Resort and Casino. I am Doug Kazarian. I'll be with you for the next 2 hours before we hand over the reins to Dustin Sweetelson. We just talked to Jeremy Kahn, radio host in Baltimore, gave great background and insight into this Ravens team without Lamar Jackson going into Sunday Night Football. Very compelling handicap. They are three and a half point underdogs in Atlanta against a resurgent Falcons squad now that they don't have a third-string quarterback, and they have Michael Penix under center. It's an offense with Kevin Stefanski pulling the strings as head coach and play caller. Certainly looks a whole lot different, all things considered. So that kickoff is in about, I'd say, 20 minutes from now. So we'll get into that handicap in a little bit. But we got baseball just around the corner, and game one of the NLCS, and this is the matchup that kind of felt inevitable. Certainly the Padres made a strong surge at the end of the regular season, but these are the two best teams, at least in the National League, but maybe all of baseball, and we get the pitching showdown for game one that we wanted. Jacob Mizorowski, the Miz, going for the Brewers at home. Milwaukee, best record in the bigs. This is a coin flip, minus 105 each side, 108, whatever you want to, you know, whichever book you're looking at. Dodgers went and got Tarik Skubal at the trade deadline. He's a rental because he's going to be a free agent this offseason, and if we have a season next year. But this is what we envisioned. Although Yamamoto's been fantastic, and Blake Snell, when healthy, has been good, although he was certainly erratic in his last outing for the Blue Crew. I like under six in this game. Now, what's interesting about both of these guys is they're not as unhittable as their sort of reputation would suggest. Miz, I mean, his reputation is actually more about strikeouts, right? He's figures to get a lot of them in this game. But he did give up two earned runs to San Diego in his only other postseason start, but they won 3-2. And the small ball certainly created enough runs. Now, Skubal was six innings, one earned against Atlanta. He was fantastic. Seven strikeouts as well. I would think Yamamoto is more unhittable. And even Logan Henderson is actually kind of has better ERA numbers at stretches. But I do like the under because I think with Skubal and the small ball matchup, I think they're going to kind of need to have cluster hitting, and that's not something he gives in. He gets strikeouts when he needs to. He's got such an array of pitches, and it's very difficult to decipher what pitch is coming at you. Now, with Miz, it's straight heat, and the Dodgers will swing and miss. They're not, at times they can be disciplined, but they do chase, and they because they do have, believe in like sort of the swing path, the home run swing and all that. So I think I would have made this number 5.5. Now, the market says six. Obviously, the market's more effective. And the Dodgers' bullpen isn't as bad as it was during the regular season because they've added some of those starters, that surplus of starters they had during the regular season, into the playoffs. So Sasaki, with that big hockey glove that he has, because remember there was that curiosity if he was tipping pitches, so he went to the bigger mitt, and that's why he was so much better the last 2 months of the season. So if you add him to the bullpen for middle relief, long relief, whatever, I think this has 4-1 written all over it, 3-1 written all over it, 3-2. So I'm not saying the Dodgers win, but I do expect a really good performance out of Skubal and the Miz. And I like the Brewers bullpen, all things considered, whether it's Ashby or some of these other guys coming out of the pen. It's not a big play for me, but I would bet under before I bet over. And in terms of a side, as a Dodger fan, somebody who grew up in L.A., I do like that Mookie Betts is now hitting as opposed to certain stretches of the last 2 years. It does make their lineup more dangerous. Otani's not Otani yet, but I do think we have a low-scoring game. I don't want to pick a side, so that is how I'm playing this game. Game one of the NLCS, which you'll get going any moment now from the great city of Milwaukee. This Brewers fan base, 103 wins. This is what, you know, it's tough because the Dodgers payroll, and we all know about the background of that story, but the Brewers are certainly, a few months ago, I said they're going to win it all, so well, we'll see how it plays out, but I thought the small ball will actually be the reason they win, not just sort of like, can they win, you know, the question of doing it in a small ball way. Back to the NFL, and I thought Jeremy had some really good, interesting points about the props. He liked Mark Andrews. He liked Flowers. I think this comes down to, can the defense contain Bijan Robinson? You can't have these, like, 75-yard touchdown runs like we saw Monday night. I just wonder what's left in the gas tank with Atlanta and just playing big game after big game. Now, they had a mini bye, so they went from Thursday Night Football to Monday Night Football. So that's a nice rest. That's why they were, you know, fresh for that Monday Night game in New Orleans, and the Saints aren't very good, as we've learned the last few weeks.
The question is, can they go from Monday Night Football to Sunday Night Football?

0: And then favorites against the spread, 7-4-1 ATS. So the Niners won outright. The Packers won outright. Packers weren't a conventional underdog. Like, they probably should have been favored by one or so against the backup and all that with Chicago. But they played great, obviously. Great spot to fade Chicago, all things considered. But 7-4-1 ATS for the favorites against the spread. So favorites did well. And I still can't get over like the ending of that game in Washington, D.C. First of all, the Commanders, with their starting quarterback back, Jaden Daniels, and he looked great with that long touchdown run, all things considered. You can't blow that game. You lead by 14 in the fourth quarter against a Giants team that, after week one, when Jackson Dart was their quarterback, so weeks two on, statistically were worst offense in the league, even behind Minnesota. That's how bad that offense has been. As much as I like Jameis, he's, Jameis, you get the full experience. But that's been a sort of a phony 3-1 team coming in, and now they're a phony 3-1-1 team. And when we get to overtime, and then that clock mouth, you got to throw the ball away. Here's Daniels afterwards talking about the sequence of events that led to that miscue where they did not even get a field goal attempt at the end of overtime.
1: What happened there in that last play?
2: It's got to be better. We all got to be better situationally. Football starts with me. Everybody will say the same thing, but we just got to be better in situational football.
1: What were you trying to? Were you trying to throw the ball away and just took it up, or what was the goal on that play when you snapped?
2: We got to stop the clock. We got to know it's ozone situation. We got to relay that as an offense. It starts from everybody top down, but ultimately, it's on me.
3: Did you hear anything or say anything in the huddle about, hey, we've got to get the clock stopped here?
2: Yeah, just got to be better. Just got to be better.
0: All right, so a little confusing from Jaden Daniels, quarterback of the Commanders, in terms of what exactly happened. Now, some of this is protecting either a coach or a teammate. Some of it's like, we don't need to give the media in the world everything that happened and point fingers. But it was very confusing to see how he just sort of didn't fall on the knife, on the sword, I should say. But he also did not fall on it. Basically, he's old enough, right? He was in college long enough, won the Heisman Trophy. He's been in the NFL long enough, won Rookie of the Year. He needs to say, I've played football long enough. I need to know the situation and get rid of the ball and throw it away, right? It's look to the end zone, sideline, or throw it away. We have no timeouts. Instead, he sort of said, basically was saying, the coaches didn't tell me. I should know better, and let's move on. I don't want to divulge too much. But Dan Quinn's on the hot seat, and ultimately, he may get fired because of this, even though they played fairly well and it was a tie, not a loss. But he's on the hot seat for a reason, and this is just inexcusable. It's coaching malpractice. It's quarterback malpractice. And, I tweet a lot about sort of game situations and effective use of timeouts, challenges, play calling in terms of run versus pass when you want to burn clock on offense, strategy, especially at the end of the first half. I sat here in this chair a week ago and explained why the Panthers completely botched the end of the first half, and they did. They got a field goal, but then they also gave up a bomb to Jameson Williams, and then it was a net zero because Detroit also got a field goal. But this is like a whole nother level. And Daniels, if he's either clueless or does not know this stuff, I get it. I'm a lot older than he is. I've watched a lot more football. He knows tons more on how to play football. But in terms of the math and the strategy, yeah, I probably know more than this, but also so do eighth graders playing Madden football video games. And for him not to understand this, especially someone who's practicing and has it drilled in his head by a variety of coaches from high school, college, and the pros, this is certainly alarming if I'm a Commanders fan, but it's more alarming on the head coach. Now, we talked about this with the NC State Vanderbilt ending the bad beat. You can't be Pop Warner where the head coach goes behind the quarterback and kind of tells him what to do. At some point, it falls on the player. So if Quinn and the offensive staff told him he has to throw the ball away and all this stuff and drilled it in his head, then it's on him, right? It can only be on Quinn so much. If they communicated it and over-communicated it and all of that, like, I get it. Ultimately it's on coaching, but at some point, if there's a brain cramp, you have to ultimately be on the player. It all depends on the circumstances, and maybe this is what the Colts owner, right? Everybody's criticizing why she's on headset and everything. Maybe this is what she's trying to kind of have oversight of and supervise, is whether or not there is actual proper communication and things are done from a workflow efficiency standpoint. Maybe that's what it is. Another set of ears or another set of eyes on the equation. Now, Dan.

0: Quinn also was asked about this. You'll hear from Dan Quinn in about 5 minutes. So there's another layer to this that he kind of exposes. We'll get into that. We'll also take you right to kickoff in Atlanta for Sunday Night Football. Falcons, 3-point home favorites. What's expected to be a low-scoring game against the Lamar Jackson-less Baltimore Ravens at over-under of about 44. 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
19: Was Jaden just supposed to throw the ball away out of bounds on that play?
20: Just like the sequencing of that does not fall on him. It's an outside throw or a clock. You know, those are the two, you know, out of bounds throw or a clock. And that has to come from me. I don't even have to put him into that spot. I can do that earlier. And we can finish, you know, the kick early. We don't need to gain more yards. So that's on me.
0: All right. So that's the voice of Dan Quinn, Commander's head coach, talking about the late game dysfunction in overtime that prevented the Commanders from even attempting a field goal that could have won the game. Instead, the game ends in a tie as the Commanders not only blow a 14-point lead in the fourth quarter to the Giants, they don't get the potential game-winning field goal off at the end of regulation because Washington was out of timeout. So that game ends in a tie, a disappointing tie. So the question is, what's Dan Quinn talking about? Well, he was saying that it's on him. I think he was falling on the sword a little bit. I'm very curious, and we're not going to ultimately know unless someone gets fired and they want to throw someone else under the bus. Like, ultimately, what really happened? I've talked to league executives about play calling and timeout usage, and the defense they have is always like, it's a lot more complicated than it is. And my counter to this is, no, I think some of these people are just dumb, or there's mistakes that are made because in the moment. Now, mistakes that are made in the heat of the battle, like, I totally get it. Like, it's a lot easier for it's easy for us to sit on our couch and criticize a decision when people are trying to rip your head off. I only really kind of openly criticize when it's sort of like a mental mistake by a coach using a timeout at the wrong time. Like, that stuff, some of that stuff's inexcusable. In this case, if he's protecting his quarterback, fine. He's the face of the franchise. I get it. Protect the QB. But behind closed doors, especially a guy like Dan Quinn who's on the hot seat and he has to sort of save his job, I think you can have an open dialogue with your owner and whatever executive team there is in that discussion. And frankly, this is why Carly Ursay, the owner of the Colts, is probably on headset learning, is there a communication issue? Is there a workflow? Because I think in about 5 to 10 years, I think some of the workflow or communication issues are going to change in the NFL. I think they're going to really assign less responsibility to head coaches or have them have someone who's in charge of these kind of decisions. Now, not that, but the timeout usage, because I think it's a lot to ask these head coaches to be experts in sort of leading men in a locker room and having those traits, but also be sort of a brainiac math expert with some of the timeout usage. I just don't think one lends itself to the other. And I think it's kind of silly to assume that. So that's why we see these mistakes. I think Aaron Glenn made a mistake not going for two when they scored a touchdown to go up 4, especially when the ball's wet and the other kicker had missed field goals early in the game. I think they should. Now, it didn't come down to that, didn't factor. But these are decisions that, because coaches are unprepared for the touchdown or whatever decision there has to be made. We see these mistakes all the time. So I think in a handful of years, enough teams will screw it up and they're going to add someone and they'll be sort of a disruptor in the workplace and workflow that they're going to be able to. Now, some teams have hired Yale economist experts and whatever. I just don't think the head coaches always listen to them in terms of going for two and things like that. I think the timeout usage, the other stuff, the basically an eighth grader plays, who's played Madden video, will know what to do in certain situations. And I think they're going to have help for this, because if a head coach wants to continue play calling, whether it's offensive or defensive, we know DeMeco Ryans took over defensive play calling this week. We know Sean Payton took over offensive play calling. Even going back to college, Steve Sarkisian was asked if he's going to give up offensive play calling after they lost the Red River rivalry to Oklahoma. He said, absolutely not. Well, then he needs help with some of the game management. He completely botched the game a couple years ago in the national semifinal against Washington. So some of these guys are very good at certain things, but they're not good at something else, or they're not very good at something else. So they do need to sort of outsource some of it, because it just requires too much of one human being, especially in the heat of the moment when there's the play clock winding down and all this other stuff. I just think they're going to need more hands on deck. Like, even, I believe it's Lincoln Riley for USC. I believe he has a guy who literally taps him on the shoulder when there's 15 seconds left on the play clock, or 20. That alleviates the quote-unquote nuisance for him to look at the play clock and remember where, you know, it's just a, it's a split second where he just waits, and if he hasn't been tapped, then he knows he's north of 15 seconds or whatever. I think that's so incredibly smart. It's such a small thing, but outsource something that's simple. And that's one less thing he has to worry about. And it's kind of like they have the get back coach. They pull that, you know, you can just kind of outsource, because there's these programs in college and these franchises in football have so much money. And if you can just pay, there's no salary cap in those kind of positions. So if you can, I mean, that's basically a workplace efficiency sort of element. And so if they can outsource it and make things more efficient for the guy in charge of everything, I think that's really smart. And so it's such a small thing, but just having sort of an efficiency, you know, I feel like the movie Office Space, like, what are they, efficiency experts or whatever, the Bobs they bring in. If you can have more situations like that, I think that's the way to do it. So hopefully guys like Dan Campbell, who are excellent at galvanizing a locker room and being the glue of a locker room, he doesn't have to learn the math of fourth down and everything. He's just reckless. Instead of forcing that, keep them in that position and then having some supplemental staff with small bits that he's not great at, right? I mean, I would have really redone everything. Like, for example, if I was running Detroit, I would have paid Ben Johnson an exorbitant amount of money to keep him as my OC. Why do we have all these coordinators who are really good graduate to head coaches? Really, the demands of the head coaching job should be very different than each coordinator position, whether it's offense or defense. For every Andy Reid or Bill Belichick who've been great coordinators who do graduate to become great head coaches, we've seen numerous not be good at that next level. They really, running a locker and running all these kind of decisions of a team is really a different skill set from scheming. I would have made Ben Johnson, paid him like whatever it takes, $10 million a year, $15 million a year. I don't care if he makes more than the head coach. I don't. There's plenty of companies, and I always joke that, like, Stephen A. Smith makes more than the president of ESPN, right? Even though the president can fire him. Like, you don't have to have the hierarchy commensurate with the salaries. There can be, I mean, we have that, you know, certain positions are worth more, right? Quarterback always gets paid more. Why can't the offensive coordinator, if he's better at his position? So I would have never let Ben Johnson go out the door. Now, if he hated Detroit, but I would have just given him more money, because there's no salary cap on that. And look what's happened to Detroit since he left. And frankly, since they lost their DC as well, and Aaron Glenn. That's just a sidebar. But I do think this whole, you know, you graduate to that position, I think it's a different skill set that requires to be really good at it. Mike Tomlin ultimately didn't run offense or defense. He was just a great head coach. I think there'll be other head coaches. Dan Campbell, for all we know, is a really good head coach, but just not good at certain things. I don't think he has to be the highest paid coach on the staff. If it's supply and demand, if you want to keep a guy who's being sought after by every other organization to run their team, just pay him more. And if you lose him because he wants to run his own team, doesn't want to answer to Dan Campbell, that's fine. But at least you gave yourself a shot. Because a lot of times these teams have fallen apart because these play callers. Look at the play callers across the league, whether it's Liam Cohen, Sean McVay, Ben Johnson. I mean, clearly the best ones make such a difference. And that's why. So I think all this NFL stuff's going to change over the years because they're not really knocking it out of the park right now, are they? We're seeing some evolution when it comes to going for it on fourth down. The field position matters less and less as opposed to ball possession. So possession matters more than position unless you're in like a rock fight of a game and the weather's a factor. Like, teams are going for it on fourth down, and that's what you should be doing because the opponent wants you to punt. So therefore, that's probably an indicator that you want to go more times than not, right? So we're seeing some aggressiveness, which is good. Now, Harbaugh went for it in his own territory today. Didn't trust his defense, whatever. Sometimes it doesn't work. Doesn't mean it was the wrong decision. You only know the data at the time of the decision. That's what you have to evaluate. This comes to baseball as well, whether you intentionally walk a guy. You don't know. We don't have a placebo effect where we know the alternate path, what would have happened. But all in all, I think this entire NFL needs to evolve, continue to evolve, because they're doing a decent job of going for it on fourth down and the two-point conversions and all that stuff. But I think the structure of the league and the, you know, the salaries of the coach, I think it's so kind of out of whack that just because a coordinator is really good, whether it be offense or defense, that they automatically get their own team. And it's just a different skill set. And I think there needs to be a sort of a different sort of progression of coaches to head coach. Can't always be just a good OC or DC. That's going to come in due time. By the way, we're underway in Milwaukee, game one of the NLCS. Dodgers did give up or get a hit in the first. Freddie Freeman base knocked to left, but a double play ball. So three up, three down, all things considered, for the Miz on the bump. And now we're in the bottom half of the first with Skubal pitching to the Brewers, top of the lineup. Churio batting leadoff. In football, Ravens get the opening kickoff, get a first down, so they're in midfield 30 seconds into the game. Obviously no score out there for Sunday night football. We'll continue to discuss all this going on. We have two big games going on, the NLCS Game 1, Sunday Night Football. We'll be with you for the next 90 minutes now. So 90 minutes in, 90 minutes to go as we roll on here on Live Bet Sunday on VSiN, the Sports Betting Network.
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24: 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Should be a good one. 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
0: Two marquee games we are keeping an eye on, and they are both underway early, and we've just had, in the difference of seconds, pivotal plays that I thought are really, really interesting. So, Dodgers go in order. So there's a double play ball in the top of the first. But 1-2-3, bottom half, Skubal strikes out the first guy, Churio, and then second batter, grounder to second. Kike Hernandez botches it. Play it first. The underhand toss. They call him out. I thought if they were going to review it, he'd be safe. But they did not. And then Skubal gets the next batter. out. So three up, three down, but certainly an eventful first inning, but we're scoreless through one. And the live total remains, can't be remaining six. Okay, it's 5.5 now, under juiced minus 140. So I told you at the top of the show that I like the under six. Obviously an eventful first inning, but we are through one scoreless. So the Nerfy, no runs first inning, cashes. Meanwhile, the Ravens march down, and then Derrick Henry gets it out to the left. And you know sometimes when those running backs sort of slow down because they think they have the first pylon against the DB, and the DB, obviously Derrick Henry is a huge dude, he does not make a business decision. He actually tackles Henry, who falls forward, so that's probably why he thought he had it in the bag and was not running full speed, at least from my vantage point. And his elbow hits the ground before he stretches over the goal line. And so the next two plays, you get an illegal procedure, dropped ball. So the Ravens actually have to settle for a field goal. So that DB who went to tackle Derrick Henry saved 4 points. So the Ravens opened the game with a field goal drive. So it's 3-0. Live number is now, it was Atlanta 3.5. Now it's 2.5. And the over-under is about the same at 44.5. So a nice play by that corner, who I do not know his name, but that saved a touchdown at least, so it saved 4 points. In terms of recapping other action, I'll continue to update as things happen in the baseball game. They're headed to the top of the second with the Brewers hosting the Dodgers. And Ohtani, remember, no longer batting leadoff. He's going to be coming up in the DH role. Wild game. The day started with a wild game in London, okay? The Eagles had lost back-to-back games, valiant effort, down numerous injuries, but they had the lead in the fourth. They took the lead on a long field goal with their short snapper, as Jason Kelsey was calling it and informing us, the long snappers for the punt, the short snappers for the field goal. So they were down both snappers, but the short snapper, they had trouble with the extra point, things like that, but they kicked the field goal, and that left just a handful of seconds for the kickoff. Here's Sirianni. I mean, by the way, the live line was about plus 1,500. So it was like 15-1 with the Eagles kicking off. And we've seen the 13 seconds. Remember the Bills and Chiefs and the AFC playoffs back in the day? If you kick the touchback, you allow them to throw deep. And that's what happened earlier this season in Brazil with the Ravens and the Cowboys. And that's why Lamar Jackson was able to throw that long pass. They call timeout with 1 second, get the game-winning field goal at the end of regulation. So they did get a run back, but it was a long run back. And that allowed the Jags to walk it off. Here is Nick Sirianni on now Philly's three-game losing streak after opening the season 2-0, but then losing at the Bears on Monday night, at home to the Rams, and then now in London.
2: You know, our guys fought their butts off today. Defense had an outstanding game, keeping us in that game. Offense did enough at the end to go win us that game. Special teams did a nice job kicking that there. You know, I didn't make the right decision, and I lost us that game. And that's what I said to our guys. And what hurts there is that, you know, the guys fought so hard, and then I don't make the decision that, you know, that I should make at the end of the game, and I cost us that game, and I put that fully on me.
0: Now, sharp money came in on the Eagles because the market had steamed to 7.5. I talked to an NFL odds maker here at Circa, and he was saying he was getting one-way money all week, and that was on Jacksonville, and that's why the line moved up because of the injuries. Remember, Lane Johnson retired during the week. I mean, that rarely happens, and he's such a key figure of that offensive line. They lost Shipley during the game, no Saquon, so down running backs. But the Jags improved to 4-1. Liam Cohen's done a great job with a bad offensive line, so the play calling has been that good. And let's face it, there is an advantage in the state of Florida with the humidity in September when they play home games. So they've had some nice wins, and then they went to Cincinnati last week and got the win where they never trailed, I don't think. But Cincinnati's a little shaky, but the Jags are good. They're now 4-1. Trevor Lawrence looks legit, finally looking like the 6'6" stud QB that was drafted number one overall. Now, he had to put up with Urban Meyer and some other nonsense, but it looks like Liam Cohen and this Jaguars organization is headed in the right direction. And again, gutting out that improbable win, 19-17 in London today.
3: It ain't pretty, but it's gritty. And that's what it comes down to. It's what this team has been. It's what this team is. I love that group. I have a lot of faith in that group. We're talented, but we're tough. And I really appreciate that about this team.
0: All right, so the Jags next week come back home and host the Houston Texans, who got a much-needed win, right? Let's face it. They were 0-4 at the Titans, okay? DeMeco Ryans this week says, I'm calling plays on defense. The offense has looked the part with Nico Collins in the lineup for sure because he missed a game or two. And C.J. Stroud has actually sneaky been like a top 15 QB. They've just played really good teams. Remember, they had the back-and-forth game in week one with Buffalo. They lost at home, but I think there was a dropped interception that would have iced the game. Houston lost back-and-forth game with Dallas last week. So the Texans have played really good teams. It's just they're 0-4 to start. So they smoke Tennessee, and now they have to go to Cincinnati. Jacksonville next week. So the verdict is still out on this Texan squad. Yeah, they won, but all is not right. They just got to play the Titans, all things considered. So we'll see if this team has really sort of fixed things. But they could have easily been, I don't want to say 4-0 coming into this game, but 2-2, 3-1, something like that. A lot of tough, tough outcomes in that regard. Updating you on games going on right now. Atlanta's punting. So 3-and-out for that Ravens defense. So, yes, the Falcons saved 4 points on defense, but nothing going on offense. So Baltimore up 3-0 with the ball. The Dodgers are cooking a little bit. So Ohtani gets on. Then Teoscar Hernandez had a count 3-1, 3-2, single to right, and he's a righty. So he just catches up with a Miz fastball and gets it straight to the right fielder. So we have first and second, nobody out. Max Muncy at the dish. Now, Miz can strike out the next three guys, but the Dodgers can put a bat on a ball, too. And when you throw this hard, that can also find the gap. And even now, Muncy just tried to crank that one over the right field wall, and it was a little on the outside part of the plate, a strike, though. So 0-1, he did swing and miss. So this is a big high-leverage moment, all things considered, because the Dodgers' bats in this lineup, I mean, we haven't even seen Betts or Kike Hernandez bat. I mean, they have a deep, deep lineup, and Miz throws 102 on the outside part of the strike zone, not on the corner, not on the paint, but that's a called strike. So Muncy now 0-2, and the Miz locked in, obviously pitching from the stretch here. So this is a significant moment, all things considered, because Scuba looked good in the first inning, and you're just not sure how many runs you're going to get against him. So that one was way out of the zone. And I hate when pitchers waste that. Or mostly, you know, the Smoltz has talked about this on the broadcast, when guys waste stuff in the dirt. These big league pitchers really aren't going to fall for something that doesn't, like, reach home plate. You got to, like, if you're going to get him to chase, it's got to be, I don't know, a couple inches, you know, maybe 6 inches outside the zone. Otherwise, they're not going to really chase something completely in the dirt like a bouncer. Now, that was just straight gas. 101 down the middle, Muncy late swing, and that's a strikeout. All right, so Muncy gets a strikeout. Live line, Dodgers now favored, things like that. 160 on the live money line as I look at things. It's 5.5 is the total. The over-under closed 6. The total now is 5.5, but juice to the over. First and second, one out now, and I'll tell you in a moment who's up, because the Dodgers played with their lineup a little bit, but obviously the crowd in Milwaukee is electric, all things considered, in that regard. So Páez now the batter, and he's a righty against the righty Miz. 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I've participated in the past. Matt Newman's does a wonderful job. 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You get 175 plays because each contestant does 7 picks, college and pro, sides and totals. Really good stuff, and their consensus plays have looked really good. I mean, there was like 7 people on the Steelers today, -2.5, and it was a really, really, not quite rocking chair, but pretty good rocking chair. Dodgers have drawn first blood, 1-0, base knock to right for Páez. And L.A. still has first and second, one out. So big RBI single for Páez in the top of the second inning. We'll roll on here on Live Bet Sunday.
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4: 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We are live in downtown Las Vegas, and an excellent at-bat for Kyle Tucker just wrapped up. Worked the count 3-2, fouled off some nasty fastballs and a slider, and then just took a full count pitch a little bit high, and no challenge by the Milwaukee catcher, but it was ruled a ball. So Tucker, a walk, now bases loaded. Mizorowski has thrown 28 pitches this inning after 12 in the first inning. So we're top second, Dodgers up 1-0 already. The couple base knocks they've had have been guys going the other way. So in the first inning, Freddie Freeman got the first hit of the game, clean single to left for the lefty, just getting a bat on the ball. Second inning, Páez went to right. You know, just that was the RBI single. They're not trying to pull Miz's triple-digit pitches. And so now, after a walk to Tucker, Kike Hernandez, who I heard someone this week call him baseball's Robert Horry, big shot Rob, and he really has been just a playoff beast. He's got an 833 OPS, but career-wise, he's just delivered routinely in the postseason, and now a huge spot with the bases chucked and one out in the second inning with the Dodgers already leading 1-0. He just takes 102 on the inside part of the plate for strike one. Meanwhile, Ravens were controlling the game, forced a 3-and-out after getting a field goal on the opening drive. Should have been 7, but it was 3-0 lead. And then a pass underneath Mark Andrews, and he gets the peanut punch ball out and the scoop and score for the Falcons. So now we're midway through the first quarter. Atlanta leads 7-3. Hasn't done anything on offense. The Ravens have been moving the ball, and they're running the Wildcat now, and they get the first down with Derrick Henry, but they're playing from behind because of that peanut punch. And by the way, I love that we call it the peanut punch, right? I hate the fact that the Hack-a-Shack has tried to evolve into other rhymes. No, the first thing should just be what it is, the peanut punch, and we say, like, certain player did the peanut punch, right? From Peanut Tillman, the defender on the Bears during one of those great defensive teams, not the great, like, 85 team, but in the early 2000s. So I don't like nicknames trying to change with who's ever doing it. It's always should be called a peanut punch, and that's what it is called now. But the Hack-a-Shack, they should be saying if they're fouling, like, Mitchell Robinson, okay? It should be like, yeah, they went Hack-a-Shack or, you know, they went Hack-a-Shack on Mitchell Robinson. They should be like Hack-a-Robinson or trying to come up with another rhyme for Robinson. Like, I think that's nonsense. So a little sidebar for broadcasters and sports fans. If I was in charge of everything, that would be my edict. In terms of this at-bat with Kike Hernandez, I think it was 0-2. Now it's 2-2. So the Miz already 46 pitches, and we only have one out in the second inning. He's recorded four outs. Hernandez is the ninth batter, and he's got playoff history like no other. That's why I said he's like the Robert Horry of baseball. On deck is Mookie Betts and the top of the lineup. So it goes Betts, then Freeman. So this is a monster spot for the Brewers here, and the Dodgers for that matter. And it's a ground ball to short, get the out at second, and a throw to first in time with ease. That's how hard Hernandez hit it. And the Miz escapes the jam, and the Brewers only trail 1-0. The Dodgers have gotten three hits, got a couple walks. So The Dodgers have gotten to the Miz by not trying to pull it. And by the way, Kike is a right-handed batter, and he did pull it to short. And it was in the hole between short and third. So he kind of got around on it, all things considered. But a nice, clean 6-4-3 double play for the Brewers, who get out of it and only trail 1-0. Live line 265 for the Dodgers. And the Brewers coming up. They're 4-5-6 in the lineup against Skubal. And the live over-under is 6.5. And obviously, the pitch count getting up there for the Miz, part of the equation, because the bullpen is good, but it's not the Miz, obviously. And he's already 48 pitches or so, so close to 50 pitches already. And they're getting to him, so maybe he settles down, maybe not. And the Dodgers, with all that traffic on the base path, actually add to that lead. So 265 is the live price for the Dodgers in Game 1 of the NLCS. As for live odds on the other big game tonight, Sunday Night Football, Falcons, 4.5. So they were 3, 3.5, depending on the juice. Over-under was about 44 coming into this game. It's now Atlanta minus 4.5 and 49.5. So that obviously scoop and score for the Falcons defense increased the over-under, you know, significantly. It was like 44-ish. So right now, looks like it's 3rd-and-1 on Baltimore's 44-yard line. So that Derrick Henry first down that I thought they got is coming up. I think it's about a half yard short. And there's also an injury right now to, I believe, an offensive lineman. And we know the Ravens lineman is already banged up. So they're now playing Carson Vincent on the offensive line. He's a fifth rounder from 2 years ago. So they are really depleted. And Huntley goes for the QB sneak. Yeah, it was less than half a yard. So clean exchange. They get the first down. I mean, that's the key when you, some of these, right? Because it's not a goal line defense, right? It's not on the goal line QB sneak. The defense has to be normal depth on 3rd-and-1 because it wasn't even 4th down. So Ravens get the first down. It's 1st and 10 on their own 46. Again, live numbers 4.5. So Ravens plus 4.5 if you like it. If you like what their defense did to the Falcons, all things considered. Big news here at Circa is Circa Survivor. And it's been carnage really from the opening week, right? The Chargers lose at home to Arizona in week one. That was the big one. Tampa in week two to the surprising Browns. And we had Thursday, which was massive with the Cowboys, about an 8.5, 9-point favorite losing at home to the Bucks, who were winless. And so 25,017, so over 25,000 entries paying $1,000 each. So it's $25 million up for grabs. And we learned yesterday evening who submitted their picks on Thursday before the Cowboys game and chose the Cowboys. How about 43% of the pool, 2,500 and change, chose Dallas in Survivor and eliminated. So that made today that much more intriguing. The second overall choice was the Texans with 1,200 and change selection. Because there was only, entering today, there was only 3,400 remaining entries from that 25,000. I mean, we're down, and it's only week five, right? So the Texans get home with ease. Bengals with relative ease. 573 entries on the Jags, that miracle comeback at the end, which on the live money line was about 15-1 after Philly kicked the go-ahead field goal and was kicking off. Falcons, you got 262 entries hinging on tonight's game. How about this? Commanders, 209, out with a tie. Yeah, ties eliminated. So Matt Brown, previous show, was talking about it with Wes Reynolds as they were co-hosting. Matt knew a guy, surfaced on Twitter, I believe, had 3 entries on Dallas, and his other 3 entries were split on both the Giants and Commanders, thinking, all right, I can get through with one of them, at least, maybe 2 on the Giants, or sorry, 2 on the Commanders, and I will have used, you know, one of them on a bad team. He gets eliminated because those 2 tied. Now, I would never pick 2 teams facing each other this early in the season. I get it on maybe the holidays and stuff like that, but who am I? He's got 6 entries coming into this week, but he gets eliminated in 2 games with all 6 entries. So that's a tough one to take. Lions advance. Patriots advance. Steelers, 82 of you. Nice job. The Jets, 36 entries. They advance. I talked to one pro bettor who had 1 bullet left. He was down between the Commanders and the Jets. He went with the Commanders. I would have done Texans. I'm in other Survivor leagues. I've already been eliminated in this one. So again, who am I to criticize? But I did take the Texans, so I'm alive in that pool. Dodgers, Skubal got a strikeout, I believe, to first batter of the second inning. Now a double. So the Brewers have their first runner in scoring position. Small ball. Can it work? Skubal gives up an RBI. It's not a double down the left field line. Vaughn had that base knock. So, again, the Dodgers have bigger bats, but the small ball and the speed and the pressure that Milwaukee can put on the lineup, and this is why 260 felt a little high, given it was only 1-0 Dodgers, but Miz, again, is 48 pitches in. The Ravens' offense had a drop, and then the drive stalled at midfield, so they just punted, and Atlanta has the ball on its own 12-yard line. Brewers, ground ball to second, get an out. So runner on third with two outs. Skubal got the first pitch ground ball, so that's what he loves. And now I believe it's Yelich. Oh, no, it's Pratt is now the batter for Milwaukee. There's also a big Monday Night Football game, and I like the Rams a lot at -3. We're seeing some 3.5s. We're going to talk to Michael Duarte, who senior reporter for the California Post, and also knows the Rams team as he's based in L.A., so we're going to talk to him in about 20 minutes. I also want to talk more about the Survivor, because we're down to the nitty-gritty. These entries are worth like $8,000, $9,000 from $1,000 to begin the season. So really interesting stuff, and obviously an interesting situation here in the NLCS Game 1. Two outs and a runner on third for Milwaukee as we roll on here on Live Bet Sunday.
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0: Jonathan Von Tobel here, and this one is for the FCC. 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
2: All right, welcome in. 2 hours in, one more hour to go before I hand over the reins to Dustin Sweetelson for cashing out as he'll recap this busy Sunday, both the NFL and Major League Baseball. We have game one of the NLCS going on right now, and he'll also look ahead to tomorrow. Speaking of looking ahead, Michael Duarte of the California Post will join me in about 15 minutes. We'll preview Rams, Bills. I like the Rams a lot, and we're going to talk with him about that and go from there. But I think there's a lot of interesting angles in terms of why I like L.A. minus the points at home in Monday Night Football. L.A. also involved in the NLCS. Dodgers got a run in the second, loaded the bases, but the Miz got out of it. So we're in the third, and it's only 1-0 Dodgers, top of the lineup. So they batted around already through the first two innings, and now the top of the third, Mookie Betts, is the count 3-0. And the Miz already 51 pitches in, which is certainly worth noting because he's such an effective pitcher, but the Dodgers have worked the count and also gone the other way. They're not trying to pull the ball for the most part. Meanwhile, the defense clamping down a little bit in Atlanta. The Falcons' offense has not done anything. They have a defensive score on a scoop and score, and they lead 7-3, but the Ravens have sort of shot themselves in the foot on offense. The drive stalled inside the one, and they settled for three. So Atlanta leads 7-3, but I like the under on the live line of 44.5. That's my 2 cents on that. Maybe Michael Penix Jr. and the offense figures out this Ravens D, but Baltimore's defense certainly been effective so far. And Baltimore looks like they got a first down on 3rd and 1. It was caught literally on the yard to gain, which was the 24-yard line. So the Ravens, I think, are moving the sticks, all things considered, in this one. And I'm just sort of flipping around, checking out live lines. And I do like the under. Mookie Betts, 3-0 count to 3-2, and base knocked to left. Clean single. He did pull this one. So clean hit for Mookie. And now Freddie Freeman, who had the Dodgers' first hit in the first inning, didn't go anywhere because I believe it was a double play ball. But he's up now, and he went to the left, down the left field line for a single. So we'll see if he tries to pull the Miz. But so far, so good for this, this Dodgers offense. They're at least getting to Miz. Ravens moving the ball on the ground. They're not asking Huntley to do too much. So that's one thing worth noting in that regard. But this is a big inning. I mean, look, Miz is not going to go the distance or anything like that. We already know that, right? But the question is, can he keep the Brewers around and allow their offense to get to Scooble or maybe the Dodgers bullpen? And just, I think that was key. In the second inning, getting out of that jam, and then now trying to pitch to the top of the lineup again. So he's got Freddie Freeman 0-2, and we are through one quarter in Atlanta. 7-3 current score. Falcons with the lead. The live line's 3.5, and it's now 43.5. So I was saying I like under 44. I like the under. I think this Falcons offense is in trouble here against this Ravens D, at least what we've seen so far. Lock and change. Game can open up. Scoop and score. Took the live line from 44.5 to 49.5 just like that, and now we're back down through four, down to 43.5. A moment ago, I was talking about Survivor, and it's obviously, I think it's got, let's call it pain or excitement like no other. Pick'em leagues are one thing. I think the key with Survivor, and I know Mitch Moss has talked a lot about this and Follow the Money, it's really second to none because you don't win anything when you survive. You just prolong the inevitable. And if you do win, it's obviously exhilaration at the top. But it is so stressful, and you have these big upsets. So you think you're in control, or you think you have a high leverage position with a favorite. And then, the Cowboys can wet the bed. I mean, remember Dallas? I mean, they blew the game at the end, the drop pick six, all that. But they also led 7-0. They marched right down the field, touchdown Cowboys. The live line was 13.5. You're thinking, okay, Dallas has came to play, going to take care of business. Oh, no. Obviously, they just had their problems across the board. Freddie Freeman, swing and a miss, for strike three. So Miz gets him down. Now he's got to face Will Smith, the catcher. Third in the lineup tonight. One out. Mookie still on first base. With Survivor, look, you can now with Survivor Sweat and partnering with Circa, you can sell positions. You can sort of get some money back. Really smart stuff, right? Really being economical, portfolio-based. And this is some big money. Obviously, $25 million up for grabs for the winner. And you really have to understand the nuances, especially over the holidays. There's two extra weeks. You have to understand, you know, who's playing. Because the projected lines of these games around Thanksgiving and even Christmas are all around like two pick, you know, between, you know, three or less in terms of 3 points or less. So you're going to have some coin flip games. So you really have to kind of, now things can change, right? Philly's banged up. Hopefully that's not the case, but we'll likely have a quarterback that's out. I mean, we'll have serious injuries to some of these QBs. So that's all part of the equation as you look at teams to bet or pick future in the current. Because if you're in an office pool, the Survivor pool is not going to go that far. Like, I'm in a big pool, all things considered, like 42 guys. After Dallas lost on Thursday, there's only four remaining teams coming into Sunday, right? So that's probably not going to go the whole season. Now, they don't have the holiday extra weeks to make it week 20, but it is, you know, you really just want to survive in advance when you have carnage early in the season. Ravens pick up the first down as we are underway in the second quarter. Again, plus

0: this is a big, but you know, Ohtani hasn't been the same, right? That's why he's not batting first. They've moved him around the lineup. We'll see. Ooh, first pitch, they're challenging. It's only third inning. We shall see. It's a high. I think it was out. I couldn't really tell because, you know, the rectangle they have is faint. So sometimes my glare. And it just nicked the top of the box. So great challenge. So it goes from 1-0 to 0-1. It's great because you don't lose it. I mean, that's the most important, right? You don't lose your challenge. Because once you're down to one, then it becomes really like a high wire act, all things considered. Hundley under pressure, and he does get back to the line of scrimmage on first down. So second and long, but it's not second and 14. It's second and 10. So that's we'll see where this happens because the Ravens are on their own 45. So we'll see this drive, you know, one more first down. All of a sudden, they're within at least field goal range, all things considered. 1-1 count to Ohtani. Miz throws an off-speed pitch. Looks like a slider, so it's 2-1. Now, the live line was 260 an inning ago. It's now 235. Now, the live betting line is interesting because it factors in who's up next. So the meat of the lineup coming up for one team, that factors into the live line. You know, things along those lines. So that is all part of the equation. But I think Mizorowski being so many pitches in, he's already 69 pitches in, and we only have two outs in the third inning. That is a big factor in all this, too, because obviously you have the aces and Cy Young material, how many innings they have left in the bullpen. That's all part of the total and the money line price because Scooble's on a much lower pitch count. And Miz gets Ohtani to swing and miss for the third strike to end the inning. So a one-out base knock does not come out to bite Miz. He's 70 pitches in through three. At most, he only has probably two innings left, but he has not given up any more runs. He had the bases loaded in the second inning, got out of that jam, so we remain 1-0. Remember, I was under six here. It's only 5.5. It's 1-0 through 2.5 innings, and we've only, you know, we're only a half run on the total ahead of things. But it's 5.5 under minus 125. The live total for this Ravens-Falcons game, through the hands of Flowers on a quick slant on third down, drops it, and now the Ravens are forced to punt close to midfield. So now the live total has moved from 44.5 to 41.5. That's a big move if you played the under like I did, remember? Talking about it, at the end of the quarter, it was 43.5. This is obviously a big play, and the Ravens punting from their own 45-yard line on 4th and 3. I believe they just took a delay of game. So they're now going to be punting 4th and 8. They did not call a timeout. Interesting. And I think that's the right move. I think the timeout is much more important than the 5 yards where they are on the field. Now, I don't know why they had to take either. I don't know if there's miscommunication. They didn't have 11 guys out there. Who knows? But I think that's smart to punt from your own 40 instead of your own 45 and save the timeout. Ravens have controlled the game except for that one play. Mark Andrews getting the peanut punch, ball out, the scoop and score for Atlanta. So give the Falcons credit. They haven't been doing anything on offense, but they found points on defense, and they're leading 7-3, and the defense has done enough, even if it's a drop. So the Falcons fielded the punt inside their own 10, returned it to the 16-yard line. We do have a flag on the play, not sure who it's on, but the Ravens are celebrating because solid punt coverage, all things considered. So the over-under is still 41.5, and the Falcons with the ball up 7-3. The live spread is 4.5, so they're giving value to the possession, but Atlanta hasn't done a whole lot on offense, right? Like, I'm looking at, like, first downs here, and they have one. They have one first down, came on the ground, and Baltimore has seven. But Atlanta's going even farther back because it was holding on the return. So looks like they're going to be backed up inside their own 10, and maybe they can get the offense going. But they're hanging around, and then some, because they're up 7-3. All right, we're going to talk Monday Night Football with Michael Duarte from the California Post. Senior sports reporter is going to join me, take us behind the curtain a little bit on the Rams. What are they saying? I like them minus the points as they host the Bills tomorrow night at SoFi. I'm going to talk to him about that matchup and maybe the Dodgers a little bit, who are obviously leading 1-0 in the NLCS. This is Live Bet Sunday as we roll on here on VSiN, the Sports Betting Network.
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20: Two huge games going on right now. Game one of the NLCS. Tarek Skubal pitching very well, much like he did in his first postseason outing with the Dodgers against the Braves. He is holding the Brewers scoreless, and we are in the bottom of the third. He just got the last out. So 1-2-3 in the third. Dodgers up 1-0 after one. They've been getting to Miz, but still only one run. Miz has thrown 70 pitches through three innings, though. Now, Sunday Night Football, it's been all Ravens so far, except for a scoop and score that Atlanta has the only touchdown of the game. It's 7-3 Falcons early second quarter, but they just had yet another three and out. They only have one first down in the game on offense, and they're punting from inside their own five. So Baltimore has scouted this offense very well and shut down Bijan Robinson, shut down Penix. So his third down pass was just in the dirt. So now the Falcons, albeit leading 7-3, are punting from their own end zone, and the Ravens should get great field position, and they flip the field, all things considered, on offense, but they're going to have the ball again on their own 45-yard line ish, which is when they came up short when they punted back into Atlanta territory. So Atlanta defense is doing their part. They have 7 points of their own, and they've kept the Ravens out of the end zone and doing a number, even though the offense just keeps punting the ball away. But right now we're talking Monday Night Football, and for that, let's bring in Michael Duarte, California Post senior sports reporter based in L.A., certainly knows all things L.A. So I want to start with this Rams team. Now, Michael, the Rams were 3-point favorites for the first part of the week. Then it's shifted to 3.5. I like L.A. here. I think it's a better scheduling spot. I think the Rams have had a really difficult schedule to start, not just opponents, but just the travel. And I think their 2-2 record's a little misleading now that they have Puka back. What are you hearing from this team in terms of the overall vibe and how they're approaching this game with Buffalo tomorrow night?
11: Yeah, the vibes are high, and it's great to speak to another L.A. native like yourself.
20: Thank you.
11: At Rams practice all week where I was, the question was, is Aaron Donald going to be able to come back? Obviously, he missed that game in Philadelphia. Hollywood loves a comeback story, and that's what the Rams gave him in Philadelphia against the Eagles, made Rocky Balboa proud with that fourth quarter 2-touchdown, basically stunning victory. And they didn't have Aaron Donald, arguably, you know, one of their best defensive players, especially one of their best pass rushers, 3-time defensive player of the year award. He's good to go. So he told me he's ready to play. He will be suiting up for Monday Night Football. But maybe even more important to that defense than Aaron Donald, cornerback Jalen Watson, who they signed in the offseason from the Kansas City Chiefs, he dislocated his shoulder in that loss to the Broncos. And then, as you saw, Josh Wallace got picked on in the second half, and that's how Denver was able to come back in that game. So having him back could be even more important, kind of steadies the secondary for the Rams there. And then finally, Colby Parkinson at tight end. You know, we know Sean McVay likes to go with that 12, 13-man personnel sometimes, though I don't expect to see that much of it on Monday night against the Bills. He's going to be back. So the vibe is like, not only did we pull out that victory and avoid falling to 1-3, but now we get all these reinforcements back. We have Puka Nacua back, and the schedule will lighten up after Mondays. You've got the Cardinals and Raiders and a lot of teams that the Rams should beat. So we could see them go on a run here if they're able to beat the Bills on Monday Night Football.
20: That's a great point about all these bodies coming back, because it is important. People, you know, we casual fans at least forget about how pivotal like a right guard can be, someone like that. So you touched on some of these key defenders. And just to remind our audience what the Rams have had to deal with, they go to Australia and face the Niners, and they had that crazy jet lag, you know, self-inflicted jet lag, if you will. But then they have to, you know, they get the Giants at home in week two, which is good. And they got the injury to Dard, and that was, you know, fortunate in that regard. But then you go at Denver, at Philly. I think they're just kind of going to regroup and go on this run, like you mentioned. So to be 2-2, all things considered, I think is pretty good. I mean, that comeback at the end of the week, you know, last week, and don't let the Eagles, the goal line stand, don't even allow a first down. And you have Buffalo in this weak defense coming in. And Buffalo obviously has the former MVP and Josh Allen, who's fantastic. And Cook has been great as a running back. But this defense, this team's a little, I don't want to say fool's gold, but they're not this Super Bowl favorite that may have, you know, we've had in years past from the Bills. So they're definitely going to be beatable at SoFi.
11: Yeah, I mean, they come in with the highest scoring offense in the NFL. And that was an honor that the Rams had last season, scoring over 30 points per game. It's the Bills who have it through 4 weeks here. I expect the Rams to get this offense rolling. One thing we could talk about is that the Rams and Matthew Stafford have had over 300 yards passing in 3 straight games. They've scored over 24 points at least in 3 straight games. And yes, 2-2, you'll take it after what happened in Philly and obviously the blowout in San Francisco. And so you see, or in Australia against San Francisco. So you see the offense finally starting to get rolling and look more like what we thought they'd look before the season and what they looked like last year. But what the Eagles had on offense with an injured Saquon Barkley, you know, Jalen Hurts, you saw him today. He had a wide open guy in London and couldn't hit him. And so he's not the same as the MVP and Josh Allen as far as that offense. I expect the Bills offense to put a lot of pressure on this Rams defense to be able to put up a lot of points here. But to your point, if the Bills have a weakness, if they have a kryptonite, it's that secondary. We saw Drake May pass all over them. I expect Matthew Stafford to just absolutely tear them apart like they're string cheese. Puka Nacua, I expect to have a monster game. And Devontae Adams, who, even though he got the targets, he had a little bit of a quiet game against Philly, I think Devontae Adams has a big game in this one too. I look to see guys like Tyler Higbee also as a tight end have some carries in a big game. So This is a game I think we see Matthew Stafford really, really light it up and look like the reigning NFL MVP that he is. But I think this is high scoring. I don't want to go ahead and say put your money on the over because there's really good value in the under in this. But to your point, like, I kind of like the Bills 3.5. I remember just 2 years ago that 44-42 back and forth battle at SoFi Stadium. I expect it to be a little similar, maybe not as many points as 86 total points. I predicted this game at 28-27 Rams. So, you know, there could be value in taking the Bills in the 3.5 if the Rams get out of there with a field goal or something like that. But I could also see the Rams winning outright and covering, as you mentioned as well.
20: Yeah, I mean, we just saw the importance of the half point, right? The Niners and Seahawks came down to 3. Now, Niners won outright, and they were 3-point dogs, but it easily could have been, you know, 3 points either way, and JSN dropped that ball on third down, things like that. So the extra hook, any NFL bettor knows the value of an extra half point, all things considered. And I do advocate Rams money line. That's what I'm in pocket with money line and minus 3. Let's switch gears to the Dodgers, by the way, who have one out now and a runner on first. Pajes led off the fourth. Teoscar Hernandez led off the first with a base hit. Muncy struck out, and Pajes is at the dish right now. This Dodgers team, I mean, look, they've been the favorite all year, and we know they're loaded. They get Scooble at the deadline. But many sharp guys I know think the Dodgers are not going to win it this year. They just have too many holes, or they're a little long in the tooth at certain points. What's a world where the Dodgers do not win? Is it the lineup that does them in? Is it these big names in the starting rotation that don't deliver because it's baseball and anything can happen? What's the path of the Dodgers losing?
11: That's a great question, Doug. That's what's most interesting here, you know, because, and I'd be interested in your smart guys when they told you they didn't think the Dodgers were going to pull off this three-peat, because if it was in the middle of the season or before the season, you know, in any situation, even as the playoffs began, if you were to tell me it's the Dodgers of the field, I'd probably lay on the field.
20: Right.
11: But once they got past the Braves and you know, a short series is where the Dodgers could kind of get beaten because, you know, you steal one as the Braves did, and then you get home field advantage. If you steal another, then you're in a anything can happen game five scenario. But that they avoided that. They looked really good against the Braves. And now here they go against the Brewers. This is the unstoppable force meeting the immovable object, right? This is the 103 win Brewers with the National League Cy Young Award winner and Jacob Mizorowski pitching right now against the loaded Dodgers with the highest payroll in baseball. And to me, you know, I know it's not the World Series, but this NLCS rematch between the Brewers and Dodgers, it feels like the World Series to me. And I look at starting pitching whenever it comes to the postseason. And so I think the starting pitching is in favor of the Dodgers in this series. Look, obviously, we just mentioned the Cy Young, presumptive Cy Young Award winner in the National League in the Miz pitching in game one. They have great pitching going on in game two. It's a great matchup, but you got Yamamoto arguably maybe becoming one of the best postseason pitchers in MLB history in game two. And then after that, it kind of falls off for the Brewers, as we saw. And you're going to have a two-time Cy Young Award winner going in game three in Blake Snell, Tyler Glasnow, who's a great pitcher, and pitching in game four. And I think what this really comes down to in this series goes all the way back to July. During the trade deadline, when both the Brewers and the Dodgers and the Rays, for that matter, had a chance to trade for Scooble, and it's the Dodgers who got them. Could you imagine that this series, if Scooble was on the Brewers and he was pitching one and the Miz was pitching two, it would absolutely change everything. So I think in a longer seven-game series, the Dodgers pull it out. But you asked what could derail them. To me, it's those little things, right? The luck, the ball hitting the roof for the Padres in that game, blowing a game. If Edwin Diaz were to blow a game that he has a lead or a save going into, that could derail the Dodgers. So it's if the Brewers can keep playing baseball like they've played all year, which is the little thing, small ball, defense, moving runners, stealing bases, you can try to steal some games in the series, get luck to go your way, just like it did in game four when they caught that Machado homer in the stands and robbed him. Things like that. If everything breaks the Brewers' way, that's how you knock out the Dodgers. But I think whoever wins this series will end up winning the World Series.
20: Yeah, I agree with that. It's the beauty of baseball. That could derail the Dodgers, right? All right, Michael Duarte, senior sports reporter for the California Post, joining us here. Thanks so much, Michael.
11: Thank you. Enjoy the game.
20: And it looked like the Dodgers trouble on the base path, but they called a balk, so they now have a runner in scoring position up 1-0, and the Falcons are on the move. We're rolling on here on VSiN, the Sports Betting Network.
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20: 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Bet sharp, look square. So the Falcons' offense has been really kept in check, but this drive was nice. A couple third down conversions, beautiful long pass by Michael Penix Jr. for a 38-yard gain inside the 10. The defense has been shutting down Penix, sorry, Bijan, but on third and goal, they hit Kyle Pitts Jr. with a sighting. And touchdown, Falcons again, 14-6. The live line, the over-unders jumped up a little bit, 45.5, and Atlanta is minus 6.5. Meanwhile, the Brewers have tied the game with Terang home run, Oppo left center to lead off the bottom of the fourth inning, and we now are 1-1. So that live line of about 230 is no longer the case. It is now Pick'em, and Brewers are actually slight favorites at $1.15, $1.20, and the over-under is back to 5.5. So 1-1 right now. Scooble has been pitching great, only 40 pitches through three, But Tarango's yard. So the Dodgers are the ones that played small ball, and the Brewers with the long ball have scratched against Skubal. It's 1-1, bottom four, nobody out. And I don't know if Mizorowski's going to return for the top of the fifth inning. He's about 93 pitches in, and they have a rested bullpen, 85 pitches for the Miz. So maybe he comes in. He's thrown 55 strikes, 30 balls. We'll see. We'll see what the manager wants to do. But certainly a big swing for the Brewers. And remember that second inning where the Dodgers had bases loaded? They got a double play to end the game, Kike Hernandez. So the Dodgers had a lot of traffic, and they've hung around. Brewers have kind of hung in this game, and you get the big fly, and all of a sudden we are 1-1, and the Dodgers that were like 240 favorites, no longer the case. So we're about 217 to go before halftime. The Ravens took the kickoff, had a nice return, but there's a flag on the play, hold on Baltimore during the return. So that's going to back them up. So we talked about this literally. I was in the studio a week ago with the Panthers, and controlling the clock on offense while trying to also get first downs. It's really tricky, and it's like threading a needle, but it's so important when possessions are so limited and you really want to prevent the other team from getting the ball, but you also want to run clock, and you have the ball. So Baltimore, I believe, gets the ball second half. I'm not entirely sure because I've been obviously here in studio hosting a solo show, so I don't vividly remember, but I think Atlanta went 3 and out. So the Ravens probably going to run the ball or do conservative passes to gain yards but also get the clock. Well, they threw a 12-yard pass. So that was a big completion, 210 and counting. So we're going to go to the two-minute warning. Flowers comes up with it. Big gain. I think, and you can bet on this stuff, micro-betting, I think they call drive props, things like that. You can literally bet, and each app has different sort of verbiage. And I think BetMGM has the second play of whatever drive, eighth drive, not whatever drive we're on. You can go run or pass. And I think that's a really interesting way. So I think the Ravens are going to run the ball coming out of the two-minute warning because it's first down. They're on the 30-yard line. I'm not sure we're there. But they want to get the clock moving. So I think it's so important. And you want to gain yards, right? So maybe they're, you know, the Falcons are in nickel, things like that. So they're at the Baltimore 32. And I want to just call it up on the app of BetMGM. And DraftKings and FanDuel have it too. They just have it. The verbiage is different. But you know, next play, you have drive props like, will this end in a punt, turnover on downs, whatever. You can do that, but you can literally do the next play. And I think quick props, it's under for, so the Ravens, the score on the sixth drive, second play, I guess this is the second play of the six drives. Okay, they don't, I think, you know, obviously the TV's behind, so they haven't put up a prop yet, but it would, so this is the sixth drive of the game for Baltimore. And will they, you can bet whether they score or not. So the second play on the fifth drive of the Falcons, you can bet on the first and second, but you can't do the, you know, the next play. So I wish I had odds to share, but I would think pass would be favored, like minus 150 or so, something like that. But I'm very interested to see if they manage the clock a little bit of, you know, more conservatively. They are down eight. That is a factor here. By the way, Skubal got a strikeout after the home run, but then a single for the Brewers. So they have a runner on first and one out. Something to keep in mind. By the way, Baltimore did get the opening kickoff. So this is a really big drive because the Falcons are going to get the ball to start the second half. That's something to keep in mind. All right, so back to baseball. Runner on first, one out. Skubal in the stretch facing Vaughn, who's the fifth batter in this Milwaukee lineup. And the Brewers are now favored. It was minus 260. Dodgers, when they were leading 1-0, get the home run. And all of a sudden, from Terang, and all of a sudden, the Brewers are now favored. Bottom four. We'll see if Miz comes out for the top of the fifth. But Skubal's obviously not out of the fourth. Only one out here as he pitches with a runner on first. We'll see how the Ravens decide to handle this. I know what happened because I looked at the app in terms of, I know what down and distance is. I don't know if it's a run or not, but I have a guess. But I was saying run the ball. So it's second and nine. I just don't know how they do it. So it's a shotgun with a single back, runner, Flowers in motion. And Atlanta's not going to, oh, so it is a pass, and they only get 1 yard. Okay, so they threw it to their running back out of the backfield. It wasn't Derrick Henry. and he gets out of bounds. That's just, I just don't think that's good football. I think you want to get the clock moving. Now, I know Hundley's not completely advanced, like if Lamar Jackson were in there, but I think you're running too much of a tightrope, because what happens is you don't want to leave Atlanta with the ball, because you're not down 20. You don't need to have to get the offense going. Like, it's not the end of the world if you go to the half down 8, even if Atlanta get in the ball second half. You just don't want to punt and give Atlanta the ball. By the way, ground ball double play for the Brewers. So we're through 4 innings now, and we're headed to the top of the 5th, 1-1. So a double play ball that Scooble gets out of it. Now they go over the middle to Flowers, short of the first down marker, 3rd and 1 now. Clock ticking. It's a 1:30 to go. See, there's no urgency right now for Baltimore. They're huddling. This is why I was thinking you run on first down. I was just thinking, like, it's okay to chew clock because they have all 3 timeouts. And you don't typically use your first until about 50 seconds left, 50, 55. So it's more important to not leave time. And they run a QB sneak with Hundley, who's still running. Oh, my gosh. It's like a 25-yard gain. He did the sneak, but he stood upright. And the center just plowed. So now they're across the 50, and the clock's running. This is why I thought it was good to run on first down, because if you had to punt, you want to leave as little time as possible with Atlanta, and you want them to err on the side of caution, be conservative with 40 seconds to go on their own 10 or something if you have to punt near midfield. But that's neither here nor there. Now the clock's moving, 45 seconds, and Huntley's under pressure, throws it away. This might be intentional grounding. There was sort of a receiver in the area. The line judge on the side pointed to the intended receiver, but I think the ref in the backfield, okay, they're calling a hold, so it's not intentional grounding. So now you have 38 seconds to go, 1st and 20 on your own 45, let's call it. Plenty of time to get a field goal, and if you end up punting, it's fine. You're not going to give it. Obviously, no one was planning on the hold, but this is the type of stuff you have to keep in mind as you call plays on offense. It's pretty advanced. It's pretty like armchair quarterback or revisionist, however you want to call it, Monday morning quarterback. But you just have to do things that are smart, and if they don't work out, they don't work out. But what you don't want to do is have the ball with the 2 minutes on your own 20 and throw 3 incompletes and punt. You need to take advantage of the leverage you have with play calling and clock. So it's 1st and 20 now, 40 seconds to go. You still have all 3 timeouts. Huntley, under pressure, gets hit. It doesn't get to the receiver or the line of scrimmage, but he was hit, so it's fine. It's not going to be intentional grounding. But it's not like they're calling runs and this is backfire, right? They're calling pass plays, but this is why you let the clock run. So if you do have to punt, and it's 2nd and 20 now, and you might have to end up doing it, you're not going to leave Atlanta enough time. You may get a chance for a 60-yard field goal attempt as clock expires to end the half, but you're not going to leave Atlanta like a minute 20 and their ball on their own 10 or 20 or something. So you want to manage the worst-case scenario on offense because you have the ball and you can dictate the clock. That's why it's so important, all things considered. So big completion to the 45. So it's now going to be 3rd and 10. They're going to call their first timeout, which they just did. Okay. So that's the right thing to do. And you have some options here. Maybe 4 down territory. You still have 2 timeouts. This is the smart way to handle it. Obviously, you don't want the 10-yard holding penalty. And you don't want to sack or move backwards. But I think they've managed it okay, at least with the intention of play calling, all things considered. Mizrowski is out for the 5th inning, and he gets a flyout to start things off. We'll roll on here on Live Bet Sunday.
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3: Wrapping things up before we hand things over to Dustin Sweetelson and cashing out at the top of the hour. Dustin obviously does a wonderful job, always has great guests, great insight. So I will hand the reins over to him in about 15 minutes before we wrap things up here, though. We got approaching halftime here in Atlanta. Also tied in the NLCS, game one in Milwaukee with the Brewers hosting the Dodgers. I am Doug Kazarian. We are live in downtown Las Vegas at the beautiful Circa Resort and Casino. It was packed earlier. Still got some fans, both of NFL and baseball. So get you updated. 6 seconds to go right now in Atlanta. Atlanta called a timeout, then without a snap. Then Baltimore called a timeout. This was all after an incomplete. And now the Falcons have called another timeout. I think just seeing what the Ravens are doing, how they're lining things up, because obviously Baltimore wants to end the half with a field goal attempt. But 6 seconds, maybe you can get a quick strike to the end zone, throw maybe Flowers or your fastest dude just running down the seam and throw a bullet if it's there. If not, Hundley will throw it away. Playing with fire a little bit. 8 seconds, I get it. 6 seconds, I think they can pull it off. But they're on the 20-something yard line. This isn't exactly on the 8-yard line. So you got to allow some time for the receiver. And if there's a tip and a, you know, something like that. We've seen some clock mismanagement, i.e., Dan Quinn and the Washington Commanders at the end of overtime. The Jags at the end of the first half got a little too cute as well. So they're on the 26-yard line. Okay, they Hundley just ran to the left. Uh-oh, we have flags. He ran to the left to take a knee to center it for the kicker, but there's calling an illegal procedure. Now, the clock wasn't moving, and Baltimore has a timeout, so it's not going to be a 10-second runoff in the end of the half. So it's a false start, so it's actually going to cost them 5 yards. Now I know maybe they just, yep, they got, it was the receiver in the slot who jumped, even though they were just centering the ball. Why is the receiver jumping? He's not even involved in the play. I think it's Bateman. So now it's 3rd and 15. They're going to, I think, center the ball again because a false start nullifies the play. So now they're going to try to run to the left again. But they're on the 31-yard line, and now they lose a yard and take a knee. And their last timeout, so it's going to be a 32-yard line, so 49-yarder. Meanwhile, in Milwaukee, the Miz came out to start the fifth. They left him out there, got Kike Hernandez, the ninth batter, and usually they pull a guy because they don't want the third time through the lineup, but he let him pitch to Mookie Betts, and he walked Mookie Betts. So then the manager pulled him, bullpen comes in, Freddie Freeman double play. So they're through the top half of the fifth. Now the Brewers, in a 1-1 game, are favored. Meanwhile, Loop, the kicker, remember, it's no longer Justin Tucker. Loop is the kicker. He's made 2 field goals already, one from 21 and one from 51. This is a 51-yarder, the middle of the hat, between the hashes, which is apparently where he wants it, and he splits the stick. So get a walk-off field goal for the half, 14-9 is your score. And with that field goal, the first half total goes over 21.5. So anyone on the over or under, we're certainly sweating out. And a lot of big plays by the Baltimore offense because Hundley was under pressure, got the holding call that backed him up, but a 51-yarder. So Atlanta covers the first half line minus 1, and it goes over 21.5 with 23 total points, 14-9. Your current score, Falcons up 5 at the break, getting the ball to start the second half, and they are 4.5-point favorites. Minus 130 on the live line. So it's like second half plus a half minus a 30. At least at FanDuel, that's the case. I'll get you similar minus 125 at DraftKings. Now, the live over-under is 43.5. Remember, we were talking about 44.5 earlier, went to 41.5. So I liked under 44.5. The Falcons defense looked like it woke up, right? It was being, they had 1 first down to Baltimore's 9. Then they had the nice drive, the long pass, beautiful catch by, I believe, Dotson, and that set up the touchdown pass to Pitts on 3rd and goal from about the 8 after Bijan was tackled for a loss. And actually, it was an offensive face mask that was not called. That could have been pivotal as well. So right now they're at the break. Those are the numbers. Doesn't seem to be moving a whole lot. As for the baseball game, like I said, Brewers are now favored, -115/-120, given that they're going to the bottom of the fifth, so they have the extra ups. And the live over-under is 5.5, but under's -170. So in a 1-1 game, obviously you go to 5, that changes things. But that's why the books aren't doing it. 5.5, -170 is the under, because we're in a 1-1 game. Obviously, Milwaukee's already gone to the bullpen, but it's rested, and they get the double play on Freeman, and they can match arms versus batters, things like that. And Skubal, pitching fine, gave up that one home run. He's only 55 pitches in through 4 innings. So you're looking at like 6-7 innings from Skubal, maybe even 8 if he continues to shine and there's no real traffic or concern for the Dodgers. Because let's face it, LA is never in a rush to go to the bullpen, although they do have Sasaki, and then they can match up lefties, although Skubal's a lefty, but they have Tanner Scott out of the pen. But they have Enriquez as a righty who throws gas, triple digits. So we'll see how that plays out. All right, so halftime, do I have an opinion? I think I would take the 4.5 if I had to play this. Hundley just doesn't look comfortable. That's my concern. I think Baltimore's outplayed Atlanta, because remember, the scoop and score was the first touchdown for Atlanta. But just because Baltimore's outplayed them, it doesn't mean that's going to continue in the second half, because that means they would be clearly outplaying Atlanta in both halves, essentially what you need, right, to cover the 4.5 as the dog down 5 at the break. So I just think there's going to be some regression to this Falcons offense, and we started to see it the back half of the second quarter, and the Ravens defense has made a lot of plays. Can they continue to shut down Bijan? And can Hundley make plays? He made some big throws, and 3 drives have stalled. They haven't found the end zone, although that first drive really should have found the end zone. Derrick Henry got tackled on the 1, and they didn't punch it in. They went backwards. They had a 5-yard penalty. It's kind of a mess. But Hundley's not Lamar Jackson. Let's keep that in mind. So we have 23 total points, 14-9. The second half total's 20.5. I would lean under, but I do think Atlanta, you got to remember, these guys are pretty advanced, whether it's the coaching staff, the players. There's adjustments to whatever Baltimore's game plan is, and I'm sure Chris Collinsworth's doing a wonderful job explaining some of the X's and O's, because he does it all the time. Now, I can't hear it because I'm in studio here, but there's definitely something that Baltimore is scheming defensively that made Atlanta punt and only get one first down through the first, like, 4 drives. The question is, Stefanski's smart enough. You can counter the counter the counter, right? So whatever they're doing, I think they've started to kind of figure it out. I think they're throwing deep is what they're doing. And that has been effective, and that's how they got those big chunk plays. So I think Atlanta's going to have to continue to throw deep, and they're challenging Penix by taking away some of the underneath stuff and also the Bijan plays. Leadoff guy gets on for the Brewers. Sacrifice bunt. So small ball now has a runner on second with 1 out. And Skubal, looks sharp, 61 pitches, but the Brewers do have the go-ahead run with Joey O is on deck. Joey Ortiz is now, I don't know if he's going to out there to pinch hit, but Lara, the youngster they called up, the speedster, is he going to lay one down? Or is he just going to be a slap hitter? This one right up the middle, and that will score a run. The Brewers take the lead 2-1 in the bottom of the fifth inning. How about that? If you had first 5, Brewers money line, Brewers -0.5. That's not a miracle win, because you were only down 1-0, but you weren't looking good when it was 1-0 in the fourth. The Dodgers with the lead. But you get the home run from Turang, and now small ball. And this is why I picked the Brewers a couple months ago. I said, small ball works. That's pressure on the pitcher. When you get speed, now Lara's on first. The guy's got ridiculous wheels. Now he's got a lefty on the mound, so the pickoff move is much more difficult to decipher, but I think they just had a hit and run. Yeah, it was a hit and run, foul ball. But this speed just puts pressure. And Lara did a really nice job. There was a big hole between Mookie at short and the second base, and he just hit it up the middle. And obviously when it works, it sounds easy, but this is why I like the Brewers offense. And obviously the bullpen's good enough in my eyes. It's not the greatest bullpen in the world, not the Padres, but it's good enough. And they have more than the Miz. You got to win the Miz games. You have Logan Henderson, you have other guys. And the Dodgers, These are going to be low-scoring games. I'm on under six. I said that at the beginning of the show, and we'll see. I mean, Dodgers aren't out of it, so first five, three, three and a half hasn't been graded yet. Let's put it that way. Runner on first, Lara, 0-2 count, though, to Ortiz at the ninth batter as we turn over the lineup, but we'll see if Lara's going to be on the move again. No running. This one's in the dirt. See, this is when I would run because the next pitch is expected to be in the dirt, something like that. By the way, as I mentioned earlier, coming up next is Cashing Out with Dustin Sweetelson. Then tomorrow, Dave Ross and Jensen Lewis kick off the morning on VSiN by the Books at 7 a.m. Eastern. Then at 10 a.m., Gil Alexander is on a numbers game. It's all right here on VSiN, the Sports Betting Network. So a little hit and run for the Brewers. Lara gets the second, out at first, so two outs, another runner in scoring position, i.e. small ball is working, putting more pressure on Skubal and the Dodgers. Dustin will have everything covered, and we'll be with you top of the hour. That's going to do it for me. I am Doug Kazarian. Appreciate you letting me explain what's going on in the sports world the last 3 hours. Enjoy the rest of your night. This is Visa, the Sports Betting Network.
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17: October the 11th, be with you on a Sunday night. Welcome on in. It's Cashing Out. I'm Dustin Sweetelson, and I'll be with you all night long as we broadcast from the Circus Sportsbook in downtown Las Vegas. A lot to get to on the program today, including a new favorite for NFL MVP. And if you had the VSIN NFL betting guide, you'd be sitting on 22-1 because of a write-up I had in that in the preseason. We had coaching malpractice in a couple spots in the NFC East today. Two slow starters, maybe buy low candidates. We'll talk about all of that and more over the course of the next 3 hours. But we're at halftime in Sunday Night Football, where the Falcons lead the Ravens 14-9. Currently looking at the in-game number, Atlanta's laying 4.5 total, 43.5 the rest of the way. More on that in a moment, because as we hit the air everywhere, we've got a developing situation in the NLCS. Game one, Dodgers, Brewers in Milwaukee. The bases are loaded in the bottom of the fifth. Tarek Skubal facing the heart of the order of the Milwaukee Brewers right now. William Contreras up, the three-hitter. Two outs, 1-2 count on him. Current in-game number looking at this game, it's Milwaukee minus 264 as they lead 2-1, plus 195 with the Dodgers. Your total is 6.5. I am on the under 6.5. Threw that up at VSiN.com/picks earlier today, where you can see picks from not just this show, but every show, host, guest, the writers over at VSiN.com as well. And this is a bit of a tenuous spot in the game for my under. I could get off of it and go over 6.5 minus 101, but I'm going to stay pat. I'm going to believe that Tarek Skubal is going to do what he needs to do, or at least only allow a run or two here, as Milwaukee's just grabbed the lead in game one, which would be massive. Not just from like a motivation and a confidence boost for them, but just big picture, showing that you can hang with the big, bad, mighty Dodgers that everyone believes are inevitable, that also had your number a year ago. I think that would be massive for this team as we push on in this series. And you know what? If we get the Brewers in the World Series and they're taking on either of the American League teams, the Guardians or the Rays, all you people chirping in my mentions just talking to each other about how baseball needs a salary cap, well, you're going to look pretty dumb. You're going to look dumb. It's not your fault. It's not your fault. You're just spewing nonsense. You're backing billionaires. I know that's who you like to side with. More on that later on in the show. Right now, we've got a 2-2 count of Contreras as he's fouled a couple away, just took one in the dirt. And it's an even count where I don't know what he's going to get to hit, but you know what? A fastball here would be great. And he pops it up to right. He got the fastball. It was up and away. And Tarek Skubal throws that heavy ball. And that ends the bottom of the fifth inning. We are going to the top sixth. And it's 2-1 Milwaukee. Brewers lead. Minus 223 are the Brew Crew. Plus 167 are the Dodgers. That total just dropped to 5.5. Second half is officially underway in Sunday Night Football. The Atlanta Falcons are receiving. They will get the ball here as they lead this contest with the Ravens 14-9. How did we get here? Well, the story's not as fascinating as the score might indicate, but we opened up with a Baltimore 10-play, 62-yard drive, which resulted in a 21-yard field goal. Atlanta had a three and out, and all of a sudden, Baltimore had the ball and a chance to go up and really take command of this game. That was until Mark Andrews fumbled on the third play of that drive. Jesse Bates, the safety, took it 36 yards all the way back to the house. The Atlanta defense to score the first touchdown was 25-1, 5.5-1, anytime touchdown. That made it Atlanta 7-3. We then traded four punts. Baltimore kicked another field goal, 51 yards from Tyler Loop. 7-6 was the score. And then the Falcons went 9 plays, 78 yards. Kyle Pitts found pay dirt. 14-6 was the score at that point in time. He was, Kyle Pitts, plus 340 to score a touchdown in the game. And then finally, Baltimore with a drive, beginning with 2:24 left in the first half, got down into field goal range, tacked on another 3 points, and that's how we got to 14-9. A game that I anticipated a little bit more action offensively. I am sweating out way too many plays on this game. I am very much vulnerable tonight. I've got Baltimore plus 3.5. I've got Justice Hill over 8.5 receptions, receiving yards. I've got Derrick Henry over 4.5 receiving yards. And I have Drake London over 80.5 receiving yards. Based on the way today's going, I don't anticipate many of those coming home, but we will sojourn on and hope that they do. And the one thing going in my favor is the game script for my two receiving props on the Ravens running backs. And I do think that they can still get home. Justice Hill has 2 catches for 5 yards. He's been targeted 4 times. Derrick Henry actually would have gotten his yards. He was targeted 1 time, the ball just out of his fingertips, but he easily would have picked up 4 or 5 yards on the play. So looking at this game right now, I think if I was going to bet anyone player prop-wise, I would still be on the Baltimore side of things. Atlanta's first touchdown came on a defensive play, on a fumble recovered and returned 36 yards. Offensively, they did score before the end of the half, but I think Atlanta's defense has been pretty solid as both units, both defensive units coming into this game, really good against the run entering this contest as they just sacked Michael Penix Jr. on 2nd down, which is going to bring up a 3rd and long. And part of the reason why I'm on Drake London is because whenever you've got Michael Penix in trouble, that's who he looks for. And I think if Baltimore can score and make this a flip script, take the lead, or cut this deficit down just a bit, I do think that London gets a lot of looks. But I think Zay Flowers is the guy I'd consider. 70.5 is his receiving yards. At the break, he had 4 for 36. He does pretty well whenever you've got Tyler Huntley in the lineup. In fact, what are his receptions are 6.5 still. That's what they were pre-flop. I believe they were 5.5 pre-flop. 5.5 and 68.5. So it's a little bit above where it was at market before the game started, but I think it's justified. And I think it's a guy that's going to get a ton more looks. He has 5 targets, 4 catches, 36 yards. And I think with Baltimore in the game script going in that favor where they're behind, they'll be throwing. And I think that means more looks in Zay Flowers' direction because based on the way this Declan Doyle offense has looked early in the year, he is a focal point. They just paid him. I questioned it in the offseason when it happened, but so far, it looks like the right move. It's Cashing Out. I'm Dustin Sweetelson, VSiN, the Sports Betting Network. Falcons picked up the 1st down. We've got Kyle Pitts showing up here, 3 for 31 through the air, and there's Bijan Robinson with a run for a 1st down. That's my man, Bijan. I don't know why I said it like that. It's Bijan. He told us to say Bijan. Either way, I've got him 25 to 1.

0: football longer. They have fewer points. That's usually not a good sign. 19 minutes and 28 seconds of possession to the Falcons, 13-26, as Atlanta's now in plus territory at the 41-yard line of the Ravens. And that's a huge hole for Bijan Robinson. And he is going to take this all the way down to the 4-yard line, maybe the 3-yard line. But dare I say, the Atlanta Falcons might be a little bit more legit than I was giving them credit for. Now, I do have them to win the South at plus 490. We bet that when there was blood in the streets and everyone was saying that things were falling apart. But as soon as we heard Michael Penix Jr. was starting, that's something we threw up there on the VSiN Picks page, and I'm very happy we did. But even with that bet in pocket, I am pretty surprised at how smooth they still look, and they don't make mistakes. They don't shoot themselves in the foot. And Kevin Stefanski is doing what we all hoped he would do in Atlanta, is utilize the skill players that have been underused for the last few seasons there in the ATL. Bijan Robinson with a run to the left, and he is stuffed for maybe a loss of one or two, and that'll lead to a second and goal scenario coming up here for the Atlanta Falcons. Falcons lead 14-9. They're at the goal line. They're up in this game. They're laying 6.5 points. Your total in game is 45 and a hook right now as we await a second and goal. Looks like Shohei Ohtani in the NLDS just got on base as the leadoff runner. Is that what just happened? Let me pull that up here real quickly. Someone is on first base, and I saw Ohtani was up. But either way, Teoscar Hernandez at the plate. Abner Uribe comes in relief of Jacob Mizorowski in the sixth inning. And that is the matchup here. And that's the smart move. I would have brought in a fresh arm to take on Ohtani, even though he's been cold. Atlanta just tried a pass to an offensive lineman, and it was just out of his reach. Was that Jake Matthews? I believe it was Jake Matthews. Who they just tried to throw to? Oh, man. Let me see. Who was it? That was Matthews. Yeah, Jake Matthews. Nailed it. It was going to be a touchdown, by the way. He was standing there in the end zone. He beat his man by a couple yards. Stefanski was already celebrating, and Penix just a little too much touch. You got to remember, buddy, that's an offensive lineman who's been bedding down all day. He didn't stretch before the throw to make sure he can have a high vertical, and even then his vertical is like what? Maybe a credit card? That's a third and goal now coming up for Atlanta. A stop would be massive for Baltimore. That's to the end zone, and that's over the head of a receiver. What does Kevin Stefanski do here? Because a field goal makes it 17-9. You're up 8. I would kick the field goal if I'm Stefanski. Now, he doesn't factor in that he's a home underdog, but in my mind, you're a home underdog, and you have a lead. And that's what he's going to do. He's going to bring out Nick Folk, the ageless wonder, and he's coming out to kick a chippy, which will give the Atlanta Falcons a lead of 17-9. Now, with that, that opens up an opportunity for Baltimore. That has to feel like a win on that drive because you kept it a one-possession game. You still made it so that if you drive down, and you should have a very inspired drive coming up, you went to the locker rooms, you saw their best shot defensively, now you can make adjustments, you should come out with an inspired drive, be able to move the football, at least mitigate those three. But at best, your hope is that you can score, hopefully go for two, and tie this puppy up. This is Cashing Out. I'm Dustin Sweetelson, VSiN, the Sports Betting Network. We'll take you through the night. We have an awesome Sunday night football game. Falcons laying 5.5, up 17-9, and all of a sudden the NLCS, Brewers up 2-1, but the defending champs doing what they do, fighting and clawing back. They've got the tying run 90 feet away. Find out what we're looking at on the other side of Cashing Out.
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1: Cashing Out rolls on from the Circus Sportsbook in downtown Las Vegas. I'm Dustin Sweetelson. Some updates from while we were away. NLCS, Abner Uribe gets big strikeout. We move to the bottom of the sixth inning. Brewers still with the lead 2-1. Strands the runners out there, and the Dodgers do not tie it up. Clean something up, I said last segment. I referred to Atlanta as a home underdog. They were not a home underdog. They were 3.5-point favorites in this one. A little brain fart there in the moment, just bouncing back and forth between the games. But right now, we've got the Ravens with the football trailing 17-9 following the Falcons scoring a field goal on their first drive of the second half. Atlanta's laying 3.5, totals 45.5, and as I mentioned, Zay Flowers is going to get heavy work here in the second half. He just caught a reception just shy of the sticks on second down. That brings up a 3rd-and-1 for a Baltimore offense predicated on the run with a guy like Derrick Henry who barrels people over. But if it doesn't work, because he's been stuffed a time or two today, I wonder if Justice Hill starts to come in on third down and catch the football, because that's what Justice Hill does best as a receiving back. And looking at them, they're lined up in the eye. They actually hand it to Justice Hill, and he takes off. He's going to run this one a while. He is flipping the field. He's stumbling a bit there. Justice Hill just ran it about 35 yards on the field, something like that. Huge pickup, and that's why this number's dropped to 3.5 on the Falcons laying it. 17-9 is your score, but he took this thing down to around the 20-yard line, I want to say. Incredible run. He was the up back on that play, too. So I do like that formation. I like the creativity where people just assume, you know what, that guy in there is probably going to be blocking, just getting in someone's way so that Derrick Henry can get a path. Instead, Snoop Huntley hands him the football, and Justice Hill took off. I like Justice Hill a lot. He is a really good pass-catching back out of the backfield. And right there, it pays dividends. And by the way, I'm sure he just went over on his rushing prop for the day. Justice Hill rushing was set at 11.5. So, yes, indeed, he did just clear his prop, because on that run, let's see, Justice Hill is now at 73 yards. That was a 47-yard run for Justice Hill. We do await for him to get over on his receiving yards, though. That is something that we are awaiting. We're on over 8.5 receiving yards. He has 2 catches, 4 or 5 yards in this game. Receptions were 1.5. Probably should have just went receptions, because he does have 2 catches thus far in the contest. Derrick Henry, by the way, 14 carries for 60 yards, long of 11. He's been solid, 4.3 yards per pop in this game, as now they're using a tight end in the backfield along with Henry. And now a little trickery coming from Huntley. And that is a screen to Henry. Henry just went over his receiving prop for us, and he scored a touchdown. Baltimore can tie it up by going for two. Oh, you love to see it. Let's go. That is a very, very creative drive by Declan Doyle, who, dare I say, will not be the offensive coordinator in Baltimore very long, because he is making adjustments, and he's got this offense. Look, it's up and down with the Ravens all the time. But the wrinkles he's added to the elements that they already have, I'm very intrigued to see how this plays over the course of the entire season. That drive alone, there were so many different looks where you have Justice Hill as the up back, and they hand it to him. On that play, the tight end in the backfield, there was motion, there was dudes running everywhere. I like the way this Baltimore offense could potentially look once you got Lamar back healthy, but right now Snoop Huntley's doing a solid job, and Snoop Huntley's going to line up with it being 17-15. Atlanta's up by two. They are going to go for two and potentially tie the game here. What is the call? Over the middle. Oh! Tight end dropped it. Maybe Huntley had a little too much zip on it, but he put it right on his chest. I don't know what else a quarterback's supposed to do. Was he not turned around in time? I'm not sure. But either way, it's a two-point game. It's a field goal game at the very least now for Baltimore, where a field goal would give them the lead. And on that play, Derrick Henry, one catch for 18 yards. He goes over on his receiving yardage of 5.5 on that one catch alone. So a couple props cash on that drive. The question is on the other side, can we get another prop to cash? And right now, looking at the one that's most likely threatening, Bijan Robinson, 81 rushing yards in this game. His number was set at 89.5. So if he gets 10 yards on this drive or 9 yards on this drive, he will go over on his rushing props. Kyle Pitts has already cleared his 24.5 receiving yards. He has 3 catches for 31 yards, which also goes over on his 2.5 receptions. Back to the NLCS we go. The Brewers lead 2-1, bottom of the 6th inning. Alex Vesia on in relief of Tarek Skubal, and Andrew Vaughn at the plate with a runner on first base here in the bottom of the 6th inning. Looking at that in-game number, we've got Milwaukee as a -364 favorite. The Dodgers are +258. 5.5 is the total. I'm a little bit confused why they would bring on a lefty. I guess Bowers was the first batter of this inning, and Bowers did get on base, and they just picked him off. Oh, no. Bowers was just picked off. So you know what? My criticism was going to be stupid, because my thought was Andrew Vaughn is up this inning, and Andrew Vaughn's a notorious lefty killer, but you know what? Andrew Vaughn's now up with nobody on base because Alex Vesia just picked him off from first base. That is a bad mistake. That's also one of those mistakes that a team like Milwaukee can't make against the Dodgers. I think one thing that when we talk about the discrepancy with the payroll and the talent that people get caught up in is that it's not that the Dodgers are better and more talented. They are. That doesn't always yield the result you're looking for. It's more to me that they can afford to have a mulligan. They can afford to make a mistake here and there, and a team like Milwaukee can't. So you just wonder, after something like that happens, a base-running blunder where you have the leadoff runner on and there's nobody out, and a lefty matchup with Vesia on Vaughn, you feel like you have a chance to maybe add on an insurance run, and because you didn't there because of a dumb base running mistake, well, now that can come back to bite you as this game moves on through the night. Number now is Milwaukee -299, +218 with the Dodgers. 5.5 is your in-game total. Back to the NFL we go, where Atlanta will get the ball back after allowing a touchdown drive to the Baltimore Ravens. Falcons lead 17-15. Atlanta's laying 2.5. Your in-game total is 48.5. Not only am I going to be able to get anything in time when it comes to player props in this game with Atlanta, but I just wondered what Drake London's at 52.5 receiving yards. See, this is the game script I'm looking for now for my original bet of 80.5. If you wanted to go over 52.5, I wouldn't fight you on it. I think with Pitts getting involved here, at some point I expect an adjustment made by this defense for Baltimore and perhaps take him away to some degree. But also, there's a pretty strong track record that Michael Penix Jr. likes to feed Drake London. And we go back to the game against Green Bay a couple weeks ago on Thursday night. Second half is when they did a lot of work, putting him well over his reception prop. I know that because I had the ladder on his reception prop, and that has me hooked on betting ladders. And since then, I'm 0-for-2 in betting ladders. Shout out to Bo Nix and his rushing prop earlier today. So I think that Atlanta is going to try to force feed the football to Drake London, because he's a big mismatch against most DBs. And speaking of DBs, this does not look good. Kyle Hamilton, the heartbeat of that defense, is down, face down on the grass, and they're coming out to look at him. It was a running play, so I wonder if he came in and, you know, used his entire body to stop the run and maybe, you know, took a hit to the head or something. I want to see the replay. But they're cutting away, and he was just left laying on the ground. Numbers the same. Atlanta's laying 2.5. Total is 48 and a hook in the football game right now. We're at a break in the action in the NLCS. We go to the top of the seventh, and it's 2-1 Milwaukee. And coming up for the Dodgers here, I just want to see who's due up. Is it it's Tucker. So it's Tucker, Kike Hernandez, and Mookie Betts. Okay, Aaron Ashby is on into pitch right now. Ashby's a stud reliever, multi-inning guy, was leading the league in wins at one point. But Kyle Tucker in his career, I just want to see, he's not horrible against lefties from what I remember. Yeah, like last year he hit 269 against lefties with 8 home runs at an 826 OPS. This year he was actually better against lefties, 247 with a 763 OPS, 5 homers in 166 at-bats. For being a lefty, he's not horrible against lefties. And let's see, against Ashby lifetime, he's 0-2. What is Kike Hernandez, a guy who mashes left-handed pitching? That is the question that I have. Kike is never faced him. And then it's Mookie Betts after. Mookie Betts is 1-6 with a double lifetime against Ashby, who's about to enter the game coming up here for the Brewers. So I'll keep you posted of what happens as things move along in both of these games all night long. And we'll look for some betting opportunities as well along the way. I'm Dustin Sweetelson. This is Cashing Out, VSiN, the Sports Betting Network. Later on in the show, our buddy Nick Whalen from RotoWire is going to join us. We'll get his perspective of what went down earlier today as we have a new NFL MVP favorite to discuss later on in the show, Circa Survivor. We had the chaos on Thursday where we lost over 2,500 people on the Cowboys. We almost had a little bit more today. The Jaguars were on the ropes. The Jaguars should have went down, but Nick Sirianni got in the way. And I'll tell you why Nick Sirianni is going down a very similar path to someone that preceded him in Philadelphia. The Commanders with a blunder at the end of the game against the Giants that may pay dividends in the NFC East race later on in the season. We'll get to all of that and more. But before we do, we will guide you through Sunday Night Football where Kyle Hamilton is in the blue medical tent. Falcons have the football, and it's a 2-point game. Ashby out in the seventh for the Brewers. We've got plenty of live action all night long on Cashing Out.
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1: Coming at you from the Circus Sportsbook in downtown Las Vegas, Dustin Sweetelson here, you there. 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Kike Hernandez with a long flyout to right center field. He got a lot of it, just not enough of it. And that will be the second out of the seventh inning. And all of a sudden, Milwaukee just counting down the outs, leading 2-1 over the Dodgers. Game one of the NLCS. Right now in game, we have got the Brewers minus 351. The Dodgers are 2.5-1. Your total in game is 5.5 in this game. Over in Sunday Night Football, down in the dirty, dirty, and the Atlanta Falcons doing dirty things to those who laid the points with them today. 4th-and-2, right around midfield, just under 4 minutes to go in the third quarter. They went for it. And they've had a pretty good track record of going for it on fourth down. However, they did not get it. Michael Penix Jr., under pressure, he had a tight end. I believe it was Charlie Warner to the left side. He was wide open with a chance to run with plenty of space in front of him. But the pressure got to Penix, and he wasn't able to get enough oomph on the football. And that will be a turnover on downs. Baltimore takes over, good field position, and they can take the lead on this drive with a field goal. Atlanta's laying 3.5. I don't really understand. Total's 48.5. I would absolutely, never mind. I got to refresh. Atlanta's minus 1.5. Total's 45.5. I think this is where Baltimore takes over. As someone who's on the Ravens plus 3.5 pregame, I wouldn't do anything right now, but I do think that Baltimore is the right side the rest of the way. You know, with 32 points scored and the total at 45.5, I actually don't hate the idea of an over. And I would have normally considered an under. We are right around where we closed. The total was 44 at close. I actually kind of like the over because I think these two teams might get a little bit riskier with the football in the fourth quarter. With it being a close game, we could be trading some shots. It's just the hesitancy to actually bet that is because they both run the football very well and efficiently. But I do think we could get a couple of trades of the leader in this game throughout the rest of the way. Here's Tyler Huntley. Oh, he was running up the middle. He had a seam, and Derrick Henry was next to a defender, and for some reason, I guess Henry didn't see him and didn't put a block on him, but he ran it up the gut and he picked up a couple yards, but that's going to bring up a third down now coming up for Baltimore. By the way, they're showing Kyle Hamilton. He is sitting on the bench with his teammates again. I don't know if he's going to be going back into this game. We'll find out and keep you updated if he does return, because that guy is the centerpiece of this defense for the Ravens. And he can do everything. When they call him a Swiss Army knife, I mean, he's that and more. He will cover. He will play in zone. He will blitz. He'll stop the run. He literally can cover anyone on the field. Huntley on 3rd and 4, looking to use his legs, and he's getting dragged down. That is a great tackle. Who was that? Was that Divine Diablo? Is that who that was? No, who is that? Ebukon. I don't know how to say his name right. Samuel Ebukon, I believe, is what it is, right? Pulling it up here. That was, yep, Samson Ebukon, and he gets the sack. By the way, that's the 3rd sack of Tyler Huntley tonight in this game for Atlanta. Actually, I should say 4th sack of Tyler Huntley in this game, it looks like, because they have 2 guys with halves in this game, and that forces a punt. So you know what? Doesn't come back to get the Atlanta Falcons going for 2 and not converting. They're kind of no harm, no foul, not far off from where they just started, and they have the football and a pretty nice return on that punt. The Atlanta offense will come back out, and we're looking at the in-game number. Atlanta's laying 2.5. Your total in-game is 44 and a hook. Now it's down to 43 and a half. So much for me leaning on that over. The number just continues to drop, and I needed points on that drive for that over to make sense. So, yeah, at this point, it doesn't feel like it's going to happen here, although who's to say Atlanta can't hit him with a big shot over the top and potentially add some points here on this drive. We've got a break in the action in Major League Baseball. We're in the middle of the 7th inning. Brewers are up 2-1 on the Dodgers. We have due up this inning for Milwaukee. It is 7-8-9. Cooper Pratt, the shortstop. Lara, the right fielder. And Joey Ortiz, the 3rd baseman. Then will be the top of the order. But what does that mean? It means 8th inning, if they need insurance, they'll have the top of the order. 9th inning, they could have the heart of the order up. Could the Milwaukee Brewers, if things, you know, obviously just go 1-2-3 the rest of the way for the Brewers. Now, they lead 2-1. They may not need the 9th inning, as the Dodgers here have not scored since the 2nd inning. This Brewers bullpen's awesome, but you know what? Looking at where they are right now, Mizorowski gave him 4 1/3. D.L. Hall came in for 2/3 of an inning. Uribe won an inning. Ashby won an inning. I have to imagine they're asking Ashby to throw another inning, would be my expectation. 15 pitches for him. And just looking at his most he threw 3 innings on Wednesday. So he's plenty rested, and he's a guy capable of going 2-3 innings. So I'd anticipate Ashby coming out for the top of the 8th inning. Sorry to do the math in my head there. We've got Atlanta with the football, and was there a penalty on the kickoff? Because this thing just got backed up a ton. It was returned out to near the 40 from when I looked at it, and now I'm looking at Atlanta with the football, and it's they're deep in their own territory. It looks like where? At their own 14-yard line. So, yeah, something must have happened. Yeah, there was a 10-yard penalty. That's what it was. So there was a penalty after. It was returned to the 38, and then we went back, but why are we at the 14? That doesn't – oh, it's from where the penalty happened. Got it. Okay. 17-15 your score. The Falcons with a lead. They're facing a 2nd and 6. They're at their own 9-yard line. And people won't like this, but that looks like Brian Robinson is in for a rush, right? Yep, that was Brian Robinson Jr. We don't love that. Bijan people don't love that. It's not good. It's not good for business, although Bijan Robinson should be able to get over his rushing prop tonight. 12 carries, 85 yards. That number was 89.5 before the game started. Brian Robinson Jr., 6 carries, 14 yards for him today. Brian Robinson Jr. set at 8.5 and 34.5. His might be a little bit dicey, but at the same time, there's plenty of time, and Atlanta clearly wants to focus on running the football. Michael Penix, 8 of 15 through the air thus far in this game, and he's about to go 9 of 16 through the air, because on this play, on 3rd and 2, he is going to find someone, and that is Drake London for a big pickup, and ooh, topsy-turvy, goes over the top, spinorama through the air, and that picks up first down and moves the chains. Drake London is now up to 2 catches, 39 yards in this game, and that will be the final play of the 3rd quarter. Heading now to the 4th, it is Atlanta out in front of the Ravens, 17-15. Falcons are laying 2.5. Your total is 42 and a hook. Football season's here. The sharp money's already moving. Here's how the sharp play sees it first. They track every line before the public ever sees it through exclusive data feeds from 4 major sportsbooks and thousands of sharp bettors and pro syndicates. It's all filtered and sorted by their AI model. That's the machine. Now the receipts. 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This is Cashing Out. I'm Dustin Sweetelson, VSiN, the Sports Betting Network, taking you through the live action. That's the beauty of this time of year when we hit the air everywhere. We've got football for like the next, 40-something days, almost 50 days coming up. We've got baseball seemingly almost every day, and we'll be sweating it out together all postseason long and all football season long, obviously. And it looks like the Dodgers just picked up the first out of the seventh inning. Evan Phillips on in relief right now for L.A., and he got a strikeout of Cooper Pratt, the shortstop, which will then bring up in the lineup. We have got Lara up at the plate. He's 1-for-2, by the way, with a ribby in this game. He has struck out as well, but he comes to the plate right now with Milwaukee. You know they want an insurance run. Easier said than done, but the Dodgers' bullpen's been pretty shaky all season long. In-game number on the totals, 4.5. You've got the Brewers minus 476. The Dodgers are plus 320. Ooh. You know, it's like with how talented they are, how deep they are, and just anyone can take any pitcher deep at any point in time, when they're this big of a dog, you just kind of start thinking about, like, what's the number you just on principle bet it? I don't know if plus 320 is it on the Dodgers, but we're getting close. Now, they're running out of at-bats. They'll only have the eighth inning and the ninth inning after that, but if this thing is north of like 4 or 5 to 1, I think you think about it. I don't know if I'd necessarily bet it, but I would think about it with the Dodgers here. Just because there's no pitcher that's just automatic against what they're going to throw out there, even if this lineup at times has looked old. But we're looking at a lineup right now that has 7 hits today, and 6 different Dodgers have a hit today. And I think that speaks volumes to what they're capable of doing. We're about to start the fourth quarter in Sunday Night Football. Falcons out in front of the Ravens, 17-15. Atlanta with the football, just picked up a first down, looking to tack onto their lead. And I'm curious, after Kevin Stefanski just went for it on 4th-and-2 around midfield, if he faces another fourth down, what's he going to do? And also, if he's in scoring range, does he settle for a field goal? Or does he opt to, you know, go for it and be aggressive? Because going up 5, you leave yourself susceptible as well. To potentially, you know, a touchdown coming back the other way. That looks like a pass to Kyle Pitts, and it was. He's up to 4 catches for 36 yards. He's gone over his prop, 2.5 receptions, 24.5 yards already, but Kyle Pitts starting to get unlocked here for the Falcons. I think that's something fantasy football owners, but most people have wanted to see, and apparently Kevin Stefanski's starting to figure that out. We've got a new favorite for MVP in the NFL. Is this guy worthy? We'll discuss that when we return on Cashing Out.
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1: 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I'm Dustin Sweetelson. This is VSiN, the sports betting network. We've got NLCS game number one between the Brewers and the Dodgers. Milwaukee leads 2-1 in the eighth. There's one out. However, the Dodgers up at the plate with Will Smith taking on Aaron Ashby. Will Smith pretty good against lefties in his career. Over in Sunday Night Football, the Atlanta Falcons on top of the Ravens 17-15, and the Falcons are on the move. They just keep picking up first downs. Now they're facing a 3rd-and-1. In-game number, Atlanta's laying 4.5, totals 41.5. They're in plus territory around the 32-yard line of the Ravens. To discuss that and also look back on everything that went down earlier in the day in the league, we're going out to Progressive Guest Line, welcoming in Nick Whalen, rotowire.com senior analyst at Whalen. You can find him on X, and he joins us now here on the program. So, Nick, help us make sense of this game right now. The Atlanta Falcons are good, really good, and the Ravens without Lamar are not very good. Are those fair assessments?
32: I still don't know if I would go all the way as to saying that the Atlanta Falcons are really good. It's such a strange scenario, right? Where it's like, not only was this team losing games to begin the year with Cooper Rush, but, you know, and Rush obviously was a part of this, but like they were just getting crushed, right? I mean, we were talking historically bad offensive numbers. The defense really struggled, particularly in that Carolina game. And really, as soon as Penix stepped in that Green Bay game a few weeks ago, it feels like a switch was just completely flipped. And I don't really understand how Atlanta is doing what it's doing defensively when you're down James Pierce, you're down Jalen Walker. You know, this was a team that took a big step forward last year in terms of a, you know, sustainable pass rush. But you take those guys away, you would think there would be a step back. And, you know, Penix obviously has stabilized things for this offense. But as we saw in the first half of this game, it's not like he's just firing lasers, right? Like he's playing fine. He's not making the mistakes that Cooper Rush was. But the physicality on both sides of the ball is really what stands out to me with the Atlanta Falcons. We were not seeing that through the first 2 weeks of the season, and they found something here. I don't want to hold this against the Baltimore Ravens, who could still win this game, by the way. It's a 2-point game with 8 minutes left in the fourth quarter. When you have a player like Lamar, it's the same thing if the Buffalo Bills were ever to be without Josh Allen for a game. It's like so much of your franchise, like the entire way you play is kind of staked on that guy. And yeah, when you take him away, you're not going to look like the same team.
1: No, absolutely. How about from a fantasy perspective? Are we believing what we're seeing now? Kyle Pitts used a little bit late last week, but got into the action, went over his receiving prop. Today, a little bit more involved early on, 5 for 42 and a touchdown. Mm-hmm. Are we optimistic from a fantasy perspective that Kyle Pitts is going to be a viable tight end going forward?
32: I mean, we're going on, what, like year three, year four
1: yeah.
32: of this just being an annual debate like 3 or 4 times throughout every year. It was a little bit appalling last week that he barely played in the first half to the point where you're wondering, like, was there some sort of internal discipline? Like, why is he not on the field? It was a really good matchup against New Orleans, a team that's terrible defensively and especially bad against the tight end position. So I didn't want to put too much stock into that. But like you said, we did see him early and often in this game. He caught a touchdown. He's significantly more involved than he was early in the season. Is he back to fantasy relevancy? Yes, I think so. But he's still one of those guys that you're never going to be comfortable locking into your lineup. You know, could he be the tight end somewhere between, I don't know, 8 and 15 the rest of the way, where he's just kind of on that borderline every week? Yeah, I think so. But I don't know if we're ever going to get to the point where, you know, you feel like, I just can't wait to start Kyle Pitts in my fantasy league.
1: Nick Whalen is our guest, rotowire.com, senior analyst at Whalen on X, where you can find him on social media. By the way, Atlanta settling for a field goal. That makes it a 5-point game. It's up, it's good, 34 yards out. But what's fascinating here is Baltimore can score a touchdown on this drive and take the lead. Like, I don't know how likely that is, but certainly a chance that they could still win this game outright. In-game number, just waiting for this to adjust to my end as my computer freezes up here. It was 4.5 on Atlanta. It's now, let's see, it's still 4.5 in Atlanta. Okay, totals 41 and a hook. Let's talk about a big trade that went down earlier today, and maybe there's fantasy implications here, because the Houston Texans are going to try and buy low on Marvin Harrison Jr., reunite him with C.J. Stroud, and there's potential at least there for a combo of Nico Collins, Marvin Harrison Jr., and a bunch of other really solid, like 3 and 4 receivers for the Texans. What do you think this does for Houston going forward, and what does this do for Marvin Harrison Jr. beginning now?
32: Yeah, well, first of all, I can't believe the Cardinals were able to get a second-round pick out of this deal for Marvin Harrison Jr., you know, especially with it really seeming, you know, if you kind of read between the lines on the reporting, that he was on the outs with the Cardinals. Like, this, whether he was going to be traded to Houston or elsewhere, it felt like a deal was imminent. So I would love to know what the other offers were on the table that Houston ended up having to pony up that future second. But look, I'm not overly optimistic. You know, I think if you're the Texans, there's the angle of reuniting him with C.J. Stroud. Like you said, you're not asking him to step in and be your number one wide receiver. You have a clear alpha in Nico Collins. And, you know, I don't think they would have been in the Marvin Harrison Jr. market had they not lost Jaden Higgins before the start of the season. But if you're optimistic about Harrison, really all you can lean on, I think, is the prospect profile, right? I think for front offices, it's still inconceivable that he hasn't panned out. I mean, this was a guy who was considered to be one of the best wide receiver prospects of all time, and it's gone about as badly as it possibly could have. I will say, though, optimistically, I think a change was clearly needed. Like, I think the ship had sailed on Marvin Harrison Jr. figuring this thing out with the Arizona Cardinals. Again, I'm still tempering expectations. There's virtually no precedent if you go through, and you can find plenty of big name first round wide receivers who have struggled early in their careers. They've switched teams. Guys have had moments, but there's really not a great example out there of a guy failing in the way that Marvin Harrison Jr. has, going to a new team, and then eventually living up to that pre-draft profile. So I think it's a nice talent add if you're Houston. I don't think they make this trade if they don't win today against Tennessee, but is he going to be the difference in saving their season? I'm not fully convinced.
1: Nick Whalen's with us, rotowire.com, senior analyst at Whalen. You can find him over on X. Let's talk about your Jaguars, because earlier today we got things started in jolly old England. And I got to tell you, I thought they were the better team early on. And then Philly comes back, and it looks like it's going to be a Jacksonville loss. And Nick Sirianni decides to get his fingerprints all over the game. 19-17, final score. Level of shock for you that your team pulled it off in the final seconds?
32: Unbelievably shocked, I will say. In terms of the stats, the Jags absolutely should have won this game fairly comfortably, right? It was 408 to 232 in terms of total yardage. They were at 6 yards per play against a good Eagles defense, but could not convert in the red zone. They had some horrendous penalties on both sides of the ball throughout the day, some big letdowns in that secondary, gave up the long touchdown to Darius Cooper in the second quarter. That's kind of the point where you started to realize, okay, this might not be going the way that we thought it was going to go. But look, we could get on Nick Sirianni all we want. I think Liam Cohen deserves some of the blame here for why this game turned out the way it did. I know the Jags lost their long snapper early in the game. Maybe they weren't as comfortable lining up for field goals, but twice throughout this game, you know, they were deep in the red zone. They were forcing things, going for it on fourth down, coming up empty, and ended up putting themselves in a really bad spot late in the game. Now, where the luck factor comes in, Dustin, is Amir Abdullah was extremely lucky to just be tackled when he was. Like, he was taking that thing to the house or bust, you know. And I think if he is tackled like three steps later, there's no way that there's 1 second left on the clock. So very, very fortunate for the Jags to escape this game. And now you get to exhale a little bit. You get the second straight London game, and it's a big one against the Houston Texans next week.
1: What was worse today, Nick Sirianni at the end of that game or Jaden Daniels via, I guess, Dan Quinn, who's taking ownership at the end of the Giants-Commanders game? Commanders should have gotten the win in overtime. I mean, they blew a 14-point lead in the fourth quarter, but should have gotten the win in overtime. I've never seen less of a sense of urgency in the final minute of an overtime game than I saw today from Jaden Daniels there, where they don't get back to the line to spike the ball and get off a game-winning field goal. Would you rather be a Eagles fan or be a Commanders fan today?
32: I mean, 100% an Eagles fan, right? I mean, I think we see things like the Sirianni stuff like every single week in the NFL. The Commanders-Giants situation is something I don't think I've ever seen at any level of televised football. I'm sure it's happened before, but my goodness, man. I mean, I still don't really know exactly what happened there. I watched the postgame presser for Dan Quinn. He was pretty deflective and just kind of said, yeah, it falls on me. Jaden Daniels was just in full on, kind of PR mode and just said, yeah, you know, we got to be more aware. I think internally they're both kind of blaming each other. Yeah. Clearly they were not on the same page, but it was to the point where it was so casual that even as a viewer watching this play out, it didn't even really click for me until you start to hear the announcers say like, oh, they don't have a timeout. You know, I don't think anybody on the offense was really aware until the clock was down to 3 or 4 seconds. And you could start to see the offensive linemen kind of shoo everybody together. Just a complete breakdown in communication. And look, nobody deserved to win that game. Certainly not the New York Giants. I think they feel lucky to escape with a tie, but this is a tough week in general for the NFC East, Dustin. No team won a game for the NFC East, despite two teams playing each other.
1: That's incredible. Real quick before we let you go, Nick's as sharp as it comes when it comes to the NBA, our VSiN NBA betting guide. It is out right now. I wrote up one future, Anthony Edwards, MVP, 15-1. Do we have a case?
32: I think there's a case, sure. I mean, it's just so tough when you have the big names at the top. Are the Timberwolves going to have the wins required for that? You know, can they break into, probably need to be the third seed, I would think, in the Western Conference for that to be realistic? I don't mind you taking a shot on it. He's certainly the type of player who feels like he's going to win an MVP at some point, but it's such a tough market for me to bet into when you have Jokic, SGA, Wembanyama at the top.
1: He's Nick Whalen. Check him out on X at Whalen and read him over at rotowire.com. Appreciate the time as always, buddy.
32: Thanks for having me, man.
1: Ravens punted it away. Find out if they can somehow stay in Sunday Night Football.
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4: Hey, if you like drama, you came to the right place. 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I'm Dustin Sweetelson. 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Double barrel tonight. We've got the NLCS game one, Brewers and Dodgers. Milwaukee leads 2-1, two out in the eighth. Bases loaded, though, for the Brewers, trying to tack on some extra runs, and they are not going to do so. Ground out to short, that will end the eighth inning. We will go to the Dodgers. Last licks in the top of the ninth, trailing by a single solitary run. In game number, Milwaukee's minus 840. Dodgers plus 485. 4.5 is your in-game total in this game. Sunday Night Football, we've got the Atlanta Falcons on the move at midfield. Another catcher, Drake London, 6 for 98. We went over 80.5 receiving yards. We cashed that with Drake London in this game. Falcons lead right now 20-15. In-game number, it's Atlanta laying 5.5 and a total of 38 and a hook. That is a catch on the right side. I believe that is the tight end, Charlie Werner, who picks up another first down for Atlanta. I got to tell you, look, I get Baltimore doesn't have Lamar Jackson. I get this defense has not been what the sum of the parts should be for the last couple of years, too. It's not just Jesse Minter as the head coach here calling the shots. But I'm really surprised at how smooth and efficient Atlanta looks. And I was a big Michael Penix guy. I was a big Kevin Stefanski guy. But even I'm pretty blown away just how smooth this offense is operating. But more importantly, even when things don't go well, there's no spiral, there's no panic. And just under Raheem Morris, that's kind of what you expected. I know it's obvious there's an upgrade in head coach, and that's why it's going the way that it's going, but I really like the way this Atlanta offense is kind of humming during this game. That's a run by Bijan Robinson. Unfortunately, for those of you who bet over on his rushing prop, you're going to have to wait. He's at 86. The number was 89.5, 17 carries for him in this matchup. So he's still two away from going over his attempts, and he is 4 yards away from going over on his yardage. As we await second down, there is a player down on the field, and it looks like it's a Baltimore Raven. So they're tending to him. We await the start of the ninth inning, which means I should remind you all that it was a wild week in Circa Survivor here. And the Dallas Cowboys went down on Thursday, which eliminated 2,554. Well, that's a good chunk out of what was left in the contest. And then earlier today, with the drama at the end of the Commanders and the Giants game, we lost 209 on that. We lost 12 on the Browns for some reason, 8 on the Bears, 4 on the Titans, 3 on the Saints, 1 on the Seahawks, Giants, Dolphins, and Raiders. That's 239 more. Including Thursday, we lost 2,793. Oh, that was before the late slate. What I would tell you is what we have left is 3,175 remaining contestants in Circa Survivor. That puts the entries implied value at $7,879. I was one of those entries. I am still alive. I am not celebrating as I took the Bengals today. I didn't want to. I had to. We got what we needed. But I am happy that I saved the Houston Texans for later. I'll explain why as we move along in the show and we recap some of the games from earlier today, the biggest ones, the biggest stories as well, because the Houston Texans picked up the win. They were winless, 0-4 against Tennessee, and they did what they had to do. But they also got better, acquiring Marvin Harrison Jr. in a trade. And I think Houston might be a team we consider buying low on. We'll discuss that as part of our Prisoner of the Moment plays later on in the program. But right now, we've got live action to sweat out together. Atlanta on the move. They're at the Baltimore 32-yard line, facing a 2nd and 7, up 20-15. Falcons could, if they need to, settle for another field goal. That would make it an 8-point game, force the Ravens offense to score a touchdown, and get the 2-point conversion, which feels like it's a lofty task as they run it on 2nd and 7 with 2:35 to go. That is smart. We've got the clock now moving and churning, and That's the objective here. If you're Atlanta, you hear that, Nick Sirianni, you hear that? The clock is the enemy, not your opponent. Take away the opportunity to possess the football. Don't throw it on first down. Don't let your receiver run out of bounds on second down. Use as much of the clock as you can with a lead. They can't beat you if they don't get the football. We've got the clock stopped at 2:38 because Baltimore was forced to use a timeout. See, that is smart here. Stefanski forced Jesse Minter to burn a timeout. 20-15 is the score. Atlanta's out in front. 2:38 to go. Falcons laying 5.5. It's juiced at +148. 38 and a hook is your current in-game total. But we're down to the 29-yard line. And I have to imagine Atlanta out of the shotgun, they're probably still running the football on 3rd and 5. I mean, you wouldn't want to stop the clock here if you're them. Over in the baseball, fly out to left. That is the second out of the ninth. Dodgers down to their final out against Trevor McGill. Huge moment here for Milwaukee baseball. If they could take the lead, go up 1-0 on the big bad Dodgers. And I believe Kyle Tucker's coming to the plate, which doesn't Kyle Tucker kind of represent the difference in the organizations? The Dodgers are the two-time defending champs who go out and give Kyle Tucker like a record-setting deal in the offseason just to put the cherry on top. Kyle Tucker makes more than probably most of the roster for the Milwaukee Brewers when all is said and done. And he's up right now, and he represents the tying run at the plate, 2-1. Brewers with the lead, 2 outs in the ninth. Atlanta is settling for a 48-yard field goal. It's up, and it's good. Right down the middle, it's an 8-point game in Sunday night football. Ravens will get the ball back with 2:31 to go. Falcons, however, still laying 5.5. Your total in this game is sitting at 38 and a hook, 23-15. Atlanta out in front. So, that just moved. Atlanta -7.5, -220 is the juice there. 38.5 the total. Under is juiced at -166. So, we'll see what Baltimore can do in this spot. But I've been a little disappointed in one element. Justice Hill, I bet on him, and so I guess that's where the disappointment comes in. But Justice Hill, if you look at the track record with Snoop Huntley in at quarterback, pretty consistently involved in the passing game. He has 2 catches for 5 yards. He was targeted 4 times. He has a long of 3. I'm a bit perplexed that you've been playing from behind, but you haven't been throwing it to him out of the backfield. They hit Derrick Henry for a touchdown through the air, 1 catch, 18 yards for him. We had that over 4.5 receiving yards as well, but I'm just a bit surprised they're not, with a backup quarterback in, giving him those easy, completable throws to guys out of the backfield, just because less chance of risk, less chance of a turnover, an interception, a tip ball. And also, it just like gives your quarterback confidence to just see that he's getting things done and moving the football along. Did the Brewers just close it out? No. We're 2-2 on Kyle Tucker, and he just took a ball in the dirt, a knuckle curve for a full count. So, crucial situation. What's the number? Dodgers +1320. Brewers -10,000 in game. You spicy enough to take the Dodgers down to their final out? I mean, I wouldn't, but I'm just pointing it out. That's the number right now, okay? Brewers fans look tormented. They look tortured. They look like they've been through this before. They do.

0: on first base. Dodgers go down from 15-1 to +790. Brewers are -1960. Your in-game total is 4.5 in that game. 2:31 to go in Sunday Night Football. We've got the Falcons kicking it away to the Ravens, who trail 23-15. Atlanta's out in front. What do they do on this drive? How do they move the football? And how do they get in the end zone? This Baltimore team, they've scored one touchdown in the game. It was a pass to Derrick Henry. That's it. That's all they've been able to accumulate. Justice Hill, 4 carries, 73 yards on the ground. Derrick Henry, 17 carries, 70 yards on the ground. The passing game has not been there. Zay Flowers, the leading receiver, 5 for 42. Could this be a drive where they find a way to get Zay Flowers the ball in space? But here's the problem. Can Tyler Huntley deliver the football to Zay Flowers? He's 13-21 for 121 and a touchdown, but he's had a couple passes just miss. Too much zip, not enough on them. What do they do on first down? Huntley's looking to run. He's under duress, and you know what? He picks up maybe a yard and a half, and there's flags on the play. That looks like it's going to come back for a hold. Huntley is not being decisive here when he's under pressure. Either tuck it and run right away, make a decision, or think about throwing it. He's kind of doing both at the same time and therefore not able to commit to either. I understand like wanting to have that dual threat ability and wanting to think on the move, but so far for him, he's kind of getting caught not tucking it and making that decision to run quick enough. And because of that, he's not able to pick up yards. He actually had a couple receivers, I thought, on short routes. It's just he couldn't see them because the pressure was coming from that left side on Snoop Huntley. So we will go now back to 1st and 20, and the Ravens have the ball from their own 19. They're down by 8. You need a touchdown and a 2-point conversion, and that was a low snap. He's looking to run now under pressure, scrambling around to the left side, looks downfield, puts something on it, and that is caught. That is Zay Flowers for a first down. Oh, there's a flag on the play. Who is it on? Who is it on? Is it on Atlanta? Zay Flowers pointed, but I think he was pointing for a first down. Are they going to call a push-off on Zay Flowers? Well, oh, no, it's going to be on Atlanta. His undershirt was being tugged by the defensive back that was defending him. So that's going to be no harm, no foul there. They're going to decline that penalty and pick up the first down are the Ravens. So Falcons laying 7.5. Total is 40.5 in Sunday Night Football. We've got another runner on base in the NLCS. Back-to-back walks by McGill. And now Pat Murphy's got a decision to make. You can't let this fall out of your fingertips. That is back-to-back walks. That's not going to get it done. We are looking at the Dodgers down to +406. Brewers -605. Totals 4.5. What happens there and what happens with the Ravens? Find out next on Cashing Out.
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5: Things got dramatic in the NLCS, but in the end, Milwaukee prevails and gets the win. 2-1 the final score. Bryce Tarang, his home run, the difference maker for the Brewers. They take the lead 1-0 against the Dodgers. Game two, likely going to be Logan Henderson hosting Yoshinobu Yamamoto. More on that in just a bit on the program, because we're still sweating out the end of Sunday Night Football. While we were away, post two-minute warning, the Baltimore Ravens have been on the move all the way down to now where they're facing a first-and-goal situation. 23-15 is your score. 8-point game. Falcons in the lead. However, Falcons dealing with an injury to Mike Hughes, the cornerback. He's coming off the field. And now you have Baltimore in the red zone where a touchdown and a two-point conversion would tie this puppy up. 44 seconds remain in this game, and it looks like the ball is spotted where? About the 7-yard line of Atlanta. Falcons, right now, are your favorite. Can they keep Baltimore out of the end zone? Rashad Bateman just picked up a nice chunk of yards on a catch for Baltimore, and now from the 7-yard line, where do they turn? Who is the target for Snoop Huntley here with a chance to tie this thing up on the road? That is a pass to the front corner, and that looks like Tez Walker for a touchdown, and it is. Tez Walker with a big touchdown grab. And you know why that's big? For those of us who caught the points with Baltimore here on the road, +3, +3.5, well, it's now a 2-point game. We are pretty good to cover. The question is, do we want overtime? Because I would like to get one more prop home, but I'll take 3-1 on this game after the day that I just had. So I kind of don't want them to get this. We'll see. 2-point attempt is forthcoming. Atlanta does have 2 timeouts. Baltimore has 2 timeouts. I wonder if they're going to see what formation the other one lines up in before they do anything. But Snoop Huntley back out. And let's see if they can tie it up with the 2-point conversion. Justice Hill's in the backfield, and there is a timeout. See, that is what I expected. I don't want to look at the odds, because sometimes the odds will tell me what's already happened in the game. I want to live this with you. I want to live in the moment. I feel like that's a song that I'm thinking of that was like a popular music video. Oh, Hanging by a Moment here with you. I think that was like my freshman or sophomore year of high school, something like that. That's a one-hit wonder. Who is that one-hit wonder? Crash House? I think it's Crash House. Rick, look that up. Tell me if I'm right. Is it Crash House? Hanging by a moment here with you. Tez Walker, touchdown. That, by the way, the second touchdown of the game for the Ravens. Tez Walker to score a touchdown in this game was 9.5-1. That is a heck of a cash if you bet it, and you had to sweat it out all game long. Only his second catch of the day on his second target. Man. That is tough work. By the way, I do believe Bateman went over on his receiving prop with that last catch to set up that score. He had a 20-yard reception. His receiving yards were set at 17.5, so Rashad Bateman clears his number. Ravens back out for the 2-point conversion. They convert. It's a tie game. Are they really doing Derrick Henry Wildcat? And he takes it to the left side, and is he going to score? He's in! We're tied! up. It's bad for my bet, but it's really fun. This has been an exciting Sunday Night Football game. We are locked up at 23s as Derrick Henry on the Wildcat. It works this time. See, the reason I said, are they really going to do it? He was stuffed earlier in the game trying to do that, I believe, in a goal line situation as well. So this time, Flowers was in the backfield, fake to him, tight end ran up to block, and Derrick Henry scores the touchdown. These are the wrinkles you got to have when you have a backup quarterback in the game. In game number, 40 seconds to go. We're not done. Atlanta's laying 2.5. Total's 49.5. The only way we lose our Baltimore plus 3.5 is if they allow a touchdown or overtime, right? We're then a touchdown as well. I don't know if the Ravens have it in them to score another touchdown. I got to tell you, I don't know if we get to overtime and that's what happens. And think about what we saw earlier today with teams getting into field goal range and some of the botches that happened, right? Or I guess on the other end of the field goal in Nick Sirianni in Philadelphia's case. We'll talk about that in just a minute here on the program. But what will Atlanta do as they've played great football? They've been the better team tonight. If you're grading this, despite me having the Ravens ticket, I feel lucky to walk away with a win today because it has just felt like a day that Atlanta's been efficient, Atlanta's been crisper, Atlanta's made the plays that they had to make. Michael Penix Jr., 18 of 30 for 222 and a touchdown, no interceptions. Bijan Robinson, 17 carries, 86 on the ground. And then Drake London exploding in the second half, 6 catches, 98 yards. Kyle Pitts, 5 for 42 and a touchdown. Yeah, I mean, Atlanta's been pretty strong, man. And I got to tell you, from an offensive standpoint, while they've given up 173 rush yards in the game, it hasn't felt like that. I don't know why. It hasn't felt that bad. First half, they bottled up this Baltimore rushing attack. It wasn't until Justice Hill ripped off a 47-yarder, I believe, in the third quarter, that this thing has felt a little bit more open with them running the football. Here's Penix working from his own 24-yard line in a tie game, 23-all. Can't afford a turnover. That is a pass to the right side. That is Dotson, and he does not get out of bounds. Atlanta's got to use a timeout here, and I believe they do. 26 seconds to go, and that is a good chunk of yardage there. So they got a first down and then some, and now Atlanta uses their second time out. Just want to see where Dotson went down. John Dotson's traveled around, but you know what? He's a guy that he has the tools to be a solid receiver in the league, and he got down around the 41, 42-yard line, his own 41, 42-yard line. So they still have to get across midfield to get into field goal range, but you know what? You got to give them credit because Jake Bailey's done work today. Jake Bailey hit a 56-yarder earlier in this contest, so they don't have to get too deep into Ravens territory for him to walk off with a win for them. And then that's why, you know, we talk about key numbers all the time here and people get annoyed by it, and even sometimes I get annoyed by it, but there's a reason why you lay 3 and you take 3.5. Right? And this is one of those situations where you'll be kicking yourself if you did the opposite. Penix just got hit and fumbled, but recovered by Atlanta. However, I think this takes them out of field goal range. Is Penix still down? He took a good pop on the play. Nope. He's trying to get up. Oh, no. He's always hurt. And this time, he took a hard hit. I'm not trying to, like, talk negatively about him, but it's just like, it's kind of like the deal. If you're going to bring up Michael Penix, the first thing you're bringing up in the conversation is that he's always injured. And that's because Kyle Pitts couldn't block a D end. And, oh, it's a brutal. He got pot. Like, it's not like a dirty hit, but he got hit on the blind side as he was going to throw. And the guy just got to get him full body weight, just smack, boom, took down Michael Penix. Tua would be the option to come in this game. Tua, by the way, was it in Atlanta at Mercedes-Benz Dome where he came in, the Mercedes-Benz Dome, where he came in for Jalen Hurts in the national title game? I want to say it was the same place. I could be wrong about that, but I do believe that's where he came in for Jalen Hurts, threw the pass, won the game, and Alabama won the national title, which is, you know, part of that Nick Saban documentary that's out or coming out. 19 seconds to go. Tua is in the game. Michael Penix Jr. leaves after getting absolutely unloaded on. We might be heading to overtime because I got to tell you, I don't believe Tua is capable of making the throw necessary to flip this field. I could be wrong about that. Atlanta's still laying 2.5. Your total's 49.5 with the under juiced at minus 337. That's a throw underneath to Bijan, and he's going to get out of bounds with 13 seconds to go. It was a second and 20. He picked picked up a large portion of that, but he didn't get to the chains. So I believe we're probably looking at, what, a 3rd and 5 as Penix enters back into the game. 3rd and 6. 3rd and 6, 13 seconds to go. Atlanta's out of timeouts, though, because of that injury. Remember, they used the timeout after Dotson picked up the first down, then had to use one because Penix got hurt. Now he's back in the game. If they're going to complete something, it almost has to be on the sidelines, because anything over the middle of the field, I don't know if they're getting back to the line of scrimmage and spiking it. And anything too deep might take too long for the referees to set up the football for a potential walk-off field goal. Timeout, Baltimore uses their final timeout. And we're looking at now Atlanta with 13 seconds to go trying to win this thing. Falcons on the money line, minus 165. We've got a total of 49.5 in this game. So let's see what happens as 13 seconds left. Michael Penix back out there. He's holding his right side, though. Does not feel good. But he is good enough to be out there, and they need him. You can't rely on Tua, especially a cold Tua, coming off the bench to come in here and finish this job. He's not that guy anymore, and I don't want that controversy. It's very clear Penix fits what Kevin Stefanski wants to do, even though Tua was the guy that was winning that job battle in the preseason. Penix throws it away on 3rd and 6, and is that going to be intentional grounding? No, it is not. 4th and 6 coming. The Falcons are about to punt it away. We're likely heading towards overtime in Sunday Night Football. Free football, baby. You love to see it here on Cashing Out. So we'll take you through the end of this contest. Ravens and Falcons, as Atlanta's about to punt it away, what's going to go down, and does this kill our cover of Baltimore? Plus the 3 and a hook. We'll go through the end of Sunday Night Football coming up next, right here on VSiN, the Sports Betting Network.
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4: 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Welcome back into Cashing Out. I'm Dustin Sweetelson. This is VSiN, the sports betting network. Overtime just underway in the ATL. We're tied up at 23s between the Ravens and the Falcons. Baltimore won the toss. They elected to receive, and now Snoop Huntley comes out with a chance to score first. This is the correct call, by the way. If you are playing in overtime in the new rules of the NFL, you should want the ball first. I don't care that you can see what you need on the other side. What about the opportunity to get two possessions and walk off with the win on that second chance with the football? To me, it makes all the sense in the world. Believe in your offense, march downfield, then have your defense step up and make a stop. And if they don't, you know what? The offense can do it again. I think scared teams play it the other way, as Baltimore with a run to the left side, Derrick Henry rumbling for a pickup of about 7-8 yards on the ground. Derrick Henry, his rushing prop was set at 80.5 for this game. He already is at, in this contest, let's see, 79. He needs a couple yards to go over the 80.5. So he should be able to get it in overtime. Those of you who bet the over, you are loving that you're getting free football. Those of you on the under, my condolences, because that was the right read. You nailed it, and unfortunately, it's not going to go in your favor here tonight on Sunday Night Football. Here is a 2nd-and-1 coming from Baltimore, who I have to imagine they're going to keep it pretty conservative if they can establish the run. However, unable to do so there, Henry's now further away from his prop because he just lost 2 yards on that run. 3rd down is coming up here for the Baltimore Ravens. We've got Atlanta as a 1.5-point favorite. 49.5 is your total in this game. Falcons were screaming for a false start that they did not get, and didn't matter because they got the stop on the run up the middle. And that will bring up 3rd and 3 now for the Baltimore Ravens. Will they be able to convert is the question. If they do, I'd love for them to throw it to Justice Hill for about 4 yards so I can get over on his receiving yard prop. But I digress. We'll see what happens here. As long as they don't blow the cover of +3.5, that's a pass over the middle. That is Mark Andrews, and that is a 1st down for the Ravens. So nice pickup by Snoop Huntley, got rid of the ball quickly, and now Baltimore's on the move. By the way, Michael Penix Jr. left for one snap at the end of the 4th quarter, got hit on his blind side. They were working on his right side underneath his vest and his padding that covers his rib area before we came back to play here in overtime. So something to monitor, and maybe he's a little hesitant with the football, or maybe he's gun-shy is the right way of saying it, where he's going to want to get rid of the football quicker, scared to take a hit. Derrick Henry not scared to take a hit. He runs to the right side. He picks up a few yards on the ground. They're going to mark him at 80 on the dot. His rushing prop was set at 80.5. He needs one more yard to get over. Will you overbettors be able to cash this on Derrick Henry against one of the league's best run defense to start the 2026 NFL season? Number right now in the betting market, it's Atlanta -1.5 total, 49.5. We are just underway, a few plays in to overtime at Mercedes-Benz Dome between the Falcons and the Ravens. Two birds, where I got to tell you, if I saw both of them in person, I know what a Raven looks like. I'm not sure I'd know what a Falcon looks like in person. That is Tyler Huntley throwing to Zay Flowers, and he picks up about 1.5 yards, maybe 2 yards over the middle. That's going to bring up a 3rd down now. coming up here for Baltimore. Not optimal for them. They just converted on a third down. So far on the day, Baltimore, with a backup quarterback in Huntley on third down, they're 7 of 14 on the road. Atlanta's 9 of 17 at home on third down. That is not great for the defenses, but impressive by both these offenses to be able to continue to move the chains here. Third and six coming. It looks like we've got Derrick Henry on the sidelines. Justice Hill is in at running back for the Ravens. They're right across midfield. So I imagine they go for it unless they just believe in their defense and will get believing that they'll get a stop of the Atlanta offense if they don't convert. However, they won't need to ask themselves that question. Zay Flowers with a first down over the middle. Zay Flowers up to 8 catches, 53 yards in this game. His receptions were set at 5 and a hook, 68.5 though the yards. He has not gotten there yet. He's well over the receptions, not over on the yards. I considered both those bets pregame. I didn't bet them, and I would have needed overtime to get over the yardage, but I went back and forth which one made more sense. Instead, I stayed away from that one because I had way too much liability on this game alone. 4 bets up at VSiN.com/picks. We've hit Henry, over 4.5 receiving yards. We hit London, over 80.5 receiving yards. We await Baltimore plus 3.5 and Hill, over 8.5 receiving yards. There is Huntley under pressure, gets away from it, and is somehow able to run for about 3 yards on the ground. So turning something or nothing into something, that's what you're looking for from a mobile quarterback in Huntley. He, by the way, 5 carries, 19 yards in this game. His props were set at 5.5 and 29.5. He still needs one more rushing attempt to go over on rushes, and he needs to go, what did I say he's at? 19? He needs 11 yards to go over 29.5 rushing yards right now during this game. So, but one thing I like, Baltimore's using a lot of clock. They're going to force Atlanta to have to play very quickly here. It's one wrinkle I do really like from the overtime rules is that if you score first, the other team doesn't just get a blind chance with no clock to score on a drive. They still have to play within the allotted time format, which is going to make things difficult because I think Baltimore's goal here is use up as much time as possible. Even if they don't score a touchdown, if it's a field goal, hopefully give it back to the Falcons with 2 minutes, 90 seconds to go. In-game number, we are looking right now at the Baltimore Ravens as a favorite for the first time maybe since the game started, where they kicked the opening field goal to go up 3-0. Ravens lead, or Ravens favored, minus 3.5, total in-game 52 and a hook. And it looks like the Ravens just got Atlanta to jump off sides. That is a massive penalty that's going to swing things here and give the Baltimore Ravens better field position. 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Was a penalty on Atlanta, set up a 1st and 5 for the Ravens as they move further and further into Falcons territory. They ran it on 1st and 5 with Derrick Henry for a gain of about 1-2 yards, it looks like. And he has now gone over on his rushing prop. 22 carries, 92 yards for Derrick Henry. And this game also clears his attempts of 19.5 with the 22 carries. By the way, 2 trainers are talking to Michael Penix Jr. right now. I have to wonder if this is about him returning in the game. As in the game, Baltimore is a 3.5-point favorite, and your total is 52.5. So we line up now for a 2nd and 5. So I guess Henry didn't pick up yards like I thought. And that's Huntley looking to throw. Bateman to the right side, and Bateman has a 1st down dragging a defender across the sticks and out of bounds. 3:19 to go, 1st and 10 coming up for the Ravens. And all of a sudden, Baltimore is laying 5.5. Your total in game is 52.5 in this game right now. We are looking now at Rashad Bateman, the leading receiver for the Ravens in this game. 5 for 62. His props were 1.5 receptions and 17.5 yards. Great day from Rashad Bateman. Absolutely stellar performance here on the road in Atlanta. in a game Baltimore really feels like they need. When Lamar is out, if you win, it just feels like you're playing with house money. It's like getting a free roll in your sports betting account. Do you want to cook up a nice little parlay or a future or something like that that's plus money? Derrick Henry to the left side. He runs and he barrels down to right around the 9-yard line. Clock down to 3:12. He went out of bounds, though. That's a little disappointing. Last two plays, Ravens players have gone out of bounds, but Baltimore feels like they're going to score a touchdown here, and the market believes so. It's currently Baltimore minus 6.5. Total is 52.5, and it's minus 138 juice on the Ravens right now. They're minus 730 on the money line. Atlanta's plus 498. God, I kind of want to take Atlanta, but I can't do it knowing that Penix is banged up and they're looking at him on the sideline still. Here's Huntley looking to throw. That is Mark Andrews. That is a first down, and they are down to the 4-yard line, 3.5 yard line. This is getting juicy, man. Ravens moving the football. 3:03 left on the clock here. It's not moving, though. Timeout Atlanta. Atlanta used their first of two overtime timeouts. So now we look, we await this first and goal from the Ravens, and you have to imagine, run, and then pass on third down. Will Atlanta use that other timeout? They might have to. They might be forced to, and then that makes things really interesting on the other end when they have the football and all they're waiting for is a two-minute warning. So we will finally figure out who wins Sunday Night Football. Ravens on the move at the goal line, laying 6.5 in a tied game with the Falcons. Find out who's victorious next on Cashing Out.
5: Here's the deal. The government is over $38 trillion in debt, which means the IRS isn't slowing down. 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
18: Gambler's Bonus hits again. 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
4: Tyler Huntley squeezes his way into the end zone. The Ravens with a lead 30-23 in overtime of Sunday Night Football. I'm Dustin Sweetelson. This is Cashing Out on VSiN, the sports betting network. If you're just joining us, this has been a wild Sunday Night Football affair, and it's getting wilder. We're in overtime. We're under 3 minutes to go. And Tua Tagovailoa is coming into this game to take over at quarterback. Michael Penix Jr. at the end of the fourth quarter took a shot on Atlanta's final drive. He left for a play but came back. After that, in overtime, trainers were working on Penix. Then we saw him with a towel over his face. And now here's Tua with a pass over the middle to Drake London. And that sets up Atlanta right around midfield. See, the thing is, the Falcons have to move quickly here. Ravens chewed up a ton of clock, scoring a touchdown on the opening possession of overtime. And again, that is why I prefer my team to take the ball first in an overtime frame. Now you have a cold quarterback and Tua coming in, but you know what? Heroics have happened at Mercedes-Benz before. This is the same spot where he came in for Jalen Hurts and won Alabama a national championship. Now he's at his own 48-yard line and a chance to be the hero once again for the Falcons. He is looking to pass, and he's got an interception. Ball game's over. And that is what the NFL version of Tua has looked like for the last few years. Threw it right into the hands of Kyle Hamilton. It was almost as if Kyle Hamilton was the number one route on that play for Tua Tagovailoa, and that is a massive comeback win for the Baltimore Ravens on the road. They win outright as three and a half point favorites on the road in Atlanta. We, of course, with overtime, go over the total of 44 with 53 points scored in the game. Ravens moved 4-1 on the season. Atlanta, 2-3. Now coming off of two straight losses before this game, but they lose this one, unfortunately. I'm not sure where Tua thought he could fit it into a window to London, and you know what? There was just too many guys dropped in this zone. He didn't have enough zip on the ball to sneak it past Kyle Hamilton, who showed off the range and grabs the interception. Ravens get the win, 3-1 on the year, 30-23. Your final score. All right, we've done plenty on Sunday Night Football on the show tonight. If you missed any part of it, you can go back and download the program wherever you get your podcasts. But we do have to talk about what went down earlier today. Maybe that's why I'm slurring my words here. Woke up bright and early on the West Coast to watch football in England. Some tea and crumpets and a meltdown from Nick Sirianni. Because in case you missed it, the Jacksonville Jaguars came back to win 19-17 in the final minute of play. As the underdog cashes, Eagles plus 8 in this game, we go under the total of 42.5. But let's go through what went down in the final couple minutes. So, fourth quarter, Eagles have the ball. They're down 16-14. 34-yard line, they're approaching, they're in field goal range. At the 25-second marker on the clock, first down, they throw it away under pressure. So that stops the clock. Second and 10, they throw it to Mekhi Lemon, who catches it on the sideline, and he goes out of bounds, which stops the clock at 21 seconds. So that's two opportunities on first and second down to move the chains when you're right there in field goal range and should be able to win the game on a field goal. And instead, with 17 seconds to go on 3rd and 3, Damian Pierce is stuffed for a loss. Jacksonville uses their last timeout with 11 seconds left in the game. Field goal is up and good by the Eagles. They're now out in front 17-16. Kickoff happens, and with 8 seconds left, it's a short kick, and Amir Abdullah gets it to the Philly 39 with 1 second to go. And Cam Little then comes in for a walk-off 57-yard field goal. So based on the numbers, Philadelphia had a win probability in this game following their field goal of 97%. In back-to-back games now. Remember the Ravens game they blew? Now this game in London that they blew? That's two wins off the board for them. If you bet their win total, you're beside yourself. All because Nick Sirianni couldn't do his job. Because what didn't he do? He didn't utilize the clock in his favor. He allowed his team to run two offensive plays, one out of bounds and one an incomplete pass when you're in field goal range. Run the football. Use the clock. You had to settle anyway for the field goal. What was the point of giving them a chance? Then on top of that, so you want to tack on to what the big mistakes were for Nick Sirianni? It wasn't just not stopping the clock. It was then being kind of wishy-washy on how you handled the following kickoff with a lead of 1 point with so little time remaining. You either kick it deep and believe in your defense, or you squib it and make it really difficult for a return to happen because the return man and all the people up in front of him blocking are trying to find a way to grab this football that's bouncing around on the turf. Instead, he sort of kicked it and allowed Abdullah to get a lane, and you didn't cover him up either. It was a failure on multiple levels. Throwing it on first down with 25 seconds left, letting Lemon run a route that allows him to go out of bounds on second down. And time is the enemy at that point, if you're Nick Sirianni. Not the Jaguars, time. Make sure you use as much time as possible. And in the end, you can only look in the mirror because it's his coaching decisions that have them in this situation, losing back-to-back games and just feeling like a shell of them for their former selves. The Philadelphia Eagles have won a Super Bowl in the last two seasons. They went to another one a couple years prior to that. Yet here we are watching an Eagles team that doesn't look sharp, that doesn't look physical. They're dealing with injuries, but everyone deals with injuries. Nick Sirianni answered the music when he met with the media following this loss.
19: You know, our guys fought their butts off today. Defense had an outstanding game, keeping us in that game. Offense did enough at the end to go win us that game. Special teams did a nice job kicking the there. You know, I didn't make the right decision, and I lost us that game. And that's what I said to our guys. And what hurts there is that, you know, the guys fought so hard, and then I don't make the decision that, you know, that I should make at the end of the game, and I cost us that game, and I put that fully on me.
4: Nick Sirianni's right. This loss is on him. Nick Sirianni, despite being an offensive coach, he's not involved in the offense, okay? You know how I know that? They're on their fifth offensive coordinator in 5 years. He keeps passing the buck and doesn't seem to want to take over those duties when things are constantly going wrong with this offense. He also, obviously, with an offensive background, is not involved in the defense. What is Nick Sirianni's only job then during the game? To make critical decisions! He failed at his only job. Now, 2 weeks in a row, blowing major leads to two teams that are good. The Rams are the Super Bowl favorite. The Jaguars are a team that is capable of contending and even winning the AFC. You could have had wins against both of them, but your head coach got in the way. He went to a Super Bowl. He won a Super Bowl. It's looking more and more like a fluke. Every single year this goes on further, where it feels like this window starting to fall through those fingertips of the Philadelphia Eagles. Let's hear from the other end of this situation. Liam Cohen discussed the victory earlier today.
20: It ain't pretty, but it's gritty. And that's what it comes down to. It's what this team has been. It's what this team is. I love that group. I have a lot of faith in that group. We're talented, but we're tough. And I really appreciate that about this team.
4: Yeah, look, they were the better team for most of this day. I mean, you look at what Parker Washington's doing right now as the number one receiver, 6 for 142 and 2 touchdowns. Tootin had 72 yards on the ground. How about the fact that Devon Hamilton had to play long snapper because of an injury today, and they won the game on a field goal? To me, that's coaching. That's preparedness. That's the opposite we just saw with old Nicky Sirianni blowing this game for the Eagles. Now, there were implications as far as Circus Survivor is concerned because the Jaguars were the fourth most used team this week, third most remaining on the board entering Sunday's action. 573 entries advanced on the Jaguars because of Nick Sirianni. Nick Sirianni, you took money out of my wallet. As one of those people still alive in Circus Survivor, I want a refund, and I want to know if you think you're keeping your job this year, because this thing's unraveling in a way that I don't think anyone anticipated. I was actually starting to come around on the Eagles, and unfortunately after this, I can't. Jacksonville gets the win. Jacksonville was the better team, but that doesn't mean that Nick Sirianni didn't screw this whole thing up in the process earlier today in England. Hey, Omaha Steaks, there's no tailgate without great beef, and Omaha Steaks is the official sponsor of tailgating, delivering 100% American beef, hand-cut by master butchers, right to your door. 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This is Cashing Out. I'm Dustin Sweetelson. You're listening to VSIN, the Sports Betting Network. In case you missed it, Baltimore Ravens pull off the upset 30-23 on the road in the ATL. Needed overtime to do so, but they get the win. They cash, obviously, +3.5 on the money line, and we go over the total with 53 points scored in the contest. Also earlier today, the Brewers took game one of the NLCS against the Dodgers 2-1. We've got game one in the ALCS coming up on Monday. We'll talk about that a little bit later on in the show. But let's stay in the NFC East. Who's to blame for the end of the Commanders and Giants tie? We'll discuss that next on Cashing Out.
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2: 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This place was jumping earlier, just not that long ago, about 20 minutes ago, 15 minutes ago, as the Ravens took down the Falcons on Sunday Night Football, 30-23, your final score. Nice comeback victory for Tyler Huntley and company as they move to 4-1 on the season. Atlanta goes to 2-3. We will look ahead to next week's games coming up a little bit later on in the show. Plus, 15 minutes from now, we go to L.A. We preview Monday Night Football as Bills beat reporter Matt Perino checks in on the program. Get his thoughts on how Buffalo stacks up with the Super Bowl favorite Los Angeles Rams coming up here in just a moment. But looking back on the action earlier today in the NFL, and there was just coaching malpractice across the board. So many just dumb moves and decisions. However, this next game we're going to talk about, I'm not willing to put it all on the coach. And I actually think because the coach is taking ownership of it, leads me to believe more and more it's the player. And he's trying to keep this locker room together because Dan Quinn is a man coaching for his job. And certainly the way things went earlier today with the Giants isn't going to help that case. In case you missed it, with Washington as a 3.5-point favorite, they were looking like they were going to cruise to a victory. Up 14 on the Giants in the fourth quarter, then New York came storming back. Sent the game to overtime with 17-yard touchdowns by Isaiah Likely and Malik Nabers, both late in the fourth quarter. The Giants came back, forced overtime. Entering today, New York was 0-230 since 1970 when trailing by 14-plus points in the final 8 minutes of regulation. Well, they tied today with Washington, 27-27. They're now 0-230-1. Game did go over the total of 41 as well, but to me, overtime was wild. First of all, Washington won the toss, and they opted to kick. Dumb! Why would you guarantee your opponent two possessions? Giants luckily missed a field goal because their kid kicker is not very good and the conditions weren't great. Washington had to punt, and then the Giants were about to ice this game and win it, and Cam Scatabo, running without gloves on, somehow fumbled the football and turned it over to Washington with 2 minutes to go. Washington then had a chance to win it. They got it down to the Giants 26. They ran a play for a pass, no timeouts. Daniels, on the play, got sacked. He had to then get to the line of scrimmage and spike the football on third down. I'm sorry, Daniels went down. They had no sense of urgency to get to the line and spike the football. And in the end, the clock ran out because they had no timeouts remaining. And it wound up being a tie. And if you watch this thing played out, it's inexplicable that you could be in a moment like this for a desperate Washington team, 1-3 on the season, in a divisional matchup where you have the Giants in your building and you have a quarterback and your leader. And I know he's playing injured and he's playing with the arm brace and he played very well today. But you can't go down knowing the clock is ticking and knowing there's no more timeouts and not jump up and get to the line as quick as possible. It was the most lackadaisical moving I've ever heard. It's like when my fiance on Thursday night, when I get home from doing this show at night, and she's like, hey, reminder, garbage needs to go out tonight. Like, that's the same sense of urgency I have. I got hours to do it. I'd prefer to wake up and do it, but I know that if I don't do it and I forget, I'll be reminded that I opted to pass it up there, so I better just go do it, but I don't want to do it. Jaden Daniels was looking like he didn't want to get to the line and spike the football. I didn't understand what I was seeing. And people are blaming Dan Quinn and the coaching staff. I blame Daniels. And this is what Jaden Daniels had to say after the game.
3: What happened there in that last play?
4: It's got to be better. We all got to be better situationally. Football starts with me. Everybody will say the same thing, but we just got to be better in situational football.
3: What were you trying to? Were you trying to throw the ball away and just took it up, or what? Were you, what was the goal on that play when it, when you snapped?
4: We got to stop the clock. We got to know the ozone situation. We got to relay that as an offense. It starts from everybody top down, but ultimately, you know, it's on me.
5: Did you hear anything or say anything in the huddle about, hey, you know, we've got to get the clock stopped here?
4: Yeah, I just got to be better. Just got to be better.
2: Okay, I counted. Let's see. There was, it started with a we, and then he said it starts with me. But then we went, we got to be better. We got to do something, stop. We got to know. We got to relay the message. Top down, again deflecting. And then he says on me, but he really doesn't mean it. He really is saying the coach didn't have me ready for the moment. That's what he's hinting at. And to me, that's wrong. Because you're the leader. You're the quarterback. You should know the situation. In fact, if you're willing to go down in that moment, you should be aware that giving yourself up the way that you did, that you could cost the team the game because you're running out of time and you have no timeouts, so you should have thrown the ball away, or you should have gotten somewhere else on the field, or you should have said, you know what, I don't believe that we can do something here. Let's not run a play all together and let's just kick it and get the win. To me, I think we're starting to get a bit of dissension out of this Washington locker room. I think the frustration's boiling over, and it probably makes sense when you think about year one, Dan Quinn and Jaden Daniels together, they win. Last year, obviously, injuries play a role, but disappointing. This year, not where they want to be. Let's hear the perspective from the head coach. Maybe I'm looking too far into this. What does Dan Quinn say about the end of this game?
6: Yeah, just like the sequencing of that does not fall on him. It's an outside throw or a clock. You know, those are the two, you know, out of bounds throw or a clock. And that has to come from me. I don't even have to put him into that spot. I can do that earlier. And we can finish, you know, the kick early. We don't need to gain more yards, so that's on me.
2: I don't believe any of that. I think Dan Quinn's being a good guy and taking the hit here. I just watched the replay again. It happened beyond while we're doing this. Guys, Jaden Daniels lays on the ground like he's testing out a couch at Bob's Discount Furniture. He's sitting there wondering if he's on a Tempur-Pedic bed or if it's some sort of gel he's never used before. Jaden Daniels, following that play, there's plenty of time to get up. I'm not saying something nefarious happened, by the way. I'm just saying he wasn't aware. I'm not sure he knew how much time was on the clock. I'm not sure he understood it was a factor in this game altogether. I don't believe Dan Quinn. I know what he said. I know we should take people for their words. I think that's idiotic. Now, the Commanders had a win probability in this game at 89% before the final play of the game. It was as high as 97.9% when they led by 14 in the fourth quarter. They should have put the Giants away. They let Jameis Winston throw himself back into this game. And Jameis Winston was not all that great. I know people are going to look at the box score and be like, oh my God, Jameis was awesome. No, there were some weird throws in there. And I think the weather played a role. I'm not going to try to make an excuse, but I don't think he's long for this cause. He threw three touchdowns. He had a fumble. He had 326 yards. He threw the ball 54 times, though. And the Giants' defense stepped up. They pressured Jaden Daniels. They sacked him five times. It was kind of everything you were looking for from this defense to step up in this moment. And the offense really was clunky early in the game, just figured it out when it mattered in the fourth quarter. Now, as far as the NFC East is concerned, because remember, we had these three teams playing. We had Dallas on Thursday. Somehow, all four NFC East teams played. Two of them played each other, and none of them walked away with a victory this week in the NFL. Looking at these division odds in the NFC East, Philly's favorite at plus 170. The Cowboys are plus 180. The Giants are plus 320. And Washington 7.5-1. I want to make a case for all of them. Even Washington. I think Philly's that down. I think Philly's that bad. I think Philly's

0: confuse J.J. McCarthy with someone else? Like, seriously, did they watch the film of J.J. McCarthy and think that they were getting a mobile quarterback? That was insanity to bring him in for a couple packages earlier today. And then you have the Commanders at 7.5-1. Now, based on the start for the Commanders, no, you can't bet them, right? They've lost two division games already, but I don't think it's crazy. I think the division's that bad. I think any of these teams could win it. So if you want to take that flyer, I'd be like, you know what? Quarter unit, something like that, have a little bit of fun, not a serious play, but man, all these teams are not good. All of these teams in the NFC East are not good and struggling. If you forced me to place a bet right now, it would probably be Dallas, but they just lost as the biggest favorite of the board on the week, laying a big fat number on Thursday Night Football. 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Bet sharp, look square. Plenty to get to here on the program. We'll look back on what the Packers did to the Bears earlier today. The Vikings remain undefeated, 5-0 on the season, and no one is believing it's for real. And I think we've reached a point where maybe we need to start considering that the Vikings might be for real, 5-0 this year. And then we have a new favorite for MVP in Brock Purdy right now. Shortest shot on the board, just a bit shorter than Josh Allen, as the Buffalo Bills Monday Night Football should be fireworks on the road at SoFi Stadium. We've got the Rams hosting the Bills, and this number's up to 3.5. The total is 54.5, and the question is, how does Buffalo look going cross-country in primetime under Joe Brady? What are the wrinkles that have been different from the Sean McDermott era? And what does this defense need to do to get a stop or two against Stafford and Puka Nacua and company? We'll go to the source, talk Buffalo Bills and the Rams next on Cashing Out.
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4: 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We'll push things back a little bit with the Monday Night Football preview coming up in about 30 minutes. Make it part of our VSiN Morning Bet segment. But let's continue to look back at what went down earlier in the day here in the National Football League. And the Minnesota Vikings are 5-0 to begin the season. I repeat, Minnesota's 5-0 heading into the year. Today on the road, they went to New Orleans and not only won, but covered, laying 2.5 against the Saints. Minnesota, 23. Saints, 13. Favorite covers. We go under the total. They're now heading into their bye. There's a chance this is the worst version of the Vikings. They're only going to get better as things gel with Kyler Murray, but more importantly, they get healthier. This is a team that dealt with a bunch of injuries early in the year, an opportunity for them to continue to build on what we are seeing here. Kyler Murray was awesome today. You got to give him credit, man. He gets a lot of criticism. 24 of 30 for 229 and a touchdown. But here's the key. Two keys. No turnovers. And he ran the ball 10 times for 51 yards. If Kyler Murray is going to go back to being a legitimate dual threat, it's going to make things very difficult for opposing defenses. It also helps that Aaron Jones carried the ball 25 times for a buck 13 and a touchdown on the ground. The Vikings, though, 5-0. And the last time they started 5-0, they won 14 games back in 2024, lost in the first round of the playoffs. They're the third team in NFL history to start 4-0 with multiple touchdownless games. 1922 Cardinals, 1923 Cardinals, third fewest yards per game by any team during a 4-0 start since 1940, which leads to the question, is this sustainable? As I mentioned, historically bad scoring, historically bad with the yards per game. But why do I believe it's sustainable? I don't know why. I came into the year originally believing in this process of Kyler Murray coming together with Kevin O'Connell, thinking if Kevin O'Connell can win with Josh Dobbs off a plane in like 24 hours, he can certainly win with a former number one overall pick. But at the same time, the more you dove into Kyler Murray and what his failures were in Arizona, it was because he couldn't see the ball or see his receivers downfield, couldn't get them the football. If anyone was at the sidelines, they were out of vision. He'd have to roll out to see them to see if they were open or not. That's just the reality of the situation. He works the middle of the field by necessity, not because he wants to. So I think this can work because of the defense. The defense is maybe all-time great. Maybe all-time great. We'll find out what they actually look like in the end. But I think that Brian Flores has so many pieces that are just perfect for what he wants to do. Aggressive corners. Get after the quarterback. I'm buying what I'm seeing with Minnesota to some degree. But at what point do we reach the peak? What is the ceiling here? Because I'm not running to bet them to win the NFC. Now, they're the favorites to win their division. And that's completely justified with the way they started. Remember, they beat Green Bay in that comeback to open up the season. But right now in the NFC North, they're plus 105. Detroit's 3-1. The Bears are plus 340. The Packers are plus 730. So you have to ask yourself a question. The rest of the way in division, are they going to continue their winning ways? Because thus far, they opened with Green Bay. They won at Chicago in that hideous 9-3 game in Week 2. And then they'll see Detroit in Week 8. They will see Green Bay again at Lambeau in Week 10. Remember, Packers will have Micah Parsons by then. And then Detroit again in Week 15, and they close with Chicago at home. I think there's a chance this falls back, but how far? They're 5-0. They've got a two-game head start in the division. I don't know how far it comes back, unless Call of Duty comes out in the next couple of weeks. So that's where we stand with the Minnesota Vikings in the North. How about the Texans and what they did today? Because if you're in Circa Survivor, odds are you were someone who put your entry on the Texans today. They were 0-4, but they were on the road in division, and they were laying 6 6.5 at closing this game against the Tennessee Titans. And they wind up winning 26-3. They did what they needed to do. They got their first win of the season. And also earlier, we found out they traded for Marvin Harrison Jr. Arizona sends the former first-round pick to Houston. A 2027 seventh-rounder comes along with him, and the Houston Texans send over to the Cardinals a 2027 second-rounder and sixth-rounder. DeMeco Ryans, following the win, shared with the media, they've got a new toy to play with on offense.
5: You guys want to know, huh? Yes. All right, we trade for Marvin Harrison. See ya.
4: Maybe that got the team a little juiced up, knowing that they were bringing in reinforcements. They're trying to go all in this year because we know what the defense is, or at least what it's capable of being. Hasn't totally been what the expectations were coming into the year, but today they were great. Allowed 3 points to Tennessee. The Titans are in trouble. The Titans are winless. Are the Titans worse than the Dolphins, though? I want to say no. But the more I watch Cam Ward, all of my concerns, and why I didn't want my New York Giants to draft him a couple seasons ago, was that he can't play in structure. His best moments are when a play breaks down. His best is the other team having to defend for too long and his players getting to go off script. That's not going to fly in the NFL. That's not going to work week after week, play after play. You can't rely on broken plays. And unless he learns to play in structure, it ain't going to happen for Tennessee. And Robert Saleh, he's got to run this thing into the ground. He was asked, though, after the game, is there any thought of making a change at quarterback? Here's what Saleh said.
6: Making a change, whether it's Bench or Cam Ward, changing something to develop some kind of spark?
7: No, not with Cam.
6: Why not?
7: Why not? Cam's our starting quarterback. We're going to give him every opportunity to be successful this year. And we're going to continue working with him, grinding with him, and trying to help him get better.
6: What have you seen?
4: That's the right answer, by the way. People may not like it. It's the right answer. Robert Saleh's a retread. It's his second chance. He's not getting a third crack at this. Bad coaches or guys who have bad results don't get third chances to be a head coach in the NFL. So he needs to get quarterback right. Part of that is knowing one way or the other, definitively at the end of this year, is Cam Ward the guy I'm putting my job on the line for? As of now, it's obviously no, but he needs to be sure. Because if he lets go of Cam Ward and another coach buys low, takes the opportunity to develop him, and Cam Ward's good and Saleh struggles with whoever his next quarterback may be, Robert Saleh is going to be hitting up his LinkedIn page again, making those edits saying, I'm looking for work. So I think for Robert Saleh, he's handling this correctly. You go as long as you can go with Cam Ward as your quarterback, and if you don't win a game all year, that's fine. You know it's time to move on. As far as this game is concerned, with Houston getting the win 26-3, the defense dominated. Will Anderson had 3 sacks in this game of Cam Ward. He is down to plus $1.25 for Defensive Player of the Year. That was one of our core 4 bets at the beginning of the season. 7-1, Will Anderson, Defensive Player of the Year. I hate betting futures short of 10-1, really 12-1. I'll do a 10 or 11 if I really love it, but I loved Anderson at 7-1 because he's more than just an edge rusher. He makes an impact on all levels of the game. He can tackle, he can stop the run. He's more than just a pressure guy who has to rely on that aspect of the game. But certainly, 3 sacks is going to help the conversation here as the next nearest player on the DPOY board is TJ Watt at 8.5-1, tied with Dallas Turner at 8.5-1. The irony of this game today is that the Texans were sloppy. 11 penalties for 95 yards. And then the irony of the Marvin Harrison Jr. trade, despite not having Jaden Higgins, Jalen Noel in his absence, 5 for 41 and a touchdown, 4 for 65 for Xavier Hutchinson. But now you reunite C.J. Stroud and Marvin Harrison Jr. together. I got to tell you guys, I'm looking right now. There might be a future we need to discuss as far as the Texans are concerned. As far as MVP is concerned, we have a new MVP. Favorite over on DraftKings. Brock Purdy plus 280. Josh Allen 3-1. Those are the two that stand alone atop the board right now for most valuable player in the NFL. Why is that? Well, the San Francisco 49ers are 5-0 on the season. They just went to Seattle, took down the defending champs. 32-29 is 3-point underdogs. We go over the total of 47, but there was a little bit of controversy at the end of this game. Cooper Kupp dove for a first down, and I think everyone on planet Earth, even if you were talking to Niners fans, would tell you that was a first down. I still don't understand how they reviewed it and said it wasn't. Seattle got robbed there, but they still needed to come back and win the game. They were losing in the moment. For San Francisco, they moved to 5-0. Third time doing so under Kyle Shanahan, who now for coach of the year is the third shot on the board, tied with Kevin O'Connell, I should say second shot on the board, at 6.5-1. But for San Francisco, fifth time in the Super Bowl era, they've begun the season 5-0. Last time they did it, 2023, they lost in the Super Bowl. Time before that, 2019, lost in the Super Bowl. 1990, lost the NFC title game. 1984, won the Super Bowl. What does this year look like for a Niners team that has been so battered and bruised along the way? You just wonder how long they can keep this up. Are there reinforcements coming? Are guys coming back? Are they going to make some moves? Does it matter? And how is Kyle Shanahan not the favorite for coach of the year? How is he dealing with all of this and undefeated? And how is he now dialing up plays for Brock Purdy, who is your MVP favorite at this point in time? If you got the VSiN NFL betting guide in the summer, you saw I wrote it up. Why'd I write it up? Mike Evans. He's a kingmaker. Mike Evans on first down. Mike Evans on 50-50 balls. Mike Evans catching touchdowns. That's what he does all day long. But Brock Purdy has only thrown two interceptions on the year. I think he can keep this up and ultimately win your MVP.
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4: Cashing Out rolls on from the Circa Sportsbook in downtown Las Vegas. I'm Dustin Sweetelson, and Circa is the home of the greatest and biggest sports betting contest in the world. Circa Survivor, where Sunday Night Football had implications as far as Survivor is concerned, because, look, we wiped out about $2,500 worth of the field back on Thursday with the Cowboys losing outright to Tampa Bay, laying a big number. Now, the Texans were the second most used team this week, followed by the Bengals, the Jaguars, and then the Falcons. The Falcons and the Commanders were right after them at 4-5. 262 on Atlanta, 209 on Washington. They both lose. That means we are down right now in Survivor to 2,913 entries remaining out of 25,017. By the math, that is $8,588 each entry is worth. I have one of those boys, which it's going to make this week very interesting. I got to tell you, obviously the Rams are playing the Cardinals and they're laying double digits. So the thought is you don't want to use them, though, because later on in the year they play on a holiday and they have a good matchup then. So we're going to have some discussions, me and my partner, about what we're going to do going forward, because at this point in the competition, I just want to advance. I can't live for a tomorrow that I don't know is going to happen, okay? I can't plan. That's why I didn't used to have a savings account when I was younger. I do now. I'm an adult. I understand how these things work now. It's fiscally irresponsible. But my point is, when I was younger, I was like, why would I plan for the future? I don't know if I'm going to be here based on my diet. Who the heck knows? Okay, with that, speaking of the future, we will talk about futures coming up here. Coming off the action earlier in the NFL in Week 5, we do this every Sunday on the program. It's called Prisoner of the Moment Plays, and that's where I throw futures out there, and we see if we're being too caught up in what we just saw or if it's worth making a bet on. You tweet me at VSiN Live, at Dustin Sweetelson, email the show, cashingout@VSiN.com, and we're going to begin with the Miami Dolphins, who lost earlier today to the Cincinnati Bengals. That was my entry in Circa Survivor, by the way. Cincinnati was laying 7 on the road. It ended up being a push. 31-24, but I got to tell you, if you bet on Miami, you are bitter and butthurt today because they missed a PAT at the end that would have given you a cover there, depending on, you know, which side you bet on. It was 6.5 at some shops. It was 7, depending on where you bet it. But either way, a brutal end to a game and a brutal team to watch. They can't throw the football. They don't have any playmakers. They can't consistently get chemistry and a flow going on offense. And then defensively, by the time the game gets to the fourth quarter, they are so worn down by their opponent. I am flabbergasted that their win total is still 2.5. Because I got to tell you, I've been searching, waiting, wishing. You believed in superstitions. I don't see 3 wins on this table, on this schedule. I don't know if I see 2 wins on the schedule. Dare I say, we may not get 1 win on the schedule. You tell me, is this a prisoner of the moment play? Are we getting too caught up in what we just saw? Miami under 2.5 wins, minus $1.20. They have their bye in week 6. Coming off of that, they go to New York or New Jersey to take on the Jets. Then it's New England, the Lions, at Indy, at Buffalo. At best, you're winning 1 game at the Jets. And although people think that it might be possible just because they're coming off the bye, the Jets are a better football team. Like, it's not even a conversation. So if they don't win that Jets game, they're not going to win for the next 4 weeks, and then they see the Jets again. At best, it's 50-50 with New York. At best. Best case scenario, it's 50-50. So you tell me, where are the other 2 wins coming? Because after the second game with the Jets, they go to Denver. I am the least Bo Nix person in the world. I would tell you Denver's taking care of business. Then it's Chicago with Caleb Williams healthy. At Green Bay, Lambeau Field in December. Warm weather team going to Lambeau in December. Uh-uh. Host the Chargers. I mean, I guess maybe, but good God. You have to figure the Chargers could still win that game. They host Buffalo and then at New England. Your only concern is if New England's a playoff team, they don't need Week 18. But the reality is, I don't think they're beating the Jets in both their matchups. I think under 2.5 is the play right now on the Miami Dolphins. Earlier today, we discussed it. We had Houston taking care of business with their win over Tennessee. And I understand it's the Titans. Like, we have to bring context to the conversation all the time that who you beat matters. But winning and getting that first dub on the board was vital for this team. They're 1-4 now to start the year. And you look at the upcoming schedule for Houston, they're going to play a neutral in England with Jacksonville, and then they have the Giants. There's a world where they win both of those. Then you're looking at a spot where you're 3-4 going into your bye. Coming out of the bye, they go to the Chargers, who they'll push around. They go to the Cleveland Browns after that. And then it's Indy, who couldn't be a more vanilla team and mediocre than the Indianapolis Colts. I mean, I will say they split Jacksonville and New York. So let's give them two wins. I think they win both at the Chargers and Cleveland, but I'll give them one more win. That's still three wins right there. Indy, I think they're going to beat at home. That game's on a short week on Thursday. Then it's Baltimore, sure, we'll say it's a loss. Then they go to Pittsburgh, I think they win that one. Washington, they win that one. I think they split with Jacksonville, so let's say they win this one against the Jaguars. Guys, I still think this team can win 8, 9, 10 games. Let's do the exact number. Split with Jacksonville and New York early. Beat the Chargers, but I'm going to say split with Cleveland, with the Chargers and Cleveland, those two games. Then they beat Indianapolis. They lose to Baltimore, but they can win that game. They win at Pittsburgh. They win at Washington. They beat the Jaguars. That's six wins with three more to play at Philly, at Green Bay, and Tennessee. Maybe I'm being a little lofty, but you know what? Maybe I'm wrong about the split. Maybe they win those two series that I'm saying that they split those two matchups pre-bye and post-bye. I think that Houston can get in the dance. And if they get in the dance, they'll be live. The offense is also going to improve with the addition of Marvin Harrison. So prisoner of the moment play on this Sunday. Look, we're buying low, man. You can't buy lower than we're buying right now. This is like when you go to TJ Maxx, which everything's already on discount, and you hit the discount rack on TJ Maxx where they're about to send it back or give it to some people for free. They're like, we're going to take the loss. We're not going to make any money on this. That's what you're buying the Texans at. Would you take them plus 650 to win the AFC South? I got to tell you, you know, Jacksonville's awesome, but they still have to see Houston twice. You control your fate in division. Can the Texans take down Jacksonville twice? Can they take care of business against Indy in a revenge role later on in the season? They will sweep Tennessee because Tennessee is Tennessee. I don't think this is crazy. And if they get there, 6.5-1 to win this division, what if they're a wild card team? Would you rather have them 30-1 to win the AFC? I know it's wild. I know it's crazy. I know they're 1-4, but these are the risks I like to take. Buy low, get a big price. I'm considering AFC at 30-1. That's probably more likely than the division, but I don't think the division's crazy either. It's a little crazy, but it's not like, for me, crazy. For you, crazy. But for me, not crazy. 30-1 to win the AFC. I don't know. I got kind of a vibe they're about to go on a run here. D'Amico Ryans looked pretty happy, pretty calm, feeling like things are going to go the other way the rest of the year. Now, in the NFC North, the odds are crazy. As it sits right now, Minnesota's 5-0, justified, plus 105. The problem is after that, I don't know if the market makers really know how to price these teams. Because Detroit's 3-1. Detroit doesn't play a lick of defense. Chicago's plus 340. We don't know how long Caleb Williams is out. The Green Bay Packers are plus 730. Would you consider a bet on them coming off this weekend, getting that win against Chicago, opening up this offense where they threw it all over the Bears? Jordan Love was ridiculous. 367 pass yards. Christian Watson had touchdown catches of 42 and 53 yards in this game. They forced Chicago to turn the ball over on four straight possessions in the second half. Oh, by the way, they're getting Micah Parsons back. Schedule's not easy. That's a concern. They have Dallas this week, and Dallas is on extra rest. Then they go to Detroit, but you know what? They're 1-1 in the division. And Detroit can be had. Detroit especially can be beat if you're going to air it out. And what the Packers are doing offensively right now is next level. Matt LaFleur is in his bag. Jordan Love is operating at a super high level. I don't think this is crazy for them to really go on a run here the rest of the way. They'll host Minnesota in Week 10. Well, that's middle of November, and that's a dome team playing outdoors. That's Kyler Murray having to play outdoors at Lambeau Field. Why can't they win that game and split with Minnesota, who they should have beaten in Week 1? There's some tough out-of-division games on the schedule, but the division is what matters here. Plus 730 feels like a pretty big price this early in the year. And I'm not big on this Green Bay team for the most part. Over the course of this Matt LaFleur era, I've always thought they were good, not great. I don't hate the idea at that price to take them plus 730 to win the North. And then finally, just want to bring this to attention. I don't think it's worth betting Defensive Rookie of the Year. You know, David Bailey had a monster day today. I believe he had 3 sacks. I want to get that right. David Bailey, I believe it was 3 sacks today against the Browns. And that'll do a lot, obviously, for what you can be in your rookie season. He had 3 sacks. He had 2 coming in. He's up to 5 on the season. Because of that, David Bailey's now your favorite to win Defensive Rookie of the Year. It's plus 225. Is that something you'd consider? It's a little short for me because you could have bought low a couple weeks ago. Arvel Reese is 2.5-1. Jacob Rodriguez is 3-1. I don't think that I can do it, but we do have a new favorite for Defensive Rookie of the Year, and I think that's worth bringing up here because that market, I think, is going to fluctuate throughout the rest of the season with probably those 3 guys at the top of the betting board. Bailey, Reese, and Jacob Rodriguez down in Miami. Over in Los Angeles, we have Monday Night Football. The Rams are a favorite, but a player prop that I love to attack the Bills with is what my official play is going to be, and that's next on Cashing Out.
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4: 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Show flies freaking by. Pumped to be here all week long, obviously. We'll be back for Monday Night Football. It'll be fascinating. Buffalo in Los Angeles taking on the Rams. Would anyone fight you if you said that that was the Super Bowl matchup this year? I mean, feels like a perfect combo. I mean, my perfect combo, because I think about fan bases, it's the Bills and the Lions, two organizations who haven't won a Super Bowl. Fan bases are nuts. Let them go to a warm weather spot in the middle of February, by the way, because remember this year it's Valentine's Day. Like, let them get away from the snow and the shovel and everything else. So that's my perfect matchup, but I would not be disappointed if it was the Rams and the Bills coming up in the Super Bowl. We'll talk about that game in just a bit. I do have one player prop that I love in that matchup. Want to update you on a situation coming off Sunday Night Football. The Ravens get the win over the Falcons, but the story coming out of the game is obviously Baltimore with the win. They cover +3.5, get the win outright as an underdog, 30-23. But Michael Penix Jr. got hit. He did not play in that final drive in overtime. Tua Tagovailoa threw an interception. Kevin Stefanski said they don't know, but they'll find out when they get more imaging, assuming that comes on Monday. Penix claims if they would have gotten the ball first in overtime, he would have played. I'm not sure that's the case. How can you say that when the more they worked on you and the more they looked at you, the trainers opted to keep you from coming back into that game? I don't see how that statement makes any sense. But either way, that is the bow we put on Sunday Night Football. We've got a couple baseball games coming up in the postseason on Monday. We'll get things started at 5 p.m. Eastern with the Dodgers taking on the Brewers. Milwaukee up 1-0 in that series, and it will feature one of the great postseason pitchers of his generation. Yes, I'm saying that already. Yoshinobu Yamamoto on the road, taking the bump for L.A., facing Logan Henderson. Both of these pitchers were dynamite against these opponents earlier in the year. Logan Henderson, who is at home in this matchup, against L.A. back on August 16th, 7 innings, 3 hits, 1 run, 6 strikeouts in that matchup. He also saw the Dodgers on 5/22, May 22nd. I'm sorry, the last game was at Dodger Stadium. The first game was at home. 5 innings, 2 hits, no runs, 3 walks, 7 strikeouts. In that game, Brewers won 5-1 and 6-2 in those contests. The last time he pitched was Sunday against San Diego. So a week ago, 5 innings, 2 hits, 2 runs. But here's the problem. 3 walks, 4 strikeouts. The walks scare me. The walks obviously happened in one of those starts against the Dodgers as well, where he had 3 of them in 5 innings. On the other end, Yamamoto has been precise, man. At Atlanta, 7 innings, 1 earned, 10 strikeouts on Tuesday. Against Milwaukee, back on August 14th, 6 innings of 1-run baseball, 2 walks, 9 strikeouts in that one. And then earlier in the year in May, 7 innings in Milwaukee, 7 hits, 1 run, 3 strikeouts in that matchup, and a walk. Right now, I'm looking at the Dodgers -136, Milwaukee's +113, 7 is the total. I like LA -136. You've got a young kid in Henderson, who I love, by the way. I had him 35-1 to be NL Rookie of the Year. But I think Yamamoto, with his experience, big game, stepping up, how he's done continuously for this organization, he will be slightly better, and the Dodgers offense should be able to get to Henderson in this matchup. I lean under, but I think the play I like best is the Dodgers, -$1.36 in that game. The evening slate would be game 1 of the ALCS, where we've got Cleveland going to Tampa Bay. Drew Rasmussen on the Hill is a minus 172 favorite. Plus $1.42 with Cleveland. Total in the matchup is 6.5. Tampa Bay won the regular season series 5-1. Cleveland's been better on the road than they are at home this year, though. 46-37. Tampa Bay's better at home, 57-26. The Rays, though, are a team really good against left-handed starters. 32-17 straight up on the season. Taking on a lefty in Foster Griffin, whose second half was not as good as his first half. Maybe something Washington saw coming, why they were willing to trade him at the deadline to a contender like Cleveland. He, Griffin, coming off 2 2/3 in the ALDS against Chicago, so he didn't go deep in that game, should be able to give them a few innings if he can keep Tampa Bay at bay, but that is the question. He's not great against right-handed bats. 265 average against him, against a Tampa Bay team that puts the ball in play, that doesn't swing and miss that much, the fewest strikeouts in all of Major League Baseball. And on the other end, you have Rasmussen, who faced Cleveland earlier this year, 7 innings, 1 hit, no runs, 9 strikeouts in that matchup. He had a 105 September ERA. I want to lay it with the Rays. I won't go run line in the playoffs, but this might be a spot where you do consider that. At the very least, I'm considering first 5 minus a half run on the Rays. But as of right now, my only lean would be to lay in that heavy wood with Tampa Bay. And I don't like laying 172. I'm seeing minus 162 here at Circa. That's palatable. And if I have that on my phone right now, I will probably bet that before the show is over here. We've got Monday Night Football, though. That's the big boy everyone's going to be talking about. It is the Buffalo Bills taking on the Rams, and this number keeps doing a dance, man. It is down to the Rams laying 3. Your total is 54.5 in this matchup. And looking at the betting splits over at VSiN.com, where you can see where the money is going on every single game, you get two perspectives. One is DraftKings. That is a broader national information where you can see where everyone's betting on these games from that lens. Circa takes bigger bets. You're looking for the sharper action. The people who move the lines, they bet at Circa. Right now at DraftKings, the national side of things, we are seeing, why don't I see this game on the board? Where did it just go? Tomorrow. I have to click tomorrow. I'm an idiot. I'm looking at the Rams taking 65% of the handle on just 27% of the bets, while 61% of the handle on 25% of the bets is on the under, 54.5. Here at Circa, where I sit right now, number's 3.5. So remember, if you want to take it with the Bills, you prefer to bet at Circa. You want to lay with the Rams? You want to go somewhere else? Lay the 3. But the Rams right now, 86% of the handle, 35% of the bets, laying it with LA. The over, though, is where the sharp money is. 97% of the handle on 56% of the bets, going with the over, 54.5. Rams come into this thing 2-2 on the season straight up, 2-2 against the spread, 2-2 over under. The Bills 3-1, 3-1 against the spread, 3-1 to the over to begin the season. Aaron Donald sounds like he should be good for this game. He practiced in full on Friday. Tight end Colby Parkinson dealing with a shoulder. He also practiced in full on Friday. TBD on their official status, though, for this game. Jalen Watson was practicing throughout the week, limited fashion for him, shoulder injury there. The Bills, DJ Moore was not spotted at practice on Thursday. He's questionable. Josh Palmer's been ruled out for this matchup for Buffalo, who's constantly looking for playmakers to step up to help out one Josh Allen. D-tackle Ed Oliver dealing with a knee. D-Alford an ankle. Christian Benford limited during the week with a toe. We don't know about those two guys, Oliver and Alford, but it sounds like they're going to be missed in the short term for the Buffalo Bills. Joe Brady, as I mentioned, 3-1 against the spread, 3-1 to the over. Shocked with Sean McVay some of these trends. Not really the against the spread. They're right on the fringes of like slightly above and profitable. 32-28 against the spread as a home favorite. 23-19 against the spread as a home favorite of 7 or less. But how about this? In both those roles, 39-21 to the under as a home favorite. 29-14 to the under as a home favorite of 7 or less. On Monday Night Football, he's 10-5 to the under. 29-18 to the under off of a road win. 13-7 to the under after 2 games on the road. I feel like the under, based on those trends, is something you have to consider. But do you want to do that with Josh Allen and that Buffalo Bills defense coming to town where they can't stop anyone? They're 27th in passing defense this year. They're 25th in scoring. Now, they're 19th against the run. They're usually really good against the run, which is why running backs catching the ball out of the backfield is something that I've looked to bet against them for the last couple of seasons. I'm on this week, Kyren Williams, over 20.5 receiving yards. As Buffalo, as I mentioned, against running backs, 6th most receptions and receiving yards allowed to opposing running backs this year. Kyren Williams this season, if you look at his numbers, he had 24 through the air against San Francisco, only 12 against the Giants, but then 70 at Denver, 67 against Philadelphia on the road. Some of those numbers are really big for a guy that in the past wasn't really involved in the passing game for the Rams. And this Buffalo defense, you know, David Montgomery, 3 for 19 through the air in week one. He's not really a pass-catching back. Jahmyr Gibbs at 6 for 61. Alec Ingold, the fullback for the Chargers, had 3 for 35 in week three. Hampton did not, and I did lose a bet on that, so maybe that's a, you know, something to come here. Ramondre Stevenson last week for New England had 3 for 22. I like Kyren Williams to catch the ball here. I normally don't like to bet on receiving props with a team that's a favorite, but I do think against a good front for Buffalo, they're going to have to throw the ball to Kyren Williams. So that is my official play. If I was betting it, as of now, my lean would be to lay the 3 with the Rams. I just have not officially gotten home. Also, some college football bets I have for this week. I took Oklahoma State plus 4.5 at Houston. I think their offense is going to be really difficult for the Cougars to stop. What could be a shootout benefits the Poke, so give me them plus 4.5. I'm also on Georgia State plus 11.5 at James Madison. Planting my flag, I and the Panthers are going to give them a run for their money this week in the Sun Belt. Also, Alabama, I'm laying 6.5. It's now 7.5 at Tennessee. Oh, is it a get-right spot against a team that doesn't have much offense? Finally, give me Memphis, minus 7, on the road at Tulane. This game's on Friday night, and I don't think the Green Wave have enough offense to hang with a high-powered Memphis attack. Stay with VSiN all day long. We got you covered. Begins at 7 a.m. Eastern with VSiN by the books. Dave Ross, Jensen Lewis, they hand it to a numbers game with Gil and Kelly, followed by the Guru on prop points at 1 p.m. Eastern. I'll be back for Monday Night Football right here on VSiN, the Sports Betting Network.
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1: Hey, if you like drama, you came to the right place. Welcome back into Cashing Out. I'm Dustin Sweetelson. You're listening to VSiN, the Sports Betting Network. Double barrel tonight. We've got the NLCS Game 1, Brewers and Dodgers. Milwaukee leads 2-1, two out in the eighth. Bases loaded, though, for the Brewers, trying to tack on some extra runs, and they are not going to do so. Ground out to short. That will end the eighth inning. We will go to the Dodgers. Last licks in the top of the ninth, trailing by a single solitary run. In game number, Milwaukee's minus 840. Dodgers plus 485. 4.5 is your in-game total in this game. Sunday Night Football, we've got the Atlanta Falcons on the move at midfield. Another catcher, Drake London, 6 for 98. We went over 80.5 receiving yards. We cashed that with Drake London in this game. Falcons lead right now 20-15. In-game number, it's Atlanta laying 5.5 and a total of 38 and a hook. That is a catch on the right side. I believe that is the tight end, Charlie Werner, who picks up another first down for Atlanta. I got to tell you, look, I get Baltimore doesn't have Lamar Jackson. I get this defense has not been what the sum of the parts should be for the last couple of years, too. It's not just Jesse Minter as the head coach here calling the shots. But I'm really surprised at how smooth and efficient Atlanta looks. And I was a big Michael Penix guy. I was a big Kevin Stefanski guy. But even I'm pretty blown away just how smooth this offense is operating. But more importantly, even when things don't go well, there's no spiral, there's no panic. And just under Raheem Morris, that's kind of what you expected. I know it's obvious there's an upgrade in head coach, and that's why it's going the way that it's going, but I really like the way this Atlanta offense is kind of humming during this game. That's a run by Bijan Robinson. Unfortunately, for those of you who bet over on his rushing prop, you're going to have to wait. He's at 86. The number was 89.5, 17 carries for him in this matchup. So he's still two away from going over his attempts, and he is 4 yards away from going over on his yardage. As we await second down, there is a player down on the field, and it looks like it's a Baltimore Raven. So they're tending to him. We await the start of the ninth inning, which means I should remind you all that it was a wild week in Circa Survivor here. And the Dallas Cowboys went down on Thursday, which eliminated 2,554. Well, that's a good chunk out of what was left in the contest. And then earlier today, with the drama at the end of the Commanders and the Giants game, we lost 209 on that. We lost 12 on the Browns for some reason, 8 on the Bears, 4 on the Titans, 3 on the Saints, 1 on the Seahawks, Giants, Dolphins, and Raiders. That's 239 more. Including Thursday, we lost 2,793. Oh, that was before the late slate. What I would tell you is what we have left is 3,175 remaining contestants in Circa Survivor. That puts the entries' implied value at $7,879. I was one of those entries. I am still alive. I am not celebrating. As I took the Bengals today, I didn't want to. I had to. We got what we needed. But I am happy that I saved the Houston Texans for later. I'll explain why as we move along in the show and we recap some of the games from earlier today, the biggest ones, the biggest stories as well, because the Houston Texans picked up the win. They were winless, 0-4 against Tennessee, and they did what they had to do. But they also got better, acquiring Marvin Harrison Jr. in a trade. And I think Houston might be a team we consider buying low on. We'll discuss that as part of our Prisoner of the Moment plays later on in the program. But right now, we've got live action to sweat out together. Atlanta on the move. They're at the Baltimore 32-yard line, facing a 2nd-and-7, up 20-15. Falcons could, if they need to, settle for another field goal. That would make it an 8-point game, force the Ravens offense to score a touchdown, and get the 2-point conversion, which feels like it's a lofty task as they run it on 2nd-and-7 with 2:35 to go. That is smart. We've got the clock now moving and churning, and that's the objective here if you're Atlanta. You hear that, Nick Sirianni? You hear that? The clock is the enemy, not your opponent. Take away the opportunity to possess the football. Don't throw it on first down. Don't let your receiver run out of bounds on second down. Use as much of the clock as you can with a lead. They can't beat you if they don't get the football. We've got the clock stopped at 2:38 because Baltimore was forced to use a timeout. See, that is smart here. Stefanski forced Jesse Minter to burn a timeout. 20-15 is the score. Atlanta's out in front. 2:38 to go. Falcons laying 5.5. It's juiced at plus 148. 38 and a hook is your current in-game total. But we're down to the 29-yard line. I have to imagine Atlanta out of the shotgun, they're probably still running the football on 3rd and 5. I mean, you wouldn't want to stop the clock here if you're them. Over in the baseball, fly out to left. That is the 2nd out of the 9th. Dodgers down to their final out against Trevor McGill. Huge moment here for Milwaukee baseball. If they could take the lead, go up 1-0 on the big bad Dodgers. And I believe Kyle Tucker's coming to the plate, which doesn't Kyle Tucker kind of represent the difference in the organizations? The Dodgers are the 2-time defending champs who go out and give Kyle Tucker like a record-setting deal in the offseason just to put the cherry on top. Kyle Tucker makes more than probably most of the roster for the Milwaukee Brewers when all is said and done. And he's up right now, and he represents the tying run at the plate, 2-1. Brewers with the lead, 2 outs in the 9th. Atlanta is settling for a 48-yard field goal. It's up, and it's good. Right down the middle, it's an 8-point game in Sunday Night Football. Ravens will get the ball back with 2:31 to go. Falcons, however, still laying 5.5. Your total in this game is sitting at 38 and a hook, 23-15. Atlanta out in front. So, ooh, that just moved. Atlanta -7.5, -220 is the juice there. 38.5 the total. Under is juiced at -166. So, we'll see what Baltimore can do in this spot. But I've been a little disappointed in one element. Justice Hill, I bet on him, and so I guess that's where the disappointment comes in. But Justice Hill, if you look at the track record with Snoop Huntley in at quarterback, pretty consistently involved in the passing game. He has 2 catches for 5 yards. He was targeted 4 times. He has a long of 3. I'm a bit perplexed that you've been playing from behind, but you haven't been throwing it to him out of the backfield. They hit Derrick Henry for a touchdown through the air, 1 catch, 18 yards for him. We had that over 4.5 receiving yards as well, but I'm just a bit surprised they're not, with a backup quarterback in, giving him those easy, completable throws to guys out of the backfield, just because less chance of risk, less chance of a turnover, an interception, a tip ball. And also, it just like gives your quarterback confidence to just see that he's getting things done and moving the football along. Did the Brewers just close it out? No. We are 2-2 on Kyle Tucker, and he just took a ball in the dirt, a knuckle curve for a full count. So, crucial situation. What's the number? Dodgers +1320. Brewers -10,000 in-game. You spicy enough to take the Dodgers down to their final out? I mean, I wouldn't, but I'm just pointing it out. That's the number right now, okay? Brewers fans look tormented. They look tortured. They look like they've been through this before. They do not want to give a sliver of hope to the Dodgers as Tucker fouls one off of his front knee. And it remains a full count on Kyle Tucker at the plate now for Los Angeles. 2-1 to score. Brewers in the lead. And if they win this game, man, absolutely massive. Teams who win Game 1 CS Series MLB. I'm just curious. Let me look this up real quick because I had that for the DS Series, and it was something like 71%. You know what? It's not as great as you would think. It's 65%. 65%. So it's good. It's good. Don't get me wrong. I thought it was going to be like 80%, 78%, somewhere in that range. And uh-oh, runners on. McGill just walked Tucker with 2 outs. And now the tying run is standing on first base. Dodgers go down from 15-1 to +790. Brewers are -1960. Your in-game total is 4.5 in that game. 2:31 to go in Sunday Night Football. We've got the Falcons kicking it away to the Ravens, who trail 23-15. Atlanta's out in front. What do they do on this drive? How do they move the football? And how do they get in the end zone? This Baltimore team, they've scored 1 touchdown in the game. It was a pass to Derrick Henry. That's it. That's all they've been able to accumulate. Justice Hill, 4 carries, 73 yards on the ground. Derrick Henry, 17 carries, 70 yards on the ground. The passing game has not been there. Zay Flowers, the leading receiver, 5 for 42. Could this be a drive where they find a way to get

0: making that decision to run quick enough. And because he's not able to pick up yards, he actually had a couple receivers, I thought, on short routes. It's just he couldn't see them because the pressure was coming from that left side on Snoop Huntley. So we will go now back to first and 20, and the Ravens have the ball from their own 19. They're down by 8. You need a touchdown and a two-point conversion, and that was a low snap. He's looking to run now under pressure, scrambling around to the left side, looks downfield, puts something on it, and that is caught. That is Zay Flowers for a first down. Oh, there's a flag on the play. Who is it on? Who is it on? Is it on Atlanta? Zay Flowers pointed, but I think he was pointing for a first down. Are they going to call a push-off on Zay Flowers? Well, oh, no, it's going to be on Atlanta. His undershirt was being tugged by the defensive back that was defending him. So that's going to be no harm, no foul there. They're going to decline that penalty and pick up the first down or the Ravens. So Falcons laying 7.5. Total is 40 and a hook in Sunday Night Football. We've got another runner on base in the NLCS. Back-to-back walks by McGill. And now Pat Murphy's got a decision to make. You can't let this fall out of your fingertips. That is back-to-back walks. That's not going to get it done. We are looking at the Dodgers down to plus 406. Brewers minus 605. Totals 4.5. What happens there and what happens with the Ravens? Find out next on Cashing Out.
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4: Things got dramatic in the NLCS, but in the end, Milwaukee.

Milwaukee prevails and gets the win. 2-1 the final score. Bryce Terang, his home run, the difference maker for the Brewers. They take the lead 1-0 against the Dodgers. Game two, likely going to be Logan Henderson hosting Yoshinobu Yamamoto. More on that in just a bit on the program, because we're still sweating out the end of Sunday Night Football. While we were away, post two-minute warning, the Baltimore Ravens have been on the move all the way down to now where they're facing a first-and-goal situation. 23-15 is your score. 8-point game. Falcons in the lead. However, Falcons dealing with an injury to Mike Hughes, the cornerback. He's coming off the field. And now you have Baltimore in the red zone where a touchdown and a 2-point conversion would tie this puppy up. 44 seconds remain in this game, and it looks like the ball is spotted where? About the 7-yard line of Atlanta. Falcons, right now, are your favorite. Can they keep Baltimore out of the end zone? Rashad Bateman just picked up a nice chunk of yards on a catch for Baltimore, and now from the 7-yard line, where do they turn? Who is the target for Snoop Huntley here with a chance to tie this thing up on the road? That is a pass to the front corner, and that looks like Tez Walker for a touchdown, and it is. Tez Walker with a big touchdown grab. And you know why that's big? For those of us who caught the points with Baltimore here on the road, +3, +3.5. Well, it's now a 2-point game. We are pretty good to cover. The question is, do we want overtime? Because I would like to get one more prop home, but I'll take 3-1 on this game after the day that I just had. So I kind of don't want them to get this. We'll see. 2-point attempt is forthcoming. Atlanta does have 2 timeouts. Baltimore has 2 timeouts. I wonder if they're going to see what formation the other one lines up in before they do anything. But Snoop Huntley back out. And let's see if they can tie it up with the 2-point conversion. Justice Hill's in the backfield, and there is a timeout. See, that is what I expected. I don't want to look at the odds, because sometimes the odds will tell me what's already happened in the game. I want to live this with you. I want to live in the moment. I feel like that's a song that I'm thinking of that was like a popular music video. Oh, Hanging by a Moment here with you. I think that was like my freshman or sophomore year of high school, something like that. That's a one-hit wonder. Who is that one-hit wonder? Crash House? I think it's Crash House. Rick, look that up. Tell me if I'm right. Is it Crash House? Hanging by a moment here with you. Tez Walker, touchdown. That, by the way, was the second touchdown of the game for the Ravens. Tez Walker to score a touchdown in this game was 9.5-1. That is a heck of a cash if you bet it, and you had to sweat it out all game long. Only his second catch of the day on his second target. Man. That is tough work. By the way, I do believe Bateman went over on his receiving prop with that last catch to set up that score. He had a 20-yard reception. His receiving yards were set at 17.5, so Rashad Bateman clears his number. Ravens back out for the 2-point conversion. They convert. It's a tie game. Are they really doing Derrick Henry Wildcat? And he takes it to the left side, and is he going to score? He's in! We're tied up! It's bad for my bet, but it's really fun. This has been an exciting Sunday Night Football game. We are locked up at 23s as Derrick Henry on the Wildcat. It works this time. See, the reason I said, are they really going to do it? He was stuffed earlier in the game trying to do that, I believe, in a goal line situation as well. So this time, Flowers was in the backfield, faked to him, tight end ran up to block, and Derrick Henry scores the touchdown. These are the wrinkles you got to have when you have a backup quarterback in the game. In-game number, 40 seconds to go. We're not done. Atlanta's laying 2.5. Total's 49.5. The only way we lose our Baltimore +3.5 is if they allow a touchdown. Or overtime, right? Where then a touchdown as well. I don't know if the Ravens have it in them to score another touchdown. I got to tell you, I don't know if we get to overtime and that's what happens. And think about what we saw earlier today with teams getting into field goal range and some of the botches that happened, right? Or I guess on the other end of the field goal in Nick Sirianni in Philadelphia's case. We'll talk about that in just a minute here on the program. But what will Atlanta do as they've played great football? They've been the better team tonight. If you're grading this, despite me having the Ravens ticket, I feel lucky to walk away with a win today because it has just felt like a day that Atlanta's been efficient, Atlanta's been crisper, Atlanta's made the plays that they had to make.
Michael Penix Jr., 18 of 30 for 222 and a touchdown, no interceptions. Bijan Robinson, 17 carries, 86 on the ground. And then Drake London exploding in the second half, 6 catches, 98 yards. Kyle Pitts, 5 for 42 and a touchdown. Yeah, I mean, Atlanta's been pretty strong, man. And I got to tell you, from an offensive standpoint, while they've given up 173 rush yards in the game, it hasn't felt like that. I don't know why. It hasn't felt that bad. First half, they bottled up this Baltimore rushing attack. It wasn't until Justice Hill ripped off a 47-yarder, I believe, in the third quarter, that this thing has felt a little bit more open with them running the football. Here's Penix working from his own 24-yard line in a tie game, 23-all. Can't afford a turnover. That is a pass to the right side. That is Dotson, and he does not get out of bounds. Atlanta's got to use a timeout here, and I believe they do. 26 seconds to go, and that is a good chunk of yardage there. They got a first down and then some, and now Atlanta uses their second time out. Just want to see where Dotson went down. John Dotson's traveled around, but you know what? He's a guy that he has the tools to be a solid receiver in the league, and he got down around the 41, 42-yard line, his own 41, 42-yard line. So they still have to get across midfield to get into field goal range, but you know what? You got to give them credit because Jake Bailey's done work today. Jake Bailey hit a 56-yarder earlier in this contest, so they don't have to get too deep into Ravens territory for him to walk off with a win for them. And then that's why, you know, we talk about key numbers all the time here and people get annoyed by it, and even sometimes I get annoyed by it, but there's a reason why you lay 3 and you take 3.5. Right? And this is one of those situations where you'll be kicking yourself if you did the opposite. Penix just got hit and fumbled, but recovered by Atlanta. However, I think this takes them out of field goal range. Is Penix still down? He took a good pop on the play. Nope. He's trying to get up. Oh, no. He's always hurt. And this time, he took a hard hit. I'm not trying to, like, talk negatively about him, but it's kind of like the deal. If you're going to bring up Michael Penix, the first thing you're bringing up in the conversation is that he's always injured. And that's because Kyle Pitts couldn't block a D end. And, oh, it's a brutal. He got pot. Like, it's not like a dirty hit, but he got hit on the blind side as he was going to throw. And the guy just got to get him full body, which is smack. Boom. Took down Michael Penix. Tua would be the option to come in this game. Tua, by the way, was it in Atlanta at Mercedes-Benz Dome where he came in, the Mercedes-Benz Dome? Where he came in for Jalen Hurts in the national title game. I want to say it was the same place. I could be wrong about that, but I do believe that's where he came in for Jalen Hurts, threw the pass, won the game, and Alabama won the national title, which is, you know, part of that Nick Saban documentary that's out or coming out. 19 seconds to go, Tua is in the game. Michael Penix Jr. leaves after getting absolutely unloaded on. We might be heading to overtime because I got to tell you, I don't believe Tua is capable of making the throw necessary to flip this field. I could be wrong about that. Atlanta's still laying 2.5. Your total's 49.5 with the under juiced at -337. That's a throw underneath to Bijan, and he's going to get out of bounds with 13 seconds to go. It was a 2nd and 20. He picked up a large portion of that, but he didn't get to the chains. So I believe we're probably looking at, what, a 3rd and 5 as Penix enters back into the game. 3rd and 6. 3rd and 6, 13 seconds to go. Atlanta's out of timeouts, though, because of that injury. Remember, they used a timeout after Dotson picked up the first down, then had to use one because Penix got hurt. Now he's back in the game. If they're going to complete something, it almost has to be on the sidelines because anything over the middle of the field, I don't know if they're getting back to the line of scrimmage and spiking it. And anything too deep might take too long for the referees to set up the football for a potential walk-off field goal. Timeout, Baltimore uses their final timeout. And we're looking at now Atlanta with 13 seconds to go trying to win this thing. Falcons on the money line, -165. We've got a total of 49.5 in this game. So let's see what happens as 13 seconds left. Michael Penix back out there. He's holding his right side, though. Does not feel good, but he is good enough to be out there, and they need him. You can't rely on Tua, especially a cold Tua, coming off the bench to come in here and finish this job. He's not that guy anymore, and I don't want that controversy. It's very clear Penix fits what Kevin Stefanski wants to do, even though Tua was the guy that was winning that job battle in the preseason.
Penix throws it away on third and six. And is that going to be intentional grounding? No, it is not. Fourth and six coming. The Falcons are about to punt it away. We're likely heading towards overtime in Sunday Night Football. Free football, baby. You love to see it here on Cashing Out. So we'll take you through the end of this contest. Ravens and Falcons, as Atlanta's about to punt it away, what's going to go down and does this kill our cover of Baltimore? Plus the three and a hook. We'll go through the end of Sunday Night Football coming up next right here on VSiN, the Sports Betting Network.

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3: 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I'm Dustin Sweetelson. This is VSiN, the Sports Betting Network. Overtime just underway in the ATL. We're tied up at 23s between the Ravens and the Falcons. Baltimore won the toss. They elected to receive, and now Snoop Huntley comes out with a chance to score first. This is the correct call, by the way. If you are playing in overtime in the new rules of the NFL, you should want the ball first. I don't care that you can see what you need on the other side. What about the opportunity to get two possessions and walk off with the win on that second chance with the football? To me, it makes all the sense in the world. Believe in your offense, march downfield, then have your defense step up and make a stop. And if they don't, you know what? The offense can do it again. I think scared teams play it the other way, as Baltimore with a run to the left side. Derrick Henry rumbling for a pickup of about 7-8 yards on the ground. Derrick Henry, his rushing prop was set at 80.5 for this game. He already is at, in this contest, let's see, 79. He needs a couple yards to go over the 80.5. So he should be able to get it in overtime. Those of you who bet the over, you are loving that you're getting free football. Those of you on the under, my condolences, because that was the right read. You nailed it, and unfortunately, it's not going to go in your favor here tonight on Sunday Night Football. Here is a 2nd-and-1 coming from Baltimore, who I have to imagine they're going to keep it pretty conservative if they can establish the run. However, unable to do so there. Henry's now further away from his prop because he just lost 2 yards on that run. 3rd down is coming up here for the Baltimore Ravens. We've got Atlanta as a 1.5-point favorite. 49.5 is your total in this game. Falcons were screaming for a false start that they did not get, and it didn't matter because they got the stop on the run up the middle, and that will bring up 3rd and 3 now for the Baltimore Ravens. Will they be able to convert is the question. If they do, I'd love for them to throw it to Justice Hill for about 4 yards so I can get over on his receiving yard prop. But I digress. We'll see what happens here. As long as they don't blow the cover of +3.5, that's a pass over the middle. That is Mark Andrews, and that is a 1st down for the Ravens. So, nice pickup by Snoop Huntley, got rid of the ball quickly, and now Baltimore's on the move. By the way, Michael Penix Jr. left for one snap at the end of the 4th quarter, got hit on his blind side. They were working on his right side underneath his vest and his padding that covers his rib area before we came back to play here in overtime. So something to monitor, and maybe he's a little hesitant with the football, or maybe he's gun-shy is the right way of saying it, where he's going to want to get rid of the football quicker, scared to take a hit. Derrick Henry not scared to take a hit. He runs to the right side. He picks up a few yards on the ground. They're going to mark him at 80 on the dot. His rushing prop was set at 80.5. He needs one more yard to get over. Will you overbettors be able to cash this on Derrick Henry against one of the league's best run defense to start the 2026 NFL season? Number right now in the betting market, it's Atlanta -1.5 total, 49.5. We are just underway, a few plays in to overtime at Mercedes-Benz Dome between the Falcons and the Ravens. Two birds, where I got to tell you, if I saw both of them in person, I know what a Raven looks like. I'm not sure I'd know what a Falcon looks like in person. That is Tyler Huntley throwing to Zay Flowers, and he picks up about 1.5 yards, maybe 2 yards over the middle. That's going to bring up a 3rd down now coming up here for Baltimore. Not optimal. for them. They just converted on a third down. So far on the day, Baltimore, with a backup quarterback in Huntley on third down, they're 7 of 14 on the road. Atlanta's 9 of 17 at home on third down. That is not great for the defenses, but impressive by both these offenses to be able to continue to move the chains here. Third and six coming. It looks like we've got Derrick Henry on the sidelines. Justice Hill is in at running back for the Ravens. They're right across midfield. So I imagine they go for it unless they just believe in their defense and will get believe in that they'll get a stop of the Atlanta offense if they don't convert. However, they won't need to ask themselves that question. Zay Flowers with a first down over the middle. Zay Flowers up to 8 catches, 53 yards in this game. His receptions were set at 5 and a hook, 68.5, though, the yards. He has not gotten there yet. He's well over the receptions, not over on the yards. I considered both those bets pregame. I didn't bet them, and I would have needed overtime to get over the yardage, but I went back and forth which one made more sense. Instead, I stayed away from that one because I had way too much liability on this game alone. Four bets up at VSiN.com/picks. We've hit Henry, over 4.5 receiving yards. We hit London, over 80.5 receiving yards. We await Baltimore plus 3.5 and Hill, over 8.5 receiving yards. There is Huntley under pressure, gets away from it, and is somehow able to run for about 3 yards on the ground. So turning something or nothing into something, that's what you're looking for from a mobile quarterback in Huntley. He, by the way, 5 carries, 19 yards in this game. His props were set at 5.5 and 29.5. He still needs one more rushing attempt to go over on rushes, and he needs to go, what I say is that, 19? He needs 11 yards to go over 29.5 rushing yards right now during this game. So, but one thing I like, Baltimore's using a lot of clock. They're going to force Atlanta to have to play very quickly here. It's one wrinkle I do really like from the overtime rules is that if you score first, the other team doesn't just get a blind chance with no clock to score on a drive. They still have to play within the allotted time format, which is going to make things difficult because I think Baltimore's goal here is use up as much time as possible. Even if they don't score a touchdown, if it's a field goal, hopefully give it back to the Falcons with 2 minutes, 90 seconds to go. In-game number, we are looking right now at the Baltimore Ravens as a favorite for the first time maybe since the game started, where they kicked the opening field goal to go up 3-0. Ravens lead, or Ravens favored, minus 3.5, total in-game 52 and a hook. And it looks like the Ravens just got Atlanta to jump off sides. That is a massive penalty that's going to swing things here and give the Baltimore Ravens better field position. 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Was a penalty on Atlanta, set up a 1st and 5 for the Ravens as they move further and further into Falcons territory. They ran it on 1st and 5 with Derrick Henry for a gain of about 1-2 yards, it looks like. And he has now gone over on his rushing prop. 22 carries, 92 yards for Derrick Henry. And this game also clears his attempts of 19.5 with the 22 carries. By the way, two trainers are talking to Michael Penix Jr. right now. I have to wonder if this is about him returning in the game. As in the game, Baltimore is a 3.5-point favorite, and your total is 52.5. So we line up now for a 2nd and 5. So I guess Henry didn't pick up yards like I thought. And that's Huntley looking to throw. Bateman to the right side. And Bateman has a 1st down dragging a defender across the sticks and out of bounds. 3:19 to go. 1st and 10 coming up for the Ravens. And all of a sudden, Baltimore is laying 5.5. Your total in game is 52.5 in this game right now. We are looking now at Rashad Bateman, the leading receiver for the Ravens in this game. 5 for 62. His props were 1.5 receptions and 17.5 yards. Great day from Rashad Bateman. Absolutely stellar performance here on the road in Atlanta in a game Baltimore really feels like they need. When Lamar is out, if you win, it just feels like you're playing with house money. It's like getting a free roll in your sports betting account. So you want to cook up a nice little parlay or a future or something like that that's plus money. Derrick Henry to the left side. He runs and he barrels down to right around the 9-yard line. Clock down to 3:12. He went out of bounds, though. That's a little disappointing. Last two plays, Ravens players have gone out of bounds, but Baltimore feels like they're going to score a touchdown here, and the market believes so. It's currently Baltimore minus 6.5. Total is 52.5, and it's minus 138 juice on the Ravens right now. They're minus 730 on the money line. Atlanta's plus 498. God, I kind of want to take Atlanta, but I can't do it knowing that Penix is banged up and they're looking at him on the sideline still. Here's Huntley looking to throw. That is Mark Andrews. That is a first down, and they are down to the 4-yard line, 3.5-yard line. This is getting juicy, man. Ravens moving the football. 3:03 left on the clock here. It's not moving, though. Timeout Atlanta. Atlanta used their first of two overtime timeouts. So now we look, we await this first and goal from the Ravens, and you have to imagine, run, and then pass on third down. Will Atlanta use that other timeout? They might have to. They might be forced to, and then that makes things really interesting on the other end when they have the football and all they're waiting for is a two-minute warning. So we will finally figure out who wins Sunday Night Football. Ravens on the move at the goal line, laying 6.5 in a tied game with the Falcons. Find out who's victorious next on Cashing Out.
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3: Tyler Huntley squeezes his way into the end zone. The Ravens with a lead 30-23 in overtime of Sunday Night Football. I'm Dustin Sweetelson. This is Cashing Out on VSiN, the Sports Betting Network. If you're just joining us, this has been a wild Sunday Night Football affair, and it's getting wilder. We're in overtime. We're under 3 minutes to go. And Tua Tagovailoa is coming into this game to take over at quarterback. Michael Penix Jr. at the end of the fourth quarter took a shot on Atlanta's final drive. He left for a play but came back. After that, in overtime, trainers were working on Penix. Then we saw him with a towel over his face. And now here's Tua with a pass over the middle to Drake London, and that sets up Atlanta right around midfield. See, the thing is, the Falcons have to move quickly here. Ravens chewed up a ton of clock, scoring a touchdown on the opening possession of overtime. And again, that is why I prefer my team to take the ball first in an overtime frame. Now you have a cold quarterback and Tua coming in, but you know what? Heroics have happened at Mercedes-Benz before. This is the same spot where he came in for Jalen Hurts and won Alabama a national championship. Now he's at his own 48-yard line and a chance to be the hero once again for the Falcons. He is looking to pass, and he's got an interception. Ball game's over. And that is what the NFL version of Tua has looked like for the last few years. Threw it right into the hands of Kyle Hamilton. It was almost as if Kyle Hamilton was the number one route on that play for Tua Tagovailoa, and that is a massive comeback win for the Baltimore Ravens on the road. They win outright as three and a half point favorites on the road in Atlanta. We, of course, with overtime, go over the total of 44 with 53 points scored in the game. Ravens moved 4-1 on the season. Atlanta, 2-3. Now coming off of two straight losses before this game, but they lose this one, unfortunately. I'm not sure where Tua thought he could fit it into a window to London, and you know what? There was just too many guys dropped in this zone. He didn't have enough zip on the ball to sneak it past Kyle Hamilton, who showed off the range and grabs the interception. Ravens get the win, 3-1 on the year, 30-23. Your final score. All right, we've done plenty on Sunday Night Football on the show tonight. If you missed any part of it, you can go back and download the program wherever you get your podcasts. But we do have to talk about what went down earlier today. Maybe that's why I'm slurring my words here. Woke up bright and early on the West Coast to watch football in England. Some tea and crumpets and a meltdown from Nick Sirianni. Because in case you missed it, the Jacksonville Jaguars came back to win 19-17 in the final minute of play. As the underdog cashes, Eagles plus 8 in this game, we go under the total of 42.5. But let's go through what went down in the final couple minutes. So, fourth quarter, Eagles have the ball. They're down 16-14. 34-yard line, they're approaching, they're in field goal range. At the 25-second marker on the clock, first down, they throw it away under pressure. So that stops the clock. second and 10, they throw it to Mekhi Lemon, who catches it on the sideline, and he goes out of bounds, which stops the clock at 21 seconds. So that's two opportunities on first and second down to move the chains when you're right there in field goal range and should be able to win the game on a field goal. And instead, with 17 seconds to go on third and 3, Dameon Pierce is stuffed for a loss. Jacksonville uses their last timeout with 11 seconds left in the game. Field goal is up and good by the Eagles. They're now out in front 17-16. Kickoff happens, and with 8 seconds left, it's a short kick, and Amir Abdullah gets it to the Philly 39 with 1 second to go. And Cam Little then comes in for a walk-off 57-yard field goal. So based on the numbers, Philadelphia had a win probability in this game following their field goal of 97%. In back-to-back games now, remember the Ravens game they blew? Now this game in London that they blew? That's two wins off the board for them. If you bet their win total, you're beside yourself. All because Nick Sirianni couldn't do his job. Because what didn't he do? He didn't utilize the clock in his favor. He allowed his team to run two offensive plays, one out of bounds and one an incomplete pass, when you're in field goal range. Run the football. Use the clock. You had to settle anyway for the field goal. What was the point of giving them a chance? Then on top of that, so you want to tack on to what the big mistakes were for Nick Sirianni? It wasn't just not stopping the clock. It was then being kind of wishy-washy on how you handled the following kickoff with a lead of 1 point with so little time remaining. You either kick it deep and believe in your defense, or you squib it and make it really difficult for a return to happen because the return man and all the people up in front of him blocking are trying to find a way to grab this football that's bouncing around on the turf. Instead, he sort of kicked it and allowed Abdullah to get a lane, and you didn't cover him up either. It was a failure on multiple levels. Throwing it on first down with 25 seconds left, letting Lemon run a route that allows him to go out of bounds on second down, and time is the enemy at that point if you're Nick Sirianni. Not the Jaguars, time. Make sure you use as much time as possible. And in the end, he can only look in the mirror because it's his coaching decisions that have them in this situation, losing back-to-back games and just feeling like a shell of them for their former selves. The Philadelphia Eagles have won a Super Bowl in the last two seasons. They went to another one a couple years prior to that. Yet here we are watching an Eagles team that doesn't look sharp, that doesn't look physical. They're dealing with injuries, but everyone deals with injuries. Nick Sirianni answered the music when he met with the media following this loss.
16: You know, our guys fought their butts off today. Defense had an outstanding game, keeping us in that game. Offense did enough at the end to go win us that game. Special teams did a nice job kicking that there. You know, I didn't make the right decision, and I lost us that game. And that's what I said to our guys. And what hurts there is that, you know, the guys fought so hard, and then I don't make the decision that, you know, that I should make at the end of the game, and I cost us that game, and I put that fully on me.
3: Nick Sirianni's right. This loss is on him. Nick Sirianni, despite being an offensive coach, he's not involved in the offense, okay? You know how I know that? They're on their fifth offensive coordinator in 5 years. He keeps passing the buck and doesn't seem to want to take over those duties when things are constantly going wrong with this offense. He also, obviously, with an offensive background, is not involved in the defense. What is Nick Sirianni's only job then during the game? To make critical decisions! He failed at his only job. Now, 2 weeks in a row, blowing major leads to two teams that are good. The Rams are the Super Bowl favorite. The Jaguars are a team that is capable of contending and even winning the AFC. You could have had wins against both of them, but your head coach got in the way. He went to a Super Bowl. He won a Super Bowl. It's looking more and more like a fluke. Every single year this goes on further, where it feels like this window starting to fall through those fingertips of the Philadelphia Eagles. Let's hear from the other end of this situation. Liam Cohen discussed the victory earlier today.
17: Pretty, but it's gritty. And that's what it comes down to. It's what this team has been. It's what this team is. I love that group. I have a lot of faith in that group. We're talented, but we're tough. And I really appreciate that about this team.
3: Yeah, look, they were the better team for most of this day. I mean, you look at what Parker Washington's doing right now as the number one receiver, 6 for 142 and 2 touchdowns. Tootin had 72 yards on the ground. How about the fact that Devon Hamilton had to play long snapper because of an injury today, and they won the game on a field goal? To me, that's coaching. That's preparedness. That's the opposite we just saw with old Nicky Sirianni blowing this game for the Eagles. Now, there were implications as far as Circus Survivor is concerned, because the Jaguars were the fourth most used team this week, third most remaining on the board entering Sunday's action. 573 entries advanced on the Jaguars because of Nick Sirianni. Nick Sirianni, you took money out of my wallet. As one of those people still alive in Circus Survivor, I want a refund, and I want to know if you think you're keeping your job this year, because this thing's unraveling in a way that I don't think anyone anticipated. I was actually starting to come around on the Eagles, and unfortunately after this, I can't. Jacksonville gets the win. Jacksonville was the better team, but that doesn't mean that Nick Sirianni didn't screw this whole thing up in the process earlier today in England. Hey, Omaha Steaks, there's no tailgate without great beef. 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This is Cashing Out. I'm Dustin Sweetelson. You're listening to VSiN, the Sports Betting Network. In case you missed it, Baltimore Ravens pull off the upset, 30-23 on the road in the ATL. Needed overtime to do so, but they get the win. They cash, obviously, +3.5 on the money line, and we go over the total with 53 points scored in the contest. Also earlier today, the Brewers took game one of the NLCS against the Dodgers 2-1. We've got game one in the ALCS coming up on Monday. We'll talk about that a little bit later on in the show. But let's stay in the NFC East. Who's to blame for the end of the Commanders and Giants tie? We'll discuss that next on Cashing Out.

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12: Cashing Out rolls on from the Circus Sportsbook in downtown Las Vegas. 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Thanks for making us a part of your night. However you may be tuning in, SiriusXM Channel 189, YouTube TV, the Visa Watch app, and radio affiliates across the United States of God Bless America. This place was jumping earlier, just not that long ago, about 20 minutes ago, 15 minutes ago. as the Ravens took down the Falcons on Sunday Night Football, 30-23, your final score. Nice comeback victory for Tyler Huntley and company as they move to 4-1 on the season. Atlanta goes to 2-3. We will look ahead to next week's games coming up a little bit later on in the show. Plus, 15 minutes from now, we go to L.A. We preview Monday Night Football as Bills beat reporter Matt Perino checks in on the program. Get his thoughts on how Buffalo stacks up with the Super Bowl favorite Los Angeles Rams coming up here in just a moment. But looking back on the action earlier today in the NFL, and there was just coaching malpractice across the board. So many just dumb moves and decisions. However, this next team we're going to talk about, I'm not willing to put it all on the coach. And I actually think because the coach is taking ownership of it, leads me to believe more and more it's the player. And he's trying to keep this locker room together because Dan Quinn is a man coaching for his job. And certainly the way things went earlier today with the Giants isn't going to help that case. In case you missed it, with Washington as a 3.5-point favorite, they were looking like they were going to cruise to a victory. Up 14 on the Giants in the fourth quarter, then New York came storming back. Sent the game to overtime with 17-yard touchdowns by Isaiah Likely and Malik Nabers, both late in the fourth quarter. The Giants came back, forced overtime. Entering today, New York was 0-230 since 1970 when trailing by 14-plus points in the final 8 minutes of regulation. Well, they tied today with Washington, 27-27. They're now 0-230-1. Game did go over the total of 41 as well, but to me, overtime was wild. First of all, Washington won the toss, and they opted to kick. Dumb! Why would you guarantee your opponent two possessions? Giants luckily missed a field goal because their kid kicker is not very good and the conditions weren't great. Washington had to punt, and then the Giants were about to ice this game and win it, and Cam Scadabo, running without gloves on, somehow fumbled the football and turned it over to Washington with 2 minutes to go. Washington then had a chance to win it. They got it down to the Giants 26. They ran a play for a pass. No timeouts. Daniels, on the play, got sacked. He had to then get to the line of scrimmage and spike the football on third down. I'm sorry, Daniels went down. They had no sense of urgency to get to the line and spike the football. And in the end, the clock ran out because they had no timeouts remaining. And it wound up being a tie. And if you watch this thing played out, it's inexplicable that you could be in a moment like this for a desperate Washington team, 1-3 on the season, in a divisional matchup where you have the Giants in your building and you have a quarterback and your leader, and I know he's playing injured and he's playing with the arm brace and he played very well today, but you can't go down knowing the clock is ticking and knowing there's no more timeouts and not jump up and get to the line as quick as possible. It was the most lackadaisical moving I've ever heard. It's like when my fiance, on Thursday night, when I get home from doing this show at night, and she's like, hey, reminder, garbage needs to go out tonight. Like, that's the same sense of urgency I have. I got hours to do it. I'd prefer to wake up and do it, but I know that if I don't do it and I forget, I'll be reminded that I opted to pass it up there, so I better just go do it, but I don't want to do it. Jaden Daniels was looking like he didn't want to get to the line and spike the football. I didn't understand what I was seeing. And people are blaming Dan Quinn and the coaching staff. I blame Daniels. And this is what Jaden Daniels had to say after the game.
6: What happened there in that last play?
13: Just got to be better. We all got to be better situationally. Football starts with me. Everybody will say the same thing, but we just got to be better in situational football.
6: What were you trying to? Were you trying to throw the ball away and just took it up, or what? Were you, what was the goal on that play when you snapped?
13: We got to stop the clock. We got to know it's ozone situation. We got to relay that as an offense. It starts from everybody top down, but ultimately, you know, it's on me.
14: Did you hear anything or say anything in the huddle about, hey, you know, we've got to get the clock stopped here?
13: Yeah, just got to be better. Just got to be better.
12: Okay, I counted. Let's see. It started with a we, and then he said, it starts with me. But then we went, we got to be better. We got to do something stop. We got to know. We got to relay the message. Top down, again deflecting. And then he says on me, but he really doesn't mean it. He really is saying the coach didn't have me ready for the moment. That's what he's hinting at. And to me, that's wrong. Because you're the leader. You're the quarterback. You should know the situation. In fact, if you're willing to go down in that moment, you should be aware that giving yourself up the way that you did, that you could cost the team the game because you're running out of time and you have no timeouts, so you should have thrown the ball away, or you should have gotten to somewhere else on the field, or you should have said, you know what, I don't believe that we can do something here. Let's not run a play all together and let's just kick it and get the win. To me, I think we're starting to get a bit of dissension out of this Washington locker room. I think the frustration's boiling over, and it probably makes sense when you think about year one, Dan Quinn and Jaden Daniels together, they win. Last year, obviously, injuries play a role, but disappointing. This year, not where they want to be. Let's hear the perspective from the head coach. Maybe I'm looking too far into this. What does Dan Quinn say about the end of this game?
15: Yeah, just like the sequencing of that does not fall on him. It's an outside throw or a clock. You know, those are the two, you know, out-of-bounds throw or a clock. And that has to come from me. I don't even have to put him into that spot. I can do that earlier. And we can finish, you know, the kick early. We don't need to gain more yards, so that's on me.
12: That's I don't believe any of that. I think Dan Quinn's being a good guy and taking the hit here. I just watched the replay again. It happened beyond while we're doing this. Guys, Jaden Daniels lays on the ground like he's testing out a couch at Bob's Discount Furniture. He's sitting there wondering if he's on a Tempur-Pedic bed or if it's some sort of gel he's never used before. Jaden Daniels, following that play, there's plenty of time to get up. I'm not saying something nefarious happened, by the way. I'm just saying he wasn't aware. I'm not sure he knew how much time was on the clock. I'm not sure he understood it was a factor in this game altogether. I don't believe Dan Quinn. I know what he said. I know we should take people for the words. I think that's idiotic. Now, the Commanders had a win probability in this game at 89% for the final play of the game. It was as high as 97.9% when they led by 14 in the fourth quarter. They should have put the Giants away. They let Jameis Winston throw himself back into this game. And Jameis Winston was not all that great. I know people are going to look at the box score and be like, oh my God, Jameis was awesome. No, there were some weird throws in there. And I think the weather played a role. I'm not going to try to make an excuse, but I don't think he's long for this cause. He threw three touchdowns. He had a fumble. He had 326 yards. He threw the ball 54 times, though. And the Giants' defense stepped up. They pressured Jaden Daniels. They sacked him five times. It was kind of everything you were looking for from this defense to step up in this moment. And the offense really was clunky early in the game, just figured it out when it mattered in the fourth quarter. Now, as far as the NFC East is concerned, because remember, we had these three teams playing. We had Dallas on Thursday. Somehow, all four NFC East teams played. Two of them played each other, and none of them walked away with a victory this week in the NFL. Looking at these division odds in the NFC East, Philly's favorite at plus 170. The Cowboys are plus 180. The Giants are plus 320, and Washington 7.5-1. I want to make a case for all of them, even Washington. I think Philly's that down. I think Philly's that bad. I think Philly's that, like, down and out more than just down. They're not feeling the same enthusiasm we're used to seeing here. And they also aren't a group that hasn't been through losing before. So I wouldn't touch them at plus 170. Would I bet the Cowboys at plus 180? Sure, we're getting near 2-1. I don't hate that. The Giants at plus 320. Here's the problem with that bet. While part of me believes that John Harbaugh is good enough to keep them right around that 500 mark, which is what I think, one game above 500 is winning this gross division. But at some point, I wonder if they try to see J.J. McCarthy, who, by the way, this was more coaching malpractice out of the NFC East. John Harbaugh using J.J. McCarthy like he's Taysom Hill in rushing packages was a wild move. Did they confuse J.J. McCarthy with someone else? Like, seriously, did they watch the film of J.J. McCarthy and think that they were getting a mobile quarterback? That was insanity to bring him in for a couple packages earlier today. And then you have the Commanders at 7.5-1. Now, based on the start for the Commanders, no, you can't bet them, right? They've lost two division games already, but I don't think it's crazy. I think the division's that bad. I think any of these teams could win it. So if you want to take that flyer, I'd be like, you know what? Quarter unit, something like that, have a little bit of fun, not a serious play, but man, all these teams are not good. All of these teams in the NFC East are not good and struggling. If you forced me to place a bet right now, it would probably be Dallas, but they just lost as the biggest favorite of the board on the week.

0: 5-0 this year. And then we have a new favorite for MVP in Brock Purdy right now. Shortest shot on the board, just a bit shorter than Josh Allen, as the Buffalo Bills Monday Night Football should be fireworks on the road at SoFi Stadium. We've got the Rams hosting the Bills, and this number's up to 3.5. The total is 54.5, and the question is, how does Buffalo look going cross-country in primetime under Joe Brady? What are the wrinkles that have been different from the Sean McDermott era? And what does this defense need to do to get a stop or two against Stafford? And Puka Nacua and company will go to the source, talk Buffalo Bills and the Rams next on Cashing Out.
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0: Back on Cashing Out, I'm Dustin Sweetelson. This is VSiN, the Sports Betting Network. We'll push things back a little bit with the Monday Night Football preview coming up in about 30 minutes. Make it part of our VSiN Morning Bet segment. But let's continue to look back at what went down earlier in the day here in the National Football League. And the Minnesota Vikings are 5-0 to begin the season. I repeat, Minnesota's 5-0 heading into the year. Today, on the road, they went to New Orleans and not only won, but covered, laying 2.5 against the Saints. Minnesota, 23. Saints, 13. Favorite covers. We go under the total. They're now heading into their bye. There's a chance this is the worst version of the Vikings. They're only going to get better as things gel with Kyler Murray, but more importantly, they get healthier. This is a team that dealt

0: with a bunch of injuries early in the year, an opportunity for them to continue to build on what we are seeing here. Kyler Murray was awesome today. You got to give him credit, man. He gets a lot of criticism. 24 of 30 for 229 and a touchdown. But here's the key. Two keys. No turnovers. And he ran the ball 10 times for 51 yards. If Kyler Murray is going to go back to being a legitimate dual threat, it's going to make things very difficult for opposing defenses. It also helps that Aaron Jones carried the ball 25 times for a buck 13 and a touchdown on the ground. The Vikings, though, 5-0. And the last time they started 5-0, they won 14 games back in 2024, lost in the first round of the playoffs. They're the third team in NFL history to start 4-0 with multiple touchdownless games. 1922 Cardinals, 1923 Cardinals, third fewest yards per game by any team during a 4-0 start since 1940, which leads to the question, is this sustainable? As I mentioned, historically bad scoring, historically bad with the yards per game. But why do I believe it's sustainable? I don't know why. I came into the year originally believing in this process of Kyler Murray coming together with Kevin O'Connell, thinking, if Kevin O'Connell can win with Josh Dobbs off a plane in like 24 hours, he can certainly win with a former number one overall pick. But at the same time, the more you dove into Kyler Murray and what his failures were in Arizona, it was because he couldn't see the ball or see his receivers downfield, couldn't get them the football. If anyone was at the sidelines, they were out of vision. He'd have to roll out to see them to see if they were open or not. That's just the reality of the situation. He works the middle of the field by necessity, not because he wants to. So I think this can work because of the defense. The defense is maybe all-time great. Maybe all-time great. We'll find out what they actually look like in the end. But I think that Brian Flores has so many pieces that are just perfect for what he wants to do. Aggressive corners. Get after the quarterback. I'm buying what I'm seeing with Minnesota to some degree. But at what point do we reach the peak? What is the ceiling here? Because I'm not running to bet them to win the NFC. Now, they're the favorites to win their division, and that's completely justified with the way they started. Remember, they beat Green Bay in that comeback to open up the season. But right now in the NFC North, they're plus 105. Detroit's 3-1. The Bears are plus 340. The Packers are plus 730. So you have to ask yourself a question. The rest of the way in division, are they going to continue their winning ways? Because thus far, they opened with Green Bay. They won at Chicago in that hideous 9-3 game in week 2. And then they'll see Detroit in week 8. They will see Green Bay again at Lambeau in week 10. And remember, Packers will have Micah Parsons by then. And then Detroit again in week 15. And they close with Chicago at home. I think there's a chance this falls back. But how far? They're 5-0. They've got a 2-game head start in the division. I don't know how far it comes back. Unless Call of Duty comes out in the next couple of weeks. So that's where we stand with the Minnesota Vikings in the North. How about the Texans and what they did today? Because if you're in Circa Survivor, odds are you are someone who put your entry on the Texans today. They were 0-4, but they were on the road in division, and they were laying 6.5 at close in this game against the Tennessee Titans. And they wind up winning 26-3. They did what they needed to do. They got their first win of the season. And also earlier, we found out they traded for Marvin Harrison Jr. Arizona sends the former first-round pick to Houston. A 2027 seventh-rounder comes along with him. And the Houston Texans send over to the Cardinals a 2027 second-rounder and sixth-rounder. D'Amico Ryans, following the win, shared with the media, they've got a new toy to play with on offense.
1: You guys want to know, huh? Yes. All right. We trade for Marvin Harrison. See ya.
0: Maybe that got the team a little juiced up, knowing that they were bringing in reinforcements. They're trying to go all in this year because we know what the defense is, or at least what it's capable of being. Hasn't totally been what the expectations were coming into the year, but today they were great. Allowed 3 points to Tennessee. The Titans are in trouble. The Titans are winless. Are the Titans worse than the Dolphins, though? I want to say no. But the more I watch Cam Ward, all of my concerns and why I didn't want my New York Giants to draft him a couple seasons ago was that he can't play in structure. His best moments are when a play breaks down. His best is the other team having to defend for too long and his players getting to go off script. That's not going to fly in the NFL. That's not going to work week after week, play after play. You can't rely on broken plays. And unless he learns to play in structure, it ain't going to happen for Tennessee. And Robert Saleh, he's got to run this thing into the ground. He was asked, though, after the game, is there any thought of making a change at quarterback? Here's what Sala said.
2: Making a change, whether it's bench or camp, or changing something to develop some kind of spark?
3: No, not with Cam.
2: Why not?
3: Cam's our starting quarterback. We're going to give him every opportunity to be successful this year. And we're going to continue working with him, grinding with him, and trying to help him get better.
2: What have you seen?
0: That's the right answer, by the way. People may not like it. It's the right answer. Robert Saleh's a retread. It's his second chance. He's not getting a third crack at this. Bad coaches or guys who have bad results don't get third chances to be a head coach in the NFL. So he needs to get quarterback right. Part of that is knowing one way or the other, definitively at the end of this year, is Cam Ward the guy I'm putting my job on the line for? As of now, it's obviously no, but he needs to be sure. Because if he lets go of Cam Ward and another coach buys low, takes the opportunity to develop him, and Cam Ward's good and Saleh struggles with whoever his next quarterback may be, Robert Saleh is going to be hitting up his LinkedIn page again, making those edits saying, I'm looking for work. So I think for Robert Saleh, he's handling this correctly. You go as long as you can go with Cam Ward as your quarterback, and if you don't win a game all year, that's fine. You know it's time to move on. As far as this game is concerned, with Houston getting the win 26-3, the defense dominated. Will Anderson had 3 sacks in this game of Cam Ward. He is down to plus $1.25 for Defensive Player of the Year. That was one of our core 4 bets at the beginning of the season. 7-1, Will Anderson, Defensive Player of the Year. I hate betting futures short of 10-1, really 12-1. I'll do a 10 or 11 if I really love it, but I loved Anderson at 7-1 because he's more than just an edge rusher. He makes an impact on all levels of the game. He can tackle. He can stop the run. He's more than just a pressure guy who has to rely on that aspect of the game. But certainly, 3 sacks is going to help the conversation here as the next nearest player on the DPOY board is T.J. Watt at 8.5-1, tied with Dallas Turner at 8.5-1. The irony of this game today is that the Texans were sloppy. 11 penalties for 95 yards. And then the irony of the Marvin Harrison Jr. trade, despite not having Jaden Higgins, Jalen Noel in his absence, 5-41 and a touchdown, 4-65 for Xavier Hutchinson. But now you reunite C.J. Stroud and Marvin Harrison Jr. together. Gotta tell you guys, I'm looking right now. There might be a future we need to discuss as far as the Texans are concerned. As far as MVP is concerned, we have a new MVP favorite over on DraftKings. Brock Purdy plus 280. Josh Allen 3-1. Those are the two that stand alone atop the board right now for most valuable player in the NFL. Why is that? Well, the San Francisco 49ers are 5-0 on the season. They just went to Seattle, took down the defending champs. 32-29 is 3-point underdogs. We go over the total of 47, but there was a little bit of controversy at the end of this game. Cooper Kupp dove for a first down, and I think everyone on planet Earth, even if you were talking to Niners fans, would tell you that was a first down. I still don't understand how they reviewed it and said it wasn't. Seattle got robbed there, but they still needed to come back and win the game. They were losing in the moment. For San Francisco, they moved to 5-0. Third time doing so under Kyle Shanahan, who now for Coach of the Year is the third shot on the board, tied with Kevin O'Connell, I should say second shot on the board, at 6.5-1. But for San Francisco, fifth time in the Super Bowl era, they've begun the season 5-0. Last time they did it, 2023, they lost in the Super Bowl. Time before that, 2019, lost in the Super Bowl. 1990, lost the NFC title game. 1984, won the Super Bowl. What does this year look like for a Niners team that has been so battered and bruised along the way? You just wonder how long they can keep this up. Are there reinforcements coming? Are guys coming back? Are they going to make some moves? Does it matter? And how is Kyle Shanahan not the favorite for Coach of the Year? How is he dealing with all of this and undefeated? And how is he now dialing up plays for Brock Purdy, who is your MVP favorite at this point in time? If you got the VSiN NFL betting guide in the summer, you saw I wrote it up. Why'd I write it up? Mike Evans. He's a kingmaker. Mike Evans on first down. Mike Evans on 50-50 balls. Mike Evans catching touchdowns. That's what he does all day long. But Brock Purdy has only thrown 2 interceptions on the year. I think he can keep this up and ultimately win your MVP.
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1: Cashing Out rolls on from the Circa Sportsbook in downtown Las Vegas. I'm Dustin Sweetelson, and Circa is the home of the greatest and biggest sports betting contest in the world. Circa Survivor, where Sunday Night Football had implications as far as Survivor is concerned, because, look, we wiped out about $2,500 worth of the field back on Thursday with the Cowboys losing outright to Tampa Bay, laying a big number. Now, the Texans were the second most used team this week, followed by the Bengals, the Jaguars, and then the Falcons. The Falcons and the Commanders were right after them at 4-5. 262 on Atlanta, 209 on Washington. They both lose. That means we are down right now in Survivor to 2,913 entries remaining out of 25,017. By the math, that is $8,588 each entry is worth. I have one of those boys, which it's going to make this week very interesting. I got to tell you, obviously the Rams are playing the Cardinals and they're laying double digits. So the thought is you don't want to use them, though, because later on in the year they play on a holiday and they have a good matchup then. So we're going to have some discussions, me and my partner, about what we're going to do going forward, because at this point in the competition, I just want to advance. I can't live for a tomorrow that I don't know is going to happen, okay? I can't plan. That's why I didn't used to have a savings account when I was younger. I do now. I'm an adult. I understand how these things work now. It's fiscally irresponsible. But my point is, when I was younger, I was like, why would I plan for the future? I don't know if I'm going to be here based on my diet. Who the heck knows? Okay, with that, speaking of the future, we will talk about futures coming up here. Coming off the action earlier in the NFL in Week 5, we do this every Sunday on the program. It's called Prisoner of the Moment Plays, and that's where I throw futures out there, and we see if we're being too caught up in what we just saw or if it's worth making a bet on. You tweet me at VSiN Live, at Dustin Sweetelson, email the show, cashingout@VSiN.com, and we're going to begin with the Miami Dolphins, who lost earlier today to the Cincinnati Bengals. That was my entry in Circa Survivor, by the way. Cincinnati was laying 7 on the road. It ended up being a push. 31-24, but I got to tell you, if you bet on Miami, you are bitter and butthurt today because they missed a PAT at the end that would have given you a cover there, depending on, you know, which side you bet on. It was 6.5 at some shops. It was 7, depending on where you bet it. But either way, a brutal end to a game and a brutal team to watch. They can't throw the football. They don't have any playmakers. They can't consistently get chemistry and a flow going on offense. And then defensively, by the time the game gets to the fourth quarter, they are so worn down by their opponent. I am flabbergasted that their win total is still 2.5. Because I got to tell you, I've been searching, waiting, wishing you believed in superstitions. I don't see 3 wins on this table, on this schedule. I don't know if I see 2 wins on the schedule. Dare I say, we may not get 1 win on the schedule. You tell me, is this a prisoner of the moment play? Are we getting too caught up in what we just saw? Miami under 2.5 wins, minus $1.20. They have their bye in Week 6. Coming off of that, they go to New York or New Jersey to take on the Jets. Then it's New England, the Lions, at Indy, at Buffalo. At best, you're winning 1 game at the Jets. And although people think that it might be possible just because they're coming off the bye, the Jets are a better football team. Like, it's not even a conversation. So if they don't win that Jets game, they're not going to win for the next 4 weeks, and then they see the Jets again. At best, it's 50-50 with New York. At best. Best case scenario, it's 50-50. So you tell me, where are the other 2 wins coming? Because after the second game with the Jets, they go to Denver. I am the least Bo Nix person in the world. I would tell you Denver's taking care of business. Then it's Chicago with Caleb Williams healthy. At Green Bay, Lambeau Field in December. Warm weather team going to Lambeau in December. Host the Chargers. I mean, I guess maybe, but good God. You have to figure the Chargers could still win that game. They host Buffalo and then at New England. Your only concern is if New England's a playoff team, they don't need Week 18. But the reality is, I don't think they're beating the Jets in both their matchups. I think under 2.5 is the play right now on the Miami Dolphins. Earlier today, we discussed it. We had Houston taking care of business with their win over Tennessee. And I understand it's the Titans. Like, we have to bring context to the conversation all the time that who you beat matters. But winning and getting that first dub on the board was vital for this team. They're 1-4 now to start the year. And you look at the upcoming schedule for Houston, they're going to play a neutral in England with Jacksonville, and then they have the Giants. There's a world where they win both of those. Then you're looking at a spot where you're 3-4 going into your bye. Coming out of the bye, they go to the Chargers, who they'll push around. They go to the Cleveland Browns after that. And then it's Indy, who couldn't be a more vanilla team and mediocre than the Indianapolis Colts. I mean, I will say they split Jacksonville and New York. So let's give them two wins. I think they win both at the Chargers and Cleveland, but I'll give them one more win. That's still three wins right there. Indy, I think they're going to beat at home. That game's on a short week on Thursday. Then it's Baltimore. Sure, we'll say it's a loss. Then they go to Pittsburgh. I think they win that one. Washington, they win that one. I think they split with Jacksonville. So let's say they win this one against the Jaguars. Guys, I still think this team can win 8, 9, 10 games. Let's do the exact number. Split with Jacksonville and New York early. Beat the Chargers, but I'm going to say split with Cleveland. With the Chargers and Cleveland, those two games. Then they beat Indianapolis. They lose to Baltimore, but they can win that game. They win at Pittsburgh. They win at Washington. They beat the Jaguars. That's six wins. With three more to play at Philly, at Green Bay, and Tennessee, maybe I'm being a little lofty, but you know what? Maybe I'm wrong about the split. Maybe they win those two series that I'm saying that they split, those two matchups, pre-bye and post-bye. I think that Houston can get in the dance, and if they get in the dance, they'll be live. The offense is also going to improve with the addition of Marvin Harrison. So prisoner of the moment play on this Sunday. Look, we're buying low, man. You can't buy lower than we're buying right now. This is like when you go to TJ Maxx, which everything's already on discount, and you hit the discount rack on TJ Maxx where they're about to send it back or give it to some people for free. They're like, we're going to take the loss. We're not going to make any money on this. That's what you're buying the Texans at. Would you take them plus 650 to win the AFC South? I got to tell you, you know, Jacksonville's awesome, but they still have to see Houston twice. You control your fate in division. Can the Texans take down Jacksonville twice? Can they take care of business against Indy in a revenge role later on in the season? They will sweep Tennessee because Tennessee is Tennessee. I don't think this is crazy. And if they get there, 6.5 to 1 to win this division, what if they're a wild card team? Would you rather have them 30 to 1 to win the AFC? I know it's wild. I know it's crazy. I know they're 1-4. But these are the risks I like to take. Buy low, get a big price. I'm considering AFC at 30 to 1. That's probably more likely than the division, but I don't think the division's crazy either. It's a little crazy, but it's not like, for me, crazy. For you, crazy, but for me, not crazy. 30-1 to win the AFC. I don't know. I got kind of a vibe they're about to go on a run here. D'Amico Ryans looked pretty happy, pretty calm, feeling like things are going to go the other way the rest of the year. Now, in the NFC North, the odds are crazy. As it sits right now, Minnesota's 5-0, justified, plus 105. The problem is after that, I don't know if the market makers really know how to price these teams. Because Detroit's 3-1. Detroit doesn't play a lick of defense. Chicago's plus 340. We don't know how long Caleb Williams is out. The Green Bay Packers are plus 730. Would you consider a bet on them coming off this weekend, getting that win against Chicago, opening up this offense where they threw it all over the Bears? Jordan Love was ridiculous. 367 pass yards. Christian Watson had touchdown catches of 42 and 53 yards in this game. They forced Chicago to turn the ball over on four straight possessions in the second half. Oh, by the way, they're getting Micah Parsons back. Schedule's not easy. That's a concern. They have Dallas this week, and Dallas is on extra rest. Then they go to Detroit, but you know what? They're 1-1 in the division. And Detroit can be had. Detroit especially can be beat if you're going to air it out. And what the Packers are doing offensively right now is next level. Matt LaFleur is in his bag. Jordan Love is operating at a super high level. I don't think this is crazy for them to really go on a run here the rest of the way. They'll host Minnesota in Week 10. Well, that's middle of November, and that's a dome team playing outdoors. That's Kyler Murray having to play outdoors at Lambeau Field. Why can't they win that game and split with Minnesota, who they should have beaten in Week 1? There's some tough out-of-division games on the schedule, but the division is what matters here. Plus 730 feels like a pretty big price this early in the year. And I'm not big on this Green Bay team for the most part. Over the course of this Matt LaFleur era, I've always thought they were good, not great. I don't hate the idea at that price to take them plus 730 to win the North. And then finally, just want to bring this to attention. I don't think it's worth betting Defensive Rookie of the Year. You know, David Bailey had a monster day today. I believe he had three sacks. I want to get that right. David Bailey believe it was 3 sacks today against the Browns. And that'll do a lot, obviously, for what you can be in your rookie season. He had 3 sacks. He had 2 coming in. He's up to 5 on the season. Because of that, David Bailey's now your favorite to win Defensive Rookie of the Year. It's plus 225. Is that something you'd consider? It's a little short for me because you could have bought low a couple weeks ago. Arvel Reese is 2.5-1. Jacob Rodriguez is 3-1. I don't think that I can do it, but we do have a new favorite for Defensive Rookie of the Year, and I think that's worth bringing up here because that market, I think, is going to fluctuate throughout the rest of the season with probably those 3 guys at the top of the betting board. Bailey, Reese, and Jacob Rodriguez down in Miami. Over in Los Angeles, we have Monday Night Football. The Rams are a favorite, but a player prop that I love to attack the Bills with is what my official play is going to be, and that's next on Cashing Out.
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1: It is Cashing Out. I'm Dustin Sweetelson on VSiN, the Sports Betting Network. Show flies freaking by. Pumped to be here all week long, obviously. We'll be back for Monday Night Football. It'll be fascinating. Buffalo in Los Angeles taking on the Rams. Would anyone fight you if you said that that was the Super Bowl matchup this year? I mean, feels like a perfect combo. I mean, my perfect combo, because I think about fan bases, it's the Bills and the Lions, two organizations who haven't won a Super Bowl. Fan bases are nuts. Let them go to a warm weather spot in the middle of February, by the way, because remember this year it's Valentine's Day. Like, let them get away from the snow and the shovel and everything else. So that's my perfect matchup, but I would not be disappointed if it was the Rams and the Bills coming up in the Super Bowl. We'll talk about that game in just a bit. I do have one player prop that I love in that matchup. Want to update you on a situation coming off Sunday Night Football. The Ravens get the win over the Falcons, but the story coming out of the game is obviously Baltimore with the win. They cover plus 3.5, get the win outright as an underdog, 30-23. But Michael Penix Jr. got hit. He did not play in that final drive in overtime. Tua Tagovailoa threw an interception. Kevin Stefanski said they don't know, but they'll find out when they get more imaging, assuming that comes on Monday. Penix claims if they would have gotten the ball first in overtime, he would have played. I'm not sure that's the case. How can you say that when the more they worked on you and the more they looked at you, you or the trainers opted to keep you from coming back into that game? I don't see how that statement makes any sense. But either way, that is the bow we put on Sunday Night Football. We've got a couple baseball games coming up in the postseason on Monday. We'll get things started at 5 p.m. Eastern with the Dodgers taking on the Brewers. Milwaukee up 1-0 in that series, and it will feature one of the great postseason pitchers of his generation. Yes, I'm saying that already. Yoshinobu Yamamoto on the road, taking the bump for L.A., facing Logan Henderson. Both of these pitchers were dynamite against these opponents earlier in the year. Logan Henderson, who is at home in this matchup, against L.A. back on August 16th, 7 innings, 3 hits, 1 run, 6 strikeouts in that matchup. He also saw the Dodgers on 5/22, May 22nd. I'm sorry, the last game was at Dodger Stadium. The first game was at home. 5 innings, 2 hits, no runs, 3 walks, 7 strikeouts. In that game, Dodgers won 5-1. I mean, Brewers won 5-1 and 6-2 in those contests. The last time he pitched was Sunday against San Diego. So a week ago, 5 innings, 2 hits, 2 runs. But here's the problem. 3 walks, 4 strikeouts. The walks scare me. The walks obviously happened in one of those starts against the Dodgers as well, where he had 3 of them in 5 innings. On the other end, Yamamoto has been precise, man. At Atlanta, 7 innings, 1 earned, 10 strikeouts on Tuesday. Against Milwaukee, back on August 14th, 6 innings of 1-run baseball, 2 walks, 9 strikeouts in that one. And then earlier in the year in May, 7 innings in Milwaukee, 7 hits, 1 run, 3 strikeouts in that matchup, and a walk. Right now, I'm looking at the Dodgers minus 136, Milwaukee's plus 113, 7 is the total. I like LA minus 136. You've got a young kid in Henderson, who I love, by the way. I had him 35-1 to be NL Rookie of the Year. But I think Yamamoto, with his experience, big game, stepping up, how he's done continuously for this organization, he will be slightly better, and the Dodgers' offense should be able to get to Henderson in this matchup. I lean under, but I think the play I like best is the Dodgers, minus $1.36 in that game. The evening slate would be game one of the ALCS, where we've got Cleveland going to Tampa Bay. Drew Rasmussen on the hill is a minus 172 favorite, plus $1.42 with Cleveland. Total in the matchup is 6.5. Tampa Bay won the regular season series 5-1. Cleveland's been better on the road than they are at home this year, though, 46-37. Tampa Bay's better at home, 57-26. The Rays, though, are a team really good against left-handed starters, 32-17 straight up on the season. Taking on a lefty in Foster Griffin, whose second half was not as good as his first half. Maybe something Washington saw coming, why they were willing to trade him at the deadline to a contender like Cleveland. He, Griffin, coming off 2 2/3 in the ALDS against Chicago, so he didn't go deep in that game, should be able to give them a few innings if he can keep Tampa Bay at bay, but that is the question. He's not great against right-handed bats, 265 average against him, against a Tampa Bay team that puts the ball in play, that doesn't swing and miss that much, the fewest strikeouts in all of Major League Baseball. And on the other end, you have Rasmussen, who faced Cleveland earlier this year, 7 innings, 1 hit, no runs, 9 strikeouts in that matchup. He had a 105 September ERA. I want to lay it with the Rays. I won't go run line in the playoffs, but this might be a spot where you do consider that. At the very least, I'm considering first five minus a half run on the Rays. But as of right now, my only lean would be to lay in that heavy wood with Tampa Bay. And I don't like laying 172. I'm seeing minus 162 here at Circa. That's palatable. And if I have that on my phone right now, I will probably bet that before the show is over here. We've got Monday Night Football, though. That's the big boy everyone's going to be talking about. It is the Buffalo Bills taking on the Rams, and this number keeps doing a dance, man. It is down to the Rams laying 3. Your total is 54.5 in this matchup. And looking at the betting splits over at VSiN.com, where you can see where the money is going on every single game, you get two perspectives. One is DraftKings. That is a broader national information where you can see where everyone's betting on these games from that lens. Circa takes bigger bets. You're looking for the sharper action. The people who move the lines, they bet at Circa. Right now at DraftKings, the national side of things, we are seeing... Why don't I see this game on the board? Where did it just go? Tomorrow. I have to click tomorrow. I'm an idiot. I'm looking at the Rams taking 65% of the handle on just 27% of the bets, while 61% of the handle on 25% of the bets is on the under, 54.5. Here at Circa, where I sit right now, number's 3.5. So remember, if you want to take it with the Bills, you prefer to bet at Circa. You want to lay with the Rams? You want to go somewhere else? Lay the 3. But the Rams right now, 86% of the handle, 35% of the bets, laying it with L.A. The over, though, is where the sharp money is. 97% of the handle on 56% of the bets going with the over, 54.5. Rams come into this thing 2-2 on the season straight up, 2-2 against the spread, 2-2 over-under. The Bills 3-1, 3-1 against the spread, 3-1 to the over to begin the season. Aaron Donald sounds like he should be good for this game. He practiced in full on Friday. Tight end Colby Parkinson dealing with a shoulder. He also practiced in full on Friday. TBD on their official status, though, for this game. Jalen Watson was practicing throughout the week, limited fashion for him, shoulder injury there. The Bills, DJ Moore was not spotted at practice on Thursday. He's questionable. Josh Palmer's been ruled out for this matchup for Buffalo, who's constantly looking for playmakers to step up to help out one Josh Allen. D-tackle Ed Oliver dealing with a knee. D-Alford an ankle. Christian Benford limited during the week with a toe. We don't know about those two guys, Oliver and Alford, but it sounds like they're going to be missed in the short term for the Buffalo Bills. Joe Brady, as I mentioned, 3-1 against the spread, 3-1 to the over. Shocked with Sean McVay some of these trends. Not really the against the spread. They're right on the fringes of like slightly above and profitable. 32-28 against the spread as a home favorite. 23-19 against the spread as a home favorite of 7 or less. But how about this? In both those roles, 39-21 to the under as a home favorite. 29-14 to the under as a home favorite of 7 or less. On Monday Night Football, he's 10-5 to the under. 29-18 to the under off of a road win. 13-7 to the under after two games on the road. I feel like the under, based on those trends, is something you have to consider. But do you want to do that with Josh Allen and that Buffalo Bills defense coming to town where they can't stop anyone? They're 27th in passing defense this year. They're 25th in scoring. Now, they're 19th against the run. They're usually really good against the run, which is why running backs catching the ball out of the backfield is something that I've looked to bet against them for the last couple of seasons. I'm on this week, Kyren Williams, over 20.5 receiving yards. As Buffalo, as I mentioned, against running backs, sixth most receptions and receiving yards allowed to opposing running backs this year. Kyren Williams this season, if you look at his numbers, he had 24 through the air against San Francisco, only 12 against the Giants, but then 70 at Denver, 67 against Philadelphia on the road. Some of those numbers are really big for a guy that in the past wasn't really involved in the passing game for the Rams. And this Buffalo defense, you know, David Montgomery, 3-for-19 through the air in week one. He's not really a pass-catching back. Jahmyr Gibbs at 6-for-61. Alec Ingold, the fullback for the Chargers, had 3-for-35 in week three. Hampton did not, and I did lose a bet on that, so maybe that's a, you know, something to come here. Ramondre Stevenson last week for New England had 3-for-22. I like Kyren Williams to catch the ball here. I normally don't like to bet on receiving props with a team that's a favorite, but I do think against a good front for Buffalo, they're going to have to throw the ball to Kyren Williams. So that is my official play. If I was betting it, as of now, my lean would be to lay the 3 with the Rams. I just have not officially gotten home. Also, some college football bets I have for this week. I took Oklahoma State plus 4.5 at Houston. I think their offense is going to be really difficult for the Cougars to stop. What could be a shootout benefits the Pokes, so give me them plus 4.5. I'm also on Georgia State plus 11.5 at James Madison. Planting my flag. I and the Panthers are going to give them a run for their money this week in the Sun Belt. Also, Alabama, I'm laying 6.5. It's now 7.5 at Tennessee. Oh, is it a get-right spot against a team that doesn't have much offense? Finally, give me Memphis, -7 on the road at Tulane. This game's on Friday night, and I don't think the Green Wave have enough offense to hang with a high-powered Memphis attack. Stay with VSiN all day long. We got you covered. Begins at 7 a.m. Eastern with VSiN by the books. Dave Ross, Jensen Lewis, they hand it to a numbers game with Gil and Kelly, followed by the Guru on prop points at 1 p.m. Eastern. I'll be back for Monday Night Football right here on VSiN, the Sports Betting Network.
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3: Hey, if you like drama, you came to the right place. 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I'm Dustin Sweetelson. 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Double barrel tonight. We've got the NLCS game one, Brewers and Dodgers. Milwaukee leads 2-1, two out in the eighth. Bases loaded, though, for the Brewers, trying to tack on some extra runs, and they are not going to do so. Ground out to short. That will end the eighth inning. We will go to the Dodgers. Last licks in the top of the ninth, trailing by a single. Solitary run. In game number, Milwaukee's minus 840. Dodgers plus 485. 4.5 is your in game total in this game. Sunday Night Football, we've got the Atlanta Falcons on the move at midfield. Another catcher, Drake London, 6 for 98. We went over 80.5 receiving yards. We cashed that with Drake London in this game. Falcons lead right now 20-15, in-game number, it's Atlanta laying 5.5 and a total of 38 and a hook. That is a catch on the right side. I believe that is the tight end, Charlie Werner, who picks up another first down for Atlanta. I got to tell you, look, I get Baltimore doesn't have Lamar Jackson. I get this defense has not been what the sum of the parts should be for the last couple of years, too. It's not just Jesse Minter as the head coach here calling the shots, but I'm really surprised at how smooth and efficient Atlanta looks. And I was a big Michael Penix guy. I was a big Kevin Stefanski guy. But even I'm pretty blown away just how smooth this offense is operating. But more importantly, even when things don't go well, there's no spiral, there's no panic. And just under Raheem Morris, that's kind of what you expected. I know it's obvious there's an upgrade in head coach, and that's why it's going the way that it's going. But I really like the way this Atlanta offense is kind of humming during this game. That's a run by Bijan Robinson. Unfortunately, for those of you who bet over on his rushing prop, you're going to have to wait. He's at 86. The number was 89.5, 17 carries for him in this matchup. So he's still two away from going over his attempts, and he is 4 yards away from going over on his yardage. As we await second down, there is a player down on the field, and it looks like it's a Baltimore Raven. So they're tending to him. We await the start of the ninth inning, which means I should remind you all that it was a wild week in Circa Survivor here. And the Dallas Cowboys went down on Thursday, which eliminated 2,554. Well, that's a good chunk out of what was left in the contest. And then earlier today, with the drama at the end of the Commanders and the Giants game, we lost 209 on that. We lost 12 on the Browns for some reason. 8 on the Bears, 4 on the Titans, 3 on the Saints, 1 on the Seahawks, Giants, Dolphins, and Raiders. That's 239 more. Including Thursday, we lost 2,793. Oh, that was before the late slate. What I would tell you is what we have left is 3,175 remaining contestants in Circa Survivor. That puts the entries implied value at $7,879. I was one of those entries. I am still alive. I am not celebrating as I took the Bengals today. I didn't want to. I had to. We got what we needed. But I am happy that I saved the Houston Texans for later. I'll explain why as we move along in the show and we recap some of the games from earlier today, the biggest ones, the biggest stories as well. Because the Houston Texans picked up the win. They were winless, 0-4 against Tennessee, and they did what they had to do. But they also got better, acquiring Marvin Harrison Jr. in a trade. And I think Houston might be a team we consider buying low on. We'll discuss that as part of our Prisoner of the Moment plays later on in the program. But right now, we've got live action to sweat out together. Atlanta on the move. They're at the Baltimore 32-yard line, facing a 2nd-and-7, up 20-15. Falcons could, if they need to, settle for another field goal. That would make it an 8-point game, force the Ravens offense to score a touchdown, and get the 2-point conversion, which feels like it's a lofty task as they run it on 2nd-and-7 with 2:35 to go. That is smart. We've got the clock now moving and churning, and that's the objective here if you're Atlanta. You hear that, Nick Sirianni? You hear that? The clock is the enemy, not your opponent. Take away the opportunity to possess the football. Don't throw it on first down. Don't let your receiver run out of bounds on second down. Use as much of the clock as you can with a lead. They can't beat you if they don't get the football. We've got the clock stopped at 2:38 because Baltimore was forced to use a timeout. See, that is smart here. Stefanski forced Jesse Minter to burn a timeout. 20-15 is the score. Atlanta's out in front. 2:38 to go. Falcons laying 5.5. It's juiced at +148. 38 and a hook is your current in-game total. But we're down to the 29-yard line. I have to imagine Atlanta out of the shotgun. They're probably still running the football on 3rd and 5. I mean, you wouldn't want to stop the clock here if you're them. Over in the baseball, fly out to left. That is the second out of the ninth. Dodgers down to their final out against Trevor McGill. Huge moment here for Milwaukee baseball. If they could take the lead, go up 1-0 on the big bad Dodgers. And I believe Kyle Tucker's coming to the plate, which doesn't Kyle Tucker kind of represent the difference in the organizations? The Dodgers are the two-time defending champs who go out and give Kyle Tucker like a record-setting deal in the offseason just to put the cherry on top. Kyle Tucker makes more than probably most of the roster for the Milwaukee Brewers when all is said and done. And he's up right now, and he represents the tying run at the plate, 2-1. Brewers with the lead, 2 outs in the ninth. Atlanta is settling for a 48-yard field goal. It's up, and it's good. Right down the middle, it's an 8-point game in Sunday Night Football. Ravens will get the ball back with 2:31 to go. Falcons, however, still laying 5.5. Your total in this game is sitting at 38 and a hook, 23-15. Atlanta out in front. So, ooh, that just moved. Atlanta -7.5, -220 is the juice there. 38.5 the total. Under is juiced at -166. So, we'll see what Baltimore can do in this spot. But I've been a little disappointed in one element. Justice Hill, I bet on him, and so I guess that's where the disappointment comes in. But Justice Hill, if you look at the track record with Snoop Huntley in at quarterback, pretty consistently involved in the passing game. He has 2 catches for 5 yards. He was targeted 4 times. He has a long of 3. I'm a bit perplexed that you've been playing from behind, but you haven't been throwing it to him out of the backfield. They hit Derrick Henry for a touchdown through the air, 1 catch, 18 yards for him. We had that over 4.5 receiving yards as well, but I'm just a bit surprised they're not, with a backup quarterback in, giving him those easy, completable throws to guys out of the backfield, just because less chance of risk, less chance of a turnover, an interception, a tip ball. And also, it just like gives your quarterback confidence to just see that he's getting things done and moving the football along. Did the Brewers just close it out? No. We are 2-2 on Kyle Tucker, and he just took a ball in the dirt, a knuckle curve for a full count. So, crucial situation. What's the number? Dodgers +1320. Brewers -10,000 in-game. You spicy enough to take the Dodgers down to their final out? I mean, I wouldn't, but I'm just pointing it out. That's the number right now, okay? Brewers fans look tormented. They look tortured. They look like they've been through this before. They do not want to give a sliver of hope to the Dodgers as Tucker fouls one off of his front knee. And it remains a full count on Kyle Tucker at the plate now for Los Angeles. 2-1 to score. Brewers in the lead. And if they win this game, man, absolutely massive. Teams who win Game 1 CS Series MLB. I'm just curious. Let me look this up real quick because I had that for the DS Series, and it was something like 71%. You know what? It's not that, not as crazy as you would think. It's 65%. So it's good. It's good. Don't get me wrong. I thought it was going to be like 80%, 78%, somewhere in that range. And uh-oh, runners on. McGill just walked Tucker with 2 outs. And now the tying run is standing on first base. Dodgers go down from 15-1 to +790. Brewers are -1960. Your in-game total is 4.5 in that game. 2:31 to go in Sunday Night Football. We've got the Falcons kicking it away to the Ravens, who trail 23-15. Atlanta's out in front. What do they do on this drive? How do they move the football? And how do they get in the end zone? This Baltimore team, they've scored 1 touchdown in the game. It was a pass to Derrick Henry. That's it. That's all they've been able to accumulate. Justice Hill, 4 carries, 73 yards on the ground. Derrick Henry, 17 carries, 70 yards on the ground. The passing game has not been there. Zay Flowers, the leading receiver, 5 for 42. Could this be a drive where they find a way to get Zay Flowers the ball in space? But here's the problem. Can Tyler Huntley deliver the football to Zay Flowers? He's 13 of 21 for 121 and a touchdown, but he's had a couple passes just miss, too much zip, not enough on them. What do they do on first down? Huntley's looking to run. He's under duress, and you know what? He picks up maybe a yard and a half, and there's flags on the play. That looks like it's going to come back for a hold. Huntley is not being decisive here when he's under pressure. Either tuck it and run right away, make a decision, or think about throwing it. He's kind of doing both at the same time and therefore not able to commit to either. I understand like wanting to have that dual threat ability and wanting to think on the move, but so far for him, he's kind of getting caught not tucking it and making that decision to run quick enough. And because he's not able to pick up yards, he actually had a couple receivers, I thought, on short routes. It's just he couldn't see them because the pressure was coming from that left side on Snoop Huntley. So we will go now back to first and 20. And the Ravens have the ball from their own 19. They're down by 8. You need a touchdown and a two-point conversion, and that was a low snap. He's looking to run now, under pressure, scrambling around to the left side, looks downfield, puts something on it, and that is caught. That is Zay Flowers for a first down. Oh, there's a flag on the play. Who is it on? Who is it on? Is it on Atlanta? Zay Flowers pointed, but I think he was pointing for a first down. Are they going to call a push-off on Zay Flowers? Well, oh, no, it's going to be on Atlanta. His undershirt was...

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3: Things got dramatic in the NLCS, but in the end, Milwaukee prevails and gets the win. 2-1 the final score. Bryce Tarang, his home run, the difference maker for the Brewers. They take the lead 1-0 against the Dodgers. Game two, likely going to be Logan Henderson hosting Yoshinobu Yamamoto. More on that in just a bit on the program, because we're still sweating out the end of Sunday Night Football. While we were away, post two-minute warning, the Baltimore Ravens have been on the move all the way down to now where they're facing a first-and-goal situation. 23-15 is your score. 8-point game. Falcons in the lead. However, Falcons dealing with an injury to Mike Hughes, the cornerback. He's coming off the field. And now you have Baltimore in the red zone where a touchdown and a two-point conversion would tie this puppy up. 44 seconds remain in this game, and it looks like the ball is spotted where? About the 7-yard line of Atlanta. Falcons, right now, are your favorite. Can they keep Baltimore out of the end zone? Rashad Bateman just picked up a nice chunk of yards on a catch for Baltimore, and now from the 7-yard line, where do they turn? Who is the target for Snoop Huntley here with a chance to tie this thing up on the road? That is a pass to the front corner, and that looks like Tez Walker for a touchdown, and it is. Tez Walker with a big touchdown grab. And you know why that's big? For those of us who caught the points with Baltimore here on the road, +3, +3.

0: 3.5. Well, it's now a 2-point game. We are pretty good to cover. The question is, do we want overtime? Because I would like to get one more prop home, but I'll take 3-1 on this game after the day that I just had. So I kind of don't want them to get this. We'll see. 2-point attempt is forthcoming. Atlanta does have 2 timeouts. Baltimore has 2 timeouts. I wonder if they're going to see what formation the other one lines up in before they do anything. But Snoop Huntley back out. And let's see if they can tie it up with the 2-point conversion. Justice Hill's in the backfield, and there is a timeout. See, that is what I expected. I don't want to look at the odds, because sometimes the odds will tell me what's already happened in the game. I want to live this with you. I want to live in the moment. I feel like that's a song that I'm thinking of that was like a popular music video. Oh, Hanging by a Moment here with you. I think that was like my freshman or sophomore year of high school, something like that. That's a one-hit wonder. Who is that one-hit wonder? Crash House? I think it's Crash House. Rick, look that up. Tell me if I'm right. Is it Crash House? Hanging by a Moment here with you. Tez Walker, touchdown. That, by the way, was the second touchdown of the game for the Ravens. Tez Walker to score a touchdown in this game was 9.5-1. That is a heck of a cash if you bet it and you had to sweat it out all game long. Only his second catch of the day on his second target. Man, that is tough work. By the way, I do believe Bateman went over on his receiving prop with that last catch to set up that score. He had a 20-yard reception. His receiving yards were set at 17.5, so Rashad Bateman clears his number. Ravens back out for the 2-point conversion. They convert. It's a tie game. Are they really doing Derrick Henry Wildcat? And he takes it to the left side, and is he going to score? He's in! We're tied up! It's bad for my bet, but it's really fun. This has been an exciting Sunday Night Football game. We are locked up at 23s as Derrick Henry on the Wildcat. It works this time. See, the reason I said, are they really going to do it? He was stuffed earlier in the game trying to do that, I believe, in a goal line situation as well. So this time, Flowers was in the backfield, fake to him. Tight end ran up to block, and Derrick Henry scores the touchdown. These are the wrinkles you got to have when you have a backup quarterback in the game. In game number, 40 seconds to go. We're not done. Atlanta's laying 2.5. Total's 49.5. The only way we lose our Baltimore plus 3.5 is if they allow a touchdown or overtime, right? We're then a touchdown as well. I don't know if the Ravens have it in them to score another touchdown. I got to tell you, I don't know if we get to overtime and that's what happens. And think about what we saw earlier today with teams getting into field goal range and some of the botches that happened, right? Or I guess on the other end of the field goal in Nick Sirianni in Philadelphia's case. We'll talk about that in just a minute here on the program. But what will Atlanta do as they've played great football? They've been the better team tonight. If you're grading this, despite me having the Ravens ticket, I feel lucky to walk away with a win today because it has just felt like a day that Atlanta's been efficient, Atlanta's been crisper, Atlanta's made the plays that they had to make. Michael Penix Jr., 18 of 30 for 222 and a touchdown, no interceptions. Bijan Robinson, 17 carries, 86 on the ground. And then Drake London exploding in the second half, 6 catches, 98 yards. Kyle Pitts, 5 for 42 and a touchdown. Yeah, I mean, Atlanta's been pretty strong, man. And I got to tell you, from an offensive standpoint, while they've given up 173 rush yards in the game, it hasn't felt like that. I don't know why. It hasn't felt that bad. First half, they bottled up this Baltimore rushing attack. It wasn't until Justice Hill ripped off a 47-yarder, I believe, in the third quarter, that this thing has felt a little bit more open with them running the football. Here's Penix working from his own 24-yard line in a tie game, 23-all. Can't afford a turnover. That is a pass to the right side. That is Dotson, and he does not get out of bounds. Atlanta's got to use a timeout here, and I believe they do. 26 seconds to go, and that is a good chunk of yardage there. They got a first down and then some, and now Atlanta uses their second time out. Just want to see where Dotson went down. John Dotson's traveled around, but you know what? He's a guy that he has the tools to be a solid receiver in the league, and he got down around the 41, 42-yard line, his own 41, 42-yard line. So they still have to get across midfield to get into field goal range, but you know what? You got to give them credit because Jake Bailey's done work today. Jake Bailey hit a 56-yarder earlier in this contest, so they don't have to get too deep into Ravens territory for him to walk off with a win for them, and then that's why, you know, we talk about key numbers all the time here, and people get annoyed by it, and even sometimes I get annoyed by it, but there's a reason why you lay three and you take 3.5, right? And this is one of those situations where you'll be kicking yourself if you did the opposite. Penix just got hit and fumbled, but recovered by Atlanta. However, I think this takes them out of field goal range. Is Penix still down? He took a good pop on the play. Nope. He's trying to get up. Oh, no. He's always hurt. And this time, he took a hard hit. I'm not trying to, like, talk negatively about him, but it's just like, it's kind of like the deal. If you're going to bring up Michael Penix, the first thing you're bringing up in the conversation is that he's always injured, and that's because Kyle Pitts couldn't block a D end. And, oh, it's a brutal. He got popped. Like, it's not like a dirty hit, but he got hit on the blind side as he was going to throw, and the guy just got to get him full body with just smack. Boom. Took down Michael Penix. Tua would be the option to come in this game. Tua, by the way, was it in Atlanta at Mercedes-Benz Dome where he came in, the Mercedes-Benz Dome, where he came in for Jalen Hurts in the national title game? I want to say it was the same place. I could be wrong about that, but I do believe that's where he came in for Jalen Hurts, threw the pass, won the game, and Alabama won the national title, which is, you know, part of that Nick Saban documentary that's out or coming out. 19 seconds to go. Tua is in the game. Michael Penix Jr. leaves after getting absolutely unloaded on. We might be heading to overtime because I got to tell you, I don't believe Tua is capable of making the throw necessary to flip this field. I could be wrong about that. Atlanta's still laying 2.5. Your total's 49.5 with the under juiced at -337. That's a throw underneath to Bijan, and he's going to get out of bounds with 13 seconds to go. It was a 2nd and 20. He picked up a large portion of that, but he didn't get to the chains. So I believe we're probably looking at, 3rd and 5 as Penix enters back into the game. 3rd and 6. 3rd and 6, 13 seconds to go. Atlanta's out of timeouts, though, because of that injury. Remember, they used a timeout after Dotson picked up the first down, then had to use one because Penix got hurt. Now he's back in the game. If they're going to complete something, it almost has to be on the sidelines, because anything over the middle of the field, I don't know if they're getting back to the line of scrimmage and spiking it. And anything too deep might take too long for the referees to set up the football for a potential walk-off field goal. Timeout, Baltimore uses their final timeout. And we're looking at now Atlanta with 13 seconds to go trying to win this thing. Falcons on the money line, -165. We've got a total of 49.5 in this game. So let's see what happens as 13 seconds left. Michael Penix back out there. He's holding his right side, though. Does not feel good. But he is good enough to be out there, and they need him. You can't rely on Tua, especially a cold Tua, coming off the bench to come in here and finish this job. He's not that guy anymore, and I don't want that controversy. It's very clear Penix fits what Kevin Stefanski wants to do, even though Tua was the guy that was winning that job battle in the preseason. Penix throws it away on 3rd and 6, and is that going to be intentional grounding? No, it is not. 4th and 6 coming. The Falcons are about to punt it away. We're likely heading towards overtime in Sunday Night Football. Free football, baby. You love to see it here on Cashing Out. So we'll take you through the end of this contest. Ravens and Falcons, as Atlanta's about to punt it away, what's going to go down, and does this kill our cover of Baltimore, plus the 3 and a hook? We'll go through the end of Sunday Night Football coming up next, right here on VSiN, the Sports Betting Network.
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7: 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I'm Dustin Sweetelson. This is VSiN, the sports betting network. Overtime just underway in the ATL. We're tied up at 23s between the Ravens and the Falcons. Baltimore won the toss. They elected to receive, and now Snoop Huntley comes out with a chance to score first. This is the correct call, by the way. If you are playing in overtime in the new rules of the NFL, you should want the ball first. I don't care that you can see what you need on the other side. What about the opportunity to get two possessions and walk off with the win on that second chance with the football? To me, it makes all the sense in the world. Believe in your offense, march downfield, then have your defense step up and make a stop. And if they don't, you know what? The offense can do it again. I think scared teams play it the other way as Baltimore with a run to the left side. Derrick Henry rumbling for a pickup of about 7-8 yards on the ground. Derrick Henry, his rushing prop was set at 80.5 for this game. He already is at, in this contest, let's see, 79. He needs a couple yards to go over the 80.5. So he should be able to get it in overtime. Those of you who bet the over, you are loving that you're getting free football. Those of you on the under, my condolences, because that was the right read. You nailed it, and unfortunately, it's not going to go in your favor here tonight on Sunday Night Football. Here is a 2nd-and-1 coming from Baltimore, who I have to imagine they're going to keep it pretty conservative if they can establish the run. However, unable to do so there, Henry's now further away from his prop because he just lost 2 yards on that run. 3rd down is coming up here for the Baltimore Ravens. We've got Atlanta as a 1.5-point favorite. 49.5 is your total in this game. Falcons were screaming for a false start that they did not get, and it didn't matter because they got the stop on the run up the middle, and that will bring up 3rd-and-3 now for the Baltimore Ravens. Will they be able to convert is the question. If they do, I'd love for them to throw it to Justice Hill for about 4 yards so I can get over on his receiving yard prop, but I digress. We'll see what happens here. I, As long as they don't blow the cover of +3.5, that's a pass over the middle. That is Mark Andrews, and that is a first down for the Ravens. So, nice pickup by Snoop Huntley, got rid of the ball quickly, and now Baltimore's on the move. By the way, Michael Penix Jr. left for one snap at the end of the fourth quarter, got hit on his blind side. They were working on his right side underneath his like vest and his padding that covers his rib area before we came back to play here in overtime. So something to monitor, and maybe he's a little hesitant with the football, or maybe he's gun-shy is the right way of saying it, where he's going to want to get rid of the football quicker, scared to take a hit. Derrick Henry not scared to take a hit. He runs to the right side. He picks up a few yards on the ground. They're going to mark him at 80 on the dot. His rushing prop was set at 80.5. He needs one more yard to get over. Will you overbettors be able to cash this on Derrick Henry against one of the league's best run defense to start the 2026 NFL season? Number right now in the betting market, it's Atlanta -1.5 total, 49.5. We are just underway, a few plays in to overtime at Mercedes-Benz Dome between the Falcons and the Ravens. Two birds, where I got to tell you, if I saw both of them in person, I know what a Raven looks like. I'm not sure I'd know what a Falcon looks like in person. That is Tyler Huntley throwing to Zay Flowers, and he picks up about 1.5 yards, maybe 2 yards over the middle. That's going to bring up a third down now coming up here for Baltimore. Not optimal for them. They just converted on a third down. So far on the day, Baltimore, with a backup quarterback in Huntley on third down, they're 7 of 14 on the road. Atlanta's 9 of 17 at home on third down. That is not great for the defenses, but impressive by both these offenses to be able to continue to move the chains here. Third and 6 coming. It looks like we've got Derrick Henry on the sidelines. Justice Hill is in at running back for the Ravens. They're right across midfield, so I imagine they go for it unless they just believe in their defense and believe that they'll get a stop of the Atlanta offense if they don't convert. However, they won't need to ask themselves that question. Zay Flowers with a first down over the middle. Zay Flowers up to 8 catches, 53 yards in this game. His receptions were set at 5 and a hook, 68.5 though the yards. He has not gotten there yet. He's well over the receptions, not over on the yards. I considered both those bets pregame. I didn't bet them, and I would have needed overtime to get over the yardage, but I went back and forth which one made more sense. Instead, I stayed away from that one because I had way too much liability on this game alone. 4 bets up at VSiN.com/picks. We've hit Henry, over 4.5 receiving yards. We hit London, over 80.5 receiving yards. We await Baltimore +3.5, and Hill, over 8.5 receiving yards. There is Huntley under pressure, gets away from it, and is somehow able to run for about 3 yards on the ground. So turning something or nothing into something, that's what you're looking for from a mobile quarterback in Huntley. He, by the way, 5 carries, 19 yards in this game. His props were set at 5.5 and 29.5. He still needs one more rushing attempt to go over on rushes, and he needs to go, what did I say he's at? 19? He needs 11 yards to go over 29.5 rushing yards right now during this game. So, but one thing I like, Baltimore's using a lot of clock. They're going to force Atlanta to have to play very quickly here. It's one wrinkle I do really like from the overtime rules is that if you score first, the other team doesn't just get a blind chance with no clock to score on a drive. They still have to play within the allotted time format, which is going to make things difficult because I think Baltimore's goal here is use up as much time as possible. Even if they don't score a touchdown, if it's a field goal, hopefully give it back to the Falcons with 2 minutes, 90 seconds to go. In-game number, we are looking right now at the Baltimore Ravens as a favorite for the first time maybe since the game started, where they kicked the opening field goal to go up 3-0. Ravens favored -3.5, total in-game 52.5. And it looks like the Ravens just got Atlanta to jump off sides. That is a massive penalty that's going to swing things here and give the Baltimore Ravens better field position. 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Was a penalty on Atlanta, set up a 1st and 5 for the Ravens as they move further and further into Falcons territory. They ran it on 1st and 5 with Derrick Henry for a gain of about 1-2 yards, it looks like. And he has now gone over on his rushing prop. 22 carries, 92 yards for Derrick Henry. And this game also clears his attempts of 19.5 with the 22 carries. By the way, two trainers are talking to Michael Penix Jr. right now. I have to wonder if this is about him returning in the game. As in the game, Baltimore is a 3.5-point favorite, and your total is 52.5. So we line up now for a 2nd and 5. So I guess Henry didn't pick up yards like I thought. And that's Huntley looking to throw. Bateman to the right side. And Bateman has a 1st down dragging a defender across the sticks and out of bounds. 3:19 to go. 1st and 10 coming up for the Ravens. And all of a sudden, Baltimore is laying 5.5. Your total in game is 52.5 in this game right now. We are looking now at Rashad Bateman, the leading receiver for the Ravens in this game. 5 for 62. His props were 1.5 receptions and 17.5 yards. Great day from Rashad Bateman. Absolutely stellar performance here on the road in Atlanta. In a game Baltimore really feels like they need. When Lamar is out, if you win, it just feels like you're playing with house money. It's like getting a free roll in your sports betting account. So you want to cook up a nice little parlay or a future or something like that that's plus money. Derrick Henry to the left side. He runs and he barrels down to right around the 9-yard line. Clock down to 3:12. He went out of bounds, though. That's a little disappointing. Last two plays, Ravens players have gone out of bounds, but Baltimore feels like they're going to score a touchdown here, and the market believes so. It's currently Baltimore minus 6.5. Total is 52.5, and it's minus 138 juice on the Ravens right now. They're minus 730 on the money line. Atlanta's plus 498. God, I kind of want to take Atlanta, but I can't do it knowing that Penix is banged up and they're looking at him on the sideline still. Here's Huntley looking to throw. That is Mark Andrews. That is a 1st down, and they are down to the 4-yard line, 3.5-yard line. This is getting juicy, man. Ravens moving the football. 3:03 left on the clock here. It's not moving, though. Timeout Atlanta. Atlanta used their 1st of 2 overtime timeouts. So now we look. We await this 1st and goal from the Ravens, and you have to imagine, run, and then pass on 3rd down. Will Atlanta use that other timeout? They might have to. They might be forced to, and then that makes things really interesting on the other end when they have the football, and all they're waiting for is a 2-minute warning. So we will finally figure out who wins Sunday Night Football. Ravens on the move at the goal line, laying 6.5 in a tied game with the Falcons. Find out who's victorious next on Cashing Out.
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1: Tyler Huntley squeezes his way into the end zone. The Ravens with a lead 30-23 in overtime of Sunday Night Football. I'm Dustin Sweetelson. This is Cashing Out on VSiN, the Sports Betting Network. If you're just joining us, this has been a wild Sunday Night Football affair, and it's getting wilder. We're in overtime. We're under 3 minutes to go. And Tua Tagovailoa is coming into this game to take over at quarterback. Michael Penix Jr. at the end of the fourth quarter took a shot on Atlanta's final drive. He left for a play but came back. After that, in overtime, trainers were working on Penix. Then we saw him with a towel over his face. And now here's Tua with a pass over the middle to Drake London. And that sets up Atlanta right around midfield. See, the thing is, the Falcons have to move quickly here. Ravens chewed up a ton of clock, scoring a touchdown on the opening possession of overtime. And again, that is why I prefer my team to take the ball first in an overtime frame. Now you have a cold quarterback in Tua coming in, but you know what? Heroics have happened at Mercedes-Benz before. This is the same spot where he came in for Jalen Hurts and won Alabama a national championship. Now he's at his own 48-yard line and a chance to be the hero once again for the Falcons. He is looking to pass. And he's got an interception. Ball game's over. And that is what the NFL version of Tua has looked like for the last few years. Threw it right into the hands of Kyle Hamilton. It was almost as if Kyle Hamilton was the number one route on that play for Tua Tagovailoa. And that is a massive comeback win for the Baltimore Ravens on the road. They win outright as three and a half point favorites on the road in Atlanta. We, of course, with overtime, go over the total of 44 with 53 points scored in the game. Ravens moved 4-1 on the season. Atlanta 2-3, now coming off of two straight losses before this game, but they lose this one, unfortunately. I'm not sure where Tua thought he could fit it into a window to London, and you know what? There was just too many guys dropped in this zone. He didn't have enough zip on the ball to sneak it past Kyle Hamilton, who showed off the range and grabs the interception. Ravens get the win, 3-1 on the year, 30-23. Your final score. All right, we've done plenty on Sunday Night Football on the show tonight. If you missed any part of it, you can go back and download the program wherever you get your podcasts. But we do have to talk about what went down earlier today. Maybe that's why I'm slurring my words here. Woke up bright and early on the West Coast to watch football in England. Some tea and crumpets and a meltdown from Nick Sirianni. Because in case you missed it, the Jacksonville Jaguars came back to win 19-17 in the final minute of play. As the underdog cashes, Eagles +8 in this game, we go under the total of 42.5. But let's go through what went down in the final couple minutes. So, fourth quarter, Eagles have the ball. They're down 16-14. 34-yard line, they're approaching, they're in field goal range. At the 25-second marker on the clock, first down, they throw it away under pressure. So that stops the clock. Second and 10, they throw it to Mekhi Lemon, who catches it on the sideline, and he goes out of bounds, which stops the clock at 21 seconds. So that's two opportunities on first and second down to move the chains when you're right there in field goal range and should be able to win the game on a field goal. And instead, with 17 seconds to go on third and three, Damian Pierce is stuffed for a loss. Jacksonville uses their last timeout with 11 seconds left in the game. Field goal is up and good by the Eagles. They're now out in front 17-16. Kickoff happens, and with 8 seconds left, it's a short kick, and Amir Abdullah gets it to the Philly 39 with 1 second to go. And Cam Little then comes in for a walk-off 57-yard field goal. So based on the numbers, Philadelphia had a win probability in this game following their field goal of 97%. In back-to-back games now, remember the Ravens game they blew? Now this game in London that they blew? That's two wins off the board for them. If you bet their win total, you're beside yourself. All because Nick Sirianni couldn't do his job. Because what didn't he do? He didn't utilize the clock in his favor. He allowed his team to run two offensive plays, one out of bounds and one an incomplete pass, when you're in field goal range. Run the football. Use the clock. You had to settle anyway for the field goal. What was the point of giving them a chance? Then on top of that, so you want to tack on to what the big mistakes were for Nick Sirianni? It wasn't just not stopping the clock. It was then being kind of wishy-washy on how you handled the following kickoff with a lead of 1 point with so little time remaining. You either kick it deep and believe in your defense, or you squib it and make it really difficult for a return to happen because the return man and all the people up in front of him blocking are trying to find a way to grab this football that's bouncing around on the turf. Instead, he sort of kicked it and allowed Abdullah to get a lane, and you didn't cover him up either. It was a failure on multiple levels. Throwing it on first down with 25 seconds left, letting Lemon run a route that allows him to go out of bounds on second down. And time is the enemy at that point, if you're Nick Sirianni. Not the Jaguars, time. Make sure you use as much time as possible. And in the end, you can only look in the mirror because it's his coaching decisions that have them in this situation, losing back-to-back games and just feeling like a shell of them for their former selves. The Philadelphia Eagles have won a Super Bowl in the last two seasons. They went to another one a couple years prior to that. Yet here we are watching an Eagles team that doesn't look sharp, that doesn't look physical. They're dealing with injuries, but everyone deals with injuries. Nick Sirianni answered the music when he met with the media following this loss.
2: You know, our guys fought their butts off today. Defense had an outstanding game, keeping us in that game. Offense did enough at the end to go win us that game. Special teams did a nice job kicking the there. You know, I didn't make the right decision, and I lost us that game. And that's what I said to our guys. And what hurts there is that, you know, the guys fought so hard, and then I don't make the decision that, you know, that I should make at the end of the game, and I cost us that game, and I put that fully on me.
1: Nick Sirianni's right. This loss is on him. Nick Sirianni, despite being an offensive coach, he's not involved in the offense, okay? You know how I know that? They're on their fifth offensive coordinator in 5 years. He keeps passing the buck and doesn't seem to want to take over those duties when things are constantly going wrong with this offense. He also, obviously, with an offensive background, is not involved in the defense. What is Nick Sirianni's only job then during the game? To make critical decisions! He failed at his only job. Now, 2 weeks in a row, blowing major leads to two teams that are good. The Rams are the Super Bowl favorite. The Jaguars are a team that is capable of contending and even winning the AFC. You could have had wins against both of them, but your head coach got in the way. He went to a Super Bowl. He won a Super Bowl. It's looking more and more like a fluke. Every single year this goes on further, where it feels like this window starting to fall through those fingertips of the Philadelphia Eagles. Let's hear from the other end of this situation. Liam Cohen discussed the victory earlier today.
3: It ain't pretty, but it's gritty. And that's what it comes down to. It's what this team has been. It's what this team is. I love that group. I have a lot of faith in that group. We're talented, but we're tough. And I really appreciate that about this team.
1: Yeah, look, they were the better team for most of this day. I mean, you look at what Parker Washington's doing right now as the number one receiver, 6 for 142 and 2 touchdowns. Tootin had 72 yards on the ground. How about the fact that Devon Hamilton had to play long snapper because of an injury today, and they won the game on a field goal? To me, that's coaching. That's preparedness. That's the opposite we just saw with old Nicky Sirianni blowing this game for the Eagles. Now, there were implications as far as Circus Survivor is concerned because the Jaguars were the fourth most used team this week, third most remaining on the board entering Sunday's action. 573 entries advanced on the Jaguars because of Nick Sirianni. Nick Sirianni, you took money out of my wallet. As one of those people still alive in Circus Survivor, I want a refund, and I want to know if you think you're keeping your job this year because this thing's unraveling in a way that I don't think anyone anticipated. I was actually starting to come around on the Eagles. And unfortunately, after this, I can't. Jacksonville gets the win. Jacksonville was the better team, but that doesn't mean that Nick Sirianni didn't screw this whole thing up in the process earlier today in England. Hey, Omaha Steaks, there's no tailgate without great beef. 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This is Cashing Out. I'm Dustin Sweetelson. You're listening to VSIN, the Sports Betting Network. In case you missed it, Baltimore Ravens pull off the upset 30-23 on the road in the ATL. Needed overtime to do so, but they get the win. They cash, obviously, +3.5 on the money line, and we go over the total with 53 points scored in the contest. Also earlier today, the Brewers took game one of the NLCS against the Dodgers 2-1. We've got game one in the ALCS coming up on Monday. We'll talk about that a little bit later on in the show. But let's stay in the NFC East. Who's to blame for the end of the Commanders and Giants tie? We'll discuss that next on Cashing Out.
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1: Cashing Out rolls on from the Circus Sportsbook in downtown Las Vegas. Me here, you there. Thanks for making us a part of your night. However you may be tuning in, Sirius XM Channel 189, YouTube TV, the Visa Watch app and radio affiliates across the United States of God Bless America. This place was jumping earlier, just not that long ago, about 20 minutes ago, 15 minutes ago, as the Ravens took down the Falcons on Sunday Night Football, 30-23, your final score. Nice comeback victory for Tyler Huntley and company as they move to 4-1 on the season. Atlanta goes to 2-3. We will look ahead to next week's games coming up a little bit later on in the show. Plus, 15 minutes from now, we go to L.A. We preview Monday Night Football as Bills beat reporter Matt Perino checks in on the program. Get his thoughts on how Buffalo stacks up with the Super Bowl favorite Los Angeles Rams coming up here in just a moment. But looking back on the action earlier today in the NFL, and there was just coaching malpractice across the board. So many just dumb moves and decisions. However, this next game we're going to talk about, I'm not willing to put it all on the coach. And I actually think because the coach is taking ownership of it, leads me to believe more and more it's the player. And he's trying to keep this locker room together because Dan Quinn is a man coaching for his job. And certainly the way things went earlier today with the Giants isn't going to help that case. In case you missed it, with Washington as a 3.5-point favorite, they were looking like they were going to cruise to a victory. Up 14 on the Giants in the fourth quarter, then New York came storming back. Sent the game to overtime with 17-yard touchdowns by Isaiah Likely and Malik Nabers, both late in the fourth quarter. The Giants came back, forced overtime. Entering today, New York was 0-230 since 1970 when trailing by 14-plus points in the final 8 minutes of regulation. Well, they tied today with Washington, 27-27. They're now 0-230-1. Game did go over the total of 41 as well, but to me, overtime was wild. First of all, Washington won the toss, and they opted to kick. Dumb! Why would you guarantee your opponent two possessions? Giants luckily missed a field goal because their kid kicker is not very good and the conditions weren't great. Washington had to punt, and then the Giants were about to ice this game and win it, and Cam Scatabo, running without gloves on, somehow fumbled the football and turned it over to Washington with 2 minutes to go. Washington then had a chance to win it. They got it down to the Giants 26. They ran a play for a pass, no timeouts. Daniels, on the play, got sacked. He had to then get to the line of scrimmage and spike the football on third down. I'm sorry, Daniels went down. They had no sense of urgency to get to the line and spike the football. And in the end, the clock ran out because they had no timeouts remaining, and it wound up being a tie. And if you watch this thing played out, it's inexplicable that you could be in a moment like this for a desperate Washington team, 1-3 on the season, in a divisional matchup where you have the Giants in your building, and you have a quarterback and your leader, and I know he's playing injured, and he's playing with the arm brace, and he played very well today, but you can't go down knowing the clock is ticking and knowing there's no more timeouts and not jump up and get to the line as quick as possible. It was the most lackadaisical moving I've ever heard. It's like when my fiance on Thursday night, when I get home from doing this show at night, she's like, hey, reminder, garbage needs to go out tonight. Like, that's the same sense of urgency I have. I got hours to do it. I'd prefer to wake up and do it, but I know that if I don't do it and I forget, I'll be reminded that I opted to pass it up there, so I better just go do it, but I don't want to do it. Jaden Daniels was looking like he didn't want to get to the line and spike the football. I didn't understand what I was seeing. And people are blaming Dan Quinn and the coaching staff. I blame Daniels, and this is what Jaden Daniels had to say after the game.
16: What happened there in that last play?
17: It's got to be better. We all got to be better situationally. Football starts with me. Everybody will say the same thing, but we just got to be better in situational football.
16: What were you trying to do? Were you trying to throw the ball away and just took it up? Or what was the goal on that play when you snapped?
17: We got to stop the clock. We got to know it's ozone situation. We got to relay that as an offense. It starts from everybody top down. But ultimately, you know, it's on me.
18: Did you
16: hear anything or say anything in the huddle about, hey, you know, we've got to get the clock stopped here?
17: I just got to be better. Just got to be better.
1: Okay. I counted. Let's see. It started with a we, and then he said, it starts with me. But then we went, we got to be better. We got to do something, stop. We got to know. We got to relay the message. Top down, again deflecting. And then he says on me, but he really doesn't mean it. He really is saying the coach didn't have me ready for the moment. That's what he's hinting at. And to me, that's wrong. Because you're the leader. You're the quarterback. You should know the situation. In fact, if you're willing to go down in that moment, you should be aware that giving yourself up the way that you did, that you could cost the team the game because you're running out of time and you have no timeouts, so you should have thrown the ball away. Or you should have gotten somewhere else on the field. Or you should have said, you know what, I don't believe that we can do something here. Let's not run a play all together and let's just kick it and get the win. To me, I think we're starting to get a bit of dissension out of this Washington locker room. I think the frustration's boiling over. And it probably makes sense when you think about year one, Dan Quinn and Jaden Daniels together, they win. Last year, obviously, injuries play a role, but disappointing. This year, not where they want to be. Let's hear the perspective from the head coach. Maybe I'm looking too far into this. What does Dan Quinn say about the end of this game?
18: The sequencing of that does not fall on him. It's an outside throw or a clock. You know, those are the two, you know, out-of-bounds throw or a clock. And that has to come from me. I don't even have to put him into that spot. I can do that earlier. And we can finish, you know, the kick early. We don't need to gain more yards, so that's on me.
1: I don't believe any of that. I think Dan Quinn's being a good guy and taking the hit here. I just watched the replay again. It happened beyond while we're doing this. Guys, Jaden Daniels lays on the ground like he's testing out a couch at Bob's Discount Furniture. He's sitting there wondering if he's on a Tempur-Pedic bed or if it's some sort of gel he's never used before. Jaden Daniels, following that play, there's plenty of time to get up. I'm not saying something nefarious happened, by the way. I'm just saying he wasn't aware. I'm not sure he knew how much time was on the clock. I'm not sure he understood it was a factor in this game altogether. I don't believe Dan Quinn. I know what he said. I know we should take people for their words. I think that's idiotic. Now, the Commanders had a win probability in this game at 89% for the final play of the game. It was as high as 97.9% when they led by 14 in the fourth quarter. They should have put the Giants away. They let Jameis Winston throw himself back into this game. And Jameis Winston was not all that great. I know people are going to look at the box score and be like, oh my God, Jameis was awesome. No, there were some weird throws in there. And I think the weather played a role. I'm not going to try to make an excuse. But I don't think he's long for this cause. He threw three touchdowns. He had a fumble. He had 326 yards. He threw the ball 54 times, though. And the Giants' defense stepped up. They pressured Jaden Daniels. They sacked him five times. It was kind of everything you were looking for from this defense to step up in this moment. And the offense really was clunky early in the game, just figured it out when it mattered in the fourth quarter. Now, as far as the NFC East is concerned, because remember, we had these three teams playing. We had Dallas on Thursday. Somehow, all four NFC East teams played. Two of them played each other, and none of them walked away with a victory this week in the NFL. Looking at these division odds in the NFC East, Philly's favorite at plus 170. The Cowboys are plus 180. The Giants are plus 320, and Washington 7.5-1. I want to make a case for all of them, even Washington. I think Philly's that down. I think Philly's that bad. I think Philly's that, like, down and out more than just down. They're not feeling the same enthusiasm we're used to seeing here. And they also aren't a group that hasn't been through losing before. So I wouldn't touch them at plus 170. Would I bet the Cowboys at plus 180? Sure, we're getting near 2-1. I don't hate that. The Giants at plus 320. Here's the problem with that bet. While part of me believes that John Harbaugh is good enough to keep them right around that 500 mark, which is what I think one game above 500 is winning this gross division. But at some point, I wonder if they try to see J.J. McCarthy, who, by the way, this was more coaching malpractice out of the NFC East. John Harbaugh using J.J. McCarthy like he's Taysom Hill in rushing packages was a wild move. Did they confuse J.J. McCarthy with someone else? Like, seriously, did they watch the film of J.J. McCarthy and think that they were getting a mobile quarterback? That was insanity to bring him in for a couple packages earlier today. And then you have the Commanders at 7.5-1. Now, based on the start for the Commanders, no, you can't bet them, right? They've lost two division games already, but I don't think it's crazy. I think the division's that bad. I think any of these teams could win it. So if you want to take that flyer, I'd be like, you know what? Quarter unit, something like that. Have a little bit of fun. Not a serious play, but man, all these teams are not good. All of these teams in the NFC East are not good and struggling. If you forced me to place a bet right now, it would probably be Dallas, but they just lost as the biggest favorite of the board on the week, laying a big fat number on Thursday Night Football. 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Bet sharp, look square. Plenty to get to here on the program. We'll look back on what the Packers did to the Bears earlier today. The Vikings remain undefeated, 5-0 on the season, and no one is believing it's for real. And I think we've reached a point where maybe we need to start considering that the Vikings might be for real, 5-0 this year. And then we have a new favorite for MVP in Brock Purdy right now. Shortest shot on the board, just a bit shorter than Josh Allen, as the Buffalo Bills Monday Night Football should be fireworks on the road at SoFi Stadium. We've got the Rams hosting the Bills, and this number's up to 3.5. The total is 54.5, and the question is, how does Buffalo look going cross-country in primetime under Joe Brady? What are the wrinkles that have been different from the Sean McDermott era? And what does this defense need to do to get a stop or two against Stafford and Puka Nacua and company? We'll go to the source, talk Buffalo Bills and the Rams next on Cashing Out.

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1: Back on Cashing Out, I'm Dustin Sweetelson. This is VSiN, the Sports Betting Network. We'll push things back a little bit with the Monday Night Football preview coming up in about 30 minutes. Make it part of our VSiN Morning Bet segment. But let's continue to look back at what went down earlier in the day here in the National Football League. And the Minnesota Vikings are 5-0 to begin the season. I repeat, Minnesota's 5-0 heading into the year. Today, on the road, they went to New Orleans and not only won, but covered, laying 2.5 against the Saints. Minnesota, 23. Saints, 13. Favorite covers. We go under the total. They're now heading into their bye. There's a chance this is the worst version of the Vikings. They're only going to get better as things gel with Kyler Murray, but more importantly, they get healthier. This is a team that dealt with a bunch of injuries early in the year, an opportunity for them to continue to build on what we are seeing here. Kyler Murray was awesome today. You got to give him credit, man. He gets a lot of criticism. 24 of 30 for 229 and a touchdown. But here's the key. Two keys. No turnovers. And he ran the ball 10 times for 51 yards. If Kyler Murray is going to go back to being a legitimate dual threat, it's going to make things very difficult for opposing defenses. It also helps that Aaron Jones carried the ball 25 times for a buck 13 and a touchdown on the ground. The Vikings, though, 5-0. And the last time they started 5-0, they won 14 games back in 2024, lost in the first round of the playoffs. They're the third team in NFL history to start 4-0 with multiple touchdownless games. 1922 Cardinals, 1923 Cardinals. Third fewest yards per game by any team during a 4-0 start since 1940, which leads to the question, is this sustainable? As I mentioned, historically bad scoring, historically bad with the yards per game. But why do I believe it's sustainable? I don't know why. I came into the year originally believing in this process of Kyler Murray coming together with Kevin O'Connell, thinking if Kevin O'Connell can win with Josh Dobbs off a plane in like 24 hours, he can certainly win with a former number one overall pick. But at the same time, the more you dove into Kyler Murray and what his failures were in Arizona, it was because he couldn't see the ball or see his receivers downfield, couldn't get them the football. If anyone's at

0: sidelines, they were out of vision. He'd have to roll out to see them to see if they were open or not. That's just the reality of the situation. He works the middle of the field by necessity, not because he wants to. So I think this can work because of the defense. The defense is maybe all-time great. Maybe all-time great. We'll find out what they actually look like in the end. But I think that Brian Flores has so many pieces that are just perfect for what he wants to do. Aggressive corners. Get after the quarterback. I'm buying what I'm seeing with Minnesota to some degree. But at what point do we reach the peak? What is the ceiling here? Because I'm not running to bet them to win the NFC. Now, they're the favorites to win their division. And that's completely justified with the way they started. Remember, they beat Green Bay in that comeback to open up the season. But right now in the NFC North, they're plus 105. Detroit's 3-1. The Bears are plus 340. The Packers are plus 730. So you have to ask yourself a question. The rest of the way in division, are they going to continue their winning ways? Because thus far, they opened with Green Bay. They won at Chicago in that hideous 9-3 game in week 2. And then they'll see Detroit in week 8. They will see Green Bay again at Lambeau in week 10. And remember, Packers will have Micah Parsons by then. And then Detroit again in week 15, and they close with Chicago at home. I think there's a chance this falls back, but how far? They're 5-0. They've got a 2-game head start in the division. I don't know how far it comes back, unless Call of Duty comes out in the next couple of weeks. So that's where we stand with the Minnesota Vikings in the North. How about the Texans and what they did today? Because if you're in Circa Survivor, odds are you're someone who put your entry on the Texans today. They were 0-4, but they were on the road in division, and they were laying 6.5 at close in this game against the Tennessee Titans. And they wind up winning 26-3. They did what they needed to do. They got their first win of the season. And also earlier, we found out they traded for Marvin Harrison Jr. Arizona sends the former first-round pick to Houston. A 2027 seventh-rounder comes along with him, and the Houston Texans send over to the Cardinals a 2027 second-rounder and sixth-rounder. D'Amico Ryans, following the win, shared with the media, they've got a new toy to play with on offense.
1: You guys want to know, huh? Yes. All right, we trade for Marvin Harrison. See ya.
0: Maybe that got the team a little juiced up, knowing that they were bringing in reinforcements. They're trying to go all in this year because we know what the defense is, or at least what it's capable of being. Hasn't totally been what the expectations were coming into the year, but today they were great. Allowed 3 points to Tennessee. The Titans are in trouble. The Titans are winless. Are the Titans worse than the Dolphins, though? I want to say no, but the more I watch Cam Ward, all of my concerns and why I didn't want my New York Giants to draft him a couple seasons ago was that he can't play in structure. His best moments are when a play breaks down. His best is the other team having to defend for too long and his players getting to go off script. That's not going to fly in the NFL. That's not going to work week after week, play after play. You can't rely on broken plays. And unless he learns to play in structure, it ain't going to happen for Tennessee. And Robert Saleh, he's got to run this thing into the ground. He was asked, though, after the game, is there any thought of making a change at quarterback? Here's what Saleh said.
2: Making a change, whether it's Bench or Cam Ward, changing something to develop some kind of spark?
3: No, not with Cam.
2: Why not?
3: Cam's our starting quarterback. We're going to give him every opportunity to be successful this year. And we're going to continue working with him, grinding with him, and trying to help him get better.
0: That's the right answer, by the way. People may not like it. It's the right answer. Robert Saleh is a retread. It's his second chance. He's not getting a third crack at this. Bad coaches or guys who have bad results don't get third chances to be a head coach in the NFL. So he needs to get quarterback right. Part of that is knowing one way or the other, definitively at the end of this year, is Cam Ward the guy I'm putting my job on the line for? As of now, it's obviously no, but he needs to be sure. Because if he lets go of Cam Ward and another coach buys low, takes the opportunity to develop him, and Cam Ward's good and Saleh struggles with whoever his next quarterback may be, Robert Saleh is going to be hitting up his LinkedIn page again, making those edits saying, I'm looking for work. So I think for Robert Saleh, he's handling this correctly. You go as long as you can go with Cam Ward as your quarterback, and if you don't win a game all year, that's fine. You know it's time to move on. As far as this game is concerned, with Houston getting the win 26-3, the defense dominated. Will Anderson had 3 sacks in this game of Cam Ward. He is down to plus $1.25 for Defensive Player of the Year. That was one of our core 4 bets at the beginning of the season. 7-1, Will Anderson, Defensive Player of the Year. I hate betting futures short of 10-1, really 12-1. I'll do a 10 or 11 if I really love it, but I loved Anderson at 7-1 because he's more than just an edge rusher. He makes an impact on all levels of the game. He can tackle. He can stop the run. He's more than just a pressure guy who has to rely on that aspect of the game. But certainly, 3 sacks is going to help the conversation here as the next nearest player on the DPOY board is TJ Watt at 8.5-1, tied with Dallas Turner at 8.5-1. The irony of this game today is that the Texans were sloppy. 11 penalties for 95 yards. And then the irony of the Marvin Harrison Jr. trade, despite not having Jaden Higgins, Jalen Noel in his absence, 5-41 and a touchdown, 4-65 for Xavier Hutchinson. But now you reunite C.J. Stroud and Marvin Harrison Jr. together. I gotta tell you guys, I'm looking right now, there might be a future we need to discuss as far as the Texans are concerned. As far as MVP is concerned, we have a new MVP favorite over on DraftKings. Brock Purdy plus 280. Josh Allen 3-1. Those are the two that stand alone atop the board right now for most valuable player in the NFL. Why is that? Well, the San Francisco 49ers are 5-0 on the season. They just went to Seattle, took down the defending champs, 32-29 as 3-point underdogs. We go over the total of 47, but there was a little bit of controversy at the end of this game. Cooper Kupp dove for a first down, and I think everyone on planet Earth, even if you were talking to Niners fans, would tell you that was a first down. I still don't understand how they reviewed it and said it wasn't. Seattle got robbed there, but they still needed to come back and win the game. They were losing in the moment. For San Francisco, they moved to 5-0. Third time doing so under Kyle Shanahan, who now for Coach of the Year is the third shot on the board, tied with Kevin O'Connell, I should say second shot on the board, at 6.5-1. But for San Francisco, fifth time in the Super Bowl era, they've begun the season 5-0. Last time they did it, 2023, they lost in the Super Bowl. Time before that, 2019, lost in the Super Bowl. 1990, lost the NFC title game. 1984, won the Super Bowl. What does this year look like for a Niners team that has been so battered and bruised along the way? You just wonder how long they can keep this up. Are there reinforcements coming? Are guys coming back? Are they going to make some moves? Does it matter? And how is Kyle Shanahan not the favorite for Coach of the Year? How is he dealing with all of this and undefeated? And how is he now dialing up plays for Brock Purdy, who is your MVP favorite at this point in time? If you got the VSiN NFL betting guide in the summer, you saw I wrote it up. Why'd I write it up? Mike Evans. He's a kingmaker. Mike Evans on first down. Mike Evans on 50-50 balls. Mike Evans catching touchdowns. That's what he does all day long. But Brock Purdy has only thrown 2 interceptions on the year. I think he can keep this up and ultimately win your MVP.
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1: Cashing Out rolls on from the Circa Sportsbook in downtown Las Vegas. I'm Dustin Sweetelson, and Circa is the home of the greatest and biggest sports betting contest in the world. Circa Survivor, where Sunday Night Football had implications as far as Survivor is concerned, because, look, we wiped out about 2,500 worth of the field back on Thursday with the Cowboys losing outright to Tampa Bay, laying a big number. Now, the Texans were the second most used team this week, followed by the Bengals, the Jaguars, and then the Falcons. The Falcons and the Commanders were right after them at 4-5. 262 on Atlanta, 209 on Washington. They both lose. That means we are down right now in Survivor to 2,913 entries remaining out of 25,017. By the math, that is $8,588 each entry is worth. I have one of those boys, which it's going to make this week very interesting. I got to tell you, obviously the Rams are playing the Cardinals and they're laying double digits. So the thought is you don't want to use them, though, because later on in the year, they play on a holiday, and they have a good matchup then. So we're going to have some discussions, me and my partner, about what we're going to do going forward, because at this point in the competition, I just want to advance. I can't live for a tomorrow that I don't know is going to happen, okay? I can't plan. That's why I didn't used to have a savings account when I was younger. I do now. I'm an adult. I understand how these things work now. It's fiscally irresponsible. But my point is, when I was younger, I was like, why would I plan for the future? I don't know if I'm going to be here based on my diet. Who the heck knows? Okay. With that, speaking of the future, we will talk about futures coming up here. Coming off the action earlier in the NFL in week 5, we do this every Sunday on the program. It's called Prisoner of the Moment Plays. And that's where I throw futures out there, and we see if we're being too caught up in what we just saw, or if it's worth making a bet on. You tweet me at VSiN Live, at Dustin Sweetelson, email the show, cashingout@VSiN.com. And we're going to begin with the Miami Dolphins, who lost earlier today to the Cincinnati Bengals. That was my entry in Circa Survivor, by the way. Cincinnati was laying 7 on the road. It ended up being a push. 31-24, but I got to tell you, if you bet on Miami, you are bitter and butthurt today because they missed a PAT at the end that would have given you a cover there. Depending on, you know, which side you bet on. It was 6.5 at some shops. It was 7, depending on where you bet it. But either way, a brutal end to a game and a brutal team to watch. They can't throw the football. They don't have any playmakers. They can't consistently get chemistry and a flow going on offense. And then defensively, by the time the game gets to the fourth quarter, they are so worn down by their opponent. I am flabbergasted that their win total is still 2.5. Because I got to tell you, I've been searching, waiting, wishing you believed in superstitions. I don't see 3 wins on this table, on this schedule. I don't know if I see 2 wins on the schedule. Dare I say, we may not get 1 win on the schedule. You tell me, is this a prisoner of the moment play? Are we getting too caught up in what we just saw? Miami under 2.5 wins, minus $1.20. They have their bye in week 6. Coming off of that, they go to New York or New Jersey to take on the Jets. Then it's New England, the Lions, at Indy, at Buffalo. At best, you're winning 1 game at the Jets. And although people think that it might be possible just because they're coming off the bye, the Jets are a better football team. Like, it's not even a conversation. So if they don't win that Jets game, they're not going to win for the next 4 weeks, and then they see the Jets again. At best, it's 50-50 with New York. At best. Best case scenario, it's 50-50. So you tell me, where are the other 2 wins coming? Because after the second game with the Jets, they go to Denver. I am the least Bo Nix person in the world. I would tell you Denver's taking care of business. Then it's Chicago with Caleb Williams healthy. At Green Bay, Lambeau Field in December. Warm weather team going to Lambeau in December. Host the Chargers. I mean, I guess maybe, but good God. You have to figure the Chargers could still win that game. They host Buffalo and then at New England. Your only concern is if New England's a playoff team, they don't need week 18. But the reality is, I don't think they're beating the Jets in both their matchups. I think under 2.5 is the play right now on the Miami Dolphins. Earlier today, we discussed it. We had Houston taking care of business with their win over Tennessee. And I understand it's the Titans. Like, we have to bring context to the conversation all the time that who you beat matters. But winning and getting that first dub on the board was vital for this team. They're 1-4 now to start the year. And you look at the upcoming schedule for Houston, they're going to play a neutral in England with Jacksonville, and then they have the Giants. There's a world where they win both of those. Then you're looking at a spot where you're 3-4 going into your bye. Coming out of the bye, they go to the Chargers, who they'll push around. They go to the Cleveland Browns after that. And then it's Indy, who couldn't be a more vanilla team and mediocre than the Indianapolis Colts. I mean, I will say they split Jacksonville and New York. So let's give them two wins. I think they win both at the Chargers and Cleveland, but I'll give them one more win. That's still three wins right there. Indy, I think they're going to beat at home. That game's on a short week on Thursday. Then it's Baltimore. Sure, we'll say it's a loss. Then they go to Pittsburgh. I think they win that one. Washington, they win that one. I mean, they split with Jacksonville. So let's say they win this one against the Jaguars. Guys, I still think this team can win 8, 9, 10 games. Let's do the exact number. Split with Jacksonville and New York early. Beat the Chargers, but I'm going to say split with Cleveland. With the Chargers and Cleveland, those two games. Then they beat Indianapolis. They lose to Baltimore, but they can win that game. They win at Pittsburgh. They win at Washington. They beat the Jaguars. That's six wins with three more to play at Philly, at Green Bay, and Tennessee. Maybe I'm being a little lofty, but you know what? Maybe I'm wrong about the split. Maybe they win those two series that I'm saying that they split those two matchups, pre-bye and post-bye. I think that Houston can get in the dance, and if they get in the dance, they'll be live. The offense is also going to improve with the addition of Marvin Harrison. So prisoner of the moment play on this Sunday. Look, we're buying low, man. You can't buy lower than we're buying right now. This is like when you go to TJ Maxx, which everything's already on discount, and you hit the discount rack on TJ Maxx where they're about to send it back or give it to some people for free. They're like, we're going to take the loss. We're not going to make any money on this. That's what you're buying the Texans at. Would you take them plus 650 to win the AFC South? So I got to tell you, you know, Jacksonville's awesome, but they still have to see Houston twice. You control your fate in division. Can the Texans take down Jacksonville twice? Can they take care of business against Indy in a revenge role later on in the season? They will sweep Tennessee because Tennessee is Tennessee. I don't think this is crazy. And if they get there, 6.5-1 to win this division, what if they're a wild card team? Would you rather have them 30-1 to win the AFC? I know it's wild. I know it's crazy. I know they're 1-4, but these are the risks I like to take. Buy low, get a big price. I'm considering AFC at 30-1. That's probably more likely than the division, but I don't think the division's crazy either. It's a little crazy, but it's not like, for me, crazy. For you, crazy, but for me, not crazy. 30-1 to win the AFC. I don't know. I got kind of a vibe they're about to go on a run here. D'Amico Ryan's looked pretty happy, pretty calm, feeling like things are going to go the other way the rest of the year. Now, in the NFC North, the odds are crazy. As it sits right now, Minnesota's 5-0, justified, plus 105. The problem is after that, I don't know if the market makers really know how to price these teams because Detroit's 3-1. Detroit doesn't play a lick of defense. Chicago's plus 340. We don't know how long Caleb Williams is out. The Green Bay Packers are plus 730. Would you consider a bet on them coming off this weekend, getting that win against Chicago, opening up this offense where they threw it all over the Bears? Jordan Love was ridiculous. 367 pass yards. Christian Watson had touchdown catches of 42 and 53 yards in this game. They forced Chicago to turn the ball over on four straight possessions in the second half. Oh, by the way, they're getting Micah Parsons back. Schedule's not easy. That's a concern. They have Dallas this week, and Dallas is on extra rest. Then they go to Detroit, but you know what? They're 1-1 in the division. And Detroit can be had. Detroit especially can be beat if you're going to air it out. And what the Packers are doing offensively right now is next level. Matt LaFleur is in his bag. Jordan Love is operating at a super high level. I don't think this is crazy for them to really go on a run here the rest of the way. They'll host Minnesota in Week 10. Well, that's middle of November, and that's a dome team playing outdoors. That's Kyler Murray having to play outdoors at Lambeau Field. Why can't they win that game and split with Minnesota, who they should have beaten in Week 1? There's some tough out-of-division games on the schedule, but the division is what matters here. Plus 730 feels like a pretty big price this early in the year. And I'm not big on this Green Bay team for the most part. Over the course of this Matt LaFleur era, I've always thought they were good, not great. I don't hate the idea at that price to take them plus 730 to win the North. And then finally, just want to bring this to attention. I don't think it's worth betting Defensive Rookie of the Year. You know, David Bailey had a monster day today. I believe he had three sacks. I want to get that right. David Bailey, I believe it was three sacks today against the Browns. And that'll do a lot, obviously, for for what you can be in your rookie season. He had 3 sacks. He had 2 coming in. He's up to 5 on the season. Because of that, David Bailey's now your favorite to win Defensive Rookie of the Year. It's plus 225. Is that something you'd consider? It's a little short for me because you could have bought low a couple weeks ago. Arvel Reese is 2.5 to 1. Jacob Rodriguez is 3 to 1. I don't think that I can do it, but we do have a new favorite for Defensive Rookie of the Year, and I think that's worth bringing up here because that market, I think, is going to fluctuate throughout the rest of the season with probably those 3 guys at the top of the betting board. Bailey, Reese, and Jacob Rodriguez down in Miami. Over in Los Angeles, we have Monday Night Football. The Rams are a favorite, but a player prop that I love to attack the Bills with is what my official play is going to be, and that's next on Cashing Out.
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13: Congratulations to the Las Vegas Aces, Asia Wilson, on winning her unprecedented 5th WNBA MVP award. 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
1: It is Cashing Out. 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Show flies freaking by. Pumped to be here all week long, obviously. We'll be back for Monday Night Football. It'll be fascinating. Buffalo in Los Angeles taking on the Rams. Would anyone fight you if you said that that was the Super Bowl matchup this year? I mean, feels like a perfect combo. I mean, my perfect combo, because I think about fan bases, it's the Bills and the Lions, two organizations who haven't won a Super Bowl. Fan bases are nuts. Let them go to a warm weather spot in the middle of February, by the way, because remember this year it's Valentine's Day. Like, let them get away from the snow and the shovel and everything else. So that's my perfect matchup, but I would not be disappointed if it was the Rams and the Bills coming up in the Super Bowl. We'll talk about that game in just a bit. I do have one player prop that I love in that matchup. Want to update you on a situation coming off Sunday Night Football. The Ravens get the win over the Falcons, but the story coming out of the game is obviously Baltimore with the win. They cover +3.5, get the win outright as an underdog, 30-23. But Michael Penix Jr. got hit. He did not play in that final drive in overtime. Tua Tagovailoa threw an interception. Kevin Stefanski said they don't know, but they'll find out when they get more imaging, assuming that comes on Monday. Penix claims if they would have gotten the ball first in overtime, he would have played. I'm not sure that's the case. How can you say that when the more they worked on you and the more they looked at you, the trainers opted to keep you from coming back into that game? I don't see how that statement makes any sense. But either way, that is the bow we put on Sunday Night Football. We've got a couple baseball games coming up in the postseason on Monday. We'll get things started at 5 p.m. Eastern with the Dodgers taking on the Brewers. Milwaukee up 1-0 in that series, and it will feature one of the great postseason pitchers of his generation. Yes, I'm saying that already. Yoshinobu Yamamoto on the road, taking the bump for L.A., facing Logan Henderson. Both of these pitchers were dynamite against these opponents earlier in the year. Logan Henderson, who is at home in this matchup, against L.A. back on August 16th, 7 innings, 3 hits, 1 run, 6 strikeouts in that matchup. He also saw the Dodgers on 5/22, May 22nd. I'm sorry, the last game was at Dodger Stadium. The first game was at home. 5 innings, 2 hits, no runs, 3 walks, 7 strikeouts in that game. Dodgers won 5-1. I mean, Brewers won 5-1 and 6-2 in those contests. The last time he pitched was Sunday against San Diego. So a week ago, 5 innings, 2 hits, 2 runs. But here's the problem. 3 walks, 4 strikeouts. The walks scare me. The walks obviously happened in one of those starts against the Dodgers as well, where he had 3 of them in 5 innings. On the other end, Yamamoto has been precise, man. At Atlanta, 7 innings, 1 earned, 10 strikeouts on Tuesday. Against Milwaukee, back on August 14th, 6 innings of 1 run baseball, 2 walks, 9 strikeouts in that one. And then earlier in the year in May, 7 innings in Milwaukee, 7 hits, 1 run, 3 strikeouts in that matchup, and a walk. Right now, I'm looking at the Dodgers -136, Milwaukee's +113, 7 is the total. I like LA -136. You've got a young kid in Henderson, who I love, by the way. I had him 35-1 to be NL Rookie of the Year. But I think Yamamoto, with his experience, big game, stepping up, how he's done continuously for this organization, he will be slightly better, and the Dodgers offense should be able to get to Henderson in this matchup. I lean under, but I think the play I like best is the Dodgers, -$1.36 in that game. The evening slate would be game one of the ALCS, where we've got Cleveland going to Tampa Bay. Drew Rasmussen on the hill is a -172 favorite, +$1.42 with Cleveland. Total in the matchup is 6.5. Tampa Bay won the regular season series 5-1. Cleveland's been better on the road than they are at home this year, though, 46-37. Tampa Bay's better at home, 57-26. The Rays, though, are a team really good against left-handed starters, 32-17 straight up on the season, taking on a lefty in Foster Griffin, whose second half was not as good as his first half. Maybe something Washington saw coming, why they were willing to trade him at the deadline to a contender like Cleveland. He, Griffin, coming off 2 2/3 in the ALDS against Chicago, so he didn't go deep in that game, should be able to give them a few innings if he can keep Tampa Bay at bay, but that is the question. He's not great against right-handed bats. .265 average against him, against a Tampa Bay team that puts the ball in play, that doesn't swing and miss that much, the fewest strikeouts in all of Major League Baseball. And on the other end, you have Rasmussen, who faced Cleveland earlier this year, 7 innings, 1 hit, no runs, 9 strikeouts in that matchup. He had a 1.05 September ERA. I want to lay it with the Rays. I won't go run line in the playoffs, but this might be a spot where you do consider that. At the very least, I'm considering first five minus a half run on the Rays. But as of right now, my only lean would be to lay in that heavy wood with Tampa Bay. And I don't like laying 172. I'm seeing minus 162 here at Circa. That's palatable. And if I have that on my phone right now, I will probably bet that before the show is over here. We've got Monday Night Football, though. That's the big boy everyone's going to be talking about. It is the Buffalo Bills taking on the Rams, and this number keeps doing a dance, man. It is down to the Rams laying 3. Your total is 54.5 in this matchup. And looking at the betting splits over at VSiN.com, where you can see where the money is going on every single game, you get two perspectives. One is DraftKings. That is a broader national information where you can see where everyone's betting on these games from that lens. Circa takes bigger bets. You're looking for the sharper action. The people who move the lines, they bet at Circa. Right now at DraftKings, the national side of things, we are seeing, why don't I see this game on the board? Where did it just go? Tomorrow. I have to click tomorrow. I'm an idiot. I'm looking at the Rams taking 65% of the handle on just 27% of the bets, while 61% of the handle on 25% of the bets is on the under, 54.5. Here at Circa, where I sit right now, number's 3.5. So remember, if you want to take it with the Bills, you prefer to bet at Circa. You want to lay with the Rams? You want to go somewhere else? Lay the 3. But the Rams right now, 86% of the handle, 35% of the bets, laying it with LA. The over, though, is where the sharp money is. 97% of the handle on 56% of the bets, going with the over, 54.5. Rams come into this thing 2-2 on the season straight up, 2-2 against the spread, 2-2 over under. The Bills 3-1, 3-1 against the spread, 3-1 to the over to begin the season. Aaron Donald sounds like he should be good for this game. He practiced in full on Friday. Tight end Colby Parkinson dealing with a shoulder. He also practiced in full on Friday. TBD on their official status, though, for this game. Jalen Watson was practicing throughout the week, limited fashion for him, shoulder injury there. The Bills, DJ Moore was not spotted at practice on Thursday. He's questionable. Josh Palmer's been ruled out for this matchup for Buffalo, who's constantly looking for playmakers to step up to help out one Josh Allen. D-tackle Ed Oliver dealing with a knee. D-Alford an ankle. Christian Benford limited during the week with a toe. We don't know about those two guys, Oliver and Alford, but it sounds like they're going to be missed in the short term for the Buffalo Bills. Joe Brady, as I mentioned, 3-1 against the spread, 3-1 to the over. Shocked with Sean McVay some of these trends. Not really the against the spread. They're right on the fringes of like slightly above and profitable. 32-28 against the spread as a home favorite. 23-19 against the spread as a home favorite of 7 or less. But how about this? In both those roles, 39-21 to the under as a home favorite. 29-14 to the under as a home favorite of 7 or less. On Monday Night Football, he's 10-5 to the under. 29-18 to the under off of a road win. 13-7 to the under after two games on the road. I feel like the under, based on those trends, is something you have to consider. But do you want to do that with Josh Allen and that Buffalo Bills defense coming to town where they can't stop anyone? They're 27th in passing defense this year. They're 25th in scoring. Now, they're 19th against the run. They're usually really good against the run, which is why running backs catching the ball out of the backfield is something that I've looked to bet against them for the last couple of seasons. I'm on this week, Kyren Williams, over 20.5 receiving yards, as Buffalo, as I mentioned, against running backs, sixth most receptions and receiving yards allowed to opposing running backs this year. Kyren Williams this season, if you look at his numbers, he had 24 through the air against San Francisco, only 12 against the Giants, but then 70 at Denver, 67 against Philadelphia on the road. Some of those numbers are really big for a guy that in the past wasn't really involved in the passing game for the Rams. And this Buffalo defense, you know, David Montgomery, 3-for-19 through the air in week one. He's not really a pass-catching back. Jahmyr Gibbs at 6-for-61. Alec Ingold, the fullback for the Chargers, had 3-for-35 in week three. Hampton did not, and I did lose a bet on that, so maybe that's a, you know, something to come here. Ramondre Stevenson last week for New England had 3-for-22. I like Kyren Williams to catch the ball here. I normally don't like to bet on receiving props with a team that's a favorite, but I do think against a good front for Buffalo, they're going to have to throw the ball to Kyren Williams. So that is my official play. If I was betting it, as of now, my lean would be to lay the 3 with the Rams. I just have not officially gotten home. Also, some college football bets I have for this week. I took Oklahoma State +4.5 at Houston. I think their offense is going to be really difficult for the Cougars to stop. What could be a shootout benefits the Pokes, so give me them +4.5. I'm also on Georgia State plus 11.5 at James Madison. Planting my flag. I and the Panthers are going to give them a run for their money this week in the Sun Belt. Also, Alabama, I'm laying 6.5. It's now 7.5 at Tennessee. Oh, is it a get-right spot against a team that doesn't have much offense? Finally, give me Memphis, -7 on the road at Tulane. This game's on Friday night, and I don't think the Green Wave have enough offense to hang with a high-powered Memphis attack. Stay with VSiN all day long. We got you covered. Begins at 7 a.m. Eastern with VSiN by the books. Dave Ross, Jensen Lewis, they hand it to a numbers game with Gil and Kelly, followed by the Guru on prop points at 1 p.m. Eastern. I'll be back for Monday Night Football right here on VSiN, the Sports Betting Network.
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4: Hey, if you like drama, you came to the right place. 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I'm Dustin Sweetelson. 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Double barrel tonight. We've got the NLCS game one, Brewers and Dodgers. Milwaukee leads 2-1, two out in the eighth. Bases loaded, though, for the Brewers, trying to tack on some extra runs, and they are not going to do so. Ground out to short. That will end the eighth inning. We will go to the Dodgers. Last licks in the top of the ninth, trailing by a single solitary run. In game number, Milwaukee's minus 840. Dodgers plus 485. 4.5 is your in-game total in this game. Sunday Night Football, we've got the Atlanta Falcons on the move at midfield. Another catcher, Drake London, 6 for 98. We went over 80.5 receiving yards. We cashed that with Drake London in this game. Falcons lead right now, 20-15. In-game number, it's Atlanta laying 5.5 and a total of 38 and a hook. That is a catch on the right side. I believe that is the tight end, Charlie Werner, who picks up another first down for Atlanta. I got to tell you, look, I get Baltimore doesn't have Lamar Jackson. I get this defense has not been what the sum of the parts should be for the last couple of years, too. It's not just Jesse Minter as the head coach here calling the shots. But I'm really surprised at how smooth and efficient Atlanta looks. And I was a big Michael Penix guy. I was a big Kevin Stefanski guy. But even I'm pretty blown away just how smooth this offense is operating. But more importantly, even when things don't go well, there's no spiral, there's no panic. And just under Raheem Morris, that's kind of what you expected. I know it's obvious there's an upgrade in head coach, and that's why it's going the way that it's going. But I really like the way this Atlanta offense is kind of humming during this game. That's a run by Bijan Robinson. Unfortunately, for those of you who bet over on his rushing prop, you're going to have to wait. He's at 86. The number was 89.5. 17 carries for him in this matchup. So he's still 2 away from going over his attempts, and he is 4 yards away from going over on his yardage. As we await second down, there is a player down on the field, and it looks like it's a Baltimore Raven. So they're tending to him. We await the start of the ninth inning, which means I should remind you all that it was a wild week in Circus Survivor here. And the Dallas Cowboys went down on Thursday, which eliminated 2,554. Well, that's a good chunk out of what was left in the contest. And then earlier today, with the drama at the end of the Commanders and the Giants game, we lost 209 on that. We lost 12 on the Browns for some reason, 8 on the Bears, 4 on the Titans, 3 on the Saints, 1 on the Seahawks, Giants, Dolphins, and Raiders. That's 239 more. Including Thursday, we lost 2,793. Oh, that was before the late slate. What I would tell you is what we have left is 3,175 remaining contestants in Circus Survivor. That puts the entries' implied value at $7,879. I was one of those entries. I am still alive. I am not celebrating as I took the Bengals today. I didn't want to. I had to. We got what we needed. But I am happy that I saved the Houston Texans for later. I'll explain why as we move along in the show and we recap some of the games from earlier today, the biggest ones, the biggest stories as well, because the Houston Texans picked up the win. They were winless, 0-4 against Tennessee, and they did what they had to do. But they also got better, acquiring Marvin Harrison Jr. in a trade. And I think Houston might be a team we consider buying low on. We'll discuss that as part of our Prisoner of the Moment plays later on in the program. But right now, we've got live action to sweat out together. Atlanta on the move. They're at the Baltimore 32-yard line, facing a 2nd and 7, up 20-15. Falcons could, if they need to, settle for another field goal. That would make it an 8-point game, force the Ravens offense to score a touchdown, and get the 2-point conversion, which feels like it's a lofty task as they run it on 2nd and 7 with 2:35 to go. That is smart. We've got the clock now moving and churning, and that's the objective here if you're Atlanta. You hear that, Kevin? Nick Sirianni? You hear that? The clock is the enemy, not your opponent. Take away the opportunity to possess the football. Don't throw it on first down. Don't let your receiver run out of bounds on second down. Use as much of the clock as you can with a lead. They can't beat you if they don't get the football. We've got the clock stopped at 2:38 because Baltimore was forced to use a timeout. See, that is smart here. Stefanski forced Jesse Minter to burn a timeout. 20-15 is the score. Atlanta's out in front. 2:38 to go. Falcons laying 5.5. It's juiced at +148. 38 and a hook is your current in-game total. But we're down to the 29-yard line. I have to imagine Atlanta out of the shotgun. They're probably still running the football on 3rd and 5. I mean, you wouldn't want to stop the clock here if you're them. Over in the baseball, fly out to left. That is the 2nd out of the 9th. Dodgers down to their final out against Trevor McGill. Huge moment here for Milwaukee baseball. If they could take the lead, go up 1-0 on the big bad Dodgers. And I believe Kyle Tucker's coming to the plate, which doesn't Kyle Tucker kind of represent the difference in the organizations? The Dodgers are the 2-time defending champs who go out and give Kyle Tucker like a record-setting deal in the offseason just to put the cherry on top. Kyle Tucker makes more than probably most of the roster for the Milwaukee Brewers when all is said and done. And he's up right now, and he represents the tying run at the plate, 2-1. Brewers with the lead, 2 outs in the 9th. Atlanta is settling for a 48-yard field goal. It's up, and it's good. Right down the middle, it's an 8-point game in Sunday night football. Ravens will get the ball back with 2:31 to go. Falcons, however, still laying 5.5. Your total in this game is sitting at 38 and a hook, 23-15. Atlanta out in front. So, that just moved. Atlanta -7.5, -220 is the juice there. 38.5 the total. Under is juiced at -166. So, we'll see what Baltimore can do in this spot. But I've been a little disappointed in one element. Justice Hill, I bet on him, and so I guess that's where the disappointment comes in. But Justice Hill, if you look at the track record with Snoop Huntley in at quarterback, pretty consistently involved in the passing game. He has 2 catches for 5 yards. He was targeted 4 times. He has a long of 3. I'm a bit perplexed that you've been playing from behind, but you haven't been throwing it to him out of the backfield. They hit Derrick Henry for a touchdown through the air, 1 catch, 18 yards for him. We had that over 4.5 receiving yards as well, but I'm just a bit surprised they're not, with a backup quarterback in, giving him those easy, completable throws to guys out of the backfield, just because less chance of risk, less chance of a turnover, an interception, a tip ball. And also, it just like gives your quarterback confidence to just see that he's getting things done and moving the football along. Did the Brewers just close it out? No. We are 2-2 on Kyle Tucker, and he just took a ball in the dirt, a knuckle curve for a full count. So, crucial situation. What's the number? Dodgers +1320. Brewers -10,000 in-game. You spicy enough to take the Dodgers down to their final out? I mean, I wouldn't, but I'm just pointing it out. That's the number right now, okay? Brewers fans look tormented. They look tortured. They look like they've been through this before. They do not want to give a sliver of hope to the Dodgers as Tucker fouls one off of his front knee. And it remains a full count on Kyle Tucker at the plate now for Los Angeles. 2-1 to score. Brewers in the lead. And if they win this game, man, absolutely massive. Teams who win game one CS series MLB. I'm just curious. Let me look this up real quick because I had that for the DS series and it was something like 71%. You know what? It's not that, not as great as you would think. It's 65%. 65%. So it's good. It's good. Don't get me wrong. I thought it was going to be like 80%, 78%, somewhere in that range. And runners on. McGill just walked Tucker with 2 outs. And now the tying run is standing on first base. Dodgers go down from 15-1 to +790. Brewers are -1960. Your in-game total is 4.5 in that game. 2:31 to go in Sunday Night Football. We've got the Falcons kicking it away to the Ravens, who trail 23-15. Atlanta's out in front. What do they do on this drive? How do they move the football? And how do they get in the end zone? This Baltimore team, they've scored 1 touchdown in the game. It was a pass to Derrick Henry. That's it. That's all they've been able to accumulate. Justice Hill, 4 carries, 73 yards on the ground. Derrick Henry, 17 carries, 70 yards on the ground. The passing game has not been there. Zay Flowers, the leading receiver, 5 for 42. Could this be a drive where they find a way to get Zay Flowers the ball in space? But here's the problem. Can Tyler Huntley deliver the football to Zay Flowers? He's 13 of 21 for 121 and a touchdown, but he's had a couple passes just miss, too much zip, not enough on them. What are they doing first down? Huntley's looking to run. He's under duress, and you know what? He picks up maybe a yard and a half, and there's flags on the play. That looks like it's going to come back for a hold. Huntley is not being decisive here when he's under pressure. Either tuck it and run right away, make a decision, or think about throwing it. He's kind of doing both at the same time and therefore not able to commit to either. I understand like wanting to have that dual threat ability and wanting to think on the move, but so far for him, he's kind of getting caught not tucking it and making that decision to run quick enough. And because he's not able to pick up yards, he actually had a couple receivers, I thought, on short routes. It's just he couldn't see them because the pressure was coming from that left side on Snoop Huntley. So we will go now back to first and 20. And the Ravens have the ball from their own 19. They're down by 8. You need a touchdown and a two-point conversion, and that was a low snap. He's looking to run now, under pressure, scrambling around to the left side, looks downfield, puts something on it, and that is caught. That is Zay Flowers for a first down. Oh, there's a flag on the play. Who is it on? Who is it on? Is it on Atlanta? Zay Flowers pointed, but I think he was pointing for a first down. Are they going to call a push-off on Zay Flowers? Oh, no, it's going to be on Atlanta. His undershirt was being tugged by the defensive back that was defending him. So that's going to be no harm, no foul there. They're going to decline that penalty and pick up the first down are the Ravens. So Falcons laying 7.5. Total is 40 and a hook in Sunday Night Football. We've got another runner on base in the NLCS. Back-to-back walks by McGill. And now Pat Murphy's got a decision to make. You can't let this fall out of your fingertips. That is back-to-back walks. That's not going to get it done. We are looking at the Dodgers down to plus 406. Brewers minus 605. Totals 4.5. What happens there and what happens with the Ravens? Find out next on Cashing Out.
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7: Things got dramatic in the NLCS, but in the end, Milwaukee prevails and gets the win. 2-1 the final score. Bryce Tarang, his home run, the difference maker for the Brewers. They take the lead 1-0 against the Dodgers. Game two, likely going to be Logan Henderson hosting Yoshinobu Yamamoto. More on that in just a bit on the program, because we're still sweating out the end of Sunday Night Football. While we were away, post two-minute warning, the Baltimore Ravens have been on the move all the way down to now where they're facing a first-and-goal situation. 23-15 is your score. 8-point game. Falcons in the lead. However, Falcons dealing with an injury to Mike Hughes, the cornerback. He's coming off the field. And now you have Baltimore in the red zone, where a touchdown and a two-point conversion would tie this puppy up. 44 seconds remain in this game, and it looks like the ball is spotted where? About the 7-yard line of Atlanta. Falcons, right now, are your favorite. Can they keep Baltimore out of the end zone? Rashad Bateman just picked up a nice chunk of yards on a catch for Baltimore, and now from the 7-yard line, where do they turn? Who is the target for Snoop Huntley here with a chance to tie this thing up on the road? That is a pass to the front corner, and that looks like Tez Walker for a touchdown, and it is. Tez Walker with a big touchdown grab. And you know why that's big? For those of us who caught the points with Baltimore here on the road, +3, +3.5, well, it's now a 2-point game. We are pretty good to cover. The question is, do we want overtime? Because I would like to get one more prop home, but I'll take 3-1 on this game after the day that I just had. So I kind of don't want them to get this. We'll see. 2-point attempt is forthcoming. Atlanta does have 2 timeouts. Baltimore has 2 timeouts. I wonder if they're going to see what formation the other one lines up in before they do anything. But Snoop Huntley back out. And let's see if they can tie it up with the 2-point conversion. Justice Hill's in the backfield, and there is a timeout. See, that is what I expected. I don't want to look at the odds, because sometimes the odds will tell me what's already happened in the game. I want to live this with you. I want to live in the moment. I feel like that's a song that I'm thinking of that was like a popular music video. Hanging by a Moment here with you. I think that was like my freshman or sophomore year of high school, something like that. That's a one-hit wonder. Who is that one-hit wonder? Crash House? I think it's Crash House. Rick, look that up. Tell me if I'm right. Is it Crash House? Hanging by a Moment here with you. Tez Walker, touchdown. That, by the way, was second touchdown of the game for the Ravens. Tez Walker to score a touchdown in this game was 9.5-1. That is a heck of a cash if you bet it, and you had to sweat it out all game long. Only his second catch of the day on his second target. Man. That is tough work. By the way, I do believe Bateman went over on his receiving prop, with that last catch to set up that.

0: score. He had a 20-yard reception. His receiving yards were set at 17.5. So Rashad Bateman clears his number. Ravens back out for the two-point conversion. They convert. It's a tie game. Are they really doing Derrick Henry Wildcat? And he takes it to the left side. And is he going to score? He's in! We're tied up! It's bad for my bet, but it's really fun. This has been an exciting Sunday Night Football game. We are locked up at 23s as Derrick Henry on the Wildcat. It works this time. See, the reason I said, are they really going to do it? He was stuffed earlier in the game trying to do that, I believe, in a goal line situation as well. So this time, Flowers was in the backfield, faked to him, tight end ran up to block, and Derrick Henry scores the touchdown. These are the wrinkles you got to have when you have a backup quarterback in the game. In-game number, 40 seconds to go. We're not done. Atlanta's laying 2.5. Total's 49.5. The only way we lose our Baltimore plus 3.5 is if they allow a touchdown. Or overtime, right? Where then a touchdown as well. I don't know if the Ravens have it in them to score another touchdown. I got to tell you, I don't know if we get to overtime and that's what happens. And think about what we saw earlier today with teams getting into field goal range and some of the botches that happened, right? Or I guess on the other end of the field goal in Nick Sirianni in Philadelphia's case. We'll talk about that in just a minute here on the program. But what will Atlanta do as they've played great football? They've been the better team tonight. If you're grading this, despite me having the Ravens ticket, I feel lucky to walk away with a win today because it has just felt like a day that Atlanta's been efficient, Atlanta's been crisper, Atlanta's made the plays that they had to make. Michael Penix Jr., 18 of 30 for 222 and a touchdown, no interceptions. Bijan Robinson, 17 carries, 86 on the ground. And then Drake London exploding in the second half, 6 catches, 98 yards. Kyle Pitts, 5 for 42 and a touchdown. Yeah, I mean, Atlanta's been pretty strong, man. And I got to tell you, from an offensive standpoint, while they've given up 173 rush yards in the game, it hasn't felt like that. I don't know why. It hasn't felt that bad. First half, they bottled up this Baltimore rushing attack. It wasn't until Justice Hill ripped off a 47-yarder, I believe, in the third quarter, that this thing has felt a little bit more open with them running the football. Here's Penix working from his own 24-yard line in a tie game, 23-all. Can't afford a turnover. That is a pass to the right side. That is Dotson, and he does not get out of bounds. Atlanta's got to use a timeout here, and I believe they do. 26 seconds to go, and that is a good chunk of yardage there. So they got a first down and then some. And now Atlanta uses their second time out. Just want to see where Dotson went down. John Dotson's traveled around, but you know what? He's a guy that he has the tools to be a solid receiver in the league. And he got down around the 41, 42-yard line, his own 41, 42-yard line. So they still have to get across midfield to get into field goal range. But you know what? You got to give them credit because Jake Bailey's done work today. Jake Bailey hit a 56-yarder earlier in this contest, so they don't have to get too deep into Ravens territory for him to walk off with a win for them. And then that's why, you know, we talk about key numbers all the time here and people get annoyed by it, and even sometimes I get annoyed by it, but there's a reason why you lay 3 and you take 3.5. Right? And this is one of those situations where you'll be kicking yourself if you did the opposite. Penix just got hit and fumbled, but recovered by Atlanta. However, I think this takes them out of field goal range. Is Penix still down? He took a good pop on the play. Nope. He's trying to get up. Oh, no. He's always hurt. And this time, he took a hard hit. I'm not trying to, like, talk negatively about him, but it's just like, it's kind of like the deal. If you're going to bring up Michael Penix, the first thing you're bringing up in the conversation is that he's always injured. And that's because Kyle Pitts couldn't block a D end. And, oh, it's a brutal. He got popped. Like, it's not like a dirty hit, but he got hit on the blind side as he was going to throw. And the guy just got to get him full body weight, just smack, boom, took down Michael Penix. Tua would be the option to come in this game. Tua, by the way, was it in Atlanta at Mercedes-Benz Dome where he came in, the Mercedes-Benz Dome, where he came in for Jalen Hurts in the national title game? I want to say it was the same place. I could be wrong about that, but I do believe that's where he came in for Jalen Hurts, threw the pass, won the game, and Alabama won the national title, which is, you know, part of that Nick Saban documentary that's out or coming out. 19 seconds to go. Tua is in the game. Michael Penix Jr. leaves after getting absolutely unloaded on. We might be heading to overtime because I got to tell you, I don't believe Tua is capable of making the throw necessary to flip this field. I could be wrong about that. Atlanta's still laying 2.5. Your total's 49.5 with the under juiced at -337. That's a throw underneath to Bijan, and he's going to get out of bounds with 13 seconds to go. It was a 2nd and 20. He picked up a large portion of that, but he didn't get to the chains. So I believe we're probably looking at, what, a 3rd and 5 as Penix enters back into the game. 3rd and 6. 3rd and 6, 13 seconds to go. Atlanta's out of timeouts, though, because of that injury. Remember, they used a timeout after Dotson picked up the first down, then had to use one because Penix got hurt. Now he's back in the game. If they're going to complete something, it almost has to be on the sidelines, because anything over the middle of the field, I don't know if they're getting back to the line of scrimmage and spiking it. And anything too deep might take too long for the referees to set up the football for a potential walk-off field goal. Timeout, Baltimore uses their final timeout. And we're looking at now Atlanta with 13 seconds to go trying to win this thing. Falcons on the money line, -165. We've got a total of 49.5 in this game. So let's see what happens as 13 seconds left. Michael Penix back out there. He's holding his right side, though. Does not feel good, but he is good enough to be out there, and they need him. You can't rely on Tua, especially a cold Tua, coming off the bench to come in here and finish this job. He's not that guy anymore, and I don't want that controversy. It's very clear Penix fits what Kevin Stefanski wants to do, even though Tua was the guy that was winning that job battle in the preseason. Penix throws it away on 3rd and 6. And is that going to be intentional grounding? No, it is not. 4th and 6 coming. The Falcons are about to punt it away. We're likely heading towards overtime in Sunday Night Football. Free football, baby. You love to see it here on Cashing Out. So we'll take you through the end of this contest. Ravens and Falcons, as Atlanta's about to punt it away. What's going to go down, and does this kill our cover of Baltimore? Plus the 3 and a hook. We'll go through the end of Sunday Night Football coming up next, right here on VSiN, the Sports Betting Network.
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9: 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I'm Dustin Sweetelson. This is VSiN, the sports betting network. Overtime just underway in the ATL. We're tied up at 23s between the Ravens and the Falcons. Baltimore won the toss. They elected to receive, and now Snoop Huntley comes out with a chance to score first. This is the correct call, by the way. If you are playing in overtime in the new rules of the NFL, you should want the ball first. I don't care that you can see what you need on the other side. What about the opportunity to get two possessions and walk off with the win on that second chance with the football? To me, it makes all the sense in the world. Believe in your offense, march downfield, then have your defense step up and make a stop. And if they don't, you know what? The offense can do it again. I think scared teams play it the other way, as Baltimore with a run to the left side, Derrick Henry rumbling for a pickup of about 7-8 yards on the ground. Derrick Henry, his rushing prop was set at 80.5 for this game. He already is at, in this contest, let's see, 79. He needs a couple yards to go over the 80.5. So he should be able to get it in overtime. Those of you who bet the over, you are loving that you're getting free football. Those of you on the under, my condolences, because that was the right read. You nailed it, and unfortunately, it's not going to go in your favor here tonight on Sunday Night Football. Here is a 2nd-and-1 coming from Baltimore, who I have to imagine they're going to keep it pretty conservative if they can establish the run. However, unable to do so there. Henry's now further away from his prop because he just lost 2 yards on that run. 3rd down is coming up here for the Baltimore Ravens. We've got Atlanta as a 1.5-point favorite. 49.5 is your total in this game. Falcons were screaming for a false start that they did not get, and it didn't matter because they got the stop on the run up the middle. And that will bring up 3rd-and-3 now for the Baltimore Ravens. Will they be able to convert is the question. If they do, I'd love for them to throw it to Justice Hill for about 4 yards so I can get over on his receiving yard prop. But I digress. We'll see what happens here. As long as they don't blow the cover of +3.5, that's pass over the middle. That is Mark Andrews, and that is a first down for the Ravens. So nice pickup by Snoop Huntley, got rid of the ball quickly, and now Baltimore's on the move. By the way, Michael Penix Jr. left for one snap at the end of the fourth quarter, got hit on his blind side. They were working on his right side underneath his like vest and his padding that covers his rib area before we came back to play here in overtime. So something to monitor, and maybe he's a little hesitant with the football, or maybe he's gun-shy is the right way of saying it, where he's going to want to get rid of the football quicker, scared to take a hit. Derrick Henry not scared to take a hit. He runs to the right side. He picks up a few yards on the ground. They're going to mark him at 80 on the dot. His rushing prop was set at 80.5. He needs one more yard to get over. Will you overbettors be able to cash this on Derrick Henry against one of the league's best run defense to start the 2026 NFL season? Number right now in the betting market, it's Atlanta -1.5 total, 49.5. We are just underway, a few plays in to overtime at Mercedes-Benz Dome between the Falcons and the Ravens. Two birds, where I got to tell you, if I saw both of them in person, I know what a Raven looks like. I'm not sure I'd know what a Falcon looks like in person. That is Tyler Huntley throwing to Zay Flowers, and he picks up about 1.5 yards, maybe 2 yards over the middle. That's going to bring up a third down now coming up here for Baltimore. Not optimal for them. They just converted on a third down. So far on the day, Baltimore, with a backup quarterback in Huntley on third down, they're 7 of 14 on the road. Atlanta's 9 of 17 at home on third down. That is not great for the defenses, but impressive by both these offenses to be able to continue to move the chains here. 3rd-and-6 coming. It looks like we've got Derrick Henry on the sidelines. Justice Hill is in at running back for the Ravens. They're right across midfield, so I imagine they go for it unless they just believe in their defense and will get believe in that they'll get a stop of the Atlanta offense if they don't convert. However, they won't need to ask themselves that question. Zay Flowers with a first down over the middle. Zay Flowers up to 8 catches, 53 yards in this game. His receptions were set at 5 and a hook, 68.5, though, the yards. He has not gotten there yet. He's well over the receptions, not over on the yards. I considered both those bets pregame. I didn't bet them, and I would have needed overtime to get over the yardage, but I went back and forth which one made more sense. Instead, I stayed away from that one because I had way too much liability on this game alone. 4 bets up at VSiN.com/picks. We've hit Henry, over 4.5 receiving yards. We hit London, over 80.5 receiving yards. We await Baltimore +3.5, and Hill, over 8.5 receiving yards. There is Huntley under pressure, gets away from it, and is somehow able to run for about 3 yards on the ground. So turning something or nothing into something, that's what you're looking for from a mobile quarterback in Huntley. He, by the way, 5 carries, 19 yards in this game. His props were set at 5.5 and 29.5. He still needs one more rushing attempt to go over on rushes, and he needs to go, what did I say he's at? 19? He needs 11 yards to go over 29.5 rushing yards right now during this game. So, but one thing I like, Baltimore's using a lot of clock. They're going to force Atlanta to have to play very quickly here. It's one wrinkle I do really like from the overtime rules is that if you score first, the other team doesn't just get a blind chance with no clock to score on a drive. They still have to play within the allotted time format, which is going to make things difficult because I think Baltimore's goal here is use up as much time as possible. Even if they don't score a touchdown, if it's a field goal, hopefully give it back to the Falcons with 2 minutes, 90 seconds to go. In-game number, we are looking right now at the Baltimore Ravens as a favorite for the first time maybe since the game started, where they kicked the opening field goal to go up 3-0. Ravens lead, or Ravens favored -3.5, total in-game 52.5. And it looks like the Ravens just got Atlanta to jump off sides. That is a massive penalty that's going to swing things here and give the Baltimore Ravens better field position. 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Was a penalty on Atlanta, set up a 1st and 5 for the Ravens as they move further and further into Falcons territory. They ran it on 1st and 5 with Derrick Henry for a gain of about 1-2 yards, it looks like. And he has now gone over on his rushing prop. 22 carries, 92 yards for Derrick Henry. And this game also clears his attempts of 19.5 with the 22 carries. By the way, two trainers are talking to Michael Penix Jr. right now. I have to wonder if this is about him returning in the game. As in the game, Baltimore is a 3.5-point favorite, and your total is 52.5. So we line up now for a 2nd and 5. So I guess Henry didn't pick up yards like I thought. And that's Huntley looking to throw. Bateman to the right side. And Bateman has a 1st down dragging a defender across the sticks and out of bounds. 3:19 to go. 1st and 10 coming up for the Ravens. And all of a sudden, Baltimore is laying 5.5. Your total in game is 52.5 in this game right now. We are looking now at Rashad Bateman, the leading receiver for the Ravens in this game, 5 for 62. His props were 1.5 receptions and 17.5 yards. Great day from Rashad Bateman. Absolutely stellar performance here on the road in Atlanta in a game Baltimore really feels like they need. When Lamar is out, if you win, it just feels like you're playing with house money. It's like getting a free roll in your sports betting account. So you want to cook up a nice little parlay or a future or something like that that's plus money. Derrick Henry to the left side, he runs and he barrels down to right around the 9-yard line. Clock down to 3:12. He went out of bounds, though. That's a little disappointing. Last two plays, Ravens players have gone out of bounds, but Baltimore feels like they're going to score a touchdown here, and the market believes so. It's currently Baltimore minus 6.5. Total is 52.5, and it's minus 138 juice on the Ravens right now. They're minus 730 on the money line. Atlanta's plus 498. God, I kind of want to take Atlanta, but I can't do it knowing that Penix is banged up and they're looking at him on the sideline still. Here's Huntley looking to throw. That is Mark Andrews. That is a 1st down, and they are down to the 4-yard line, 3.5-yard line. This is getting juicy, man. Ravens moving the football. 3:03 left on the clock here. It's not moving, though. Timeout Atlanta. Atlanta used their 1st of 2 overtime timeouts. So now we look, we await this 1st and goal from the Ravens, and you have to imagine, run, and then pass on 3rd down. Will Atlanta use that other timeout? They might have to. They might be forced to, and then that makes things really interesting on the other end when they have the football and all they're waiting for is a 2-minute warning. So we will finally figure out who wins Sunday Night Football. Ravens on the move at the goal line, laying 6.5 in a tied game with the Falcons. Find out who's victorious next on Cashing Out.
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22: Oh. 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

0: Early morning football from London as the Jacksonville Jaguars take on the Houston Texans. 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
2: Huntley squeezes his way into the end zone. The Ravens with a lead 30-23 in overtime of Sunday Night Football. I'm Dustin Sweetelson. This is Cashing Out on VSiN, the Sports Betting Network. If you're just joining us, this has been a wild Sunday Night Football affair, and it's getting wilder. We're in overtime. We're under 3 minutes to go, and Tua Tagovailoa is coming into this game to take over at quarterback. Michael Penix Jr. at the end of the fourth quarter took a shot on Atlanta's final drive. He left for a play but came back. After that, in overtime, trainers were working on Penix. Then we saw him with a towel over his face. And now here's Tua with a pass over the middle to Drake London, and that sets up Atlanta right around midfield. See, the thing is, the Falcons have to move quickly here. Ravens chewed up a ton of clock, scoring a touchdown on the opening possession of overtime. And again, that is why I prefer my team to take the ball first in an overtime frame. Now you have a cold quarterback in Tua coming in, but you know what? Heroics have happened at Mercedes-Benz before. This is the same spot where he came in for Jalen Hurts and won Alabama a national championship. Now he's at his own 48-yard line and a chance to be the hero once again for the Falcons. He is looking to pass, and he's got an interception. Ball game's over. And that is what the NFL version of Tua has looked like for the last few years. Threw it right into the hands of Kyle Hamilton. It was almost as if Kyle Hamilton was the number one route on that play for Tua Tagovailoa, and that is a massive comeback win for the Baltimore Ravens on the road. They win outright as three and a half point favorites on the road in Atlanta. We, of course, with overtime, go over the total of 44 with 53 points scored in the game. Ravens moved 4-1 on the season. Atlanta, 2-3. Now coming off of two straight losses before this game, but they lose this one, unfortunately. I'm not sure where Tua thought he could fit it into a window to London, and you know what? There was just too many guys dropped in this zone. He didn't have enough zip on the ball to sneak it past Kyle Hamilton, who showed off the range and grabs the interception. Ravens get the win, 3-1 on the year, 30-23. Your final score. All right, we've done plenty on Sunday Night Football on the show tonight. If you missed any part of it, you can go back and download the program wherever you get your podcasts. But we do have to talk about what went down earlier today. Maybe that's why I'm slurring my words here. Woke up bright and early on the West Coast to watch football in England. Some tea and crumpets and a meltdown from Nick Sirianni. Because in case you missed it, the Jacksonville Jaguars came back to win 19-17 in the final minute of play. As the underdog cashes, Eagles plus 8 in this game, we go under the total of 42.5. But let's go through what went down in the final couple minutes. So, fourth quarter, Eagles have the ball. They're down 16-14. 34-yard line, they're approaching. They're in field goal range. At the 25-second marker on the clock, first down, they throw it away under pressure. So that stops the clock. Second and 10, they throw it to Mekhi Lemon, who catches it on the sideline, and he goes out of bounds, which stops the clock at 21 seconds. So that's two opportunities on first and second down to move the chains when you're right there in field goal range and should be able to win the game on a field goal. And instead, with 17 seconds to go on third and 3, Damian Pierce is stuffed for a loss. Jacksonville uses their last timeout with 11 seconds left in the game. Field goal is up and good by the Eagles. They're now out in front 17-16. Kickoff happens, and with 8 seconds left, it's a short kick, and Amir Abdullah gets it to the Philly 39 with 1 second to go. And Cam Little then comes in for a walk-off 57-yard field goal. So based on the numbers, Philadelphia had a win probability in this game following their field goal of 97% in back-to-back games now. Remember the Ravens game they blew? Now this game in London that they blew? That's two wins off the board for them. If you bet their win total, you're beside yourself. All because Nick Sirianni couldn't do his job. Because what didn't he do? He didn't utilize the clock in his favor. He allowed his team to run two offensive plays, one out of bounds and one an incomplete pass, when you're in field goal range. Run the football. use the clock. You had to settle anyway for the field goal. What was the point of giving them a chance? Then on top of that, so you want to tack on to what the big mistakes were for Nick Sirianni? It wasn't just not stopping the clock. It was then being kind of wishy-washy on how you handled the following kickoff with a lead of 1 point with so little time remaining. You either kick it deep and believe in your defense, or you squib it and make it really difficult for a return to happen because the return man and all the people up in front of him blocking are trying to find a way to grab this football that's bouncing around on the turf. Instead, he sort of kicked it and allowed Abdullah to get a lane, and you didn't cover him up either. It was a failure on multiple levels. Throwing it on first down with 25 seconds left, letting Lemon run a route that allows him to go out of bounds on second down. And time is the enemy at that point, if you're Nick Sirianni. Not the Jaguars, time. Make sure you use as much time as possible. And in the end, he can only look in the mirror because it's his coaching decisions that have them in this situation, losing back-to-back games and just feeling like a shell of them for their former selves. The Philadelphia Eagles have won a Super Bowl in the last two seasons. They went to another one a couple years prior to that. Yet here we are watching an Eagles team that doesn't look sharp, that doesn't look physical. They're dealing with injuries, but everyone deals with injuries. Nick Sirianni answered the music when he met with the media following this loss.
3: You know, our guys fought their butts off today. Defense had an outstanding game, keeping us in that game. Offense did enough at the end to go win us that game. Special teams did a nice job kicking there. You know, I didn't make the right decision, and I lost us that game. And that's what I said to our guys. And what hurts there is that, you know, the guys fought so hard, and then I don't make the decision that, you know, that I should make at the end of the game, and I cost us that game, and I put that fully on me.
2: Nick Sirianni's right. This loss is on him. Nick Sirianni, despite being an offensive coach, he's not involved in the offense, okay? You know how I know that? They're on their fifth offensive coordinator in 5 years. He keeps passing the buck and doesn't seem to want to take over those duties when things are constantly going wrong with this offense. He also, obviously, with an offensive background, is not involved in the defense. What is Nick Sirianni's only job then during the game? To make critical decisions! He failed at his only job. Now, 2 weeks in a row, blowing major leads to two teams that are good. The Rams are the Super Bowl favorite. The Jaguars are a team that is capable of contending and even winning the AFC. You could have had wins against both of them, but your head coach got in the way. He went to a Super Bowl. He won a Super Bowl. It's looking more and more like a fluke. Every single year this goes on further, where it feels like this window starting to fall through those fingertips of the Philadelphia Eagles. Let's hear from the other end of this situation. Liam Cohen discussed the victory earlier today.
4: It ain't pretty, but it's gritty. And that's what it comes down to. It's what this team has been. It's what this team is. I love that group. I have a lot of faith in that group. We're talented, but we're tough. And I really appreciate that about this team.
2: Yeah, look, they were the better team for most of this day. I mean, you look at what Parker Washington's doing right now as the number one receiver, 6 for 142 and 2 touchdowns. Tootin had 72 yards on the ground. How about the fact that Devon Hamilton had to play long snapper because of an injury today, and they won the game on a field goal? To me, that's coaching. That's preparedness. That's the opposite we just saw with old Nicky Sirianni blowing this game for the Eagles. Now, there were implications as far as Circa Survivor is concerned because the Jaguars were the fourth most used team this week, third most remaining on the board, entering Sunday's action. 573 entries advanced on the Jaguars because of Nick Sirianni. Nick Sirianni, you took money out of my wallet. As one of those people still alive in Circa Survivor, I want a refund, and I want to know if you think you're keeping your job this year because this thing's unraveling in a way that I don't think anyone anticipated. I was actually starting to come around on the Eagles. And unfortunately, after this, I can't. Jacksonville gets the win. Jacksonville was the better team, but that doesn't mean that Nick Sirianni didn't screw this whole thing up in the process earlier today in England. Hey, Omaha Steaks, there's no tailgate without great beef. 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This is Cashing Out. I'm Dustin Sweetelson. You're listening to VSIN, the Sports Betting Network. In case you missed it, Baltimore Ravens pull off the upset 30-23 on the road in the ATL. Needed overtime to do so, but they get the win. They cash, obviously, +3.5 on the money line, and we go over the total with 53 points scored in the contest. Also earlier today, the Brewers took game one of the NLCS against the Dodgers 2-1. We've got game one in the ALCS coming up on Monday. We'll talk about that a little bit later on in the show. But let's stay in the NFC East. Who's to blame for the end of the Commanders and Giants tie? We'll discuss that next on Cashing Out.
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1: Cashing Out rolls on from the Circus Sportsbook in downtown Las Vegas. Me here, you there. Thanks for making us a part of your night. However you may be tuning in, SiriusXM Channel 189, YouTube TV, the Visa Watch app, and radio affiliates across the United States of God Bless America. This place was jumping earlier, just not that long ago, about 20 minutes ago, 15 minutes ago, as the Ravens took down the Falcons on Sunday Night Football, 30-23, your final score. Nice comeback victory for Tyler Huntley and company as they move to 4-1 on the season. Atlanta goes to 2-3. We will look ahead to next week's games coming up a little bit later on in the show. Plus, 15 minutes from now, we go to L.A. We preview Monday Night Football as Bills beat reporter Matt Perino checks in on the program. Get his thoughts on how Buffalo stacks up with the Super Bowl favorite Los Angeles Rams coming up here in just a moment. But looking back on the action earlier today in the NFL, and there was just coaching malpractice across the board. So many just dumb moves and decisions. However, this next game we're going to talk about, I'm not willing to put it all on the coach. And I actually think because the coach is taking ownership of it, leads me to believe more and more it's the player. And he's trying to keep this locker room together because Dan Quinn is a man coaching for his job. And certainly the way things went earlier today with the Giants isn't going to help that case. In case you missed it, with Washington as a 3.5-point favorite, they were looking like they were going to cruise to a victory. Up 14 on the Giants in the fourth quarter, then New York came storming back. Sent the game to overtime with 17-yard touchdowns by Isaiah Likely and Malik Nabers, both late in the fourth quarter. The Giants came back, forced overtime. Entering today, New York was 0-230 since 1970 when trailing by 14-plus points in the final 8 minutes of regulation. Well, they tied today with Washington, 27-27. They're now 0-230-1. Game did go over the total of 41 as well, but to me, overtime was wild. First of all, Washington won the toss, and they opted to kick. Dumb! Why would you guarantee your opponent two possessions? Giants luckily missed a field goal because their kid kicker is not very good and the conditions weren't great. Washington had to punt, and then the Giants were about to ice this game and win it, and Cam Scatabo, running without gloves on, somehow fumbled the football and turned it over to Washington with 2 minutes to go. Washington then had a chance to win it. They got it down to the Giants 26. They ran a play for a pass, no timeouts. Daniels, on the play, got sacked. He had to then get to the line of scrimmage and spike the football on third down. I'm sorry, Daniels went down. They had no sense of urgency to get to the line and spike the football. And in the end, the clock ran out because they had no timeouts remaining. And it wound up being a tie. And if you watch this thing played out, it's inexplicable that you could be in a moment like this for a desperate Washington team, 1-3 on the season, in a divisional matchup where you have the Giants in your building and you have a quarterback and your leader. And I know he's playing injured and he's playing with the arm brace and he played very well today. But you can't go down knowing the clock is ticking and knowing there's no more timeouts and not jump up and get to the line as quick as possible. It was the most lackadaisical moving I've ever heard. It's like when my fiance on Thursday night, when I get home from doing this show at night, and she's like, hey, reminder, garbage needs to go out tonight. Like, that's the same sense of urgency I have. I got hours to do it. I'd prefer to wake up and do it, but I know that if I don't do it and I forget, I'll be reminded that I opted to pass it up there, so I better just go do it, but I don't want to do it. Jaden Daniels was looking like he didn't want to get to the line and spike the football. I didn't understand what I was seeing. And people are blaming Dan Quinn and the coaching staff. I blame Daniels. And this is what Jaden Daniels had to say after the game.
2: What happened there in that last play?
3: Just got to be better. We all got to be better situationally. Football starts with me. Everybody will say the same thing, but we just got to be better in situational football.
2: What were you trying? Were you trying to throw the ball away and just took it up, or what? What was the goal on that play when you snapped?
3: We got to stop the clock. We got to know ozone situation. We got to relay that as an offense. It starts from everybody top down, but ultimately, you know, it's on me.
4: Did you
2: hear anything or say anything in the huddle about, hey, you know, we've got to get the clock stopped here?
3: Yeah, just got to be better. Just got to be better.
1: Okay, I counted. Let's see. It started with a we, and then he said it starts with me. But then we went, we got to be better. We got to do something stop. We got to know. We got to relay the message. Top down, again deflecting. And he says on me, but he really doesn't mean it. He really is saying the coach didn't have me ready for the moment. That's what he's hinting at. And to me, that's wrong. Because you're the leader. You're the quarterback. You should know the situation. In fact, if you're willing to go down in that moment, you should be aware that giving yourself up the way that you did, that you could cost the team the game because you're running out of time and you have no timeouts, so you should have thrown the ball away, or you should have gotten somewhere else on the field, or you should have said, you know what, I don't believe that we can do something here. Let's not run a play all together and let's just kick it and get the win. To me, I think we're starting to get a bit of dissension out of this Washington locker room. I think the frustration's boiling over, and it probably makes sense when you think about year one, Dan Quinn and Jaden Daniels together, they win. Last year, obviously, injuries play a role, but disappointing. This year, not where they want to be. Let's hear the perspective from the head coach. Maybe I'm looking too far into this. What does Dan Quinn say about the end of this game?
4: The sequencing of that does not fall on him. It's an outside throw or a clock. You know, those are the two, you know, out-of-bounds throw or a clock. And it has to come from me. I don't even have to put him into that spot. I can do that earlier. And we can finish, you know, the kick early. We don't need to gain more yards, so that's on me.
1: I don't believe any of that. I think Dan Quinn's being a good guy and taking the hit here. I just watched the replay again. It happened beyond while we're doing this. Guys, Jaden Daniels lays on the ground like he's testing out a couch at Bob's Discount Furniture. He's sitting there wondering if he's on a Tempur-Pedic bed or if it's some sort of gel he's never used before. Jaden Daniels, following that play, there's plenty of time to get up. I'm not saying something nefarious happened, by the way. I'm just saying he wasn't aware. I'm not sure he knew how much time was on the clock. I'm not sure he understood it was a factor in this game altogether. I don't believe Dan Quinn. I know what he said. I know we should take people for their words. I think that's idiotic. Now, the Commanders had a win probability in this game at 89% before the final play of the game. It was as high as 97.9% when they led by 14 in the fourth quarter. They should have put the Giants away. They let Jameis Winston throw himself back into this game. And Jameis Winston was not all that great. I know people are going to look at the box score and be like, oh my God, Jameis was awesome. No, there were some weird throws in there. And I think the weather played a role. I'm not going to try to make an excuse, but I don't think he's long for this cause. He threw three touchdowns. He had a fumble. He had 326 yards. He threw the ball 54 times, though. And the Giants' defense stepped up. They pressured Jaden Daniels. They sacked him five times. It was kind of everything you were looking for from this defense to step up in this moment. And the offense really was clunky early in the game, just figured it out when it mattered in the fourth quarter. Now, as far as the NFC East is concerned, because remember, we had these three teams playing. We had Dallas on Thursday. Somehow, all four NFC East teams played. Two of them played each other, and none of them walked away with a victory this week in the NFL. Looking at these division odds in the NFC East, Philly's favored at plus 170. The Cowboys are plus 180. The Giants are plus 320. And Washington's 7.5-1. I want to make a case for all of them. Even Washington. I think Philly's that down. I think Philly's that bad. I think Philly's that, like, down and out more than just down. They're not feeling the same enthusiasm we're used to seeing here. And they also aren't a group that hasn't been through losing before. So I wouldn't touch them at plus 170. Would I bet the Cowboys at plus 180? Sure, we're getting near 2-1. I don't hate that. The Giants at plus 320. Here's the problem with that bet. While part of me believes that John Harbaugh is good enough to keep them right around that 500 mark, which is what I think one game above 500 is winning this gross division. But at some point, I wonder if they try to see J.J. McCarthy, who, by the way, this was more coaching malpractice out of the NFC East. John Harbaugh using J.J. McCarthy like he's Taysom Hill in rushing packages was a wild move. Did they confuse J.J. McCarthy with someone else? Like, seriously, did they watch the film of J.J. McCarthy and think that they were getting a mobile quarterback? That was insanity to bring him in for a couple packages earlier today. And then you have the Commanders at 7.5-1. Now, based on the start for the Commanders, no, you can't bet them, right? They've lost two division games already. but I don't think it's crazy. I think the division's that bad. I think any of these teams could win it. So if you want to take that flyer, I'd be like, you know what? Quarter unit, something like that. Have a little bit of fun. Not a serious play, but man, all these teams are not good. All of these teams in the NFC East are not good and struggling. If you forced me to place a bet right now, it would probably be Dallas, but they just lost as the biggest favorite of the board on the week, laying a big fat number on Thursday Night Football. 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Bet sharp, look square. Plenty to get to here on the program. We'll look back on what the Packers did to the Bears earlier today. The Vikings remain undefeated, 5-0 on the season, and no one is believing it's for real. And I think we've reached a point where maybe we need to start considering that the Vikings might be for real, 5-0 this year. And then we have a new favorite for MVP in Brock Purdy right now. Shortest shot on the board, just a bit shorter than Josh Allen, as the Buffalo Bills Monday Night Football should be fireworks on the road at SoFi Stadium. We've got the Rams hosting the Bills, and this number's up to 3.5. The total is 54.5, and the question is, how does Buffalo look going cross-country in primetime under Joe Brady? What are the wrinkles that have been different from the Sean McDermott era? And what does this defense need to do to get a stop or two against Stafford and Puka Nacua and company? We'll go to the source, talk Buffalo Bills and the Rams next on Cashing Out.
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4: 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We'll push things back a little bit with the Monday Night Football preview coming up in about 30 minutes. Make it part of our VSiN Morning Bet segment. But let's continue to look back at what went down earlier in the day here in the National Football League. And the Minnesota Vikings are 5-0 to begin the season. I repeat, Minnesota's 5-0 heading into the year. Today on the road, they went to New Orleans and not only won, but covered, laying 2.5 against the Saints. Minnesota, 23. Saints, 13. Favorite covers. We go under the total. They're now heading into their bye. There's a chance this is the worst version of the Vikings. They're only going to get better as things gel with Kyler Murray, but more importantly, they get healthier. This is a team that dealt with a bunch of injuries early in the year, an opportunity for them to continue to build on what we are seeing here. Kyler Murray was awesome today. You got to give him credit, man. He gets a lot of criticism. 24 of 30 for 229 and a touchdown. But here's the key. Two keys. No turnovers. And he ran the ball 10 times for 51 yards. If Kyler Murray is going to go back to being a legitimate dual threat, it's going to make things very difficult for opposing defenses. It also helps that Aaron Jones carried the ball 25 times for a buck 13 and a touchdown on the ground. The Vikings, though, 5-0. And the last time they started 5-0, they won 14 games back in 2024, lost in the first round of the playoffs. They're the third team in NFL history to start 4-0 with multiple touchdownless games. 1922 Cardinals, 1923 Cardinals. Third fewest yards per game by any team during a 4-0 start since 1940, which leads to the question, is this sustainable? As I mentioned, historically bad scoring, historically bad with the yards per game. But why do I believe it's sustainable? I don't know why. I came into the year originally believing in this process of Kyler Murray coming together with Kevin O'Connell, thinking if Kevin O'Connell can win with Josh Dobbs off a plane in like 24 hours, he can certainly win with a former number one overall pick. But at the same time, the more you dove into Kyler Murray and what his failures were in Arizona, it was because he couldn't see the ball or see his receivers downfield, couldn't get them the football. If anyone was at the sidelines, they were out of vision. He'd have to roll out to see them to see if they were open or not. That's just the reality of the situation. He works the middle of the field by necessity, not because he wants to. So I think this can work because of the defense. The defense is maybe all-time great. Maybe all-time great. We'll find out what they actually look like in the end. But I think that Brian Flores has so many pieces that are just perfect for what he wants to do. Aggressive corners. Get after the quarterback. I'm buying what I'm seeing with Minnesota to some degree. But at what point do we reach the peak? What is the ceiling here? Because I'm not running to bet them to win the NFC. Now, they're the favorites to win their division. And that's completely justified with the way they started. Remember, they beat Green Bay in that comeback to open up the season. But right now in the NFC North, they're plus 105. Detroit's 3-1. The Bears are plus 340. The Packers are plus 730. So you have to ask yourself a question. The rest of the way in division, are they going to continue their winning ways? Because thus far, they opened with Green Bay. They won at Chicago in that hideous 9-3 game in week 2. And then they'll see Detroit in week 8. They will see Green Bay again at Lambeau in week 10. And remember, Packers will have Micah Parsons by then. And then Detroit again in week 15, and they close with Chicago at home. I think there's a chance this falls back, but how far? They're 5-0. They've got a two-game head start in the division. I don't know how far it comes back, unless Call of Duty comes out in the next couple of weeks. So that's where we stand with the Minnesota Vikings in the North. How about the Texans and what they did today? Because

0: you're in Circa Survivor, odds are you are someone who put your entry on the Texans today. They're 0-4, but they were on the road in division, and they were laying 6.5 at close in this game against the Tennessee Titans. And they wind up winning 26-3. They did what they needed to do. They got their first win of the season. And also earlier, we found out they traded for Marvin Harrison Jr. Arizona sends the former first-round pick to Houston. A 2027 seventh-rounder comes along with him, and the Houston Texans send over to the Cardinals a 2027 second-rounder and sixth-rounder. D'Amico Ryans, following the win, shared with the media, they've got a new toy to play with on offense.
1: You guys want to know, huh? Yes. All right, we trade for Marvin Harrison. See ya.
0: Maybe that got the team a little juiced up, knowing that they were bringing in reinforcements. They're trying to go all in this year because we know what the defense is, or at least what it's capable of being. Hasn't totally been what the expectations were coming into the year, but today they were great. Allowed 3 points to Tennessee. The Titans are in trouble. The Titans are winless. Are the Titans worse than the Dolphins, though? I want to say no. But the more I watch Cam Ward, all of my concerns and why I didn't want my New York Giants to draft him a couple seasons ago was that he can't play in structure. His best moments are when a play breaks down. His best is the other team having to defend for too long and his players getting to go off script. That's not going to fly in the NFL. That's not going to work week after week, play after play. You can't rely on broken plays. And unless he learns to play in structure, it ain't going to happen for Tennessee. And Robert Saleh, he's got to run this thing into the ground. He was asked, though, after the game, is there any thought of making a change at quarterback? Here's what Saleh said.
2: Making a change, whether it's Bench or Cam Ward, changing something to develop some kind of spark?
3: No, not with Cam.
2: Why not?
3: Cam's our starting quarterback. We're going to give him every opportunity to be successful this year. And we're going to continue working with him, grinding with him, and trying to help him get better.
2: What have you seen?
0: That's the right answer, by the way. People may not like it. It's the right answer. Robert Saleh is a retread. It's his second chance. He's not getting a third crack at this. Bad coaches or guys who have bad results don't get third chances to be a head coach in the NFL. So he needs to get quarterback right. Part of that is knowing one way or the other, definitively at the end of this year, is Cam Ward the guy I'm putting my job on the line for? As of now, it's obviously no. But he needs to be sure, because if he lets go of Cam Ward and another coach buys low, takes the opportunity to develop him, and Cam Ward's good and Saleh struggles with whoever his next quarterback may be, Robert Saleh is going to be hitting up his LinkedIn page again, making those edits saying, I'm looking for work. So I think for Robert Saleh, he's handling this correctly. You go as long as you can go with Cam Ward as your quarterback, and if you don't win a game all year, that's fine. You know it's time to move on. As far as this game is concerned, with Houston getting the win 26-3, the defense dominated. Will Anderson had 3 sacks in this game of Cam Ward. He is down to plus $1.25 for Defensive Player of the Year. That was one of our core 4 bets at the beginning of the season. 7-1, Will Anderson, Defensive Player of the Year. I hate betting futures short of 10-1, really 12-1. I'll do a 10 or 11 if I really love it, but I loved Anderson at 7-1 because he's more than just an edge rusher. He makes an impact on all levels of the game. He can tackle. He can stop the run. He's more than just a pressure guy who has to rely on that aspect of the game. But certainly, 3 sacks is going to help the conversation here as the next nearest player on the DPOY board is T.J. Watt at 8.5-1, tied with Dallas Turner at 8.5-1. The irony of this game today is that the Texans were sloppy. 11 penalties for 95 yards. And then the irony of the Marvin Harrison Jr. trade, despite not having Jaden Higgins, Jalen Noel in his absence, 5-41 and a touchdown, 4-65 for Xavier Hutchinson. But now you reunite C.J. Stroud and Marvin Harrison Jr. together. I gotta tell you guys, I'm looking right now. There might be a future we need to discuss as far as the Texans are concerned. As far as MVP is concerned, we have a new MVP favorite over on DraftKings. Brock Purdy +280. Josh Allen 3-1. Those are the two that stand alone atop the board right now for most valuable player in the NFL. Why is that? Well, the San Francisco 49ers are 5-0 on the season. They just went to Seattle, took down the defending champs 32-29 as 3-point underdogs. We go over the total of 47, but there was a little bit of controversy at the end of this game. Cooper Kupp dove for a first down, and I think everyone on planet Earth, even if you were talking to Niners fans, would tell you that was a first down. I still don't understand how they reviewed it and said it wasn't. Seattle got robbed there, but they still needed to come back and win the game. They were losing in the moment. For San Francisco, they moved to 5-0. Third time doing so under Kyle Shanahan, who now for Coach of the Year is the third shot on the board, tied with Kevin O'Connell, I should say second shot on the board, at 6.5-1. But for San Francisco, fifth time in the Super Bowl era, they've begun the season 5-0. Last time they did it, 2023, they lost in the Super Bowl. Time before that, 2019, lost in the Super Bowl. 1990, lost the NFC title game. 1984, won the Super Bowl. What does this year look like for a Niners team that has been so battered and bruised along the way? You just wonder how long they can keep this up. Are there reinforcements coming? Are guys coming back? Are they going to make some moves? Does it matter? And how is Kyle Shanahan not the favorite for Coach of the Year? How is he dealing with all of this and undefeated? And how is he now dialing up plays for Brock Purdy, who is your MVP favorite at this point in time? If you got the VSiN NFL betting guide in the summer, you saw I wrote it up. Why'd I write it up? Mike Evans. He's a kingmaker. Mike Evans on first down. Mike Evans on 50-50 balls. Mike Evans catching touchdowns. That's what he does all day long. But Brock Purdy has only thrown two interceptions on the year. I think he can keep this up and ultimately win your MVP.
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3: Cashing Out rolls on from the Circa Sportsbook in downtown Las Vegas. I'm Dustin Sweetelson, and Circa is the home of the greatest and biggest sports betting contest in the world. Circa Survivor, where Sunday Night Football had implications as far as Survivor is concerned, because, look, we wiped out about $2,500 worth of the field back on Thursday with the Cowboys losing outright to Tampa Bay, laying a big number. Now, the Texans were the second most used team this week, followed by the Bengals, the Jaguars, and then the Falcons. The Falcons and the Commanders were right after them at 4-5. 262 on Atlanta, 209 on Washington. They both lose. That means we are down right now in Survivor to 2,913 entries remaining out of 25,017. By the math, that is $8,588 each entry is worth. I have one of those boys, which it's going to make this week very interesting. I got to tell you, obviously the Rams are playing the Cardinals and they're laying double digits. So the thought is you don't want to use them, though, because later on in the year they play on a holiday and they have a good matchup then. So we're going to have some discussions, me and my partner, about what we're going to do going forward, because at this point in the competition, I just want to advance. I can't live for a tomorrow that I don't know is going to happen, okay? I can't plan. That's why I didn't used to have a savings account when I was younger. I do now. I'm an adult. I understand how these things work now. It's fiscally irresponsible. But my point is, when I was younger, I was like, why would I plan for the future? I don't know if I'm going to be here based on my diet. Who the heck knows? Okay, with that, speaking of the future, we will talk about futures coming up here. Coming off the action earlier in the NFL in Week 5, we do this every Sunday on the program. It's called Prisoner of the Moment Plays, and that's where I throw futures out there, and we see if we're being too caught up in what we just saw or if it's worth making a bet on. You tweet me at VSiN Live, at Dustin Sweetelson, email the show, cashingout@VSiN.com, and we're going to begin with the Miami Dolphins, who lost earlier today to the Cincinnati Bengals. That was my entry in Circa Survivor, by the way. Cincinnati was laying 7 on the road. It ended up being a push, 31-24, but I got to tell you, if you bet on Miami, you are bitter and butthurt today because they missed the PAT at the end that would have given you a cover there, depending on, you know, which side you bet on. It was 6.5 at some shops. It was 7, depending on where you bet it. But either way, a brutal end to a game and a brutal team to watch. They can't throw the football. They don't have any playmakers. They can't consistently get chemistry and a flow going on offense. And then defensively, by the time the game gets to the fourth quarter, they are so worn down by their opponent. I am flabbergasted that their win total is still 2.5. Because I got to tell you, I've been searching, waiting, wishing you believed in superstitions. I don't see 3 wins on this table, on this schedule. I don't know if I see 2 wins on the schedule. Dare I say, we may not get 1 win on the schedule. You tell me, is this a prisoner of the moment play? Are we getting too caught up in what we just saw? Miami under 2.5 wins, minus $1.20. They have their bye in week 6. Coming off of that, they go to New York or New Jersey to take on the Jets. Then it's New England, the Lions, at Indy, at Buffalo. At best, you're winning 1 game at the Jets. And although people think that it might be possible just because they're coming off the bye, the Jets are a better football team. Like, it's not even a conversation. So if they don't win that Jets game, they're not going to win for the next 4 weeks, and then they see the Jets again. At best, it's 50-50 with New York. At best. Best case scenario, it's 50-50. So you tell me, where are the other 2 wins coming? Because after the second game with the Jets, they go to Denver. I am the least Bo Nix person in the world. I would tell you Denver's taking care of business. Then it's Chicago with Caleb Williams healthy. At Green Bay, Lambeau Field in December? Warm weather team going to Lambeau in December? Uh-uh. Host the Chargers. I mean, I guess maybe, but good God. You have to figure the Chargers could still win that game. They host Buffalo, and then at New England. Your only concern is if New England's a playoff team, they don't need Week 18. But the reality is, I don't think they're beating the Jets in both their matchups. I think under 2.5 is the play right now on the Miami Dolphins. Earlier today, we discussed it. We had Houston taking care of business with their win over Tennessee. And I understand it's the Titans. Like, we have to bring context to the conversation all the time that who you beat matters. But winning and getting that first dub on the board was vital for this team. They're 1-4 now to start the year. And you look at the upcoming schedule for Houston, they're going to play a neutral in England with Jacksonville, and then they have the Giants. There's a world where they win both of those. Then you're looking at a spot where you're 3-4 going into your bye. Coming out of the bye, they go to the Chargers, who they'll push around. They go to the Cleveland Browns after that. And then it's Indy, who couldn't be a more vanilla team and mediocre than the Indianapolis Colts. I mean, I will say they split Jacksonville and New York. So let's give them two wins. I think they win both at the Chargers and Cleveland, but I'll give them one more win. That's still three wins right there. Indy, I think they're going to beat at home. That game's on a short week on Thursday. Then it's Baltimore. Sure, we'll say it's a loss. Then they go to Pittsburgh. I think they win that one. Washington, they win that one. I think they split with Jacksonville. So let's say they win this one against the Jaguars. Guys, I still think this team can win 8, 9, 10 games. Let's do the exact number. Split with Jacksonville and New York early. Beat the Chargers, but I'm going to say split with Cleveland. With the Chargers and Cleveland, those two games. Then they beat Indianapolis. They lose to Baltimore, but they can win that game. They win at Pittsburgh. They win at Washington. They beat the Jaguars. That's six wins. With three more to play at Philly, at Green Bay, and Tennessee, maybe I'm being a little lofty, but you know what? Maybe I'm wrong about the split. Maybe they win those two series that I'm saying that they split, those two matchups, pre-bye and post-bye. I think that Houston can get in the dance, and if they get in the dance, they'll be live. The offense is also going to improve with the addition of Marvin Harrison. So prisoner of the moment play on this Sunday. Look, we're buying low, man. You can't buy lower than we're buying right now. This is like when you go to TJ Maxx, which everything's already on discount, and you hit the discount rack on TJ Maxx where they're about to send it back or give it to some people for free. They're like, we're going to take the loss. We're not going to make any money on this. That's what you're buying the Texans at. Would you take them plus 650 to win the AFC South? I got to tell you. You know, Jacksonville's awesome, but they still have to see Houston twice. You control your fate in division. Can the Texans take down Jacksonville twice? Can they take care of business against Indy in a revenge role later on in the season? They will sweep Tennessee because Tennessee is Tennessee. I don't think this is crazy. And if they get there, 6.5-1 to win this division, what if they're a wild card team? Would you rather have them 30-1 to win the AFC? I know it's wild. I know it's crazy. I know they're 1-4, but these are the risks I like to take. Buy low, get a big price. I'm considering AFC at 30-1. That's probably more likely than the division, but I don't think the division's crazy either. It's a little crazy, but it's not like, for me, crazy. For you, crazy, but for me, not crazy. 30-1 to win the AFC. I don't know. I got kind of a vibe they're about to go on a run here. D'Amico Ryan's looked pretty happy, pretty calm, feeling like things are going to go the other way the rest of the year. Now, in the NFC North, the odds are crazy. As it sits right now, Minnesota's 5-0, justified, plus 105. The problem is after that, I don't know if the market makers really know how to price these teams. Because Detroit's 3-1. Detroit doesn't play a lick of defense. Chicago's plus 340. We don't know how long Caleb Williams is out. The Green Bay Packers are plus 730. Would you consider a bet on them coming off this weekend? Getting that win against Chicago, opening up this offense where they threw it all over the Bears. Jordan Love was ridiculous. 367 pass yards. Christian Watson had touchdown catches of 42 and 53 yards in this game. They forced Chicago to turn the ball over on four straight possessions in the second half. Oh, by the way, they're getting Micah Parsons back. Schedule's not easy. That's a concern. They have Dallas this week, and Dallas is on extra rest. Then they go to Detroit, but you know what? They're 1-1 in the division. And Detroit can be had. Detroit especially can be beat if you're going to air it out. And what the Packers are doing offensively right now is next level. Matt LaFleur is in his bag. Jordan Love is operating at a super high level. I don't think this is crazy for them to really go on a run here the rest of the way. They'll host Minnesota in Week 10. Well, that's middle of November, and that's a dome team playing outdoors. That's Kyler Murray having to play outdoors at Lambeau Field. Why can't they win that game and split with Minnesota, who they should have beaten in Week 1? There's some tough out-of-division games on the schedule, but the division is what matters here. Plus 730 feels like a pretty big price this early in the year. And I'm not big on this Green Bay team for the most part. Over the course of this Matt LaFleur era, I've always thought they were good, not great. I don't hate the idea at that price to take them plus 730 to win the North. And then finally, just want to bring this to attention. I don't think it's worth betting Defensive Rookie of the Year. You know, David Bailey had a monster day today. I believe he had 3 sacks. I want to get that right. David Bailey, I believe it was 3 sacks today against the Browns. And that'll do a lot, obviously, for what you can be in your rookie season. He had 3 sacks. He had 2 coming in. He's up to 5 on the season. Because of that, David Bailey's now your favorite to win Defensive Rookie of the Year. It's plus 225. Is that something you'd consider? It's a little short for me because you could have bought low a couple weeks ago. Arvel Reese is 2.5-1. Jacob Rodriguez is 3-1. I don't think that I can do it, but we do have a new favorite for Defensive Rookie of the Year, and I think that's worth bringing up here because that market, I think, is going to fluctuate throughout the rest of the season with probably those 3 guys at the top of the betting board. Bailey, Reese, and Jacob Rodriguez down in Miami. Over in Los Angeles, we have Monday Night Football. The Rams are a favorite, but a player prop that I love to attack the Bills with is what my official play is going to be, and that's next on Cashing Out.
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3: 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Show flies freaking by. Pumped to be here all week long, obviously. We'll be back for Monday Night Football. It'll be fascinating. Buffalo in Los Angeles taking on the Rams. Would anyone fight you if you said that that was the Super Bowl matchup this year? I mean, feels like a perfect combo. I mean, my perfect combo, because I think about fan bases, it's the Bills and the Lions, two organizations who haven't won a Super Bowl. Fan bases are nuts. Let them go to a warm weather spot in the middle of February, by the way, because remember this year it's Valentine's Day. Like, let them get away from the snow and the shovel and everything else. So that's my perfect matchup, but I would not be disappointed if it was the Rams and the Bills coming up in the Super Bowl. We'll talk about that game in just a bit. I do have one player prop that I love in that matchup. Want to update you on a situation coming off Sunday Night Football. The Ravens get the win over the Falcons, but the story coming out of the game is obviously Baltimore with the win. They cover plus 3.5, get the win outright as an underdog, 30-23. But Michael Penix Jr. got hit. He did not play in that final drive in overtime. Tua Tagovailoa threw an interception. Kevin Stefanski said they don't know, but they'll find out when they get more imaging, assuming that comes on Monday. Penix claims if they would have gotten the ball first in overtime, he would have played. I'm not sure that's the case. How can you say that when the more they worked on you and the more they looked at you, the trainers opted to keep you from coming back into that game? I don't see how that statement makes any sense. But either way, that is the bow we put on Sunday Night Football. We've got a couple baseball games coming up in the postseason on Monday. We'll get things started at 5 p.m. Eastern with the Dodgers taking on the Brewers. Milwaukee up 1-0 in that series, and it will feature one of the great postseason pitchers of his generation. Yes, I'm saying that already. Yoshinobu Yamamoto on the road, taking the bump for L.A., facing Logan Henderson. Both of these pitchers were dynamite against these opponents earlier in the year. Logan Henderson, who is at home in this matchup, against L.A. back on August 16th, 7 innings, 3 hits, 1 run, 6 strikeouts in that matchup. He also saw the Dodgers on 5/22, May 22nd. I'm sorry, the last game was at Dodger Stadium. The first game was at home. 5 innings, 2 hits, no runs, 3 walks, 7 strikeouts in that game. Brewers won 5-1 and 6-2 in those contests. The last time he pitched was Sunday against San Diego, so a week ago. 5 innings, 2 hits, 2 runs, but here's the problem. 3 walks, 4 strikeouts. The walks scare me. The walks obviously happened in one of those starts against the Dodgers as well, where he had 3 of them in 5 innings. On the other end, Yamamoto has been precise, man. At Atlanta, 7 innings, 1 earned, 10 strikeouts on Tuesday. Against Milwaukee, back on August 14th, 6 innings of 1-run baseball, 2 walks, 9 strikeouts in that one. And then earlier in the year in May, 7 innings in Milwaukee, 7 hits, 1 run, 3 strikeouts in that matchup, and a walk. Right now, I'm looking at the Dodgers minus 136, Milwaukee's plus 113, 7 is the total. I like LA minus 136. You've got a young kid in Henderson, who I love, by the way. I had him 35-1 to be NL Rookie of the Year. But I think Yamamoto, with his experience, big game, stepping up, how he's done continuously for this organization, he will be slightly better, and the Dodgers' offense should be able to get to Henderson in this matchup. I lean under, but I think the play I like best is the Dodgers, minus $1.36 in that game. The evening slate would be game one of the ALCS, where we've got Cleveland going to Tampa Bay. Drew Rasmussen on the hill is a minus 172 favorite, plus $1.42 with Cleveland. Total in the matchup is 6.5. Tampa Bay won the regular season series 5-1. Cleveland's been better on the road than they are at home this year, though, 46-37. Tampa Bay's better at home, 57-26. The Rays, though, are a team really good against left-handed starters, 32-17 straight up on the season. Taking on a lefty in Foster Griffin, whose second half was not as good as his first half. Maybe something Washington saw coming, why they were willing to trade him at the deadline to a contender like Cleveland. He, Griffin, coming off 2 2/3 in the ALDS against Chicago, so he didn't go deep in that game, should be able to give them a few innings if he can keep Tampa Bay at bay, but that is the question. He's not great against right-handed bats. 265 average against him, against a Tampa Bay team that puts the ball in play, that doesn't swing and miss that much, the fewest strikeouts in all of Major League Baseball. And on the other end, you have Rasmussen, who faced Cleveland earlier this year, 7 innings, 1 hit, no runs, 9 strikeouts in that matchup. He had a 105 September ERA. I want to lay it with the Rays. I won't go run line in the playoffs, but this might be a spot where you do consider that. At the very least, I'm considering first five minus a half run on the Rays. But as of right now, my only lean would be to lay in that heavy wood with Tampa Bay. And I don't like laying 172. I'm seeing minus 162 here at Circa. That's palatable. And if I have that on my phone right now, I will probably bet that before the show is over here. We've got Monday Night Football, though. That's the big boy everyone's going to be talking about. It is the Buffalo Bills taking on the Rams, and this number keeps doing a dance, man. It is down to the Rams laying 3. Your total is 54.5 in this matchup. And looking at the betting splits over at VSiN.com, where you can see where the money is going on every single game, you get two perspectives. One is DraftKings. That is a broader national information where you can see where everyone's betting on these games from that lens. Circa takes bigger bets. You're looking for the sharper action. The people who move the lines, they bet at Circa. Right now at DraftKings, the national side of things, we are seeing... Why don't I see this game on the board? Where did it just go? Tomorrow. I have to click tomorrow. I'm an idiot. I'm looking at the Rams taking 65% of the handle on just 27% of the bets, while 61% of the handle on 25% of the bets is on the under, 54.5. Here at Circa, where I sit right now, number's 3.5. So remember, if you want to take it with the Bills, you prefer to bet at Circa. You want to lay with the Rams? You want to go somewhere else? Lay the 3. But the Rams right now, 86% of the handle, 35% of the bets, laying it with LA. The over, though, is where the sharp money is. 97% of the handle on 56% of the bets, going with the over, 54.5. Rams come into this thing 2-2 on the season straight up, 2-2 against the spread, 2-2 over under. The Bills 3-1, 3-1 against the spread, 3-1 to the over to begin the season. Aaron Donald sounds like he should be good for this game. He practiced in full on Friday. Tight end Colby Parkinson dealing with a shoulder. He also practiced in full on Friday. TBD on their official status, though, for this game. Jalen Watson was practicing throughout the week, limited fashion for him, shoulder injury there. The Bills, DJ Moore was not spotted at practice on Thursday. He's questionable. Josh Palmer has been ruled out for this matchup for Buffalo, who's constantly looking for playmakers to step up to help out one Josh Allen. D-tackle Ed Oliver dealing with a knee. D-Alford an ankle. Christian Benford limited during the week with a toe. We don't know about those two guys, Oliver and Alford, but it sounds like they're going to be missed in the short term for the Buffalo Bills. Joe Brady, as I mentioned, 3-1 against the spread, 3-1 to the over. Shocked with Sean McVay some of these trends. Not really the against the spread. They're right on the fringes of like slightly above and profitable. 32-28 against the spread as a home favorite. 23-19 against the spread as a home favorite of 7 or less. But how about this? In both those roles, 39-21 to the under as a home favorite. 29-14 to the under as a home favorite of 7 or less. On Monday Night Football, he's 10-5 to the under. 29-18 to the under off of a road win. 13-7 to the under after 2 games on the road. I feel like the under, based on those trends, is something you have to consider. But do you want to do that with Josh Allen and that Buffalo Bills defense coming to town where they can't stop anyone? They're 27th in passing defense this year. They're 25th in scoring. Now, they're 19th against the run. They're usually really good against the run, which is why running backs catching the ball out of the backfield is something that I've looked to bet against them for the last couple of seasons. I'm on this week, Kyren Williams, over 20.5 receiving yards. As Buffalo, as I mentioned, against running backs, sixth most receptions and receiving yards allowed to opposing running backs this year. Kyren Williams this season, if you look at his numbers, he had 24 through the air against San Francisco, only 12 against the Giants, but then 70 at Denver, 67 against Philadelphia on the road. Some of those numbers are really big for a guy that in the past wasn't really involved in the passing game for the Rams. And this Buffalo defense, you know, David Montgomery, 3-for-19 through the air in week one. He's not really a pass-catching back. Jahmyr Gibbs at 6-for-61. Alec Ingold, the fullback for the Chargers, had 3-for-35 in week three. Hampton did not, and I did lose a bet on that, so maybe that's a, you know, something to come here. Ramondre Stevenson last week for New England had 3-for-22. I like Kyren Williams to catch the ball here. I normally don't like to bet on receiving props with a team that's a favorite, but I do think against a good front for Buffalo, they're going to have to throw the ball to Kyren Williams. So that is my official play. If I was betting it, as of now, my lean would be to lay the three with the Rams. I just have not officially gotten home. Also, some college football bets I have for this week. I took Oklahoma State +4.5 at Houston. I think their offense is going to be really difficult for the Cougars to stop. What could be a shootout benefits the Pokes, so give me them +4.5. I'm also on Georgia State +11.5 at James Madison. Planting my flag. I and the Panthers are going to give them a run for their money this week in the Sun Belt. Also, Alabama, I'm laying 6.5. It's now 7.5 at Tennessee. Oh, is it a get-right spot against a team that doesn't have much offense? Finally, give me Memphis, -7, on the road at Tulane. This game's on Friday night, and I don't think the Green Wave have enough offense to hang with a high-powered Memphis attack. Stay with VSiN all day long. We got you covered. Begins at 7 a.m. Eastern with VSiN by the books. Dave Ross, Jensen Lewis, they hand it to a numbers game with Gil and Kelly, followed by the Guru on Prop Points at 1 p.m. Eastern. I'll be back for Monday Night Football right here on VSiN, the Sports Betting Network.
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0: It is the Monday morning edition of VSiN by the Books. I'm Dave Ross right here at the Mid Gaming Hall in Franklin, Kentucky, in our VSiN studio overlooking a very busy Circus Sports. And I forgot it's a holiday. So happy Columbus Day, everybody out there. And that's why the casino is open bright and early. There's our closer, Jensen Lewis, back home in Cleveland, Ohio, getting ready for game one for Cleveland today against the Rays. A really good sports day on tap with two Major League Baseball games here in the AL and NLDS, and of course, Monday Night Football tonight.
1: Absolutely. Very important date for Italian-American communities. As we know, on Columbus Day here, Christopher Columbus arriving in the Americas in 1492. And Dave, looking at some of the decision-making for the NFL yesterday, it feels like we were sent back centuries in time because of the stupidity of a lot that what saw, the ridiculousness of how some games ended. And oh, by the way, a scintillating game one of the National League Championship Series last night. We've got a lot to cover, my friend. A hell of a week in sports upcoming, no question about it.
0: I apologize to, as a fellow American, Italian-American, that I forgot it was Christopher Columbus's big day today. And I just think of The Sopranos. Christopher Columbus is a hero in this house. So we got a lot to discuss on a very busy Monday. Marty Herney, our GM, is going to join the program as he does. And what a day to have Marty on the program as a GM. And you wonder, you hear the term fireable offenses thrown around there a lot with some of the NFL decision makers yesterday. We'll get to that with Marty. And Will Hill, boy, we are brave souls to bet on this league each and every week. We'll see what he likes tonight and how many bets he had affected yesterday by some of the craziness that we saw in crunch time. But let's get to it. And what a game to wrap up Sunday Night Football last night down the ATL. And that's where we begin our highlights and headlines.
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0: Falcons have a 23-15 lead just on the other side of the two-minute warning. Looks like a dead under. Looks like the Falcons going to get this win, cover all numbers. And then Snoop Huntley, I mean, he looked fantastic. Leads them right down the field. Two-point conversion by the King. Derrick Henry is good. We go to overtime. Ravens get the ball. They eschew conventional wisdom, Jensen. Take the ball. And they bleed almost 10 minutes off the clock, score a touchdown, get a Tua Tagovailoa interception, and what a way to wrap up a W down in the ATL.
1: Yeah, unforgivable loss here for Atlanta. You got that kind of a lead at home in prime time, and you're unable to get it across the line. We'll find out if Michael Penix Jr., who got absolutely sandwiched and nearly just cut in half with a huge hit, late in that game, forces Tua Tagovailoa in, and obviously you know how that movie ends. The game-ending interception, Dave, it was like he was playing catch with the other team, which he routinely does. That's all she wrote. Could it be the end of the season for the Atlanta Falcons, Dave? We'll find out because Michael Penix Jr. Expected to undergo an MRI today on his ribs to determine how much, if any, time he will miss. Bottom line, this is why you pay some of the backup quarterbacks that you do. And Tyler Huntley, as much as that line moved, Dave, think about that. Opened at 6.5 in favor of the Ravens. Lamar Jackson is ruled out. It ends up moving to 3.5, so nearly 9-10-point change into the Atlanta Falcons' favor. Forget about it. Doesn't get home. It is the insanity of NFL betting. You just can't make sense of it. But that's a huge win for the Ravens considering what happened in the AFC North yesterday as well.
0: No doubt. And again, I'm with you. I've never felt worse about a futures pick with the Falcons at 0-2. Never felt better about a team at 2-2. And in the swing of that game last night, and how many times have we talked about, and I've talked specifically about Michael Penix, keeping him healthy. If you miss any time there with the Falcons, it's a tough schedule for them too. Boy, that really could have switched their fortunes, but a really good win for the Ravens. Two games that they've kind of pulled out of the fire down in Brazil, and now this one in the ATL. And that's why they're sitting right there at the top spot in the AFC North. I mean, I've seen ties up close and personal, ironically, between the Giants and the Commanders back in the Gus Frerotte era. The one that we witnessed yesterday takes the cake. I still cannot believe what we saw at the end of that game. Was it on Jaden Daniels? Is it on Dan Quinn? Did you not know if you had a timeout? You effectively ran out the clock to force a tie with the Giants. And if you had the Eagles yesterday on the money line, and that didn't get home with 8 seconds to go in London town, and somehow you give up a kick return and a field goal to win it in the last play of the game for the Jaguars. Jensen, two of the worst beats, depending on your perspective, that you're going to see.
1: Well, if you're a Survivor player, the range of emotion yesterday, I can only imagine, is why it keeps cardiologists in business, especially during this portion of the sports calendar. For what it's worth, our good friend Dave Tooley giving us the update now through last night, Dave. Favorites actually are 48-28-1 straight up, and you mentioned the Jaguars, who were massive favorites there across the pond. They end up getting it home. Underdogs, though, have been covering it at a pretty impressive rate here, 54.2%. They're 39-33-5. And the overs, Dave, think about how good Vegas is. Here's your overs. They lead by one, 39-38-1. So week five comes to an end tonight, but through Sunday, favorites 9-4-1 straight up. But just 7-6-1 against the spread, and totals dead even 7-7. But much more to jump into on that Giants and Commander snafu, the back and forth. If you took a pizza money bet on the Jags when they went behind for that 8-second fury, however, to be able to get the second put back on the clock. You know, it was not the people who run the clock at Michigan. It was actually real. We had replay to figure it out. But just unbelievable. That's your start to a football Sunday for the NFL yesterday.
0: It really was, from beginning to end, one of the wildest Sundays I can recall in decades, just from game to game to game to game. How many decisions? I'll get to some of those throughout the show today, because there were four that were just startling to me with some of these decisions that the coaches made. Hey, we're not done yet. We get one more game tonight. It should be a really good one here, and we'll figure out. This number, by the way, behind me here at Circus Sports in Kentucky, it is going up to 3.5 now. The Rams are up to 3.5 here against the Bills tonight, and the Bills coming in at 3-1. But a really disappointing loss for them last week at home against the Patriots. Patriots have new life. We'll talk about them later on in the program as well. But Jensen, it feels like the Rams, this money's been coming in on them and doesn't seem like it's abating anytime soon.
1: Yeah, I had played the Rams early in the week, Dave. Multi-unit play on the money line. It was $1.55. That obviously has gone up a bunch here. And the spread, as you talked about, now from 3 to 3.5. Evan Abrams, a great friend of the program, a good post here from the Action Network. Through 15 primetime games at night, Dave, favorites are just 4-11 ATS entering this Monday night affair. If the Rams were to fail to cover, this would be the worst start for favorites in a primetime night game spot in the last 40 years. It has been just dogs barking left, right, and center. This is why we do the exercise, right? It's not just lock, stock, and barrel, but I think this is pretty significant. Again, I'm already on the favorite, not laying the points here. I do have the Rams as a contest play. So, you know, kind of that Curb Your Enthusiasm. You're like, I mean, this is kind of a wild start here in 2026 in these primetime spots.
0: As we gave out on Friday, one of my Chihuahua plays, my last one, is the Buffalo Bills this week. Had some success with that again this week. But, boy, oh, boy, those dogs have been barking. You got to identify those. I hope there's one more barking tonight. I didn't even get the best of the number here. I got three. It's 3.5 now to the way of the L.A. Rams tonight. Well, what a game one we saw last night in Milwaukee. The Brewers get that win 2-1. It felt like really good pitching. I thought the managerial choices were interesting, but they all seemed to work out. And you got to think, after what happened last year, for the Brewers to be able to win in that manner, overcoming an early deficit and win 2-1, beat Tarek Skubal and company, got to feel pretty good about yourself. And I know you're sitting on some Brewers tickets here.
1: Yeah, I think John Smoltz nailed it last night, Dave. This is almost game seven in game one for the Brewers, because you have to win the games that Jacob Mizrowski starts. And by and large, the Dodgers had a perfect, perfect game plan. They drove that pitch count up in a big-time manner in those first couple of innings. You get the Miz out in that fifth inning. Dave, you would tell me before the game, Mizrowski can't even get through five, and you'll have at least a one-run lead headed into that fifth inning. I think Dodger fans would have said, series over, because we've got Yoji Yamamoto going in game two, and he's not of this world. So a massive win. And again, you know, it was the Dodgers who swept the Brewers in this same exact spot, with the Brewers having home field advantage last year. So a massive 2-1 victory there in a really well-pitched game.
0: Yeah, Yamamoto's going to go up against Hendrickson today. He's been Hendrickson's been really good, too, against the Dodgers, and we know about Yamamoto, just how good he's been in the postseason the last couple of years. Boy, Saturday, chaos, right? Georgia, Alabama, questionable calls down the stretch there. It's Georgia that gets the win down there in Bama. It does stay under. We talked about the hurricane all week here. And how about horns down? Number one team in the country goes down to Oklahoma in the Red River rivalry. Jensen, both those games seem to live up to all the hype.
1: They certainly did. Oklahoma, again, when you get into this rivalry spot, right, forget the records. Oklahoma hadn't scored a touchdown on Texas in what felt like, what, three calendar years. But they end up getting that late comeback. They're able to get the walk-off field goal. And then for you Alabama bettors out there, file any and all claims with the SEC for the robbery that was. Georgia ends up getting a huge head-to-head win, but that officiating crew there in Tuscaloosa suspended indefinitely, and they should have. Criminal acts of the highest order in a Lewis Ross administration, high crimes and misdemeanors would be where we would be with that officiating crew.
0: By the way, VSiN NBA Betting Guide is available right now, hot off the presses. Good morning, hoop heads out there. Yes, if you're not a VSiN Pro subscriber, you need to be one right now. $9.99 intro offer, 50% off the yearly offer. So hoop heads, rejoice. All the information you can handle and then some. The chaos of the NFL. We'll break it down next right here, VSiN by the books.
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1: 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There was a lot of bull at the end of the Commanders and Giants game yesterday, gents. I, in the immortal words of Jack Buck, I don't believe what I just saw. I really don't believe what I saw at the end of that game. One, it's the Scataboo fumble for the Giants in overtime, as it looks like they're going to go in and kick the game-winning field goal. Both teams had already had a possession by this point in the 10-minute overtime. Very different Sunday Night Football. And he does fumble, and then the Commanders come down. They got 50 seconds. They're already in field goal range. And they're just taking their time. And then they run a play. They don't call. They don't have any timeouts left. And Jets tick, tick, tick, tick, tick, tick, tick. And you go, it's under 15. They haven't got to the line of scrimmage yet. And you think, okay, well, they're just going to throw the ball away or spike it and then kick the game-winning field goal. No, no, no. They run a play. Jaden Daniels pumps to the outside and then tucks the ball and gets down. And Jets, the amazing part about it is, if you watch the play over and over, as I'm sure you have, and I know I have, there's no sense of urgency. Nobody knows what's going on, not one player. And then the sideline, with about 5 seconds to go, realizes, oh, my God, time is going to expire, and we've got a tie. Because either quarterback didn't know, the head coach didn't know, the players didn't know, or all of the above, none of them knew. Jensen, before you and I break it down, let's hear from Daniels and Dan Quinn as to where does the buck stop.
2: What happened there in that last play?
3: We all got to be better situationally. Football starts with me. Everybody will say the same thing, but we just got to be better in situational football.
2: What were you trying to? Were you trying to throw the ball away and just took it up, or what? What was the goal on that play when you snapped?
3: We got to stop the clock. We got to know the ozone situation. We got to relay that as an offense. It starts from everybody top down, but ultimately, you know, it's on me.
4: Did you hear anything or say anything in the huddle about, hey, you know, we've got to get the clock stopped here?
3: Yeah, I just got to be better.
5: Leaving tonight with a tie feels like a loss. And the last sequence, you know, we throw it out of bounds, we clock it, you know, you give yourself a chance to kick it. And we pride ourselves on those moments at the end of the game. And after the first down run, you know, still trying to gain more for the kick. Right call is honestly that we can go clock it early. And don't put ourselves in that spot. And that is, that's my responsibility. Nobody else's.
1: In short, Jensen, there's so much to break down here. But in short, I think the last thing, Dan Quinn, is the most important thing. You're the head coach. And so we can, yes, should Jaden Daniels have known? Absolutely. You are the head coach. If the player doesn't know, it's your job to make sure he knows. If you're the head coach and you don't know, that's the double whammy. So I don't know how else it begins and ends. As he said, the buck has to stop with him. And also, Jaden Daniels should have better situational awareness. I mean, this feels like a failure of epic proportions from at least the two people that need to know, and I'm not sure either one did.
6: I mean, how is there not a conversation between the head coach, the OC, and Jaden Daniels before you take the field? A situational awareness, organizational malpractice, fireable offense, all of it. What a dumpster fire. And again, I feel horrible for survivor players. Yours truly had them in one pool. And to lose that, knowing you at least, and nothing is, you know, a foregone conclusion as far as what that potential game-winning field goal kick would have looked like. But that possibility there exponentially rises. All you had, he had said, I listened to more of the press conference. You didn't need to gain another yard. You were right where you needed to be, comfortably in field goal position. Get to the line, wait till it's 3 seconds, clock it, and then go kick it. You either win it or you tie, or you don't have an Eagles Rams situation where it's blocked and taken to the house. But yeah, it's so many issues with what happened there. And if it's a lack of communication, then if I'm the owner, I come.

0: down and say, what in the hell are you people doing? And heads roll if it's me. I mean, enough is enough. That can never happen in an NFL game.
1: Well, that's the point, too. Your last point, again, kind of like Dan Quinn's, is to me where I'm at. That just can't happen. But and it did happen. So what are you going to do now? Are you going to examine the situation here, or are you going to change the situation here? Because if you're still entrusting those people to make those decisions, where am I guaranteed that's not going to happen again? And by the way, this is not the first rodeo for Dan Quinn when it comes to time management at the end of halves and the end of games. So he's done this before, not to this degree to where it's a tie game, but you've had clock management issues. So, I mean, this has got to be – look, I think he's an excellent coordinator. I'm not calling for him to get fired. I've just said on this program all summer long and for a long time when he got hired, I said that they got hired. He's got about a three-year expiration date. You're right there. So – not rooting against the guy. I like the guy. I think he's an excellent defensive coordinator. But this type of stuff is the reason why you go, certain people are cut out to be coordinators and certain people are cut out to be head coaches. If you cannot handle that situation, you've got all day, 50 seconds winding down, and you don't get a playoff or clock at play in order to run the field goal unit out there, that is inexcusable. And I cannot believe it happened. I'm happy it did. As somebody sitting on the Giants yesterday, I still cannot believe that it happened. I don't know if this is a hold-your-beer situation there from what we saw in London earlier in the morning with Nick Sirianni and the Eagles. But, oh my goodness, Jensen, they had an opportunity on a third down play to run the ball wherever they wanted to run it and then call timeout because they had a timeout at that point left. And instead, what they did was they threw the ball to the outside on third down, short of the sticks, and it stopped the clock. So it's set up fourth down, and the Eagles had to kick it with 8 seconds. You go, well, 8 seconds, it's not a big deal. Well, go back to Brazil with the Cowboys and the Ravens, see the end of that game. And then, wouldn't you know, deja vu all over again. It's a long kick return. There was a second to go on the clock, and the Jaguars kick an inexplicable field goal that should never have occurred, and they pull victory out of the jaws of defeat 19-17. I want you to hear from Nick Sirianni, kind of like we just heard from Dan Quinn. And what about that end-of-game sequence?
2: You know, our guys fought their butts off today. Defense had an outstanding game, keeping us in that game. Offense did enough at the end to go win us that game. Special teams did a nice job kicking there. You know, I didn't make the right decision, and I lost us that game. And that's what I said to our guys. And what hurts there is that, you know, the guys fought so hard, and then I don't make the decision that you know that I should make at the end of the game, and I cost us that game, and I put that fully on me.
1: I mean, that's all the right words, Jensen. Again, I you know, you say whatever you want about Nick Sirianni. I think he laid it out there perfectly, and it's not even so much, you know, not squibbing it or whatever you want to talk about for the kick return or covering the kick. It was the play before, right? That you tried to get greedy with a couple extra yards. And you ran a pattern to the outs, to the end line that forced the player to go out of bounds and stop the clock. If you just keep the ball in play, right, the Jaguars never get the opportunity even for a kick off, let alone a kick to win it. I mean, it is inexcusable, but here we have two games in a row now in the NFC East where you really can't believe what you saw at the end of these games.
0: How do you not kick the damn ball out of the end zone? No return. It takes a 0.01 percentage play to even get yourself into a scoring spot, let alone, I don't understand how these people, you have got to pass a competency test before you're allowed to coach an NFL game. I'm convinced of that now. The idiocy of some of these people. And in the don't tell me it didn't get you in the moment. You have people that are employed analytically to tell you whether to go for it or not on fourth down. You're telling me we don't have someone that comes up to you and say, hey, Nick, guess what? If you kick it out of the end of the end zone, they can't return the football. How stupid are you? How stupid are you? I cannot even wrap my head around this decision. And if you're a survivor player and you had the Jaguars, you'll remember that day forever. Hell, you might even take a sojourn over to Tottenham Hotspur Stadium just to go kneel on the turf and say, this is where it happened. This is holy ground. It's divine intervention. That's exactly what I looked at, and it's exactly what I saw. Congratulations, Nick Sirianni. Participation slip. You are an idiot of the highest order.
1: again, you make a mistake before you even get to the kickoff, and then you compound it with the kickoff. It's amazing, but one decision leads to another poor decision, and in that moment, for those two play calls, either not running it into the line, using the timeout, and the last play is your kick, is your kick. You never have to worry about kicking off. It's inexcusable. Unbelievable. And again, I don't know that it's going to cost a guy like that. A guy has won a Super Bowl, and he's been to another one, could have won two. That's the type of loss, though, that you look back on and go, how did that happen? Eagles are 2-3. Jags are 4-1. Selfishly, that was the perfect result for me. Somebody sitting on Eagles plus 7.5 and rooting for the Jaguars to get it done. Much more to get to. A wild one out in the Pacific Northwest for the balance of power in the NFC West. We'll discuss that next right here. Peace and by the book.
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7: We are back, VSiN by the Books, on this Monday morning. Wow, what a show we're off to, the start of it. Just looking back at the NFL and some of these games and wins and losses you might have in your account today based on some of these coaching decisions. Obviously, the one in England yesterday, the one in the DMV with the Commanders and the Giants. Jensen, I was jotting these down as the day went. I think one that's been overlooked yesterday is one that happened in the Pacific Northwest. And this is seconds to go before the end of the first half. The Niners punt the football, and they pin Seattle deep inside the five. You could have taken a knee. You could have done a, you know, Darnold push, whatever you want to do, just to make sure you're clear of the goal line. No. They run a handoff. It's fumbled in the end zone. Touchdown, Niners. Niners end up winning by three in a rather critical game, 32-29. Mike McDonald's a very smart head coach. He's the reigning defending. We get that. What was that, Seattle? Like, we're going to hold all these other coaches and their feet to the flame, and they should be. What was that decision that ended up costing you a critical football game? Happy. I was on San Francisco, one of my Chihuahua plays, plus the points and money line here, Jensen. But if we're being honest, that pivotal 7 points, Seattle never truly recovered from, even though they grabbed the lead in the fourth quarter.
8: Well, this was a game that I think I know that we both liked the Niners for the contest play, but more so, I think we liked the matchup of, you know, what Kyle Shanahan has done well and just the ability to react and adjust. I did not think that this was going to be a team that would have to hold Seattle down as much as they did. I did not see offense abounding on both sides here. So credit to both quarterbacks for being able to manage some turnovers, but also continue with some explosives and some big drives. Mike Evans has been worth his weight in gold and then some. It may be, if not already is, the offseason acquisition in the NFL because of what he's meant, not only in big time third downs and moving the chains, but in the red zone, you know, all kinds of different ways that Brock Purdy has been able to utilize him. He has been a godsend. On the flip side here, is it time to start asking Mike McDonald about his defense? Because now we're starting to get, you know, some instances here in the first handful of weeks where they can't stop a nosebleed. Somewhat concerning here, Dave, for the defending champs that they've given up the amount of points in the manner that they have. Yes, I know there's some short fields here for both sides because of their respective defenses doing what they were paid to do. But woof, I'd be a little leery here of Seattle. This is not just an outlier. But bottom line, Niners again 5-0. Last two times they've started with this good of a record through 5 weeks, they went to the NFC Championship game. So I'm excited to see where it goes from here.
7: They've got road wins now at Seattle and a road win against the Rams. I still can't believe that counts against the Rams playing a game in Australia, but that's what the schedule makers did. That's a huge advantage now to San Francisco with those two road wins in pocket against their rivals in that division. Falcons-Ravens talked about a 30-23 in overtime here. Great win for the Ravens. I thought they just wore them down with that run game. They're a little bit more physical than the Falcons were. Then you get the injury to Michael Penix. Tua Tagovailoa's got to come in the game. Throws a devastating pick in overtime. The overtime rules, I will get off the soapbox. You've known me for any length of time on this network or others. You know that I just think this is a competitive unbalance here. I cannot believe that this still exists. But that was the chore now for the Ravens, taking the ball first, scoring the touchdown, and left Atlanta with just over 2 minutes and no timeouts. You got to throw it, and it goes right into Tua Tagovailoa's hands. Jensen, massive win for the Ravens, potentially a devastating loss for the Falcons.
8: So I think about the opportunity that got away. Remember the play action where the lineman, Jake Matthews, ends up finding his way into the end zone. He's wide open. If that touchdown occurs, that might be curtains at that point. So Baltimore holds him to the field goal, and there's your opening. Keeps it a one-possession game. And I think ultimately that's one thing that stands out. But secondly, hats off to Tyler Huntley. You know, you see a lot of backup quarterbacks that are just not competent whatsoever, and Tua Tagovailoa is one of them. But what Snoop Huntley brings, the dynamic, you can see those guys play for him just the way they play for Lamar. And I think that is at his respect of the highest order. When you got your backup in there, they feel they can beat anybody with him on the field. And that tells you why Baltimore is 4-1.
7: Absolutely. We talk about it, the weight of these backup quarterbacks and judging some of the quarterback rooms. Boy, he played so much better than I thought he would play. The Falcons' defense was getting after him, but his legs, very mobile, very elusive back there. Not Lamar. We know nobody else is Lamar, but he played very, very well last night in that win. Hey, shout out to the Vikings, also 5-0 here, Jensen. And this was a miss for us in the contest plays. We had Seattle, New Orleans rather in pocket. And, you know, 13-13. Saints get a defensive touchdown, miss the extra point, right, to go up 14-13 going into that fourth quarter. So you're deadlocked going into the fourth, and it's the Vikings. Brian Flores, I think he just blitzed again on Tyler Shuck. I mean, he's just one of those coordinators we talk about. And, again, I like to analyze those coordinators when I'm looking weekly. Brian Flores, he got the better of Kellen Moore yesterday.
8: Oh, my God. This was a defensive dominance. You hold Tyler Shuck to 96 passing yards. There were 55 total rushing yards from the New Orleans Saints yesterday. Again, give the man all his flowers and then some. The offense actually for Minnesota looked very competent. And boy, what a difference getting Justin Jefferson back. 6 catches, 79 yards and a touchdown. Aaron Jones, we had him in our Bet the Builds, 25 carries for 113 and a touch. And Kyler Murray using his feet a la what he did in Arizona a handful of times to keep drives alive and then being smart and throwing some balls away in which he tried to create maybe a year or two ago. Kevin O'Connell's got this group believing they have one of the best defenses in all the National Football League and a well-deserved bye week here as they sit alone atop the NFC North.
7: Pretty amazing. Look, I've got a ticket on them. We're going to get to our futures here from the summer tomorrow in the program. That was one of my worst to first here, but I still don't feel overly confident with that. I think the division's getting better with Green Bay. We'll talk about them right now because I thought what the Packers did yesterday, we were all over the pack and never really in doubt here. 31-7. Christian Watson, a big day. Jordan Love, a big day. Bears, Tyson Bagent, not his best effort out there. I know they can't wait to get Caleb back. It looks like he might be available next week. We'll find out about that. But, you know, Micah Parsons is coming back for this football team here for Green Bay. I thought this was an important win for Green Bay against a divisional rival.
8: I think we identified, you know, one of those sneaky or susceptible lines, Vegas begging you to take the Bears in this spot with how they've looked and the offense and so on and so forth. But I think that's where we were kind of like, all right, let's hold everything because it feels like this could be a spot to attack. And it certainly was. Mm-hmm. Jordan Love, this is the guy that you paid the money to. That's what he's supposed to look like. Christian Watson, again, a behemoth with a couple of explosive plays. And I'm sorry, the Packers are home underdogs to a Dallas Cowboy team that
7: don't
8: just
7: get me started.
8: Got beat outright as an 8.5 point fan. What am I missing there? Maybe I'll do this in the break and just go take the pack blindly. No, I'm kidding. But that was an impressive performance in every phase for the Packers over the Bears.
7: Yeah, that was the easiest rocking chair winner of the day. Most of these are sweats down in the fourth quarter in the witching hour, that's for sure. But this was a nice one to get early and often here. 14-0. It was 14-7 at the break and then total domination by the Pack in the second half. You had the over in the Lions-Cardinals game. I don't think this was much of a sweat. 45-21, it's the Lions that get the easy cover as well. And it's not Ben Johnson's offense. It's still Detroit's offense right now. That is technically, by the numbers, the best in the league here. Maybe that's a byproduct of who they've played to. Arizona, after that opening season win against the Chargers, starting to look like the Cardinals that maybe I thought they'd be. Maybe my underplays are back in pocket here, or at least in play here. 3-2. For the Lions in a competitive division, this was kind of one they had to get after blowing one in Carolina the week before.
8: Yeah, totally agree. And again, this offense, averaging over 30 points a game right now. And you get that off week upcoming. You get the bye week here. And David kind of sets up now everything in front of them, kind of control your own destiny spot. Home against the Packers, home against the Vikings. It's all there for you. So now you get a week to heal up. No, it's not been your best football. But you are above water, and that's all that matters here for Dan Campbell and company.
7: Yeah, and again, some of these teams that we forecasted in the summer, you feel pretty good about. One that I do not is the Titans. My goodness, 26-3, the Texans off the deck. It's 3-0 Tennessee, Jensen. I feel like, oh, we got hope in this one. That hope was quickly erased here. But really, if you're the Texans, and I talked about this last week, even at 0-4, nobody's done that since the Chargers in 92. I wonder, Jensen, step one for Houston, that good defense was back on display yesterday.
8: Yeah, it was. And again, when you look at winless teams, if you're going to bet hard-earned American currency, I don't know where you justify backing an 0-5 Titans team anytime soon. Your winless clubs now, Miami, Tennessee, and the Los Angeles Chargers, and all of these are not like the other, but man, they wear a lot of the same stripes, no question about it.
7: Although the Titans, if you look inside the numbers, Jensen, 2-3 ATS. Chargers, 0-5. They have not covered one game. We'll get to that debacle later on as well. So much more to get to. Marty Erney, our GM, is going to join the program in the next hour as well. Stay tuned. It's VSiN by the book.
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2: We continue VSiN by the Books on this Monday morning. The perception of teams, Jensen, it changes week to week in this league. That's why it's the ultimate week-to-week league. A couple weeks ago, Patriots 1-2 look like they're kind of dead to rights. Going to go to Buffalo, taking on the undefeated Bills. They're going to get buried in this division. It's going to be over. Lo and behold, they win that game. And then here come the Raiders, off to a great start to the season. Man, this should be a dogfight, 3.5 we're seeing here. Oh, no, no, no. No dogfight here. 45-17 the way of the Patriots. Mm. And now all of a sudden, it looks very, very different from Mike Vrabel and company at 3-2.
3: Yeah, you win three of your last four, and it's the manner in which you've won the last two. First, obviously, going into Buffalo, handing the Bills their first loss, and then backing it up convincingly. Maybe it was all the alumni in town who won all those Lombardi trophies, Dave. They were there over the weekend. I thought Adam Vinatieri had the line of the year. We thought we owned the Raiders before, and now because of Tom Brady, we actually do. Well done, Adam Vinatieri. But Drake May, this is the Drake May that you saw become an MVP candidate last year, Dave, and still no A.J. Brown, yet you put on that offensive display, four touchdowns through the year, one with the legs. That's the guy they need him to be. Moving forward, now you got the Jets, another AFC East matchup here. Dave, this was the team I picked to win. I was on an island with just maybe another colleague or two here at the network. It is looking much better, but you still got to take care of your business. Compass pointing north, though, for the Patriots there in the Northeast.
2: Well, I mean, just think, if the Bills were to lose tonight, and we'll get to that game here, Monday Night Football against the Rams, with the game in hand, with that win, you would technically be in first place. I know it's 5 weeks in, it doesn't really matter, but that's where you would be if the Bills were to stumble tonight in SoFi Stadium. Speaking of SoFi Stadium last night, I really cannot believe Jim Harbaugh. And I talk about some of these coaching decisions that we wrote down. Of course, we talked about Sirianni. We talked about what happened in D.C. there with the Commanders and the Giants, and certainly Seattle, some of their decision-making. Jim Harbaugh, he's got a 4th-and-1 on his own 41 in the fourth quarter, up 17-10. Broncos haven't done anything offensively since the first quarter. Halfway through the fourth quarter, and you go for it. And, of course, you don't get it. You get the momentum switch, short field, touchdown, 17-all. Not only do you not win the game, and you're 0-5, but you end up not even getting the cover, which was 3.5, which means you're 0-5 ATS. You are the worst team, not just at 0-5, but the worst team in what we do, ATS. Titans have won 2 games, ATS. You've won none. Jensen Lewis, this is as bad as it gets. And something I did not expect, the decision-making of a Jim Harbaugh in that type of situation.
3: Feels like anything that can go wrong does go wrong. I thought this was going to be an over. That ends up being a horrible beat for yours truly. Thank goodness that we get that home there as it stays under. And the Broncos, a critical win for several reasons. Number one, when you look at this division, obviously opening night at Arrowhead, they get trounced, and boy, the questions start there. Then you beat a Jags team that is one of the top teams in the AFC. Then you beat a Rams team that a lot of people still think is one of the perennial favorites to win the Super Bowl. You lose a pretty competitive game. You gave yourself some opportunities against the Niners. The final score probably is not indicative of how close that game was, 24-14. Then you take care of business on the road against a really bad Chargers team. Speaking of it being in front of you, next three games here for the Denver Broncos. Home against the Seahawks for Thursday Night Football. Quick turnaround always seems to favor the home team. Then at Arizona, okay, very competitive club, Michael Floor, well done so far. Then you get the revenge spot at home against the Chiefs. If you can keep putting this thing together, you know, this is an interesting scheduling spot now for the Broncos moving forward.
2: Well, let's hear what the message would be inside that locker room for Jim Harbaugh. Now that you're 0-5, what are the magic words?
4: When you're 0-5, what is the message that works, you know, that kind of gets through, or is there one?
5: I don't know what that message is. It's just in the, you know, the players that just fight their hearts out, you know, play, give it everything they have. That's the only way. That's the best way. But
2: Oh boy. Oh boy. I don't know what that was. 0-5 again, Chargers, and again in our world, the last remaining 0-5 ATS team out there in the National Football League, which is rather amazing for that squad. Oof. Steelers, one of my favorite plays of the week. They cover the short number against the Colts, 34-22. We talked about this one a lot last week. I didn't like the way the Colts played, even in the victory against the Commanders overseas. And Jensen, for Big Mike McCarthy and company, 3-2. That's a nice, quiet start there for Pittsburgh, for a team that I think a lot of people did not have high expectations for this year.
3: Massive day for Jalen Warren, 101 on the ground, 87 through the air, a couple of explosives for him. I think this is one of those scheduling spots, too, and we've said this routinely since you and I have done this show together. When you come back from overseas without the bye week, mm-hmm. you know, circadian rhythm this, rest advantage that, I think this is more of this head-to-head when it's been in Pittsburgh. Now 15 of the last 17, Pittsburgh has beaten Indianapolis. So roll whoever out there, even if you want vintage Peyton Manning, don't know if that's helping you through it. But that's a big one for them. Not only that, now Pittsburgh going to Tampa Bay, with Tampa Bay still going to have Jalen Daniels as the backup quarterback to start. Good win for them, and they keep pace atop a very competitive AFC North.
2: Yeah, and I'm impressed. Got the offense going there a little bit. And again, if you were listening to our program last week, faded both of those teams that played a week ago in London. Faded the Colts, and I faded the Commanders, and both those tickets cashed on the other side here, laying it with Pittsburgh and taking it with the G-men. You know, I don't know. How do we look at this? It's 31-18 late. Bengals are up against our Dolphins that we have a contest play on, getting 7. We get a gift at the end, right? Maybe a call that shouldn't have gone our way that did. You get it in the end zone. And then they miss the extra point, Jensen. So we get a push instead of a win. How do we look at that? Should we look at it like, man, maybe we're lucky to get the push, but once you get the touchdown, you expect to get the extra point?
3: No, you understand why the Bengals did what they did, but also I think Miami gave away opportunities earlier in this game. Listen, a couple of great passes from Joe Burrow to Ja'Marr Chase, an incredible one that might be out there for catch of the year. But this is, again, take care of business for a Cincinnati Bengal club that now rides into the bye week. Again, you're putting the pressure back on your opposition. Love what they did here in a... The score is not going to tell you everything, but that's another 30-point outburst from this offense. This is kind of what we expected from Joe Burrow and company at the beginning of the year.
2: Isn't it nice, Jensen, when we're going up against the Vikings and going up against the Bengals, and you got two wide receivers injury report? Not only do both guys play, but they're, you know, Chase and JJ play the way they did, and now we get a push in one, we get a loss in the contest in the other. Jets and Browns, boy, I stayed away from this game all week long. Ended up teasing up the Brownies, got me home on a leg there, but I did not have a good feel for this game. What's your feel like now after the Jets do cover the number here, 17-12? This one did go up. Remember, it was 1.5, went up to 2.5. They cover it, but boy, oh boy, oh boy, one of those slogs of a game that we saw in the Meadowlands yesterday.
3: This was a survivor play for me. I played the Jets. I've seen this Browns movie plenty of times. Emotional victory. Everyone starts talking about you, how great you are, and they lay an egg. I could have seen this one coming from a mile away. Deshaun Watson throws the absolute dime to Denzel Boston for the go-ahead touchdown. I thought I might have been dead in the water there. But, hey, Todd Monken, hope your ears are open. Brown's going to brown, and you certainly did. What a giveaway for them at the end there. And that one might come back to bite them, Dave. You find a way to hang in and be able to give yourself an opportunity, and then you blow it the way that you do. That could have some residual because guess who's coming to town? Lamar Jackson, after a week of rest and a huge showdown for the top spot in the AFC North. Not one that they're going to look at kindly on the film. Yes, it was rainy. Yes, it was tough conditions for both sides. But impressive win from Aaron Glenn and the Jets getting this one done late in the fourth quarter.
2: I think if you just showed me at this stage through 5 weeks of the regular season that the Browns are 3-2 and the Jets are 2-3, I don't know that I would have believed either one. But 17-12 competitive game here. They've been, both these teams have been more competitive. You know, if we know our football history, Browns, Ravens, that's always, for old people out there, we know the history of those franchises and not a lot of good blood back and forth there. Bills, Rams tonight. Again, this number is up to 3.5 here to the way of the Rams. We'll break down this game with much more interest here. Marty Herney's going to join the program in the next hour, so we'll get his thoughts. 54.5 is that total. Once it got to that number, it hasn't really moved here a lot in the last couple days. I wonder if this is going to be what we expect tonight, a shootout at SoFi Stadium. We'll break it down next hour right here on VSiN by the Book.
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7: Top of the hour, it is VSiN by the books. Dave Ross right here in the Mint Gaming Hall, Franklin, Kentucky, inside our VSiN studio overlooking Circus Sports. Hope everybody's having a wonderful holiday here on this Monday. Jensen Lewis, our closer, back home in Cleveland, Ohio. And I guess those Guardians fans, Jensen, they are ready for game number one of the ALCS tonight.
8: Surreal over the weekend, to say the least. And again, the Browns had to sacrifice yesterday for the Guardians to move on, and we're okay with that. But what a wonderful comeback from an 0-2 deficit, one of the best historically, too. We'll talk about that. But talking about historical significance, yesterday, an all-timer for stupidity amongst head coaches. Head-scratching moments. The greatest reality show going is the National Football League every week.
7: Yeah, yesterday it really did run the gamut of just craziness, ineptitude, incredible play, just some of the most bizarre decision-making you'll ever see. And oh, by the way, we get one more game to cap off week number five, and that's where we begin our highlights and headlines.
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7: Why we believe in full transparency in a Lewis Ross administration. You and I are opposite sides tonight. I've got the Bills, you've got the Rams, total sitting at 54.5, but I think we both make cases as to why we are where we are tonight. And so Lewis, I'll start with you. First to the total, I mean, do we just expect to get points, points, and more points tonight?
8: I would lean that way, but no official play. I hammered the Rams money line minus $1.55. I fully expect them to take care of business against a Josh Allen offense that has a tendency to be able to turn the football over. I do think there is a mismatch here, especially with the Rams defense against the Bills offense. Josh Allen's going to have to put on that cape to be able to get this team across the line tonight. Can they cover? Maybe. But I would certainly not want to be on the Bills side tonight.
7: I am on the Bills side tonight. It's my last of my Chihuahua plays. It's been very profitable so far. Could have been much more so had the Chargers gotten through, but I got that three in pocket here. I do have a play plus $1.50. It is up to $1.55. Not sure I'm going to reinvest here, sit with what I have, and then see how that first half plays out. Last night, wow, what do we see down there in the ATL? It did go to overtime. That's where Tyler Snoop Huntley and the Ravens get a win on the road. A game that looked like a dead under, then becomes an over. And the Ravens, who are getting points 3.5, end up getting the outright win. And if you can believe this, if you had tickets in pocket from last week, they cover all numbers dating back to when they were 6.5 point openers. That is incredible when you think about it in that context.
8: Horrific loss on so many grounds here, Dave. First and foremost, you're up 8 with a minute to go, and you not only give up the touchdown, but you give up the two-point conversion. That was pretty easy for Derrick Henry. And now you look at a Falcons club that maybe without Michael Penix for some time, going to get an MRI on that rib injury he sustained. I mean, he almost got cut in half, almost guillotined with the hit he took late. It forced to attack by Aloha in, and we know how that movie ends for you Miami Dolphin fans from years past. I think the Ravens kind of assert themselves now in a crowded top of the AFC North. Showdown Central with Ravens, Browns, and it looks like all indications, Dave, Lamar Jackson will be back against Cleveland next weekend. So a massive win in comeback fashion for the Ravens. Inexplicable loss for the Falcons at home on primetime.
7: Yeah, that's pretty incredible. And again, if that two-point conversion gets stopped, it did not. It would have been at least a push on the total, too. So everything was hanging in the balance, as it seems to do week in and week out on the last drive of that game. I mean, again, if you're waking up this morning in the DMV, I know this is what you're talking about. Yes, Dan Quinn is still the head coach of the Commanders today. Where does the blame go? Is it on Jaden Daniels? Is it on Dan Quinn? We can debate that till the cows come home. The bottom line is John Harbaugh on the other side said, I'm happy we didn't lose, but sad we didn't win. So that's what happens when you get a tie. And then if you're an Eagles backer this morning, you still can't believe what you saw in London, Jensen. Out of those two results, can you pick a loser?
8: Yeah, well, yeah, everybody involved having to watch that. You wasted your entirety of your day seeing the transgressions that you'll never get that time back. As far as the numbers go for our audience, in thinking about the Jaguars could have been a huge survivor loss already on the heels of the Cowboys' embarrassing defeat on Thursday night. This could have been a circa survivor attrition week for the ages, but the Jaguars rescue themselves. Favorites do go 9-4-1 so far, Dave. We'll wait and see what the Rams do tonight, but just 7-6-1 against the spread. So if you've been blindly tailing those underdogs, both ATS and straight up, you have been incredibly profitable. So much so that for the season now, Dave, 48-28-1, those are favorites straight up. But underdogs are 39-33-5 ATS, good for a little bit over a 54% cover percentage. So that has been name of the game thus far. You back the dogs, you have been cashing with regularity.
7: I'm going to try to come up with some more this week. If we can get there, hopefully the numbers will align with some of those picks. But a pretty good one again. On one more small dog tonight. Let's go Buffalo. Okay. Whew. Brewers, that was a thriller that we saw last night, beating the Dodgers 2-1. They have a 1-game-to-none lead here in that best of seven in the NLCS. Jensen, should we expect every game to look like this? Because it was a thriller, and even though the Dodgers out-hit the Brewers, it's Milwaukee that flips the script from a year ago.
8: Well, you know, the total was at 6 yesterday, and I obviously with Jacob Mizrowski, Tarek Skubal on the mound, you would expect that, and I don't think that too much will change. Now, the posted total for today, all right, that's Logan Henderson and Yoshi Yamamoto. And if you've watched any of Yamamoto the last couple of years, you know that you might as well call him not of this world from what he's done on the road in the postseason. Dave, total opened at 7, got bet down to 6.5, got bet back up to 7 early this morning, and is now back down to 6.5. So we've had some ping pong. That usually scares me. Away from a total. Might wait and see what lineups are. I do anticipate we'll have a few tweaks, at least on you know the Milwaukee Brewers side, knowing that it will be a right-hander now instead of the left-hander. Remember, it was Christian Yelich who sat yesterday in favor of Andrew Vaughn. Pat Murphy's decision pays off swimmingly. Will it be Yelich? You would anticipate tonight. And we also get Game 1 of the American League Championship Series with Cleveland, as you talked about off the top. Coming back from that 0-2 deficit, Drew Rasmussen against Foster Griffin with the Rays. A pretty decided money line favorite, about $1.66 here with the Guardians coming back, plus $1.37.
7: Check out the numbers for Henderson against the Dodgers. I know you have, Jensen. We'll get into the later on in the Daily Diamond. He's been absolutely lights out this year against the Dodgers. And as you mentioned, Yamamoto, I don't know if there's any pitcher you trust more. I know Mike Palm doesn't trust anybody more than Yamamoto this time of year. $1.33 betting favorite for LA to even the series. You like him on the run line here, you can get plus $1.32, and you see that toggle back up to 7 at circa right now. 6.5's out there as well. So shop around here depending if you want to play that total in which side you'd like to go. Boy, you know, I was kidding with you over the weekend about sometimes you feel like you just have to be on the good side of bad officiating. And maybe if you are a Georgia player like me, you got one of those breaks against Alabama down there. And then if you're Texas and Arch Manning backers out there, oof, I mean, the end of that game was a rough one to watch here. Oklahoma gets the outright win. What do we make of these two big results over the weekend?
8: Yeah, obviously, if people have just tuned in, the SEC has suspended the officiating crew in that Georgia-Alabama game for the egregiousness, not only that happened at the end of the game, but how one-sided it was. And Dave, we don't want the officiating to be a topic of it. It was a really well-played game, but Alabama rarely goes up against two teams at the same time. They certainly were on that one. So if you were a Georgia backer, congratulations on a well given or gifted win there. But that means Georgia's now number one team in the nation. The number one team going into the weekend, though, Dave, I think now has a lot of question marks. And it might just be one loss. But now you're starting to see some chinks in the armor here for Steve Sarkisian's crew. Arch Manning has looked very pedestrian against good teams. Oklahoma's offense stinks. And you give up that kind of performance if you're a Texas defense. I get it's a rivalry game. But I think we do a little bit more of a deep dive on Texas. They have some questions to answer moving forward.
7: All right, tongue-in-cheek, Jensen, there about the officiating crew there in the SEC. They should be punished for their actions there, but they have not because, you know, they're never held accountable for some of these calls that we see week in and week out. Okay, hot off the presses today. VSiN, the NBA betting guide, if you are a hoophead, who isn't, you're going to be able to have access to every single team breakdown out there here, Jensen, as we get ready. Yes, it's an early start for the NBA. So again, no better time. $9.99 is an intro offer by month. But if you want that yearly offer, it's 50% off right now to get that annual subscription. And this is one of those perks of said membership.
8: I can't believe it's already here. And I know we get into football season and it feels 0 to 100 and it should be. But a hell of an opening night that we've got coming in what, 10 days time here. And certainly the raising of the championship banner there for the New York Knicks. Still would like to have a conversation with Adam Silver and company. Dave, why are we putting Boston and Detroit as the first game? Let's make sure that we correct that next year. Boston and Detroit did not win either of them at last check. The NBA title. We should always start with the champs, but that'll be a good one. A little triad, if you will, to get us going on Tuesday, October 20th. LeBron James and the Philadelphia 76ers in New York to take on Jalen Brunson and the defending champs.
7: Going to be fun. Hopefully, we're going to find some actionable spots here. I have no tickets yet, but I'll be perusing that guide and looking at the experts here at the network so they can help me with my NBA betting this year as we've been immersed here. I know I have with the NFL, the UFC, you name it here, but it's going to be great to have basketball back in our lives as well. When we come back, let's talk a little bit more about what we saw over the weekend. A big result down there in the SEC between Georgia and Alabama. And I wonder if there's a couple teams out there. Dan Lanning, I'm looking at you. Is it over right now for some of those teams? Have they played themselves out of the college football playoff? We'll discuss next right here on VSiN by the Book.
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1: 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Great slate of college football. I didn't know it was going to be that entertaining of a slate on a Saturday, but when you get what you get with Georgia and Alabama, you get UCLA and Oregon, you get Kentucky and LSU. Jensen, oh, the Red River rivalry, by the way, Oklahoma and Texas, number one team in the land, goes down. There's a lot to choose from here, kind of a smorgasbord of results. You want to start down in Tuscaloosa? Because I think Bama backers today are saying, wait, that was not pass interference.
2: Yeah, and I, again, all jokes aside, no, the referee crew is going to be working next week. So I just wanted to see if we could get any of the Twitter trolls going out there this morning. Should it have been a pass interference? Yeah. Should the game have come down to that spot? Probably not. And I think more indicative of, hey, we found out how good Georgia's defense is start to finish. Yes, they got a bit of a break there, but the inexplicable personal foul on Dejon Lee. Like, what are we doing here, buddy? That could not have come at a worse time. I thought Kalen DeBoer aired him out publicly the way any good, upstanding head coach should. That ends up costing them at least the opportunity to try and get the ball back one more time. But statement victory here, I think we kind of surmised once we saw Texas go down in the earlier window that the winner of this game could end up leapfrogging if Georgia didn't have far to go. But Alabama at six could have jumped all the way up to one if they got a convincing victory. All's well that ends well if you're a Bulldog backer. Georgia number one in the country, and they certainly looked the part, no doubt about it.
1: By the way, I'm glad you brought up DeBoer and kind of his outburst there. He said, you cost us the game. And I know people really chafed at that on social media and the like. You know, the days of, well, these are kids, they're going to class, all that's done. When you pay kids to play, you got to put the big boy pants on now, and you cannot have a personal foul in that situation. So I have no problem with that now. Bobby Knight would have thrived in this era, outside of the way he coached some of those kids in the 80s when everybody, you can't touch the kids. You can't touch them, but you can certainly say some things to them, that's for sure. Oklahoma getting that win against Texas 27-24. Red River rivalry, Arch Manning, if you're the number one team in the country and this is your quarterback, Jensen, I know the great comeback win against Ohio State, you can't take that away, but where would you be if you're a Texas backer and maybe the level of confidence with Steve Sarkisian and his quarterback?
2: Well, I mean, let's start with the quarterback, right? Because it was the two interceptions in the fourth quarter. Those are unforgivable. Like, you just got to remember where the throws were, and you lead by 10 at halftime. That to me, obviously opportunistic. You get the block punt too by Oklahoma in the recovery in the end zone. That was a huge one for them. But the late turnovers, they missed the late field goal too. And again, those were, it still illuminates a bit of the offensive limitations that Texas has week in and week out. Like that, I understand that you look at some of these games again. Here are the points scored, Dave. You tell me if this is a number one team in the nation kind of stuff. Texas State, they put up 59 in their opener. They do come back and beat Ohio State and put 24 on the number one team in the nation that week. They score 30 against UTSA. Whoop-de-doo. They only score 20 in Neyland against Tennessee and squeak out a victory, and by rights, that one could have been an upset. And then you only put up 24 against Oklahoma. Like, that doesn't scream number one dominant team in the nation. I'll tell you what does is looking at Georgia, and I know that everyone's like, oh, you know, who have they played? Who have they played? Well, when it came down to it, I know Kirby Smart, Tuscaloosa's been a house of horrors for him, hasn't won in what feels like a decade there. But let me give you these outbursts, 63, 70, 45, 41, 38, and 20. That's your offense for Gunnar Stockton, Nate Brazier and company. That's number one stuff right there, okay? Now Georgia's path forward, home against Auburn, interesting little scheduling spot there, too. Is it a letdown? Is it not? Home or the home game, the neutral site, Florida, world's biggest outdoor tailgate party. Then you're on the road against Ole Miss, back home against a really impressive

0: impressive Missouri team at South Carolina, home against Georgia Tech. You pick the loss, Dave. Does Georgia run the table? And they can, do they control their own destiny right now? I think they do for the top overall spot, at least headed into the SEC title game.
1: There's a video circulating of Peyton Manning getting on Arch Manning. It's AI, people. I wonder if we're going to get some outrage over that one, too. Boy, people are just so sensitive these days. Kentucky, yes. They get the equalizer in overtime. Woo. They go for two, and yes. They get the outright win. You talk about parlay yes. busters out there for Kentucky, 35-34. Oh. I like the gumption, love the play call even more. I talked about teams maybe playing their way out of the college football playoff. It's not over mm-hmm. for Lane and company. But Jensen, you're walking a precarious line now.
0: You definitely are. Come on down, Will Stein. Your table is ready. No, it's not just a basketball school. Kentucky has arrived as at least an opportunity to prove they're a football school. Unranked to now 15th in the nation? Yeah, absolutely right. Okay, let's start with LSU. All right, are they playing themselves out of the college football playoff? For my money, they probably got to run the table. They're home against Woo. Mississippi State, then on the road against Auburn. And here's why I tell you that they got to run the table. Their finishing stanza, home against Alabama, home against Texas, at Tennessee, at Arkansas. That is a precarious road because you basically have no margin for error with what's happened not only around the conference, Dave, but what's happened around college football in general. So that is a massive win for Kentucky. If we look at their road now, and I know we always kind of look and say, okay, you know, who's kind of next? So it's Georgia at 4-0, it's Alabama at 3-1, it's Kentucky at 3-1 as far as the SEC hierarchy. Kentucky at Oklahoma. Is there a bigger potential letdown versus letdown spot? Oklahoma, emotional Red River rivalry win. Kentucky, emotional OT win going for two. Kentucky's got to go to Norman. It's at night, but hey, this is why we love it, week in and week out.
1: Can we fade both teams? I don't know how we can do that, possibly, ATS. There's no way, but normally that would be a clear fade spot for one or the other. What we saw with Florida, what happened? This is a team that the fun and gun is back, and John Summerall's got these guys headed for the 38-19. No. They get swamped in the swamp by the Gamecocks here, Jensen. They are now plus 550 to make the college football playoff, yeah. It feels like maybe the end of their run and what we thought was a comeback in successful season, that might be clearly in the outside looking in at this point.
0: I tend to agree, Dave. Just their upcoming road, they got to go to Texas this week, an angry Longhorn club. Then they are home against number one Georgia. I think a loss either way there in those 2 weeks, and that'll do it in year one for John Sumrall. More importantly, Shane Beamer, well done. Lenora Sellers, 5 touchdowns, mm-hmm. 4 through the year, 1 on the ground. This one was never really close. I mean, they put the pedal down. South Carolina, impressive. And Florida out of the top 25 after consecutive losses. Well-deserved win for the Gamecocks. It just means more, Dave, in the SEC week in and week out.
1: Do we have a Dylan Raiola problem? Do we have a Dan Lanning problem? We can't wait to get back our stud quarterback problem. Oregon loses at home 17-15 to UCLA. And don't look now, but UCLA, what an impressive win with a backup quarterback in their own right at halftime. What do we make of this decision, this result? And I got to be honest with you with Oregon. Yeah, there's still a pathway, and they're 3-1 now, plus $3 to make the college football playoff. But that pathway, that runway is starting to run out.
0: Yeah, this is not your Troy Aikman-led UCLA Bruins either, in case people are kind of rubbing their eyes like, what? Bob Chesney might be in contention for a Coach of the Year award there in the Big Ten. Massive win for UCLA. And I got to tell you, Dave, it is all in front of them. Home against Wisconsin, home against Michigan State, home against Nevada, on the road against a very beatable Minnesota team, back home against Illinois, at Michigan, and remember, that's the look-ahead spot for Michigan to Ohio State, then the ultimate rivalry game against USC. You tell me, would you be adding UCLA futures to your portfolio? I think you got to take a hard look at it. It's all there for the taking. What a performance and a shutdown defensive effort of Dylan Raiola and that Oregon Ducks offense.
1: Watch the injury of Nico Iamaleva. He had a left leg and quad injury, so he could not play in the second half, which makes that win even more impressive to me. And I know Oregon's on their backup quarterback, but all backup quarterbacks are not supposed to be created equally, and that's why you got Raiola there at Oregon. He did not play. play well. He was benched for your third stringer there. So Dan Lanning has got big time issues right now. Again, plus $3 to make the college football playoff. Wow. We could talk about college football for the rest of the show. We could talk Major League Baseball. We'll do that with the Daily Diamond coming up a little bit later on. But we got to talk about the wildness that is week in, week out in the NFL. One more game to get to here in week number 5 of the season tonight with the Bills and the Rams. Marty Herney, our GM, is on the program next. And we don't want to say who should we fire today, but you know there are fan bases that are worried about their head coaches. We'll discuss next right here on VSiN by the Books.
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5: Look forward to our conversations with our GM here in the network, Marty Herney, on Monday, Jensen. But boy, this week of all weeks feels like cannot wait for this conversation. Marty does a great job, co-host of the GM Shuffle podcast on DraftKings Network, and joins us now via the Progressive Guest Line. Marty, you know what the fan bases are going to say, right? GM's got to fire this coach and fire that coach and fire this coach. There were decisions that were made at the end of games yesterday that I guess you would fall under the fireable offense category. But can you walk people through that and why it is difficult and sometimes frowned upon to fire coaches during a season?
6: Yeah, I am really against it because I just think it doesn't send the wrong message. But there were a lot of wrong messages sent yesterday, and this really is an extremely intriguing story. I mean, I think it's got a lot of layers to it. And number one, Jerry Richardson always said, if you miss an extra point in a game, the odds are completely against you and it's almost impossible. Well, I could argue that the whole root of this problem was Drew Stevens missing that first extra point. Oh, because if you listen to Dan Quinn, who I really respect, and I'm telling you, players love him. This is a great guy. It was a total. I mean, it falls on him ultimately. Okay, mm-hmm. Listening to him after the game, and he kept saying about, you know, it was up to him. It should either be. I mean, it's a spike. It's a simple spike, and let the guy go out there and win or lose the game on his leg. I do think it was in their head because after the game, when it's winning, he kept trying to say, well, it was, you know, we should have, the play was either throw it out of bounds or spike it. Well, no, it's not throw it out of bounds, it's spike it. But they felt like he kept talking about getting more yards for the kicker. I think the kicker was in his head. I don't think they had a lot of confidence in him. Everybody talks about, you know, oh, just kick the field goal like it was automatic. Well, it wasn't automatic. So I think that's what led to it. But at the bottom line, it's the wrong thought process because you don't have time to do anything else but spike it and take a shot. And it really just looked like everybody went in a brain freeze. I mean, Jayden Daniels didn't even look like he was in a hurry when he was on the ground to get up. There was some miscommunication. I mean, they had no clue, but it looked so bad. I mean, it was just a really bad look. And I don't know what happened. Somebody, we're never going to really know whose fault it was, I don't think. But those things cannot happen. I just hope that there isn't an overreaction. You know, when you said the general manager comes in, no, these are type of things the owner's involved. I mean, they didn't leave the stadium fast. last night, and there were a lot of meetings, I'm sure. And these things create, these things are just nightmares. I mean, my stomach felt sick all night because after watching that and seeing what they go through, and you know what's going on there, and it's just, you don't wish that on anybody.
7: Marty, I said the same thing to Dave earlier. I said Josh Harris is probably coming down there being like, what in the hell just happened? What did I just watch? Like, inexcusable. We say pretty much every year the three phases, right? And phase number three happens to play out in a couple of games, not only this New York and Washington game, but my goodness gracious, what we watched across the pond with the Eagles and the Jaguars in that final minute. I'll pose the question to you because I think it is lunacy beyond belief how we don't have the opportunity to, at least with 8 seconds left, you can't allow a return at that point if you're the Eagles, but somehow, some way they do. I'll give you the floor. Would you have kicked it out of bounds? What were the decision-making if you were on the sideline, Bet?
6: Yeah, and to his credit, Nick Sirianni came out right after the game and said, I told my team I made the wrong decision and lost the game. Yeah, I mean, the big difference, and I think, you know, you go back a couple weeks ago to the Dallas Ravens game. Well, the difference was that there was no timeout left yesterday. So really all you got to do is kick it out of the end zone, do whatever, and let them throw one Hail Mary. But they couldn't have done what happened 2 weeks earlier because they didn't have any more timeouts left. So, yeah, I mean, I think you he came out and said it. He made the wrong call. He should have kicked it out of the end zone, out of bounds, whatever, and not give him the return. But still, I don't know whether teams haven't adapted to this new kickoff rule, but don't you think that you'd have been going in one of those 3 to 4 special teams practice sessions a day that special teams coaches always fight for? You think we could go over what happens in the last 8 seconds with this new kickoff rule that, you know, one play and it could get you in a field goal position? I mean, that to me is inexcusable. And that's what got me is how could they let this happen after seeing, although not the same situation, something very similar 2 weeks before that?
5: Yeah, a lot of inexcusable situations in the NFL yesterday. There was one in Seattle, which still blew my mind, right before the end of the first half, where they're pinned inside the 5. All you have to do is take a knee and go to halftime, and they run a handoff. It gets fumbled in the end zone, a free touchdown for San Francisco, and then you end up losing if you're Seattle by 3. Marty, what's the takeaway here? Because San Francisco's 5-0, and now with quote-unquote road wins against the Rams and the Seahawks.
6: Well, and I say this laughingly, but I blame everything I don't like about the game now on analytics, right? So it's got to be, analytics has to be involved in this somehow. But they're such simple decisions. I mean, this is what's happening is I think play's been very sloppy over the first 5 games. I mean, league-wide as a whole, okay? I mean, the 49ers have been great, and the NFC West games have been fun to watch. But I think there's a lot of more penalties than ever before, okay? A lot of mistakes, a lot of just silly kind of mistakes. And it seems like we're overthinking things. Things like we're trying to make this too difficult because it's a game that is played at a fast pace where decisions have to be made like this. And it's just the play has been, there's been so many mental mistakes and just sloppy play that I don't know. I it's curious to look in to see why, but I mean that's just fundamental, traditional, take a knee, go into the locker room,
5: and take a knee.
6: We see things now that I just never believed that I would see.
7: Yeah, that's totally true. Also, something we may not have thought we'd seen, but the trade for Marvin Harrison Jr. from Arizona to Houston, Marty, you're the perfect person to ask. We don't usually see these kinds of moves with that high profile of a player, but we obviously know it hasn't worked out in Arizona. Do we think the reigniting of Marvin Harrison Jr. can happen, getting him back with C.J. Stroud? Their time together at Ohio State was excellent. Is this a perfect fit in your eyes, getting a guy that can help out this Houston offense?
6: Yes, I love this move for the Houston Texans. And you know, this guy is a really good receiver, talented receiver. Obviously, the fit just didn't work in Arizona. And obviously, it was very clear that Marvin probably didn't want to be there, and there was something going on, because to trade him for the second and the fifth, I mean, this is a receiver that has a talent to be a dominant receiver in this league. And I love the fact that he's back with C.J. Stroud. Comfortability. I think he's going to be a much better fit in Houston. I think this was a really good move for the Texans.
5: Monday Night Football tonight is going to round out week number 5. We're expecting points here. High total 54.5. Rams have gone up to 3.5-point favorites tonight here. I don't know how much of a home field advantage they're going to have at SoFi. You know Bills Mafia is going to travel. What do you expect to see tonight out there in L.A.?
6: I think this is going to be a heck of a game, and it's, you know, the total's 54.5 and should be. I'm going to sit back and watch this one. I've got Brandon Bean, my relationship with him. You know, I don't really root for anybody. You root for people that you know, but this game, I know people both, and it's a huge game for both. But I think the Bills really have to come back off that loss to the Patriots and play well, but it's going to be a tough assignment out there.
5: All right, and very quickly, Marty, if there's one coach I did not think would fall to the analytics, it would have been Jim Harbaugh. You're up 7, you're dominating defensively, it's halfway through the fourth quarter, 4th and 1 at your own 41, and you go for it? Are you as stunned as I am by that decision?
6: Yeah, I spend most Sunday afternoons now, and my head just like, you know, by 7 or 8 o'clock at night, I have to do this to stop from shaking it, because I don't understand it anymore. I mean, I throw in the white towel. You got me. I get it. Let's do it your way. I'll sit back. It is entertaining. It's fun. But I don't understand half the stuff anymore.
5: Right there with you. Mind blown. That's how you lose games. But you're right. It is entertaining. That's for sure. Marty, always entertaining. Appreciate your time this morning. Check him out. GM Shuffle on DraftKings Network.
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4: It was a fantastic discussion with Marty Herney in the last segment. 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You can take a listen on your time to that conversation. The conversation continued throughout the break, too. I can't wait to hear what he and Femi have to say on GM Shuffle this week. Because, Jensen, you do get to a spot here in some of your entries. Probably went by the wayside this weekend. If you were back in the Commanders, if you're back in, if you had the Jaguars, you probably should go to church next Sunday. You should probably go anywhere. But, like, all these decisions go into Survivor, millions contest picks for us, and the like, and these sweats are real because of some of these coaching decisions.
5: Well, let's just take this week as far as contests are concerned. We knew that there was going to be massive attrition once the Cowboys lost outright to the Tampa Bay Buccaneers on Thursday Night Football. So you waited for Derek and Jeff on Saturday night to see how much it was. Mike Pallman said he felt it would be at least 40%, if not higher. It certainly was. We almost got another big one going down with the Jaguars, but they rescued themselves at the end of that one. I just happened to go look at SurvivorSweat.com, and what I like to do, Dave, for people that are new to the site and still getting acclimated, always like to go to the power ranking tab on the right, and obviously click that to ascending to see where some of the top entries that have a lot of the good teams remaining, and then looking at the equity share that people are selling for. And, you know, one that's jumped out to me right now, it's actually tied for 77th as far as the power ranking goes. It is offering pick control for 90% equity share at $15,000. And I think that's unique because right now, correct me if I'm wrong, I believe that the equity of each remaining entry in Circus Survivor, I want to say it's like $7,000 or $3,000, $7,000, something like that. So again, getting great return on a potential sale for one of those entries. So an interesting nugget that I found there. There's one right below it, Dave, that also gives not only pick control, it's tied for 96th in the power ranking. It gives pick control with a 51% equity share. So an interesting contrast there, Dave, right? That you're basically getting a little over half of the equity share, and you're still remaining as a very invested member of that particular entry. You've basically given up the ability to choose each team each week, but you get back the asking price for that 51%, Dave, is a little under $7,500. I actually kind of like that because I'm in a similar predicament in a Splash Sports Survivor competition where I'm going to have to make a double pick this week. I had the Jets over the Browns and had to sweat that one out here on Sunday. But I'm also thinking about maybe I don't want to give up pick control. That would be me. Like if I'm going to go down, I'm going to go down. But I do want to look at seeing where I could recoup not only all of my buy-in, but already make a profit and be on house money. Here are the teams that I've used, Dave, and I'll get your thoughts on it. So I've used Pittsburgh, Carolina, Atlanta, Kansas City, Indianapolis, and the Jets. So as far as like the big teams that I have remaining, and knowing that this week six is going to be a double pick for me in this particular competition, I'm going to have to wrestle with it a little bit because I do think I'm in a very advantageous position to make it through. And I do think this week is going to create a lot more of carnage because you got to get two right instead of just one. So as I look at these SurvivorSweat.com marketplace selling options, it is getting me to think a little bit more of comparing what I would want to put up as far as an equity share. I don't want to give up pick control, but I wouldn't mind putting up as high as 49% of equity of the last entry that I have.
4: Great point. And again, that's exactly what I wanted to ask you about, somebody that has something like this in the Splashboards contest. By the way, if you're watching right now on YouTube TV, VEASAN.com, the VEASAN Watch app, you're seeing us scroll right now. This is in real time when you go to SurvivorSweat.com/marketplace/listings. So this is exactly what Jeff Jensen was just referencing here, that you can hop in if you want. You're going to see the no yes that's on the screen right there. That means no, you do not have control of those picks. Yes, you buy into that price, and you will have pick control, as Jensen's alluding to. So all of those decisions are there for you. And again, these are asking prices. They are negotiable. Maybe it won't be for the buyer, for the seller. They might say, hey, this is what I got. But you can make them an offer and see that there's maybe some wiggle room here if you don't like the asking price, but you'd like it a different one. So again, that's the marketplace. It is fascinating when you go there. For your individual picks, Jensen, I think you've navigated this thing almost as well as you can do through 5 weeks, people. That's it.
5: Yeah.
4: We're only through 5 weeks. And to have those teams off the board, like even the Chiefs, and that's like the quote-unquote best team that you've used. I don't know that everybody saw them being the best team at this point. So I really like where you stand. Everybody's financial portfolio is going to be different. So if you want to get out and take your profit, people, we are not going to say don't do that. Whatever's best for you in your situation, and you've already made equity in your stake, and you want to sell out now and take that profit, go for it. Jensen, in your case, I mean, again, easy to say. It's not my money. It's yours, right? I love where you stand. Mm-hmm. I take a little bit more of those riverboat gambler shots, and that's why I'm already out in Survivor, because I'm going to roll the dice early in it to win it type thing. But I like where you stand right now. If the offer is good in a marketplace like this, like we're talking about Survivor Sweat, would you consider selling or maybe just a percentage of and keeping that pick control?
5: Yeah, so here's what I'm thinking already, and already I still have the Rams are going to be probably the most selected team for people that have them left, because they will be the bigger favorite, I believe, over Kansas City headed into week six. So the Rams have the Cardinals at home, and then Kansas City has the winless Chargers at home. Obviously can't use Kansas City since I already used them, but the Rams, knowing what they have ahead, Dave, the next possible time I could use them would be at home, Battle of L.A. They have the Chargers in week eight. Then they go to Arizona in week 10 before their bye week. And really, outside of that, there's no other viable spot on paper as we sit here today where you're like, yeah, I could save the Rams for X. I have the San Francisco 49ers still available, too, and they will have the Washington Commanders coming in, and we'll see if it's the Dan Quinn-led Washington Commanders at that point. I have the New England Patriots available. They will have the Jets at home in Foxborough. So I think I have options here. And if we do get Caleb Williams back and it's not Michael Penix Jr. that's going to play for Atlanta, boy, wouldn't you love a Tua or a Jack Strand or a Cooper Rush going up against Caleb Williams in a very PO'd Chicago Bear team after the embarrassment. And I think I'm holding. I just wanted to talk that out loud with you and for people that are listening that might be in this same spot for SurvivorSweat.com, is that if you're in that survivor mode there of trying to get back some equity, I think this is a perfect time to at least recoup your buy-in. If not, be able to get a little bit of ROI already on top of that.
4: You made me take a deep breath there when you mentioned any other quarterback other than Michael Penix behind center for Atlanta. Speaking of futures markets here, right? Like, never have I been so sad about a future ticket than so emboldened by it. And now going back the other way here, if Michael Penix Jr. can't go next week against the Bears. But that's the type of thing you have to forecast here as to whether or not sell an entry, buy an entry, those sort of things, because teams change week to week here. So these teams you're holding might not look the same in 5 weeks if you're fortunate enough to get there. So again, please go to SurvivorSweat.com/marketplace/listings. That's what you saw on your screen right here. It is fascinating to see these price points here and what you can buy in on today, right now, if you go to that site. Hey, I like our process. We almost switched two picks. They were going to be the teams inside of a field goal. That was the Saints +2 and the Packers +1.5. And we said, let's go for it. Let's go with the process. And by the way, we went 1-1 with those entries that we did not end up switching out. 2-2-1. We get bit by the missed extra point by the Dolphins at the gun here, or else we could have been 3-2, which would have been nicer. But 14-10-1 to begin the year, Jensen. I think the process so far this year, four games over 500 here, you're in the black if you've been tailing us.
5: Yeah, we did. Again, the NFC South has been good to us, and unfortunately the Saints can't get us across, but we're 4-2 there. We are now a perfect 3-0 in the NFC West, 1-0 on Arizona, the Rams, and now the Niners. We got work to do in the AFC East, buddy. We're 1-3-1 there. It's our worst division. Miami 0-2-1 for us. That missed extra point could come back to haunt. But I'm with you. Again, only one losing week out of the first five. That was back in week three where we had a couple of duds, ironically, with the Dolphins and the Saints. But that's a good spot for us. Looking at where we are, we have yet still to take a Sunday night football or Monday night football game in the joint entry. We're 1-1 on Thursday night, 1-0, of course, still the kings of Europe here when we hit handicap international football. Will we be on potentially the Texans or Jaguars, as the Jags will do it all over again as they stay across the pond for their second week there of international football?
4: It's such an interesting game over there in London Town this week because, again, they are the home team, right? That's the new home away from home. I still can't believe. I'm very glad they came back to beat the Eagles for those futures tickets. But what a bizarre manner in which they got that win. When we come back, let's talk ALCS game number one, NLCS game number two, the Daily Diamond. It's straight ahead.
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0: begin the Power Hour here. It is VSiN by the books on this Monday morning. Dave Ross right here at the Mint Gaming Hall, Franklin, Kentucky, inside our VSiN studio overlooking Circus Sports. Jensen Lewis, our closer, back home in Cleveland, Ohio. We're going to bet that build from Monday Night Football, get to our best bets before we are said and done, and the great Will Hill, the King of Connecticut, on this program as well. So much to get to here in this third and final hour on today's show. But let's talk some baseball, my man. I can't believe it. We're finally here. Maybe not the teams I expected to be here, at least in the ALCS, certainly in the NLCS. Chalk is held there. Let's get to all of that and then some in today's edition of the Daily Diamond. Last year, Brewers, Dodgers, 1-2. We saw what happened. Dodgers, no problem. Kind of that game one going back to last year really was kind of the swing. And then LA just kind of rolled from there. Maybe role reversal this year, Jensen, with Milwaukee falling behind 1-0, Tarik Skubal on the bump, and they pull out that 2-1 win. We know how important every game is here, but mentally, to get that first one on the good side of the ledger for Milwaukee, that's got to be huge today.
1: Oh, man, a couple of early turning points here that have defined already this series. Number one, the Dodgers had an outstanding game plan of driving up the pitch count for Jacob Mizorowski. A lot of foul balls early, a high pitch count into the second and third inning. Andy Páez has really now surged in this postseason after starting dreadfully in the first couple of games. They get the early 1-0 lead, and Dave headed into last night. Teams to score first were 18-7, including a perfect 2-0 mark for the Dodgers. But it's Bryce Terang who ends up getting the equalizer after escaping with a bases-loaded inning-ending double play that I texted our loud-outs group chat of our former Major League players and said might have been a series-saving double play because the way that Tarik Skubal was starting, Dave, one run kind of felt like 10 runs. And that could have been all she wrote had it been a multi-run lead that Tarik Skubal was handed at that point. So you get the equalizer from Terang, and then Juan Lara, just a young phenom that has been so amazing for Milwaukee here since his call-up. Gets the decided go-ahead, a run batted in. The Milwaukee pen, absolutely stellar in shutout form. And Milwaukee takes game one. I said it to you earlier, Dave, for people just joining us. I thought John Smoltz illuminated it very clearly. It might have been game one, but pretty much was game seven because you've got to win if you're Milwaukee, those Jacob Mizorowski starts, and you can't afford to go down 0-1 knowing that tonight it's Yoshi Yamamoto who has basically been unbeatable in any postseason format.
0: And again, you know, a buddy of ours in our business now, Grant Paulson, has been doing a great job for a number of decades now, right? I remember him as a kid reporter in Washington, D.C., young Grant Paulson. They did that yesterday in Milwaukee where a young reporter was in there with Pat Murphy and asked him, what did you say to the Miz in that Rockies second inning?
2: Congratulations. So did you say anything to Miz after a rough second inning to
3: did
2: help
3: what?
2: Him keep going? Did you say anything to Miz after a rough second inning to help him keep going strong? Because he came back out there in the great.
3: Yeah. We have a stick, a paddle. I don't know if your parents use that, but we have a paddle we keep in the back room there, and we just paddle them. And I think I struck him 7 or 8 times. But then after that, he seemed to get the message.
0: I don't know if those are his kids, grandkids, but they got the joke. I hope everybody else did, Jensen. That's fantastic from Murphy.
1: It was good. A really good job from Milwaukee PR too. Those young kids were also in the pregame press conference, Dave, and they were awarded the first question there in the scrum, and they asked Pat Murphy, "What's the decision behind Andrew Vaughn over Christian Yelich? You know, getting the start Ooh. There." So, hey, we got some young budding reporters and really hard hitting questions to start. Very, very well done doing your homework there. So that's great. Boy, what a difference a year makes too. And this was why I kind of liked the future number for Milwaukee over LA, Dave. I have them at +780 to win the World Series, and a lot of that predicated on this iteration of Milwaukee. I think is deeper than what we saw last year. I also had reservations about the Dodger offense, not only entering the postseason, but still coming off that series win over the Braves. It wasn't like they bludgeoned the Braves pitching. And the Braves pitching, with all due respect, I think, is a rung below, start to finish, what the Dodgers were going to be facing here with Milwaukee. So we'll see if the Dodgers get the equalizer tonight. I kind of lean that way right now just because betting against Yamamoto, I mean, I'm not in the business of trying to burn money. I know you're not either. Mm. So it could be just a stay away, depending on what we see here. Total, as said for people just joining us, Dave, this was at 7. It got bet down to 6.5, got back up to 7, and then is now back down to 6.5. I'm seeing sixes in some faraway lands, so we'll kind of see. But the ping pong of the total, I can understand why that is. Logan Henderson, for people who are just now going to get their eyes on him for this NLCS, an incredible young phenom. Adam Burke had wrote him up in our MLB betting guide as a guy to watch for one of the young budding stars here in this Brewers system. He gets the big game two start. You can now put the pressure squarely on the Dodgers. If you get an early lead, you better get Yoshi Yamamoto early, because when he settles in, Dave, good luck trying to get to him whatsoever.
0: Remember, Milwaukee opened the series as plus $1.30 betting underdog, even with home field advantage. Now with this game one win, they have flipped to a $1.30 betting favorite to win this series. Again, that total, as Jensen referred to, they're 7 right now. Dodgers $1.33. And I love the kid reporters, but it always makes me think of Dave Letterman back in his show when he'd have kids tell jokes. And he goes, you know, you're very cute. You're also the competition. Number one ranked Rays, number two ranked Guardians now at this juncture here. So it's going to be Cleveland and Tampa Bay in the ALCS. And this is going to be for all the Marlboros here to win the pennant. Tampa Bay is instilled as a $1.65 betting favorite, similar to what the Dodgers were priced before game one. But remember, the Dodgers were the two. Milwaukee was the one. What do you make of that price point just in the series? Mm-hmm. Is that accurate in your eyes, Cleveland at plus $1.35 betting underdog?
1: Yeah, I would agree. Again, first ALCS there at Tropicana Field since 2008. If you remember, that's when the Rays went to the World Series against the Philadelphia Phillies. The Rays defeated the Red Sox in 7 to get there before they lost to the Phillies in 5. If you remember also that Game 5 clincher, it was like watching baseball in December with how cold and awful the conditions were. So hopefully that's not the case, regardless of whatever the World Series matchup is. Dave, Rays have won 14 of 17 at home, including games 1 and 2 of that sweep of the ALDS over the Yankees. They gave up just 2 runs in those 2 games. Both of those were Ben Rice solo home runs. And to boot, Drew Rasmussen on regular rest. And he's 3-0 with a .143 ERA in his last 6 starts. All of those are Tampa Bay victories. It will be Foster Griffin, Dave, who gets a start for the Cleveland Guardians. As you know, having to go the distance to come back from 0-2 against the Chicago White Sox, they had to expend all kinds of starting pitching and relief pitching resources. Tampa Bay handled their business against Cleveland in the season series. This was decided in favor of Tampa Bay. I'll give you the numbers here just for context. And again, take it for what it's worth. This is just presenting the data. But Tampa against Cleveland, 5-1, outscoring the Guardians 20-8. So this is a group in Tampa that can cause chaos. They can do all kinds of different things. And Cleveland is going to have to be able to have a little bit of slug against this Tampa Bay rotation and bullpen. I think it is a sneaky game one spot here. And I haven't bet it yet because I would like to see what the offense is for Stephen Vogt as he runs it out there. I would imagine that Angel Martinez still has to sit. It'll be Petey Halpin who's in there. And then we'll see what they do if it's Patrick Bailey or Austin Hedges to start. But right now, I mean, if you're riding the highs, Guardians to steal game one and without really seeing lineups is an interesting price where it is. But I think the Rays, to answer your question around a Bally, I think that's the right price. Rays should be a decided favorite in this series.
0: Let me ask you about one price that caught my eye, and that's for MVP odds for the ALCS here. And after what we saw Gavin Williams do in game 5 on short rest, absolutely spectacular performance there. He's 19-1. Now, if it's a long series, he could would still get 2 starts, you would certainly think, right? Let's just say it goes 7, hypothetically. If he wins both starts and it's a game 7 type scenario and he puts on a performance like he did in game 5, is there any value in that number at 19-1?
1: Boy, I don't. So you're basically it's Gavin Williams in game 3 and then game they'd have to get to a game 7. So you might be only promised
0: one
1: game
0: start. 7.
1: I always have a problem. I know Yoshi Yamamoto won MVP last year in the World Series. I get it. To me, this is Jose Ramirez or pass. If you think that The Guardians are making it to the World Series. The Lauder has been pretty silent. Adele is a nice little pivot here. But let's be honest, Dave, the crescendo of what Jose Ramirez has done the last couple of games and throughout that American League Division Series, you would think he's the focal point. And if I'm Kevin Cash and knowing how those guys game plan, that is the guy I have circled. That can't beat me. I'll take my chances against Joe Adele. I'll take my chances against Chase DeLauder. But he's seen this plenty. You do not let Jose Ramirez beat you. And that's the one part about the White Sox series, Dave, is you're up 2-0, and you continued to pitch to the guy that had shown you some flashes. I will never understand this. I've said it for many years. You go against this Cleveland lineup, he should be always and forever the guy. As long as he's wearing the uniform and in the starting lineup, he cannot beat you. So if Chicago had a chance to do it all over again, I think they would pitch to him differently.
0: That was my next question, Counselor. It was going to be a redirect. Is will they pitch to Jose to give you the opportunity to cash that 10-1? I'm still stunned that the White Sox chose to pitch to him.
1: Yeah, I think that's why you look at DeLauder and say, okay, if there's a big series, yes, I understand why he's installed as the shortest price there with Jose at 10-1. But if they're going, Jose's got to be the same guy he was in those last two games of the LDS.
0: I mean, we saw it last night with Dave Roberts walking guys to get Tanner Scott the favorable matchups, and I know people might have been cringing at that, but it worked out. Like, you just can't let certain guys beat you. But at 10-1, they pitched to him. That number could be live. Daily Gridiron, let's bet that Bill next. Jensen here for Monday Night Football, Bills and Rams. That's next right here at VSiN by the Books.
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7: With the Bloomberg Business of Sports Report, I'm Charlie Pellett. The Knicks say they are focused on their NBA title defense now and will worry about contract negotiations later. That means Karl Anthony Towns and Josh Hart will have to wait on extensions that they hoped would get done before the season. NBA champ Shai Gilgeous-Alexander has joined the ownership group at Atletico Madrid. The Oklahoma City Thunder guard has become the latest North American sports star to take an interest in soccer, following the likes of LeBron James and Tom Brady. NASCAR and IndyCar are said to be looking to add races outside of their American home base. IndyCar has focused specifically on Barcelona, with the city not on Formula One's 2027 calendar, while sources tell Bloomberg NASCAR has been in talks with potential partners, including in Mexico and Canada. And that's the Bloomberg Business.
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6: Offenses would eat tonight here aplenty. Jensen, how did you kick off your FanDuel lineup?
7: Well, as you know, I'm on the Rams tonight to win the game. So a few of these builds are going to be a little more lean on the LA side here. I did get a little different from the field here because I think if the Rams do have a competent run game, then that might be the leverage point that I want to lean into. So Kyren Williams for FanDuel, he gets the MVP slot for me. Both quarterbacks in and Josh Allen and Matthew Stafford. That gets me to Puka Nacua, too, a little bit more to spend at the top end and don't want to be left out there on the FanDuel side. Remember, you do get a $60,000 salary there instead of the $50,000 over on DraftKings. Keon Coleman, who's been a nice outlet here for Josh Allen and company, will be a guy that I think is a good salary saver. And then Jackson Hawes, just a dart throw here because, hey, if he gets a catch or two, then he'll pay off there. So, again, you got to find a little salary saver anywhere you spend on the big ticket items. So that is the FanDuel one. Let me give you the DraftKings one because it is a little different. But I went with the quarterback and Matthew Stafford for my captain spot. It allows me to get Josh Allen in there and still get Kyren Williams. We're going to go a little tight end festival here with Dalton Kincaid and Tyler Higbee. And then that run game, too. I get both Kyren Williams and Blake Corum. I get it. It's a high total. But, man, there's been times where these running backs, especially out of the backfield, will also be in that passing game. No, you don't see a Puka Nacua in this one, and it's a little bit more risky. I get that part. But I like where I'm standing here. If the running backs are involved, as I think they will be to try and keep this Buffalo defense at bay, then I like where the Rams are headed into tonight.
6: I want to pick your brain a little bit more and dig deeper on Keon Coleman, because you talk about untrustworthy from a wide receiver perspective. That's normally a guy I'd look for the face and the in the dictionary. But yet, it feels like they've come around, that Josh Allen actually trusts him a little bit. His, right now, I'm seeing for 40 or more yards this morning, minus $1.02 if you wanted to play that 40 or more over. Could we be looking at a potential ladder guy in what we expect is a very high-scoring affair at 54.5? Or is it the time that I trust Keon, this is going to be the time he lets me know?
7: I think it might be the time he doesn't get the ladder for you. But remember, the last time we looked, and I'll bring up some Opta AI here for you again for VSiN Pro subscribers. The line is 37.5. Opta AI has him projected at just 21 yards. That's a 40.4% edge on the under. Again, this is why we do the exercise. I see it differently. Opta AI does not, and that's okay. Let me get to where Kyren Williams, I think, is the guy that we're looking for. The rush prop is a bit under, so he's 68.5 on his rushing total. Opta AI has him at about 61. On the receiving side, it is also under 22.5. Opta AI has it projected about 14.23. But again, these are again, just projections that you can use in your handicap. It's not necessarily an end-all, be-all. If you want to go on to the Puka Nacua side, he is drastically under. How about this, Dave? Again, we've seen him at very, very high numbers to start. 93.5 receiving yards is the starting point for Puka Nacua. Opta AI has him projected at 76.4. That is a 14% edge to the under. Do with that information as you will. Devontae Adams at 60.5.

0: half is projected just to slight bit over at 63.5. If we go on to the other side here for Josh Allen and just kind of looking at where his rush prop would be, this is an interesting under two. 36.5, OpAI has him right around 32. So this is why we go through, and on the surface, I went with a couple of guys at Bet the Build that are oppo of the OpAI projections. Nothing wrong with doing that, but that I'll redirect back to you. If you've got that high of a total, and we've got these OpAIs with a lot of unders here for both sides as far as the player props, all right then. Well, where do we go? I'm with you. I think we do see points. I think we could see both teams score high 20s, low 30s. That kind of feels like the team that has the ball last is going to be in the best spot. I think that's an intriguing little dichotomy when you look at where some of the player projections are versus what you and I see on paper.
1: I'm with you. And again, that's why you should be a VSiN Pro subscriber. If you're not already, $9.99 is that intro offer, 50% off for the annual subscription rate. And it's a really good one because it does give me pause because I do like the over tonight. It's not an official play in pocket just yet. Of course, I'm on the Bills. We are oppo. We've talked about it all week here on the program, and I have them plus $1.50. You got an even better price on the Rams earlier in the week playing money line. So one of us going to be right, one of us going to be wrong. I look at the game a year ago, and it was a complete shootout between these two teams. And I kind of look at it in my Niners handicap this week. One of the reasons why I like them, and you saw the way that game was played, right? It was, I don't want to say it was played like a playoff game because it was very sloppy, but the intensity where you had ejections in there, and that's because the Niners lost twice late to Seattle at the last of the regular season and also in the postseason. And I think some of that's going to be a carryover for the Bills this year. I do like those revenge spots for teams that lost to them a year ago, especially when it's non-division here. So some of those factors get me to the Bills. I'm a little surprised it's up to 3.5, but I'm with you, Jensen. I don't want to fade the OpAI projections here, but I do think we're getting points tonight. So barring red zone turnovers, and that's a big caveat because Josh Allen sometimes makes mistakes when you go, how do you do that? Barring that, I don't see these defenses. Aaron Donald, we're not exactly sure if he's going to be able to go, how much he's going to be able to go there in that defensive line. I don't know how much resistance these defenses are actually going to pose.
0: 8 straight primetime underdog covers. So if your trend continues, you're going to get home here. But it is a case study in what are we up against. And I do think the turnover nature of this Bills offense is something to keep in mind. The Rams have been really solid at being able to turn turnovers into points. Will that be the difference as far as the spread goes in a cover, non-cover situation? That got me to the Rams money line side. Yes, the contest play is a 3 for me. But that's kind of why I wanted to eschew the points, Dave. For that reason alone, can Josh Allen get back inside the number? He probably can. But I think the Rams do enough here and make enough stops to be able to get this game home.
1: And let's be blunt about what the Bills have done the last couple weeks. They should not have, I don't know that they should have beat the Chargers at home 2 weeks ago. And somehow covering that game is a miracle in and of itself to get that done. And then last week, some inexplicable turnovers. And by the way, they still had the lead at halftime against the Patriots and couldn't close that out at home. So those are two lackluster performances in a row from the Bills that kind of leave you scratching your head. We talked about it earlier in the program. With New England suddenly kind of reasserting themselves at 3-2, if the Bills were to lose tonight, the Patriots technically would have a leg up because they've already beat the Bills in Buffalo last week. So there is a lot early in the line for what looked like, you know, a week ago before that game of the Pats. They're rolling to this division, going to bury New England. Not only did you not bury them, you could be potentially looking up to them if you lose this game tonight. That's how quickly things change in this league in the ultimate week in and week out league. To that end, very quickly, Matthew Stafford, you heard it, you saw it, right? What we heard over there in Australia, lost the fastball. Stafford didn't look good. They did. They waved the flag at the end of it, kind of quit on that one. I know McVay wanted to get out of Dodge. Are we back to Stafford looking like MVP Matty Stafford, Hall of Famer to be Matthew Stafford?
0: Kind of feels that way to me. And again, more emboldened for them just trying to go put the Bills into playing catch-up very early in this game. Anxious to see if the run game is there early for the Rams tonight, I think they're in great shape.
1: Mm. And since we have a matchup here of the last two MVPs of the league, I don't want to see running, Jensen. I want to see these quarterbacks swing it all around and get us excited there. And again, that total sitting at 54.5. They want to see those QBs go to work. When we come back, let's catch up with Will Hill. What people might not know, because unlike me, I'll tell you who I root for. He roots for a team that's undefeated right now. Does he believe in said 5-0 team? We'll discuss next right here. Beeson by the Books.
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10: Ryan Rack here from Westwood One. 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At 3-1, Josh Allen and Buffalo are coming off their first loss of the season last week, while Matthew Stafford and the Rams picked up a big fourth-quarter comeback win against the Eagles. Should be a good one. 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
1: Ross and Jensen Lewis here with you. It is time now, Jensen, to catch up with the king of Connecticut, the one and only Will Hill. Give him a follow on X at Not The Will Hill, the host of the Should Have Bet More podcast, which is a fantastic podcast. I'm sure it's pretty highly rated out there. And joins us now again. Will, happy Monday morning to you. I said in a tease that unlike yours truly, that I think everybody knows who I root for when it comes to the NFL. They might not know who you root for. But that team is 5-0, and I know you and I have tickets on said team to win the division. Are we emboldened by that ticket, or do we worry that we might have to look elsewhere for a possible head spot?
12: The answer is yes, even though it's a two-part, two-answer question. The answer is yes. How could you not be happy? You bet him 5 plus 500 plus 550, and you're 5-0. Everything is great, except... the offense has not looked great. Looked a little bit better the last couple weeks, even against Miami, even though they get in the end zone. I thought Murray started to get a little more comfortable as the game went on. But here's the flashbacks I'm getting, Dave, especially as a Vikings fan. You're just always waiting for the other shoe to drop. I had some ridiculous numbers. And you and I did the show the summer before. You liked the Vikings. You were quicker than me, but I jumped in pretty quick on Minnesota to be the one seed, to win the division, to win the NFC. Absurd numbers for absurd payouts. And they went 14-3, except that ticket didn't cash because the division was stacked. Detroit went 15-2, I believe, and or had the same record and won on a tiebreaker regardless. It's shaping up that way, too, where it's 5-0. All right, I can at least start to look around, and maybe it's a two-team race, and I can hedge and monetize the ticket. They're 5-0. That's great. Everyone else is 3-2, and you can't just say, well, I'm going to jump in on the Bears. Well, the Lions, are we sure they're not going to win it? Are we positive the Packers aren't going to win it? And when you start, it's like hedging a golf term, as you know, Dave. Once you start going down that road and you can hedge yourself into a mess, you're just better off probably leaving it alone, rooting for it to get home. So that's where I'm at with it. But 5-0, it's looked okay. The defense is really good. I wouldn't think they're going to go out and trade for a quarterback and go for it and really, really, try to improve the offense. At 5-0, you just hope Murray gets better and more comfortable. But it's hard to love what you've seen offensively. But they do have the 5 wins banked, and that's a pretty good head start here.
0: Yeah, it is, and a nice off week to be able to enjoy that. Happy Columbus Day to you, Will. And in 1492, Christopher Columbus sailed the ocean blue. We get a little coast-to-coast action for Monday Night Football tonight. The Bills will head west and set sail on what is a very intriguing part of their schedule. Is the record who they are? We're going to find out tonight up against a Rams team that I think was awoken this past week. Your assessment and handicap of what should be a high-scoring game tonight.
12: I don't think you can really make a bet on this game until you come to grips with mentally where's Allen at? Because that shapes the whole game, the side, the total, the team total. It's if Allen's 100% or pretty close, maybe we could have a competitive game, a shootout, and I actually would like the over. But, the whispers that his knee is banged up, you go back and look last week, 5 carries for 4 yards. That is not very Allen-like. That would tell me something is off with him now. He's had a week to get better. He's had a week and a day to get better. He's had a little extra rest here. So maybe, the adrenaline gets going. He takes whatever he needs to take. They shoot him up or whatever, and he's good enough. I don't know. That's not enough for me to back Buffalo. I still think they have issues defensively. It would be Rams or nothing for me. It'd be Rams team total over or nothing for me. I don't love laying the 3.5, especially if it's Allen and Allen healthy and, 10-point game late and Allen gets him in the back door. I'll give out Allen, though. I think it's 38.5, the rushing prop. I'll go under. I'll just say, last week can't be a fluke, can't be an accident. He had 5 carries for 4 yards. The knee's got to be bothering him a little bit. This line is pretty much assuming he's going to be 100%. I'm not sure he's 100%. So to me, it's a lean towards the Rams, but I do like that Allen under 38.5 rushing yards.
1: I'm sitting on Bills tickets tonight. If I see Kyle Allen enter the game, I think I'm going to burn those tickets immediately, Will Hill. Let's talk a little baseball here. ALCS game number 1 tonight here with the Rays against the Guardians. Game 2 with the Dodgers and the Brewers. Let's start there in Milwaukee. Getting that big win, kind of role reversal from a year ago. Where are you on Milwaukee now? Because you can get plus money on the Dodgers down 1 game to none.
12: Plus money on the Dodgers sounds pretty good. When you look at how Game 3 and Game 4 set up, going back home, who's going to be Dustin May and Robert Gasser for Milwaukee? I thought Game 1 was almost a must-win for Milwaukee. And I thought, this could be a very short series. If the Dodgers get one and they beat Miz and they kind of break the Milwaukee spirit, you wonder if Milwaukee starts to believe, hey, we're just never going to beat this team. Plus, with the way it's set up, if the Dodgers won last night and they had plenty of chances to bust it open, they get a run early against Mizorowski. Mizorowski was not sharp. They had the bases loaded, one out. All it takes there is one hit up the gap. It's 3-0, it's 4-0, and you're not winning that game. By the way, that home run Terang hit, lefty on lefty, off Schuble, an inside fastball to hit it, opposite field home run. I mean, that's, you can count on one hand the guys that could do that or will do that in a given year. That was just an incredible, incredible home run. But the Dodgers blew an opportunity to blow it open. Ohtani doesn't look healthy, and you kind of let one get away here if you're L.A., because I thought really early on they had a chance to kind of put their stamp on this series and go up 1-0. And with the way the rest of the series breaks, 1-0, going back home for 3-4 with the pitching advantages, man, this could have gotten away from them. That being said, it's hard not to like the Dodgers at plus money. Yamamoto going today, he's been one of the great postseason performers in recent memory. And then you line up Snell and Glasnow in Game 3 and Game 4. Probably a longer series. I'm thinking Dodgers now 6, maybe 7. But I do think the Dodgers at plus money is a good bet. Although, like I said, Ohtani, this, Jensen, that back leg is the one that's bothering him. That's your plant leg, your drive leg, your foundation. When you can't plant and drive, you end up just kind of waving at the ball and having these little, just, you're not driving the ball, you're waving at it. And that's what Ohtani You don't see the power with him. That being said, they've got a lot of different ways to beat you, and plus money is pretty enticing here on the Dodgers.
0: I am very leery of this Dodger offense, man. They were horrible with runners in scoring position against Atlanta. Multiple opportunities yesterday they couldn't cash in. This is now becoming a trend and something to watch tonight. If it's another low-scoring game, you know, Yoshi Yamamoto going to have to be on it, and we know he has been. Speaking of low-scoring, unders have been the theme here in this postseason, and I think we're going to get the same between Tampa and Cleveland. First of all, this city absolutely sacrificed a Browns win yesterday to make sure that the Guardians could get into the ALCS, and we are appreciative of that. All they got to do is go up against a guy in Drew Rasmussen tonight who hasn't lost in his last six starts. It's a 1.43 ERA. All of those, as I said, Rays victories. I saw you post on it, and I agree with you 100%. I think the Rays price was cheap for the series. Can Cleveland steal game one with Foster Griffin tonight? Maybe they still ride the highs. But I think overall, this series accurately priced. Do you agree?
12: Yeah, I was on the air Saturday night when Cleveland wrapped up. And by the way, speaking of remarkable homers, when you go back and look at the home run Ramirez hit in the GameCast version of the ball is like scraping rocks on the dirt, and he somehow golfs that ball out of there. Just insane. I was shocked this wasn't minus 200, though. Minus 142, this opened at FanDuel. I said, what am I missing? You got to be kidding me. Tampa's got the better offense. They've got home field. They've got their pitching set up. I look, all the caveats, it's baseball, anything can happen. That aside, this looks pretty cheap on Tampa. I actually played, sorry, Jensen, I played a little Tampa plus 1020 at Fanatics to sweep, just because, you know what, if you get the first two, you can play around with that ticket. Who knows? I don't love, look, I just don't want team. I think they've done a great job to get here. I just think they've overachieved, and this feels like this is going to be Tampa one way or another. So I like Tampa in the series. Maybe you lay a game and a half, but I do think this is going to be the Rays marching on to, what, their third World Series, the Phillies in 08, Dodgers in 2020, which might get a rematch, and now this would be their third. Obviously, haven't won one, but I think the Rays are headed to the World Series.
1: Let me ask you a question. Jensen and I were kicking around when we were talking some college football. Where are you now as we get ready for week seven of the college football season here? On certain teams with a couple losses, just the odds to make the postseason, okay, to make the college football playoff. And I'm looking at, like, LSU with two losses now. You could get them at plus $1.70 today. Oregon with a couple losses at plus $3, or say a team like Kentucky that all of a sudden they're 8-1 to make the college football playoff with some of these great wins, and they're going to take on Oklahoma after what we just saw happen there in the Red River rivalry. It feels like it should be a letdown for both, but it can't be for both. Where would you be on schools like that? Feels like Kentucky in the rise, and say your LSUs and certainly your Oregon's on the way down.
12: LSU, no. Oregon, no. I wouldn't say it's impossible this year to make the college football with the playoff with three losses. We've never seen an at-large with three losses. Clemson did it as a division conference winner. LSU's not going to run the table the rest of the year. They're going to lose a third game. They don't have the resume to get in. I couldn't believe Lane Kiffin punted on 4th-and-1. Kentucky's the team, though. Kentucky's a team I like. I had them the other night against LSU. They got fun weapons. They've got a good coach. And, hey, Will Stein looks better and better. The more Oregon plays, the more Kentucky plays. Will Stein looks better and better there in your neck of the woods. 8-1, as I like to say. I have certainly made worse bets than Kentucky getting in the playoffs.
0: That I wanted to throw a couple other names at you because I think that UCLA – did you look at the remainder of their schedule?
12: Yes.
0: Maybe to
12: they're
0: win the Big
12: in.
0: Ten. I was going to say, make the Big Ten title game, or at least win the Big Ten and be able to hedge against it. Will, that was a team that jumped out after what they did to Oregon as well.
12: Yeah, and I don't, for whatever reason, they don't post the playoff prices here in Connecticut. They post them once in a while, but they're not up all the time. I don't know if it's a legal thing, because I remember betting Miami last year to make the playoffs here, so those lines come and go. But to your point, I think Wisconsin it will be a live dog this week against UCLA, but I think UCLA, very possible. That's like a one loss. I don't know if they can run the table, but UCLA is very likely going to be in the playoffs, I would say.
1: Remember, Alabama did sneak in with three losses. There was so much consternation over that a year ago. It'll be so interesting with Kentucky because it's just the perception of certain teams. How many losses are they allowed versus how many losses some of these big boys are allowed? Will, great stuff. Check out the Should Have Been More podcast, people, wherever you get those pods. We're back with our best bets next.
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1: 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I know New Yorkers thinking, all right, maybe the Giants had to play to a tie. We'll take it all because we have the Knicks as the reigning defenders. Anything that we have to put up with, Mets being terrible this year, Yankees out a little bit earlier, the crown on the head of Jalen Brunson, I think Knickerbocker fans and certainly New York fans writ large, Jensen, are willing to put up with that. Check out that betting guide. We'll be perusing it today and see if we can get some nuggets for you. Zachary Cohen will be on the program tomorrow. We always urge and we appreciate everybody that reaches out to us via email. You can do so at home at buythebooks@vsin.com. And all we want to know is where are you watching, listening? Basically, where are you getting the show? What part of the world are you watching, listening to us, or the country writ large? So we always appreciate that. Just let us know your name, city and state, and we will try to read some of those submissions as the week goes this week. But Jensen, we have one more game to get to. That's Monday Night Football tonight. That news that Will Hill brought up to us, it would be a bit concerning, and maybe that's why we're out to 3.5. That Josh Allen knee, that maybe we're not lending on to how serious this could possibly be, makes me a little bit nervy as somebody on the Bills side today. Could we possibly see this number hit 4 if that's a legit concern out there?
0: That'd be intriguing. As far as the injury front goes, Bill's not going to have Ed Oliver with the knee issue, Josh Palmer and DJ Moore. D. Alford, their cornerback, is going to be out, and Landon Jackson, a defensive end with a knee, all questionable. Rams are expecting according to the LA Times at least, Aaron Donald expected to play, Puka Nacua available as well. The only big name questionable guy right now I'm seeing is safety Quentin Lake, so we'll look for inactives there 90 minutes before kickoff. That is the Rams side. On the Bills side here, and I think it is worth mentioning again, that rush prop that Will Hill talked about, the under, where you know Josh Allen, I think, has probably been told, and whether they're trying to keep this as hush-hush as possible, my guess is that there is a conversation throughout the week of you break glass in case of emergency. It would be what I would look for him is let's try and keep you upright. Let's try and get the ball out quickly to neutralize this pass rush. Again, I played this at $1.55 on the money line for the Rams back on Thursday. The price has jumped up since then, and I do think the injury issues are attribute to some of that, as well as is Josh Allen 100%. I think the Rams are the better side. I think they're the better team. Will we get more points tonight? I think I'll probably wait till inactives are announced, Dave, to maybe make a spot on that, but I'm not running to the window here to look at that whatsoever. As far as best bets, already in pocket for me for college football week 7. Can't believe we are almost halfway through the college football season. An early one for us, Georgia State, James Madison, looking at an over here. Both offenses have been really good. High-powered Sun Belt. These two have been really solid at getting it back and forth, so I think this is a great over environment. Auburn and Georgia. Dave, the Georgia defense answers the bell against a really high-flying Alabama offense. Auburn's offense nowhere close to what they just did against Alabama, so love the under 50.5. I think they dictate pace. I think they control tempo, and that defense can limit an already inconsistent Auburn offense. Game day's going to Provo. We get top 10 Notre Dame, number 2 Notre Dame, and number 8 BYU. Both defenses have been excellent. And, Dave, I think people forget Provo is at altitude. And this will be an environment that I do think suppresses scoring. Now, it is a lower total of 48.5. I still like that, even with the potency of Notre Dame's offense. You know that under the lights in this environment, BYU, one of the great scenic atmospheres in all of college football, I think that second half will be fascinating to watch as far as what will Notre Dame be ready for. Because if this is ground and pound, if this is a field position game, which I do believe it will be, then this feels like a 23-20, getting us to an under there. But I can't see either side blowing out the other or making this into a track meet. So I played the under 48.5 for the matchup, at least late night of the weekend. Of course, we get Ohio State, Indiana to start us off at high noon there in Bloomington.
1: A couple other points in this Monday night game. Again, I'm sitting on Bills plus 3. Don't feel great about it with some of these injury updates. And you mentioned Ed Oliver being out here tonight. Joshua Palmer is going to be out as well for the Bills in that wide receiving core. And DJ Moore is questionable. So all of a sudden, Josh Allen, by the way, is not on the injury report. And that's also something to denote. And you mentioned here, this is the way it works in the NFL an hour before the game. Here's what I would look for to see if Josh Allen is really a concern for the Bills. Forget about being listed, not listed, and he is not listed currently on the injury report. They are only currently carrying two quarterbacks right now on the active roster. That's, of course, Josh Allen and Kyle Allen as the backup. What I would look for is if they activate Shane Buechele off the practice squad and bring him up to the quarterback room tonight and make him active. So if that worked out, that would be an indication to me that the Bills internally are concerned more about Josh Allen in that knee, even though he's not listed on the injury report. So just something to look at. Sometimes you can manipulate that thing a little bit. And an hour before the game, all of a sudden, Shane Buechele's on the active roster. You might go, why do they add the extra quarterback? That could be something to look for if, say, a DJ Moore cannot go, if he's ruled out. And would you already know that Joshua Palmer is ruled out? So maybe that's why you're seeing some of those Opta AI projections or what we think should be a little bit higher for that wide receiving core here, Jensen. They're getting decimated at that position. So if Allen is 100%, the Keon Coleman's of the world, the Khalil Shakir's of the world, those guys are going to have to step up because they're getting thin at that very important position.
0: Bottom line is that the Rams, I think, will do enough to limit that Bills offense, and I think they create a couple of turnovers, too. So, good one there. Already looking ahead to the Thursday night game, Dave, for Seahawks-Broncos. This now, all of a sudden, becomes massive for Seattle. And, again, laying three, road favorite here in Mile High, something that I'll be tracking is, again, we always look for primetime dogs, and you may have the trend that continues tonight. Last eight have all come home as far as ATS. I mean, would you go right now and take Denver at home? Bo Nix at home, getting points. It has usually been a recipe for success. This number really jumped out to me, seeing what happened with the Niners putting it on that Seahawks defense again. If there was one offense that would give you trepidation about being able to score, that's my only issue. Is like, okay, great, I'm getting points, but can we score? Can we score against a really PO'd Seattle team that Mike McDonald's got to get that defensive unit right? 3-2, probably not as good or as bad as their record is, but I think that's a fascinating number on a quick turnaround week for Seattle going to altitude.
1: We do hold or fire on Tuesdays on this program, and we're going to do it again tomorrow. I'll tell you this, I would fire on the Broncos today at 3 because I'm with you, Jensen. I don't know that this is going to stay at a field goal. I think it's going to come down inside that field goal number. So if you are leaning towards the Broncos, as Jensen and I are right now, that would be the only way today that I could possibly play that game, is taking the 3 with the Broncos at home. Seattle is turning it over at an alarming clip. Again, the shocker yesterday, not taking a knee with seconds to go inside your own 5. I still can't believe that play call led to a fumble and a touchdown for San Francisco to end the first half. They're not playing clean football right now. It didn't look great for the Broncos, but they figured out a way to not only win but cover that number 2 against the Chargers yesterday. It would be dog or pass right now at 3 for me, in the words of Dave Tooley. I would certainly grab that 3 right now and the Broncos. Major League Baseball, very quickly, Jensen, any official plays? You're going to wait to see those lineups here later on today for VSiN Pro subscribers.
0: Yeah, we'll wait to see it. And by the way, remember that game 1 of the ALCS is the later game. It's an 8 o'clock first pitch. Game 2 of NLCS Dodgers-Brewers is 5 p.m. Eastern. So just want to make sure people remember that. Will be interesting to see here if the roof is open again for Milwaukee. The carry is a bit different for those balls out there. So again, another under possibility with that total kind of going back and forth. And Dave, do have breaking news. It's up to 7. Here for Dodgers and Brewers. So again, that's on the move here from 6.5. It's ping pong back and forth all through last night, in through this morning. So we'll see what happens when lineups are officially released.
1: 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We've got Gil Alexander, Kelly Bidlin. They're going to be guessing lines for week 6 of the NFL. That's next right here, VSiN, the Sports Betting Network.
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4: 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It's Gil Alexander. It is Kelly Bedlin.
5: Hello.
4: On this Guessing Lines week number 6 broadcast on a Monday morning. Obviously, repurposed for podcast purposes as well. Can you repurpose for other purposes? Repurpose for purposes? I don't know. It was redundant there. You get the idea.
5: Whatever works.
4: The exercise where we try to find value in the upcoming week's NFL lines while looking back at what has transpired. And oh my God, what kind of league is this? Jesus. Can I say Jesus? I spell it J-E-E-Z-U-S. This is unbelievable. We'll go through everything from yesterday. I think my thoughts are, just from what I've gathered, Kelly, in the last 24 hours, are a little different on some counts than most, similar on one very specific one, which I'm sure we can all guess. But as is a numbers game guessing lines tradition, we always start with the Survivor update at Circa, a tradition unlike any other for 7 years now. First of all, Grandissimo, which has not gone on for 7 years, right? We're only in the, the second year of Grandissimo. We are down to 15. 9 got knocked out with the Cowboys. There were 24 going into this past week. 9 got knocked out with the Cowboys. So 15 of the $100,000 entry Grandissimo contest are still alive. They spread them out between the Jaguars, Bengals, Texans, and Lions. But as far as Circus Survivor Classic, oh boy. It ended up, so we didn't know how many or what percentage of entries would be on the Cowboys heading into the weekend. We knew the Cowboys lost, obviously, on Thursday. Those of us still in this were wondering, okay, what's the percentage going to be? I guessed anywhere between 33 to 40%. Ended up being north of 42%.
5: I was shocked.
4: So 2,554 of the 5,972 heading into this week, gone Thursday night, unbeknownst to us. The Texans, which is what Kelly and I were both on, that ended up being a cakewalk. That was the second most played, but it was a big gap. 1,228 entries were on the Texans. Bengals got through. Jags, by just miracle, got through. But the other two, sort of complimentary ones, if you're talking about the eliminations, the Falcons bounced last night, what turned out to be a thriller of a Sunday night football game. The Commodores, which we will talk about extensively, bounced because a tie equals a loss in Survivor. Those were the three big ones. With the Cowboys, obviously, the headliner here. So in the end, and not in the end, because there's going to be a few entries tonight on the line, not many, but just a few on the Rams-Bills game tonight. In the end, though, 51.22% of the entries heading into this past week were bounced. We are down to 2,913 out of the starting 25,017, that means the actual retail value of the remaining 2,913 is $8,588.05.
5: Okay.
4: That's what you're holding, Kelly Bidley.
5: Let's go. I'm liking it, Gil. That was one good thing from yesterday. With the
4: that is one good thing.
5: Bad things, that's for sure, too. But
4: that's one good thing.
5: The guys, if you can throw back that graphic back up, that would be great. I'm shocked by the number of Cowboys. I'm shocked by the number of Falcons, Commanders.
4: Yeah, me too.
5: I mean, I thought 12 on the Browns, I'm surprised by.
4: I mean, I thought the Cowboys was a bit elevated, right? You knew what my range was. It was I was a bit surprised.
5: Me too. I thought it was going to be like a third.
4: But yeah, Falcons, Commanders, I don't know what people sort of, I mean, obviously people convince themselves, hey, Lamar's not playing, let me take the Falcons here. Yeah, looked good for a while. And we know about the Commodores.
5: I'm never going to hate, though, on like some of the teams listed, like the Titans and the Dolphins, like at this point in the year. Like, hey, you want to be that aggressive and say, I'm either in this for the long haul or get me out now? That's fine. I can hate on that.
4: That other graphic shows, though, here, this is the story with this big of a pool. So in terms of the seven-year history of Circa Survivor, by percentage, this is the second most eliminated, right? 2 years ago, the standard bearer of absolute destruction. through 5 weeks, 98.45% were gone 2 years ago at this point. And it still got to the end, it should be noted. But 88.36% of the 25,017 entries that started this are gone. That's the second most. But because the pool size is so big and because it has grown so much, we still have the second most entries remaining, last year being the most still. So it's still, you know, 2,913 is the raw number, is still a whole bunch.
5: Yeah,
4: heading
5: it
4: into
5: is.
4: Week six.
5: It sure is. Sure is.
4: More than existed to even begin the first year, for instance.
5: God, I know. It's always great to compare these numbers. 2024 is just silly. 221 left at this point.
4: Yeah, and these percentages will start to become more flat earth here as the weeks go on, right? 2021, look at that. Not even 50% were gone at that point. Not even 45% at that point. In 2021, year two. Okay. We're not going to do this in any particular order other than the chronological order that we always do this in. Week six, Thursday night, London, Sunday early window. You know the drill. Guessing lines, week six, and the National Football League. Let us do this.
5: All right. Thursday night football, the Seattle Seahawks at the Denver Broncos.
4: All right.
5: A good one this week.
4: Buffalo and the Rams tonight. We'll get our thoughts on that. I have a play on the Rams tonight, both in real life at -2.5 and in millions on the Rams. Seattle at Denver Thursday night. Seattle takes on San Francisco yesterday, one of the marquee matchups of the day, maybe the most marquee matchup of the day. Seattle, first time they had the football, third play, third and 10 at their own 11. Darnold picked by Renardo Green. San Francisco set up at the Seattle 18, third and 7 at the 15. Purdy threads it into Mike Evans on the sidelines for 13. Next play, a dime to Evans in the end zone. 7-0 Niners, a little less than 4 minutes into the game. Mike Evans would be the star of this ballgame. Seattle then 3 and out, but Jacob Cowley muffs the punt. Seattle from San Francisco 24, 6 plays in. Wilson into the end zone from 2 out, 7-7, 5:43 left in the first quarter. A couple drives later for the Seahawks from their own 8. Darnold to JSN for 38 to start, but that ends in a Myers 49-yard field goal. 10-7 Niners. Excuse me, 10-7 Seahawks, pardon me. Seconds or about a minute and a half into the second quarter. Next time Seattle had the ball. First play, first and 10 at their own 9. Emmanuel Wilson rush, punched out by Fred Warner, recovered by Malik Mustafa. San Francisco one play. CMC in from 11 out, 14-10 Niners. 8:17 left in the second quarter. So remember, Niners first two touchdowns on short fields on Seahawks turnovers. Seattle from their own 33, second and 6 at their own 48. Greenlaw ejected after headbutting Ernest Jones on the Seattle sideline. Here's the deal, though. Greenlaw had his helmet on. Jones did not. You can't do that. Get to first and 10 at the San Francisco 21. Darnold sacked on consecutive plays by Grayson Holton, and Osa Odigizua settle for a Myers 50-yard field goal. 14-13 Niners, 1:56 left in the second quarter. Now, the next time Seattle had the ball, this is where our festivities begin. They're backed up at their own 4-yard line with 18 seconds left in the quarter. Backed up at their own 4 with 18 seconds left in the quarter. Now, you just kneel and go inside, right? But here's the problem, and people are killing Mike McCarthy for this. The Niners had all three of their timeouts. Mike McDonald. The Niners had all three of their timeouts left, so Seattle felt the need to run some seconds off the clock, lest the Niners get the ball back, make one play, get a field goal. So Helani gets the handoff. His shoulder brushes up against Halton's. He fumbles. Halton recovers in the end zone.
5: Yeah.
4: Touchdown, Niners, 21-13 with 13 seconds left in the quarter. So let me just say this. All three Niners touchdowns in the first half were all based on turnovers, 2 on short fields, 1 in the end zone itself. And McDonald is getting crushed for not kneeling on the football. But I have to defend him a little bit because, again, the Niners had all three timeouts. You can't just kneel there three times. You can't do it because then you're not worried about any other scenario but the field. You're all the Niners. We can't let them get a field goal out of this. Of course, you don't think you're going to fumble. You cannot kneel. First of all, you have the goal line behind you. That's one problem. Mm-hmm. But you can still get away with that. But you have to run some time. So I don't think people killing him are exactly right about that. Now, why when they got the ball back to end the first half, they ran it again, I have no idea. That I can't explain. But here, I totally get why they ran the football.
5: Yep.
4: Second half, Seattle second play, 2nd and 8, their own 38. Darnold under throws his receiver, picked by Renardo Green again. A lot of players with double two interceptions yesterday. San Francisco, after an unnecessary roughness tacked on, set up at the Seattle 39, but Pinheiro misses a 52-yard field goal drive. Seattle gets a 43-yarder from Myers, cut it to 21-16. Then San Francisco, third play, third and seven at their own 37. Purdy doesn't see the switch on D, picked by Nehemiah Pickett. Seattle set up at the San Francisco 23, three plays. Darnold to JSN from 16 out, 23-21. The Seahawks take the lead, 5:52 left in the third. San Francisco, second play, first and set at their own 35. Debo tripped up, fumbles, recovered by Josh Jobe. Seattle set up at the San Francisco 36, but a three and out. They settle for a Myers 48-yard field goal, 26-21 Seattle. They extend their lead, 3:02 left in the third. So many turnovers in this game. San Francisco set back to their 16 by an OPI to start. Purdy to Evans for 15. Purdy to Evans for 9. Then for 23 to Evans on 3rd and 10 at the Seattle 49. Then to Evans for 28 on 2nd and 21, two plays later. These are all great catches, by the way, by Evans. Great throws. Two plays after that, after the refs grant McDonald a timeout right before Purdy hit Cooks for a would-be touchdown. It's Purdy to Cooks anyway from 7 out. Then 2-point try to Evans from 1 out. After a PI checking Evans on the previous two-point try, 29-26 Niners, 11:02 left in the game. Seattle after Shaheed 39-yard kickoff return, Myers 40-yard field goal, were tied at 29 apiece with 6:55 left. What a game. San Francisco from their own 32, CMC 21 yards on the ground on two plays to start. They matriculate, but third and one at the Seattle 24 with 2:44 left. Kalen Black hit for a one-yard loss. They settle for Pinheiro, 44-yard field goal. 32-29, Niners, 1:56 left. Seattle from their own 15 after a hold on the kickoff return with 1:51 left. Darnold to Jackson Smith and Jigba can't corral it, a play he usually makes on 3rd and 10.
5: That was crazy.
4: And then 4th and 10 with 54 seconds left. Darnold a cup to the sticks, ruled short on the field, upheld by replay. With only one timeout left, that was the ball game.
5: Mm-hmm.
4: 7 combined turnovers, 3 for the Niners, 4 for the Seahawks. We'll get to the other side of this on the other side. Seattle at Denver. Hell of a ball game. Everything Seattle did, or I think San Francisco did, most of what San Francisco did based on turnover, everything they did in the first half based on turnover. Coming back.
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17: 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Minimum balance to open is $500. 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
4: Hi from Circa Resort Casino, downtown Las Vegas, Gil Alexander, Kelly Bidlin, guessing lines for week 6 in the National Football League. Didn't really get a chance to follow up on that Seattle-San Francisco game. Did that in any way change, because it ended up being a turnover fest?
5: Yeah.
4: Then any way change your opinion on either of those two teams?
5: I love that question. I was going to ask you something very similar. No, not really.
4: Me neither.
5: I don't really, it was an exciting ball game that I'm not really sure I took that much away from.
4: It's kind of not, right? Not a classic.
5: Like, okay, San Francisco. We know these are good teams.
4: Yes.
5: We know these are good teams. I wasn't left overly impressed with either one. It was an ugly game. It was sloppy. It was fun to watch. But yeah, no, to answer your question, not really.
4: So Seattle is at Denver, continuing with where we left off. Denver beats the Chargers. So the Niners go to 5-0, by the way, in the previous game. The Chargers fall to 0-5, but we're talking about Denver here. Chargers, first time they had the ball, third play, 3rd and 10 at their own 17. Herbert to Charlie Kolar for 19. Fumbles, Brandon Jones recovers. Denver set up at the Chargers 40, 2nd and 9 at the Chargers 39. Nicks to Ingram for 34 after a face mask.

0: call.
1: Yes.
0: Oh, Herbert stood up for no gain.
1: I mean,
0: it's a game changer.
1: It is. I mean, what did you think about that call?
0: I was like, what are they doing?
1: I mean, it's a desperate call with how many injured offensive players on that team. I'm not even going to gang up on Justin Herbert anymore. Like, this is, I've been calling him out for years. Whatever. Yeah. Everybody's seeing it now, but he's got no help out there at all. He was just dead at the end there.
0: Up 7, 4th-and-1 at your own 41. They decide to go, and of course they get stuff. So Denver at the Chargers 41, 5 plays with a roughing the passer penalty thrown in. Knicks to Sutton from 5 out. We're tied at 17. Then the Chargers, second play, 2nd-and-10 at their own 32. Herbert sacked by Zach Allen. Ball hits an offensive lineman's leg on the way down. Jarred loose, recovered by Key Robinson. Denver set up at the LA 23. Get to 4th-and-goal to 1. They decide to kick a chip shot field goal. Lutz from 19 yards out. 20-17 Broncos with 5:07 left. Did you agree or disagree with that call in the moment?
1: Agreed. I wouldn't have had a huge issue either way, Gil, but agree. Make the Chargers go actually score some points.
0: This was such a, you know what, we're just going to take the points because we'll rely, even without Patrick Surtain, we will rely on our defense to beat you.
1: That offensive unit. I mean, they were down how many offensive linemen and on like wide receiver 7 and stuff. Like, so
0: they took the points 20-17. Chargers from their own 27 with 5:02 left with only one timeout. Herbert fumbled on 2nd down, but ball went right back to him on a sack. 4th play, 4th and 6 at their own 31. Herbert throws it right to Brandon Jones. Denver set up at the Chargers 34. They get a first. Then the Chargers use the last timeout, but Denver uses a timeout with 2:29 left. Then get a delay of game penalty out of that. Egregious. 3rd and 9 at the Chargers 20 with 2 minutes left. 1st down, the game will be over. But they only get 7 from Dobbins. So they settle for a Lutz 36-yard field goal. 23-17 Broncos with 1:08 left. Chargers from their own 31 with 1:02 left and no timeouts. They get to the Denver 39 with 3 seconds left. Hail Mary, right? No. Herbert sacked by Jaquan McMillan ballgame. Fittingly. Just so what a fitting end.
1: Yeah.
0: And the Chargers fall to 0-5. For those of us who have Chargers last win, listen. The dream remains alive. 1 of 3 winless. And now we have 3 undefeateds as well in the battle for the last undefeated and the last winless. So this is getting finally to a guess. Seattle at Denver, 2-3-2 teams. I said Seattle -3.5 on the road.
1: You're a little heavy. Threes, light threes out there. There's a 2.5 I'm seeing on the screen. But yeah, here at circa 3-105 on the Seattle Seahawks side, same at DraftKings.
0: Okay.
1: 41, your total. So, open 42.5. I got close to a bet on the under there, but then it moved pretty quick.
0: Let's try to get another game.
1: All right. We got back to London, Texans and Jaguars.
0: All right. Jaguars back-to-back London here.
1: Yep.
0: Houston, in case you missed it, for those who had Texans and Survivor like you and I did, Kelly, easy peasy. 3-0 Tennessee. We don't have to spend much time on this game. Then Fairbairn would knot it up at 3 apiece. 2nd play, ensuing drive, 2nd and 4th, their own 38. Spears fumbles, recovered by Jalen Petre. Houston set up at the Tennessee 35. Fairbairn another field goal, 6-3, early 2nd quarter. Tennessee then 3rd play, 1st and 10 in midfield. Ward picked by Jake Hansen. Another Fairbairn field goal from that, 9-3. It would be 12-3. Another Fairbairn 53-yarder at the end. 2nd half, we learned David Montgomery's out of the game with a groin injury. Then Houston put together a long drive. 74-yard drive, took 8:23 off the clock, including a 3rd and 11 at their own 36, where Stroud went to booty for 23. Amazing pass and catch, tiptoeing the sideline. Eventually, Stroud in from 2, 19-3. Next time, Houston had the ball from their own 26, helped by a PI, 3rd and 8 at the 9. Stroud, Jalen Noll in the end zone, 26-3. That's how the game would end. They held Tennessee, Houston did, to 187 total yards. Aaron Schatz's call on Houston being the 3rd-best 0-4 team ever, at least for 1 week, looked intact.
1: Okay, here's one. Did you take away more from the about the Texans or the Titans?
0: Texans. No. Titans, pardon me.
1: Me too.
0: They stink.
1: This is not a professional football team right now. Like, this stink. Is just bullying by any team they go up to face.
0: Okay, let's talk about Jacksonville. This was the London game. I hope, maybe I shouldn't say I hope everybody woke up for this. Maybe I hope you didn't.
1: Okay, I wish I slept in.
0: After Jacksonville opened their, had the opening kickoff return go for a touchdown, it was nullified by a penalty, and this would be a portent of things to come. Also, Jeremiah Trotter and Brian Thomas Jr. tossed on the opening kickoff, which the NFL Network cameras never really picked up what really happened. So, kickoff return, touchdown, nullified by penalty. 2 guys tossed. The game hasn't even started yet, really. Jacksonville ends up with a 2nd and 40 and a 3rd and 37 on that drive, and they punt.

0: Philadelphia from their own 42. They get to fourth and one at the Jacksonville 37 after the broadcast team seemingly was convinced that Hurts got the first on third and three. Shipley stuffed for no gain by the backup long snapper per replay assist, because apparently replay assist decided they wanted to show up for that. Jacksonville then goes three plays, 63 yards, Lawrence to Washington from 51 out. Almost all yaks, 7-0 Jaguars, 5 minutes plus left in the first quarter. Then Philly, two drives later, 13 plays, 64 yards, took 7:27 off the clock on a drive with third down conversions of 3rd and 8 to Wicks for 10, 3rd and 10 to Wicks for 18, and 3rd and goal at the 17, P.I. on Hunter. Then Shipley in from two out, 7-7, 8:46 left in the second. Then Philly, three plays, 62 yards, another three-play drive, Hurts to Cooper from 62 out, 14-7, Eagles with 5:31 left in the half. And then Jacksonville from their own 25, they get to fourth and a long one, I should say, at the Philadelphia 19 with 1:06 left in the quarter. Tootin' on a pitch for two. Then four plays later, 1st and goal at the 1. Rodriguez fumbles, but no clear recovery, takes forever to sort out. Mm-hmm. And the point of the whole thing was there was no clear recovery anyway. Why are we wasting our time?
1: Yeah.
0: Two plays later, 3rd and goal at the 1 with 5 seconds left. Lawrence incomplete, intended for Brian Thomas Jr. Officials say tick of a clock remains. Jacksonville goes for it. Tootin' 6-yard loss on a jet sweep. Were you surprised they went for it there?
2: No, but man, I thought there was some awful play calling down there.
0: Oh my God. I mean, you thought this was going to be the most ridiculous game of the day.
2: I mean, you really did.
0: It was just so ridiculous. 14-10 Philly, halfway through the third quarter, Philly from their own 20. They get to 4th and 3 at the Jacksonville 43, incomplete. Jacksonville then 3rd play on the ensuing drive. 3rd and 7, own 46, Lawrence under duress, picked downfield by Quinyon Mitchell. Philadelphia from their own 26, 3rd and 13 at their own 41, Hurts under pressure, lofts it to a wide open Wicks, just past his outstretched arms. Jacksonville then a couple drives later from their own 37, matriculate, overcome a hold and a false start early in the drive, Lawrence to Brenton Strange for 27, down to the 1, 1st and goal, false start. Tootin' for 2. Delay of game. Incomplete. Great play by Reek Woolen knocking Thomas out of bounds on the catch.
2: Yep.
0: Then another delay of game. Then 3rd and goal at the 14 to Washington for 9. 4th and goal at the 5 with 6:40 left. They eschew the points. They go for it. Lawrence airmails Myers. The Jaguars, I'm telling you, until we saw what we saw later in the day, this was the joke team of the day.
2: Mm-hmm. This is as bad as it could be.
0: Two goal-and-goal situations that were just comical.
2: I mean, it's just, there's some of these other situations, Gil, where it's just the time left and the kickoffs are screwing up with these coaches' heads, I think. But this game, we cannot overstate the importance of the long snapper being hurt.
0: Yes.
2: And that affecting every decision for Jacksonville.
0: Jacksonville from their own 49 with 5:27 left. They get to 4th and 5 of the Philadelphia 27 into the end zone. Spectacular catch by Washington. Touchdown. 16-14 Jaguars, but a way high snap on the extra point. As you mentioned, Kelly, Devon Hamilton long snapping despite a great Logan Cook hold. Extra point is wide right. Philadelphia needing a field goal to win from their own 35 with 3:13 left. After Hurts sacked on 2nd, 3 and out, but Philly has all 3 timeouts. Dave Pasch asks if the Eagles should call timeout on offense. What are you talking about? Braden Mann doesn't kick it out of bounds, though, north of the 2-minute warning. So Jacksonville with 1:59 left after Washington extended the punt return through the 2-minute warning, which was a heads-up play.
2: Mm-hmm. Yes, it was.
0: Philly should have read it better. They should have tried to punt it quicker. We'll get to the ending. You know how I defended Mike McDonald earlier?
2: Yep.
0: I'm about to defend Nick Sirianni. Coming up.
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0: 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Check them out. I got to read some tweets, because if I don't, we'll get way behind. Square Bob 2022, y'all are the best. Who's worse, the college football coaches or the pro football coaches? 62 years old, I've never seen anything like this weekend. Of course, I could only watch one game at a time most of those decades, and CLV feels like the kiss of death. That is true, right? You only got to see fewer games in previous generations. Who knows? Maybe all this stuff used to happen, too. Trojan Ram, with yesterday's coaching blunders, gaffes, shenanigans, buffoonery, are Nick Sirianni, Jim Harbaugh, and Dan Quinn now the top candidates for first coach to be fired? I didn't think... Dan Quinn, man.
2: It's a miracle we haven't heard it by now.
0: Yo, Las Vegas 514, yo. As a lifelong Washington fan, I'm speechless. It was like watching someone carry a birthday cake to the party, trip on the last step, and then carefully set the cake down in the swimming pool. Sheesh. Montreal Max, one of the bonuses of when I was still booking in Canada as an American was today when you get an extra Thanksgiving and could go all in laying out the turkey spread for everyone in the office, but the only day action is a solo NHL and CFL game unlike ours in 7 weeks. Happy Thanksgiving, Canada. Everybody watching on Game Plus.
2: Yeah, is that today? And amen. I love it. Double Thanksgiving feasts. That's great. Man. I love Thanksgiving.
0: And we got doubleheader baseball today, which we'll get to with Adam Burke later. Jesse Welch. Morning, fellas. How about that crapshoot of a sport that we all love so dearly? I'm going to save you my soccer game preview of the week because they're just way too much to get into. Thank you. Don Gaucho 4. After yesterday's Skins debacle, it is now crystal clear. Commanders know. Commandos know. Commodores know. But alas, they have been and will forever be known as the Commies. What a disgrace. Optimus Prime, every Monday, your articulation of the team's matriculation fuels my imagination. You're so good at breaking down what's actually happened, not just what we all saw. Thank you, Boptimus. Jesse Welch, Vikings last undefeated at 12-1, feeling pretty damn good right about now. Bad Bet Ben, patiently waiting for Gil and Kelly to break down the Washington Giants game. I bet they can spend 3+ hours on that one alone. Knotts, I hope I'm pronouncing that right. As a lifelong G-Man fan and 10+ year Gillionaire, I can't wait to hear Gil's recap of that game yesterday. Please don't lose your mind today, Gil. Oh, it's going to get ugly. But as far as, let's go back to this one, though. Because I didn't do the rest of this game yesterday. Because we've already talked about how Jacksonville just completely botched two goal-to-go situations, one in the first half, one in the second half.
2: Yep.
0: And were it not for what happened later in the game and in the day, this would have been the most egregious thing, right? Liam Cohen in Jacksonville would have been Dumbo of the Week, to use the Megapod title, candidate and leader in the clubhouse. But, okay, score, once again, what is the score right here? I'm already forgetting the score. 16-14 Jacksonville. Philly takes over at their own 38 with 1:35 left and one timeout. Second and 15, Hurts to Wicks for 10, then to Wicks for 6 on third and 5. Two plays later, second and 10, their own 49. Hurts to Goddard for 17 to the Jacksonville 34. Then Jacksonville does not call a timeout all the way till 25 seconds left in the game, wasting 25 to 30 seconds. Liam Cohen again with an egregious error.
2: Mm-hmm.
0: So while everybody's focused on Nick Sirianni, it's Jacksonville who commits blunder after blunder. So the clock runs all the way down to 25 seconds. Remember, all Philly needs is a field goal. First and 10 at the Jacksonville 34. Now, here's where the Eagles, here's where Sirianni deserves the criticism. First and 10 at the Jacksonville 34, 25 seconds left. Incomplete pass, yeah. Stops the clock.
2: Throws the ball.
0: This is where they should be getting destroyed for. The next play, second and 10 to Mekhi Lemon for 7 to the 27, but he goes out of bounds, stopping the clock with 17 seconds left. So the first incomplete stops it with 21 seconds left. Him going out of bounds, Lemon going out of bounds, stops it at 17 seconds left. Those are the errors by the Eagles. Then Pierce loses 3 yards. Jacksonville uses their last timeout with 12 seconds left. Elliott, 48-yard field goal. Good. Philly takes the lead, 17-16, 8 seconds left, right? Game over.
2: Mm-hmm.
0: Now, what Sirianni is getting blasted for is this, which to me, he shouldn't be getting blasted for, nor should he have said, I lost the game for my team, which is what he said afterwards. They elect, Philly does, to kick it to Amir Abdullah. And Amir Abdullah returns at 53 yards to the Philadelphia 39 with 1 second left on the clock. Cam Little, 57-yard field goal. Good. Jacksonville, with only 8 seconds left, gets the huge kickoff return. They get the 57-yarder from Little. They win the game 19-17. And I just laid out, like, 5 different things the Jaguars did wrong. The 2 egregious errors by the Eagles actually happened prior to this. I don't think he should be killed for this decision. Now listen. He had a choice, right? The Eagles had a choice. They could kick to a kickoff returner and risk that,
2: mm-hmm.
0: or they could have kicked it right at, you know, through the end zone, and the Jaguars would have gotten the ball at the 35-yard line. But keep in mind now, the Jaguars have Cam Little. Cam Little, who, by the way, hit the 57-yarder to win it, Cam Little has made 67-yard field goal in this league. He's made a 68-yard field goal in this league, which is the record, the all-time record. And in preseason, he's made a 70-yard field goal. Cam Little, ironically with that last name, has the biggest leg in the entire league. So if Jacksonville had gotten the ball at the 35-yard line and hit one 17-yard out pattern, he would have had a 65-yard attempt. So was it wrong to kick it to Abdullah and risk the kickoff return? Yes, probably because there's more variance on a kickoff return. But it's not the fireable offense error that people are making it out to be.
2: Yeah, I completely agree. I was listening to Adam Chernoff on the way in. I thought he had a great breakdown of it. Of just what's the probability? Like you're talking about. You have to go out there. The other alternative is you kick it out of bounds, take it over. You got to complete a long pass, then go out there and make the kick. What are the chances? Just that he goes down. Abdullah goes down at the perfect time on the perfect spot on the field, right? It's just, it's craziness for that to have happened to allow that 1 second left on the clock for them to go kick the ball.
0: So I defended McDonald earlier on the at the end of first half stuff. I defend Sirianni here. I actually think Liam Cohen and the Jaguars botched that game way worse than the Eagles did. But the Eagles' errors were the incomplete pass and then Malachi Lemon going out of bounds. That was their problem. Because without those two things, they bleed more clock.
2: I think these, like that situation, some of these coaches, it's just the end of game scenarios now are so, I think these, the clock is in their head so much of like scared to leave too much time left, yeah. And they end up making some of these errors. I got to go full Matt Brown for a second. Like, I know every one of these positions on the football field, these guys are so skilled. How is there not someone else that can complete a long snap, though, in relative... I mean, Logan Cook might be the hero of the game, the punter.
0: Oh, he's
2: not
0: amazing.
2: Not for punting the ball, for catching every one of those snaps that was way high, and he got a couple of them down to be made for kicks. It's just, it's painful to watch. And look, the kid made the snap, and they completed the kick when it needed to happen the most, but oh boy, was that tough to watch, you know, especially if you were laying three with the Jags like I was.
0: So this is getting back to the point of this game. Next week in London, you said Houston at Jacksonville.
2: Yeah.
0: Which, on paper before the season, looked like it was going to be some huge AFC South game in London, of all places, which is, you know, de facto home game for Jacksonville anyway. I've got Jacksonville here because Jacksonville is already in London. We did it extensively on this show when we were talking about that Australia game between the Rams and the Niners. We talked about traveling early versus traveling late. I believe traveling early with that Niners win ends up going to 18-9 against the spread when you travel earlier. I said Jacksonville minus 4.5 here, hosting Houston. Hosting, in quotes.
2: I think you got a bet, sir. There is 2.5s out there.
0: Oh, give me Jacksonville.
2: Some light threes. You're at heavy 2.5, light three. It is a flat 2.5 here at Circa.
0: So explain that to me. We're not accounting for the fact that Jacksonville's already there and acclimated? Give me Jacksonville. That's a bet.
2: I thought this would be...
0: And it is unlikely, despite the fact that I'm killing Liam Cohen here, it is unlikely to me that he is going to make, that they are going to make as a team. The penalties, I don't know, maybe they can't clean that up. But those two sequences, goal to go, were just comedy.
2: Oh, bad. It was really bad.
0: And then letting the clock bleed to 25 seconds. Yeah. I mean, you wasted 25 to 30 seconds before you called a timeout there down the stretch. I mean, I'm just going to assume, that's my guy, minus... 2.5 minus 119 here.
2: I understand the lack of the long snapper changes everything from a play calling standpoint, but the play calling was so bad down at the goal line a couple times. Like it was mind blowing. Jags have been great early this season. I think not quite as impressive if you really go to dig into some of the numbers and the box scores with every one of these games.
0: Well, so the Jaguars, I'm glad you brought that up. The Jaguars outgained Philly 408 to 232. The Jaguars also committed 13 penalties for 100 yards.
2: The penalties.
0: If the Jaguars could just, I'm not even asking you to clean it up entirely.
2: Right.
0: If you could just cut it in half.
2: Yes, yeah.
0: With the penalties. You actually cash in when you're down at the goal line, you know, a few points every once in a while. I mean, and we just talked about it with Houston and Tennessee earlier. What'd you learn? Who'd you learn more about? Mm. We learned more about Tennessee. I'm not sure we learned that Houston was any good.
2: Yeah, no, I don't.
0: That's a bet for me, Jacksonville.
2: Jags.
0: Minus 2.5, minus 119. All right. Obviously, we haven't even gotten to the early window. We got a lot of games to get to. But there's a lot of this stuff, and I think, I don't know if you expected me to defend McDonald and Sirianni, but I absolutely feel like they need defending. There's another guy who does not need it, who will not get any defending coming up. Yeah. It's a numbers game at Visa, the Sports Betting Network. Coming back.
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2: Hey.
0: So I am on the Jaguars -2.5 against the Texans at Wembley next week. 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Come on now. Tweets beating the book, mile marker 420. I feel bad for Cam Ward. There's no talent around him. We don't know if he's good or bad. He can't do it all, but maybe he's horrible. Or great. Who knows? I don't think that's a bad assessment.
2: I think it's a good tweet. I don't think he's good, Gil, but like, no, these are,
0: we don't know,
2: these terrible football teams. Yeah. When this happens, it's why I said what I always said about Bryce Young. Like, for much of that was the case. They just didn't have any talent around him. Yeah. For so long, too.
0: We know, if we've learned anything, it's we should probably give these guys a little more chance. New York Football Giants 42. The big winner from yesterday, Todd Bowles. This is a great point. His decision to not go up 17 and giving the Cowboys an unnecessary lifeline is a distant memory now. Can't wait for the Dumbo. Yeah. Can't wait for the Dumbo of the Week segment with you and Todd. Yeah, man.
2: It's so true.
0: So true.
2: Feels like a
0: I forgot
2: month ago.
0: All about it. Skit at Skitso 360. After last week not having many Dumbo of the Week candidates, this week is plentiful, but there's a clear winner, and it's your boy, Gil. I say this with a 11-1 Skins division ticket, by the way. Oh, it's clearly him. Dr. Van Nostrad, I'll never complain about a bad Survivor beat ever again. I had Jacksonville on 2 picks in a huge bowl and Jacksonville on 5 in a lesser one. Was all ready to shut my phone to mute, and then it happened. Better lucky than good. Ain't that the truth? Mm-hmm. K-Flo, in light of Dan Quinn, Bowles, Sirianni, and other head-scratching decisions, perhaps we're overestimating the education and bandwidth of these coaches to understand math and analytics. Dan Quinn was an elementary education major. He was memorizing nursery rhymes in college and trying not to confuse them with Dice Clay's bit. Hickory dickory duck. By Mark B. When it comes to coaching malpractice, you got to remember that these football coaches are just glorified gym teachers. And let me read just one more. Jonathan Call, while I usually agree with making a team return a kick and make the clock run with very little time left, this situation with 8 seconds left and Jags having no timeouts left meant you probably need to kick it into the end zone for the touchback and defend the sidelines. Jonathan, as I said, it's probably more optimal to have kicked it into the end zone. I agree that if given the choice, that's still probably the more optimal way. But it's not the black and white 100-0 decision that people are making it out to be. Because again, if they get the ball at the 35, and you know, you're like, oh, it's so easy to defend the sidelines. We know these NFL teams can't execute all the time, right? They have trouble executing all the simplest things. An out pattern of less than 20 yards gives Cam Little a 65-yard field goal. And then if that happens and he sinks it, everybody's saying the opposite. Mm-hmm. So let's not go crazy about that decision. Again, the Eagles' blunders were before that, stopping the clock on two plays on that final sequence.
2: And again, just that kick return. I mean, what are the odds of being tackled
0: exactly
2: into field goal range, but not far enough, Gil, where the time
0: is. Yeah. 100%. And that's a great nuance, Kelly, where people just sort of gloss over.
2: It's wild. Yeah.
0: Next.
2: All right, next up, we are early window, 1 Eastern, Bears at Falcons.
0: I knew we'd get to the early window this hour. The 3-2 Bears, the 2-3 Falcons. The Bears, in case you missed the Bears game yesterday, it wasn't much of talk. Green Bay, first time they had the ball, 10 plays, 91 yards. Love to Watson from 42 out, 7-0 Packers. 5:51 left, first quarter. Chicago, second play, 2nd and 10, their own 26. Secret Bajent man, Tyson Bajent, picked off deflection by Xavier McKinney. Green Bay set up at the Chicago 45, convert 4th and 1 at the Chicago 24 along the way. Pierre Strong for 2. Then 4 plays later, first of the second quarter, Marshawn Lloyd in from 6. 14-0 Pack, seconds into the second quarter. Couple Chicago drives later, this was the high point for Chicago. A 78-yard drive after a 2nd and 3rd and goal at the 1 fail. 4th and goal at the 1, Swift goes in. 14-7, Packers at the half. But Chicago only had 91 total yards at halftime, 37 passing. Third quarter, after Love to Watson for 31 to start the drive, then a subsequent big play nullified by an OPI. 3rd and 22 at their own 47, Love just heaves it downfield. Great catch by Watson to the end zone from 53 out, 20-7 Green Bay, smack missed the extra point, 13-10 left in the third. Santos would then go wide left on a 43-yard field goal. Couple drives later for Green Bay, Love to Kraft for 46 to start it. They settled for a smack 35-yard field goal, went up 23-7 late third. Then Chicago converted a 4th and 4 at their own 39 for 7 to Loveland. But the next play, 1st and 10 at their own 45, Bajent picked by McKinney again, another double interception guy. Green Bay from their own 45, 3 plays, Love to Golden for 36, to Golden for 15, Lloyd in from 4 out, touchdown, 2-point conversion, Love to Golden, 31-7, early stages of the 4th. Then Chicago after Xavion Thomas, 61-yard kickoff return, set up at the Green Bay 31. Case Keenum is in now. 4th and goal at the Green Bay 9. He's picked by Tyron Hopper. Green Bay first play, Love to Golden for 50, but the drive ends with a smack, missed 43-yard field goal. Chicago 4th and 3 at the Green Bay 40. Keenum to Odunze for 3, then he fumbles, recovered by the Packers. Smack would miss a 47-yard field goal. Keenum would fumble again. That's your ball game. Green Bay outgained Chicago 428-246. The Bears were -5 in turnovers. You're not winning anything. -5 in turnovers.
2: And it feels like welcome to the season, Green Bay Packers.
0: Welcome,
2: but they're 3-2.
0: I said this last week about the Packers. The Packers were the worst 2-2 team you'd ever see.
2: Yep.
0: But they banked 2 wins somehow.
2: Mm-hmm.
0: And they get to restart their season, basically. And that's what they did yesterday. Atlanta, did you see this game last night? Atlanta-Baltimore. Baltimore without Lamar Jackson. Baltimore from their own 35, gashing the Falcons on the first drive. They get to 2nd and goal at the 1, but Henry stuck for a 2-yard loss. Then Huntley incomplete at the goal line, dropped by Andrews. They opt for a loop 21-yard field goal, 3-0 Ravens, less than 5 minutes in. Atlanta then goes 3-and-out after Penix could have had 1st and 3rd down passes picked. Lucky that they weren't. Baltimore 2nd and 19 at their own 25. Huntley to Andrews for 9. Ball punched out, recovered by Jesse Bates, 36 yards to the house, 7-3, Atlanta. Andrews with a drop and then a punch out.
5: Yeah.
0: Atlanta, a couple drives later, pinned at their own 3 and out. Baltimore set up at their own 46. Loop, 51-yard field goal to cut it to 7-6. Falcons, 8:04 left in the second. Then the Falcons, 9 plays, 78 yards, 5:40. Penix in rhythm to London on 3rd and 3 at their own 29 for 25. Penix to Dotson on 3rd and 6 at the Baltimore 42 for 36. Then Penix to Pitts from 5 out through a sea of hands on 3rd and goal, 14-6 Falcons. Loop would add a field goal before the end of the half, 14-9 Falcons at halftime. 17-9 after Folk hit a short field goal in the third quarter. After a 2nd and goal, after a 2nd and goal play where Penix was too high for offensive lineman Jake Matthews.
2: Yeah.
0: That was a missed opportunity.
2: Good coverage out there. The guy got out there just enough that Penix had to put a little air under that. Yeah. It was too high.
0: So 17-9. Baltimore then has their first drive of the game, really, of any repute. 5 plays, 74 yards, took 2:58 off the clock. Hill for 47, the big play on 3rd and 1 at their own 35. 2 plays later, Huntley to Henry from 18 out. 2-point try to Andrews. He can't hold it. 17-15, Falcons, 6:53 left in the third quarter. Let's review the Mark Andrews thing. Dropped a would-be touchdown pass earlier. Got the ball punched out for a scoop and score. Couldn't hang on to the 2-point conversion.
5: Yep.
0: What's that? That's 4 points, 7 points, 2 points. That's 13 points he might have single-handedly cost them.
5: He had a real bad night.
0: Yeah. But remember, we lose as a team. Atlanta, 4th and 2 at the Baltimore 39. Penix under pressure to Charlie Warner for a 2-yard loss. Baltimore couldn't do anything with it. Atlanta still up now by 2. They convert 4 third downs, including a 3rd and 10 at the Atlanta 32. Penix to London for 13. 3rd and 15 at their own 40. Penix to London for 19, but settle for a Folk 34-yard field goal. 20-15, Falcons, 8:03 left. The Ravens could not get the Falcons off the field on 3rd and long. It was unbelievable. Atlanta, 3rd play, subsequent time they have the ball. 3rd and 10 at their own 18. Penix to Zachariah Branch for 23. Another Folk field goal is what it ends up in, though. 23-15 Falcons. So Baltimore down 8 from their own 29 with 2:25 left with 2 timeouts and the 2-minute warning. Did you think Snoop Huntley had it in him to come back and win this game or tie this game for Baltimore?
2: No, not really.
0: I didn't either. 1st and 20 at their own 19 after a hold. P.I. on someone trying to check Zay Flowers, 29 yards downfield. Then 1st and 10 at their own 48. Snoop to Bateman for 10, 2-minute warning. To Flowers for 4. To Bateman for 7. 1st and 10 at the Atlanta 30. To Andrews for 3. To Bateman for 20 to the 7 with 38 seconds left. 1st and goal. Snoop to Devontae Walker, touchdown. A 6-play, 71-yard drive that only took 1:51 off the clock. It's 23-21. They need the 2-point try. Derrick Henry, direct snap, easy peasy to left side in, 23-23, 40 seconds left. Nothing to right. The Falcons couldn't do anything on the last 40 seconds, but it should be noted that 1st and 10 at their own 41 with 27 seconds left, Penix was sacked and he fumbled. Ryan Neusel recovered for Atlanta. Penix was shaken up, his ribs were hurt. So Tua had to come in for the overtime period. Penix came out for 1 play, came back in before the end of regulation, but it was Tua's game in overtime. Baltimore elects to receive, 14 plays, 68 yards, took 7:03 off the overtime 10-minute clock, 30-23 with 2:57 left, and then Atlanta with 2:50 left, no timeouts, and only the 2-minute warning from their own 28 with Tua at quarterback, Tua to London for 20, and then Tua throws it right to Kyle Hamilton, ballgame. We got to talk about that game and the guess on the other side, Chicago and Atlanta, guessing lines for Week 6. And the National Football League right here on VSiN.
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3: Looking for value, week six, National Football League, the guessing lines exercise. Shout out to my mishpucha, Chrissy Andrews, back in the day doing this with me for so many years. While recapping week five, and good Lord, there was too much to recap. But, again, defense of Sirianni and McDonald earlier on the show, not so much coming up for another coach. We get tweets beating the book, primetime Leon Sanders. Yo, hey man, I applaud the WIFT franchise quarterback, RG32. His decision to matriculate the seconds off the clock, Hall of Fame coach Quinn's plan to avoid kicking a field goal that would have obviously been blocked and returned for a touchdown was brilliant, and Daniel's execution was superb. Peace and love. Chance Copperpot, I had Jags and Survivor, so I took the Eagles plus 3.5 live somewhere in the middle of the game. After the Eagles' field goal, I turned it off and finished cooking my biscuits and gravy. A few minutes later, I see on social media the Jags pulled it out of their keisters. I knew it was going to be a great Sunday after that. Let's go. Good for you. Clubber Lang, he says, I disagree. I think Houston will take care of business. They literally dropped the game-winning interception versus Buffalo. They had the Cowboys game in hand, and now you add Marvin Harrison. Houston is going to win that division. Okay, well, we'll see. You could be right, Clubber, if that is your real name. We'll see. We have 6 days to find out what will actually happen between Houston and Jacksonville. I'm on Jacksonville. We asked Marvin Harrison. You and I talked about him extensively a few weeks back, that of all these great Ohio State wide receivers, is it too early to call him the bust of the group, right? Between the McLaurins and the Wilsons and the Jackson Smith and Jigbas and the Olaves and on down the line and the Houston Texans with wide receiver injuries, even though Nico Collins is back, talking Tank Dell, talking Higgins, right?
5: Just not a lot of depth, period.
3: Going with Marvin Harrison. Tony Hernandez, gentlemen, good morning. Or is it? Well, once again, the Chargers be chargering. When I saw that Herbert had under 100 yards passing in the fourth quarter, what? First time in team history, starting three rookies on the offensive line, et cetera, SOS. A. Brown down in Jungle Land. Ultimately made what I thought was a nice, easy play in my loser's pool with the Eagles. I was yelling at Cohen through my TV from the first half on, coaching blunderfest, was kicking myself the rest of the day because I kept forgetting somehow the Jags survived. You know what? I had that experience yesterday, too. I was like, who won that game in the end again? Game Time Jones, maybe I missed you say it already, but 2 weeks ago, Schottenheimer, this is a great point, Schottenheimer got crushed for kicking it into the end zone against the Ravens. Now Sirianni is getting crushed for letting the Jags return it. Can't have it both ways. Agree. Kevin Gorgon, Eagles should have taken a timeout to kick the field goal with 4 to 6 seconds left. No reason to even had to kick it off. I'll say it again. Their errors were stopping the clock on first down and second down right before they kicked the field goal. Incomplete. Malachi Lemon running out of bounds. And Blue Hen Bill, sorry, Gil, but your Dumbo of the Week has to be either your Coach Quinn, even though there were numerous candidates, it was so bad, Red Zone must have gone back to it half a dozen times. The press conference were equally ridiculous, just saying. I agree with all. Matty Jackpots, Dan Quinn may be terrible at the end of the game coaching decisions, but he sure looks cool at 56 years old with that backwards hat. It's a great call. And no Emu Doug. Who's going to pick up Dre Greenlaw after the 49ers cut him? Okay.
5: Yeah, I guess happening.
3: And one more, A. Brown down in Jungle Land. I love how Gil can't help himself from instinctively going full Reverend Brown with the extra oomph whenever he mentions Watson or Dotson. Watson from Coming to America, Dotson from Kanye. All right, so my guess here on Chicago-Atlanta, I said Atlanta minus -3.
5: Yeah, you are way off. This is an interesting one. Bears 3.5 point road favorites.
3: I put the three in, but yes, I remember when I put the three in as a placeholder because is Caleb playing?
5: You have quarterback question marks on both sides. Reports out this morning that Caleb Williams is expected to be back for the Bears team.
3: And if it's Tua, this changes completely. So here's the word on Michael Pettis.
5: This opened up, so before Sunday Night Football, it was Falcons 1.5 point favorites. Before Sunday Night Football kicked off.
3: Right, but then what I saw last night, we're getting word that Caleb might be a go. And then we had the late Penix injury.
5: Right. So that changes it all.
3: So Adam Schefter, Falcons quarterback Michael Penix, expected to undergo an MRI today on his ribs, to determine how much of any time he would miss. So yeah, that was a placeholder call. So the that will change dramatically here if it's Tua. Because what we saw Tua, poor Tua. He never saw Kyle Hamilton on that play.
5: Never.
3: Immediately you're like, there's Tua.
5: I actually think this line's pretty fair, Gil. Like, this is... I think Caleb was built into that opening line at 1.5.
3: If it's Caleb against Penix, I think that's too high.
5: If it's Caleb against Penix, you think...
3: Yeah. I don't think it should be the full three.
5: Yeah, but that's what I'm saying. So I think that 1.5 on open was accurate. I think this is all about the Penix injury last night, this 4.0.
3: That makes sense. Because if Penix was balling yesterday, and he clearly, post-Cooper Rush, pre-Tua... in that pocket, made the Falcons a credible football team. As great as Bijan is and as great as their skill position players are,
5: right?
3: Quarterback, this just in, most important player, most important position on the field. If you don't have that, like...
5: Remember that cute quarterback controversy in the offseason? Who's going to be the starter for this team? Well, that was pretty cleared up pretty damn quick.
3: Okay, so that one we have too many question marks about. By the way, the last thing about Baltimore and Atlanta last night, I felt like I learned a lot about the Ravens. You know, talking about like Jacksonville, if they can just cut the penalties in half and cash in at the goal line.
5: Which would be great.
3: It was no Lamar for Baltimore last night. But the big thing was Atlanta kept converting third and longs. That is something that is unlikely to happen at that rate, no matter how banged up your defense is. So I just felt like Baltimore showed tremendous moxie in that game and are unlikely to be that bad on high leverage situations moving forward.
5: Yeah, some big time players on that side of the ball. I think there are some defensive concerns early here in Baltimore.
3: There are, for sure. What's next?
5: But 4-1, man. That's another one, right? 4 wins banked. It is the Ravens. Early window, 1 Eastern, Ravens at Browns.
3: Huntley was 24 of 32 for 201, by the way, in that game. 6 carries for 20 yards and a touch. Henry, 24 carries for 102. Cleveland, I got this one wrong yesterday, and I shouldn't have. This was the NFL Plinko going against me yesterday. Jets, first time they had the ball, 80 yards. Geno to Wilson from 32 out, 7-0, Jetropolitans. The Cleveland Browns would get 2 field goals, 7-3, 7-6 at the half. Jets, second time they had the ball, second half, set up at the Cleveland 47. They get to 3rd and 9 at the Cleveland 10. Geno to Kenyon Sadiq for 3. Hit, fumbles, recovered by Ronnie Hickman. Then the Jets would get a Sanders 54-yard field goal to up it to 10-6 next time they had the ball. 2 drives later for Cleveland, down 10-6 from their own 14 with 10:38 left. Saved from a 3-and-out by a PI on 3rd down to start the drive. Then they matriculate. Deshaun, 20-yard gain on his feet on 2nd and 11 at the Jets 49. Another big play. 3 plays later, 3rd and 10 on the Jets 29. Deshaun to Denzel Boston, touchdown, 12-10 Brownies. But Schmidt misses the extra point with 6:15 left. So the Jets just need a field goal to go ahead. 1st and 10 at the Cleveland 39. Geno strip sacked by Carson Schlesinger. Recovered by Aiden Huntington. The Browns are in the driver's seat. Set up at the Jets 43 with 4:13 left, but a 3-and-out. And in punt formation, the snap goes awry over the punter. Jets set up at the Cleveland 23 with 3:52 left. 3rd and 9 at the Cleveland 22. Braylon Allen around the outside, left side. Touchdown, 17-12 Jets with 3:01 left. Now, unlike with the previous game when we're talking about the Jaguars and the Eagles, where the Eagles punted too close to the 2-minute warning and then Parker Washington was able to get it south of the 2-minute warning, here the Browns were actually thinking, Bohorquez, he punted it north of the 2-minute warning, which was huge because Cleveland only had 2 timeouts left. So they got the 2-minute warning and the 2 outs, and they were able to force a 3-and-out and get the ball back from their own 20 with 1:41 left. Didn't matter in the end, 4-and-out. Deshaun actually sacked and fumbled on 4th down. The Browns held the Jets to 198 total yards and lost. I'll say Baltimore minus 5.5 at Cleveland. I think we're getting Lamar back here, right?
5: I think so. Right now it is 4.5 on the Ravens side for shops that have posted. I should have brought that up about Bears Falcons, too. There's a lot of shops out there that I've not posted a number yet either.
3: Yeah. Baltimore, I'm surprised that's low, because I think we're getting Lamar back.
5: I think you're right, too, but...
3: We don't know that officially.
5: Yeah, I would still wait on that one.
3: Let's do one more.
5: All right, we've got early window Titans at the Colts.
3: The 0-5 Titans at the 2-3 Colts. We talked about the Titans. They got outgained 329-187 by the Texans. Ward, 23 of 36 for 170. The Colts and the Steelers, this game was weird. Schrader, 57-yard field goal, 3-0 Colts early. Then Pittsburgh, 1 play, Rodgers to Jalen Warren for 80, mostly yak, 7-3 Steelers. Indianapolis, after an Anthony Gould 54-yard kickoff return, Schrader 56-yard field goal that got it 7-6. Schrader's amazing. Pittsburgh then 80 yards held by a PI in the end zone on 3rd and 4th. The Indianapolis 18 next play. Rodgers to Freiermuth from one out, 14-6 Steelers early second quarter. Then Indianapolis after a false start, Jones to Downs for 42, first play. Then a 4th and 1 conversion, Jones for 2, 4 plays later. Then Warren in from 1, Ty Warren, 6 plays later, 4th and goal. 14-13 Pittsburgh. It'd be 17-13 Steelers at the half. 3rd quarter, Indianapolis from their own 45. They matriculate Jones to Ty Warren for 29, the biggest chunk. They get it to 1st and goal at the 3, but they get stymied. 4th and goal at the 4, they opt for a Schrader 22-yard field goal. 17-16 Steelers. 10-23 left 3rd quarter. Pittsburgh then, 60-yard drive. Warren in from 50. That's Jalen Warren, 24-16. Pittsburgh, 7:06 left 3rd quarter. Schrader would have another field goal, 24-19. Schrader would have another field goal, 24-22. 11:42 left. Then Pittsburgh 3rd and 1 at the Indianapolis 22 with 8:03 left. Rodgers airmails a wide open Freiermuth. Did you see this sequence, Kelly? Then he immediately points to the sidelines when he overthrows Freiermuth.
5: I did not see that.
3: And he says, "We're going for it." And I don't know if he bullied McCarthy into it or whatever, but Warren ends up getting the one, maybe. Indianapolis doesn't challenge it. Pittsburgh runs the line of scrimmage, runs the next play. 3 plays later, Rodgers to Freiermuth from 17 out, 31-22, and Pittsburgh would end up winning at 34-22. Just file that away for like a crunch time of a game when Aaron Rodgers bullies McCarthy into something and it fails. This one worked out.
5: They should be mic'd up every game. We should be able to hear those conversations every game.
3: I said Colts -6 hosting the Titans.
5: You're a little low, opened up 6.5 most places, out to 7.
3: This is going to be an interesting survivor option for people.
5: I think it has to be, Gil. Yeah. It is going to be interesting. We'll talk about that more tomorrow.
3: Yeah.
5: But Yeah. You got to think about it this week.
3: Titans you got to so think bad. About the Colts.
5: I think Colts are a teaser leg money line parlay, and the Colts have not looked good either.
3: What could possibly go wrong? What?
5: They've sucked.
3: All right. Value abounds. Looking for more. We still haven't gotten to Washington. Coming up.
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3: Okay, live from Circle Resort Casino, downtown Las Vegas, Gil Alexander, Kelly Bedlin. Busy tweeting the group chat here, texting the group chat while we were off air. In between.
5: What do those fellas have to say this fine morning?
3: Just they're arguing about Sirianni and, you know, the huge. So we just finished here with the Colts, clearly a survivor option.
5: Yep. I'm going to say leader in the clubhouse for me early, Gil.
3: Yeah, you were saying off air, you have made a, I don't know if you want to talk about this or not.
5: You know what? I will tomorrow.
3: Okay.
5: When I get it. It's not all settled yet. I think I am selling a portion of man.
3: That's what I was saying. Yeah. You're thinking about selling a portion.
5: Yeah.
3: This is why survivor sweat makes it so much easier.
5: It's with a friend. It's a little different.
3: Yeah.
5: Negotiating tactics. I might not say this on air right now if it wasn't a friend, what I mean? But we're going to have a chat about that later. We'll see.
3: Again, actual retail value of the current remaining 2,913 Circus Survivor entries left, each worth $8,588.05. $8,588.05. Okay. Next, what do we got?
5: One Eastern, Jets at Patriots.
3: Jets at Patriots. Jets, we talked about, beat the Browns, probably shouldn't have. They held Cleveland to 198 total yards. In that, did I say it the other way, opposite before? Maybe I did.
5: They were both low. It's okay.
3: New England, I got this game completely wrong. I mean, I remember I was like, I can't believe New England's getting the hook here at 3.5. I thought it was like disrespectful to the Raiders. Joke on me.
5: Yep.
3: New England, first time they had the ball, 79 yards, made it to Mario Douglas from 35 out, 7-0. Vegas would answer 80 yards, Cousins to Bowers for 24 earlier in the drive, to Bowers from 13 out, 7-7. And then New England, 84 yards, convert 4th-and-2 and a 4th-and-3 on the drive on 2 short made passes. Ramondre in from 5 out, 14-7. New England then, a couple drives.

0: third and two at their own 42 to end the third quarter, made to Kyle Williams from 49, led to a Borgalis 28-yard field goal, 38-10. There would be a garbage touchdown for the Raiders, 38-17. It would end 45-17. By the way, Fernando Mendoza got in the game late. He ended up turning the ball over on downs. 536 total yards for the Patriots against Las Vegas. I said the Patriots minus 6.5 hosting the Jets.
1: This is on the other side of 7. 7 and 7.5's out there.
0: Another possible survivor play.
1: Yep. I think it's Colts and Patriots you're considering this week.
0: Colts and Patriots.
1: I don't know about this Patriots team, though. I think this is a team, Gil, not as good as what they looked like yesterday, not as bad as what they looked like in week one against Seattle, right?
0: Yeah.
1: And I think going forward how I'm going to be playing this team is, okay, if they're up against a bad defense, I think they've got their stuff together now where they've figured things out on offense where they can move the ball. I don't know about actual talented teams, though, when they go up against them.
0: Next.
1: One Eastern, Saints at Giants.
0: You said Giants. It's coming. New Orleans, first of all, against Minnesota. 3-0 Minnesota, then Minnesota from their own 30. They get to 3rd-and-1 at the New Orleans 10. Jones stripped. Recovered by Chase Young. That's Aaron Jones, by the way, stripped. Recovered by Chase Young, who returns to 27 yards. And then New Orleans from their own 34. Convert a 4th-and-2 at the Minnesota 41. Shuck to Olave for 5. 4th-and-1 at the Minnesota 27. Shuck to Vele for 4. 5 plays later, Kendrick Miller in from 2. 7-3 Saints. It'd be 7-6 at the half after Reichert hit a 54-yard field goal. But the Saints only had 84 total yards in the first half against Brian Flores' defense. Shuck had 37 passing. Opening kickoff second half. All Minnesota now. Jaden Price fumbles. Deshaun Jones recovers. Minnesota set up at the New Orleans 37. Kyler misses a wide-open Gavin Bartholomew on first, but 3rd-and-10 at the New Orleans 37. Kyler scrambles for 18. 3 plays later, 3rd-and-6 at the New Orleans 15. Kyler, great pass and catch back of the end zone to Jefferson. Touchdown, 13-7. Vikings, 12:06 left third quarter. New Orleans gets the 2nd-and-26 at the New Orleans 38. Shuck picked by Byron Murphy Jr. Minnesota set up at the New Orleans 37. Get to 3rd-and-15 at the New Orleans 19. Kyler to Price for 6. Ball punched out by Warner. Scoop by James Sanker. 87 yards to the house, and we are tied at 13. But Daniel Carlson misses the extra point, so the tie remains. 2:34 left in third quarter. Minnesota then says, you know what? Enough of this. 6 plays, 70 yards. Kyler to Deshaun Jones for 32 to start. Aaron Jones powers in from 8 to end it. 20-13 Vikings. Early stages of the fourth quarter. Next time to get the ball, Reichert, 55-yard field goal. The man does not miss field goals. 23-13 Vikings, 7:01 left. New Orleans will get to 4th-and-7 at the Minnesota 44. Shuck to Juwan Johnson for 6. That means a turnover on downs. Next time they get the ball, New Orleans 3rd-and-12 at their own 18. Remember, they're down 10. Shuck throws too far, picked by Byron Murphy Jr., another guy with 2 interceptions yesterday. Minnesota from their own 46 with 2:49 left. New Orleans with 1 timeout and the 2-minute warning. 2nd-and-9 at their own 47. Jones for 16. That's your ball game. Jones for 15. That's your ball game. New Orleans outgained by the Vikings 364-142. Out time of possession 39-37 to 20-23. The Vikings are 5-0.
1: And look out, the offense has arrived.
0: Yeah. Anyway, this is New Orleans at the Giants. Okay, we are here. We'll have to go into the next segment with this too. Giants, Washington. Washington, 4 plays, 69 yards to start. Bill Kroski, Meriden from 33. Stevens misses the extra point, 6-0. Remember that missed extra point because that is the spark that set this whole flame. This was the impetus for everything that happened afterwards. 2 minutes in, Washington 6-0. Then Zvada misses a 50-yard field goal try wide right in windy Maryland. He would get a 51-yard later, 6-3. They would trade field goals, 9-3 Washington after Stevens kicked a short one. Then the Giants, 2nd-and-8, their own 47. Late in the first half, Jameis sacked by Le'Veon Chason, fumbles recovered by Tim Settle. Washington set up at the Giants 27 with 1:58 left in the half. They had to settle for another field goal, 12-3, pardon me. And then Svada would hit a 57-yarder, but it would go wide left at the end of the half. So 12-3, DC skins at the half. 12-6 after Svada did hit a 56-yarder to start the third quarter. Then Washington goes 77 yards, Jaden in from 38, 19-6 skins, 7:47 left in the third. Giants answer, 63-yard drive. They convert a 4th-and-4 at the Washington 43 along the way. Jameis to Tyrone Tracy for 21. Later, Nick Robertson had a pick, but it was nullified by a PI call on him. Third and goal to Washington, 3, Jameis to Likely. Touchdown, 19-13, Washington, 44 seconds left.

0: in the third. Then Washington, 8 plays, 81 yards. Krosky Merritt, 22 to start. Jaden, 26 to the house to end it. 27-13, Washington, 11:05 left. Washington's going to win this one going away, right?
1: Sure.
0: Giants then, 9 plays, 75 yards, 4th and 8 at the Washington 17. Jameis to likely touchdown. Ball poked out, but only after he crossed the plane. 27-27-20 left.
1: Bum, bum, bum.
0: After Washington 3 and out, Giants from their own 28 with 4:56 left. 2 timeouts and the 2-minute warning. 10 plays, 72 yards. Jameis to neighbors from 17 out. Touchdown. 27-27, 1:43 left. Then Washington, after a 22-yard pickup to McLaurin to start the drive, they couldn't advance it any further. We're going overtime. Washington wins the toss, elects to kick it off. Giants matriculate. Svada, 46-yard field goal try, way wide left. Washington then have to punt after De'Ami Brown was trucked by Abdul Carter, but De'Ami luckily recovered it. Giants from their own 9. Now they just need one score, right? Both teams have had a possession. From their own 9 with 5:33 left in overtime, they matriculate. They slow play because all they need is a field goal. First and 10 at the Washington 24. Scatabo fumbles, recovered by Shy Tuttle. Oh, my God. What is happening?
1: Disaster.
0: Washington from their own 23 with 1:55 left. Jaden to McLaurin for 18. 2 plays later, Jaden runs for 16. First and 10 at the Giants 39 with 1:02 left. Now Washington's going to slow play it, right? Because all they have to do, right, is like get a few more yards, spike it or throw it out of bounds, set up for the field goal. Rashad White for 2. Tick, tick, tick, tick, tick, tick, tick, tick, tick. They're just lollygagging. No biggie, right? They're going to do, they're going to stop the clock. They don't run another play till there's 12 seconds left. And it's a slow developing Jaden carry to position the field goal try, except you have no timeouts left. Clock runs out, ball game. This is the most egregious coaching and quarterback error we have seen in recent memory. Mm-hmm. I don't remember one that's worse. The blame goes to both the coaching staff and to Jaden. Jaden is not absolved. And their post-game press conferences were embarrassing. And we will get to those here after the break. This is a team-wide failure.
1: Yes, team-wide.
0: Of epic proportions. The sad part is the kid, Jaden, doesn't make mistakes on the football field with the football. But he clearly didn't know the rules, didn't know what was left, and the communication was non-existent from the sideline. How could this happen? You're supposed to be a professional football team. Good God. 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
0: 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Back to the Washington game. So Bill Ady, co-founder of VSIN, asked me last night, Kelly. I'm actually going to read you what I texted him. He goes, any comment on the Commanders? This is Bill asking me via text. And here's what I wrote. I said, team-wide failure. Jaden bears responsibility for not understanding the situation, that no one on the coaching staff seemed to be aware that they had no timeouts left and needed to spike the ball is unforgivable. Total malpractice. Perhaps even worse, both Dan Quinn and Jaden Daniels, when asked about it in the postgame presser, left a lot to be desired with their vanilla answers, leaving the feeling that each were performative in accepting responsibility because they know that's what one's supposed to do, rather than providing any satisfying answers or understanding the depths of the failure. Can we listen to those?
20: Yeah, we sure can.
0: This is Jaden Daniels and Dan Quinn after the game.
21: What happened there in that last play?
22: We all got to be better situationally. Football starts with me. Everybody will say the same thing, but we just got to be better in situational football.
21: What were you trying to? Were you trying to throw the ball away and just took it up, or what? What was the goal on that play when you snapped?
22: We got to stop the clock. We got to know ozone situation. We got to relay that as an offense. It starts from everybody top down, but ultimately, you know, it's on me.
23: Did you hear anything or say anything in the huddle about, hey, you know, we've got to get the clock stopped here?
22: Yeah, I just got to be better.
24: Leaving tonight with a tie feels like a loss. And the last sequence, you know, we throw it out of bounds, we clock it, you know, you give yourself a chance to kick it. And we pride ourselves on those moments at the end of the game. And after the first down run, you know, still trying to gain more for the kick. Right call is honestly that we can go clock it early. And don't put ourselves in that spot. And that is that's my responsibility. Nobody else's.
0: Okay, you told us nothing. You told us nothing. First of all, Jaden, who again, I'll say it again, the man makes no mistakes on a football field with, you know, ball security and all that stuff. But good God, when he got up, First of all, no, obviously they let the clock go down from like 55 seconds or whatever it was before they ran that last play.
2: Yeah.
0: And then when he got up after the last play, when the final seconds were ticking off, it did not appear that he understood the urgency of the moment even then.
2: What was your thought when you saw that?
0: I couldn't believe what I was watching.
2: I think he thought he had a timeout. He did that look over to the sideline. Okay,
0: so this is my theory is they all thought they had a timeout left. But then what was he looking for? Then just call it if you thought that. But he didn't act like he was calling timeout. And then regardless of how absolutely not into the moment that he was, how can there be nobody on your coaching staff, nobody screaming frantically?
2: I mean, yeah.
0: Nobody just with just, you know, manic behavior telling you, oh, my God, we got to spike it prior to that last run. Or just forget the spike. Throw it out of bounds. Mm-hmm. Just heave it. By the way, it's not a guarantee they were going to win the game, but at least they got to try at it.
2: That's where, like, I kind of want to blame some of the other players, too. But
0: nobody on the team looked like they knew what was going on.
2: But this is, like, where we don't know what the true details of the communication
0: was. Correct. We will never know what actually happened because they're not going to admit it to us.
2: You know what? You want to know what I think?
0: Please.
2: What I think is that we assumed that the quarterback was just going to go clock the ball or throw the ball out of bounds, and that was not clearly communicated from coaching staff into the huddle because they thought it was so obvious.
0: Okay.
2: Then I think Jaden Daniels screwed up, and he thought he had a timeout left because, no, that was not clearly an over-communicated.
0: You think Tom Brady doesn't know the situation?
2: Oh, I think Tom Brady never makes that mistake.
0: That's all. Do you think Peyton Manning ever makes that mistake?
2: He never makes that mistake. No. It's a young quarterback.
0: I'm not comparing Jaden to them. What I'm saying is if you are a great quarterback,
2: you have
0: to know these things. Like in any sport, you have to know the situation. You think Larry Bird didn't know a situation in an NBA game end?
2: Like, there's even like, you know, like in other situations like this, I think it's just because where the timing was in the last play that it wasn't anybody else on the field freaking out. But, you know, usually you'll see like a wide receiver like, yo, we got to go here. Like, what are we doing?
0: I think Michael Jordan didn't know end of game situations in the NBA. I mean, it's just, if you want to be great, you've got to have your head in everything. Now, you can't just be out there showing off your physical traits and being on. You have to know the situation. This is the worst thing I've ever seen. It ends up in a tie. Worst thing in terms of just absolute brain, overall team-wide brain fart. Just awful. And it's a tie. And for survivors, by the way, if you had Washington survivor,
2: brutality.
0: But, you know, on the other hand, Giants missed a field goal, Scadabo fumbled.
2: Yeah, yeah, yeah.
0: So the tie maybe really is the appropriate ending to this football game. Giants fall to 3-1-1, still lead the NFC least, the worst division in football. Washington still at the bottom of it, 1-3-1. I don't think any team's good in that division. I really don't. But that was brutal. I said Giants minus 2.5 versus New Orleans, by the way.
2: Oh, yeah. That's the game we were talking about. We have the Saints. This is flipped, by the way. Opened up Giants small favorites. I believe they were like 1 and 1.5 point favorite. Yeah, 1.5 point favorites were the Giants yesterday. This has moved this morning to the New Orleans side. They are 1 1.5 point favorites now.
0: I'm great at with the ones that are like 1.5, I'm great at picking the wrong favorite at 1.5.
2: Yeah.
0: I don't really know that I understand why the Saints are favorites, by the way.
2: Yeah, it looks like another defense that Jameis Winston can carve up to me, Gil. That was really Jaden's problem yesterday. You know that, right? He just saw Jameis out there, and he wanted to be more like Jameis Winston in the moment, and he ended up being too much like Jameis Winston at the end. Careless mistake.
0: Brutal. One more thing, by the way. ESPN Insights, entering today, meaning yesterday, the Giants were 0-230 since the 1970 merger when trailing by 14-plus points in the final 8 minutes of regulation. They're now 0-230-1.
2: The Jameis Winston effect, baby. Iberian's quarterback play. He'll bring you into a game. He'll kill you.
0: One thing about the overtime period, obviously in the Giants-Washington game, you know, Giants missed the field goal, Scadabo fumbled. There were multiple possessions. It was just a comedy. I loved last night Atlanta-Baltimore because we didn't seize on this. This was the scenario we've talked about here on a numbers game on several occasions. It's a 10-minute overtime. the most optimal thing you can do in overtime is use the entire clock or as much of the clock as you can and score a touchdown. It still is like, I don't think the NFL quite thought it through on the 10-minute overtime. And Baltimore yesterday in, you know, what was it, 7.5 minutes they used of that clock? I was so hoping on their way down the field for them to bleed it as much as possible, just because I wanted that scenario to actually happen. As it was, you know, two plays into Atlanta's drive, there was the pick and it was over. But I love that little quirk of an NFL regular season overtime.
2: Kind of think that.
0: Because
2: do you think it needs to change?
0: Both teams have to have a possession, right?
2: Yeah.
0: But they don't say if you get 8 seconds of possession, too bad.
2: Kind of think they need to just change it to the 15-minute and just do the same thing.
0: I don't think they thought it through.
2: Or maybe not so much that. I'll give these teams credit, right? They're just getting smarter, right? You're adapting to the rules that are in front of you. You're getting smarter how to play that. Next one.
0: Or Baltimore just didn't have any big play explosiveness in them with Huntley.
2: Or that too. All right, one Eastern, Panthers and Eagles.
0: 2-2 Panthers. Panthers had a bye this week, yes.
2: Had a bye, yeah.
0: The 2-3 now Eagles. Hurts was 21 of 40 for 220. Outgained by Jacksonville, 408 to 232. Eagles only had 22 rushing yards. 22! I said Philly minus 1.5. Actually, I'm hoping it's Philly minus 1.5 so I can bet Carolina.
2: You are right on the money, and it is 1.5. 1.5 on the Philly side.
0: Oh, I got the right team right this time.
2: You did. And for the first time, and I don't know how, I can't remember the last time I did this, Gil, but I am in on the Carolina Panthers on this line. Money line in a teaser last night.
0: I'm in them. I'm in.
2: God teaser leg ahead. We still haven't hit it yet.
0: God teaser leg, you said?
2: Teaser leg of the year of the week coming up in a couple games. I'll tell you who I paired this with.
0: I'm actually just money lining the Panthers now?
2: That's what I did. So I grabbed some plus 102 on the money line last night and then teased them up.
0: Okay. That's bet number two.
2: I'm still a little scared. That's a tough defense for Bryce to go up to. But, man, you're talking go team off a bye versus a team coming back from London.
0: Yeah.
2: With all of these injuries going on. I was surprised. Not surprised that was the opener, Gil. I'm surprised it really hasn't moved.
0: Want to squeeze one more in here real quick?
2: One Eastern. Steelers at Bucks.
0: 3-2 Steelers, 1-4 Bucks with extra rest. I'm guessing I'm going to pick the wrong team favorite here. I said Bucks minus 1.5.
2: Steelers, 2.5 to 3-point road favorites.
0: I like the Bucks.
2: You gonna bet it?
0: Unlike the two that I raced to bet, the Panthers and the Jaguars,
2: I'll think about this one.
0: I don't think the Steelers are any good.
2: They're so tough for me to figure out, man.
0: Yeah, but you look up at the standings, and there they are, 3-2.
2: Again, another year.
0: Mike Tomlin's secretly hoping they don't get to 500. Come on, you know he is. Coming back on a numbers game.
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2: Ryan Radke here from Westwood One. 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At 3-1, Josh Allen and Buffalo are coming off their first loss of the season last week, while Matthew Stafford and the Rams picked up a big fourth-quarter comeback win against the Eagles. Should be a good one. Bills at the Rams coming up on Monday Night Football.
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5: Can someone do a 30 for 30 on the how they come up with the names for these random drugs that they hawk on TV? Bimelix, Sky Rizzy.
6: I don't know if impressive is the word, but like, because they're not.
5: They sit in a room and they come up with this?
6: This is where they don't seem overly creative, but they do when you understand they clearly have to play within the rules of like make it sound like a drug, right? Like there's always a Z or an X or something.
5: It's some of them are like, I remember, this is so stupid. Todd and I were playing the year that we played indoor tennis over at Lifetime in Henderson. Mm-hmm. I remember one time we came out, when we went in, it was cloudy, and when we came out, it was sunny, and I go, oh, wow, look at the sky. It's sunny. He goes, Sky Rizzy. So some of the names really infiltrate the mind.
6: Especially if you've got a song or a tune that goes along with it. Yeah. That's the one right by Green Valley Ranch. That's where you guys used to play?
5: Oh, yeah.
6: That's great. Nice. That's
5: speaking of 30 for 30s, I did watch the 14 Days in Gainesville.
6: Yeah, good stuff, huh?
5: I'm just amazed that I don't remember that ever.
6: It's wild, right?
5: Me, I don't remember that happening. And it was this whole, it was pretty good.
6: Mm-hmm.
5: We get tweets speeding the book. Primetime Leon Sanders. Big difference. Oh, this is a great point by him. Big difference between the Jags, Philly, and Dallas-Baltimore kickoffs into the end zone. Baltimore had a timeout left while Jacksonville had none, giving the team ball 35 with a timeout left, much different than with zero timeouts. Absolutely true. Still doesn't counter my point, though, that it did come down to a decision of what's more likely, a big kickoff return that ends up landing with 1 second left on the ground, get you in field goal range and you happen to time it, or a 17-yard out pattern for Cam Little to knock in a 65-yarder on the sidelines. Mr. Clean kicks 420. My kids make better decisions on Madden. LOL. Can I get my kid on a staff, please? Keep up the good work, my guys. Wild weekend again. Thank you, Mr. Clean Kicks. Mikey P, with Tua coming in relief last night, it's time to bring back Kelly's favorite quarterback game, Tua or... Oh, that's right. I forgot about that. What was it? It was like, who would you rather have?
6: I would just be randomly throwing at you in the middle. You'd be like talking about the middle of a baseball game. I'd be like, Tua or this guy.
5: I'm trying to do a show. Kelly's like, Tua or...
6: Tua or Justin Herbert.
5: Trying to do a show.
6: Gonna hate on Herbert.
5: Well, tour Justin Herbert.
6: Said I wasn't gonna hate on him, but all right.
5: Mark Melts Vegas, if you're looking for Gil next March, and Vogue is in town apparently. Says I'm gonna be there. Will Hill, thank you, Will Hill. I was a guest on the Should Have Bet More podcast yesterday, Will's podcast last night. Thank you for having me on. Listener Lance, Herbert has all the tools you need to be a great NFL quarterback, except the ability to read a defense, which is kind of important. Maybe some coach can fix him like a Ben Johnson, but I think he is what he is, which is Mitch Trubisky.
6: Oh,
5: oof. Ooh. Jason Stark, stupid coaching decisions, insane amount of flags, some of the worst tackling I've ever seen in years, every game, yet we love to bet this blank every single week. It's all a coin flip. I believe it's called Plinko.
6: Love that tweet. More and more we talk about it, too, with the ending of the Eagles game. I'm just thinking of what special teams coaches are thinking this morning, because they're probably all like, well, or we could just make a tackle.
5: Montreal Max, Gil, imagine the shot takers paradise this morning in Wuhan when all the action was over the phone and we had Wang Ziyu playing Wang Xinyu. And of course, the losing bets would be getting disputed as the wrong Wang, and even the screen box score had both listed as just X Wang.
6: Oh, boy.
5: By the way, a little quiet tennis stretch here for young Gil in Wuhan.
6: There you go.
5: Butter knife sharp. Vikings are this year's 2025 Patriots. They are frauds, bet against, but they just keep winning and covering. Yeah, I don't think anybody thinks they're great. Brian Point Schaefer, Eagles and Commanders both should have fired their head coaches in the locker room after the game. Well, the Commanders should have. Rules for Society, another blunder within the blunder of all blunders was the commentating of Myers and Vilma. They didn't realize it until the play was over. I so agree with this. Rules for Society.
6: Yep.
5: This was part of the reason why it was so bizarre, too. I don't think Myers and Vilma understood it till the last seconds also. They didn't get it.
6: Yeah.
5: They didn't state anything in advance. They didn't seem to understand that there's only two timeouts granted in overtime. By the way, the fact that the Giants and Washington both used both of their timeouts at that point. Fred Leonard's, who lets Gil down more the next 5 years, Jaden or Iga? the smart money would be on Jaden because it's harder, right? It's harder for him to have enough influence on the entire football team than it is Iga just to take care of herself and win what will clearly be double-digit majors when all is said and done. John Balduzzi, Donovan McNabb and I both found out at the same time that NFL games can end in a tie. The difference is I was stuck in traffic on K Street and he played quarterback for the Eagles. Know the rules. Exactly. GV, New Jersey, New York, Giants season ticket holder here. I'll say this out loud. Had Washington lost this game, it would have been the single most unlikely Giants comeback in my lifetime for a variety of reasons. That was something. That's a great line. That was something. That's great. Dr. Van Nostrad, Jaden Daniels knew there was no timeout because as soon as the last play ended, he didn't even use his hands to signal timeout. He knew he blanked up. No winner deserving of a dub.
6: Yeah, I thought
5: I genuinely don't know.
6: Yeah, I don't know either, Gil. I'm standing by what I said. I think he thought there was a timeout because of the way he went down, right? We often see that where it's the guy's laying. He's down on the ground, right, on his stomach with the ball. I think he was looking over to the sideline like, hey, someone's calling a timeout over there, right?
5: So you thought he thought someone on the sideline
6: yes,
5: would
6: that
5: call
6: the coach would call a timeout.
5: What do the coaches think?
6: What the hell are you doing?
5: So you're saying they're all pointing at each other?
6: Yes!
5: I'm saying none of them knew. None of them knew that there were no timeouts left. I just think their brains went completely dead. There's no adult in the room.
6: I think the
5: plane is rudderless. What cliche do you want me to use?
6: I think Quinn just, it was not clearly overly communicated of what needed to be done on that last play, and he just assumed that Daniels was going to go spike it or throw it out of bounds.
5: You know what they say about assuming. And Stringfellow Hawk, my observations, your wide receivers were 20 yards downfield on a run play just to set up the field goal, and the Giants linemen were booting the ball around, thought they were going to call delay of game. And John B., within the game yesterday, Giants skins, why the need to run the clock down? It really seemed Quinn didn't know a made field goal ends the game. That, you know what? That's another thing. Did he understand that over time there's only one of those? And like, who knows? We will not know the full story here. We just won't.
6: God, I would hope so on that part, but man, there's a lot that doesn't look good here.
5: Let's do one more.
6: 4:05 into the late window now. 4:05 Eastern, Cardinals at Rams.
5: Only game we haven't talked about. I'm not really sure we have to. Just know that Arizona went up 7-0 early, a Philly special right before they punched it in. Brissett to Tegan Kitoriano from two out. But then Detroit set up at their own 46, convert 4th-and-3 at the Arizona 47. Goff to Laporta for 12, unnecessary roughness tacked on. 3 plays later, Gibbs in 7-7. Next time Detroit had the ball, 31-yard punt return from St. Brown, which he fumbled but was recovered by Tay Martin. Detroit set up at the Arizona 47, 4 plays Goff to a wide-open Laporta from 38 out, 14-7. Next time, go to 21-7. Next time, 24-7. Then Ryland would miss a field goal to start the third quarter. Detroit, next time they had the ball, 31-7. And then it was 31-14, it was 38-14, it ended up being 45-14, and 45-21 was the final. There really is no point in going over this game because Arizona stinks. Detroit is all offense. I just still don't know if their defense is that good at all. I don't know why St. Brown is back on punt returns. Joe Gibbs would have never allowed this to happen. Darryl Green only returned punts when it was in the playoffs or it mattered. Why is St. Brown risking injury every time back there?
6: That was a change early in the game, right?
5: Yes. But why are you going to... You don't have someone else to put out there?
6: I mean, he was great. Obviously, he's done it before in his career, but I kind of agree with you.
5: This is Arizona at the Rams. Rams to play tonight against Buffalo. I got the Rams -10.5. As a placeholder.
6: 12.5, 13.
5: Okay. I'm low.
6: With a 52.5 total. Good call, Steve Fezzik, on his total. I owe you hot dogs.
5: Squeezing a couple more here. What you got?
6: 4:25 Eastern, Chargers at Chiefs.
5: 0-5 Chargers, 4-0 Chiefs. Chiefs on the bye. Herbert, 14 of 24 for 121. Did I mention that? Sacked five times. Chiefs minus 7.
6: Opened up 7.5. We're out to 8, 8.5.
5: It's going up.
6: This is the teaser leg I was talking about.
5: You love that teaser leg.
6: Yep. Square Bear teaser leg of the year, of the week. Chiefs off the bye.
5: Square Bear.
6: Winless Chargers coming into town with injuries all over the place. What could possibly go wrong?
5: Evan Abrams, our buddy. Chargers are the first team since the 2004 Dolphins to start the season 0-5 straight up with a preseason win total of 9.5 or higher. Hey, man, sometimes I run into one. Chargers under looking great. But remember, the Chargers under call was they were supposed to win the first two games.
6: Right, yeah.
5: Have the Chargers last win, so we have three winless, three undefeateds. I got the Chargers at 11-1 for last winless. Vikings 11-1, last undefeated. Am I going to hit both? One or zero?
6: I'm going to stick with one still.
5: Okay.
6: Well, you're looking pretty good, buddy. You're looking pretty good.
5: I got the Vikings bye this week, and I got the Chargers bye next week. That was part of the handicap. Let's do one more before the break here.
6: It's Sunday Night Football, Cowboys and Packers. I'm skipping one. You're looking at me weird. Bills and Raiders.
5: Bills play tonight, which we'll talk about after the break. At the Raiders, I said Bills minus 5.5.
6: 5.5 or 6.
5: Okay. All right. Mendoza, by the way, 6 of 8 for 48 yards. One drive and out. Coming back, primetime games, and Adam Burke next.
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6: Hey,
5: Adam Burke's going to join us this hour.
6: The Bergster.
5: The Bergster. Talking a little baseball with us. You see the game last night? Dodgers and Brewers game one. While the football game. So you have a random NFL Monday. Not random, but it's a, you know, NFL football game. Week five. Right? Sunday night game between the Falcons and the Lamar Jacksonless Ravens. And then you have game one of the NLCS. Where were your eyes?
6: Oh, with all apologies to baseball, it will still be football.
5: Me too.
6: Yeah.
5: Me too. Last night, top of the second, Dodgers went up 1-0 on a Pajes one-out RBI single off Jacob Mizorowski, but they'd leave the bases loaded when Kike grounded into a double play. T4, Bryce Terang leadoff solo shot off of Skubal to tie the game up at 1-1. The Dodgers would get the Miz out of the game in the top of the fifth, but they just couldn't cash in with runs, but they did exhaust him. I mean, he was inefficient. So the Dodgers succeeded in that count, but it was still 1-1. Bottom five, Garrett Mitchell walks the leadoff, sacrificed the second, then Luis Lara singled him home, 2-1 Brewers. They would strand the bases loaded. That would be the end for Skubal. Top six, Dodgers left the runners at the corners when Pajes K'd against Abner Uribe. Bottom eight, Brewers left the bases juiced when Garrett Mitchell grounded out versus Tanner Scott. And then top of the ninth, two out walks issued to Kyle Tucker and to Paula by Trevor McGill, but Mookie flied out to end it. 2-1 Brewers in what really was I hate to say this for a game one, the Brewers had to have the Miz game.
6: Yep.
5: Had to have that one. Because if the Dodgers win that game, oh boy. Game two today, daytime game. Well, daytime, our time, but 5 p.m.
6: Eastern
5: between the Brewers and the Dodgers. Yamamoto on the bump for the Dodgers. And then it's game one of the Rays Guardians. I did make a baseball bet. I bet the Rays in a sweep, 8-1.
6: Ooh, like it.
5: You know why? Because I thought the Dodgers series price, as stated on this show, was too high, -160. Did I bet the Brewers? No, I did not.
6: Any thought on it after this game? Plus one, like even money to +110 on the Dodgers?
5: It's tempting.
6: I might get involved.
5: And then I thought the Rays was way too low at -140. Did I get on that? Nope. Wasn't quick enough to get on it. But I do have them in a sweep. 8-1.
6: Is that where that opened at?
5: Yeah.
6: It was like -140. I'm seeing -190 mainly out there.
5: Yeah, super low. Super low. We're showing -165 consensus on Tampa Bay. Well-rested pitcher set up. So we'll see. Joe Sheehan tomorrow on the show to discuss. Can't wait to discuss with him. Mark Borchardt on the show to talk MLB with us tomorrow as well. All right.
6: That's right. Love baseball.
5: Well, let me read some tweets here. This is from, y'all are the best, man. I cannot tell you how much I appreciate all of the feedback we get every show. Witty, funny, love y'all. This is from Chance Copperpot. Do we see parallels between the 2026 AL West and the 2026 NFC East? If by that you mean a team wins it with a 500 record? Yeah. It's kind of parallelish. Schizo 360. You think J.R. Smith didn't know the situation at the end of the game?
6: Another legend.
5: Sorry, couldn't resist. Maybe the stakes weren't the same as an NBA Finals game, but pretty much the NBA version of that exact scenario.
6: I love J.R.
5: He's referring to Game 1, Cavs, Warriors, 2018. Missed free throw, tie game, 4 seconds left. Instead of J.R. Smith gets the rebound, instead of doing a putback, he dribbles out the clock. We go to overtime. Nice job, J.R. He did not know. He definitely did not know the situation.
6: Oh, God.
5: And knowledgeable listeners, too.
6: What's he up to these days? Remember when he went back to school to play golf like a year or two ago?
5: Good for him. Wegg's pool. Steelers are easy to figure out. 3-0 at home, 0-2 on the road. Oh, there you go. Jed O'Connor, God teaser of the year, Kelly, as the Titans and the Dolphins were both perfectly getting 7 week 5. Luckily for Kelly, there are many gods. This week, Zeus teaser of the week.
6: That's right. Just a week ago, the Cowboys would have been included as a God teaser leg.
5: Joe Arzu, just please, every team create a time management coordinator. Starts with him. He calls the timeouts, even if the play clock is running down. He decides if the 5 yards are worth the timeout. 5 minutes, he decides run, pass, etc. Not even in flag football do we see this. Tom Steffen, Novak's crew, 25.5 penalties per game, working tonight, Bills, Rams. Good luck betting this one. Torch D, the one who put the satin in your panties. Your last undefeated bet on the Vikings must have you conflicted. Are you actively rooting against your 49ers? They are not my 49ers.
6: That's hilarious.
5: Skylar Mays, Steelers aren't any good? Rodgers, 3 straight games with 3 touchdowns. Come on, Gilly, give the man some credit. 42 years old, out there still getting it done. Yeah, he is. 42, he's great for 42. He's fantastic. I don't think the team's any good.
6: I'm impressed. Once again, another year where I'm just completely confused by the Pittsburgh Steelers.
5: But you know, they mock us every year.
6: And of course, we ran right into this one. J.R. Smith arrested a couple weeks ago on assault charges. Thanks, J.R.
5: Whoopsie.
6: Whoopsie.
5: Shrek McPhee, I may have missed this today, but Jaden smiling immediately on the field after and not seeming to care much at the presser. It's probably a telling sign on some of the locker room rumors floating around since his injury. Those rumors are nonsense. People love drama about some stuff, but I thought he was awful in the post-game press conference. Awful. Richard Poplis. Remember, Gil, Dan Quinn was the coach of the Falcons that blew a 28-3 lead to the Patriots. He needs to be fired today. Needed to be fired yesterday. Michael Harrison missed all the chaos at the end of the Eagles-Jags game. The biggest question to me is, how is Amir Abdullah still playing? Wasn't he playing for Nebraska in like the 90s?
6: Dude, I love that. I love this tweet. I saw him like week one and thought the same thing. I was like, Amir Abdullah? Like that Amir Abdullah? And yeah, it's still that one.
5: And Shades of Mako. I noticed the announcers being slow to realizing as well. I think Vilma said something like, Jaden isn't going to throw it here, without an indication that keeping the clock running was the worst thing to do. 2 seconds later, simultaneously realizes with Jaden.
6: It was weird because they had kind of brought it up like a couple plays earlier. Kind of like as you did the recap and did a great job. It was like those plays were run and there was just like nobody realizing the urgency of the situation.
5: And Rick Zapsky talking about the St. Brown thing. He says, Tom Kennedy got hurt in early punt return, so St. Brown is the best backup. No, I get it. I get it was a substitution. You can't put your best wide receiver back there as your next up. You cannot. The risk is too great.
6: This is the long snapper thing again, though. But they don't trust. Nobody else can do it.
5: Well, but Dan Campbell, no. This is a Dan Campbell problem. It is. They're crushing the Cardinals in general because he's very consistent with this, right? St. Brown, oh, sure, let's just put St. Brown back on punts.
6: Yeah, he is.
5: They're crushing the Cardinals. Why is Goff and Gibbs and all those guys out there till the end, till like the last drive? Why? There is no point. I said it during the game yesterday. I go, why are these guys still out here?
6: Yeah, that's fair. Sure.
5: You just want to have a major injury and then people are going to be like, oh, Dan, then everybody will react afterwards. Oh, Dan Campbell shouldn't have done that. Yeah, he shouldn't have done it now. He's just getting away with it. But, you know, endless wings, as Todd says.
6: There's also, like, endless wings. There's also, like, the long snapper thing, I guarantee you, is way tougher to find someone with long snapping experience than I would assume you turn to an NFL sideline. It's like, hey, who returned kicks here in college or high school? And, like, a third of the hands go up.
5: Fred Leonard's, Vilma doesn't have a clue generally. 45 seconds left in regulation. Washington has the ball around midfield. Vilma opines the Giants are bringing pressure because they want Washington to score a touchdown while there's still enough time for the Giants to answer. Oh, God, did he say that? Dr. Van Nostrad, if he looked to the sideline instead of calling it ASAP, you need a new quarterback. Yeah, it's bad, man. I mean, again, I don't know if people are getting it. I think Jaden was awful with that. I think Jaden was awful in the press conference. It's a complete team-wide failure. He bears... If you were doing a pie chart of responsibility, which I'm sure all the mainstream media, who's to blame for this? I'd go 52% coaching, 48% Jaden. I mean, he's right up there. You have to be aware.
6: Oh, interesting. Everybody deserves credit. I would say Jaden's number one, though.
5: You've got
6: the power to do whatever you want to that.
5: That's fair. I still think there's something about the coaches also not getting it. That's bad, too. Fred Currier, how do you go from 100 so quickly to 70 in Vegas? Well, you see, there's this thing. Logic 3227. You think Chris Webber knows late game situations?
6: Yeah, that was great.
5: 93 NCAA championship game with the timeout they didn't have. And James at James 335974. Where did Kelly have the Niners in his power ranking? Seventh? Eighth? That's nice. Capitulation time.
6: I believe they were seventh, yeah. Hmm. Yeah. You might have missed the comment of like the top seven were in a tier by themselves, but yeah.
5: Let's do the primetime games.
6: Sunday night football. Cowboys at Packers.
5: Cowboys extra rest. Packers looking good yesterday. Jordan Love, 25 of 31 for 367 against the Bears. Watson, 6 for 143 with two touchdowns. Golden, 6 for 123. They outgained Chicago 428 to 246. They were plus 5 in turnovers. I said Packers minus 4. If Jordan Love could score 50 points on this Cowboys defense. Jordan Love and the Packers.
6: You got to bet. Packers 1.5-point favorites.
5: Give me the Packers.
6: They are total for this game 52.5, 53. I don't know if it's high enough, man.
5: I mean, I do understand the plus 5 in turnovers. They're unlikely to get that again. But I just don't. Cowboys defense will get brutalized by this offense.
6: Yeah. Okay, we opened up 50.5. This has been all the way up to 53.5 at certain spots now. It's 53.5 at Caesars. Couldn't go under.
5: I'm betting Green Bay. What's next?
6: Monday Night Football, Commanders at the Niners.
5: All right. I really need Washington. This would be fantastic. Washington somehow figured out a way to win this and knock San Francisco off from the undefeated. That would be spectacular. But guess what? They're likely not going to do that. I'll say San Francisco minus 10.
6: 7.5, 8.
5: Oh, that's lower than I thought. Jaden, 17 of 25 for 199. No touchdowns, no picks, sacked 5 times. 9 carries for 103 and 2 touchdowns. I mean, he is kind of unstoppable.
6: I haven't tied San Francisco in with Kansas City yet. Kind of another week where I want to see on San Francisco injuries, I guess. But that feels like a pretty good teaser leg this week, too.
5: Purdy, 19 of 29 for 189 in a game with 7 combined turnovers. It was only 7.5, 8.5. What'd you say it was?
6: Yeah, 7.5, 8.
5: Wow. That's some respect for Washington, man. That's interesting. All right. I got bets. Kelly's got bets. Adam Burke next on baseball and football. It's a numbers game at Visa.
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5: 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And speaking of Adam Burke, the Burkster joins us now, managing editor here at VSiN. He is, I'm sure, very proud of the NBA betting guide. Adam, good morning to you, sir.
29: Hey, what's up, boys? How are we doing today? Very proud of the work that Zachary Cohen, Jonathan Von Tobel, and Kelly Bidlin did on the NBA guide. That's Zach's project. I give that one to him fully. He's a much bigger NBA fan than I am, follows it a lot more closely than I do. So that's his project. So shout out to Zach, JVT, and Kelly for a phenomenal NBA betting guide. And, of course, Matt Devine, too, for his great design.
6: Well, I appreciate the shout-out, Adam. I think the few hours that I spent on it do not compare to what Zach and JVT did. Yes, incredible work by those two.
5: What do we got? We got Spider Mitchell. We got Jason Tatum. Jalen Brunson. Is that Giannis, I guess?
6: Yeah.
5: Doesn't even look like Giannis, really. And then Jalen Brown on the cover of our NBA betting guide. Previews, win total predictions, best bets, futures, power ratings, betting trends. 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Adam, your Browns killed me yesterday with that snap over the punter's head, man. What am I doing?
29: Well, look, I mean, that's on you, right? That's on you because...
5: So I said, what am I doing?
29: The Guardians erase a 2-0 deficit, win three in a row to make it to the ALCS. The Browns had won three games in a row. Like, things can't come up Cleveland for that long. So something like that was bound to happen to the Browns. So I'm hardly surprised.
5: You got to be thrilled about your Guardians. Here they are now, game one today in the ALCS. The Rays are well-rested. Joe Sheehan in his newsletter was sort of... defending the Cade Smith stuff because he's saying that the sort of circumstances meant that Cade Smith had to appear in those games. I'll have to talk to Joe about that tomorrow on the show. I was surprised with Stephen Vogt putting in Cade Smith up four runs and I believe five runs. I think I have that right in the last couple games. How do you feel about your team heading into this American League Championship Series?
29: Yeah, I think it's tricky, right? I mean, they used Cade Smith in all five games. They used Hunter Gaddis in all five games. Eric Sabrowski had some high leverage appearances, as he always does. But, Tim Herron was kind of the guy they went to early on in the series, and then he had a pretty bad outing.

0: Look, I mean, they partied pretty hard on Saturday night. So did I. But, you know, look, I mean, it's the playoffs. You kind of have to rally. You kind of have to get going. We'll see. I mean, they may have the chance to ride the wave into game one here and pull off an upset. But Drew Rasmussen's a real tough dude to face. And then you get Freddie Peralta, who was great in September, you know, and looked pretty decent in his first playoff start. And then Nick Martinez, who throws a million changeups. And the Guardians haven't hit changeups since Albert Bell was in the lineup. So it's a tough series matchup for them, to say the least.
1: Adam, I think I speak on behalf of a lot of people. I just want to see you smile about this team. Like, is there a moment, you had your moment, I guess, when they won game five? Did you at least celebrate that a little bit?
2: He celebrated.
1: Yeah, okay. All right.
2: I saw it.
1: Happy belated, by the way, Adam. Happy belated.
0: I appreciate it. Yeah, I mean, look, you know, it's just, you look at this team and you don't understand how they do what they do. You know, I mean, they don't have anybody who hits for power. They got very lucky that Jose Ramirez came alive. Yes. In the wild card series, yes. or the division series, and really carried them offensively. And of course, the 2-run homer that he hit in game five was absurd. I don't know how he dug that ball out and was able to get enough of it to hit it out, especially because in Cleveland now, it's cooling off. The ball's not going to carry. Neither one of these teams, the Rays or the Guardians, hit for power. So I'm curious to see, you know, how the totals kind of play out in this series. But the lineup is just bad. But they just find these ways to win, man. It's remarkable. And again, as somebody who's really big into the statistics of baseball, it makes it hard for me to get excited about this team on paper.
1: Yeah.
0: But somehow they just do it, man. And yeah. I don't know how.
1: Yeah. A guy who had the Guardians under the last 2 years, and then they exceeded both win totals. I am nodding in acknowledgement. I have the Rays in a sweep at 8-1, Adam. Not to be antagonistic, but I do think there is a path for that. We'll see. We'll see what happens.
0: I mean, that's good. You're kind of like the book it with Trent Mush when it comes to the Guardians. So yes. I'm glad that you're picking against them again.
1: No, you should be. And I still owe you dinner from last year. Man. By the way, we end up with a 1-2 seeds in both leagues in the end. Tampa Bay, Cleveland, and of course the Dodgers and Brewers, which we talked about a little earlier, which started last night. Brewers take the 1-0 lead in the best of seven NLCS, a game they probably had to have. With the Miz on the hill, if they lose that one, maybe it starts to, just get into their heads. Wow, we are just not as good as this baseball team that sits across the diamond from us. It's game two tonight. It is Yamamoto on the hill for the Dodgers. It is Logan Henderson. How are you playing this?
0: Yeah, you know, I was texting back and forth with VSiN by the Books host Jensen Lewis, who knows a thing or two about pitching. And, you know, we both agreed that if you have a must-win game, Yoshinobu Yamamoto is the guy that I want on the mound. Yep. At this point in time. I think he's just such a big-game pitcher. His pitch efficiency is fantastic. He induces a ton of weak contact. He's just really, really, really good. I mean, this is a guy who's already got over 60 postseason innings to his name, and he debuted in the big leagues in 2024. Like, it's just unreal what he's been able to accomplish, and especially to do so in big games. So I agree with you. I think Milwaukee had to have game one. I did pick against them. I did have the Dodgers at a short underdog price. And, you know, Skubal was fine. He was better than Mizorowski. But the Brewers' bullpen showed up in a big way. And, you know, hey, bullpens are very, very important in the playoffs, as we know. But as we get deeper into the series here, I think the Dodgers' bullpen is set up a lot better. I think their middle relief options are better than what Milwaukee has to offer. Milwaukee's got the leverage, guys. Uribe's good. McGill is good. Ashby is very, very good. But those guys are probably going to get burned out as this series goes along. So Milwaukee had to have game one to give themselves a chance. Now they're a dog here in game two. I was trying to look for different ways to play Yamamoto in some capacity here in this one because I think he's going to be really good. Probably 6-7 innings, one run, something like that. But a lot of his player props are pretty heavily juiced. His outs recorded prop was like -$1.70 to go 6 innings tonight, stuff like that. So ultimately what I went with in this game was a player prop on Logan Henderson, who didn't really walk anybody during the regular season, but he had some control issues in that wild card, or that division series start against the Padres. Walked the guy in the first inning, walked two guys in the second inning. So I took over 1.5 walks allowed by Logan Henderson here at +140. Biggest start of his career. Dodgers are a very imposing lineup. They don't have guys that make bad swing decisions. So I think Henderson could run that pitch count up early, and maybe that'll lead to a live betting opportunity on the Dodgers at some point here.
1: Can't wait for a doubleheader baseball today.

0: and the second of which runs concurrently with, of course, the Rams and the Bills. Let's do one thought exercise since we were doing guessing lines earlier for Week 6. If the Dodgers end up playing the Guardians in the World Series, what is that series price, Adam?
1: I would say maybe the minus 250 range.
0: Yeah, I'll go. I think you're right.
1: Maybe
0: I think
1: a little higher.
0: I think it's closer to $3, but I think you're right. You're right in the ballpark there. Brewers, as it stands now, with the 1-0 lead, a tick of a shorter favorite than the Dodgers. Rays plus 330, Guardians plus 650 to win it all. Before you go, Adam, last thing, and I'll leave this open-ended for you. College football this past Saturday, what's the biggest thing, what's your biggest takeaway from a Saturday of college football?
1: I mean, I think there are a few takeaways, right? I mean, you know, Texas, that can't happen. You know, that just cannot happen with an Oklahoma team that has not been good, you know, throughout the course of this season. John Mateer is really, really regressing as a quarterback. And, you know, there Oklahoma is winning the Red River Shootout. So that was one that definitely stuck with me. I think Alabama's still really, really good despite losing to Georgia. I think we may see those two teams play each other again down the line. That wouldn't shock me at all. And the other one is Matt Rhule, man. He can't get over that hump at Nebraska. I think Nebraska's a good team. I like my handicap in that one. Anthony Calandra being able to run was the big difference there as Nebraska +7.5 got through. But at some point, man, he's got to get one of those big wins. And I don't know if he can get it this year because he certainly didn't over the weekend.
0: Furious Hoosiers comeback in that one for Indiana to stay undefeated. Thank you, Adam. Appreciate it. Congratulations on the Guardians. May it continue for you, sir.
1: Have a good one, gentlemen.
0: You too. Although, you know, just being nice, I'd like my bet to win at the same time. More back to the NFL next on A Numbers Game.
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0: 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Bet sharp, look square. Tweets, beating the book. Tweets and texts. Want to go to the text edition this time?
13: What we got?
0: Let's go to the tweets first. This is a great one from 13 Personnel, displaced Hoosier. 13 Personnel.
13: Okay.
0: So he does
13: likes tight ends.
0: He has a spreadsheet where he has all the NFL games in one column. Then he has his opening line, the actual line, the difference.
13: Love
0: then it. Gil's line from guessing lines. Then he has injury and early leans also, I guess, for the next week. I guess. And anyway, he's got a whole spreadsheet. He says, Gil, your column is the most laborious part of my workflow, yet is the most enjoyable. Oh, thank you, 13 Personnel. He says, my ADD just can't do it, though. Can't do it through audio. I miss most of the lines. Hopefully they'll still put the video version out later. I would hate to have to automate you. Oh, that's not fun. Okay, we'll figure it out. We have a video version of this show. Of course we do,
13: yeah, we
0: right?
13: VSiN.com.
0: Jason H11. I had one entry left in DraftKings Survivor. Had it on the Cowboys. Thought I was so smart when I changed it to the Commies. I don't think I could ever enter Circus Survivor and have to sweat out the NFL product with that much money on the line.
13: Oh boy.
0: Dell Mind the Gap Radio. Tampa Bay Reuben Bain 3 tackles versus Miami. Jacob Rodriguez north of 50 tackles. Steal of the NFL draft. Kevin Downs. He is the short shot for Defensive Rookie of the Year. Kevin Downs, my brother from another. Imagine if Josh Allen did what Jaden did. Kelly would call in sick. What's with Jaden's ice on his ears? Or what's with Jaden ice on the ears? Maybe that's why he didn't hear no timeout, he says.
13: I'm not even going to put Josh Allen in that realm. We went over the greats earlier. I could see, Josh Allen could screw something up. He makes mistakes. Could.
0: James Sott. Homer here for the Guardians. They're a completely different team with the addition of Adele and Lowe. I think they have a real shot here, but I'm a homer and buying World Series tickets tomorrow. Oh, God. Okay. Corbin, morning, guys. Absolutely brutal weekend. No turkey yet. And this Sunday felt like it was a couple yards away from everything. I bet my favorite tweet yesterday was that if Hurts had all of his offensive line and weapons, he still would have put those mediocre stats up. James Sott adds, side note, last time these two teams played, Fry, Hoskins, Manzardo were in the lineup all three games, and Rocchio was batting cleanup. Yikes. Xavier82, can't wait for the memes and videos making fun of the Commanders' incompetence after Caleb Williams' injury early in the season. The internet is undefeated. Yeah, videos making fun of Commanders' incompetence after because Caleb Williams had memes made out of him. This is a tweet from, this is a text from Joe Pita. Joe Pita is an Eagles fan. And he does not agree with me absolving Nick Sirianni.
13: Okay. What does Joe have to say? He knows a thing or two about math.
0: He says, every coach in that situation has to ask themselves, what is the scarce resource my opponent lacks most wants? In the Jags case, it was without a doubt a timeout. By kicking off in play, you hand them a timeout. Now, by kicking off in play, you hand them a timeout. Okay, I understand where he's going with that. So far, okay. Now Jacksonville was no more prepared for what to do either, because the marching orders for the return has to be, your only goal is to get the ball to midfield for a 68-yard field goal, or the opposition 45, and get down or out of bounds to stop the clock. The returner was still trying to be a hero when he got tackled. Jags lucked out, as Kelly is pointing out, but they didn't have to. He could have gotten out at the 45 with 3 or 4 seconds left. The point is, Sirianni has three choices: end zone, mortar ball, or standard inbounds kickoff, and he chose the worst one. Just like Shoddy did last week. In that case, the scarce resource Baltimore needed was seconds. Kicking in the end zone gave it to them. Both offenses are fireable and not defensible. I disagree.
13: Boom, boom, boom.
0: I disagree.
13: Joe Pita from the top.
0: I disagree. The Eagles' main egregious error was stopping the clock on first down, stopping the clock again on second down before they kicked the winning field goal. That part doesn't get talked about enough. With 8 seconds left, understanding, and again, we went through this, understanding that the Jags needed, right, the Jags had no timeouts left. They still, right, if they kick it out and they get the 30, and they have the Jags at the 35-yard line. I'm just saying, after all we see in an NFL game, in an NFL Sunday, is it really that hard to imagine a 17-yard out pattern 4 seconds down the field or 5 seconds down the field and get Cam Little set up for a 65-yarder? It is not. Now, I agree that it is probably still a better option, right, to have done so than it is to have kicked to Amir Abdullah and to have the variance of a long kickoff return. I agree that it is slightly more optimal. But this notion that it is not defensible, this notion that somehow the other option was absolutely the wrong option, I completely disagree with that. Completely disagree with that. Because, again, as you say, Kelly, Abdullah had to have the big kickoff return and he had to get down at the right time. All those things have to happen. We are really, if in other words, if Jacksonville gets it at the 35 and they make that simple play, we would not be that shocked by it at all. And if Cam Little sticks the 65-yard field goal, we actually would be kind of ho-hum about it. We're playing the result here a little bit. I still think you're right that it's a little more optimal not to have kicked off to him, but it ain't that egregious.
13: I do love
0: The big problem is that they stopped the clock on first and second down, and for that, the Eagles should get crushed for. Not as much as he's getting crushed for the end. He shouldn't, by the way, he shouldn't have apologized for that. He made the wrong decision, but he didn't cost him the game. Liam Cohen was infinitely worse in this game than Nick Sirianni was.
13: You want to hear from Coach Sirianni,
0: please,
13: after the game?
0: Yes. Was it him apologizing here?
14: You know, our guys fought their butts off today. Defense had an outstanding game, keeping us in that game. Offense did enough at the end to go win us that game. Special teams did a nice job kicking there. You know, I didn't make the right decision, and I lost us that game. And that's what I said to our guys. And what hurts there is that, you know, the guys fought so hard, and then I don't make the decision that, you know, that I should make at the end of the game, and I cost us that game, and I put that fully on me.
0: He, Dan Quinn, Jaden Daniels, they all know what to do. They all take responsibility. I'll give Sirianni this much. At least he said more than Quinn and Jaden did.
13: It felt 10 times more sincere.
0: Yes, it did.
13: The Commanders were like the Kawhi apology. I take full responsibility. I just want to let you know these other things were going on, too. Like,
0: well, Jaden was even worse than that. Jaden was just like...
13: Oh, there was key words in both
0: yes,
13: him
0: were.
13: And Quinn. We have to make decisions from the top down. That was the shot across the bow to the coaching staff.
0: Jaden's was the quintessential... I'm going to take responsibility with my words. I want you to know that it's their responsibility,
13: right,
0: but I also am going to act like I'm protecting them.
13: Dan Quinn was the same way.
0: Yep. They said nothing.
13: Quarterback's got to know what to do there, is basically what he said without saying, I take full responsibility.
0: Jaden, we've got to be better is not okay to say there. We've got to be better.
13: What I love about Joe Pita's text message, though, it is the you win games, things go. We did not bring up this part of it. I haven't heard anybody else bring up this part of it. Not the how lucky do you get to get tackled where you are. He's right. It's a screw up by the Jags. If you're going to be returning the kick there, you do have to know when to go down, where to go down on the field to give yourself a chance.
0: It is a great point that we didn't touch on. That's right.
13: Because he goes one more yard, that game is over.
0: Yeah.
13: And like we're sitting here today being like, well, the Jags tried.
0: And then you know what? We're not even having this conversation.
13: We're not.
0: Because we're like, oh, of course they milked out, though. Even with a long return, all the 8 seconds went off the clock. And Sirianni and the Eagles must have had that as part of their calculus, that even if they get a good return but we tackle them late, the 8 seconds will go off the clock. So I'm just saying, in the annals of coaching errors, it's Quinn by a mile. And McDonald and Sirianni, I'm sorry. It's not as bad as people are making it out to be. My opinion. Just one dude with an opinion. Xavier 82.
13: I'm just watching this again, man. Abdul had every opportunity to go down too, but he broke through that hole. There was only like kicker and one more guy to get by. His eyes went wide. It was, I'm scoring this.
0: Guess who I agree with? Steve Fezzik. Oy vey. See, Fezzik also thinking along with me. Yeah, here's the Fezzik comment. I don't want to make it up, but Fezzik on the Sirianni thing. If I can find it. Of course, now it's not. Now it's not loading.
13: This is tough, man. I just think these coaches are seeing these type of games play out week after week in the NFL this season.
0: Fezzik, Sirianni made the right decision to kick off. Shocked, he said he made a mistake. What's more likely, a 55-yard kickoff return or a 30-yard pass? It doesn't even have to be 30. It had to be, like I said, 18.
13: Yeah, I said 20.
0: He said, come on. 18. Buddhist man, he had to kick off. They don't let you take a knee to run out the clock after you score. Perhaps a better decision would have been running on first or second, thank you, and forcing Jacksonville to burn that third time out. I'm with those guys. No, again, if I'm doing the chart of what is slightly more optimal, yeah, slightly more optimal probably because of the no timeout to make them be at the 35-yard line and try to get the sideline pattern. But it's not outrageously the worst option. I'll stand by that. We'll recap the bets. We got a bunch of them next on A Numbers Game at VSiN, the Sports Betting Network.
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5: Ryan Radke here from Westwood One. 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Should be a good one. 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
0: Back on the Numbers Game, live from Circa Resort Casino, downtown Las Vegas, Gil Alexander, Kelly Bidlin.
13: Sup?
0: Follow Kelly on Twitter at Kelly Bidlin.
13: Ooh, special video on that Twitter account from the weekend. How about Ben Wilson doing play-by-play of live video reaction at like 12, I don't know, 1 a.m., 12:30 of Matt Brown and myself sweating out a golf winner. Michael Brennan. Long shots with the winner this week, 34-1, Michael Brennan.
0: There you go.
13: That was nice.
0: Mazel.
13: But yeah, over in Japan, so it's like we're at the bar right over here. And old Benny Wilson was in town. Good to see him.
0: Benjamin Wilson?
13: Yep. It was good to see him. And his beautiful fiance, I got to ask 17 times if we were invited to the wedding.
0: You kept asking.
13: I kept asking.
0: Poor etiquette.
13: I had to include the, I know I'm not going. I know I'm not invited.
0: That's great. When is the beautiful day?
13: I think it's next summer. I think we're still months away.
0: Lollygagging the wedding is what we're doing.
13: Hey, not that at all. Ben Wilson told me he is working on this multiple hours a night.
0: Come on.
13: This is what he said.
0: Multiple hours a night.
13: This is what he said. Multiple hours a night.
0: On his wedding?
13: Yes.
0: Why is he doing all that?
13: I don't know. It was something about, like, he has to give this time now because he won't have the time once he gets busy into, like, seasons. He's just trying to be a good husband, man.
0: Oh, okay. All right. It's cool.
13: He's just trying to be a good fiance.
0: Yeah, Justin. Love Ben Wilson.
13: But I thought the same thing. I was like, multiple hours at night. What?
0: Tonight, I got the ramifications -2.5 extra juice against the Bills. You have anything tonight?
13: I got nothing, man. I got nothing. I agreed with you guys and you with the Rams, but this number's moved now. We're full 3.5s everywhere, right?
0: Yeah.
13: So maybe live betting. I don't know, man. This really does, I think, come down to what do you think about Josh Allen's knee, and is there really an injury problem there?
0: Only had a handful of carries last week for 4 yards.
13: Yeah. No, I the problem is with Josh Allen, you're never going to know because he's not going to miss games. He's just going to play through this. It's just stuff like that. Look out for how they're handling him in the running game, if they're running the ball at all with him.
0: Three entries on the Rams tonight in Circus Survivor, one on the Bills.
13: Wow.
0: Out of the remaining 2,913.
13: Okay.
0: So the damage has been done this week, but yes, a trickle of entries on these two teams tonight. Yo, we've had this conversation. Yeah,
13: 3.5, 54.5, basically everywhere.
0: Do you often wonder to yourself, why would anybody have the Rams or Bills tonight?
13: Yeah. That was the beginning of the show, right? We went over that whole list. Andrew, if you got that graphic, throw that up again. Like, there are multiple teams on there where you're like, how do you get to this?
0: We haven't talked about this year because we would do it ad nauseum in previous years, but three more no picks this week. Oh, I talked to Joe about this last week, Bob. I have too much anxiety now. Saturdays, I get them in early. I know you're supposed to wait till the end. Perfect information. I can't do it.
13: I'm always like a few hours before. I've got several alarms set up on Saturdays.
0: So I made three picks based on guessing lines. Jaguars -2.5 versus Houston in London Town at Wembley this coming week. Jags already, of course, in London after their win. Pause for a second. Remember, who won that game again yesterday? After their win against the Eagles. Panthers money line, pick number two against the Eagles. Panthers with extra rest here with a week off against the Eagles team flying back from London. And then the Packers, -1.5 against the Dallas Cowboys. Dallas does have extra rest here, but I think the Packers score a million points on the Cowboys.
13: Yeah, it's I might end up on the over in that game. I'm looking at Cowboys. I'm hoping that keeps moving. I can't get a full 1.5 at a good teaser shop right now, but I'm going to include Cowboys probably with the Chiefs in a teaser. A lot of points going to be scored in that game. I do expect the Dallas offense to bounce back here a little bit.
0: Chargers last winless, 11-1. Vikings last undefeated, 11-1. There are three winless and three undefeateds. And I've got the team that isn't like the others in both. Chargers last winless. The others are the Dolphins and the Titans. Boy, they're going to be tough to knock from the ranks of the winless. And in the undefeated, it's the Vikings, the Niners, and the Chiefs. They're going to be tough, the Niners and Chiefs, to rank from to get knocked out from the ranks of the undefeated. But again, part of the handicap was the Vikings have a bye this coming week. The Chargers have a bye next week. So those are free bingo squares. Hopefully I can sort of clinch it in the interim. Because otherwise it could be in trouble on both of those.
13: Chiefs have already had theirs, right?
0: Rays to sweep the Guardians, by the way, 8-1. Took a flyer on that as well. You know which game we didn't talk about yesterday because they're both on bye? Cincinnati and Miami. There was a spread implications at the end of that game when Miami looked like Cincinnati was going to win it going away, but then Miami, like, chip, chip, chip, chip, chip. They cut it to 10. Cincinnati went back up 13, and then Miami scored a touchdown to cut it to 7. Remember, the spread was 6.5?
13: Yeah. Or 7. There were a lot of 7s, depending on what he got it.
0: Patterson misses the extra point.
13: Yep. That was wild.
0: So it ended up a 7-point margin.
13: Team fights, man. We've said it the past few weeks. Like, there's some fight in that Miami team. They just won't die.
0: They have much more fight than the Titans.
13: A lot, yeah.
0: Titans just, even when they go on those long, grinding drives, it's like, this is going to end poorly. But I agree with the previous tweeter who said, we don't really know what Cam Ward is at this point. Just doesn't have enough talent around him to judge.
13: I don't think he's any good, but yes, all of that is true.
0: What you got?
13: Dodgers. I'm in.
0: Dodgers.
13: Plus 110. NLCS. Oh, yeah, you
0: go. I like it. Let's go. I may jump on there with you.
13: Square Bear, play of the day. Dodgers, they're good at baseball. Panthers. I don't know when I bet on the Panthers side last, Gil. It's been a while, though, because I'm still trying to figure out this Bryce Young fellow in Carolina. Money line for me as well, plus 102 on them. And then I am in on a teaser. Panthers up to 7.5. Chiefs down to 1.5. I also tease the Colts down to 0.5 with the Chiefs. And then I'm also in on the under. I did not bring that one up earlier. Chargers, Chiefs, under 45.5. Played that on open. I think that's gone a couple points down. Oh, a whole lot. 42.5 in that game now.
0: Man. Okay. And then Adam Burke was on. He's got one play in the Brewers-Dodgers game tonight. Logan Henderson, Brewers starter, over 1.5 walks issued. He's got that at plus 140. I'm just trying to think of anything else we missed from yesterday. It's just sort of a macro thing. You know, the Jags and Eagles game in London was, with everything that happened afterwards, specifically in Washington, I know it's Maryland, specifically in the Washington Giants game, we sort of got lost about how tough of a watch this Eagles-Jaguars game was. The number of penalties. I talked a little bit about this with Will on the Should Have Bet More podcast. Check out his podcast, which is, I get it. Like, if it's delay of game or someone's ripping somebody's head off, there are penalties you have to call. I get it. And maybe the play is just that sloppy. Maybe reducing preseason from 4 games to 3 games has made it such that there's just going to be more flags. But you can't tell me there isn't some edict that things at the line of scrimmage are going to get called that much closer, because there's just way too much stoppages. And the other thing that plagued that game and has plagued other games but really was highlighted in that game, we cannot wait. This isn't the NBA. You know how the NBA in the last 2 minutes, when they're reviewing possession and it takes forever ruins the entire flow of the game? That whole opening kickoff sequence where they're figuring out who to toss from the game and the NFL Network didn't even have the footage of it. And then what was the one later on? There was just, it just went on forever with the review. Oh, the review on the Bashan Tootin, Bashan Tootin fumble, which there was no clear recovery anyway, and we wasted what felt like 10 minutes of real time.
13: I was screaming the same thing at the TV.
0: It's like, let's move on.
13: Yeah. The one thing we know.
0: No one got the ball.
13: Very quickly is that we can't tell who got the ball.
0: What are we doing? So it's just, I just wonder if there isn't a little bit of self-defeatism of the product, or I don't know if cannibalization, that's not the right word, but essentially they're eating their own product with this stuff. And I do wonder if at some point, we will not know this as fans or bettors, at some point if there is a counter edict, if I am correct on the first edict, that's like, hey, let's let them play a little more.
13: Mm-hmm.
0: I don't know. We'll see moving forward. Because some of these games are, that Eagles-Jaguars game did not end till all of the 1 p.m. games had kicked off, 1 p.m. Eastern. That rarely happens.
13: Rarely, yeah. I can
0: only remember
13: it
0: happening once before. So that, you know, we all kind of missed because we were also invested in the Jags-Eagles. Wasn't like we were going to turn away from that.
13: Oh, I wasn't going anywhere. Yeah, that was my whole Sunday.
0: We had to see how that ended. But from a 6:30 in the morning game, you know, to 14, 15 hours later, and then you're betting golf, I'm betting tennis. In Asia, it goes even longer. It ends up being like a 16, 17-hour sports experience. But that first game's got to be more efficient all the way around.
13: Yeah.
0: Part of it's the travel of the players, too. Maybe they're just never going to be that buttoned up.
13: Want another Eagles concern?
0: Please.
13: Got to bring this one up earlier from Sumer Sports.
0: Hey.
13: The Eagles have allowed a 50% pressure rate so far this season. That is the third highest rate for a team through five games since 2016.
0: Say again?
13: Philadelphia Eagles allowed a 50% pressure rate so far this season. Third highest rate for a team through five games since 2016.
0: Well, that's what happens when
13: he's just living in that backfield.
0: You get an injury, you get a retirement, then you get a trade. I mean, ain't the guys you thought you were playing with. The Guru will give out his top five lessons learned from week five, and he'll give out his favorite player props for the Bills-Rams tonight. And so will Tom Brawley, who joins him from FantasyPoints.com, talking about prop points with John Hansen. Next, right here at VSiN, the Sports Betting Network. Enjoy.
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0: This is Prop Points on VSiN, the sports betting network. Now here's your host, the guru himself, John Hansen.
1: Good afternoon. What's going on? Happy Monday. Welcome to another edition of Prop Points here on VSiN. I'm John Hansen of fantasypoints.com. The program, as always, is being produced by Mr. Michael Cohen, and it is a relative, it's a happy Monday as far as Mondays go. We do have action tonight. The Buffalo Bills in Los Angeles to take on the LA Rams. We'll break it all down here as always. We'll first, though, take a look back at our betting results from week number five, Sunday. It was an overall very good day. I'm just a little upset we lost a couple, like, by the skin of our chinny chin chins over here. We were very, very close to having a very epic Sunday, but we'll break it down. We'll also go through our data points and the like for the football game tonight, of course. And it is a Monday. It is a game day. We do need to check in with our guy, Tom Brawley of fantasypoints.com. And spoiler alert, we are in lockstep on one prop here for the game. And I will say right here at the top, I don't love the game. I mean, I do love the fact that we have a very high total here, 54.5 minus 3.5. I do have five plays tonight. I did try my best to kind of dig deep and pull out the best five plays that I personally see. Nothing really earth-shattering, I will say, but hey, we got a football game tonight. We got to pop out some plays. That's exactly what we'll do. Let's take a look real quick at the betting results. And by the way, make sure you download the Prop Points podcast wherever you get your pods, Apple, Spotify, and the like. Well, we've been popping out these leans because I do have some plays that this close to like going all in on. Well, I wish I went all in on the damn leans because we did very well. I was really feeling good about Brock Bowers. That hit pretty easily. I was on the VSiN tailgate show yesterday talking with Mitch and Paulie about Chris Olave, and I said if he's ever going to be contained, ever this year, this is the week, and it happened. So that was an easy win, for a relatively easy win. I think he got about halfway there. RJ Harvey came up a little small. We'll get into the Bills in a moment. But this one here, I'm really mad. I'm glad I put it as a lean because I was on record that Jalen Noel was going to do well. I love Jalen Noel as a general statement, and he crushed this. So I don't know why I didn't make it an official play. The touchdowns, we did get a ball or two to Greg Dulcich in the end zone, and Keenan Allen too. Keenan Allen, actually, you know, I did mention on Friday's show that I really, really wanted to play Keenan Allen's prop. And he hit it, by the way. But it was like a rainy game, and he did have that, I think it was a groin. So I'm like, let me just go with the touchdown. He did get a ball thrown to him in the end zone. So we go 1 for 4, but at least we do get the big Mike Evans anytime touchdown. I believe I said it here. I know I say a lot of things a lot of different places, but I did state like it was a fact. I was like, Mike Evans is scoring, period. End of discussion. And he did. But we did have a couple struggles. Oh, man, this Jacoby Myers one really sticks in my craw. We missed this by like 3 yards. For whatever reason, the dude only got 3 targets. He also had a ball called back that on a holding call that was he would have hit the prop on. But I did feel like Trevor Lawrence would make hay throwing the ball. I really felt that way, and he did. He went over 300 yards, highest attempt of the year. And Myers looked good, but just didn't get the targets. Amon-Ra. Shocked. We lost this by like 10 yards. J-Mo Williams scores a couple of touchdowns. I thought it would be, and I said this on Friday, an Amon-Ra and Laporta game. And it really was, because J-Mo, yeah, he did score 2 touchdowns, only 2 catches. So you look at the box score, all the catches, all the production basically went to Amon-Ra and Laporta. What are we going to do? Now, last night, I actually fell asleep because I was up very early on Sunday. I was excited about the games and my Dodgers. Fell asleep after my Dodgers loss, and I'm like, oh, well, we got the Bijan prop because, you know, we need 2 yards. And then I wake up and I'm like, what in the wide, wide world of sports happened? I don't know how we lost that one, but we do win relatively closely. The Malik Washington prop, it was close. It's like pulling teeth. But the analysis held up. He had six grabs, and it was a pretty good matchup, and he got it done at the end there. Mike Evans, I mean, that's some serious hashtag analysis right there. I mean, that was kind of a joke. I love that play, even though he was dealing with the rib issue. He was on the sideline, I saw, early in the game after a couple of catches. We don't go with the Jared Goff one. We didn't get that because he was a little off early, uncharacteristically. The Cardinals were giving him a lot of problems early. And then the Cardinals didn't show up offensively, and they completely smoked them. So that's what happened there. Our guy, Christian Watson, though, in the preseason, we popped out a bunch of season-long overs on Watson. I know I had one on the Fantasy Points Betting Podcast. It was like a big-time payout, too. Most touchdowns in football. I mean, it was a big-time payout on this. I can't even remember what it was, maybe 2,500. And, I mean, we're looking good here with Christian Watson. I know I did here on the VSiN tailgate, or not tailgate, the VSiN betting guide in the preseason and our preseason shows. I was over on his catches and his yards, and we're looking good. Wandale Robinson. I actually forgot that I did this play, but we got it. He led the team in receiving. I thought they would put the clamps down on Cornell Tate, and they did, but nothing was better than our best bet. Three in a row, baby, and I was feeling it big time, and it was an easy win. No, I mean, he got it on the first catch early in the game, too. Actually, he was maybe 1 yard shy. First catch, gain of 22, Kendrick Bourne. Now, obviously, we popped this one out before the Marvin Harrison news, which drove up the price, but I'm like, no, I still like it, and that was an easy win. So shout out to our guy, Kendrick Bourne, to be alive. Well, let's get into, and we'll be probably taking other Kendrick Bourne props now that Marvin Harrison is reportedly on his way to Houston. Let's take a look at some of the storylines coming out of week number 5, and we will start in Denver, and Bo will nix Denver's plans, and maybe it's not just Bo nix, but watching this game, it was absolutely repugnant. It's like, guys, you know this opponent. They're decimated. You got Sean Payton out there. He's got this big card. It looks very important. It looks like he's doing really, really important stuff. The only problem is no one's open. Just brutal. Watching paint dry is watching Bo Nix and the Denver Broncos. And luckily, I didn't do it here. But I somehow got into my head that Cortland Sutton was going to do something. Of course he did. He scored, but he couldn't even get to 38 yards. And Evan Ingram, please. And thanks a lot, Jalen Waddle. This is 4 out of 5 games here. The big hype guy, Jalen Waddle. You can't even, you're hyping the guy up, Sean Payton. You need to get him the ball to make you look better. I mean, I don't know what's going on there, but just painful. Absolutely painful, this Denver Bronco offense. Not painful is the New England Patriots right now. It's a boom. It's a quick turnaround because 2 weeks ago we said Drake may be in trouble. Well, now it's Drake may be back. Actually, I'll change it. May is back. I mean, the last 2 weeks, he looks like the exact same player that we saw the last couple of, well, we saw for 3 months in 2025. So that bodes well. I just saw a report that A.J. Brown is nearing a return. Problem, it's a little problem. I mean, I'm glad that Ramondre did a little bit better because I was pretty high on Ramondre. I think Trevion got a little hurt. The only problem is I still have major trust issues with all their receivers. They spread it around. Our guy, Michael Cohen, has been screaming off the rooftops to get Kyle Williams going, and he did. 49-yard long, had the touchdown. I actually liked Demario Prop Douglas, but I'm like, I can't do it. I can't trust it because Efton Chisholm commands the ball, apparently. He gets 6 targets. He catches all 5. Or 5 of them. Eli Raridan is involved, so they do spread the ball around. But at the very least, the Patriots are not dead. Lesson number 3, Kyler's legs appear. And look, I was on the VSiN tailgate show basically yesterday saying Kyler Murray stunk, basically. And he did, but that was a different look up against New Orleans. finally using his legs. He extended multiple drives, converted multiple third downs by running the ball. 10 carries for 51 yards. That was a major game changer. Kyler Murray absolutely has to use his legs to, you know, move the sticks, keep drives going, and he finally did it. So that bodes really, really well because TJ Hockenson got hurt very early, and of course, they were without Jordan Addison. Number four, Warren putting opponents out of commission. That is a Jalen Warren, Jaden Warren reference, or Jalen. So many damn names, Jaden, Jalen. But Warren is absolutely crushing for the Pittsburgh Steelers. This passing attack lost Roman Wilson. I still think it's fluky. So Mike McCarthy is going to continue to feed Jalen Warren the ball. So congratulations if you drafted him in fantasy. And then last lesson, and it's good, but Big Mike comes up big, comes up huge. But my problem there is Deebo Samuel got hurt. So I do believe that they are precariously sitting there looking at Big Mike Evans. If Mike Evans gets hurt, this 49er passing attack may be in some trouble, although, you know, George Kittle did what he did and Brock Purdy's playing well. But a little worried about Big Mike. When we return, we'll talk data points for Monday Night Football. But first, the NBA season is almost here, and the VSiN experts have been hard at work finding better opportunities for you to get ahead of the action. 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
19: 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On September 6th, Tina hit four kings, clearing her Gambler's Bonus four-of-a-kind bingo card for over $10,000. 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
1: Week number 5 wrapping up tonight in Los Angeles as the Rams taking on the Buffalo Bills. Again, a total of 54.5, LA minus 35. Implied totals for the Bills, a 25.5. How about this implied total for the Rams? 29. That's a big number. So clearly, the books are optimistic on the Ram offense, the passing offense. Let's get into the stats and data points as we always do. We start with the QBs. Josh Allen, 241.5 at minus 111. Of course, the 1.5 touchdown number. I guess if you go over, it's minus 103, which is reasonable. But, you know, my luck, if I did that, Josh Allen would run 4 in. But Rams do give up the fewest passing yards per game, 8th most passing touchdowns per game, but good schematic matchup, really good, actually. They use cover 1 and cover 4 about 50% of the time, and Josh Allen against those two shells averages a massive 10.45 yards per attempt. YPA, that's 37 dropbacks against the coverages. And by the way, injury-wise, you know, we don't know about DJ Moore. I mean, he got in a limited practice on Saturday while wearing a red non-contact jersey. Josh Palmer is out, which bodes well for Keon Coleman. Ed Oliver is out, the D-tackle interior dude. Big time loss for them. Good news for the Ram running game. Terrence Ferguson on IR. Quentin Lake was limited all week. He's like their nickel corner. Otherwise here, Matt Stafford, 282.2 minus 111. The Bills do give up the 6th most passing yards per game, 4th most passing touchdowns per game. They use cover 3 and cover 4 about 60% of the time. It's not wonderful. Is YPA against that, 6.89. A decent passer rating here of 81.3. But we are looking again at a pretty massive 54.5 projected total point total here and the 29 implied total for the Bills. And look, they

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7: No, it's even. Okay, it's even. But still, it's not good enough for me. I need to get a good payout. It's hard to predict a touchdown, so I need more than just a, plus 100. But Davante Adams should be productive and involved tonight. And so should Dalton Kincaid, although this number's big, 55.5. So he'll either crash and burn or soar over this number. It is a pretty good – actually, it's not that great schematically against the cover one and cover four. It's solid, though, 1.82 yards per route run. And I know that head coach Joe Brady, after last week, he's kind of talking about, we got to do a better job of getting him the ball. So we shall see about that. I would love to play it, but it's a little high. Again, 55.5 is high. Khalil Shakir, 45.5, reasonable, but, I can't take the under because I would lean under. I respect Khalil Shakir too much, but it's not a good schematic matchup here. LA uses that cover one, cover four about half the time, and he is terrible against those shells. He's terrible against man coverage in general. He averages a weak 0.32 yards per route run. That's bad, and very low target per route run numbers. Now, he could catch a small break if Quentin Lake ends up being inactive. Keon Coleman coming off one of the best games of his career, if not the best, 38.5. This looks pretty good schematically. The Rams do play more man coverage than most, and Keon Coleman's really good against man. I do think they'll pull back on the man coverage, though, against Josh Allen, who crushes it with his arm and his legs. But they use cover one and cover four 50% of the time. So half the time they're in those two shells. Keon Coleman averages an absolutely sick 5.42 yards per route run, 0.25 targets per route run against those two shells. So he does have legit potential with DJ Moore hurting. More on Keon Coleman at the end of the program. Spoiler alert, the tight ends for the Rams, Terrence Ferguson was placed on IR. So it's Tyler Higbee and Colby Parkinson. They also have Davis Allen. For all we know, they'll throw out Allen Davis as well because they have a million tight ends. But that's a joke that only amuses me. But I think we're looking at a defense that is pretty zone heavy, and that's good for Higbee. He has been the guy the last 2 weeks. He does average a so-so 1.56 yards per route run against cover three and cover four, which they run about 59% of the time. I don't love either one of them, but spoiler alert, I am in on a Higbee prop. Kyren Williams in the passing game, I did consider this strongly, 23.5. They've only given up 23 catches and 23 targets and 18 catches to running backs, which is like bottom 10, 12. But he's way over Blake Corum in route share. Last week it was 72% to 13%. And they have given up 3 receiving touchdowns already, which is a big number. Next up, Ty Johnson. Ty goes to the runner, even though he's mostly a receiver. The Rams currently give up the second highest target market share to running backs at 21.1%. The league average is 17.5. So, spoiler alert, we're in on a Ty Johnson prop, and perhaps the grinder, Tom Brawley, is as well. He'll be joining us in the next segment.

0: James Cook, I can't do that. And then Konate, Mumfield and Son, it's tempting, 8.5, but I'm trying to swear off these low-end guys with nary a role. Looking at the running props and the numbers, James Cook, 75.5. I should take this, but I did lose a Cook prop last week, but the Rams give up the 10th most adjusted yards before contact, but the 11th fewest, which is probably why I am not taking it. But they have clearly been worse against zone runs. Now, James Cook has been better this year on man-gap runs, but he's more than fine on zone runs. That's his deal. He is at 5.35 yards per carry on those runs. Kyren Williams, the Bills give up the 10th fewest adjusted yards before contact and the 14th fewest rushing yards per game, but they have been less effective stopping man-gap runs, and Kyren has absolutely been crushing those with a massive 69% success rate. That is the second highest among all running backs, so Kyren Williams should have some success. Josh Allen, 35.5 is tempting. LA gives up the highest yard per carry average on quarterback scrambles at 13.3, but it's only a minimal sample of three scrambles. And then Blake Corum, spoiler alert, we're on a Blake Corum prop. We'll talk that on the other side. Actually, we'll talk about that in the final segment of the program. But on the other side, we'll be joined by our guy, Tom Brawley, a.k.a. The Grinder. Like I said, we are sharing the brain on one prop for tonight. But first, winning sports bets just got easier with a big update to Juice Reel. 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Tom Brawley's got plenty of juice. He'll join us on the other side with at least one prop for Monday Night Football next on this Monday edition of Prop Points on VSiN.
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0: Welcome back to this Monday edition of Prop Points here on VSiN. I'm John Hansen from the aforementioned website on the Progressive Guest Line. Of course, our guy, Tom Brawley, a.k.a. 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Promo code GRINDER. Tom still gives a pretty good discount here. Another winning week in week five. How you doing?
9: Pretty good. I was telling you offline that I was a little worried about this week. I missed one on Thursday night for the first time this year on this program. And then Sunday morning, I had a Dallas Goedert prop, and he had nine targets in the game and ended up going under his yards. But 7-2 the rest of the way. So nice winning week here and looking to finish it off in style on Monday Night Football. So it's been a strong start to the year, and use that code GRINDER. I think it's 70% off the first month of the subscription. So come join the fun. It was a pretty solid week overall over at Fantasy Points. Yeah. I know you had a pretty solid week as well.
0: Yeah, I popped a couple plays into our Discord that I think they all hit, especially my guy, Kendrick Bourne. That was so beautiful. You're never going to get a better situation than that. You know, you love a prop, and then the team announces that they're trading the number one pick at the same position. but I was in on it.
9: It doesn't work out any better than that. It's usually the opposite. I had an Ashton Jeanthe prop this weekend, and then he pops up on Friday with the plantar fasciitis, and I'm like, oh no, I'm cooked on this one. But they ended up playing him, and I ended up pulling that one out. So it does balance out, John. I do think it does balance out, but that's a nice little twist for you on Saturday.
0: Well, here's the problem, though. I mean, I do a lot of research because I hate being wrong. Basically, that's it. And every week I'm like, these 10 picks, this is 8-2. But, you know, you're right. I mean, it's almost impossible to go like 8-2 or something like that. We were 7-3 last week, 6-4 this week. And by the way, we were 6-4 and we just missed a Bijan by 2 yards. So there's 7-3. And then the Jacoby Myers, we miss, I think, 3 yards. So literally 5 yards and we're 8-2. But that's neither here nor there. I popped out a couple of bets on the Fantasy Points site today that not really trying to catch up, but I'm like, you know what? I deserve a couple of wins after Sunday. And then I was pleasantly surprised to see that you are in on one of them, and that bodes well. And it is Ty goes to the runner, Johnson. Ironically, we don't give a rat's ass about Ty Johnson running the ball. It's all about receiving. Over 12.5 receiving yards. Does seem a little too good to be true, but what are you seeing here with Johnson?
9: Yeah, this is one that kind of stood out as maybe it's potentially a little bit too low. It is coming off a 9-yard game last week, I believe, but he did have 50 receiving yards in his first game this season. So very active in this passing game. And I think it's going to have to be one of these games where they are going to have to throw it a little bit more. Rare instance here where they are underdogs coming into Los Angeles. Line has been moving against them, 3.5 points, started the week at 2.5. So could be some momentum there that maybe Ty Johnson's going to have to be on the field a little bit more than usual if this is a negative game script. So like that, 41% route share so far this season. He was heavily involved in the passing game last year. when he was sitting around 33-34% of the routes. So that means he's going to be, you know, that 41% route share sticks again tonight. That means he's probably going to get an extra 2 to 3 routes, and that can end up being the difference. As you said, a couple of your props ended up coming down to the wire, missed it by a couple yards. So just getting those extra opportunities, getting those extra routes gives you a chance. So, yeah, I think this is a good spot. I think he's going to end up being targeted. I think, you know, Los Angeles is probably looking at Josh Allen as somebody that they want to contain running exactly. the ball. So maybe that opens up maybe an opportunity or two in the passing game for Ty Johnson. So if we look back over his last 11 games dating back to the middle of last season, nine times he's gotten to 13 receiving yards or more. So this is a number that he has gotten to with, you know, great regularity, dating back to last year. So, in Los Angeles, they weren't tested last week against Philadelphia, against, you know, that broken backfield, but, the first three games, running back, the lead running back, lead receiving back, did at least get to 19 receiving yards against them. So, added up, you know, with this could be a shootout type of a game. I think there's a good chance that Ty Johnson makes a big play or two in this game as a receiver. So I like this at 12.5, and I would bet it up to 14.5 yards.
0: Nice, nice. Well, I have spoiler alert. I'm spilling the beans. I am in on this Ty Johnson prop. So we'll use the time for the next segment because I have a couple of other points that Tom didn't even bring up that I do think are worthy of bringing up. Spoiler alert: we are going to talk Puka Nacua in the final segment. Just FYI. But any thoughts on Puka tonight? Seems like the health is kind of cleared out. The Bills give up. They're struggling on the back end. Like, their corners are really struggling. So any thoughts on Puka tonight?
9: Yeah, I like Puka every week. He's always going to be involved. And the big thing for me last week, just wanted to kind of see how he looked. I don't think he was, like, all the way back to, like, what he was performing at last year. But he was out in the field a lot, and I thought he still looked pretty good. So probably shook off a little bit of rust last week in his return to action. And yeah, as you said, this is a Bills defense that's not like in years past. In years past, with Sean McDermott and better personnel, we were kind of avoiding taking props against these perimeter cornerbacks and this secondary for the Bills. They really stifled opposing passing attacks, but that hasn't been the case so far this year. 10th most receiving yards per game to receivers aligned out wide. So now we just saw Romeo Doubs go off for a big fantasy day last year. Last week, 6 catches and 2 TD receptions. Of course, he does nothing this week going against the Raiders. Yeah. So this is a spot where I think Puka Nacua maybe back home, probably feeling a little bit better off of his injury and getting a little rust knocked off last week against the Eagles. Could be a spot where he is counted on big time in this game. So, yeah, I mean, it's hard to have a you know, many negative things to say about Puka Nacua, but do think he could just continue to improve here over the next week or two after a little bit of a slow start to the season.
0: Two players that are interesting to me, get your thoughts. Dalton Kincaid, I think you and I talked yesterday. This is a pretty big number, 55.5. Maybe they're taking head coach Joe Brady to heart because after last week, Joe Brady basically said, you know, like, I got to do a better job of getting Kincaid the ball. And then our guy, Keon Coleman, this number's pretty – it's up there for Keon Coleman, 38.5. But then again, DJ Moore is a little bit banged up, and Keon Coleman is starting to come on. Any thoughts on those two dudes?
9: Yeah, the Kincaid number, I didn't end up betting it, but I would look towards the under here. That is a huge number for him. I saw it as high as like 57.5. You know, we're projecting him right around that number. So a lot of times I look towards unders on any time that we're projecting right around the same number. But if Joe Brady didn't say that he did a bad job and everything, I would probably be looking to fade him. The routes, that is always the biggest thing with Dalton Kincaid. Yeah. The first 2 weeks, he was getting a lot of routes. The route share was finally up. Everybody in fantasy was like, oh, finally, they're playing him close to a full-time role, and it looks like it's finally going to break out. And then, of course, the last 2 weeks, he's been more of a rotation. But, you know, maybe that did have to do with a little bit of the game states. So maybe tonight, with Joe Brady saying that he's going to be a little bit more involved, I ended up staying away from that Kincaid under. But that it's a strong lean for me that this number is a little bit too high, even with the potential game script here tonight. I do think it could be a shootout, but man, that is a lot of yards for Dalton Kincaid. We're used to seeing him, first game of the season, he was in the high 30s. He's been in the 40s, and now he's all the way up into the high 50s tonight. A little bit too high for me.
0: So no go on Coleman either. We're up against the break, but we'll assume it's a no-go. We got Seattle, Denver. Oh, boy. Denver's offense last week, like watching paint dry. Oh, my goodness. So
9: I had a Jalen Waddle prop. That was tough to watch.
0: Brutal. Absolutely brutal. Like, Sean Payton's got this big card. It's all fancy. It's like, dude, no one's open, dude. No one. Anyway, our guy, Tom Brawley from FantasyPoints.com. Good luck with the plays. We'll catch you on Thursday, and we're back with the final segment and picks next.
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2: 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He jogs into the end zone for a touchdown.
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4: The final segment of Prop Points here on a Monday. I'm John Hansen. And a programming reminder or update, Bills reporter Sal Capaccio will join Stormy Bonantoni and JVT to provide insights and updates for tonight's game. And our good friend Nick Bakay, Mr. Buffalo Bill, will also join the show to give out his best bets for tonight's Monday night football matchup. Nick does live in L.A. He is a lifelong Bills fan. I wonder if he's going to go to the game. Probably not. He's probably in his bunker looking at unders for week six. But neither here nor there. Stay tuned for that. It is time for us to pop out our plays. I do have two leans. I've got three official plays and a Monday night special. And again, full disclosure, you know, we did the best bet on Friday's show was Kendrick Bourne. Even if Marvin Harrison played, that was going to hit. I had a non-sexual crush on that prop, basically. I loved it. Do I love anything here tonight? No. No, I don't. But we got action, and we need action. Basically, we have football action, and we need some action. So I did go through. I looked as deep as I could to find the best plays, and this is what I have. It's a little weird, but we'll start with a couple of leans. I'm going to start with Blake Corum. I think this number is pretty low, 33.5 rushing yards, minus 110. The Bills give up the sixth highest explosive run rate at 13.5%, so maybe he rips one off for 20. They give up the sixth highest EPA per attempt, and they give up a 52.8% success rate on man gap runs versus only a 43% success rate on zone runs, and Corum is way better on the man gap runs, averaging 5.29 yards per carry with a 53% success rate. And oh, by the way, Ed Oliver is out, which is huge for Kyren Williams. Should crush too, by the way, but his number is a lot higher than this. So Blake Corum getting in the mix. Explosive run percentage, or rip off something like 15 yards and get another 6-7 carries, and we should get there. Next up, I don't totally trust it. That's why I'm only popping it out here as a lean. But Keon Coleman has turned something of a corner. He's been better against zone this year. He's normally a complete man beater, but he has been better and made some plays against zone. We have DJ Moore, who is still iffy to play. The Rams do give up the third fewest receiving yards per game to outside wide receivers, but as mentioned before in the second segment, they use cover one, cover four half the time. He is absolutely crushing that. 5.42 yards per route run, smaller sample, 24 routes, but I do think he has legit potential. And oh, by the way, no Josh Palmer. In fact, they may, I think they're going to call up the rookie, the kid from UConn. Was it Bell? Skylar Bell, right? Yeah, Skylar Bell. I think he's probably going to play tonight, but, I mean, he's a rookie. I don't think he has a target on the season. So I do like Keon Coleman here, 37.5 at minus 111. Look, if DJ Moore ends up being inactive, then all the better. Then we're looking good with Keon Coleman. So now we can move on to three plays that I will make as official picks. Matt Stafford. We're going to go over 23.5 completions at minus 111 on BetMGM. Back in week two, we did go 6-0 on that Bills-Lions game. One of them was Jared Goff over the completion. The Bills give up the seventh highest success rate on pass attempts. They give up the fifth highest completion percentage over expectation at 7.2. The league average is 2.1. They give up the ninth highest hero throw rate at 4.8. League average is 3.6. Got a guy like C.J. Stroud completing 26 balls against them in week one, and Jared Goff back in week two. He completed 26. All four corners Four of the Bills are giving up a 100-plus passer rating when targeted. That includes Christian Benford, who is their top corner. He's actually the worst of the group. As a group, they give up the eighth highest passer rate when targeted. Both Puka and Davante Adams have good matchup coverage-wise, and I do believe that they're going to pick on cornerback Maxwell Hairston. So this could be a big Puka catch game, you know, like 8, 9, 10 grabs for Puka. So, just added up a lot of different stats to lead us to the over 23.5. Next up, this one here seems a little too good to be true. We got Tyler Higbee over 2.5 receptions at minus 114 on FanDuel. And oh, by the way, Opta AI, me and Opta AI hanging out all weekend, partying, good time, fun time had by all. We're bonding. And we're in agreement on this one as well. Opta AI has Higbee with 3 receptions. If you want more of these great props, head on over to these great projections, VSiN.com/NFL props. So here's why I like it. The Bills play zone 80% of the time. Since the start of 2025, Higbee is better than Colby Parkinson against zone. He averages 1.92 yards per route run versus 1.63. Gets a higher target per route run rate as well. In 2026, Tyler Higbee sees a 41% increase to his targets per route run against zone compared to man. He has been the guy the last 2 weeks, by the way. He's got 13 grabs for 129. He does average a so-so 1.56 yards per route run against cover 3 and cover 4, which they run 60% of the time. But that's why I went with the catch total prop. So we show an edge, by the way, for LA's 12 personnel offense, ranked number 3 up against Buffalo's defense against 12, only ranked number 27. So and Colby Parkinson has been dealing with a knee issue as well. So Tyler Higbee, over 2.5 grabs. Seems a little elementary. Seems a little too good to be true. But we are going for it. And we have one more. And it is, in fact, the aforementioned Ty Johnson. Over 12.5 receiving yards at minus 118 on DraftKings. Now, I'm glad that Tom Brawley brought up, you know, the 41% route share. That's a good number. That's promising, especially with, you know, the Bills 3.5-point underdogs on the road with a 54.5 total. That's a big number. But here's why I like it. The Rams currently give up the second highest target market share to running backs at 21.1%. The league average is 17.5%. They give up the sixth highest yardage market share to running backs at 16.7. But here's where I'm trying to be sneaky, but I think probably savvy. The Rams play more man coverage than most. But however, I think they'll play well over their usual 65% rate of zone. In other words, they're going to cut back on their man coverage. Why? Because Josh Allen will crush them with his arm and his leg. So I think they zone it up more against Allen tonight. And this is why I like it, because 68% of Ty Johnson's routes are against zone. Johnson leads the team with 0.35 targets per route run against zone. He has an excellent 3.47 yard per route run number against zone. That is just behind Dalton Kincaid, who is right there, 3.48. So he led James Cook in route share last week. So I do think we'll catch at least 2 balls with the Bills 3.5-point road underdogs. Ty Johnson over 12.5 receiving yards. Don't go anywhere. Money Moves with Stormy Bonantoni and Jonathan Von Tobel is next. 4 p.m. Eastern, it's Mitch Moss and Paulie Howard on Follow the Money. Then at 7 p.m., Tim Murray and Matt Humans break down all the evening's in-game opportunities on VSiN Primetime, all here on VSiN, the sports betting network. The last item of business is our Monday night special. And by the way, last week's Monday night special was what's-his-face from the New Orleans Saints, whose name escapes me. I'm still bitter about it. Yeah, Kendre Miller. He scored last week against Minnesota, so he didn't come through. But we're going to go with Puka Nacua at 120-plus yards. Remember, the criteria is it must be at least plus 200. The Bills give up the fifth most yards to outside wide receivers on the right wide receivers. They also give up the 12th most targets to the slot. We show Puka as having the top matchup advantage grade this week. Good schematic matchup. He's at a solid 2.39 yards per route run against cover three and cover four. He'll often be against Maxwell Hairston, who is struggling, giving up 15 yards per completion. Last week, Drake May targeted Hairston 8 times. He completed 4 passes for 44 yards and 2 touchdowns. So, big Puka game tonight. Good luck with all the plays. We'll catch you manana for another edition of Prop Points here on Visa.
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3: Oh man, what a freaking weekend as we welcome you into this Monday edition of Money Moves Live, as always, from downtown Las Vegas, Circa Resort and Casino. He's Jonathan Von Tobel. I'm Stormy Bonantoni. The NFC East somehow did not get a win at all this weekend, despite two teams facing each other. The injury-riddled San Francisco 49ers beat the team that JVT dubbed the absolute best in the National Football League. Mm-hmm. On the road, mind you, the Chargers are 0-5, and the Browns finally met their match against who? The Jets of all teams. What a weekend we had, and what a Sunday in the NFL.
4: Yep, and I had a hit tweet on Sunday, too. So you know what? Everything's just coming to bases. Glenn,
3: speaking of the Jets.
4: Yep, everything's coming to bases at this point right now. Feeling pretty good. A wild day. And we still have what seems to be a banger and potential Super Bowl preview tonight on Monday Night Football between the Rams and the Bills. Don't forget that.
3: No question about it. Week 5 is not over yet in the NFL. And like, we talk about all of that, but I didn't even mention college football, Major League Baseball, or the WNBA. The SEC seems to be completely cannibalizing each other. There is one team in particular in college football that both of us are very high on based on the way that they have started the season. The evil Empire Dodgers lose yesterday in game one of the NLCS, and our WNBA finals are officially set. So lots to talk about as we get going here on Money Moves. So let's set the table like we always do. Time for the rundown.
2: It's time for the top headlines and topics of the day. This is the rundown.
3: Well, JVT, following a chaotic Saturday on the college football gridiron, we have an unbelievable slate of games coming up this weekend. And with that, plenty of early lines, sides, and totals already on the move. We'll hit Do You Approve This Move like we do each and every Monday.
4: Yeah, we will. And really, it's actually a pretty good lesson for Do You Approve This Week. I've talked about this a couple of times, but as the season goes along, lines get a little bit tighter. Totals are still pretty loose. And what's the theme for this week? A lot of totals that are on the move, maybe some of it weather-related, other things. And a lot of the moves that we're seeing from a line perspective actually generated by injury, maybe. Yeah. So really, it's a good lesson of how tight these sides can get, but totals can still have some volatility and a lot of really good games, as you mentioned. This last weekend was really fun, but this weekend is gearing up to be one of the best Saturdays we're going to see this season, at least on paper. We'll see if it actually comes out that way.
3: Six ranked-on-ranked matchups, including two in the top 10. BYU-Notre Dame College Game Day is going to be out there in Provo, Ohio State, Indiana. I am pumped for this coming Saturday of college football. But like you said, Week 5 is not over in the NFL. Down in Hollywood tonight, lights, camera, Allen versus Stafford. Primetime quarterback battle on Monday Night Football. Bills at Rams. L.A. out from a 2.5 to 3.5 point home favorite. Some over money pushing this to a tie for the highest total of the week and the season at 54.5. We will preview this game at length, JVT. And in addition to our thoughts on the game coming up in 15 minutes, Bills beat reporter Sal Capaccio is going to join the program. We'll also have Nick Bakai of Winning Ugly, host here on VSiN, give some of their thoughts on the game.
4: Yeah, Bakai's a big Bills fan from what I understand, so we'll get his perspective on it. I really want to get into this Buffalo defense and potentially the emergence of Keon Coleman. Had a really big game last week against New England. Was that just a symptom of the absence of one DJ Moore, who right now could be up in the air as well in terms of his status for tonight?
3: And it's a Monday, means it's time to overreact or properly react. Call me crazy with a clocktastrophe this week. We got lots of feelings coming out of the weekend. We'll hit on some of the more hot button topics for us personally. That's coming at the top of hour two. But we can start with clock management, with the lack of late game urgency we saw out there between the Giants and Commanders. Let me set the scene for you. Commanders facing 2nd and 8, the Giants 24, which is 12 seconds remaining, no timeouts. Jaden Daniels scrambles, takes a sack. Clock expires, game ending in a tie, 27-27, because somehow every single person that was watching the game, with the exception of the head coach, offensive coordinator, and starting quarterback, knew that you needed to clock the ball in that moment, spike it to be able to get the clock to stop and kick a field goal. They weren't situationally aware in that moment. It's the first time, JVT, since play-by-play was tracked since 1978, that as time expired in overtime, with the score tied and the final play of the game being an offensive snap within the opponent's 25. Jaden Daniels, what do you have to say for yourself?
5: This got to be better. We all got to be better situationally. Football starts with me. Everybody will say the same thing, but we just got to be better in situational football.
6: What were you trying to? Were you trying to throw the ball away and just took it up, or what? Were you, what was the goal on that play when you snapped?
5: We got to stop the clock. We got to know it's ozone situation. We got to relay that as an offense. It starts from everybody top down, but ultimately, you know, it's on me.
3: Well, when, speaking of the top down, here is his head coach, Dan Quinn, as well. After the, it's not a loss, but it feels like one.
7: Yeah, just like the sequencing of that does not fall on him. It's an outside throw or a clock. You know, those are the two, you know, out of bounds throw or a clock. And it has to come from me. I don't even have to put him into that spot. I can do that earlier. And we can finish, you know, the kick early. We don't need to gain more yards. So that's on me.
3: What do you think?
4: I mean, it's a collective failure by everybody.
3: It's insane.
4: Jaden Daniels has played enough football in his life to understand what's happening. And like you mentioned as well, you know, we're watching it. You've got people that are six sheets to the wind watching it and going like, hey, you don't have a timeout here. Like, what are you doing? And my expectation was that they were getting up there to clock the ball. And then he pulls it and starts running to the left. And you're like, I don't understand what's happening here. And I yelled it out loud. I was like, they don't have a timeout. And sure enough, the way that this plays out. Look, it's on Quinn. It's on Daniels. There's really no question about it. Honestly, you can make the argument it's a fireable offense at this point right now for Quinn. Mm-hmm. And for Jaden Daniels, I mean, there's just no way that you can't know as a signal caller, as the quarterback, as the guy who is in charge of everything. You touch the ball every single play. You get guys in and out of the huddle. You have protections. You have everything on your plate. And I know it's tough, but you get paid big bucks for a reason to know these things. To not understand the time and the distance and the situation, just everything. Yeah. For Quinn, too, I get you're trying to fall on the sword for your guy. What do you mean it's not on him? That's on him. Look at the clock. Understand what's happening. Understand that you don't have timeouts. It's absolutely insane that nobody on that sideline would have at any point be able to communicate or understand what is going on in the moment. And it goes back to, I say this hyperbolically at times, Stormy, but I think I mean it. Kids playing Madden would do a better job in terms of game management than half of these
3: everyone,
4: guys.
3: Everyone watching that knew what to do, except for the people in command of having to do it. It's unbelievable.
4: And like you said, it's not a loss, but it's not a win.
3: Right.
4: And for a team that, if you beat them, you're 2-3. Potentially, if you play down the stretch with Jaden Daniels healthy, you have the ability to get into a wild card mix, whatever it is. I mean, crap, you can win a division that sucks, potentially, if you can actually grab that victory, and instead you don't have it. It is a massive, massive moment for that team that ultimately, if they miss out on the postseason, whatever it is, you could look back and say that is the reason why.
3: I made the joke, by the way, right when we started the show about how every single team in the NFC East was unable to log a win this weekend despite two of them playing each other. If you had the Giants or Commander in Survivor, that's a loss for both of those teams. After the Cowboys already decimated the Survivor field on Thursday Night Football at another 210 combined on the Commanders and Giants. And, oh, by the way, how about the Heartbreak Hotel that the Philadelphia Eagles felt from the London game, the way the Jacksonville ended up turning things around to walk it off on the Cam Little 57-yard field goal? Yeah. Unbelievable way to start the day yesterday.
4: And we should not let this be lost either in all of this because of this moment and where we're talking about it. It is compounded by the fact that as you and I left yesterday, the Giants were trailing by 14 points in the fourth quarter to this team, and yet somehow forced overtime. So this was like a collapse in every single measure by the Washington Commanders. You were up double digits by two scores. You go out there, you give up a 9-play, 75-yard touchdown drive. You go 3-and-out. You give up a 10-play, 72-yard touchdown drive. Like, immediately, you fold in the fourth quarter to allow them to tie the game. That was absolutely unacceptable at almost every single front.
3: Okay, is Drake May back? First 4 weeks of the season, JVT, the Patriots were 1-3. He had one touchdown, six interceptions, even more turnovers in all. The last two games, 8 touchdowns, 1 pick, dominant performance and win over the Las Vegas Raiders this past weekend, despite a ton of injuries for the New England Patriots, too. Are they back? Are the Patriots and Drake May back?
4: Are they back, or they just have never left? Let me let you guess this. Do you think over under 23.5, the ranking of the last two opponents in terms of defensive EPA per play for the New England Patriots?
3: I'm going to assume that's under.
4: Or over, depending on how you want to look at it. Yeah, 24th and 28th, the Raiders and the Buffalo Bills. That's the whole point.
3: I meant worse than.
4: Yeah, no, it's a tricky question, but you got the question correct. Yes. The whole point here being is that maybe Drake May never left, and this is just who he is. He gets to beat up on the bad teams and really suffers against the good teams. It's a very simplistic way to put it, but I don't know if I'm freaking out too much. I mean, this is exactly what we saw from them a season ago. If you can get in with some of these matchups that work in your favor, they're very, very good at beating the bad teams, or at least having success in the matchups that they should. And sure enough, after last night, Las Vegas Raiders 24th in EPA per play, floating around the same mark in success rate. Buffalo Bills the week prior, they come into tonight 28th in EPA per play on defense. So are we happy? Are we thinking that everything's fine and copacetic? I don't know. Can he do it against a team that is ranked higher than 15th defensively? Because I think that's the legitimate question. I mean, the sample size is growing. Whether or not, you know, I know our wonderful producer Michael and Chris Becerra, who I was with yesterday, like to get defensive about the fact that we keep bringing this up. But the sample size is growing is that, hey, he does his job. And that's actually a compliment. Against these bad teams, you do what you're supposed to do. But at the same time, we have yet to see a really step up against some of the teams that are above average on defense. Yep. And that, to me, is one thing that I would be cause for pause in thinking that they're going to be back.
3: Well, we at least reap the rewards of the Patriots -3.5 for our contest plays. That paired with the Eagles +7.5. The Steelers -2.5 also came home our losers, and we deserved better in at least one of these. The New Orleans Saints +2 and the Cardinals +5.5. So 3-2 start to quarter two of circa million. Not ideal, but at least over 500. Ugh. Overall, 11-13-1. Woof. We will rebuild, okay? That Steelers game, though, speaking of a growing sample size, Aaron Rodgers, 3+ passing touchdowns in 3 straight games. Are we to believe what we are seeing from him? Or was it just the Colts?
4: Same answer. Same answer. So let's relax.
3: That's so bad. Okay, then let me push it forward. The Los Angeles Chargers are 0-5, JVT.
4: They are.
3: What is going on?
4: Well, I think it goes back to Madison Beer stroking the lovely locks of Justin Herbert.
3: She stole all of his power. That's what I keep seeing on the internet.
4: Yeah, pretty boy. He cut his hair too, didn't he? So maybe he's like Samson. Like, he just needs all of the hair to actually be strong and successful. But I will say this. I told our friends on SiriusXM earlier today. I was with our guys, Kendall Valenzuela and Adam Ronis on SiriusXM Fantasy. I promise you, Bo Nix does not deserve this success. Again yesterday. They're just out there flailing around. They're awful. And it's just like, we'll win the game anyway. Look at that. 123 yards, lost a fumble and a touchdown. The offense was terrible. And again, they walk away with the win.
3: Absolutely laughable. Meanwhile, the Texans finally got a win. Or is it 2? Marvin Harrison Jr. also coming over in a trade from the Arizona Cardinals. You hear that music? We got to step aside. More money moves coming up. And we're talking all things Monday night after this.
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11: With the Bloomberg Business of Sports Report, I'm Charlie Pellett. Nestle has signed a multi-year marketing deal with the NBA in its biggest international brand collaboration ever, as it seeks to gain ground in the key U.S. market. Now, the move starts in January. It's part of Nestle's strategy strategy of focusing on its biggest brands and larger global marketing platforms to drive sales and attract a new generation of customers. A source tells Bloomberg Europe's top professional basketball league has rejected a merger offer from the NBA, dealing a blow to its expansion plans. The source says the EuroLeague and the NBA had been in talks about joining forces to create NBA Europe, but it did not materialize. Expanding to Europe has been one of NBA Commissioner Adam Silver's biggest goals. And Disney confirms it will stream Super Bowl 61 in 2027 on Disney Plus. And that's the Bloomberg Business.
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3: Week 5 of the NFL started with chaos. How will it end? Monday Night Football upon us tonight. Rams and Bills going head-to-head as we welcome you back here to Money Move. Stormy Bonantoni, Jonathan Von Tobel with you. The last time the Rams and Bills played each other, it was a 44-42 Rams win. 86 total points, 902 total yards, 53 first downs, and not a single turnover. So will it be defense optional again tonight at SoFi to help us break it all down? Sal Capaccio joins us here on the Progressive Guest Line. Bills beat reporter, host of the It's Always Game Day in Buffalo podcast. And let's start there, Sal, if we can, with this Buffalo defense. Not a great opposing offense to have to try to get right against. What has been the biggest issue with that side of the ball in your mind?
20: I think it's really learning a new scheme, a new defensive coordinator, and not having enough time on task with some of the guys doing it. So that starts there because they have, obviously, Jim Leonard's a new defensive coordinator. They totally flipped the scheme from what they've had for the last 9 years under Sean McDermott. And they had guys that were pretty much, you know, in and out of the lineup during preseason and camp. C.J. Gardner-Johnson, Maxwell Harrison, Christian Benford. So it takes a little time. And then once they have it on the field, they are the youngest defense in the league, actually. Not that that's an excuse, but it's, you know, I think taking a little time for this group to gel. I think that, you know, they have to find out if they can truly play on the back end the way Jim Leonard wants them to, a little more aggressive, a little more man-to-man. They're still playing a lot of zone, but I think that's just been something they're trying to find their way with overall.
4: From a pass rush perspective, where do you think this team stands? Can they get after Stafford? Because that's been one of the things. They've been very good, the Rams have been, at avoiding pressure. When they do get pressured, they don't turn into sacks very often.
20: Yeah, those have actually been very good at getting pressure this year. They have the league's leading sack guy in Greg Rousseau, and him and Bradley Chubb. And I think he's still leading even after last week. He's the first player, I think, in NFL history to start with two straight sacks, or third player in NFL history to start with two sacks in the team's first three games of a season. He's playing great. Up front, Deion Walker, a second-year defensive tackle, is really starting to come into his own, and he's getting a lot of high praise, and rightfully so. You know, going into the year, guys, I thought the front seven would be more of the issue, where the secondary would be kind of what would hold them together. It's been the opposite, actually. Front seven is doing a really good job, and they are getting pressure. And then, you know, on the back end is where the issues come, when they allow a quarterback to escape, allow a quarterback to, you know, extend plays. And tonight, you hope that, from a Bills perspective, Matt Stafford at 38 years old isn't going to be doing that like Drake May did necessarily, and, you know, can maybe contain him a little bit and get a little pressure early.
3: Yeah, maybe he can't run around, but he certainly is able to get the ball in the hands of his playmakers when you've got Davante Adams, when you've got Puka Nacua. If you have concerns about that secondary in the back end, like, what do you think about those matchups in particular today?
20: Well, they're going to be a tough test for the Bills. Now, one thing is Christian Benford missed last game, and they need him back. And, you know, Christian Benford has actually struggled this year, but if you go into this game with Maxwell Hairston, who's a second-year player, and Davis Enigmenosin, who's a rookie, going against Matt Stafford and those weapons and how good and how smart they are. I think that's a pretty tough ask. Now, there's going to be anyway, but getting Christian Benford back is going to help a lot. And he had a toe injury last week. He'll be back for this game. He's a really good player. He has struggled a little bit this year. It's a tough matchup for the Bills. But look, I think the Bills are, you know, they're confident in their guys. I think they have to play a little bit better, be a little stickier. I like their safety group a lot. C.J. Gardner-Johnson is very smart. He's been around. He's a winner. Cole Bishop, a third-year player now, who was really ascending last year. I'll go back to what I said earlier. I think it's really about this group just kind of finding their way. But no doubt about it, that's a tough matchup for the Bills.
4: Well, I think it's pretty good, too, that your floor doesn't really need to be that high. Your ceiling doesn't need to be that high when you have an offense the way that they do. But there is a key questionable. You mentioned the injury report. Can you give us the latest on what we would expect for DJ Moore's availability today?
20: Yeah, it's a good question. You know, because it's a Monday night game, we don't get the elevations until like this afternoon, right? So if they would elevate, we know Joshua Palmer's going to be out. So if they would elevate either Trent Sherfield or Jamori Maclin, I would think that's an indication that maybe they're also going to be without DJ Moore, but we won't know that until this afternoon. Look, guys, I mean, DJ Moore has not missed a game in 5 years in the NFL. He prides himself on being available. He prides himself on playing. And even Joe Brady said they have to protect him from himself, basically. And they want to defer to the player. He is so prideful, but there comes a time where you might have to kind of sit him to let this

0: eat up a lot of snaps because he's bigger and he's a pretty good blocker, and they like having him on the field. But now not only is he playing the X outside, he's playing the slot. And as a bigger slot guy, he can be a bit of a matchup. The biggest thing with Keon Coleman is one word, reliability. And that's on the field and off the field. You know, he's been, you know, benched several times in his career because he's been late or missed a meeting. But he's been reliable off the field, doing everything he's supposed to do inside the facility. And now he's been reliable on the field. He actually had, I think I looked and saw, the third highest catch percentage rate of any wide receiver going into last week at like 85%. Now, you compare that to last year when he was down in 60-something percent. He's having the ball thrown to him and he's making catches. Josh Allen trusts him. And yes, I do think we're in to see a little bit more of an expanded role for Keon Coleman with or without DJ Moore on the field or Joshua Palmer. I think the Bills are liking what they're seeing from the third-year player.
1: Sal, this offense does seem different, even though Joe Brady is still there, although his role has changed. He's head coach. So, like, what changed? Was McDermott actually holding this offense back? Were there things he didn't want to do? What has changed now for this offense that makes it look so different and more explosive?
0: No, and I know you didn't make it as a statement, but I laugh when people say McDermott held the offense back when you still had a league MVP and the highest scoring offense or close to it over the last several years, right? I mean, I don't know how much more he could hold it back, but I will say this. Here's what the change is, and this can be good or bad, right? Sean McDermott didn't hold the offense back, but there was a clear philosophy when the Bills played the higher level teams, the higher level quarterbacks, that he would tell Joe Brady, hey, let's not lose the game before we can win it. Let's make sure we're not giving Patrick Mahomes an extra possession or Lamar Jackson an extra possession. Let's not make a mistake. Joe Brady doesn't care about that, guys. He's a little bit more, let's go, loosey-goosey. You know, the Bills' motto under Joe Brady is put the ball down. That's all they care about. They want to put the ball down. They want to play. But what happened last week? You saw Josh Allen take that shot late in the game when he probably didn't have to make that decision. He could have lived to fight another day. But that's how the Bills are going to play. They're going to play fast. They're going to play aggressive. And that's on both sides of the ball. And I've been saying since before the season started, we are in for a wild ride and a very, what I call, high-event football from the Buffalo Bills. And that's what we've seen so far.
2: Josh Allen, I mean, no quarterback has been better than him being able to punch the ball in the red zone with his legs. He had multiple rushing touchdowns in the first three games of the season, had another one last week. Is that something we should just expect week in and week out from him? Because year after year, I feel like we're told that he's not going to be running as much, and then he inevitably ends up still doing it.
0: Yeah, except, you know, if you look last week, he only carried the ball, I think, 5 times for 4 yards or 4 for 5. And that was because it wasn't any designed runs. He didn't really escape out of the pocket. There's a lot of thought here that he's pretty banged up and the Bills are trying to insulate him a little bit here. Now, he also didn't take as many shots last week as he did the week before against the Chargers. So maybe that opens up a little bit tonight against the Rams. We'll see. I'm very curious about that because clearly there was an emphasis last week to not expose Josh as much and also for him to get rid of the ball a little bit quicker last week. So I'm wondering where that is. Now, when he's healthy and when they feel confident that Josh can do that, absolutely. Absolutely. I mean, he is breaking rushing records every single week. The names that, you know, he's passing every week on the rushing list is pretty crazy. And that's because the Bills have, well, and I think it's funny to say he's a quarterback, but it's true. Maybe the best goal line back in the league. That's how good he is when he's got the ball in his hands and he can run the ball in from where he's running it in. I mean, it's so tough to stop. Why would you not allow him to keep doing that? So, and he's obviously, he can make plays with his arms as well, his arm as well down there. So I think anytime you go into a game with Josh Allen as your quarterback, you can expect maybe him to come out of the game with a rushing touchdown.
2: To that end, JVT tied for the league lead, not quarterback lead, with 7 rushing touchdowns.
1: Well, I'm curious now. So we're 4 weeks into this thing, and we're going to see a big data point here at this point for Buffalo. But in the AFC, Kansas City, Baltimore, Jacksonville, they're contemporaries as teams that have gotten off to pretty good starts. With this short sample size of data, where do you think they stack up with those three?
0: Well, I think all those teams are legitimate Super Bowl contenders. The Bills certainly are still one of them. They have Josh Allen. It's been a little bit uneven on defense, but look, they're still 3-1 because they have an incredible offense and they've made some plays on defense when they've needed to over in those wins. But man, look what Kansas City's doing now that they have a run game. It is interesting. They're winning games a little bit differently, right? I think funny thing about Cincinnati is from watching from the outside in over the last few years, it's always been their offense. Now their defense is playing really well and their offense is playing well, but not necessarily as great and explosive as it has been, but maybe that's a formula to success for them. Look what the Ravens were able to do without Lamar Jackson. I just think the AFC has a lot of really good teams at the top. And of course, you can't forget about New England. They came to Buffalo last week. They played really well. They won. They now, if the Bills lose tonight, they're back to chasing the Patriots, and the Patriots will be in first place in the AFC East. So I think you could probably take, you know, about 5 teams in the AFC and say right now, you know, a quarter way through the season, any one of them could be the team that you think could go to the Super Bowl.
2: Sal, really great stuff. Appreciate you making time for us on a game day. Thank you for this. Enjoy the game.
0: All right, you got it. Thanks, guys.
2: Bills beat reporter Sal Capone.

0: Caccio. Really appreciate him joining us here on the Progressive Guest Line. Check out the It's Always Game Day in Buffalo podcast. You can also follow Sal on X at Sal Sports. Maybe not 44-42 again today, but I would not be surprised if we got another type of a shootout potentially style game. We got to step aside. Nick Bakay joining us live next for more thoughts on Monday Night Football.
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10: 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This is a paid endorsement.
11: Had some great information from Sal Capaccio last segment. Bills reporter gave us a very strong journalistic take on the game. I'm ready for some strong opinions, though, and something tells me our next guest is going to be coming in hot and heavy with him. Nick Vakai joins us here on the Progressive Guest Line. Writer, actor, producer, sports commentator, and, of course, host starting this year of Winning Ugly right here on VSiN. Nick is also a Buffalo Bills fan, yep, though, so I know you are absolutely dialed on this team. How are you doing? How pumped are you for Monday night?
12: I'm pumped. You know, it's, I mean, the Bills, I had surgery the last time the Bills played the Rams on Monday Night Football, and I came out of it, and they told me the Bills were ahead in the fourth quarter in that game, and I didn't believe it because, you know, I always say being a Buffalo sports fan is like being the main character in a film noir. It's exciting. It's interesting. It doesn't end well.
10: You know? Wow, that's crazy. So for like a brief moment, you thought you had died, huh?
12: Yeah, yeah, I did. I thought in heaven the Bills win it all, you know. Heaven, that was presumptuous.
10: Let's talk about tonight. I know you've got a couple of thoughts on this one here. Let's start from a prop perspective. Stormy brought this up with our guy earlier, Sal. It seems like death, yeah, taxes, and Josh Allen finding the end zone with his legs are something we can expect every time out, and I think you expect it too.
12: I do too. Josh Allen, anytime TD. I was surprised at minus 120. I assumed it would be higher. So I actually think that's might be the safest place to park some money tonight. That is the one sure thing. And even with him being allegedly and maybe a little banged up, when they get inside 3 yards of anything, that's the move. And, you know, even more than Cook, I think that's their red zone weapon. I love that.
11: I agree. I think minus 120 appears pretty cheap for Josh Allen, given the numbers that he has put up. And I mentioned to JVT, he leads the league. He's tied with Derrick Henry and Jahmyr Gibbs at this point with seven rushing touchdowns through 4 weeks.
12: Yeah.
11: What do you expect from James Cook tonight, though? What might they do on the ground, or what could be a way we could maybe cash a ticket on him?
12: I was looking at, he's like at around 80 yards for the game. I was a little tempted by that because it really depends. If the Bills are trying, look, I expect the Rams wide receivers to go off tonight. I like both of them. I like Puka over on receptions, and I love Devontae over yards at 60. I love him over 4.5 because our cornerback situation is a disaster. We basically got two rookies. I don't know what Benford's status is. He's not having a great year, even if he is in. So that is what dictates the James Cook situation. If they're trying to keep that offense off the field, I like him over 80. But I think the safest bet is longest rush over 15, because he can break that at any point in the game, even if they're in a catch-up script.
10: Hey, well, he's not the only guy in the backfield that can do some damage. What do you expect from Ty Johnson?
12: This feels like third down, a lot of hardcore third downs. He's back. Josh loves this guy on third down. His over on reception yards is 12.5. That's going to be all or nothing, but you know, that I like the odds of that in this kind of a game. I think we're going to have lots of crucial third downs. And actually, you know, because the Bills wide receivers, it's roulette. You just don't know. And if DJ Moore is, but DJ Moore to the Bills for me is like Nico Collins in Houston or Zay Flowers in Baltimore. If he's playing, and if he's healthy playing, this offense is unstoppable, and then you immediately look at Kincaid. But Kincaid, without the protection of a true number one wide receiver, makes me very nervous. And it's going to be Shakir Coleman going over. They're all both around 40 yards. You just don't know which one. So I stay clear.
10: All right, so we do have to ask, like, the big picture here. They're 3-1. They're going into Monday night here, coming off the loss of the Patriots. But big picture through 4 weeks, what is your takeaway? How hopeful are you? Where do you think they stack up with the rest of the league?
12: I think it's going to be the same old story, to be honest with you. I think the offense is just so dynamic, and if Moore can get healthy, that's been a fantastic addition. But the defense is such an Achilles heel, you know, and the whole firing of McDermott, I think, you know, was so related to every playoff elimination loss. We surrendered with a defensive-minded coach, 30-plus points, time for a change. They bring in the new coordinator. That is X the unknown yet. You know, I think that, you know, look, they sort of fixed the pass rush. Rousseau's explosive this year. So they answered that. But number two corner was what killed us in every big playoff team, a game. And I feel like now it's maybe both corners. And our safety play isn't up to what we're used to back in the glory days of good Bills safeties either. So I think it's going to be another Mr. Toad's wild ride into heartbreak. I'll be honest with you.
11: Oh, no. No, I need Bills positive stuff for a lot of the ways that I have played them in the futures market. As Nick Bakay joins us here, by the way, host of Winning Ugly each and every Wednesday right here on VSiN, 10 to 11 Eastern. So speaking of futures, the first time that we got to connect with you, Nick, was our VSiN futures draft. And we decided to pull up the picks that we all had before the season went. How are you feeling about yours right now? Because I know I'm not feeling great about mine.
12: You know, your producer, Michael, suggested, like, let's look at the futures. I went, yeah, that'll be fun. That is how we all met. And then I looked at mine, and I was like, what the hell was I thinking? It's only 5 weeks old this season, and Stormy, you and I are a disaster. JVT, you know, during the draft, you were like my James Bond nemesis. Every time I'd pick one, you'd go opposite, and you look very shrewd right now. I got so many bad ones here. I got Kenneth Walker under. Like I said to you on the break, you know, the only thing that saved me from that already losing is they were on bye this week. I thought, look, the Chiefs haven't run the ball since Jamal Charles. How is this going to happen? We'll see. I'm an injury or bust on that one. I got a lot of ugly ones, though, but here's my redeemer. This is the one. Browns to win the AFC North. Yeah. That was the one that got me the most shame. And, you know, as of last week, they were tied for first. So who knows? I don't know. But Stormy, you and I, woof.
11: I was going to say, meanwhile, Nick, I took a stance on the Browns under 5.5 wins, and that is off to a brutal start here to open the season. God, all no. My win totals, I had Kansas City under, the Eagles over. How's that going? The Tampa Bay Buccaneers to win the NFC South. At least I've got some redeeming qualities, like Jacksonville to win the AFC South. Excuse me. Josh Allen, your boy Josh Allen, he's looking good. He's on pace for the over 36-24.5. Yep. JVT is our champion of us three right now, which I don't love to say, and I don't love to admit.
12: I'll tell you something. I don't like futures bets, and I'll tell you why. Because you got to park your money for the whole season. And let's say, unlike me on winning ugly with five straight winning NFL weeks, you've had a less than desirable result for your NFL season. Now you're heading into the playoffs where you can hyper focus on a game, on player props. You don't have that crowded slate. You know, everybody's lathered up for the playoffs. You go in there with low bank, and then the chickens come home to roost on your rotten futures bets. It's just not my forte, obviously.
10: Well, before we get you out of here, so my portfolio is very strong for our future draft. We'll just get that out of the way. Thank you very much. But I do want to point out, so the one thing that I have that's going really strong is the correlation in the NFC West, under on the Seahawks wins with the 49ers to win the NFC West. But Nick, you said pump the brakes, not so fast, maybe the way this is going to shake out in the NFC West. What do you think is ultimately going to happen here?
12: I think it's the Niners' depletion. You know, and this happens every year as far as I'm concerned. I've been riding them early this year. They've been great. Chef's kiss, man. You know, I had them this week. I loved them getting points in Seattle. Loved. But, you know, they're old and they're banged up. And, you know, now Debo's down. Bosa's been a mess already. I think that Seattle, you know, look, they're your defending champions. They know what they're doing. They're well coached. And the Niners, I just feel physically they run out of gas when it matters most. So that's my contrarian attack on what you love about all things Niner.
11: You know, here I was thinking we were getting along and that everything is going great. As a 49ers fan here, yep. I don't love it. The 49ers are minus 205 favorites in the division. The Rams plus 315, Seahawks plus 485. Before we let you go, you are in a sound booth right now. What are you doing today? What do you have going on?
12: There may be a special Halloween drink involving a black cat at Starbucks this year. Mm-hmm. And there may be a certain talking cat who might be a spokesman for that product. So this has been a fun day. This is my kind of day. I didn't have to write a dumb script, which is like being an accountant at tax season. There's no fun in that. I get to be a cat, and I get to talk sports and football with you guys. This is a red letter day.
10: Yeah. Well, as we all know, you have done a lot of great work, but Angry Beaver, specifically the episode where they try to stay up late at night, is one of the best programs out there. So, big part of
12: all
10: our
12: night, the classic.
11: You're the man, Nick. Thank you so much.
12: Thank you.
11: Nick Vakai, everybody. Again, make sure you check out Winning Ugly. He and Billy Gardell do an unbelievable job every Wednesday night, 10 to 11 Eastern. Also, if you want Nick's picks, head over to vsin.com/picks. We'll be right back.
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2: 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Monday edition of Money Moves just got some bad news, especially considering, so a little bit later on in the program, we are going to do our Call Me Crazy But overreaction from the weekend segment. And one thing I was really excited to bring up that was that something's brewing in the Big Ten with what UCLA has been able to do. It's an unbelievable 5-0 start for them. Obviously, they knock off the Oregon Ducks this past weekend. But as a part of that win, JVT, their starting quarterback, Nico Iamaliava, gets injured in the first half of this game with a knee injury. And we're seeing reports in the last 20 minutes or so that he is, from CBS Sports Reporter, saying he's expected to miss the remainder of the 2026 season. And then ESPN's Pete Thamel reporting he's expected to be sidelined indefinitely. And UCLA is awaiting a final medical evaluation. So maybe that leaves a little bit of a window open. But brutal for a guy who has been excellent for the Bruins to start the season.
3: I'm glad you're being so positive about it. Really looking at that one word indefinitely and hoping that there's maybe some sign.
2: There is. There's a glimmer. There's a sliver of hope.
3: There's
2: come
3: a gleam,
2: on.
3: Man. I, for one, will not back off of my Call Me Crazy a little bit later, so we'll just leave it at that. But it is a big blow. But here's the thing. One of the things that has really been the engine behind this UCLA team has been the running game. We talked about it going into the Oregon game.
2: Wayne Knight is awesome.
3: Yeah, Wayne Knight's awesome. Going into the Oregon game, they were the most efficient rushing attack in the country by EPA standards. They're explosive. So you can still do all of those things with a backup quarterback with this running scheme and the way that they've been going. So still some hope that this team's going to be able to potentially pull a chair up to the table for the college football playoff. We'll see if that's the case. But either way, big win for them, big loss for them as well. But I still think they've still got a lot in them. And the defense, too, was actually pretty solid last week, of course, or just a couple days ago against Oregon.
2: I mean, it's always going to be good when you force a quarterback out of a game, and that's what happened with Dylan Raiola getting sat down. Meanwhile, the quarterback that stepped in for Nico Iamaliava, Ty Dieffenbach, there's a lot of unknowns, I think it's fair to say, about him in relief of Iamaliava. 3 of 6 passing, 43 yards, 1 touchdown. No picks, negative 15 yards on the ground. He is a mobile threat. He has that ability to his game. Former Cal Poly transfer, but I mean, you look at his lone season out there at SLO, 56% completions, 9 touchdowns, 9 interceptions. I mentioned the mobility factor, did have 4 touchdowns on the ground and 321 rushing yards, but just a lot of questions about what this is going to look like for a team that really felt like it was finding itself a little bit. And you look at their remaining schedule, there's so many winnable games for them as a team that we were talking about prior to learning about this injury as a potential playoff contender. Host Wisconsin, Michigan State, and Nevada. Then they're at Minnesota, host Illinois, at Michigan, which doesn't seem quite as daunting as it might have been having to go to the Big House, and host USC at the end of the season for the Battle of LA and the Victory Bell. So a lot of very winnable games on the surface. I'm just curious what it might look like now.
3: Yeah, a little bit more defensive oriented, that's for sure.
2: Yeah.
3: And with that ground game, hopefully that you can drag some of these teams down to your level with the way that you've been running the football.
2: Well, let's stay in LA as the Dodgers yesterday to open up the NLCS. fall 2-1 to the Milwaukee Brewers. Anything in particular stand out to you about game one of that series? I mean, yeah. I know in my mind, at least, you think if you're the Dodgers, you get Jacob Mizorowski out of the game relatively early. That's everything you could ask for, but the run support later on in the game never came.
3: Yeah, but it's one of those, like, do you lose the battle but ultimately helps you win the war type of deals for the Los Angeles Dodgers? Like you mentioned, they made our guy Mizorowski scuffle, but that also means that you had to go to your bullpen and lose and use some of your high leverage arms in some big spots, and they ultimately got it done, right? Ashby, Uribe, McGill, Hall, they were all great. Hall ends up throwing four pitches, but being able to at least force them to use some of those arms a little bit and just put a little bit more tax on them. And look, in this series, we're talking about an NLCS. Guys are going to go almost every single time. It doesn't really matter. But the fact that you can get them in a game one to burn through Mizorowski and then, of course, drive up some of the pitch count on these guys just the first game into the series, I think is pretty good if you're talking about that from the Dodgers' perspective. So ultimately, maybe that helps them out here in a game like today where coming off of that matchup now, you're hoping that Yamamoto can come out and give you something. You can get the Logan Henderson, and you yourself can go out there and potentially steal this second game. Because really, as we talk about all the time, right, series don't start until the home team loses. And maybe this is going to be the case. But even yesterday, too, you got five out of Skubal, five hits, seven strikeouts, two walks, 81 pitches. So Brewers did their damage to this bullpen as well. So we'll see exactly who is going to do it. But either way, that was a fun game, and I do think it helps the Dodgers a bit. And Yamamoto, my man's just a gamer. Like, he has shown up in these road spots time and again. It doesn't really seem to matter. I almost just blindly expect, like, seven innings of just clean, pristine work from the guy at this point.
2: Which is exactly what he did in his lone start of the postseason so far against Atlanta. Seven innings, gave up four hits, one run, 10 strikeouts in that win. Obviously won the World Series MVP a year ago. In the postseason, 8-1, 2.14 ERA in 11 career postseason appearances. He has been remarkable. You know who hasn't, though, still? Shohei Ohtani. Yeah. He is still is a part of this slump. And I know we talked last week when we were on the show about how it hasn't really impacted them because other guys have stepped up at this point in the postseason. Now is it where that's going to start showing up?
3: I mean, one would hope, one would think. I mean, I think that's the worrisome part, actually, about like this for the Dodgers' opponents is what if Ohtani just shows up one time, maybe two times?
2: Yeah.
3: You know, you don't need him to be there so deep that you don't need him to be that throughout the entirety of the series. If he is, it's going to be absolutely fantastic. You're going to be really unstoppable. But I do think that it's almost not a benefit because you'd really like him to be playing, but it is kind of like this sleeping giant that you're just waiting for to potentially emerge. And maybe he never does. And maybe ultimately they just lose because Ohtani's just not giving them enough in the bullpen, or the rest of their lineup starts to falter as they were held down yesterday by this bullpen. But I do think that is something, it's obviously worth monitoring. But you would think Ohtani's got something in there somewhere, but the injuries are clearly hampering him to some extent.
2: What do you make of the series price? Is this a buy low opportunity on LA, getting them available at +110? The Brewers following the game one win, -130 for the set.
3: I would think so. I mean, so first off, is somebody who likes the Dodgers here in game two, so obviously I think they're going to win this. So then, you know, grabbing that as well and then bringing that into these games for Los Angeles back in LA, I think is really going to help out Ob. So as somebody who thinks that's the way this is going to play out, and especially with three straight coming in Los Angeles for this, right, as part of that format, I think that's definitely where you want to be. So I think the Dodgers are a play here at about $130, okay. $132. And so by extension, I would think that playing them to win the series here. I mean, we talked about this before the series started, right? The fact that, you know, if you wanted to, because this is the good thing about the Brewers win. They needed to win game one almost. Like, you have Mizorowski out there. This is going to be your best opportunity. And even though he didn't pitch well, they got it done, and the bullpen was great. But now, all of a sudden, you're facing this this really daunting task of still getting this done. You still have to face Skubal twice, one would assume, if it's a best of seven as well. Like, this is going to be a setup here for the Dodgers. I think that plays out well. So I like LA now that we're here and the way that it's getting priced.
2: Run total in this one sitting 7 with this pitching matchup. Juices to the under at -114. Meanwhile, game one of the ALCS coming up later on this evening as well between the Guardians and Rays. For the Guards, they lose the first two games of the division series with the Chicago White Sox, come all the way back to win three straight. But this is not a matchup that they've had success in throughout the course of the regular season. Just 1-5 against the Rays this year. It's their worst record against any American League opponent. For game one, they're pretty sizable, like +144 money line dog in this one out there in Tampa. Foster Griffin getting the start for the Guards. Drew Rasmussen on the other side. Run total here 7. Any early thoughts?
3: Man, so Rasmussen's awesome. So I think that's obviously why you see this price and this mismatch in the pricing too, because Griffin has been good, but not great. So I can understand why at a $175, why they're being priced like this. I mean, Can you make the argument? Mike Palm came in with us the other day and was talking about this, but I think you can make the argument that the Rays are just being kind of undervalued. Like, we just don't really think of them as this, like, dominant force. But the reality is, you know, they handled, obviously, that series against the New York Yankees. And here they are. They're only like a $1.65 against the Cleveland Guardians, given all the advantages Tampa Bay has. To me, I think it is. It's like Tampa to win this series and they should be able to get off to a good start with Rasmussen, and even -165 seems relatively cheaper thereabouts.
2: I know the bats have woken up a little bit, but in that regular season series, again, with Tampa Bay, the Guardians scored just 8 runs in those 6 games. Yeah. Fewest runs per game, 1.3, of any team against an interleague opponent this year.
3: I mean, look at them in the series against White Sox, right? Kind of got held down in the first 2 games. Went out to Chicago, had some really big games for them, but offense was a little disjointed for Cleveland, even in the series win against the Chicago White Sox.
2: Your numbers to win it all right now. Your World Series favorite, the Milwaukee Brewers, up 1-0 in the series against the Dodgers, +175. Dodgers still right there, though, +180. The Rays, +330. And the Cleveland Guardians, our boy Adam Burke, +650. We'll have him on the show tomorrow. Curious if he's more optimistic or pessimistic about his squad.
3: Knowing Adam, he's super optimistic.
2: I already know the answer.
3: He believes.
2: He said, you know what, I'm not gonna call him out. Maybe I'll call him out on the show tomorrow.
3: Tomorrow.
2: I'll save it for when he's here to defend himself. Okay, we got to step aside here on Money Moves, but when we come back, we're kicking off hour two with Call Me Crazy, But was this team a fraud all along and we just didn't see it? I kind of think so, unfortunately. And there is another team that could also be a fraud. Are they going to get exposed this weekend in particular? We'll tell you why when we return.
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6: feel crazy after what was a chaotic weekend in the NFL and college football. Stormy Bonantoni, Jonathan Von Tobel with you, kicking off hour two. Time for Call Me Crazy, but now we are giving the Washington Commanders absolute hell this morning, and rightfully so, for the complete lack of situational awareness at the end of the game that ultimately results in a 27-27 tie for the Commanders and Giants. And as Mike Tomlin put it, it was disgusting. Everybody watching it knew what should have happened, except for whatever reason, the people that are involved in the play. But because of how bad it was, JBT, call me crazy, but we're not talking nearly enough about the Cam Scadaboo fumble as a part of this as well. The Giants had a ton of momentum. They get a new set of downs at about the 23-yard line. Scadaboo's flexing on the field like they won the freaking game. And then he does the one thing, the literal one thing you cannot do in that moment, which is cough up the football.
7: Yes, indeed. I think you're right. Well, you looked like you were going crazy. What? You looked like you had momentum.
6: You just brought down all of the momentum and flow. You are the Cam Scadaboo of this back and forth right now. How dare you?
7: It's like a dead on purpose.
6: Awful.
7: No, I think you're right. This is what happens in the events of... Music would have helped. It's what happens in these moments when you have all this momentum and then it happens to go awry, but we forget about it because of the anarchy of what transpires afterward, right? Like, you're completely right. Scadaboo actually completely gets bailed out as being a goat of all of this because of what transpired afterwards. So, no, you're absolutely not wrong. That's why I went back to, and we were talking about this earlier, what also shouldn't be forgotten is the fact that they blew a 14-point lead in the fourth quarter to allow overtime to occur so that Cam Scadaboo could at one point fumble a football late in the overtime that ultimately set up what was going to be a sequence that cost them a potential victory because they couldn't remember what the clock position was.
6: To give you a chance to win even though you weren't going to win anyways. And all of that to say, too, even if the Giants were to kick that field goal, there's no guarantee it was even going to go in because the dude already had three missed field goals on the day anyway. So, Cam Scadaboo, you avoided absolute misery on that one. Good for you. What do you want to go with first?
7: All right. Call me crazy. I'm ready to overreact. It was a good Saturday for me, drinking a lot of tequila and betting a lot of college football. One of those victories was Nebraska plus 7.5. You call me crazy. Indiana is about to be exposed on Saturday, Stormy. I'm sorry. Look, they're a good team. And Kurt Cignetti, which I have a little thought about Kurt here coming up in a second. Indiana is a fine team, but they have played three Big Ten opponents now, and they have looked like they are on a very similar level as those three Big Ten opponents for the most part. And I think that this is one where now Ohio State, with the way that Jeremiah Smith is playing, how good they have been defensively, Indiana is a good team, but they are not a great team anymore. Ohio State, I shouldn't say anymore, this year. And Ohio State is a great team. Indiana could potentially be a playoff team. There's nothing to say that they are not. But I do think that from what I have watched from Indiana and Hoover and this offense, there are levels to this, and this year, Sig's team is not on that level, and I think we saw that. Nebraska had an opportunity to win the game up 17-7, and one play later on a busted coverage, give up a touchdown, the rest is history. But I do think that Indiana is going to be exposed as a team that just isn't there quite yet, at least this iteration of the Hoosiers.
6: Yeah, like congratulations, you beat up on North Texas, Howard, and who is it, Western Kentucky. But when you play the big dogs, it's going to be a little bit different. And we'll talk about this when we get to the best bets at the end of the day, but already adding Ohio State in this matchup despite the hook, because I don't think that it's going to get back to that flat three at this point.
7: Before you go on, I just want to point this out because I thought this was interesting. So near the end of the game, it is a moment in which Kurt Cignetti elects, after a late touchdown, to, instead of go for two, kick a field goal, or should we kick the extra point when he should have gone for two. And I just want to point out that I find this very interesting, that Kurt, when he is beaten up on all of these teams, and I brought this up to Matt Eumanns yesterday, when you're in so many blowouts, Stormy, tight game management never really comes up, right? Because you're just blowing teams out. But it does seem like when Cignetti is in some of these games that he, it's not that he doesn't expect to be in, but he's not in them often. There are some like sphincter tightening kind of like, what are you doing here, buddy? Why in the world do you, when you're down and you score a touchdown, just kick the extra point to go to 17-13? It makes no sense. You go for two. Down by four, down by five, you still need a touchdown. You need to go for two there because a field goal would tie it up for you. Now, a lot of people go, well, the result was fine. That's not really how this works, though. You need to know that you can add at the margins, and you do it by your decisions. I was really surprised he didn't go for two when he scored that touchdown. It was just one thing that I wanted to file away of, like, huh, like, this team's going to be in a lot more tight games this year because I just don't think they're particularly dominant. And let's just file that away because this dude was beating the crap out of everybody, and we didn't really see how many opportunities he needed to have to be a good game manager. That was one that I put in the con box.
6: Lots of they were not alone in the questionable decision making this weekend. There was a lot of it. Call me crazy, but was Florida just a total mirage? Because they get the 4-0 start, they beat Auburn, they beat then number 4 ranked Ole Miss. Everybody's drinking all of the John Sumrall Kool-Aid, and now I feel completely bamboozled after the last 2 weeks. They get blown out by Missouri. They get blown out by South Carolina. It, like, maybe in the Ole Miss game, were we just underrating the loss of Kewon Lacy for Ole Miss at that point? Were we believing that the Mississippi defense was just maybe not that bad? Having covered the Missouri A&M game this past weekend, talking to Eli Drinkwitz, he was very confident going into that game that they were going to win, that they did not have the level of talent that everybody was making it out to be with that big number 8 next to their name. And I feel like he was right in that one. And it'd be one thing if you're losing shootouts each of the last 2 weeks, but you're not. You're getting torched in these games. And now you look ahead on the schedule that they have. They're going to have an angry Texas on the road out there in Texas this coming week, and Georgia right after that. This thing is going to get bad and turn fast for Florida.
7: Yeah, I don't disagree at all. I mean, look, I think this is just a couple of things, right? First off, you don't want to freak out after one or two results, and yet we do, like the collective we all do, and especially when the results are so lopsided and strong, so then you're going to think that this team can continue to do what that is. Also, I mean, I think we're gaining evidence now that the middle of the SEC, just throw them all in the hat and pull one out. Like, they're all kind of similar to one another, if not almost identical.
6: Are you going
7: to
6: throw Texas into the middle of the SEC now, too?
7: Right. Yeah. And so, like, when you have all these teams that from a power rating, strength rating, whatever you want to call it, are within a point of each other in a weird sport like football, the crazier things are going to happen. And sure enough, we have started to see it manifest.
6: And I also think with Florida, you saw schematically, if you can stop the run on them, if you can, like, not let Jaden Baugh run all over you, Aaron Filo turns into a very average quarterback. Mm-hmm. And so it's you average 50 points the first 4 weeks of the season and then just get torched the last two. Not great. Their defense, by the way, also ranks 15th of the 16 teams in the SEC right now in points allowed. They're dead last in passing yards allowed and total yards allowed per game. Maybe that plus 10, though, I do wonder if maybe that's too many points, though, against Texas.
7: Here we go.
6: Sorry. Okay, go next. We'll talk about that game later.
7: To get my bag here. Let's do this. Let's talk about the Indianapolis Colts real quick. Hopefully, one of the things that Carly Ursay Gordon has written down in her notebook is, call me crazy. It's time to give the reins back to Anthony Richardson. I think we're done here. I'm going to ultimately come out right in all of this. As I said at the beginning of last year, Daniel Jones just isn't the guy. They ran insanely hot through 8 games, getting things that were completely unsustainable. So far this year, Daniel Jones through 5 games has completed barely 61% of his passes for 5.8 yards per attempt. He has 3 touchdowns to 4 interceptions and a turnover worthy play rate of 4.6%. He is absolutely melting down when it comes to his ability under pressure. Stormy, he cannot do it. So far on the year, has been pressured on just 36% of his dropbacks, completing just 48% for 5.4 yards per attempt, 0 touchdowns, 2 interceptions, and so far 6 turnover-worthy plays for a play rate of 8.5%. They have not been good on offense outside of our guy Taylor. He has been doing nothing to help this offense get better. This defense needs a quarterback and an offense by extension that can be explosive and move up and down the field, and they do not have it. I understand that they're 2-3. I'm sorry. They're not a good football team. Daniel Jones has regressed back to New York Giants version of Daniel Jones. There's no future with him as a quarterback either. It's time to see what you got. Put it back over to Anthony Richardson.
6: In what world are we acting like Anthony Richardson would then be an upgrade with his sub 50% completion percentage and what?
7: You keep doing this. When in that entire spiel did I say Anthony Richardson was an upgrade? At what point did I ever say he was an upgrade?
6: But you know what you have in Anthony Richardson. If that's your whole argument, is just to see if you can get more explosivity.
7: You don't know what you have in Daniel Jones? Which of these two did you spend a top 5 pick on? And that you paid millions of dollars.
6: Cut bait with whatever you can and bring somebody else in at the end of the day.
7: Well, I don't know. At the end of the day, you can't. Like that, when we get to the end of the season, yes. Like, neither one of them should be a starting quarterback for the Colts. But again, at this point, Daniel Jones is offering you nothing. And it was not just the injury. There is not any of that. This was a dude that was running hot unsustainably in many different metrics last year. We knew it. How often did we bring this up last year with Daniel Jones? That there was no sustainability to what they were doing. And this has now reverted back to the mean in a very big way. And at the very least, you've just got to see, because it's not even what you have. Can you get his value up to trade him? Can you do something? Your team is not going anywhere, and this guy is playing at a very, very below average level.
6: But I'm just saying, if your team's not going anywhere anyways, then why don't you just let Daniel Jones keep mucking it up so that you can get a better draft pick?
7: Well, because the value is, by the way, you don't have a first-round pick. Remember, they traded it away to Sauce Gardner for Sauce Gardner. So that's the whole point is the positive upside of playing Richardson is you drive his trade value up to potentially flip him, or, God forbid, in the very minimal non-zero chance that he somehow gets it together and becomes something in the last however amount of weeks. There's just no value in keeping this going if it's Daniel Jones.
6: Okay, one more just for fun one. If you call me crazy, but if you're walking in public, pick a side. Okay. Like, I don't understand what this phenomena is. If you're walking on a sidewalk or if you're walking in the airport, the fascination with just standing in the middle and blocking every single person humanly possible trying to get around you one way or the other. It's constant. It's everywhere. It bugs the absolute hell out of me. And why as a society do we walk so slow? Can we walk with a purpose? Can we walk with some intent a little bit? Why are we lollygagging and just meandering around all of the time? It drives me nuts.
7: I mean, I don't want to get angry, but I would wholeheartedly agree with you. Walking around in public drives me nuts. Also, it's like, we get it. You guys are in love. You don't need to hold hands and then, like, hold hands, like, this far out so you're blocking up the entire pathway. Like, how about you just get out of the way?
6: Or, if you're walking in a group of people, do we not all, like, as a community, agree that we can go from, like, five people wide to walking behind or in front of one another to let other people pass on the side of you? What is with this buffoonery?
7: It's very bad. You didn't want to.
6: You know what? I want to walk on the rocks so that you guys can all talk with your friend. What are we doing?
7: I'm very disappointed that you didn't let me get to my UCLA. Call me crazy.
6: I think we can still talk about that. We got time.
7: Can we throw it up, Michael?
6: This is our show. We can do what we want.
7: Can we do this real quick in the last 30 seconds? Because you wanted to back down. You were cowardly. I refuse to be so cowardly. You call me crazy. Bob Chesney, I don't give a damn about the quarterback injury. +250 to win the Bear Bryant Award is stealing money. My guy's going to do this. And, by the way, with a backup quarterback, the story just gets better.
6: That's true, but you also need Ty Diefenbach to, like, be a productive quarterback.
7: You know why they call him Diff?
6: Unsure.
7: Because he's the difference. He's going to be great.
6: No one calls him that. Mm-hmm. We'll be right back.
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6: Rolling along here on Money Move, Stormy Bonantoni, Jonathan Von Tobel with you. 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Zach Cohen's got a prop article for some of his favorite plays tonight on Monday night. We've got the betting splits. 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If you want unlimited access to all of it, that's the best way to do it. Speaking of Monday Night Football, Bills-Rams. I mean, the last time that these two played, it was the shootout of all shootouts, 44-42 final. I gave out some of the notes earlier today with just the way that these offenses were humming back and forth, not a single turnover in the game also, which is kind of crazy to think about. What version of these two teams you think we're going to get today? 3.5-point spread in favor of the Rams.
7: I mean, I think we're going to get, it seems too easy, but I think we're going to get what we expect. I mean, the total's at, what, 54.5, tight spread of 3.5. You know, it's interesting that, you know, the market the last few weeks before the New England game pretty much thought that these two teams were pretty close to equals to each other. And yet now that they're going to face each other and coming off of the loss for the Buffalo Bills from last week, we clearly see that the betting market thinks that the Rams are the better team right now. Some of that has to do with DJ Moore, but Moore's not going to push this past the key number of 3. It might get it down to like a juice 3, but either way. Whole point you're being is that at least market right now is making its opinion known on what the difference is between these two. But why would we expect anything less? I think defensively for Buffalo, we know exactly what they are. And at this point, I think we talked about this with our guy, Sam Bruckhaus from Sumer Sports earlier this last week, which was by the time you get to week 4 or week 5, as he put it, I think the term was the stats become sticky. Like you are kind of what you are at this point, barring something crazy like injury and whatnot. And Buffalo, I think, as we know, is just going to be a subpar defensive team. Now, will they be one of the worst? I don't know. Right now, they are. They're 28th in expected points added per play. They're 30th in success rate. They have not been able to stop a nosebleed at all. And so you do wonder what that's going to mean for them here against Los Angeles. But on the flip side, L.A. actually comes in the third best defensive team in the NFL, stormed by EPA standards. By success rate, they're top 5. So is this defense going to be good enough to bottle up a potential DJ Moore-less offense and maybe keep this under? I just don't think so. We saw that Buffalo was able to generate explosives and do what it wanted to do against Houston, and I think it's going to be similar. I've used this term before. It's not a one-to-one, but still, in the NFL, a lot of the times, especially nowadays with the penalties, the way the game is played, your defense is kind of only as good as the offense it faces. And I think a good Rams defense is going to be good, and maybe it's going to be good in the red zone. I still think it's going to be prone to giving up some big plays to an offense that looks like it's going to be one of the best in the NFL.
6: Yesterday, when we were talking about Cardinals-Lions, same total in that game, right? 54.5. It was the highest of the weekend, and it's tied for the highest that we've seen all season at this point. And I told you, I'm not really scared of it. And every game, all 3 games now that we have seen at this 54.5 line have all ultimately soared over that total. So I kind of feel similarly here. I understand people looking at that number and maybe wanting to bet the under and having belief, like you said, maybe a little bit more in this Los Angeles Rams defense, especially knowing that they're getting some of their guys back, including Aaron Donald this week. But that's not the falling knife I would want to catch, right? In this case, I feel like this would be over more than under if this was a game that's played 10 times when all is said and done.
7: If you want like a one data point that you can focus too much on that would maybe deter you in one way or the other, even though ultimately there's a lot more you could look at. What's been interesting is the Rams, pretty good defensive team, obviously across the board. One of the things that they're really good at, contested target rate for opposing quarterbacks. You know, 17.2% of your targets against this Rams defense are considered contested. So if DJ Moore is not out there and you're just relying on Keon Coleman, you got another receiver already on the shelf, does a thin Buffalo wide receiver group struggle to get separation from a team and a secondary that has done a pretty good job of contesting targets for opposing wide receivers, and thus this offense loses some of its explosivity, and you stay under the total.
6: The only bet I have in this game is the Josh Allen anytime touchdown. We talked about this a lot in the first hour. Sal Capaccio joined us, Buffalo Bills beat reporter, as did Nick Bakay, host of Winning Ugly here on VSiN. And I'm in agreement with Nick and the thought process that maybe this is just a little bit too cheap for Josh Allen, given the way that he's been this red zone touchdown magnet, not only this season, but over his career. This season in particular has 7 rushing touchdowns, which is tied for the league lead right now with Derrick Henry and Jahmyr Gibbs. Last week, even though he wasn't running the ball a whole lot, and what Sal had brought up is that maybe he is a little bit dinged up and they're trying to protect him a little bit more. But even if he's not running around all game, I think once you're inside the 10 or 5 yard line, it's going to be the Josh Allen show once again.
7: Yeah, I mean, it's hard to just say no to that, right?
6: Yeah.
7: It's just, we've seen it so many times. And even if they get down to the 1 yard line, he's just so big and you should just run these sneaks 3 straight times. You should be able to get it done. So I find it hard to believe that that's not going to be the case.

0: or props. Oh, wait, there aren't. Like, they're not there. So how that affects how these guys are going to get priced and what ultimately their workload will be is obviously just sitting here in the plain sight waiting for us to decide what we're going to do with it.
1: Do you have any feel for the ground game at all in this one? Any of these running backs? Did something stand out?
0: Not entirely. I mean, I do think that if you look at the Los Angeles Rams, like, profile overall, and, like, I guess where, if you wanted to, like, parse through the hairs and find out what's wrong, not what's wrong, but like where they're weakest. Rush success rate against the Rams has been a little bit lower. It's actually their 19th right now in opponent success rate on the ground. 42.7% of rushes against them gain a positive EPA. So is this going to be one where James Cook can either go over the rushing yards? Do you go over the attempts trying to keep this offense off the field? Because that's the other thing too, right? If you're Buffalo, you don't want your defense out there that often. So what do you do to keep them out? Well, you run the football, and you give James Cook a high workload, and if the numbers are true that we're looking at, and the weakest facet of the Rams' defense is their inability to stop the run consistently, maybe that means a pretty good day for James Cook, and whether you're going to go over the 18.5 rushing attempts, slightly juiced at over minus 115, or over on the rushing yards for Cook as well, just asking him to do a lot of the work so that you can keep this defense of yours off the field.
1: Okay, again, 3.5, that spread in favor of the Rams at home at SoFi Stadium, total 54.5. Anything else from the NFL weekend? Because I feel like we've gotten so much talk about Monday Night Football that maybe we haven't reacted enough to what we saw yesterday on the field. Any big takeaways that you feel like we haven't hit that should?
0: So I think there's a couple of quick points. First off, do I get to finally celebrate for once? I was stubborn, and it played out. The Bears defense actually does stink.
1: Yeah.
0: 428 total yards for the Green Bay Packers yesterday against the Chicago Bears. They weren't really great on the third downs, just 4 of 12, but 7.3 yards per play, 358 yards through the air. What do we, you kept talking about it in these weeks, which was, is the Bears defense really that good? Is the Bears defense really that good? And this is a great point about what we talk about all the time. You know, we just said that usually through the first 4 weeks, 5 weeks, data can become sticky. Again, to use that term, and that you are kind of what you are through the first 4 weeks. But Chicago, right, had played a plethora of offenses outside of Carolina, which weren't good. The Vikings, the Eagles, the Jets. And so were they a good defense, or were they a symptom of the offenses that they had faced post-Carolina? And I would say, Stormy, that there's another point of evidence that they were just a defense that had faced three of the worst offenses in the National Football League, and that now we can maybe start to think that this Bears defense is going to look more like the team we thought they were.
1: I would also say Christian Watson helped the cause for the Packers. Like, those two touchdown catches that he made were awesome. But yes, for all of the faith that I had in the Bears on Ditka Day, did not go to plan, unfortunately. You know what did go to plan? My affinity for my San Francisco 49ers and continuing to believe in them regardless of the injury situation.
0: So I wanted to bring that up, but I wanted to bring it up from the Seahawks perspective really quick, because your team has been very good. Seahawks cannot run the football, and that's kind of a problem for that team.
1: And they cannot survive turnovers.
0: No, they can't. After yesterday, 26th in rush success rate for the Seattle Seahawks, and this was a call me crazy we didn't get to, but man, Sam Darnold might have regressed to the New York Jets version of Sam Darnold. These two former New York quarterbacks might be finding their own way, their old ways, and it's not in a good way here. Darnold has been putting the ball in danger like crazy. How many picks yesterday? Two, with three turnover-worthy plays. It has not looked good. And all of a sudden, you know, a defense, which is one of the better ones in the NFL, is being squandered by an offense that can't run the ball and has a quarterback that continues to put the ball in danger. And if you remove sample size and just go with a minimum of one dropback, Drew Lock is still one of the best quarterbacks statistically in the NFL.
1: Well, one thing I do want to point out about the 49ers, and Mina Kimes put this out there, that outside of the Purdy-Evans connection, which obviously has been a tremendous addition this season, even with Evans fighting through the various injuries that he's had this year, San Francisco ran the ball on Seattle in a way that they don't usually see. 58% success rate between Christian McCaffrey and Kalon Black. To put it in perspective, the Niners Week 18 loss to San Francisco last year, their running backs only had a 30% success rate, so it looked very different yesterday.
0: We're not the only ones that can participate. Kevin checks in at me, JBT. Call me crazy, but Baker needs to continue to hold the clipboard in Tampa. We'll take them all. We'll take all submissions.
1: Ooh. We'll be right back.
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13: 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As we welcome you back here to Money Moves on VSiN, the Sports Betting Network, Stormy Bonantoni, Jonathan Von Tobel with you. We talked about potential defense optional in this Saints-Buffalo Bills game, especially the matchup that we saw a year ago. How about defense optional on the ice right now with the Buffalo Sabres up 5-3 on the Florida Panthers at this point? I'm kind of feeling for Florida. They've had to play, JVT, 4 one-goal games already to start the season, 3 that have gone to overtime, only 1 that's gone their way, 2-3 on the early season for both them and the Sabres to get out of the gates here. So we're in hockey season, and as I just said, we're in NBA season already. I can't believe we had preseason games this past weekend. We're ready to go.
3: I have two nuggets, one NBA, one NHL. Which would you like first?
13: NHL.
3: Despite the fact that their second line has not been producing it from a goal perspective, Mitch Marner and the VGK Knights off to a, it's redundant, off to a 5-1-0 start on the road against Minnesota in a fascinating. Why are you laughing?
13: No, it's just great.
3: Why are you laughing?
13: The VGK Knights, that's
3: redundant.
13: Yeah, no,
3: that's what I was going to say. That was redundant. But as I told you, one of the things as I am getting older, and I am very old, I read the newspaper every day. And so I read the sports on these sports articles, and that's where I got all that data from. But the second point, going back to our promotion here for the NBA Guide, I will say there is that article about how these new draft lottery rules are going to impact win totals, and I'll give you an example of one. So remember, for those who don't know, there is now a relegation zone in the draft lottery odds. So before, if you finished in the bottom three in the standings of the NBA, those three teams had an equal but highest opportunity for the number one overall pick. It was like 14.5% if I remember correctly. But now, Stormy, those three teams, their odds have been cut. Mm. And in fact, it is the teams that finish four through, I'll have to finish, I remember what the other is. But the whole point is, take a team like the Sacramento Kings, for example. Kings have a bunch of veterans, not a bunch, but a bunch of veterans slash expiring roster or expiring contracts on their roster that in theory they could trade, then have a pretty poor season, but turn it over to the young guys, right? They have Darius Acuff. They got a bunch of other young guys on the roster that theoretically they could give the development to as the season goes along. But will they be motivated to keep some of their veterans and instead try to push and win as many games as possible to get out of the relegation zone, somewhere they're expected to finish at the end of the year? Now, when you used to bet win totals, you could really rely on these teams tanking things out, but now you can't do that with these new rules.
13: Well, if you like some of that breakdown, make sure you tune into the show tomorrow. We'll have a full NBA preview segment with some of JVT's best bets. And again, VSiN.com/subscribe is how you can get unlimited access to everything we do at the website right now, but also those guides every season as they come down. Obviously, the NBA guide coming out this week. All right, let's get back to college football because there are a lot of sides and totals on the move. Crew, roll it.
12: Odds move up, odds move down. Let's see where the odds are moving today, and do you approve this move?
13: All right, let's do it. I'm going to cruise through some of these. Delaware at Middle Tennessee, both teams coming off back-to-back losses, but Middle Tennessee State, woof, shut out 55-0 at Kansas Saturday, yet the market moving in their favor. Delaware down from 2.5 to just a 1-point favorite on the road. FIU at Jacksonville State moved to the under from 45-42. Western Kentucky at Sam Houston, over money in that one, up from 51 to 53 points there. Georgia Southern at Old Dominion, a 2.5-point swing to the under, down to 47. East Carolina at UAB, taking under money as well, from 52 to 49. Here's one that I know is top of mind for you, JVT.
3: Stop here.
13: Colorado State at Texas State. It has been downhill for your Rams since who?
3: Haas
13: went down in the BYU game. Three straight losses against the Cougs, UTSA, and Oregon State, all by margin. The market is buying in on the home Texas State Bobcats off their bye from 12.5 out to 14-point favorites. Do you approve the move?
3: Well, I think you approve it if you know that Haas is not going to play for Colorado State, but he is tracking at least positively right now for Colorado State. Problem for the Rams has obviously been, first off, Haney went down with an injury, and this defense has been abhorrent. But if you're going to tell me that Haas can play, I'm willing to bet that we come back off that 14.5. He gives them an opportunity to potentially do so. Texas State is not a great defensive team either, so this is all reliant on whether Haas Henney's going to play this weekend. I'd venture a guess that maybe he does, and if he does, we come back toward Colorado State just a bit.
13: I will just say Texas State deserved so much better against my Aggies their last time out, and again, are coming off the bye.
3: Your Aggies?
13: My Aztecs.
3: I was going to say, what?
13: Memphis at Tulane. 2-point move to the over here, 52-54. App State at Coastal. Market doesn't think App should be that big a favorite on the road, down to 1. Louisville at Syracuse. So Syracuse loses a heartbreaker to UVA Saturday. Gave up a 10-point lead in the second half to lose by a field goal. Have the Cardinals, meanwhile, on the other side, refound their game, or did they just play Florida State? This line moving in favor of Louisville from 13 out to as high as 16 in the market. That's the number here at Circa.
3: I mean, the only thing I really care about is Louisville totals, right? This
13: sure
3: has been crazy. Again, we talked about this last week. They have been an over team, and they themselves, 44-20, 64 points. I just kind of think we have to continue to ride this, but I think we know who they are. Really good offense, really bad defense, and a lot of shootouts.
13: Northwestern and Michigan State, market not buying the oddsmakers' belief in Northwestern here on their early line, down from 8.5 to 7-point favorites in East Lansing. Do you agree?
3: Yeah, a little bit. I mean, Northwestern's a team that is kind of an enigma, but the middle of the Big Ten seems kind of similar to the middle of the SEC. A lot of teams that are really close to one another. And this is one of those where you're at the top of the market. Northwestern, at the peak of their powers at -8.5, grabbing a little bit of that. And it's still over that key number at a lot of spots. So there is still some respect for the Wildcats.
13: And people probably that much more down on the Spartans riding a 4-game skid. Northwestern's been kind of one of those early college football darlings. Pitt at Boston College. Pitt following the loss to North Carolina, getting some support in the market at BC. Up from 5.5 to 6.5 point favorites. Wonder if by week's end we get to the full 7. Oklahoma State at Houston. Moving on the side and total in this one. Houston following their big dominant win over K-State, 35-16, despite closing as a 2.5 point road dog in that one. Getting bet out back at home from 3.5 to 4.5, and total move to the over at 59-62.
3: Man, I'm curious. I feel like I'm a little Okie State curious, man. Drew Messmaker's been playing pretty well. You know, again, against UCF, 2 touchdowns, no picks, and take care of the football for the most part. That was kind of the bugaboo at the beginning of the year. The offense seems to be humming along. I was mocking Dustin Sweetelson for his love of Mestemaker and this Cowboys team, but they seem to be, he and everybody else, right on with how good they were going to be.
13: All right, let's skip ahead here. Florida, Texas, both teams entering Saturday's off of losses. Florida back-to-back week now. They've been blown out first against Missouri, then against South Carolina, 19-point loss on Saturday. Texas, meanwhile, blows it to John Mateer and the Oklahoma Sooners at the Cotton Bowl, but getting bet here in the bounce back at home out from 10 to 11.5. What say you?
3: That was a tequila-fueled money line bet on the Oklahoma Sooners on Saturday during my buddy's bachelor party, and I loved it, even though I'm not a big John Mateer fan. They still don't even play that well. Look, if Arch Manning is going to play as inconsistently as he has been, the 2 interceptions were brutal for Texas. Do you trust him laying such a big number here against Florida?
13: I don't know.
3: The defense is good.
13: I think Florida's a total fraud. Yep. I see it now. I've seen the light. But is 11.5 too many?
3: Here's the thing. Again, the offense stinks, but the Texas defense did come to play. 238 total yards, 2 of 13 on third down, 83 yards rushing, 2.7 yards per carry. Like, they were good against Oklahoma's awful offense. Mm. So if Texas is not going to give away possessions, the defense is good enough to keep them in these games and maybe allow them to win by margin.
13: Okay, Notre Dame at BYU. We got game day in Provo this weekend, and the market has faith in the Cougs to cover. Irish open 11.5 point favorites down to 10. Worth noting, still no R.J. Martin, star running back for BYU. Big 12 preseason offensive player of the year. That is a big loss.
3: Yeah, it is. And for a team that, I don't know, do you trust BYU on offense? Can they throw a forward pass?
13: And because they don't have a running back, Bear Bachmeier has to do all of the running.
3: Yep. I mean, this is like 1920s football right now. And even then, because they run the ball so much, you know, they're effective, but their passing game barely in the 50s in terms of efficiency. I don't know. I feel like I want the low-hanging fruit here. You mean Notre Dame, especially if it dips under 10.
13: I am a Notre Dame fan, but I've covered BYU more than any program in my time as a college football sideline reporter. I posted on X earlier this morning the name tag that I was given as a gift at one of the games, Sister Bonantoni of the Church of BYU football. Pretty solid. Wisconsin, UCLA. UCLA down from 3.5 point favorites to 2.5. We told you the injury to Nico Iamaleava, their starting quarterback for the Bruins. How does that make you view them as a favorite against Wisconsin?
3: If you convert to Mormonism, it'll be bigger news than the opening of the Strait of Hormuz. I'll tell you this much. I don't know what I'm supposed to do with this one. Which one? Nebraska, Oregon?
13: Wisconsin, UCLA.
3: Oh, I'm sorry. Yeah, Wisconsin, UCLA. I mean, we don't know, right? What are we going to do here with this game? Now that we're on a backup quarterback, they can run the ball very well. You're the Wisconsin person. These are like your two loves going at it again.
13: I know.
3: The Bruins, but you were big on Wisconsin all year long.
13: Oh, yeah. Season win total over, baby, and it's looking good. Nebraska at Oregon moved to the over 51-53. Alabama, Tennessee, very intriguing game. We've seen the total move down from 55-52.5. Faison Brandon hurt his shoulder against Texas, gets pulled in the second quarter against Auburn. George McIntyre takes over. He starts in the win against Arkansas this past Saturday. According to Pete DeBoer on the other side, Ryan Coleman-Williams week to week not expected to play with both leg and head injuries. What do we do with this game?
3: You don't have to bet them all.
13: That's true. That's true.
3: I'm curious to see how Alabama responds, though, after that loss.
13: Oh, yeah.
3: You know?
13: Oh, and Kalen DeBoer at the end of the game.
3: Hell yeah.
13: Dude.
3: That loss is on you.
13: Dude. Yes. Awesome.
3: How about my boy Keelan Russell, a true athlete in sportsmanship, standing on the field waiting for Gunnar Stockton to shake his hand?
13: One more, too, from a quarterback injury standpoint. Mississippi State at LSU. LSU out from 10 to 13.5 off the Kentucky loss this weekend. Kamario Taylor health in question. Jeff Levy didn't have a firm update on him today. We'll be right back on Money Moves.
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6: 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Stormy Bonantoni, Jonathan Montoba with you back here as we round out this Monday edition of Money Moves. And the hits just keep on coming for my San Francisco 49ers. Despite the hot start, JVT, they've had to overcome a ton of injuries and add another one to the list. Kyle Shanahan telling reporters a little while ago, Deebo Samuel is expected to miss now at least a couple of weeks with the hamstring injury that he suffered yesterday at Seattle. So now pair that up with Ricky Pearsall, who's out for the season with the PCL injury. Dejon Stribling, who had the ankle, he's out at least 10 weeks. Christian Kirk, who's still on injured reserve, and Amarcus Robinson on injured reserve as well. Jacob Cowing, by the way, also went down in the game. Haven't seen an update yet on him. And Mike Evans, who has been a revelation in the San Francisco 49ers uniform, is dinged up with something new every week and just playing through it. So a less than ideal situation. The Cooks signing has been great. And like, who knew that him coming in would have to be the saving grace there? And that's why, again, though, I would have thought that Christian McCaffrey would be utilized a little bit more in the pass game, but he hasn't.
7: Yeah, is it 2 weeks now that hasn't? Because it was cashed in earlier this year, wasn't it? Yep. It was not just this.
6: Now it's back-to-back weeks that it hasn't come through. So
7: Look, man, I'll again say it. You had this a couple of weeks ago. I mean, it's always weird because he's just so good that he's not going to get the respect. But you can make the argument that Shanahan should have this Coach of the Year thing. And obviously, the way Purdy's been playing MVP, he is a leader for this at this point right now. So team's coming up pretty well, 5-0, and I'm going to lose my under 8.5 at plus like 2-1, or was it 200, something like that?
6: The last two times that the San Francisco 49ers had a 5-0 start, they went on to play for the NFC title, plus 250 for the 49ers to win the conference. Meanwhile, Nick Bakay, who we had on the program a little bit earlier, host of Winning Ugly each and every Wednesday night here on the network, he said that this can only last so long, you know, and especially like considering everything that they went through a year ago, for them to have the 12-win season like they did, it's hard to imagine that could be replicable for a second straight year. So he recommended looking elsewhere in the division, especially since the 49ers are more than $2 favorites right now. You could get Seattle or LA to come back. It's a long road this season, obviously, at pretty decent prices. What?
7: They better not lose that. No, I'm just saying they shouldn't lose the Commanders game. They get the Falcons, which is winnable. Maybe no Michael Penix. How about that again?
6: Fortunate next handful of weeks.
7: I was going to say, but we should mention that, right? The fact that Penix is out, or maybe not out, whatever. We'll find out. But again, he gets hurt yesterday.
6: Leave it. And my husband, I'll give him credit. As soon as Tua Tagovailoa came in, even for that one snap in regulation, he was like, well, you know, he's either going to score a touchdown or throw a pick. One of those two things would happen. And of course, in overtime, that's what happened.
7: What a nice, clean day of work, right? You just like trot out there. there, throw a pick, boom, game's over. Let's go home, boys. I'm going to get us on the bus, guys. Let's get us out of here. But then to add to this really quickly, bye week and then home versus the Raiders at the Cowboys. That is a lot of defenses that your team can slice and dice before you get to week 11. So I don't know if the fall off's coming anytime soon.
6: Speaking of which, real quickly, absolutely beyond ticked off last night. You know what? Let's just grade our bets here real quickly while we're at this. Like, let's just go through it because I already mentioned the Christian McCaffrey receptions I lose Bijan Robinson rushing yards by the hook last night. Absolutely vomit-inducing. He had 81 in the third quarter. Can't get over 86.5 for the game. Sickening. Not a bad weekend. Highs and lows. Thank goodness the Jacksonville Jaguars were able to walk it off. Shout out Cam Little, you are my boy, for making the 57-yarder because that cashed both the same-game teaser with the Jags to win in under 48.5, as well as my Jags-Texans teaser. Get that through. Obviously, the Saints, that's a loser. But I had three bets on that game. The other two came through, the under 41.5, and your boy, Will Reichard, your fantasy monster, over 1.5 made field goals. I think that just needs to be a regular bet we add to the account. It was minus 150. Yep. The juice is not fun to have to pay, but he has been unbelievable.
7: If it should be minus 175, then minus 150 is, you know, we'll see where it eventually goes. But this offense just can't finish any red zone drive, so he's just going to trot out there from 50 plus and just knock him down.
6: He's perfect 15 to 15 on the season. Hasn't missed an extra point either. Nobody has been better in the kicking game. Bears, obviously, that is a loser in Green Bay against the Packers.
7: Colts got a pretty good kicker, too.
6: But at least the Vikings are winning games, you know. Say what you want to say. The over 54.5 Lions Cardinals comes through. No go on CMC or Bijan. College football, we went 2-1 for the weekend. We got the under on UNC Pitt. My lean on UNC was correct. Also, my lean on Iowa in the Iowa Washington game was correct. Unfortunately, I only picked the under 41.5 as the official play. And USC, the Trojans money line in the whiteout at Penn State, gets there as well.
7: Yeah, it was.
6: I felt good about that one because I really stuck to my guns on USC.
7: Yeah, not a great weekend for me, not a terrible one, but a losing weekend nonetheless. Nebraska +7.5. How about North Dakota State? Man, what a poor offensive effort from the Bison.
6: I thought they were going to crush UNLV.
7: I did too, but the offense was not good, and there are still some warts there for North Dakota State, UNLV, but good for them, and good for Mullen to call out game day, who was really cheering, oddly enough, for this result to go in favor of North Dakota State, and then eventually it goes to the wayside. Alabama -1.5 does not get there. NFL a little bit better, but not that much better, still losers. Eagles +7.5. Cardinals +5.5 loser. Ravens +3.5 gets there late, and then Saints 8.5 does not cover the teaser leg. So losing week in general, 500 record, but still giving away some money with the juice on those.
6: To go back to UNLV real quickly, and do you approve this move? We didn't get to hit this one. UNLV opened a 2-point favorite down to pick at Air Force on Saturday.
7: Interesting game because, obviously we saw the first iteration of Air Force without Liam Zarka, and that is a tough matchup for these teams to get ready for. UNLV's defense has been, like, pretty solid. The offense has been a problem, so really interested. I mean, are you betting a letdown, right? Big win against North Dakota State. Almost a season saver, potentially, for you in the conference. And you got to go on the road to take on Air Force. And like you said, some spots have it flipped. Air Force a favorite.
6: Also, we talked about this offline yesterday, but the disbelief from some media members that the Air Force Falcons could win a game without completing a pass, like they've never seen a Service Academy football game, was pretty interesting.
7: Yeah, it was weird. I don't know if that was like on purpose, but then like other media members retweeted it. It was like, this is so bad. Like,
6: I
7: don't understand.
6: Yeah, but also NIU is so bad.
7: Yeah, well, NIU is very bad. By the way, if anybody wants free tickets to the NIU-UNLV game, I can get you.
6: A couple other moves. Auburn-Georgia. Georgia out to 20-point favorites between the hedges against Auburn?
7: Not looking good for my win total on the Tigers, for sure. But, I mean,
6: heavy.
7: Yeah.
6: But, I mean, Georgia, new number one in the AP poll, and rightfully so. I told you after I saw them against Oklahoma, I think they're the best team in the country.
7: Yeah.
6: Meanwhile, this week, I will be out in Baton Rouge for the first time. Mississippi State and LSU going head-to-head. I told you briefly before the break, Kamario Taylor, quarterback for Mississippi State, we are still wondering on the health element of this. Jeff Lebby said, by Wednesday, when the official SEC availability reports have to come out, hopefully they'll have a better read on things. They are coming off a bye. He had to leave that game against Alabama last week in a walking boot. Also, their running back, Fluff Bothwell, only got one run play in before he, too, had to leave the game with a walking boot. So we are seeing LSU bet out from 10 to 13.5-point favorites. And on the way out here, JVT, we got some very positive feedback from my Call Me Crazy about people walking like absolute monsters.
8: Are you going to do WNBA?
6: You want to do that tomorrow? The game's not until Saturday, right?
7: Yes, like, very true.
6: But it is worth noting, the WNBA finals are officially set. Dream and Golden State Valkyries. Valkyries are a slight favorite for the series, minus 115. Dream, minus 105. Game one coming up Saturday. Valkyries, 2.5-point home favorite.
7: Need a reason to win MVP.
6: Okay, yeah, throw it in. Plus 425, that's the best I saw. Mm-hmm. But we'll preview this game in the series throughout the week for sure. But Hard Rock Fan tweeting at us said, Stormy, thank you for your rant on horrible walkers. They are infuriating. My point being, just get to the side. Walk around people. You don't need to own the entire sidewalk. It's not that hard. And Purple Kevin chimes in as well. We need a name for these filthy, standing, non-moving or thinking...
7: Don't say the word.
6: People.
7: You have a history.
6: People.
7: Okay.
6: Said he was walking out of Smith's through the front door, and a woman had posted up there like Shaq in the old NBA days. So I howled a warning horn, and the, quote, moron didn't budge an inch. That is crazy, though. Like, the only time I say moron is when I say don't be a moron, bet moronic, because that is the best T-shirt we have in the Beeson arsenal, by the way. However, I am in complete agreement with you. Some of these people are monsters.
7: Huh. I never made that connection. Moron, moronic. I never.
6: You're lying.
7: I know, I swear to God.
6: That's not funny.
7: You literally just hit me with something that I just never made that connection when I looked at that shirt. I never honestly put that together.
6: That's genuinely hysterical. Yeah, it's a great line.
7: Yeah. I never.
6: My dad has that T-shirt.
7: I'm genuinely
6: proudly wears it.
7: I'm genuinely stunned by you revealing that information.
6: He also has a Derek Stevens and Mike Palm like at the long bar T-shirt with their little cartoon.
7: He wore that
6: heads,
7: when we were out that one weekend.
6: Classic. We went to Four Kegs.
7: In the last 30 seconds, I am surprised that you have not mentioned this entire show on a Monday, given the day that your team had the moment of the weekend of the National Football League. Of Mike Evans absolutely sunning your guy out there on the field and yanking him by his jersey to find out what his name was.
6: And I honestly think the reaction when he was asked about it on the podium was more damning. Because
7: so
6: he was
7: great.
6: Like, yeah, like I genuinely, like I didn't know. I didn't know it was him.
7: So
6: I thought you were going to say Dre Greenlaw headbutting someone that's not wearing a helmet. What are we doing?
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6: Here we go. 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Mitch Moss along with Pauly Howard. We're live downtown Vegas. Circa Resort and Casino is your spot as always. Fun 3-hour program lined up here on a Monday. Nick Whalen on the show with his best player props for tonight's Monday night game, which we will hit every single hour. It's a monster between the Rams and the Bills. We have the good, the bad, and the ugly. We were sold a bill of goods on this player. We'll tell you about that a little bit later on. A little Major League Baseball action as well. We do have Dodgers Brewers game two coming up in about an hour. Paulie, always with a great addition of win some, lose some in 45 minutes here on the program as well. Like all of you, right, watching those games, there's always a story to be told about the NFL. Then Sunday night, Monday, the following week, whatever it is. And it seems like it's almost different every single week. Well, yesterday it was just, it was one game after another, stacked upon each other with how bad the coaching was in the game. And, you know, it started with the game we were on live for the Eagles and the Jags, which we'll get to in a minute. But then, obviously, the biggest news of the day, it's been talked about from coast to coast, deservedly so. I'm watching the game live, and I'm like, hold on a second here. Do I really have a grasp of what's going on in this game? Is it possible that they have a timeout that's not on the screen?
7: You could see it coming.
6: You could.
7: Yep.
6: I'm like, did they make a mistake there and eliminate all of the Commanders' timeouts? Because they can't possibly be doing this, right? And, oh, yeah, they did it. And I still can't. Yep. We always say this, like, it's all-time bad. What's the comparison to that?
7: Florio said miracle at the Meadowlands in terms of worst decision he's seen 50 years watching football with a decision at the end of the game. And the offensive coordinator was fired the next day when they, instead of taking the knee, they did some fancy handoff, fumble, Herm Edwards touchdown. Mike Florio wanted Quinn fired today.
6: Oh, he wanted
7: him
6: fired.
7: Thought it was that bad.
6: Yeah, he said it
7: he should have been
6: bad.
7: Gone, right?
6: Right.
7: Other people are pointing out 2 years removed from the NFC title game. You're overreacting. Calm down. Quinn came out today, said we practiced end the game situations 4 times a week. I call bull bleep on that. Well, I think they thought they had a timeout. It's on everybody. It's on Daniels.
6: 100%.
7: It's on Quinn. It's on Blau, the offensive coordinator. Why are you calling that play? First of all, there's 55 seconds left. And then they run the ball. And then they take their sweet time. And then you got guys going out 10 yards running routes.
6: Yes.
7: So you had no chance. And then, like, it's Chris Myers and Jonathan Vilma on the game. And Vilma's like, oh, no, he's not throwing the ball here. No way. That's a bad decision. It's like he's laughing. He's like, well, it's a play. It's a pass play. You're supposed to throw the ball.
6: No.
7: Because now he just falls
6: they
7: down.
6: Yeah, they had no idea what was happening.
7: Here it is, right here. Just runs down. And the best part's the Giants celebrate like they won the division.
6: Oh, it's hilarious. I'm laughing out loud, and I'm ready to break things at the same time. I listened to the Commanders radio call a bit. They were in disbelief as it was unfolding. Like, that whole booth had a great idea of what was happening, and they're just the play-by-play guy is beside himself calling the actual action, and then as soon as it ends, they're just, like, speechless. Like, what is this? How does it happen?
7: Seconds. Yeah, Daniel's just looking around, just calm as can be,
6: like
7: looking
6: nobody.
7: Over at the sideline. No sense of urgency. They run the play. They run the ball again. Mitch, they could have had another. They were not going to get that play off another 5 seconds.
6: No, I don't think so either.
7: How bad it was because you still had wide receivers running back to the line of scrimmage.
6: How is it possible that not a single player on the team was like, guys, we got to dance here.
7: Yeah, throw
6: Come
7: it away.
6: On.
7: Throw the ball away.
6: Right.
7: Do something. You can't just fall down and without a timeout. I have no problem with what Harbaugh did because they had missed 3 field goals. So they wanted to get closer.
6: You mean on the fourth and sixth?
7: Weather's a problem.
6: Oh, that, I'm sorry.
7: Yeah. And then Scadaboo fumbles. So, and then Washington's up 14 points with 7 minutes left.
6: Yeah, sure.
7: And all of a sudden, Winston turns into Brady, what he did. So that was just...
6: That's the thing about Harbaugh and Scadaboo. They're getting killed today. Well, Scadaboo, you got to hang on to the ball because he's also dancing around like he's in college all game yesterday.
7: Yes, he was.
6: But I totally agree with what you just said. Like, they... Not, what, you think anything was automatic? Take the points? Nothing was automatic in that game, obviously.
7: Yeah.
6: And I don't even know if the Commanders kicker was going to make the kick, obviously. But you have to put yourself in position to actually...
7: Yeah, he missed an extra point. Good call.
6: Sure, yeah.
7: Good call.
6: Yeah.
7: I mentioned that, too, on the pregame when you missed the final hour. Hope you're feeling better. But it was just craziness with the weather and because of missed field goals over and longest made field goal should go under because the weather was such a problem in some of those games. But it's... Pat Forty had a good tweet, and he's Mr. College Football, College Basketball. You're making millions of dollars. This is a billion-dollar business.
6: That's correct.
7: And you can't do simple math. So Schottenheimer, Sirianni back-to-back weeks, Dan Quinn. I mean, this is just unacceptable. This stuff we're seeing in third-grade. Todd Bowles, stuff they're doing, it's crazy.
6: I got Jim Harbaugh on the list today. I got Mike McDonald before halftime for the Seahawks.
7: Oh, that was stupid.
6: It was pure poison. To your point, I mean,
7: yep.
6: What you said about 40 there. Billion-dollar organizations, these guys get paid so much money, it just makes you sick, right? And you have your hard-earned money. It's a betting network here, obviously. You have your hard-earned money on these games. For example, I'm a Commanders cover at a potential 4-1 this week in millions to go back-to-back 4-1. Like, that's kind of a big deal, but nope. Now, that's a loser when they piss away that 27-13 lead like they did. But also, like, I'm going to have something that will blow your mind at 5:45 Eastern with what happened in Circus Survivor with this game.
7: Yeah.
6: Did you see this? It's unbelievable.
7: The guy wanted to use both entries?
6: Yeah. So people will. There's something where, I don't know who this person is, but oh my God. I hope he called in sick today or whatever he does, took the day off today. Mm-hmm. It's just truly an all-time bad thing for him. But also... Their win probability, Washington's, before the final play at ESPN Analytics, 89% before that game, before that play, and 98% when they led by 14 in the fourth quarter. That's how bad it was. This is Dan Quinn talking about the mess after the game.
4: Yeah, just like the sequencing of that does not fall on him. It's an outside throw or a clock. You know, those are the two, you know, out-of-bounds throw or a clock. And it has to come from me. I don't even have to put him into that spot. I can do that earlier. And we can finish, you know, the kick early. We don't need to gain more yards, so that's on me.
6: I've always wondered this in college basketball.
7: Yeah.
6: At the end of the game, right, when a guy dribble.
7: Clock toilet offense.
6: Right. And he settles for a 23-footer, and it's a two-point game. I'm like, there's no way that's what the coach dialed up. There's no way. Like, the player went rogue. That's what he did.
7: Yeah.
6: So I'm also listening, because every network was playing Jaden Daniels yesterday after the game. I'm like, is he going to own this? I couldn't believe the words that came out of his mouth. Here's Daniels on the final play in overtime.
8: What happened there in that last play?
9: It's got to be better. We all got to be better situationally. Football starts with me. Everybody will say the same thing, but we just got to be better in situational football.
8: What were you trying to do? Were you trying to throw the ball away and just took it up? Or what was the goal on that play when you snapped?
9: We got to stop the clock. We got to know it's ozone situation. We got to relay that as an offense. It starts from everybody top down. But ultimately, you know, it's on me.
8: Did you hear anything or say anything in the huddle about, hey, you know, we've got to get the clock stopped here?
9: Yeah, just got to be better. Just got to be better.
6: Those are all fair questions.
7: Yeah, great job.
6: Answer them. It just got to be better. That doesn't do it, man.
7: What happened?
6: God.
7: It's like the explanation with the Eagles afterwards. Were you told to kick it in bounds? What were you told? What were you coached to do there? What did they tell you to do? I mean, it just... And the Eagles have lost back-to-back games at 98%, 99%.
6: That's exactly right.
7: Win probability.
6: Yep. Think about that for a second. And I know that the tweets were going crazy yesterday in that division with the Cowboys' loss on Thursday night.
7: Mm-hmm.
6: The Eagles gave that game away, and then not a single win, and two teams played each other. Who's going to win that division? I have absolutely no idea.
7: Dallas still favored. I know. Dallas the favorites to win that division.
6: Unreal.
7: After what you watched Thursday night.
6: Yep.
7: Yes.
6: Also, like at the end of the Chargers game, both Harbaughs.
7: Oh,
6: right?
7: Come on.
6: How do you, the fourth and six, deep inside your own territory? And Harbaugh said after the game that he's never been that mad, basically.
7: Yeah, the fourth and one was,
6: So they have that one as well.
7: Hates himself for the fourth and one call. Up 17-10 with the ball.
6: Yep.
7: And they but that's what bad teams do. They give games away. There so was Denver said, thank you, we'll take it, and a nice cover.
6: And they covered the game as that's well because right. of that.
7: And the other thing, too, with what, you know, Sirianni stuff, it's Lemon running out of bounds. You saw the same thing with the Ravens in overtime. The clock is your friend. Stop running out of bounds. Mm-hmm. And Henry did it. I think it was Flowers. I can't remember who caught the pass for the Ravens. He ran out of bounds. Henry then ran out of bounds. And then Lemon runs out of bounds on second down when that gave Jacksonville just a chance because they should have had the final play of the game.
6: Yep.
7: And they screwed that up.
6: Yep.
7: So not to mention the kick coverage.
6: You brought that up about what the Eagles were supposed to. Jake Elliott said after the game he did exactly what he was told. And so this is Nick Sirianni after the London game. He owned it, and he said that, yeah, that's on me.
10: You know, our guys fought their butts off today. Defense had an outstanding game, keeping us in that game. Offense did enough at the end to go win us that game. Special teams did a nice job kicking there. You know, I didn't make the right decision, and I lost us that game. And that's what I said to our guys. And what hurts there is that, you know, the guys fought so hard, and then I don't make the decision that you know, that I should make at the end of the game, and I cost us that game, and I put that fully on me.
6: Yeah, and oh, by the way, in that same game, the opening kickoff was taken back for a touchdown.
7: That's right.
6: You called back.
7: That's right.
6: And you decided to, oh, you know what, why not?
7: That's why I would have squibbed it. I'd go in the landing zone, kick it in the landing zone. It's, you know, line drive shot
6: right.
7: to help out, but also they wanted to do what we went through this in the Rio game too, but because you're saying just guard the sideline, it's not a problem because they don't have a timeout. But that fix your kickoff coverage.
6: Yeah.
7: But it goes back to just don't run out of bounds and it wouldn't have mattered.
6: Right, exactly. And also, how about you know your opponent? Because that dude, Cam Little, is good from 7.
7: No kidding.
6: Right?
7: No kidding. Even with the bad snap.
6: Yeah, no kidding. That's another good point, too, that nobody's talked about. Horrible snap and he still drills it. That thing was probably going to be good from 70 yards.
7: Well, the backup, that was tough. That's the holder, A+, what that guy had to do all game. The holder was incredible, what he did.
6: Yep, no doubt. What a crazy day yesterday in the NFL. Crazy. And now we get to cap it off tonight with an absolute monster on Monday night. Bills-Rams from Los Angeles. I will point this out. Based on how primetime games are going, you have to love the Bills. I'll tell you why next here on VSiN. Follow the Money, the Sports Betting Network.

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1: Congratulations to the Las Vegas Aces, Asia Wilson, on winning her unprecedented fifth WNBA MVP award. 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
2: A doozy tonight, Monday Night Football. Rams are favored by 3.5. Total is 54.5 in the game tonight. What I was saying before the break, based on how primetime games are going, you got to love the Bills. Well, here's why. The last 8 primetime NFL games, the dog has covered and won every single time.
3: Streak ends tonight.
2: Okay. It goes back to the Falcons dominating Green Bay.
3: Yep.
2: All the way through last night with the Ravens beating the Falcons in overtime. That's incredible, man. I can't remember having a stretch like the outright, every one of them. Okay, why do you say that then? Why do you like the Rams big?
3: Rams are going to do whatever they want on offense, and you got a ton of injuries with the Bills. We are going to see Skylar Bell for the first time. Good. The fan favorite, rookie out of UConn. Palmer's out. See what happens with DJ Moore. Allen's banged up. He's going to have to be Superman in this one. Last time they played, 44-42. Rams in the same stadium. Allen had 3 rushing touchdowns and 3 passing touchdowns.
2: He had one of the best days ever for a fantasy player. Yep.
3: Yes, he did. But the Rams' offense is too good here. And certainly the Bills' defense has plenty of issues. And they're lucky this is their record. I mean, they're lucky they didn't lose to the Chargers, the Texans. They did not play well against the Patriots. So now, and they've got some tough games coming up. It's an easier schedule to close. So the Bills should still find their way to 11 wins, something like that. But I just think that the Rams, with how the one concern would be Stafford with the turnovers. But I think the Rams take them out here and get it done. And the one thing, I see your dog, I raise you with the East Coast, West Coast travel.
2: Okay.
3: Which has been great. And that's 10 in a row for the team on the West Coast.
2: When the East Coast team is traveling to
3: the West Coast?
2: Okay.
3: Yeah.
2: All right. How about Sean McVay's never won when Scott Novak officiates the game?
3: That's what I'm concerned about from a prop standpoint. You got the worst official going and the worst crew. Who it's all about me, and get my airtime and 30 penalties a game. The only thing that can ruin this is Scott Novak tonight. If he doesn't get in the way, which is a big if, this just should be an aerial circus, and this should be a ton of fun, and all these props should cash, and there should be plenty of fireworks in this one.
2: Yeah, you're also, on the flip side, you're getting Josh Allen plus 3.5 points. Like, when's the last time he's been this big of a dog?
3: Yeah, Josh Allen also hasn't played well the last couple weeks, too.
2: That's fair.
3: I love Josh Allen, but Josh Allen's a one-man band.
2: No, let me remind
3: Josh can't turn the ball over like he's been.
2: Sure, let me remind you of something that you've pointed out for his entire career. Matthew Stafford. Mm-hmm. Against teams with a winning record since 2011, long time, he is 42-67 straight up and 41-66 ATS. A lot of that came when he was with Detroit, but the numbers are the numbers. So the Bill, this is why, I mean, it should be an aerial circus, like you were saying, with him and Devontae and Puka Nacua. The Bills are 27th overall in yards allowed per game and 25th in scoring, and the Rams in the last couple of games, they outgained Denver 482-257, somehow lost the game.
3: Yes.
2: They outgained Philly 415-172, and they needed a miracle to come back and win the game. They can't screw around here, man.
3: You got the stats on that? It's the first time since 1949 they've outgained their opponents 200 yards 3 in a row.
2: Is that right?
3: How can that be? Yeah, you're right. And the Denver debacle, too. What happened? No doubt.
2: Also, like the Bills' offensive numbers, it doesn't matter what you... I mean, you could look at DVOA, you could look at expected points added... They are 3rd overall in offensive EPA per play, 7th in success rate, and tied for 4th EPA per pass, and they're tied for 2nd EPA per rush. So across the board, this is who they are and what they do. And I will point out that I'm absolutely not going to be on Bills tight end props tonight, mm-hmm. because the Rams are the number one team against the tight end position. They only allow 18 yards per game to tight ends, and they're 4th best overall against running backs. In the air, that is, and they are number one in DVOA against the tight end position. And now you have Kincaid and Knox coming at tonight, and you know obviously Allen loves to throw him the ball, but so far so good on that side of the ball for the Rams overall.
3: Who goes off then? Shakir, Keon Coleman, Skylar Bell? Who's he going to throw to?
2: Is it going to be? Are you going to be involved in Skylar Bell props?
3: I got any time, and then I have 2. 90-1 for 2, anytime 8. This is his chance now. And I think he can... take the place of Palmer and do a good job. And a deep threat and can maybe catch couple passes here and do some damage. The thing that sucks is because DJ Moore is holding us hostage here with props. You know, DraftKings nothing, yeah. Caesars nothing. Wait, because I have you have any time.
2: It was much like the Gesicki stuff yesterday.
3: That's right.
2: Had no idea.
3: So we're waiting on DJ Moore to see what we're going to do with some of these wide receivers and props with Buffalo.
2: So then on the Rams side, you're going to have high numbers, obviously. Star players are involved. Super high total of 54.5. And this is why, I mean, the Bills are a little bit like a team, you know, the Lions, the Cowboys a little bit. They're not that bad on defense, but defensive EPA per play, Bills, fifth worst in football, third worst success rate allowed, seventh worst EPA against the pass, fourth worst EPA per rush. Not great. And you had, so my question is, does McVay want to try and run the football against the Bills defense to try and ensure that Josh Allen does not, you know, to try to keep the ball out of his hands as much as possible?
3: I think they'll have success on the ground, too, and he'll attack it. And I know the guru likes Corum over as well.
2: Okay.
3: Corum's in the low 30s for his rushing yards. So I'm there with Corum, as, guru also thinks Higbee goes over with his receiving yards.
2: How crazy have you gotten so far in this game, then?
3: All right, let me run it down for
2: sure.
3: You. All right, each team, obviously, each team to score in every quarter, plus 450. Each team

0: It's not a bad look.
1: Especially after what Allen did in the last game and how they use him at the goal line. And he can take off and run. And well, still, you might be out. You're down Palmer. You might be out DJ Moore, too.
0: So for the people who are tuning in, don't know what the octopus is, you got to explain
1: same
0: that
1: guy,
0: for a second.
1: Okay, same guy, touchdown and a two-point conversion.
0: Yep, back-to-back.
1: There also are some great specials up at Caesars and Will Hill. Both teams that have a touchdown in each half is $1.40. And both teams to have a rushing touchdown is $1.20.
0: Just in the game?
1: Yes. Yes.
0: Oh, man, you got so many candidates here.
1: I know. I expect fireworks. We got fireworks in the Arizona game. It just was wonky what happened. Detroit scores 45 points but doesn't score in the first quarter.
0: I know.
1: You know, it's hard. I mean, but this is, you're not giving money away for free here. But all this crap we talked about came in on the Sunday night game with the Panthers and the Lions, and I think a lot of this stuff can cash tonight, especially we got to get a total of 55.
0: Right.
1: And we got a game that 2 years ago was 44-42.
0: Sure. I heard Stormy on the way in on Money Moves. She pointed out that I think we've had three games with a total this high so far this year. They've all soared over 54.5 or higher with a total.
1: And I'm expecting a lot like Detroit and Buffalo in the Thursday game.
0: Kind of, yeah. Yeah.
1: Uh-huh.
0: So I will, that one special that you said is at Caesars, where we've talked about this with different games so far this year. Now, that number was 125 to 175 to 1 in those other games.
1: Right, right.
0: And that is the, will each team have a rushing and passing touchdown in each half?
1: Yeah.
0: Each team.
1: Oh, the candidates here. Come
0: so
1: on.
0: So that's the thing, right, is that
1: come
0: you
1: on.
0: Have, I mean, what's Josh Allen anytime seems too easy tonight. And I don't even have a bet on that.
1: Mm-hmm.
0: But the guy's got seven rushing touchdowns on the year. You know they're going to have chances at and near the goal line, probably a lot, total 54.5. If this is a thing where, like all these other totals so far in the NFL, have gone way over this number, you're going to have so many guys score touchdowns, and when you have candidates that are going to, you can make the case for three guys easy on the Rams. You can make the case for...
1: Yeah, give me some guys.
0: Oh,
1: Let's go Williams, Cook, Allen, Puka, Devontae.
0: That's receiving.
1: That's 35 to 1 anytime touchdown.
0: Oh, anytime, okay, yeah.
1: That's those five guys to score a touchdown.
0: And just for running the ball, then, you got Allen, you got Cook, you got Williams, you got Corum, you got Puka on maybe a reverse.
1: Oh, yeah.
0: Something like that.
1: Yeah.
0: I mean, they're just popping off the chart here.
1: Mm-hmm.
0: But, and that's 70 to 1. So even though it's moved a little bit, I think that's probably worth a bet.
1: Anytime touchdown parlay with those fives, 35.
0: Yeah.
1: Shop it probably higher. You might probably get your best prices, FanDuel. And then the other one is the 70 to 1, as you talked about. Right. Not difficult. Again, 44-42 last time.
0: Sure.
1: Also, what we watched Thursday, in the Thursday night game with the Lions and the Rams. You know, and then what, 66 points scored in the Lions game yesterday?
0: Yesterday, right.
1: And they didn't score in the first quarter. So, plenty of weapons out. A lot of talent on the field. Novak, stay out of the way, you creep. Don't ruin this. Do not ruin this.
0: How mad are you going to be tonight if he does?
1: The remote's going across the room. I'll tell you that.
0: Can you have somebody, like, can you just, like, keep the phone running, a video, and then post it later?
1: The biggest fade. It's the toughest fade and toughest angle. It's like this guy and his crew show up, you know? It's like back in the 80s when Motley Crue hits the road, lock up your daughters, right? I mean, this is Novak's coming to town. Here
0: That's
1: comes
0: very
1: 30
0: similar.
1: Penalties.
0: Exactly.
1: Absolutely.
0: Like,
1: anti-fun.
0: Yeah.
1: Here's anti-poison. Mm-hmm. Novak. This bozo.
0: Nick Whalen's going to join the show coming up next. Been very good with the player props on the Monday night games so far this year. We'll ask him what he likes here on Follow the Money. It's VSiN, the Sports Betting Network.

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10: Much more on tonight and the NFL in general as we go out to the Progressive Guest Line. Nick Whalen joins the program now with RotoWire. Has had great analysis and results with the Monday Night Football player props to this point. Nick, thanks for the time today. How are you?
11: I'm doing all right, guys. Doing all right. Coming off a big Brewers win yesterday. Jaguars, of course, pulled it out in London, which I'm sure we'll talk about. So it's a good Monday for like the maybe two other people in the world who are Milwaukee Brewers and Jacksonville Jaguars.
10: No, you're the one guy.
12: Good for you.
10: You're the one human being. So overall, let's start here tonight. Rams lane 3.5, total 54.5. We talked about it in the previous segment. It obviously has fireworks written all over it. Do you like side or total here?
11: Yeah, I lean Rams here, guys. And, you know, for me, it's more about just kind of looking at what these Rams games have looked like so far. Obviously, they're 2-2, which feels like a disappointment, I think, relative to preseason expectations. But I do think the offense, even without Puka Nacua for a couple of those games, has been better than some of those final scores would indicate. They put almost 500 yards on the New York Giants, almost 500 on a very good Denver Broncos defense, got to 415 even last week in that sloppy game against the Philadelphia Eagles. They're top 5 in overall success rate. They're top 3 in rushing success rate, which I think matches up well against the Bills defense that has really struggled so far this season. You look at the Bills, they grade out as a bottom 5 unit by a lot of the key metrics on the defensive side. They've had turnover issues each of the last 2 weeks, 7 turnovers in those last 2 games. I thought they were very lucky to be playing the Chargers 2 weeks ago when they turned it over 5 times. Just about any other team beats you in that spot. So a lot of things pushing me toward the LA Rams. But if we're looking at this game from a prop perspective, guys, a couple things to look at for Buffalo. You know, we've seen a couple high volume games and a couple lower volume games for James Cook. I don't know that the Bills are going to be able to run overly effectively on the Rams. I would look at the under 16.5 carries tonight for James Cook, especially if Buffalo is playing from behind. And then, you know, with DJ Moore banged up, we have no idea what his role could be tonight. I look at Khalil Shakir over 44.5 receiving yards. Wouldn't even fault you if you want to take a look at Keon Coleman, his number hanging under 40 at some books. You know, the on-off splits, if you will, for Keon Coleman with and without DJ Moore have been pretty stunning so far.
12: Very good. I think another London game this week. I think this is a huge game. And I think Houston makes the playoffs if they win this game. Jacksonville dominated again. The play calling inside the five-yard line, bizarre. The jet sweep right before half. You win this game, then you get the bye, and then you play the Colts at home. So next time we talk to you, Jacksonville might be a $5 favorite to win this division. What do you think of the London game coming up?
11: Well, it's an advantage for Jacksonville inherently, any London game, just because there's so much familiarity. You know, a lot of these guys have played in these London spots before, whereas that's not always the case for their opponent. You get the second game in a row where you're already adjusted, you're already over there. It's just kind of a normal week of practice, as much as it can be for the Jags. But at the same time, you always know a Jags-Texans game, regardless of the records, is always going to be wild. I can't say I feel great about it because, you know, even with Jacksonville sitting at 4-1 right now, like the offense is just not really clicking in the ways that you would like. You mentioned the ways that they failed to finish drives yesterday against the Eagles. I do think part of that was Liam Cohen overthinking this whole, like, hey, we lost our long snapper. Field goals are too risky.
12: Yeah.
11: Look, you converted like a 57-yarder at the end of the game. I think you could kick from the 1-yard line if you absolutely have to. Those decisions just stacked on top of each other, right? It's like you pass on a field goal early on, then you do it again, and then late in the game, you're in these desperation situations. So I think they were just a little bit overcoached by Liam Cohen. Still dominated that game, 408 to 232 in total yardage. They were up over 6 yards per play. Some bad penalties on both sides of the ball. That's something Jacksonville does need to clean up. But if there is a weak spot, if there is a concern for me with the Jags, it is the secondary. I mean, we saw them get beat for chunk plays last week by Jalen Hurts and Darius Cooper. And I know it's been a huge disappointment so far for Houston to be sitting at 1-4 with their lone win coming over Tennessee. But if you had told me coming into the year the Texans were going to start like this, I would have assumed it was because C.J. Stroud was still playing like he was in the playoffs last year. Like, Houston has been just fine on offense, especially the passing game. The running game's a different story, but I think C.J. Stroud is going to have success against this Jags secondary.
10: Okay. So how about the team that your Jags beat yesterday, the Eagles? Like, what the hell's going to happen? What a wild day and week, basically, in the NFC East. Who do you think is going to come out on top of this thing?
11: That's a very personal question. That's like asking a woman her weight. You can't ask me that right now. I have no idea what's going to happen in the NFC East. Yeah. I was on with Dustin last night, and I'm like, you know, what a weird week where you somehow come out winless in a week where two NFC East teams played against each other. I still think Philly's probably the team I would back the most. I know everybody's back out now on Nick Sirianni over these last couple of weeks, but we go through this every single year with the Eagles. And when they're healthy, I think they're still the best overall roster in this division. They should have beat the Rams last week. They probably should have beat the Jaguars yesterday, missing like 8 key players on both sides of the ball. So I think we do still forget how good this team can be and how good even this defense can be, even without some of those pieces. Dallas has had opportunities, certainly, to run away with this division early on. It doesn't look like that defense is going to be fixed. I know we keep telling ourselves, well, they'll get some pieces back in that secondary. I need to see it before I fully buy in. I mean, that was an egregious showing on Thursday night against Tampa Bay. And then to me, the Giants and the Commanders, those are frisky teams. They could beat anybody in a given week. They could also lose to anybody. Those teams are kind of on a different tier for me.
12: Mm-hmm. I think it was the worst week ever for a division, what we saw with the NFC East. It was atrocious what transpired. Are you going to play the Packers Sunday night? Where's that? How about Watson and Golden? Wide open in the long game, and how well Love played with the deep balls. They're not going to have success against the Dallas defense Sunday night?
11: You have to think it's a golden spot, no pun intended, for the Green Bay Packers. I mean, sometimes these spots seem like too obvious, right? Where you're like, how did the Arizona Cardinals not score 40 on Detroit? And then they came out and play like they did yesterday, giving up a 31-0 run. But yeah, that's kind of the story of the Packers offense. I think this season is, we know we can't run the ball. The offensive line was at least passable yesterday against the Bears, but it did not lead to success on the ground. They were able to project Jordan Love enough that he was able to buy time and throw the ball down the field, but they still can't run. I think they know they can't run. They don't trust any of these running backs. And this is what it's going to look like week to week, which is, it's a lot of fun to watch, but it presents you with a lot of variance. And, you know, not every week you're going to be able to just run past Dylan Thiedemann and run past Jalen Johnson in that Bears secondary and rip off all these big gains. But at the same time, I mean, this is what Packers fans have been asking for a while. It's like you have a quarterback who's one of the best deep ball throwers in the NFL. You now have two really good deep threats in Christian Watson and Matthew Golden. And when they had Josh Jacobs last year, it was still just relying on the run, trying to win every game 23-20. Because they've been backed into a corner with these injuries and with this offensive line, I think we're finally seeing the Packers open it up in the way that people want. So should be a very fun game on Sunday night against Dallas, and could be going head-to-head, guys, with Game 6 of the NLCS, which makes me very nervous.
10: Oh, wow. Okay.
12: Good point.
10: Great catch by you.
12: Yeah.
10: By the way, my recommendation, I think, at this point for betting this game, it opened up pick, now Green Bay won. Don't you think that there's an opportunity? This is going to be like an NBA game, potentially. You're probably going to get a better number on either side during the game.
11: I think so. Yeah, I think so. And I think a lot of people are just going to pile on the total as well. This does have the feeling of like a mid-February, like Hawks-Hornets game, if you bet the NBA. But I still don't necessarily trust either of these defenses. I know Green Bay had, what, 5 turnovers yesterday against Chicago. That's been kind of a Jekyll and Hyde unit. And, you know, worth noting, too, that I think all along the general expectation has been, oh, okay, week 6 against the Cowboys, that's when Micah Parsons comes back. I don't think that's going to be the case. I mean, there's been some week 7, week 8 whispers with Parsons. So I would not count on him returning next week.
10: Okay.
12: What'd you think of the trade and Ian Rappaport and others saying blockbuster, and that Arizona was able to get a second round pick for bust Marvin Harrison?
11: Getting a second round pick for him is wild. I think the contract is a little bit a part of it, where they paid out, you know, a bunch of it up front in a signing bonus. So Houston is not really on the hook for as much money as you would think. But I want to see what the other offers were, frankly. It's like, what other teams were in the mix here? You know, I was talking on SiriusXM earlier today about like Seattle would have been kind of a fun landing spot. But, you know, who were the Houston Texans ultimately bidding against? I could not believe they got a second rounder. Look, from just a talent grab perspective, I don't mind taking a swing. It's like, who else are you bringing in? Are you going to go get Tyreek Hill? Are you going to call up Antonio Brown? Are you going to be the next Odell Beckham team? Like, there's not a lot of great options out there. But you guys know this as well as I do. There is virtually no precedent for a player like Marvin Harrison Jr., a high first-round pick at wide receiver, busting in the way that he has so far and then turning into the player that we thought he would be with another team. I'm not saying he can't salvage a solid career, but this idea that Marvin Harrison Jr. could be totally unlocked and all of a sudden he's going to be a top 10 receiver in the NFL, I don't really see it. I don't really see it. And I don't even know if this is a better situation for him outside of being reunited with his college quarterback. Like, you have a true alpha on this team in Houston and in Nico Collins, which you didn't really have in Arizona.
12: Yeah, that's a good answer.
10: Let me run this tweet by you guys quickly here from Paul. Could we have two divisions in the NFC where both divisions, the winners under 500?
12: Yes. Yes.
10: He said, not sure it's possible mathematically, but the East plays the West, the North plays the South. All four teams in the North are over 500, and three of the four in the West are. That might happen.
11: It's possible. Oh. I'd have to run the numbers on the math with that one. I mean, the South feels like almost like a lock to me at this point. I don't know. I don't know what team to believe in. You know, like the Saints were my pick coming out. It's me like too. They're sitting at 1-4. Atlanta took a big step back this past week. I don't know. I don't know. It might be on the Eagles or the Cowboys to avoid that fate.
10: Yep. You can follow Nick on X. He's at Whalen, but it's WHA, the number one EN. Does a great job with RotoWire. Thanks, Nick. Best of luck tonight.
11: Same to you guys. Thanks for having me.
10: There you go. Join us on the Progressive Guest Line. Up next, win some, lose some. Paul's going to recap the entire weekend betting-wise and bets that we have for the Dodgers and the Brewers game 2 coming up in about 25 minutes.
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12: Offered every Sunday at DraftKings and Caesars. First touchdown of the day, Gesicki, 40-1. First touchdown pass, Burrow, 7-1. Most points, dead heat, Lions and Patriots. Lions 12-1, Patriots 5-1. Highest scoring game, Lions-Cardinals plus 350. Lowest scoring game, good call, Kevin Roth. Yesterday on a pregame show, Jets-Browns, all the weather, 6-1. Ton of drops, fewest points, Titans 6-1. ESPN.com, they're asking overreaction or no overreaction. The Titans need to look at a quarterback in the draft. Overreaction, they said. He had 64 yards passing at the end of the third quarter. Where's the improvement?
10: I know. By the way, how many times is that team going to cash, that team or the Dolphins going to cash, fewest points of the entire week? It feels like they need to be bet automatically.
12: Yeah. Most passing yards, Drake, maybe he's good. 18-1.
10: That was a great bounce back game for
12: Raiders
10: him.
12: Defense, ridiculous. Guys wide open. You could have made some of those throws. Good call on Pop. Most rushing yards, Gibbs, 5-1. A week late on Watson, most receiving. Had him last week, the homecoming, Tampa, going to ball out. 35-1. And he went off on the Bears. Hudson, anytime touchdown for the Bengals, 10-1. I never heard of the guy. Quintarano?
10: Yeah, we'll go with
12: Arizona.
10: That.
12: Two touchdowns, 140-1. First touchdown of the game, 120-1. Wow.
10: I bet some books that offered him probably had closer to 200-1 that were out there.
12: I bet. C.J. Stroud, first touchdown, 35-1. Pop, two touchdowns, 35-1. Daniels, 100 yards rushing, 35-1.
10: Ooh.
12: I mentioned this on a pregame yet, on a pro football tailgate. He's a ladder monster. But in likely, 11 receptions, 27 to 1. He had 13 targets and 11 for 92. Neighbors had 20 targets. YOLO Winston. Love it. Warren, 80 yards receiving, 30 to 1. Nice job, Colts defense. Justice Hill, 60 yards rushing, 32 to 1. College football, Kentucky, plus 350. Buffalo, 6 to 1. UC, LA, plus 350. Big win on the road. They can do this. They can run the table. Cal, 4 to 1.
10: Hold on.
12: Oklahoma, plus 240. Whoa. What, UCLA?
10: Wisconsin? They're losing to Wisconsin.
12: Get out of here, buddy. Fickle? Okay, subscribe, be part of the team. VSiN.com, our radio and podcast friends. You always want to see these tweets and videos at Paulie Does Vegas on Instagram. Send them in. We'll put you on. I forgot who sent this to me at FTM at VSiN.com. But look at this. $5 denomination playing triple-double. That's on the redraw.
10: Oh, yeah.
12: Held nothing. Held nothing. Comes ace, ace, ace, ace, four, 20,000. Here's the feeling good all the time. Unbelievable. Thanks to whoever sent this in.
10: On the redraw.
12: Yep, held nothing. Patrick in Texas, we met him several times. This is how he, when he comes home from work with the dog on the porch, both of them waiting. Listen to this guy. He sees him coming up the road.
0: Daddy's home.
12: Here he comes. The other dog's calm as can be.
10: I've never heard a dog make that noise before.
12: Yeah. So excited.
10: It's almost like he's trying to have a conversation with him.
12: It's such a great story because it's also a rescue. She was dropped off at my fire station at 9:30 one night.
10: Okay.
12: And my wife came and got her and brought her home. We got her at about 3 months old. We think she was a Christmas present someone abandoned. We didn't teach her that. She just started doing it
10: on her
12: own. I'm a firefighter, so I work 48 hours on at the firehouse. And this is every morning when I come home from my shift. She starts when I'm about half a mile out coming down the road and doesn't stop till my wife releases her. Patrick from Texas. We met him and his wife several times. They're awesome.
10: I love that.
12: How good is that? Okay, plenty of lose-some, too. This is wild in college football. More on this coming up. Miami of Ohio, 3.5 up to 6.5. Give up a touchdown to UMass. More on LSU, Kentucky under 55 down to 49.5. No chance. San Diego State, Oregon State under 56 down to 52. No chance. Oregon State 66 themselves. Duke, Georgia Tech under 49 down to 44.5. Northern Illinois 11.5 down to 7. Lost 28-7. Jacksonville look ahead 3.5 up to 8. No good. One lose some. What was it 15 years ago you yelled at these people who were in line when they had the hot club at the Palms? That they were lined up for hours? Okay, listen. Look at this Friday night. This is Omnia at Caesars. Okay, the club's inside. This is outside to get into the club.
10: What the hell was going on?
12: That's to get into the club.
10: Who was playing? Like, was there a special celebrity there?
12: Some DJ, whatever.
10: Oh, I've never seen this before.
12: So what, I'm paying, what, $100, $50 cover charge, and drinks are $20, and it's elbow-to-elbow,
10: ass-to-ass? Bottles are $1,100?
12: Look at that. It doesn't end. Look how long that goes, so off to the left's the valet. Right when you walk into the right, that's the entrance to the casino. And then it wraps all the way back to where, if you're familiar, you're going to go all the way back, and that's almost to
10: you're insane.
12: Where the parking is to go into, like, Joe's Seafood and Stone Crab territory.
10: That's a gigantic property. Holy hell.
12: That is insane.
10: You need to have your heads examined.
12: Oh, man.
10: What a waste of time.
12: Totally with you, my friend. Bad for the books. UAB Memphis under 58. Down to 53.5. Rice, East Carolina, under 50, down to 46.5. Bama, Georgia, under 56.5, down to 51. Easy. Miami of Ohio, under 48, down to 44.5. South Carolina, 14, down to 10.5. Punked Florida. Indiana, under 51.5, down to 48. And the Bengals, 6.5. Oh, the wide receivers are playing. 7.5, down to 6.5. That fell 7. Big missed extra point in that game.
10: You could say that again.
12: Bad beat. What happened with Miami of Ohio?
10: Well, I was tipped off to this, I think it was on Friday, that UMass's quarterback was going to be out of the game. And the current number was 3.5. And rock solid info, goes all the way to 6.5, obviously. The person who shared the information with me said that his group had 50,000 on Miami of Ohio, -2.5 and -3. You get that information, you're ahead of the market, you get that unbelievable number, and we're going back and forth on a couple messages, and he goes, there's no way this is going to win. And for it to unfold, like, Miami had a chance multiple times to score additional touchdowns, and they couldn't, and you could just see it coming from a mile away. They're up 20-10, then 20-13. And then, what did UMass go, 97 yards in 2 minutes?
12: After doing nothing
10: and then they scored the final play of the game.
12: Yeah.
10: Was a 21-yard touchdown, and then they don't go for the extra point. They go for the, which is the right move. But then you're thinking, please, for the love of God, kick the extra point so I can have a chance to win this bet in overtime. Nope. It's just absolutely heartbreaking, man.
12: Yep. That was vicious.
10: That's back-to-back weeks, by the way, because the people who were on Texas State about 4.5 against San Diego State the week before.
12: Yeah.
10: Outgained it by 300 yards, they lost outright.
12: All right, sharp plays. Look for the Mr. Touchdown props. Mr. Poison tweets the first touchdown props in the Telegram. No steam chasing, no stale trends, no recycled plays. The sharp money every game all season long. Every play logged, every result public. Records back to 2011. 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Follow the sharp money. Jeff and the crew are excellent. Been with us since day one. Sharpplays.com.
10: Dodgers, Brewers, first pitch coming up in about 10 minutes. Some books are down to $1.26 as Yamamoto goes for the Dodgers and Logan Henderson takes the mound for the Brewers. Is that too cheap?
12: Yes, it is. I'm on under 7, but I'm concerned about this Dodger offense. I've been saying time and time again, they can't put together a rally.
10: Uh-huh.
12: Keep them in the ballpark, you'll win. I think it's an overreaction to the series price, adjusted series price. Dodgers were $1.70, mm-hmm. Now Milwaukee -130 because they held serve in game one, but Will Smith, 1 of 19 in the playoffs. Dodgers 2 for 22, runners in scoring position. Ohtani, 106 plate appearances without a home run. And they've won 11 straight home starts with Logan Henderson.
10: Yeah, he's 8-0 overall with an ERA of 1.84 in his career games at home.
12: How do you go against Yamamoto, though?
10: Yeah, and here's the thing with Yamamoto. 11 playoff games since he came over. LA is 10-1 in those games. Also, Yamamoto has earned the win and allowed 1 or 0 runs in each of his last 5 games pitching the postseason, tied for with Curt Schilling, longest in Major League Baseball history. I played, you can still bet this right now, I played over 18.5 outs, +125 is out there. Talked to our buddy Mike Palmo about it today as well. He laddered his outs prop. Like this, he's probably the best big game pitcher in baseball. And the Brewers' offense can obviously... They won with two runs last night. They can go into these cold spells as well.
12: No, they can't hit either.
10: I know. I trust him to go out there. I need one out in the seventh.
12: So the stat is teams that score 4-plus runs in the playoffs are 18-1, but Milwaukee's 4-1 when held under that.
10: That's wow.
12: Yep. Bullpen's been great, too.
10: Yeah, but also here's the thing. With Miz getting yanked early yesterday, the Dodgers had great at-bats against him driving his pitch count up. What that mean? Well, the Brewers had to use all of their best relievers in the game.
12: Yep.
10: So it's postseason baseball. If need be, those guys will have to be ready again today. And then there's a day off in between this game and obviously game three. But so it's got to be all hands on deck here yet again.
12: I really like Tampa.
10: They won
12: 13 tonight, too.
10: Okay.
12: They won 13 straight starts with Rasmussen at home. He's been awesome.
10: Yeah, we will start to weave our way through week 6 numbers in the National Football League. This number could skyrocket based on quarterback news.
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10: Awesome hour coming up in 30 minutes. We'll hit the Monday Night Football game again. Love it. Rams, Bills, total on the move, by the way, 55 now at several books. The good, the bad, and the ugly. And we have a game two Dodgers Brewer starting anytime now in Milwaukee, Logan Henderson against Yamamoto in that one. Now, as we do every single Monday, 5 o'clock Eastern, 2 o'clock Pacific, we go through the numbers on the board for the NFL in the upcoming week. It is week 6, the Thursday night primetime game on paper. Really good, very important game. Seattle opened up 2.5 at Denver, and now mostly 3 across the board. Total, we'll call it 41, most spots anyway. And Seattle
12: gave them the game.
10: Again, so your thing, right, on Darnold, the team overall, are they going to keep? Yes, they are. They're going to keep turning the ball over left and right.
12: That's what he did last year. He led the league in turnovers. That's what he does. But they won the Super Bowl, and he was clean in the playoffs. That's what I said all summer. Like they had the second most turnovers in the league, and they still were the one seed. But now it's a problem, and it led to 21 San Francisco points. Can't lose that game. Can't give it away, but the Broncos are broken on offense.
10: Yep, and so I'll expand on that in a second. Here are the overall numbers. Our buddy Adam Chernoff tweeted this yesterday. 3 touchdowns on 3 drives with 29 combined yards. That was for think about that for a second for San Francisco. You're just giving the team points, and Greg Bell, who covers the team, this is such a brutal fact. Opponents have scored 45 points directly off Seahawks turnovers over the last 2.5 games.
12: Yep,
10: that's not a winning formula, obviously. But
12: JSN with a big drop too.
10: Yep, so Sean Payton takes back over the play calling duties. It did not get any better yesterday. All their numbers were just rock bottom again, like 28th basically across the league.
12: Bo Nix is average.
10: Yeah, yes, he is.
12: Just a game manager, and that easy schedule they had last year. You know, you have weapons. It's just for all the abuse Herbert takes. I know he's been awful. I'd love to see him switch teams. I'd love to see what Herbert could do with these weapons.
10: Yeah,
12: but they had no business winning that game. Forget about covering
10: zero.
12: Chargers and Harbaugh handed it to him.
10: Yeah, I would like to bet on Seattle in this game. I can't do it.
12: Really?
10: I can't.
12: All right.
10: I got burned on them.
12: Gets juicy now they lose this.
10: I know.
12: I will say, though, I still think the three best teams in the NFC are in the same division again. I still think it's San Francisco, Seattle, and the Rams.
10: I'm not going to fight you on that. Nope. No, this team burned me against Washington. They burned a lot of people yesterday. I wasn't on them yesterday, but come on. You can't keep doing that. Then we're going to be on the air Sunday, the Pro Football Tailgate Show. Again, this is Houston season. Comes down to this game, I believe.
12: Are you there? What I said? I think they make the playoffs if they win this game.
10: Yeah, I can get on board with that.
12: And they'd be the first team since the 92 Chargers to get it done after starting 0-4.
10: Give me their schedule.
12: I don't know about getting Maserati Marv and what that's going to mean. I'm sure Stroud probably put him over the top going to bat for him. But if you can fix this defense, and I can't take much from Cam Ward with that performance. Okay, so they win their 2-4. Giants at home. Chargers. Browns. Colts, Ravens, Steelers, Commanders, Jacksonville, Philly, Green Bay, Tennessee.
10: Yeah, they got some, that's setting up for them.
12: That's 10 wins, at least.
10: Would you take them right now, then, to make the playoffs? I mean, it's a dead ticket if they don't beat Jacksonville is the only thing.
12: Probably.
10: And
12: perhaps, yeah.
10: Jacksonville opened 3, down to 2.5.
12: Bad play calling. Cohen's ought to do a better job.
10: Agreed.
12: That should have been an easy win. But I love Parker Washington. Man, that guy had some great catches.
10: Mm-hmm. New England against the Jets. This is Foxborough, a division special here in the AFC East. Now the Patriots are cooking here a little bit on offense. They're laying 7.5. Total is 43.5. I know what you're saying about the Raiders' defense looking terrible yesterday.
12: Well, but guys are wide open.
10: But give May some credit here now, back-to-back weeks.
12: And they spread it around, too. Like 9 different guys caught a pass.
10: Mm-hmm.
12: And he's also he had 7 rushing attempts. After I think he had 56 yards rushing against the Bills. So Vrabel and McDaniels telling him to take off and run more. That also has been a positive as well. So the Jets got to get healthy and get these guys back on offense. Nice win. But then again, Browns also handed you the game.
10: Yeah, I would say that
12: bad snap and the punter couldn't hang on to it.
10: So. Either one of those teams could have won it. Either one of those teams could have lost the game yesterday. Garrett Wilson, huge game. They get Breece Hall back if they do. And A.D. Mitchell's going to have to come back at some point, right?
12: Get him back, yes.
10: So it's, again, a functional offense, pretty decent offense overall.
12: And then Sadiq's banged up. I think he only had one catch, but the weather has been a problem, so
10: you
12: can't expect much. And the Browns had a ton of drops because of the weather.
10: Pittsburgh plays at Tampa. Steelers got right yesterday on offense. You loved them. A lot of people did. They got there. I called it a fishy number all week long. It did, the 2.5 number in the contest was very popular. They're laying 2.5, now 3 at some spots. Total is 39, down to 39.5 here.
12: I'll take him again. I don't like that Dowdle's going to come back and McCarthy wants him to get carries and he wants to go with a two-headed monster there. Well, how do you not love what Warren's doing?
10: I mean, Warren's been a total beast.
12: Yeah, the long touchdown reception, with the long touchdown run. We were on the wrong tight end yesterday. It was Pat with 2 and not Washington.
10: Mm-hmm.
12: But they got weapons, and if they can protect Rodgers, they're going to move the ball in this one too. So, I think they'll win. I think they'll find a way to win again and maybe force some turnovers from Daniels.
10: What do you think about Jalen Daniels overall on Thursday night against the Cowboys? To go over that game one more time. It looked pretty good.
12: Not
10: but
12: bad.
10: But again, we're talking about...
12: That's right. We're thinking about what we're talking about. Horrible defense.
10: Yeah, the DVOA numbers on the Cowboys, basically, they're one of the worst teams of all time.
12: I can't believe, after what we watched Thursday night, that team's favored to win the division.
10: No kidding. Interesting game. Baltimore at Cleveland here. Another one in the division.
12: Got to win this game. Baltimore has so much talent. The roster is stacked.
10: They're oozing with talent.
12: Mark Andrews sucks, by the way. That's one thing they blew. They let the wrong tight end walk. Likely's awesome. Andrews can't catch a cold. Dropped a touchdown, a two-point try, and then fumbled that resulted in a scoop and score. Guy's terrible.
10: Mm-hmm.
12: And this, I think Lamar plays, but they have a big game on deck against the Bengals. So I would think just feed Henry. Huntley was great. Disappointed in the Atlanta defense. Atlanta should have. Ravens did outplay them, though. But I think this is a game you got to win. I don't think Watson's going to do much. And I love this race, this Ravens roster. But funny stuff happens in Cleveland.
10: Yeah. They were, I mean, extremely fortunate to win that game last night.
12: Yeah, got to get a stop there at the end, right?
10: Yeah.
12: But Huntley played well.
10: You know, he did.
12: You can't give up 30 points to Huntley, though.
10: There was that great stat, what, he's the first quarterback to go 10 for 10 in the fourth quarter in overtime. Like passing the ball, like one of the first guys ever to do that in the history of the league.
12: You just watch them play. It's like, how does this team not make deep playoff runs year after year after year? Henry, Jackson, Andrews, Flowers. I mean, you had Likely. The weapons are there.
10: Also,
12: and then the defense is good. I know they had injuries, and you got guys going in and out all the time. And then they lost to the Saints at home.
10: I know.
12: They scored 3 points in the second half against the Saints defense.
10: Every year they put up a clunker like that.
12: Yeah.
10: At home, typically, is where it comes, by the way. And how important is Michael Penix to the Falcons offense? Right? Yep. We know this now. After the first two games, their power rating with Cooper Rush is one of the worst teams in football. Then all of a sudden he comes back. They're scoring 80 points in 2 weeks. Their offense is unstoppable.
12: Bad call by Collinsworth last night, too, after the coin toss. I want to put Penix on the field. No. Their defense is gassed. They just went down the length of the field to score on you. They're going to be tired.
10: Yeah, and what happened, by the way, when he left the game? They got to put two in there, INT. So, I mean,
12: well, the first pass was nice.
10: Yeah, that's okay, fine. How about after that, though?
12: Shouldn't he be okay, though? Just check it down, dump it off? Occasional little London here, little pits here? I mean, it's not like the guy's Cooper Rush.
10: No, he can't. He's no good. He's no good. So then they get the Bears this weekend.
12: I don't know what's going to happen here with both quarterbacks.
10: I was going to say this number is going to skyrocket based on quarterback news, but it's looking promising as of right now for Michael Penix with the rib.
12: Thank God.
10: The report coming out earlier today.
12: Thank God. And I better not see Bajan again. I don't know why. I don't know what they're watching to think this guy, why you gave him that contract. He has been awful back-to-back weeks. He was atrocious against the Packers and didn't give them a chance.
10: Yep. I got absolutely barbecued on that game yesterday.
12: How do you not start Case Keenum after what he did Monday night against the Eagles?
10: So watching some film guys on X that I follow who were breaking down the film from yesterday, they pointed out flat out that Bajan, they have no vertical passing game. And Ben Johnson knows it because they don't take any shots deep at all. And he goes, you're crushing your chances here.
12: Yeah.
10: Especially in a game that your defense, by the way, what do we say about the defense now?
12: I don't know. It was bizarre. I mean, they were blown coverage.
10: How do you not make a play on some of those deep balls?
12: It's okay. Fingers crossed, Caleb plays. Everything's okay there.
10: I'll say this though: if it is Caleb and not Penix, if I had that news right now, it would be absolutely massive bet on Chicago, and the Dodgers are going to get a run across here in the first inning on a sack fly. Mookie Betts scores. By the way, Mookie Betts struck out, did the AB challenge, and they said that's a ball.
12: Okay.
10: So then he walked.
12: Oh.
10: And then he was moved over to second, and then he just came home right now. So it's 1-0 Dodgers. They get one across for Yamamoto in the first.
12: There you go.
10: That's how you manufacture a run right there.
12: Right. That should hold up. That's your run. That's good enough.
10: It might be.
12: Might be with this guy.
10: Sure.
12: Lowest road ERA in postseason history.
10: But, I mean, if I told you right now that you're going to get Caleb Williams and not Michael Penix, would you not lay three?
12: No, you're right. Yeah.
10: Okay. And then one more game here in this segment. Indy is laying 7 against Tennessee. 6.5 some books. Total 44.5.
12: Misleading score yesterday. They are number one in field goal attempts. Steichen said that continues to be a problem. Mm. How good is Schrader? Man, that guy's awesome.
10: I agree.
12: But that's, again, they
10: were in that game.
12: Yeah, but what's Cam Ward going to do in this game? Colts can't stop anything, but this...
10: If he can't look decent in this game against the Colts defense, whew, boy.
12: I know it'll be a teaser. Everyone will tease it. 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
10: More Week 6 numbers next. Four totals in the 50s, and the fishy number of the week stinks to high heaven.
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10: We'll get into the Monday Night Football game coming up in 15 minutes. Awesome game. Let's hope it lives up to it. More numbers here now in Week 6 National Football League. What do you got? You going to throw the high hard one at me?
12: No.
10: Okay.
12: I was doing fingers crossed.
10: Oh, I thought you were raising your hand like you got a question. Like
12: Novak, stay out of the way. No.
10: Okay. What do you make of this? Carolina plays at Philadelphia after what happened yesterday. Carolina off the bye. Eagles favored by 1.5.
12: Yeah.
10: Total 41.5 here.
12: I don't trust Carolina on the road.
10: And it all comes down, I think, to me, to how many guys are going to be healthy Eagles.
12: Yep. Yeah, but this Cooper thing's real.
10: Oh, boy, does he look good.
12: Yeah, he's explosive. Got to get him more touches.
10: By the way,
12: I echo your sentiments. Who's playing? Who many can you, you're right? But the Boo Birds are going to be out early and often, though, with Sirianni and Mannion. And Hurts, too, probably.
10: Will Shipley got hurt yesterday.
12: That's right, another guy. He's out. On IR. I know.
10: So, like, if Barkley can't go, if the backup, Boots, Scoot, and Tootin can't go... No, Bigsby.
12: Bigsby out.
10: Bigsby's out.
12: Yeah.
10: And then if Shipley can't go, then what?
12: No.
10: Not great, man.
12: I don't know what they're going to do, Bob.
10: Does Devontae Smith play in the game? That was a bizarre game yesterday, man. I don't know.
12: And then after this, they play the Cowboys on Monday night.
10: Yep.
12: So this is back-to-back 97%, 98% win probability, and you go 0-2 in those games.
10: Got to say, like, this is almost like a but it's huge for Carolina in that division. I don't know who the hell is going to win this thing.
12: I hope Atlanta. I still love Atlanta. All you have to do is keep Penix healthy and clean.
10: That might be easier said than done.
12: Yeah.
10: This is the fishiest game of the week. The Saints are 1.5 at the Giants.
12: Now, what is this? Total. I know. It flipped. I mean, Yolo Winston played well, though. I mean, in the elements, rallying down 14.
10: Well, hold on.
12: Defense had their issues.
10: Now you're going to tell me that you like Yolo Winston after I've been singing.
12: Well, I know he's exciting. I love it, especially if it's going to be I'm throwing to neighbors and likely. What are you going to do about it?
10: The Saints' defense is dreadful.
12: Oh, I know. It's so bad. But this Vikings defense is so nasty. Oh, my God. They made Shuck look like a high schooler.
10: I was going over this game yesterday or today with a buddy of mine. I'm just like, can we make this point spread make sense? Yeah.
12: Boy, if there's good weather, if the weather cooperates, this is Winston's going to throw dimes out there.
10: Well, and plus
12: deep shots.
10: And Scadaboo, like they could also, if they wanted to, they could run for 200 yards in this game, evidently.
12: Yeah, Scadaboo will be pissed off at himself, rightfully so.
10: Oh, I also need
12: to see
10: a win. Yeah, how many guys are going to be back for the Saints as well because they've been decimated by injuries as well.
12: I like Fields, too, another big target.
10: Yeah.
12: They have dudes. Maybe they can. Can they do this? Why not? Look at their schedule.
10: Of course they can.
12: Yeah. If the Cowboys are this, going to play like ass every week and how bad the Eagles are, maybe they can do this. Washington, I throw out. I'm with you. I wouldn't take 20-1 because they're 0-2-1 in the division.
10: Well, sure. I mean, had they actually done their job yesterday and won the game, I would not bet them right now to win that division because they play San Francisco this week. More on that number coming up here in a second. And is that a double for the Brewers? Terang. Boy, is that kid good. That's a double one out here for the Brewers in the bottom of the first. Okay, so the Cardinals at the Rams, L.A. playing tonight, laying 12.5, total 52.
12: Yeah. School's out in this one, too. They should be able to get what they want offensively. My God, here it's the same Arizona team. Yeah, I give you zero credit for beating the Chargers. Zero credit. Man. Chargers are awful. Boy, this last winless team is going to be fun.
10: It's an amazing
12: market. This is
10: a
12: great sweat.
10: Yep.
12: But it's the same thing as last year. They can't stop anything. Dreadful defensively.
10: Would you look at Cardinals team total over in this game?
12: Not really, no.
10: I think I'm going to.
12: No, Brissett struggled against Detroit. Good job by Detroit. Good bounce back. It was also a great job defensively, considering the bar's low for him. Bend but don't break. But a lot of stuff they did after the first drive was in garbage time. So
10: I think it's going to be, the reason why I will is because it's going to be below the key number of 21. And I think, based on a 12.5-point spread here, the Rams, in some game flow here prediction, up comfortably pretty much the entire time, meaning it's going to be pass heavy again.
12: Mm-hmm.
10: I actually had a problem with how often they were running the ball yesterday the light, right?
12: Good call by the guru on Bourne props. That was easy.
10: Laddered everything immediately, by the way. So I think Arizona team total for me in that game. Buffalo and the Raiders out here. Oh, man. 52.5.
12: How are the Raiders going to stop them?
10: That's exactly right. It'll be short rest, but another West Coast spot here for the Bills. Isn't what we think that total's too low? And it's 52.5, which is crazy to say that. But
12: I was disappointed, though, in the Raiders' offense. It's like, what are you going to do, though? All you have is Bowers. Genty's always compromised and banged up, too. Yeah. Can't run the ball.
10: It'll be fine here.
12: You think so?
10: The Raiders' offense will be fine against the Bills' defense.
12: I'm getting a little bit concerned now. Like, what's the plan? If the losses keep happening, are they going to pull Cousins? I don't know. That's what I'd like to talk to someone in the organization about. What's the plan? I'd be freaked out if I had a win total bet on them. Because now you lose this 3 in a row and you're 500, more losses coming. When do they pull the plug on Cousins and put Mendoza in?
10: Well, I'll tell you this. People who are going to be freaked out are those who had a bunch of bets on Mendoza under everything this year. Right? With the idea that the Raiders are going to stick with Cousins as much as possible. All right. Chargers are playing against the Chiefs. Chiefs off the bye. You're going to hear Andy Reid after the bye 1,000 times this week. Opened up 7.5. Up to 8.5. Total down from 43.5 to 42.
12: Oh, come on. Base hit, Brewers tired. It was Contreras. How'd he do that?
10: Yeah.
12: Just put it in play. Oh,
10: back-to-back hits now.
12: God. They got the Yamamoto early.
10: Cold as ice. Yamamoto will get yanked probably in the fifth.
12: This is not going to go well. Because are the Chargers going to score 17 points? I doubt it.
10: Don't we think that the Chiefs on a teaser leg is a really good?
12: Chiefs get what they want. How bad is this? Luke, you can throw it up again. This might be 0-10 for the Chargers. I know we've talked about it several times when they got up to that slow start. You do play the Jets, and they do get Miami late in the year. Who are they going to beat?
10: Did that last week. Remember, their first win is coming November 22nd.
12: Their win total was 8.5. Chiefs, Rams, Houston, Baltimore. Hello. Get ready to flex, too. They got 7.

0: man, I got to tap out. Draw a line through the guy. Sunday night game, Dallas opened up a pick against Green Bay. Green Bay is taking some money.
1: Yep.
0: Total 53-ish.
1: Yep, love a big game. Yeah, I like the Packers.
0: Because Dak and company are going to score, right?
1: Maybe. Hope so. I can't believe what I watched Thursday.
0: No.
1: You just don't know what you're going to get out of Dallas. And they're poorly coached as well. There's another team. No idea what they're doing with the coaching staff.
0: They do have the extended rest here. Is that a good or a bad thing? I'll pretend that that's a good thing.
1: Yeah, it should be a positive. I mean, you're coming off of just an embarrassing performance on national TV.
0: Mm-hmm. If the Packers win this, by the way, what is that, 4-2?
1: Mm-hmm. Big stretch coming up, too, because then they play Detroit. Detroit's off the bye.
0: Mm-hmm.
1: I think there's there's some tough games coming up for them, too. But look good offensively. Look completely different. But I also can rip the Bears' defense. Dallas, Detroit, Carolina, New England, Minnesota, Rams. That's all coming up for Green Bay.
0: Boy, what a stretch that is.
1: That is brutal.
0: I'm a little scared now, my win total bets that I have on them. Should I be? I have under 10 and under 10 and a half.
1: No, you're okay.
0: They're going to beat me with 11 wins?
1: No, you're okay. What do you think Monday night? Going to keep this going? MVP Purdy? Shanahan?
0: I think Niners again on a teaser leg here.
1: Yeah. Come down a little bit. You think these injuries are going to... I mean, they lose guys every game. It's incredible. Now you lose Deebo Samuel.
0: Another guy.
1: Looked like he was shot with a hammy blew out on him. So after he fumbled. So he's going to be out for multiple weeks. But I just think it doesn't matter. Purdy's that good offensively. And they were good defensively in that win. And who knows what you're going to get out of Washington. I don't know.
0: Well, Daniels, obviously, when he runs like that, can keep him in any game.
1: Right. I was surprised by that, too, coming off the injury.
0: So was I. But also, here's the deal, right? You can pass up and down the field all day long against the Commanders. Now you're getting, with a bullet, the number one rising offense in football.
1: Yeah.
0: So, another guy goes down. I don't know. I don't think it's going to matter. Because Mike Evans, this dude is unbelievable.
1: Isn't he?
0: He just continues to do it every single week, every single year.
1: So they already won. Technically, it was a Rams home game. Already got that one. Already won at Seattle.
0: Yeah.
1: I mean, that one seed is staring them right in the face.
0: Shanny,
1: with his 5-0 start.
0: Shanny down
1: big
0: to like
1: yep.
0: 5-1 coach of the year.
1: There it is. Yep.
0: I will do a Peter Pan off Hoover Dam this year because I have nothing on him. First time in a long time I've not bet him to win coach of the year. This will be the year that he wins it. Yep. Awesome game on paper tonight. Two heavyweights. Rams hosting the Bills. We might get the game of the year if it's anything close to the last time these two teams met, including video game numbers that you won't believe from Josh Allen. We'll share them next on Follow the Money, VSiN, the Sports Betting Network.

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4: Monday night tonight in L.A., Rams laying 3.5. Total is 54.5. A couple of books have moved up now to 55 in the game, Paulie.
5: Wow. Keeps going up.
4: I know, keeps going up.
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4: I bring this up occasionally when you have super high totals in the NFL, and that is, you know, 28-24 is still a pretty high-scoring game.
5: Yeah.
4: That can go under this number. Right? But you're thinking, like, how crazy here do you think?
5: Similar to 2 years ago, 44-42. I think we can get up there. And come on.
4: Both teams score 40. You want that?
5: Let's do it. Come on. After what we saw in the Thursday night game with Buffalo and the Lions as well, that Buffalo's not stopping anybody. And the Rams' offense has been great going back the last couple of weeks. So I think even though guys are going to be out and we're still waiting on DJ Moore, they might err on a side of caution and say, no, you're out. You don't have Palmer. Finally, we get Skylar Bell, the rookie. But the one concern would be, because I think the Rams win and cover here, but it's just the greatness of Josh Allen. That it, like much like Purdy, I don't care who's in, who's out. I'm going to make it. I'll take off and run. I'll run for 100 yards. Like going back to that game 2 years ago, he had three rushing and three passing touchdowns. Yep. He was awesome in that game. And that was that one of the best stretches you're ever going to see. Then he followed that up when they went to Detroit and won as well. So you have one of the best quarterbacks going. And it just, if he says, get on my shoulders, a little Kincaid, little Bell, little Coleman, little Shakir. Here's some Ty Johnson, whatever. I'll give it to Cook. And they might get in a shootout here as well. And you got to be concerned, though, too, even though guys are out. Listen, everything stinks for Denver right now on offense. 30th in all these categories, 25th, 26th in all the key categories, and what they did in the second half in the Rams game Sunday night with the comeback as well. Mm-hmm. So I think I'm going to get my points from Allen and help out with some of these props as well. And I'm not worried about the plus 450, both teams to score in every quarter.
4: You also know in that game a couple years ago, he threw for 342 yards and he rushed for 82 more. He scored 51.
5: How many passing?
4: 342.
5: Okay.
4: And he ran for 82. 40, yeah. So imagine the same game parlays that popped in that game when both teams scored 40 points. He scored 51.8 fantasy points in that game. That has to be close to a record.
5: Mm-hmm.
4: So overall, him anytime touchdown tonight, he's got 7 on the year. And for fantasy people, you're well aware of this as well. It's tough to bet James Cook anytime touchdown props, because he's such a vulture at the goal line.
5: Who do you want to use then?
4: Anytime?
5: You got to go Williams. You got to go Allen. You got to go Puka. You got to go Adams. Do you want a Kincaid? Do you want a Shakir?
4: Here's the thing,
5: you
4: right?
5: You're just good with that? You know Stafford will probably throw one to a tight end, too. They got 20 of them.
4: Well, you would think that that's going to be part of the MO for the Bills as well, but as I pointed out earlier, the Rams are the best team in the league against guarding the tight end position. Like, they've allowed 18 yards per game overall. And I understand that Kincaid is a massive part of the Bills' offense overall. So, I you know, how's that going to work out tonight? How does that play throughout the entire game? Primetime dogs have been awesome. The last eight,
5: yes,
4: not only covering, but winning outright. Highlighted by the Buccaneers on Thursday against Dallas, but the Ravens got the job done again last night.
5: All right.
4: All outright.
5: I see you. I raise you. I raise you. When an East Coast team travels to play West Coast teams in prime time, West Coast team 11-0 straight up, 10-0-1 ATS.
4: I also think that, you know, the Rams are, I don't know if desperate's the right word, and the schedule does get a lot easier.
5: Division, you got to be desperate.
4: No question.
5: But this is certainly, I'm waiting on Jim Leonard here. Maybe you don't have the talent, but at some point you got to fix this defensively. Can't look like this every week. Got to do a better job defensively. And that was pathetic against the Patriots, too.
4: The Rams' bye week is in week 11. So after this, they get the Cardinals out here against the Raiders, the Chargers, Commanders.
5: Oh,
4: and so a lot of wins coming up, right?
5: Yeah, you're exactly right.
4: And they'll probably, you know, they get the Packers on Thanksgiving Eve as well. Back half of the schedule, not so easy. That's when it really ramps up as well for the Rams. So I don't know if they're going to win this division or not, but dropping to 2-3 with all this hype coming into the season. Now,
5: my God, look at that close.
4: It's Chiefs at Niners, Cowboys at Seahawks, at Buccaneers, Seahawks again.
5: Oh.
4: It's crazy difficult.
5: Tough,
4: man.
5: Brother. Now, you're right. This could be a 6-game winning streak, though. It's right there for them.
4: And the Bills, now, I would actually, if they dropped some of those other games that were losable, like week one to Houston, or, well, they did lose last week, obviously. What was the other losable game that they had?
5: The Texans and the Chargers.
4: The Chargers game, for sure. Yeah, well, absolutely. They should have lost that game.
5: Josh Allen was great, but he threw it up for grabs, and the Texans dropped the interception.
4: Yeah, like if they lost, I don't know, a combination of those games, I actually would like the Bills quite a bit tonight, because then you're talking about a team that's completely desperate.
5: Mm-hmm.
4: And
5: they're going to win several games, though, just because Allen's so good.
4: Will they win their division?
5: I like Brady. Yeah, I think so. Because there's a stretch coming up. Jets, Dolphins, Chiefs at home. They always beat the Chiefs in the regular season.
4: Patriots have their number.
5: It's going to be tough. Packers, Bears, Denver, Miami, Jets. That's how they close. It's a lot of wins there. Even with this bad defense. But they got to quit on the ball over.
4: Yeah. To your point with the defense.
5: It was a bad job the last couple weeks getting careless with the ball.
4: Yep. 27th overall in yards allowed, 372 per game, 25th in scoring allowed at 26.8. Offensively, their EPA numbers are phenomenal, as you would imagine. The numbers defensively with the EPA per play, Bills fifth worst. They have the third worst success rate on defense. Seventh worst EPA per pass and fourth worst EPA per rush. The Rams, meanwhile, part of the reason why you like them. Third best EPA per play allowed on defense. Second best EPA per pass allowed. They are middle of the pack against the run. And the Bills have phenomenal running numbers with Josh Allen and obviously James Cook as well. All of their metrics, adjusted line yards overall, very, very good. The Rams are also very good at running the football.
5: Something just happened. Skylar Bell went from 8-1 to 11-1 anytime.
4: Does that mean DJ Moore's going to play?
5: So DJ Moore's probably in. So, all right. All right, hot shot. Gutless wonder. How crazy do you want to get? I mean, you did the 70-1.
4: I played that 70-1.
5: Got to play the 70-1. Octopus, both teams score every quarter, touchdown every quarter. How crazy do you want to get then? Because these are great game specials in addition to a total of 55, in addition to what happened 2 years ago. And you also saw the Thursday night game with Buffalo and Detroit that I think we see a ton of touchdowns tonight.
4: I played, so to expand on the 70-1 bet, this is at Caesars where will both teams have a rushing and passing touchdown in each half? 70-1. I took that. Total's 54.5. Some books 55. With NFL totals that high so far this year, they've all gone over. And if we do get something close to the Bills and the Lions game, which you keep bringing up, well, that game was scored in the 70s and everybody was eating.
5: Yep.
4: Everybody was going crazy in that game. So there's and you have a lot of candidates, by the way.
5: Explosive plays are going to be there. I don't know about the big long bomb, though. Longest touchdown is 45.5 yards. Wow. You don't see that every day. And scoreless quarter, 6-1 on the yes. Guru making the case for Ty Johnson receiving over. Higbee over receiving. I like Corum over rushing. And I like Stafford over a yard and a half is plus money. He's been taken off the last couple of games. I think you'll get a 5-6 yard scramble out of him here.
4: Okay.
5: To win this one as well. How about first touchdown? All the candidates tonight.
4: Well,
5: I think a bomb can come in for first touchdown.
4: Much like the Cardinals game yesterday.
5: Well, I don't know about that, but that was.
4: I'm not saying that high, yeah. But.
5: People in fantasy must have been living.
4: Oh, had
5: you
4: to
5: see
4: just
5: a tight
4: be.
5: End for Arizona scoring, and it's not McBride.
4: And for a second time in the game?
5: Yeah.
4: How about a no price on James Cook to score a touchdown? As I mentioned, Josh Allen is terrific, obviously, as good as it gets at the goal line. Also, running backs have scored 0 combined touchdowns against the Rams this year. That's rushing the football. I think they've allowed, what do I have them for here? I think one against, they've allowed 0 to running backs in the air as well. That's crazy talk.
5: Yeah.
4: They've been that good.
5: Here at Circus, Shakir and Coleman are both 17-1 first touchdown.
4: Okay.
5: That's not bad.
4: Sure.
5: If you're throwing out Cook and you're saying they're good against tight ends, one of these white, Skylar Bell, 40-1. Okay.
4: That's not bad. You just got to hope.
5: But I just don't want to be fun poison, but it's, I also, you got to, it just, he ruins this a lot, but it's just Kyren Williams all the time.
4: I know. What's Devontae? You know?
5: 9.
4: Okay. That might not be bad.
5: That's not bad.
4: On him.
5: But Devontae, Puka, Allen, anytime. Throw some other guys on there. One more guy on there, too.
4: The good, the bad, and the ugly up next. If you have had a Survivor weekend, a bad one in the past, wait until you hear what happened to one person who had 6 entries remaining going into Week 5 coming up next.
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11: This week's Finley Cadillac Henderson Player Performance of the Week is from the college football ranks. This week, we actually turn our attention to Yale football of the Ivy League and quarterback Dante Reno. Dante threw for 298 yards and 4 touchdowns one day after the passing of his father, Yale coaching legend Tony Reno. He led the Bulldogs to a 41-24 win over Merrimack on Saturday in New Haven, Connecticut. Yale announced Friday that former coach Tony Reno had died at the age of 52. No cause of death was given. But getting back to the performance of his son, Dante, he completed 22 of 39 passes for 298 yards and the 4 touchdowns and added 39 rushing yards on 5 carries in the win. So shout out to Yale quarterback Dante Reno for battling emotions to lead his Yale team from behind to pick up the 41-24 victory just one day after losing his father.
10: That was a Finley Cadillac Player Performance of the Week, brought to you by Finley Cadillac Henderson.
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7: 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I'm feeling pretty good.
6: The bad.
8: I've had it with this dump.
9: Got no food.
8: Got no jobs.
9: Our pets' heads are falling off.
6: And the ugly.
10: First of all, that's horrible.
11: Wow, that was the worst piece of crap I've ever seen.
12: Jefferson comes back. Murray looks great. 24 of 30 in the win. Used his legs. Vikings 10 wins in a row. The Saints were 2 for 10 on third down. They had 140 yards. This misleading score, they had a defensive touchdown. Vikings fumbled twice inside the 10. Awesome team. And Reichard, 15 for 15 on field goals this year. Hit from 55 and 54 in the win. Packers, awesome. Love, 367. 31-7 over the Bears. Great second half. Watson had a 143. Golden had 123. Drake May, great job. Do it against a good defense now. 374 yards passing, 4 touchdowns, 1 rushing. Was excellent against the Raiders. And Arizona, Fafita, good quarterback, down wide receivers. Remember, they're 5-1. That was a coin flip game at BYU. They could have won that game. That's their only loss. Won at West Virginia, 52-31. They might play spoiler. And who knows, maybe getting in the Big 12 title game as well. A lot of big games coming up at home for Arizona. 5-1, great start, good performance. Good job, Wildcats.
13: There are some sneaky good teams on the West Coast taking teams out in a body bag. That is one of them. Oregon State is another one. Killing teams.
12: Turn that around offensively, for sure.
13: My good, you got to give it up for Tyler Huntley last night coming into that situation, taking on a good Atlanta team. Only quarterback in NFL history to go 10 for 10 or better. With a passing touchdown and a rushing touchdown in the final 2 minutes of the fourth quarter plus overtime. That's how you keep a team like on the right track, because that was a very losable game. And because of him, it goes to overtime and they eventually win it. And that was a beautiful drive, though, to do what they had to do and basically kind of eliminate the idea of the Falcons running Bijan. Maybe not entirely, but then the ball was picked off anyway. And the game was over.
12: Yeah.
13: Jared Goff yesterday, 19 of 30.
12: What a year he's having.
13: 271, 3 touchdowns, a rating of 125.3. So, Paulie, to that point, he leads the league in passing yards, almost 1,500. He has 12 touchdown passes, tied for second, one behind your MVP, Brock Purdy. He has 0 interceptions. His rating is 111.3, third if you take out Drew Lock and Jackson Dart. He's around 40-1 to win the MVP. Multiple people reached out to me about that yesterday, saying, think he's worth a bet. I might get down on the guy. I would say, how many wins are they going to have?
12: Yeah, I know. Yeah, can't touch Purdy.
13: But he is playing out of his mind.
12: Yep.
13: Now, I don't know how many good wins we're going to look at with Kentucky football at this point, because A&M, they're no good. And I don't know, maybe LSU is just overhyped because of, hey, Lane Kiffin's the guy,
12: well,
13: right?
12: They don't. They don't have a good win. Yeah. Why are they ranked?
13: Exactly.
12: They played two good teams and they've lost.
13: I'll expand on that in a second.
12: Yeah.
13: But I think maybe there's a chance here we're going to look back and say, yeah, Oregon let the wrong coach go. Stein has done a great job so far for Kentucky. And remember, they're 5-1. Our buddy Bruce Marshall, SEC Media Days,
12: that's right,
13: put in Kentucky to win the whole thing. And people are like, who did that? But he did it on purpose to make sure that they counted all the votes. And they did. Imagine if he did it as a joke and they actually win. Not going to happen. But that's my good.
12: Mm-hmm. Bad. Happened again. Nebraska and Matt Rhule. Nebraska's lost 31 in a row. Against ranked teams, 21 in a row on the road. And Rhule also can't beat a top 10 team as well. And Florida State hasn't won a road game since November of 2023. Again, incredible numbers I can't get over with these two programs. Eagles and Chargers inventing new ways to lose. Back-to-back weeks, the Eagles have had a 98% win probability and lost. And then the Chargers up 7, go for it, their own 41. Never a chance. More turnovers. Somehow they lost the game and allowed Denver to cover. Oregon, 7 turnovers, out of the playoff picture now. Preseason top 3. And Arch Manning. If his name was John Anderson, no one would care. And there's no way you'd talk about him going in the first round of the draft. 64th in pass efficiency, 54th in total offense, 79th in passing offense. How do you lose to Oklahoma? That's terrible what happened.
13: Mm-hmm.
12: And more interceptions. I don't know how Texas lost that game. They are lucky. And boy, Sark is lucky. They came back to beat Ohio State or it'd be a season on the brink.
13: Yep. My bad. Here you go. College rankings again. LSU, good tweets here. Jake Edmonds, LSU ranked 11 for no reason to start the season.
12: Right.
13: Ole Miss beats LSU and climbs to 4. Florida beats Ole Miss and climbs 13 spots to 8. Florida gets boat raced by Missouri and South Carolina. See, again, we tell a story here about the SEC, have done it for years, and it's just like, guys, we're not making this stuff up. This is from Nathan Carroll. The AP poll is funny. Oregon has wins over number 23 and number 19 in the poll, but close losses to number 18 and number 12, so they're not ranked. LSU, they have losses to number 15 and number 9, and has beaten no one.
12: Right.
13: Their best win doesn't have a single AP vote, yet they're ranked 22nd overall. And this, again, the hits keep on coming. Ohio State lost to the number one team on the road by a point, dropped 5 spots. Alabama lost to the number one team at home. Guess how many spots they dropped?
12: Again, yes.
13: About 0.
12: Yeah.
13: It's every week, every single year, the propaganda.
12: You can't overcome this.
13: No, you can't.
12: You get half the conference ranked. Every win, you move up 10 spots, and when you lose, they don't
13: nothing,
12: die. I mean, it's
13: nothing,
12: crazy.
13: Sure.
12: These are not good teams
13: and
12: either.
13: I have to have Lane Kiffin in my bed. I said before the year, I can't stand the guy. I hope they lose. I like LSU as a program. I think the guy's a complete clown. And I hope they win 6 games this year. All that hype. 2 losses already now, and you can have them. This is guy. What's our comparison to him?
12: Ashton Kutcher, a college football. Horrible resume, keeps getting great gigs.
13: Getting great gigs left and right.
12: Yeah.
13: My ugly. What a tweet here from Randy Sarri. He pointed this out on X yesterday. Unlucky Survivor entry. How about this person who had 6 entries left in Circus Survivor going into yesterday?
12: Oh!
13: Dodgers going to get some runs?
12: Oh, my God, Henderson.
13: Is that an error? I didn't see what happened.
12: He threw over to first base and skipped it.
13: Oh, boy.
12: Gave him a run. The Brewers have handed him 2 runs.
13: Yeah, and by the way, there was an error the previous play, I believe, by the shortstop.
12: That's right. Yes. That's 2 errors in the inning. Sorry.
13: So, it's okay. 2-1 Brewers, or 2-1 Dodgers now. Let's see this. Oh, God.
12: Just to pick him off, he skipped it.
13: So, this Survivor entry, Paul, he had 6 left. They used 3 on Dallas on Thursday night. Then with the other 3, they used Washington on 2 and the Giants on the other. Doing the whole double option, so you're going to get one by. Oops, it ended in a tie, which means every single entry lost. That, and to lose like that on that game. Oh.
12: Someone had to win it. I know.
13: There's no way that person could be at work today, whatever they do.
12: Yep.
13: And this is from our buddy Sean Higgs, sports better.
12: Yeah, this is good.
13: He treats the entire staff like gold when he comes to town. Great dude. think about this for a second. CLV here. I'll close on this with the ugly. It's always great to have closing line value, right? How about this? He had Jacksonville minus 2.5 in pocket yesterday. He had the Bears plus 2.5. No good. Never had a chance. He had the Falcons in the game yesterday going off as a 3.5-point favorite, up 23-15. He had the Falcons plus 6 and plus 4.5. You got to be kidding me.
14: Yeah.
13: He said you can put those next two. Yeah. He had Seattle on the money line minus 135 against Washington. They closed a 9-point favorite. They lost outright. Arizona plus 10 was plus 4 against Seattle. He has beaten the number by 2.5 or more points 18 times, 7-11, first month of the NFL. Oh! Sean always brings in, like, lunch for the entire crew here when he comes to town. We owe you next time, pal.
12: Stewart is also sick. Stewart from Youngstown had the Commanders and Survivor as well. Daniels went rogue.
13: Oh.
12: When he started, but also, I mean, they're up 14 points with 8 minutes left. That's another one. How you let that get away. And then the decision at the end where it's just, Chris Myers was so good on the call. They're going to get the tie and get out of town. It's like, I can't believe what I'm watching. Mm. Clock keeps running down. Oh, no, they're not going to get the playoff. 55 seconds.
13: Yep.
12: Oh,
13: how about this for my buddy Zach, lives near D.C. Co-worker, survivor pool, worth about $75,000.
12: Yeah.
13: After Dallas lost, she was super excited.
12: Sure.
13: And she was on Washington. So for those who don't know, that question's always asked here at Circa, like what happens at a tie? You lose.
12: Yep.
13: You have to win to survive.
12: People thought Jacksonville was going out, too.
13: Oh,
12: we would have been down like 2,400 people left here in Circa.
13: You had to start seriously asking the question if they go down, like how long is the contest going to go?
12: Yeah.
13: Not to get completely crazy, but... No. Up next. Yeah, we were sold a bill of goods on this player. Imagine if he was good... As people told us he was, they'd be the best in the country, and it probably wouldn't even be close. We'll expand on that coming up on Follow the Money. It's VSiN, the Sports Betting Network.

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4: Welcome in. 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We'll recap a little bit of what happened yesterday. Week 5 of the National Football League, a Monday Night Football preview coming up in this hour as well. In pocket plays 45 minutes from right now. And right in baseball, there was a runner on right now for the Brewers, bottom of the third. They trail the Dodgers 2-1. Yamamoto was at 47 pitches. That's a very high pitch count right now for my liking. Too much, actually, for the bet that I have on him with his innings prop for tonight. You need an easy inning, buddy, and now he's got Chirio at the plate, top of the order here for the Brewers. So you had this in You're Ugly in the previous hour. We were absolutely sold a bill of goods on Arch Manning. And people, by the way, at the end of last year, film guys, whatever, said that if Arch Manning came out last year, he would have deserved to go number one overall. We're like, make it make sense. How is that possible?
5: Right.
4: You all watched it. We're watching it at the same exact time. That doesn't equate. And people are still trying to justify, well, he's a first-round pick, right? Got to be a first-round pick. He made a couple of very nice throws against Oklahoma. That's the nicest thing I can say about the guy. Other than that, I thought he was a borderline disaster yet again.
5: Mm-hmm.
4: And you said that if his name was John Anderson, you're exactly right. Would this guy go third round, fourth round? If Arch Manning was as good as what everybody said he was going into last year, or that they believed that he could still be the number one overall pick in last year's draft, Texas would easily be the best team in the country. They have so much talent, it's insane.
5: Yeah.
4: The defense, they're wasting this defense because of him at quarterback. So good luck with him at the NFL level. It's totally because of his last name, and that's it. Would you take him in the first round?
5: Absolutely not. Brad Powers also said, based on the tape and what we've watched all year, you can't take him in the first round either. That'd be a mistake. Why are the numbers so bad offensively? Is it all him? Is it Sark? You're right. What's the problem?
4: Oh, they got
5: 64th in pass efficiency rating, 79th in passing offense.
4: You're telling me that he has nothing to work with on offense?
5: Come on.
4: I don't buy it.
5: It's not even. I'm glad people have come around too, and I love the story, but I think the first quarterback to go has got to be Mestemaker, big kid, walked on at North Texas, didn't play in high school. It's a great story, and how everyone's going that team means business too.
4: In fact, I would say if Texas had Mestemaker this year, not Arch Manning, they'd probably win the whole thing. That's how big of a difference. Brooks Austin, who's been on with Dustin Sweetelson here on the network. He's a big film guy in college. He tweeted this out earlier. Arch Manning study on the way, .. It's painful. Yes, it is. It's painful to watch. Can he put together any game against any opponent for like three straight hours in a 60-minute football game? Arch, can you do that against anybody at the... I don't know if he can. So, I don't know. Maybe it is a little bit of Sark as well, not being able to extract.
5: Well, you can't lose that game. I mean, how bad Oklahoma's been on offense.
4: I know it.
5: And there was a couple of calls went against them, too. I didn't think that was P.I. in the end zone. But you can't give up that many points to Oklahoma and let that slip away.
4: Totally agree.
5: Can't lose that. That's, again, he's lucky he beat Ohio State.
4: Mm-hmm. Now Texas back at home this week taking on Florida.
5: Now, see, right. Just let it breathe, right? Oh, people are saying this could be like LSU. No one said that. No one quit making stuff up. This Florida team is average as well now. So Brett McMurphy, who's on tomorrow, might be right. All these teams just might beat up one another in the SEC. And then who's going to be standing for the playoff? Mm-hmm. I don't know. Other than Georgia's awesome. But
4: I mean, it's
5: Bama's good too. But all these teams are beating one another.
4: Well, not only did Florida lose the last two games, Paul. I mean,
5: housed.
4: Absolutely blown out. Crushed. And South Carolina, like, are they good? I know they have some obviously pro talent on the team. What does that mean overall?
5: Right. Great week.
4: That's a phenomenal
5: Arguably
4: week.
5: The best week of the season. Week 10 is strong as well. Look at that schedule. But because of the Florida loss, now that we're stuck with six games where ranked opponents play one another.
4: So does it feel to you like Ohio State, Indiana, that's a noon Eastern kickoff time, 9 a.m. out here on the West Coast. Does it feel to you like this is going to be kind of pros versus Joes?
5: Yeah, I got to take Ryan Day. And I know it's going to be hard because we love Cignetti, but it's just it's not there this year. And so many times he has to go to bat and say it's going to be okay with Hoover. Well, it's not. And you were fortunate you beat Nebraska.
4: Yeah.
5: And how bad? And it's just that's that game. It's a Northwestern game. It's a couple of these now. So I just think there's just too much talent with Ohio State, and maybe they can learn from blowing the 3-touchdown lead to Texas too.
4: The look ahead number on this game was 2.5. Now to 3.5. I have to know if like sharp money is going to be on Indiana in this game.
5: But if they win, then it really gets interesting. I mean, are they going to take 9-3 Ohio State? I don't know. I doubt it.
4: What's their other loss?
5: Yeah, that's a good question too. But they go to USC still.
4: Sure.
5: Who knows? USC could still have the 9 wins.
4: Mm-hmm.
5: That was a big win in Happy Valley. But you know, good question.
4: So now Mississippi State, they get LSU this week after the Tigers lost as a big favorite against Kentucky. LSU's laying 12.5, 58.5, 11.5 here at Circa.
5: I know. These power ratings are off. This is not a good team.
4: That's a pretty big number, man, against a guy in Kamario Taylor who...
5: Yeah, I know you love him.
4: I know they got blasted. He was a little bit dinged up against Alabama, but with that kid's talent, catching that many points... Pretty big number that they're going to have to cover in that game.
5: Yep. How about Texas Tech laying all those points? Boy, the Big 12 is very, very interesting now. Utah's for real.
4: Mm-hmm.
5: BYU gets Notre Dame coming up. It's too bad what happened to the running back. But tough place to play. Arizona's for real. Oklahoma State's for real.
4: Well, Oklahoma State-Houston this week is a banger.
5: That's right. Yeah. You like the over?
4: That's a phenomenal game.
5: No one getting stops in that game?
4: Because
5: the networks want Miami, Florida State, and BYU, Notre Dame at night, all these games are being played at the same time.
4: Pretty much.
5: Like Missouri, Ole Miss, and Bama, Tennessee are being played at the same time. And that's another one. I don't think Tennessee's any good. That's another one. You wait around, you see another team get exposed here. And that line's moved big time on Bama.
4: And don't we think that Alabama's offense is going to get it right in this game after having
5: back
4: the
5: to
4: first...
5: 45 points, yes.
4: That's what I think here. Right, and the total's 51 in the game. I think Tennessee can also score a little bit here against the Bama defense. What'd you make of the non-PI call at the end of the Alabama-Georgia game?
5: I thought it was PI.
4: I did not.
5: Really?
4: No, I did not.
5: Okay.
4: The more angles that I saw of it, I thought it was the correct call. I thought he got there in time.
5: Right
4: when he should have, actually.
5: Uh-huh.
4: So I know people lost their minds over it. I did not think it was that big of a deal.
5: Well, here's another one. How good is Ole Miss? Now, if their big,
4: I have no idea.
5: If their big win is LSU... And LSU shouldn't be ranked.
4: And they got lambasted. I know it was a horrible spot the next week against Florida, but you got absolutely destroyed whenever in that game.
5: I know. That's right. That's right.
4: And now, have we changed our tune on Missouri?
5: No. I still haven't changed my tune. Because Texas A&M isn't anybody.
4: I would agree with that. I think Texas A&M stinks.
5: Right. It's also about their kids, and you're going to have a letdown. So the thing still going is... The SEC team off a big win has then stunk the following week.
4: Mm-hmm. And Georgia, after that big win, they're laying 20.5 against Auburn. They're back at home. Total is 49.5 here. Are they the best team in the country?
5: No, I still think it's Ohio State.
4: Okay. Did you grab any Stockton to win the Heisman?
5: No, didn't do that either. Although I do think the Jeremiah Smith price is outrageous.
4: Yes, it is.
5: It's -220.
4: What happens to hit that number if Jeremiah Smith has just... Now
5: I know how high does he go if he's awesome Saturday.
4: Well, no.
5: He's -220. Meanwhile, Mensa, who's putting up video game numbers, is 10-1.
4: No, I want to go the other way, actually. What happens in the Heisman market if Smith puts up kind of a clunker? And I don't know if that's possible with him, but let's say Ohio State, they beat Indiana in a low-scoring game, and he's got like 4-for-60. I don't think he's going to be odds on after that. That's how much this stuff moves.
5: Mm-hmm.
4: And by the way, the catches that he makes are just...
5: What do you think of Mestemaker?
4: I love Mestemaker.
5: What if they win
4: a Heisman?
5: He's 30-1, as low as 30-1. What if they win 10 games?
4: Let me get their...
5: The fluke of all flukes was the Tulsa game.
4: Let me get their schedule.
5: It's a tough schedule. No doubt it's tough. But, you know, and Keelan Russell's put up ridiculous numbers as well.
4: For sure.
5: So maybe the head-to-head will hurt them because they lost the game to Georgia. But still, I think Alabama's going to win out.
4: So
5: if he's sitting there with 11-1, And he's and they're scoring 40 a game. I still think he's going to be in the conversation.
4: Yeah, now might not be a bad time to bet him after that loss. Mestemaker, so at Houston this week, Colorado at Iowa State at K-State, Texas Tech at home. That's at home. Very winnable.
5: Yeah, I think they won that game.
4: At Arizona State and Kansas.
5: Yeah.
4: They can't win 10 games?
5: You can do it.
4: Hmm.
5: Yeah. Maybe they run the table. It's great. It's fun to look at stuff like this about, you know, my God, UCLA might go 11-1 or 12-0.
4: Well,
5: my
4: God,
5: Iowa might win 10-11 games. Look at these schedules.
4: Yeah. It also looks like the bad news there at quarterback for UCLA. I don't think it's going to be good.
5: No? Okay.
4: So if they have to go with the backup, who is that? Cal Poly, by the way. I know he came into the game against Oregon, threw that touchdown pass. But if they have to go with him the rest of the year, that's going to be a massive ding.
5: Don't you think these in the night games, the spreads are too high, though? Miami's 21 against Florida State. Even though I know there's a difference between I haven't won a road game since November of 2023, but also can I hang in a rivalry game and three touchdowns?
4: Paul, they had a 14-0 lead.
5: I know. He's a goner. And not about Notre Dame. You know, not being able to stop North Carolina hasn't aged well. Well, that was a good win for Hoodie on the road, but Pitt had the issues with quarterback, too.
4: How much do you think the loss of the running back there for BYU is going to hurt them here?
5: That's a good question. I don't know. The kid had ridiculous numbers last year, but it's also a very tough place to play.
4: Oh, that if I could go to one college game this whole year, I think that'd be the one. The atmosphere is going to be, unless Notre Dame gets up 17-0 in the first quarter, that fan base is going to be, come on, that's the biggest game in Provo since when? Early 90s?
5: Yeah. We got trouble here.
4: Yeah, trouble brewing for Yamamoto.
5: He's at 65 pitches already?
4: Yep.
5: In the third inning. Oh, mama.
4: Yep, we'll dive into what happened across the league yesterday and get into some first touchdown scores for tonight's game next here on VSiN.
2: With the Bloomberg Business of Sports Report, I'm Charlie Pellett. Nestle has signed a multi-year marketing deal with the NBA in its biggest international brand collaboration ever as it seeks to gain ground in the key U.S. market. Now, the move starts in January. It's part of Nestle's strategy of focusing on its biggest brands and larger global marketing platforms to drive sales and attract a new generation of customers. A source tells Bloomberg Europe's top professional Basketball League has rejected a merger offer from the NBA, dealing a blow to its expansion plans. The source says the EuroLeague and the NBA had been in talks about joining forces to create NBA Europe, but it did not materialize. Expanding to Europe has been one of NBA Commissioner Adam Silver's biggest goals. And Disney confirms it will stream Super Bowl 61 in 2027 on Disney Plus. And that's the Bloomberg Business of Sports Report. I'm Charlie Pellett.
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4: All right, and we got a little trouble here, Susan. We'll see if Yamamoto can get his way out of this one or not. He is at 70 pitches. It's a full count here to Bowers, who keeps fouling pitches off. Dodgers lead 2-1 here, game 2 in Milwaukee, bottom of the third inning. That's it. This is a huge pitch again. It's one foul ball after the next.
5: They did not help him out. A fly ball that should have been caught.
4: Right.
5: It dropped in foul play, which has added another 7-8 pitches here as well. I did want to add two things. Number one, Wake Forest going to be. I think Brad Powers has them favored in every game from here on out. They could be 11-1. And another one, this is ugly. Group of 6 teams against Power 4 opponents on the season, 3-73 straight up. The haves and the have-nots. The gap is enormous, and 27 have been decided by 5 touchdowns or more.
4: Oh wow! Oh my God! Wow.
5: Not good, Bob.
4: Okay. What happened to North Dakota State out here?
5: I don't know. I can't explain that.
4: 7 points against UNLV.
5: Yep, I know. And also, if Boise stubs their toe, maybe the door is open for New Mexico. They get North Dakota State at home in a couple weeks. James Madison might run the table, but I couldn't believe North Dakota State couldn't do anything against UNLV and lost 13-7.
4: I'll tell you what's going to be a huge game. I got to make sure the date here on this one. But in the Pac-12 overall, I mentioned this briefly a little earlier, check out Oregon State, ATS. They are, I think they're undefeated. They're crushing teams every single weekend. That's a really good football team. They play at Boise November 14th. I looked for a number on Oregon State to win the Pac-12 this weekend. Everything's long gone, obviously. But this is a team, they lost to Houston right away, which was a very close game, 33-20. The following week, catching a huge number against Texas Tech, that was 35-24.
5: Moved the ball on them.
4: Yes, they did.
5: Had a shot.
4: And since then, 52-17, 33-7, 56-26, 66-14, covering all these numbers.
5: Yeah.
4: So, very good results out of Oregon State so far.
5: Did you see the total Thursday night? Colorado State and Texas State, after, you know, the chaos.
4: It's almost touching 70, isn't it?
5: It's 72 now.
4: It'll be 68, I think.
5: Kept going up. I see a 72 now. Colorado State. Yeah. Morit says, no, you're not calling plays anymore. The guy leaves. I have no choice. I got to let you go.
4: What was your reaction yesterday watching the Commanders game live?
5: I'm like, this is going to happen.
4: Yeah, you're right.
5: Something's wrong. Like, they're lackadaisical. There's no sense of urgency. 55 seconds, and then snap the ball, and then it's apparent that they think they have a timeout, or they didn't know the overtime rules, that you only get two, and they've used them both. Because Daniels is looking at the sideline. Then the play comes in. And then, to me, it looks like he goes rogue, because it's going to be a pass play because so many guys went out, like ran 10 yards down the field, and he's supposed to throw the ball. And then I started laughing when Jonathan Vilma, the color analyst, is like, no, he's not throwing the ball. You can't take the chance with an interception. But the clock's going to run out.
4: You've
5: got to kill it.
4: What else are they going
5: to do? And they could have used another 5 seconds, and I still don't think he would have been able to kill the clock in what happened. And a guy who's seen everything.
4: Oh, that's a base hit by Yelich. That might score two.
5: It will score two. There's two outs. 3-2 Brewers. Yamamoto didn't have it today.
4: No.
5: Man, that was a big
4: drop. If you need to lose a bet, I'm your guy. I'm on Yamamoto's outs over tonight. Has no chance.
5: He did not have it. So, but Chris Myers, who's seen it all, is just like, I can't. They're going to get out of here with a tie, and they're loving it. They can't believe it. The Giants celebrated afterwards. I can't believe. I agree with Mike Florio, and I was like one when it happened. That is the worst end of game management, mismanagement, clock issue, whatever, or a play call since the miracle of the Meadowlands. That's just incomprehensible. That's unfathomable what happened.
4: I'll give you
5: how
4: one.
5: They did that. You can't. That cannot happen. The OC, the head coach, and the quarterback all blow it.
4: I don't know how that's possible. We have a great game as a reference here. An analogy from Phil earlier on X. You can always tweet the show at VSIN Live and Mitch Moss Radio at Paulie Howard. Game in college football a couple years ago. Crystal Ball in Miami against Georgia Tech. He was trying to get the running back 100 yards in that game on the ground.
5: Yep.
4: All you had to do was go to victory formation. Game was over with. Instead, he ran the ball. Kid fumbled. Georgia Tech beat him on a very lengthy play at the end of the game. That I think that's a great comparison to what happened yesterday. But also, these are pros we're talking about. It's a billion-dollar organization. These guys make tens of millions of dollars.
5: Can't keep happening.
4: Cannot keep happening.
5: Cowboys, Ravens, this.

0: Eagles game, again, the guy takes, Cameron takes the opening kickoff back for a touchdown. Now, it was nullified. It was called back because of penalties. But then you have 8 seconds to go in the game. You said, okay, I'm going to kick it deep. And if the guy returns it that far, oh, by the way, you got a kicker who's good from 70? You got that?
1: Of all people, I know.
0: You got Mike
1: the biggest leg ever, him and Aubrey.
0: Yeah, sure. I got Mike McDonald, who I want to love.
1: Oh, that was so bad.
0: How do you run the ball before halftime?
1: Yeah.
0: You're a team that has shown you're very turnover prone in all of these games. Why take any chance? You can't run the football. Why take any chance? Just maybe do a quarterback sneak, get out of there at halftime. You run the ball. They scored, the Niners scored three touchdowns on three drives combined for 29 yards. And then Harbaugh going for it, not once, but twice, the fourth and six as well at the end of the game.
1: Mike Florio's a respected guy. He said Quinn should have been fired today. It was that bad. And compared it to Miracle at the Meadowlands in 78, when the OC was fired the next day. That's how bad. I can't argue with him. It was that bad.
0: It was actually...
1: He's lucky. Going to the NFC title game a couple years ago probably saved them. But that if I woke up today and he was gone, I wouldn't have been surprised.
0: No, I know. And by the way, it started Thursday night with a decision by Todd Bowles.
1: Yeah, that too. 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
0: All right, first touchdown scores for tonight from Ryan Kramer. Monday Night Football preview is on the way. 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We'll expand on that coming up on Follow the Money. It's VSiN, the Sports Betting Network.

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2: 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At 3-1, Josh Allen and Buffalo are coming off their first loss of the season last week, while Matthew Stafford and the Rams picked up a big fourth quarter comeback win against the Eagles. Should be a good one. 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
5: Well, we've had a handful of games. I think the exact number is three, with a total around 54.5. And they've all gone over so far in the NFL this season. And it won't stop. The market does not think 54.5 is enough. It's up to 55.5 now at multiple books. Here at Circa, Rams 3.5 minus 105, and the total is 55. But I'm looking at one, two, three, four, five, at least five different books right now that have 55.5 on the game.
6: This is not good news for the Bills and also props. It doesn't look good for DJ Moore because they promoted Sherfield from the practice squad. So Palmer already ruled out. So now you're looking at rookie Skylar Bell, Sherfield, who's 11-1 anytime at Caesars now. And then you're going to have to count on Shakir and in a big game from Keon Coleman now, that you could be down two big weapons with the Bills' offense and a banged-up Josh Allen.
5: Okay, so do you want to throw out the Rams numbers that I have here against tight ends, assuming that we're going to have to get more now, Kincaid and Knox? The Rams are the number one team in DVOA against the tight end position, and oh, by the way, they've allowed 18.2 yards per game to tight ends on the year. That's it.
6: Yeah, I trust Brady, though, with the creativity. He's got to get these guys involved. I mean, if you're down Palmer and you're not down DJ Moore, I don't know what Skylar Bell's going to give you. I know they like him, but you're going to have to get these tight ends involved because now it's just, well, if I can limit Shakir and take him away, good luck. Who are you going to throw to?
5: Do you want to be on both Josh Allen and Matthew Stafford, their rushing yards tonight?
6: Yes, I do.
5: You want to do Stafford?
6: I do. So he had it's plus money over 1.5. He had 3 for 10 in the last game and 2 for 13 before that. He also had 4 attempts against the Giants. And then in week one, I had 40-1 any time, and that nonsense at the 1 yard line when he couldn't get any sideways at the tush push.
5: Sure.
6: Which he has one rushing touchdown, though, in the last 10 years.
5: That's it?
6: That's it.
5: Wow. So there are things like this that can turn into tendencies for these teams. Maybe this is that for him, right, where he's going to be willing to run a little bit more. I'll bring you a couple of examples. Last year, remember Puka Nacua, you wanted to bet his rushing attempt over, like every single game, right, because they gave him
6: the end around against the Eagles, too. Yeah,
5: Shaheed was another one last year, or rushing yard. I'll give you another one, and it happened immediately in the game yesterday. Luther Burden with a rushing attempt for the Bears.
6: Okay.
5: They're not afraid to give it to him at all, and so he'll maybe have like a half of an attempt for a game, maybe plus money on the over.
6: Yeah.
5: So primetime games have been great to dogs. They've won the last 8 outright. Last night, Baltimore did it again. It goes all the way back to when Atlanta beat Green Bay. Week 3 on that Thursday night. Every single primetime game the dog has won since then.
6: Well, I love this Rams team. It's an all-star team, no doubt. And we both loved them last year, too. But this is, they got to do better defensively. You get Donald back tonight. And that second half against Denver has not aged well either. But can they contain Allen and Superman? That didn't happen 2 years ago. That was an incredible game, 44-42. But I'm concerned about the defense, number one, and I'm also concerned about the Stafford turnovers. That's 6 interceptions on the year. And they were fortunate to beat the Eagles, even though they dominated the box score. And they were backed up after they got that stop down 10, but Stafford rose to the occasion with the two big drives.
5: I think there's a path here where the outcome of this game for the Bills offensively sort of resembles that of what happened against the Chargers. The Chargers were absolutely as desperate as any team in the league going back to Buffalo, playing week three. They were 0-2 at the time. Their defense played their guts out, forced a ton of turnovers, but couldn't win the game. Now, this is not a winless team with the Rams, obviously, but all that hype coming into the season, if they lose this, it'll be 2-3.
6: It's interesting, yeah. A lot of winnable games, though, coming up. But, yeah, I'd say if you lose, you can kiss the division goodbye.
5: That's the way it appears.
6: You're 3.5 behind the Niners, then. But also, what does it look like, though, too? And what does it look like defensively? And the other thing, same thing. Where are you at with the Bills? They got to stop with the turnovers. Last 2 weeks have been ridiculous. And now, I also can't really say, well, everyone's, other than Cam Ward, everyone's moved the ball on Houston.
5: Mm-hmm.
6: And Detroit, everyone's moved the ball on Detroit, too. Although they did a better job, and Ryan's taken over the play call and news with Houston, but also a better job yesterday against Arizona. But suddenly, those don't like these great performances either anymore.
5: Well, that's a pretty wicked combination in a bad way, by the way. If you turn the ball over a lot on offense and you don't have a good defense, you're going to be putting your defense in a really, it's already a bad unit, but you're going to give the other team plenty of opportunities. I mean, the Chargers just, they're the Chargers. So they just shot themselves in the foot 100 times in that game, and that's the reason why they couldn't win it overall. You want to do a little first touchdown action tonight?
6: Plantains.
5: Time for our guy.
6: Mangoes, plums, red on the inside. That's Kramer. If he hits this one tonight, right in the Hall of Fame, and it, one of the four, it is Stafford, who I just mentioned, one touchdown in the last 10 years. 95-1 he got. He's 85-1 here. A little tush-push, a little takeoff from maybe the four-yard line. Can he get in there? Any, you want any piece of that?
5: I mean, it did not look, that tush-push that you're talking about did not look very promising.
6: No. It'd have to be running it out from like the four-yard line. Shakir. 17-18-1.
5: Okay.
6: Knox, 40-1. And Davis Allen, 50-1. First touchdown in this one. A lot of candidates.
5: Yeah.
6: See if we can hit a bomb.
5: I hope it's not another short shot here. Because this could very easily be a Josh Allen type or a Kyren Williams.
6: Oh, absolutely. You know? No doubt. No doubt. And so you asked me earlier about, how nuts do I want to get? I want to get crazy. I'm nuts on this game, absolutely. And the great player and game specials that they offer for every NFL game at Caesars. Both teams to score every quarter plus 450. I bet Octopus, 14-1. I would like to bet Josh Allen to have an Octopus. You score the touchdown and get the two. Touchdown and field goal each half, 12-1, now down to 10-1. Two touchdowns each quarter, 10-1. Each team touchdown in each quarter, 22-1.
5: Okay.
6: Each team rushing and passing touchdown in each half. It was 70. Now they lowered it to 50. Doesn't seem crazy. 2 years ago, 44-42.
5: Right.
6: A lot of talent on the field. A lot of weapons. Could happen. Total of 55. Yes. Longest touchdown under 45.5 yards. Like that, and I'm with the guru on Corum over rushing. I don't mind Ty Johnson over receiving, and he also likes Higbee over receiving in this one, too, with some of the other guys. And I bet Skylar Bell anytime touchdown, which is, I bet 8-1. It's gone up now.
5: Okay.
6: What
5: is the highest number you think? Because you're obviously expecting a zillion points in this game tonight. What's the highest number we're going to get in play, you think, tonight? Will we touch 80 at any point?
6: What's your biggest concern? I know what mine is. Novak. Novak and that crew. Big play.
5: McVay, by the way, has never won a game with him on the field.
6: Yeah. This is the worst officiating crew out there, and they're doing one of the biggest games of the season. He did the Seattle debacle last week. 30 flags. 280 yards of penalties. It's the people think they tune in to watch him. It's just going to be, I'm concerned about a flag fest. It's also, you know, big play, or it's first and 20 again. Second and 20. Oh, God. It's like that Jacksonville drive. Was it third and 40? Second and 40 that they had?
5: It happened again yesterday. Several games had up to like 15 flags combined, maybe more than that, and for just like hundreds of yards overall. So I know, I think it was last week that it was the worst, but yesterday it got slightly better, right. I guess.
6: Well, these are hard to cash, no doubt, but you saw what happened in the Detroit game. I mean, it's 45-21, and they don't score in the first quarter.
5: Yeah.
6: So I wouldn't be surprised if we get an in-play total in the 60s, and this has all the makings. Well, if you're gonna let the Denver offense cook like they did in the second half, and now you're going against Superman here, and how good he is, no matter who's out or who's in there, if he's on, how well he can play. And then, you know, you could factor in maybe short fields, turnovers, all that. I mean, Stafford with the interceptions and bad Buffalo defense, or maybe Allen turns it over too, like he did against New England, and like Cook putting on the ground right away against the Chargers.
5: Mm. Well, we get another call tonight of Matthew Stafford throwing a pick six, followed by, boy, he doesn't make that mistake very often. Actually, he's done it 34 times.
6: I would think Buck and Aikman are all over that one.
5: Oh, by the way, did you bet that? Right. The no defensive special team touchdown?
6: I did not, no.
5: Okay.
6: But it's respectable here. It's $3.
5: Yeah.
6: That's not bad.
5: Okay.
6: I like
5: But this is typically the kind of game that you like to not have one scored, right?
6: Yeah.
5: Great offenses and, well, the turnovers are a key.
6: How many punts are we going to get, too?
5: Oh, that's a...
6: You got to be aggressive. I mean, with a total of 55, you know, that's another reason why you can play longest made field goal under, too. You could be trying field goals in this game? I don't think so. And the two aggressive coaches, I say go for it. And if it's fourth and reasonable, go for it. That's one concern, though, too. 6-7 minute drive. Fourth and goal from the two.
5: What are you thinking for a score?
6: They go
5: here?
6: For it, nothing.
5: What are you thinking? Like 37-30?
6: 37-27 Rams.
5: All right.
6: 40-27 Rams.
5: In pocket plays are up next. Let's enjoy how spectacular some of these results were over the weekend. Coming up on Follow the Money, it's VSiN, the Sports Betting Network.
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6: Yep, did not expect this. Yamamoto out. And another error by the Brewers, which led to another Dodgers run. Leadoff double by Tucker. Sacrifice bunt. Threw it in the outfield. Dodgers now 185 in play. 10.5 the total. 3-3 top of the fifth. Runner on second. Nobody. You're going to do this off Yamamoto? And the second time
5: today he's throwing the ball past the first baseman?
6: Yeah. My God. Incredible. Liberty money line. Loser Friday. The Dream. Get out the broom. As the Dream, now they have nowhere to play. This is a fiasco in the WNBA Finals. This is a mess. Seahawks gave the game to the 49ers. Silly turnovers and that bizarre play called by McDonald before the half. Falcons lane 3, couldn't get the big stop. Good game. Big win for the Ravens, though. Huntley was awesome. Broncos winner. Steelers ice cream winner. Boise State big win winner. Great job by USC and Lincoln Riley. Went on the road and won in Happy Valley. And game one under Brewers and Dodgers, ice cream, great game. And a great 2-1 final there as well. Had the wrong tight end. Darnell Washington over, no good. It was Pat Freiermuth with two touchdowns and a big day. And both teams to make a 33-yard field goal, piece of cake. Schrader is something, man. They have 16.
5: He's your new guy.
6: Isn't he something? I mean, they put him out there from 58, 57, along with Reichert.
5: Right.
6: These are the two guys
5: my God,
6: to watch
5: that guy.
6: Now.
5: Yeah, no kidding.
6: Yeah, Reichert's 15 for 15 on the season. He hit from 55 and 54, and the Colts' lead was 16 field goals and attempts, and Schrader was great, especially in the elements in that stadium as well. Rams' money line tonight, both teams rushing touchdown, $1.20. Each team scores in all four quarters, plus 450. A rushing and passing touchdown each team each half, 70-1. That's at Caesars and Will Hill. That's all depending. I'm geeked for this game tonight. Longest touchdown under 45.5 yards. Packers money line Sunday night against the Cowboys. Love should have a huge day. Tomorrow, Frozen Frenzy. Games go every 15 minutes. Ducks $1.25 in regulation. Calgary's 0-5. They've been blown out in all five games. And Florida State plus 21 against the Hurricanes Saturday night. Good luck. Let's rock and roll tonight.
5: Okay, so you know that question of, like, would you prefer to lose a game, like, right away? Would you rather have, like, a bad beat? On a one-off, I would just say rip the Band-Aid off and make sure it's over with by the first quarter. On a one-off. But for a full weekend, let's discuss which bet that I made this weekend was the worst out of the entire bunch. Let's see. I had Bears money line yesterday against the Packers. How'd that one go?
6: They let Ditka down. Too bad.
5: I had the White Sox Guardians game five over 7.
6: It won 22 in a row. Can't get come
5: two,
6: on.
5: 2-0 final, 21 strikeouts by
6: guys,
5: the Sox.
6: Put the ball in play. Come on, 21 strikeouts? It's ridiculous.
5: I had Oregon UCLA over 59.5. This is no joke. I knew it was dead when UCLA completed the first play of the game for 61 yards, then had multiple attempts to score at the 1 yard line, couldn't, had to settle for a field goal, and then Oregon scored immediately, went for 2, didn't get it. I'm like, this has no chance. Would they have 10 turnovers in the game?
6: I believe you're right. And Oregon had 7.
5: Yeah, 17-15 final score, no chance to go over. Washington money line Friday night against Iowa. Game was over with in the first quarter. Iowa killed them. And the biggest regret that I have on the Washington game and the Penn State game, which was a loser, is that I told myself, boy, oh boy, I don't know, these feel like stay-away games, but I played them both because they were spot games, and they both lost. And Yamamoto earlier today, guy's been best postseason pitcher on this run, tied with Curt Schilling in the history of the sport, is out in the third inning. That's a loser. The winners that we had, Georgia plus one. I told you! Joking. But Georgia plus 1.5 against Alabama, that was a winner. And the Cardinals-Lions game, which I bet before the season, over 40.5, that got there. That got off to a slow start. So here's the angle of tonight's game. Good tweet. Thanks to my buddy who sent this over to me. I'm playing the Bills in the first quarter on the money line, which is available at plus 115. And for them to score first at minus 130.
6: Mm-hmm.
5: The Bills have won the coin toss twice this year. They received both times.
6: Okay.
5: The Rams have won the coin toss twice this year. They deferred both times.
6: Yes. Nice.
5: So that's the reason why I'm betting the Bills games and also or those Bills numbers.
6: Like the Colts thing.
5: Yeah, it is.
6: Although it didn't work out yesterday, but 19 of the last 22 times they've scored first. Yeah, give me the damn ball. I'm going down the field.
5: There's also this. Several books now are offering props in the first quarter.
6: Uh-huh.
5: If you would like to look at rushing props for the Bills players specifically, maybe receivers, whatever that is, Josh Allen rushing, that might be a way to attack it as well. But kind of like our chances of getting the ball first for Buffalo, and hence those bets being made.
6: DJ Moore officially inactive for Buffalo.
5: Okay, all right.
6: We're 8 days away from the start of the association. A triple header and a day game to start. And great job with the guide. Can't wait to tear into this. Become a subscriber today as little as $9.99.
5: There was a play at the plate. The crowd's going crazy here. They might challenge this one here. I don't know. That was pretty close, man. That was a bang-bang play. Here.
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5: And oh, he's out. Oh, is that close? Because his left foot comes over the plate. His left foot does not touch the plate.
6: Is it up?
5: Oh, I think they got it.
6: What'd they call on the field?
5: Safe.
6: All right, can't overturn it. No? What do you think? Can't overturn
5: it? I need another angle. That's not a good angle right there.
6: Right.
5: But the left foot definitely does not touch the plate the way it appears. It goes over the plate.
6: It's a back out. Safe.
5: God, your Dodgers love is just making
6: safe.
5: Me vomit my mouth.
6: No, safe. A Brewers raisin World Series ends the drought. Someone finally gets off the schneid, wins a World Series. Be something.
5: Yeah. Sorry, go keep going with the NBA guide.
6: BSIN.com/subscribe now. Get it. 8 days away, baby. Knicks repeat. LeBron and with the Sixers. Get the guide. The guys did a great job. BSIN.com/subscribe. ALCS, what do you think? Rasmussen. Tampa's won 13 straight starts with Rasmussen. He's 10-0 with a 1-6-7. They went 5-1 this year against Cleveland. Cleveland couldn't do anything offensively against them. He's $1.75 tonight, and he was so good against the Yankees with almost a no-no.
5: Well, that's kind of like Yamamoto going in today's game, right? So good. The history there. Like you can, if there's one thing here that you can bank on, it would be Yamamoto.
6: This guy has had one bad start since July, and he's lost one game. His last loss was early July. Mm-hmm. That's how good he's been. And much like Milwaukee, Tampa, safe?
5: They called him safe. I don't know if he was safe.
6: Tampa, 57-26 at home. Milwaukee, 58-26 at home. Maybe it's all about the home field here. All right?
5: By the way, they're pitching May right now, which means, well, Gasser's going to go game three in L.A.
6: Gasser and then pitching chaos?
5: I don't know. Or does game that mean four? That Mizorowski's going to go game four?
6: How long can he go? Can I get 5 innings?
5: Just threw almost 100 pitches the other day.
6: Yeah, I know. But disappointed in the Miz so far.
5: Yeah, it has not been great. I think been too geeked up for these games.
6: Yep. Too jacked up. Uh-huh. Coming out throwing 105.
5: So now, before this game, by the way, the Brewers turned into the short shot to win the World Series.
6: Way overreaction.
5: Right? I would say so. I mean, they were...
6: They held serve. They won a good game. 2-1. You had your ace going.
5: Yeah, you had Mizorowski. You won a game with Mizorowski on the mound.
6: Yeah.
5: Nobody should be stunned by that.
6: Uh-huh.
5: Boy, Chirio made a good throw on this one as well. A little bit offline, but...
6: But, you know, you got to be... If you have futures, you got to be loving life, though, if you got Tampa. To win the American
5: 100%.
6: League. Because they had to burn Williams and Messick.
5: Oh,
6: so
5: yeah.
6: So that's the thing. You get Foster Griffin today, and that's Williams is awesome, but he strikes out so many guys, you can only go 5 innings.
5: Yeah, I know.
6: Because the strikeouts have been insane. But then
5: his walk count gets up there, too.
6: Yeah, sure. Sure. So this really flipped. At one point, the Dodgers, the Brewers were minus 250 in play, and now they trail 4-3 as they continue to throw the ball all over the yard.
5: Yesterday was a really good day in the state of Wisconsin. Brewers got that win. Yeah, Green Bay looked awesome anymore, for the first time. Is today going to be the really good day to come back here? Really good day in L.A.? Dodgers win this game and the Rams take care of business tonight?
6: I think you're right. Yep, I think you're right. Got it. We got to get a big market team in the World Series. Got to have that, though, right, Mitch?
5: No, that's something the devil roots for, I think.
6: The Rays, that'd be a great story with the Rays, though, too. Way down there in payroll, if they can do this.
5: All right, let's hope we get a great one tonight.
6: I hope so.
5: Yeah,
6: come
5: I know,
6: on.
5: Right?
6: Stay
5: out
6: of the way, Novak. My biggest concern, stay out of the way. Let them play.
5: Yep. The fellows on VSiN Primetime will take you through the entire night tonight. Live betting, also talking about more. Week 6 NFL, look ahead to college football as well this weekend. And then Dustin caps off the night tonight with cashing out at 11 p.m. Eastern. You can wake up early tomorrow. VSiN by the books with Dave and Jensen, 7 a.m. Eastern. Best of luck tonight, everybody.

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16: We are off and running on what should be a marvelous Monday. Alongside Matt Newmans, I'm Tim Murray. Bottom of the fifth inning in Milwaukee, Wisconsin, 4-3, back and forth they go. Dodgers and Brewers, both starters already out. First five over, if you hit it, easy winner. Yamamoto exits after just 2 2/3, but the Dodgers battle back, give themselves back the lead, Matt, and right now It'll be a bullpen game from here on out. Both starters, as mentioned, have been exited.
17: Boom.
16: And Wild Bill has just gone yard.
17: Tie
16: we got
17: game.
16: Ourselves a 4-4 game in Milwaukee. You know, Matt, we sit through the summer months. We watch baseball. And we crave days like this. How about a Monday Night Football matchup between two of the best teams in the NFL? Maybe a Super Bowl preview, Bills and Rams. We got an NLCS game in the fifth inning. And oh, by the way, an ALCS game starting at around 8 o'clock Eastern, Rays and Guardians. Can't get much better than... Oh, no, it can't get better, Matt, because what is here? Dom DeMarco's Pizza.
17: Contreras goes deep there. He hits a bomb, and he stops between second and third base to do some sort of celebration. What a clown. But he does tie the game at four, and this is, man, this series is going to live up to the hype. You can just sense it. Last night, we were, a bunch of us were sitting in the Westgate sportsbook talking about how do you bet game one, and nobody had a strong opinion. I said, I bet the Brewers plus 140 to win the series. So that's my bet on game one, because if Miz can't win game one, the Brewers are in big trouble. Well, he won game one, and now we got a tie here in game two. So I think you got to feel pretty optimistic if you want Milwaukee to win this series against the Dodgers, knock out the two-time defending champs. And Brewers showing a lot of fight here. Dodgers showing the heart of a champion, battling back to take the lead after Yamamoto had his worst postseason start of his career. This has been a great game so far, and we're only in the bottom of the fifth.
16: Yamamoto, in his previous five starts, have been essentially flawless, Matt. You go back to the NLCS against this Brewers team a year ago, a complete game, allowing one run. Then in the World Series, complete game, one run allowed. Six innings, one run allowed. Closes out game seven. Seven innings, one run allowed in the NLDS, and today only 2 2/3, the shortest postseason start of his career, and it is 4-4. Once again, William Contreras, deep shot to center field, 4-4 the score right now. Live number, it's a pick'em between the Dodgers and the Brewers. Total, how about this, Matt? With Yamamoto starting, you've got a live total of 11.5 right now in Milwaukee.
17: Well, as our friend Will Hill tweeted today, and I was thinking about this last night, there's been so much talk about Yamamoto being dominant in the postseason, World Series MVP, last five starts, 5-0, incredible numbers. At some point, the guy's going to get hit. He got hit today. And Will Hill tweeted that out today right before the show. And he was on the money with that. Hopefully he bet the Brewers today. You got a shot here if you did bet Milwaukee against Yamamoto. The tweet from Will Hill was, quote, I guess Yamamoto was overdue to have a bad postseason start. Dodgers might be in some trouble. You know, when he left the game at 2 2/3, I think he had 78 pitches at the time, right around that number. His high for the season, high pitch count for the season through three innings was 52. And that's why the Milwaukee batters did a great job of running up his pitch count. Bowers had a great at-bat. Yelich hits the bases loaded, two-out single to knock him out of the game. And I think Dave Roberts did the right thing. Now, it's questionable. So Yamamoto was gassed after that long at-bat. And I think it was, that was seemed like a 15-pitch at-bat. Do you know what it was?
16: I don't know off the top of my head.
17: Yeah, they never on the broadcast, they never mentioned how many pitches it was. And if they did, I missed it. But it seemed like about 12 to 15 pitches, a long at-bat. And Yamamoto seemed gassed after that. You can kind of see it on his face. And I said, this sounds strange with your ace, but I would actually consider taking him out now. Because you got a right-hander against a lefty, Yelich coming to plate. The lefty matchup favors Milwaukee. And you can almost see it on Yelich's face when he walked to the mound that, or to the plate, that he knew he was going to hit Yamamoto at that point, and he did. He drove right away, drove a line drive to center field, two runs in, gave the Brewers a lead, and then Roberts comes out of the dugout to make a pitching change. As I say that, Yelich hits another single, a two-out single, though. He's the only runner on base, 4-4 tie, bottom of the fifth. Tim, does DraftKings have an updated series price? Because I would think Milwaukee has probably shifted to being a slight favorite in this series after the Dodgers right around minus 160 going into it.
16: Right now they do not. It is down. Okay. The Rays are minus $1.65 to win their series against the Guardians. But at some point, we will see it. The Brewers, by the way, are your betting favorite now to win the World Series. They're plus 170. Dodgers at plus 180. So that does kind of give you an indication of where we're at for this series. Now, real quickly on Christian Yelich, he's beloved in Milwaukee. He's obviously been an MVP before, but he's been a disappointment in recent years. Injuries, playoff underwhelming performances. This postseason, Matt, he stepped up. He had a big hit in the NLDS against the Padres. I believe that was his first RBI since like 2018 in the postseason, and he stepped up in this postseason. And, you know, there's something about this Brewers team. It's just game one. There's so much firepower with the Dodgers, so it's hard to, even at, you know, if they were down 3-0, I mean, it still would be like, no, no, no, the Dodgers still have that type of firepower. It just reminds me of the way they battled against the Padres, won those two games at home, and now the way they were able to win game one, man. You just get kind of some special vibes with this Brewers team. But we'll see. We'll see how it all plays out. Garrett Mitchell takes a four-pitch walk, and now men on first and second. So once again, as we came on air, Wild Bill, William Contreras, a solo home run to dead center, 436 feet. The Dodgers, after falling behind 3-2, scored two runs in the top of the fifth inning. But it is 4-4. Dave Roberts now going to make a pitching change here. 4-4 is the score. Going back to last year, Matt, game two of the NLCS, October 18th, Yamamoto took the hill in Milwaukee, and he went nine innings, one run, three hits, seven strikeouts. The lone blemish was a Jackson Churio homer in the first inning. Jackson Churio led off that game with a homer, and then after that, it was near perfection from Yamamoto, and not the case tonight. The Brewers get to him. He lasts just 2 2/3. The starter for the Brewers was Logan Henderson tonight. He lasted just 4+. He was pulled in the fifth inning as well, Matt. And we got ourselves a hell of a game. First and second, new pitcher coming in. This will be the fifth pitcher of the game for the Dodgers.
17: Well, you start with Yoshinobu Yamamoto, and it becomes a game of Johnny Holstaff. Because at this point, with a day off before game three, the Dodgers are going to use everybody on the staff available to try to win this game. You don't want to go down 2-0. It's not a death sentence if you do, because you're the Dodgers. You got plenty of firepower going back home. But you're going to use every pitcher you can to try to win this game tonight. So it is definitely a Johnny Holstaff type of game at this point. Dave Roberts is going to be making frequent trips to the mound or pitching changes here the rest of the way. I've said this about Yamamoto many, many times. You've heard me say it so many times, you're probably tired of it. But if you're going to get to Yamamoto, you got to get him early.
16: Yep.
17: And he is susceptible to getting hit in the first inning, and the Brewers did it again to him today. And after that, they continued the assault. It's incredible to think about how good he's been in the postseason. And he had to go almost 80 pitches into the third inning tonight. But again, we'll talk about this game more as it goes on. Incredible night we got going here. We have another baseball game to talk about. And Tim, one of the marquee Monday Night Football matchups of the year.
16: Yeah, no doubt. We got the Los Angeles Rams hosting the Buffalo Bills tonight. That is our VSiN primetime game of the night, even though you can make an argument that maybe it should be game one of the ALCS with Foster Griffin against Rasmussen for the Tampa Bay Rays, who are favorites there. Total sitting at 6.5 for that game later tonight. By the way, if you're wondering about the total, already gone over the full game. Total closed at 7, juiced under. So you could have got plus money on over 7, Matt, and you'd be sitting on a winner right now in this game. Yurphy came home as well in the first inning, too. But Buffalo and Los Angeles, a lot to get to on this game, Matt. But right now, Rams sitting as 3.5-point favorites and one of the highest totals of the NFL season. 55.5 tonight at SoFi Stadium. Here at Circa, a flat 55. But 55.5 out there in the market. 3.5 is the spread. We say this a lot, that there are good games to live bet. Matt, it feels like this is a very good game to live bet. One of the highest totals of the NFL season, relatively short total, or excuse me, short spread. Could be a good opportunity if you want the Rams. You could get them maybe at plus money at some point on the money line. If you want the Bills, maybe you get them higher and you're able to thread the needle there. So I, at this point, don't have a pregame bet. I am looking forward to the opportunity to bet this game live as we do, by the way, I think we have the bases loaded right now as an infield single. I want to say here for the Milwaukee Brewers. As man, this Brewers team, man, I'm going to use the word, they're feisty.
17: Well, you don't win 103 games by mistake.
16: They do not.
17: Bases loaded here with two outs, 4-4, and not sure who's coming to play for Milwaukee, but the Dodgers in a pinch again. Freddie Freeman with a stretch. Nice defensive play by Tommy Edman, but you can't quite get him at first. And now you got bases loaded.
16: Oh, his foot came off the bag.
17: His foot was definitely out the bag. There was no doubt. You could see that line. So bases loaded. Big spot here for the Brewers to try to take back control of this game. What's the live line move to? It's got to be Milwaukee, $1.60? What is it?
16: Right now, Milwaukee has moved to a -143 favorite as Sal Frelick comes to the plate. Bases loaded, bottom of the fifth inning, -133 now. The live odds to win the World Series, Dodgers now 2-1. Brewers +155.
17: I do have a bet on Monday Night Football. We'll talk about that after the break.
16: And we'll head to Los Angeles coming up at the bottom of the hour. We got a loaded show. Chuck Esposito will give us the latest from behind the counter at 8 o'clock Eastern. John Scott live from SoFi Stadium, bottom of the hour. More on a Monday night monster matchup, Rams and Bills next.
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23: The Colonel is the king of chicken. 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
16: Alongside Matt Eumanns, I'm Tim Murray. As we went to break, Sal Frelick took a fastball at the knees, Matt. A beautiful pitch, but one you think to yourself, man, how did you let that one go by? 4-4 the score, top of the sixth inning. as once again William Contreras solo home run in the bottom of the fifth, but the Brewers strand the bases loaded. Jojo Romero now in out of the bullpen here for the Milwaukee Brewers. And as you mentioned, Matt, it's a bit of a Johnny Holstaff situation now for both of these teams. They have a day off tomorrow, so you empty the clip, if you will. 1-1 count right now to Shohei Ohtani, top of the sixth inning there at AmFam Field in Milwaukee. Live number at this moment in time has the Dodgers as a slight favorite, as looked like Shohei Ohtani tried to hit that one to Green Bay out of the stadium.
17: Yeah, he's frustrated, man. He, in the series against the Brewers, he batted 2-for-13. Series against the Braves, 2-for-13. Here against the Brewers, I think, looking for his first hit. We're in the sixth inning of Game 2, and I believe over the last 23 games, Ohtani is homerless and batting about 160. So this is, I think, the most extended slump we've seen of his career. You can blame injuries if you want, but he's definitely going through it right now. And this is a bad time to be going through it if you're Ohtani. It's a 1-2 count. He's up against a lefty. And this matchup is not favorable for him, so we'll see how it turns out. But I imagine it's not going to go Ohtani's way. His last home run was August 18th.
16: Wow. You know, it kind of reminds me when Drago started to bleed. You didn't think he was untouchable, Matt. Right. I never thought we'd see the day that Shohei Ohtani would be in this big of a slump.
17: Look who just struck out.
16: As he strikes out on a breaking ball away, and it is now one gone, top of the sixth inning, 4-4, Dodgers, Brewers. You know, not a bad appetizer. You know, like, if you're sitting back today and getting ready for Bills and Rams, you look at this pizza, you say, yep. That's going to be a good start to the day. Dom DeMarco's our official Monday Night Food sponsor. Great to see Al come in yet again. He had a box, a heaping box, Matt, of cannolis just for Paulie Howard.
17: Well, it's a great marketing opportunity. By the way, thanks to Al Scalliott for, again, sponsoring Monday nights here, the official Monday Night Football food sponsor of VSIN Primetime, 9785 West Charleston. Get out there at noon Wednesday for the Jim Feist Pro Football Handicapping Podcast. Superstar Scott Pritchard's going to be in attendance that day. He's going to be on the panel. Hopefully Jim Feist can make it back out. Had some medical issues here the past couple weeks, but hopefully Jim will be out there Wednesday. And that's just a great spot to have lunch and talk about the football betting for the week. But as Paul Howard was just going nuts over the cannolis again out there, and Al Scali is standing
16: cannoli.
17: There. I said, how about making Paul Howard the official face of the cannolis at Dom DeMarco's? Put his face on the box, and the quote is, holy cannoli, the best I've ever had. So Al said, that's a great idea. Let's do that.
16: Oh, we need to make that happen. And I overheard Paulie as he exited the studio with a box of cannolis. And these weren't the mini cannolis. These were full-size cannolis. And he goes, this will last me the whole week. Like, there's 20 of them in there, Paulie. Maybe give them to a couple people. Will Smith goes down on a breaking ball outside. Jojo Romero has struck out the first two batters he's faced here in the top of the sixth inning. All right, Matt, we've got so much action going on in NLCS Game 1 that we are overlooking a monster showdown at SoFi Stadium, Rams, Bills. Right now, market sits 3.5. And I know you got in early. By the way, if you are looking to bet the Rams and you are in Vegas, and I know a lot of you are not in Vegas, South Point right now does have a 3, -110 both ways. So if you are looking to bet on the Los Angeles Rams, South Point is the place. And that is the angle you are looking at for tonight's game.
17: It sure is, Timmy. I am on the Rams. That was the first bet I made, first NFL bet I made last week. Second bet I made was the Steelers. I know for a lot of people who think I play all underdogs, they'd be surprised. I have three of my biggest plays were on favorites this week, the Patriots, the Steelers, and the Rams. And Rams -2.5, -118 was the bet I made last Monday night, Tuesday morning. And I've also played the Rams at -3 in the contest, both contests. Having a good week here. Thanks to the Steelers and the Patriots both covering yesterday. Hopefully the Rams can finish it off tonight. But again, I want to talk about the Buffalo defense, which is been a problem here early in the season. A lot of that's been covered up by the greatness of Josh Allen because people like to focus on the superstars and the touchdowns and the stats a quarterback puts up. But the Buffalo defense has been exposed. And the Patriots started to do this a week ago with Drake May. And right now the Bills rank 27th in yards allowed, 372 per game, and 25th in scoring, 26.8 points a game. And when you talk about Kyren Williams, he is a stud running back. He had a big game against the Eagles a week ago. You got two of the best receivers in the league, and Puka Nacua and Devontae Adams. Matthew Stafford, I thought, really rebounded nicely in the past, in the second half in Philadelphia. He's had a couple of rough moments here the past couple weeks, a pick six against the Broncos, first half in Philadelphia, not so sharp. But I like the way Stafford played, and he finished that game last week. Tim, the Rams went on the road to Denver, outgained the Broncos 482 to 257. They outgained the Eagles 415 to 172. I mean, that's dominance, total dominance and total yards. And they should be able to do something similar. Now, Josh Allen's going to get his against this Rams defense tonight. But I think the Rams offensively should roll up big numbers against this Buffalo defense.
16: If you're looking for betting splits, Chuck Esposito, once again, going to join us 8 o'clock Eastern from Stations Casino. 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Beware of the trendy dog. You'll hear that a lot. Our buddy the Bear, Chris Felica, likes to say dog with fleas, right? Yeah. How about the Bills getting 72% of the bets right now at DraftKings, courtesy of our VSiN.com betting splits. John Ewing from BetMGM, not as high of a ticket count at BetMGM, but 59% of the bets on the Buffalo Bills. So the Bills getting some of that public action, but yet the number hanging north of 3. So I think, Matt, if I had to look at it, I probably would be joining you here, but I'm going to get greedy, and I'm going to hope that we can get a little cheaper price on the Rams. So maybe the Bills score on their opening drive, get under 3 or a cheap money line. So I'm going to be looking to bet the Rams at some point here live.
17: Might not be a bad idea because, look, the Rams did have a 16-0 halftime lead at Denver, and they blew it in the second half. But other than that, they've been a slow-starting team in these games. We'll see if they start slowly again tonight. And we got a guest coming up here to talk about Monday Night Football.
16: Yeah,
17: right?
16: John Stewart, Bills beat reporter, live from SoFi Stadium. He's going to join us from the stadium coming up bottom of the hour, so we'll get some insight there and his curiosity regarding this Bills defense. And if tonight will be that classic shootout, speaking of bets, how about 75% of bets on the over in this game? And, Matt, when we have Chuck on in a little over a half hour, I can only imagine Stations, which is known here in town as more of a recreational spot, right, for bettors. I got to imagine nonstop over money for

0: the Brewers. Right now, live line on this game, Matt. Brewers, minus $1.66 favorite as they have a man on first here in the bottom of the sixth. Brewers, I tell you what, you know, they were trailing going into the fifth inning, but they've had their opportunities here, Matt. They've had 7 hits in this game. They've come through. They're 3-for-6 with runners in scoring position so far tonight. And we've got a
1: throwaway on the pickoff play. Freddie Freeman can't corral it. He trips over the runner trying to chase the ball. Now the Brewers have a runner on second with no outs. So it seems like the Dodgers have been in constant trouble in this game, which is not what you anticipated from the beginning with Yamamoto making the start. Now, that really wasn't a bad throw. Freddie Freeman, I think, took his eye off the ball and just kind of misplayed it.
0: And that's pretty rare. Freddie Freeman, that's a rare mistake at first base. Freddie Freeman, one of the best first baseman defensively in the league. By the way, the man on second base has got wheels. David Hamilton, 30 stolen bases this year for the Brewers. He was most recently on the Red Sox as well. John Scott. Got it right that time. John Scott, Bills beat reporter, live from SoFi Stadium, going to join us bottom of the hour. What a night right here on VSiN Primetime.
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4: 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The I-1195 southbound off-ramp to Decatur Boulevard, Valley View Boulevard, only one lane will be open.
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1: Ryan Radke here from Westwood One. 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At 3-1, Josh Allen and Buffalo are coming off their first loss of the season last week, while Matthew Stafford and the Rams picked up a big fourth quarter comeback win against the Eagles. Should be a good one. Bills at the Rams coming up on Monday Night Football.
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4: You know, Matt, you think you've seen it all. We might have just seen a first. A bat flip on an RBI single in the sixth inning.
5: Well, that's Bill Contreras for you.
4: Wild Bill.
5: Flips his bat, and if you just happen to look up, you think, oh, did he hit a bomb? No, he hit a single. He bat flipped on a single.
4: But okay. It brought home a run, and the Brewers have a lead, and we've got another pitching change out in Milwaukee. The Brewers up 5-4, live number -399. What a day we have. NLCS Game 2, ALCS Game 1, and, oh, by the way, maybe a preview of this year's Super Bowl. Bills, Rams out in Los Angeles, and John Scott joins us right now, who, I might ask, Matt, is he the best dressed guest we've ever had on VSiN Prime? Three-piece suit? Look at him looking sharp out there.
5: Well, it's probably a bit of recency bias, but I don't think we've ever had anyone with a striped three-piece suit and tie combination like that. I would have to say yes, he's number one.
4: He's looking the part. John Scott, sports director for the NBC affiliate in Buffalo, WGRZ, joins us right now. It's rare to see a plus sign by the Buffalo Bills. So, Bills as a dog here, let's just talk about this offense so far, John. And the play of Josh Allen. What's the expectation in your eyes against this Rams team? And is it going to have to be a shootout for the Bills to get the win today?
6: I think points aplenty, because the Bills' defense has been the problem even when the Bills have been humming offensively early in the season. But it's been the tale of two different games here. The first two games, Josh Allen looks like maybe the best we've ever seen him play, and that includes his MVP season just a few years ago. But he's taken a step back in the past two games. That includes a game much closer against the Chargers than I think anyone thought, and that loss to the New England Patriots, which was capitalized by an ill-advised throw by Josh Allen that ended a potential game tying or go-ahead drive in the final minute of the game and losing to New England, which, oh, by the way, it looks like they have their mojo back, which was the fear. If the Bills couldn't really continue to put their foot on their throat, that New England would get some life and maybe turn their season around. As for tonight, though, the Bills are also down two of their top three wide receivers. No DJ Moore in this one. Saw him warming up, but ultimately isn't inactive here this night. And Josh Palmer hurting himself in practice this week. Not like he's been overly involved, but he has had some big-time touchdown grabs. So now it's going to fall on Josh Allen throwing to Keon Coleman, who has been pretty good, one of the positives here early in the season. And then maybe a rookie that a lot of people here in the Buffalo area have been really excited to see, and that is Skylar Bell. But he's still a rookie, and it'll be potentially his first action in the NFL.
5: James Cook, stud running back as well. Coleman, you're talking about. So Allen's still got some weapons here, but the Rams defense is going to get Aaron Donald back. He's made a minimal impact so far, so I don't think that really enters your handicap tonight. But when you said points of plenty, what do you think the Bills are going to put up on this Rams defense tonight?
6: I mean, even against the best defenses in the league, the Bills have been able to score. I would say, 24-plus points. They haven't hit the 30 threshold in the past couple games. But when they are at their best, and when Josh Allen isn't forcing the issue and allowing things to come to him rather than driving the football down the field unnecessarily, that's what they do. I mean, it seems like half the time they fall into 30 points, and you look at the end of the game, and from an analyst standpoint, I have a list of things that I could criticize that they did not do well, but lo and behold, Allen has a couple rushing touchdowns, and they have over 30 points a game. So I think even against a strong L.A. defense, you probably have to expect 24-plus.
5: Yeah, I think so, too. I think that's fair expectation against the Rams tonight. Josh Allen, if he brings his A game, could definitely be around a 30-point performance tonight by the Bills. You know, when you look ahead at the Bills in the big picture, are you really concerned about this defense being a problem? Because Josh Allen can mask a lot of the flaws that a team has when he's playing great. But you got to wonder how far this Bills team could go if this defense does not improve. Are you really concerned about this defense?
6: It was the ultimate X factor heading into this season. They obviously made the head coaching change, which means bringing on Jim Leonard as the defensive coordinator was also coinciding with a complete scheme change, dropping from the 4-3 over to the 3-4. And there have been some moments where that group has had been okay, and there's moments where they've struggled. And the defensive front, you have bright spots like Greg Rousseau, maybe defensive player of the year front runner through four games, and Deion Walker. That's secondary. My goodness. Even Christian Benford, who's considered their top cover guy, has not been at his best when he's been healthy here. So against this Puka Nacua, Davante Adams, even Matthew Stafford with the turnovers he's throwing, I absolutely have a ton of concerns that that secondary is going to be picked apart.
4: Once again, John Scott live from SoFi Stadium, kind enough to join us as we get ready for Monday Night Football. Bills and Rams right now. Rams around 3.5-point favorites at most sports books. Total around 55 and a half. Let's flip it over. We've talked about the deficiencies, if you will, for the Bills defense. Who, John, worries you the most from this offense that the Rams put out there? You alluded to Puka, Davante Adams, Kyren Williams was spectacular last week against the Philadelphia Eagles. Who's your biggest concern right now when you look at this Rams roster?
6: Can I see D, all of the above? I mean, I just don't think at all levels there are questions. I mean, Jahmyr Gibbs, he got his against the Bills. And I'm not saying that Kyren Williams is Jahmyr Gibbs, but running backs of a lesser caliber have been highly successful on the ground against this team. And like I said, I mean, Romeo Doubs is about to get excommunicated from the New England area. The guy looked like he was A.J. Brown last week against Max Hairston. So I think Nico Collins had a phenomenal game against the Bills. Amon-Ra St. Brown, I think you rightfully would put Puka Nacua and Davante Adams in a similar bucket as those two preeminent wide receivers. So to me, it's the first time they're facing a killer 1-2 punch, and I think all of those guys are going to get theirs and eat here tonight against the Bills defense.
5: How do you think the coaching change is working out so far in Buffalo?
6: Mixed. I think it's mixed. You notice when things are going well, the energy that Joe Brady brings, you feel it. It resonates for sure throughout the team, but this is the first true adversity that he's facing. And it's not just because it's their first loss. Offensively, they haven't been great the past 2 weeks, and defensively, they have issues. So how is the offensive-minded head coach going to fix some of the offensive issues while also trying to delineate and figure out what's going on the other side of the ball? This will be an interesting thing for Joe Brady to navigate here just four games in.
5: You know, if Joe Brady, I think, is a very sharp offensive mind, if the Bills pulled this off and upset the Rams tonight, who do you think is going to be the, aside from Josh Allen, who's going to be the one who gets it done? Is it going to be James Cook tonight?
6: Yeah, that would be my final thought for the offense. Is this is how you can release some of the pressure after off of an undermanned wide receiver group, down two guys. This is how you can slow down that pass rush and make the Rams defense say, all right, we have to not only account for Josh and his scrambling, we have to account and maybe bring some extra bodies into the box to stop James Cook, who, oh, by the way, is the reigning NFL rushing champion. And also, even though this was more of a way people looked at a Sean McDermott offense, but you could shorten the game. Any amount of time you can keep Matthew Stafford, Nacua, Adams, Kyren Williams off the field, that only benefits the Bills overall. So I think if James Cook can get going, and they need to stick with him because he's had some decent yardage and decent runs, but the past couple games he hasn't necessarily been getting the total of carries that maybe you want the workhorse type of back to get. So I think 20-plus carries for James Cook, as long as he's being efficient, I think that would really pay good dividends for the Bills.
4: At John Scott TV, sports director of the NBC affiliate in Buffalo. He's in Los Angeles, SoFi Stadium. John, before I let you run, have they discussed at all what their plans are going to be with a short week and them coming to Vegas? Are they staying out west? Do you know?
6: Yeah, I'll be out here with them too. They're going to go about an hour south to the University of California, Irvine. They'll be there Tuesday, Wednesday, Thursday. And up to where you are in Vegas, I'll be making the drive myself ahead of facing the Raiders next Sunday.
4: Beautiful. John, much appreciated, man. Enjoy the game. And once again, number one right now, best dressed VSiN primetime guest.
6: I appreciate the time, guys. Have a good one.
4: There he is. John Scott, once again, live from SoFi Stadium, sports director. I assume so. Just was curious where they would be. And UC Irvine, the Anteaters, will be hosting the Buffalo Bills. Hey, Matt, just a reminder, ever notice how everyone selling picks is always winning? A lot of money bags out there on social media. But once you sign up, you're not. Funny how that works. 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
5: Kyle Tucker at the plate, and Dodgers down 5-4, one out. We got a challenge here. You know, Will Smith should have challenged would have been a strike three call, and that came back to haunt the Dodgers, cost them a run in the first game.
4: Yamamoto wanted him to.
5: Yeah.
4: It looked like he wanted him to challenge it. He didn't. And the call is overturned on said challenge. Top of the seventh inning, Brewers up 5-4. Keep you updated on that. Quick thoughts, too, on ALCS Game 1 on the other side.
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6: Alongside Matt Humans, I'm Tim Murray. Thanks to John Scott, live from SoFi Stadium, for joining us. Hey, Myles Garrett in street clothes, of course, still sidelined. He is out for a bit there for the Los Angeles Rams. Update from Milwaukee, Matt, bottom of the seventh inning as the Brewers work a 1-2-3 top of the seventh. And right now, Garrett Mitchell at the plate for the Milwaukee Brewers, bottom seven. Live number in this game, Matt, has the Brewers at -430. I know you have a series ticket on the Dodgers.
7: The Brewers.
6: On the Brewers. Any interest to look at the Dodgers around 3-1 to come back to win this game?
7: No, not really. I think the Brewers are going to win this game.
6: I hope so.
7: And I felt that way last night, but since I bet the series, I didn't have to bet game one because that's one of those situations like I talked about. If Miz doesn't win game one, the Brewers are in big trouble. But they get it last night. If they get this one today, you'll be in great shape. But, of course, the Dodgers are not going to be wetting their pants in fear because they've been here before. Yeah. Dodgers have been in these situations, and going home, they're going to be plenty confident. But I liked where the Brewers sit right now. I kind of felt, you know, we talked about this over the last couple months. I said, Dodgers are going down. They're not going to win the World Series. And then you got that doubt in the back of your mind because they pick up Skubal, and all their pitchers are healthy, and they're loaded up and ready to roll for the postseason. The one big difference, I think, in the Dodgers is that Shohei Ohtani is not what he was a year ago. Ohtani was a monster in the series against Milwaukee last year, and he's no factor.
6: He had the greatest performance, I think, in the history of baseball. Three home runs, six scoreless innings with 10 strikeouts in the NLCS a year ago.
7: Right now, he's basically hurting the team.
6: Yeah. Yamamoto, by the way, tonight, he is human, apparently, in the playoffs, because tonight He was hit up a little bit. 2 2/3, three runs on four hits, two walks, and one strikeout. Logan Henderson, okay, not great. Didn't get helped out completely by his defense as he allowed four runs, two of them earned on three hits right now. So that is where we sit right now. 5-4 is the score right now. Brewers with the lead. Another pitching change for the Los Angeles Dodgers. And, his last, we got a tweet here. This is his last five postseason starts. Yoshinobu Yamamoto. But it also doesn't include the 2 2/3 he had coming out of the bullpen in game seven. Right. So his last five appearances had been nearly flawless, including a 9-inning, one run allowed performance a year ago in game two against the Brewers in Milwaukee, in which he gave up a homer to Churio, and that was it. Not tonight, though. Allows three runs, and right now 5-4 is the lead. Live number has the Brewers, -453. Monday Night Football, we're going to get the latest from a betting standpoint with Chuck Esposito. He'll give us the latest from behind the counter. But also, Matt, coming up in the 8 o'clock Eastern hour, game one of the ALCS, the Rays and the Guardians. How about the Guardians down 2-0 against the White Sox, losing both those games at home? They win both in Chicago. They go back home. They beat the White Sox at home. They take that series. And taking a look at the series, Matt, Rays -$1.65, Guardians +135. Drew Rasmussen on the hill tonight for the Tampa Bay Rays. Here at Circa, -160 favorites. And Foster Griffin, the trade deadline acquisition for the Guardians from the Washington Nationals, gets the start. 6.5 the total, juiced over here at Circa.
7: I don't lay this price too often, but I did lay 160 with the Rays tonight, and I did it because of Rasmussen. Drew Rasmussen, one hit the Yankees. Since the All-Star break, he has been remarkable. 11 starts since the All-Star break. ERA of 191. And by the way, in 12 total starts since the All-Star break, including in the postseason, the Rays are 12-0 in Rasmussen starts. Tim, you think that's a strong trend?
6: I think that's good.
7: I think that's good, too. And also the Guardians probably in a bit of a flat spot after they needed everything they could muster up from their pitching staff to get by the White Sox in five games in the previous round. I did bet the Guardians in game five. They were a cheaper price at minus 133, but I thought after a White Sox blew two in Chicago, they were done. You and I talked about that last week, and Cleveland finished it off in game five. I like the Rays behind Rasmussen, so $1.60, right around that line you draw where you never really want to bet favorites higher than that. But, you know, it's postseason. You'll make exceptions sometimes if you really like the pitching matchup in the situation. I really like the pitching matchup in the situation for Tampa Bay tonight.
6: So we got that game we'll keep an eye on. We, of course, have NLCS Game 2 going on right now. New pitcher in for the Dodgers, Cooper Pratt at the plate for the Brewers. And we also have some first touchdowns to talk about. Kramer, Ryan Kramer, what is he on tonight? He always loves him some tight ends, Matt. Dawson Knox, what are the plays for him? As Ryan Kramer likes Dawson Knox at 40-1. Khalil Shakir, 18-1. How about Matthew Stafford, 95-1? Whew, man, that would be quite the hit. And Davis Allen at 50-1. So three pretty long bombs and one medium shot in Khalil Shakir. No Josh Allen. No short shots here for him. No Davante Adams. No Puka Nacua. No Kyren Williams. He's going to go Davis Allen, who has four catches on the year. Matthew Stafford, Dawson Knox, and Khalil Shakir. We'll
7: see. Kramer, kind of like a mad scientist here, right? It's most people are thinking, it's going to be Puka Nacua. It's going to be Davante Adams. Maybe Kyren Williams. So he's saying, no, I'm going to go with Davis Allen. I'm going to come out of nowhere with a Davis Allen long shot play and be the hero. I like his two choices for the Bills, by the way, Khalil Shakir and Dawson Knox. By the way, has Kramer hit one of these yet this season?
6: I don't know if he's hit the Monday night yet. I can't speak
7: I know on the Monday nights we've been here, I don't think he's
6: hit I don't
7: hit
6: think
7: one
6: he's
7: yet.
6: Hit a Monday night. Last year he was on fire, so maybe he's feeling the pressure a little bit this year. I don't know. I'm not going to put the, you know, he's still our guy. We still believe in him. Skylar Bell, the pride of UConn. A Biletnikoff Finalist Award winner is, by the way, Cooper Pratt gets a base hit and then is thrown out trying to steal second. We'll see if they're going to challenge this. They are not. So Cooper Pratt gunned down by Will Smith. Not what you want to see there if you're a Brewers backer. Aggressive, but a great throw from Will Smith, and he was that was a pretty easy play there. Mookie Betts applies the tag. And Cooper Pratt out trying to steal second. But curious what Skylar Bell will bring to the table tonight, Matt. He was very impressive last year at UConn. And if you want to look at him for an anytime touchdown, plus 650. Dawson Knox, excuse me.
7: Easy for you to say.
6: At DraftKings, 35-1 right now. Oh, so okay.
7: That's
6: look
7: a pretty
6: around.
7: Good number. I would think that's worth a shot. By the way, Enriquez out of the Dodgers bullpen, he's been my favorite Dodgers reliever for the past few months, and he gets the job done right there.
6: You know,
7: head to the top of the eighth, 5-4 Milwaukee.
6: I might have to throw in a couple of first touchdown plays, a couple small plays, ride with our guy Kramer. He's due, baby. He's, you know, it's like Krusty the Clown betting on the Washington Generals. Let's see if he's due. By the way, speaking of things that are out right now, man, how about our NBA betting guide? 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
7: I actually forgot about that. We have to start working on that now, too. Oh, my
6: gosh. It never stops. It never stops.
7: College actually, while basketball. You were reading that promo, I got another spam call into my cell phone.
6: Nice.
7: These are ridiculous. I've even got 2 filters on my phone, and I'm still getting these like 8 times a day. I heard somebody else complaining. How do you stop these things?
6: Answer them.
7: Huh? No, you don't answer. Don't answer.
6: Hello? I would like these calls to continue. All right, Rams and Bills. How is this game being bet? Top of the hour. We'll check in with Chuck Esposito. Matt, right now, Stations Casino, knowing their typical clientele of the more recreational side, do you think they are intrigued by the dog in the Buffalo Bills?
7: Well, I know Chuck Esposito, he's going to come on and say, we're Rams fans tonight.
6: Yeah.
7: You know, and it's going to be the rare case where the public's on the dog, and the book's going to need the favorite. I predict that's what he's going to say. We'll see if it turns out that way. By the way, speaking of this NBA betting guide, I can't wait to see it. I did not put any win totals in there this season. Didn't really have time to research them. Last year I went 2-0 on NBA win totals in the guide. But JVT walked into the Westgate book yesterday, and when he was walking through, somebody said, look, there's Greg Peterson.
6: No.
7: And I said, huh?
6: Really?
7: He's so skinny. He looks like Hoops Peterson. He's you would not believe JVT's down like 80 pounds. It's unbelievable.
6: He's looking sharp.
7: Looks great.
6: He's svelte. He's got some win totals in there. Check it out right now. Let's go behind the counter, top of the hour, with Chuck Esposito.
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5: Alongside Matt Humans, I'm Tim Murray. Freddie Freeman at the plate, top of the eighth inning, 5-4, the score of the Brewers with the lead over the Los Angeles Dodgers. Game one of the ALCS going to get underway momentarily as well. The Cleveland Guardians at the Tampa Bay Rays. Rays around $1.60 favorite or so against the Cleveland Guardians. How is tonight's games being bet? Well, lucky for us, we can find out the answer right now.
4: Where are the lines changing and where's the money going? 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
5: Chuck Esposito, our good friend from the Red Rock Casino, part of the station's casino group, joins us courtesy of our progressive guest line. And Chuck, I'm looking at your app right now. Bills plus 3.5, a little juice on that at minus $1.15. Rams minus 3.5, minus 105. Is this one of the rare occurrences on a primetime game where you are cheering for the underdog, cheering for the favorite, I beg your pardon?
6: We are cheering for the favorite. I mean, we did open the game 2.5, guys. The highest we were was 3.5 flat. As you mentioned now, it's 3.5, but a little bit juiced toward the Bills. So we're seeing some money line play on the Bills, point spread play on the Bills, but I don't think there's anything going to force us off where we're at right now before kickoff. Ticket count does favor the Bills, too, at 62%. But it looks like we're going to be Bills fans tonight when this game kicks off, guys. And a really big game to both teams. I know the Seahawks have lost a couple of games, but the Niners in the NFC West undefeated. The Bills lose to the Patriots last week, so a loss by the Bills here, and they go into a wild card spot. So I think both these two teams are hoping maybe it's a Super Bowl preview, but it's a big game to both these teams because I think neither one wants to be in that position as a wild card to play all three games on the road if they have to in the playoffs.
7: Chuck, over the years we talked about a pros versus Joes game. Sharps versus squares, usually the pros, the sharps are on the underdog. Is that the type of situation we have set up tonight? But are you seeing sharp money on the favorite?
6: No, the sharp money was more on the favorite, Matt, early in the week. And even so far today, even at the three with the hook on it, I've seen some more sharp play on it. So I would say the Joes are more on the side of the Bills, looking at it and saying, hey, it's Buffalo catching over a field goal. Yep. There's value there. Where the pros are more on the Rams, and they've been pretty much throughout the course of the day.
7: Yeah, that's what I figured. When that number opened 2.5 last week, I said there's no way that 2.5 is going to stick around. And with the 3, now you're seeing 3.5s out there in this game. How about the total? Because when you look at this Buffalo defense, Chuck, it's near the bottom of the NFL in a lot of different categories, anywhere from 25th to 30th in the league. You got to think the Rams are going to put up points tonight.
6: Yeah, we kind of sit, if you look at it industry-wide, maybe a little bit on the lower end. We opened it up 54.5. We sit at 55. I know there's a little bit higher out there. I think the numbers even touched 56 at some places. But although there's some stuff tied into the total, nothing really sharp that has kind of driven us up to go any higher than this. But you're right. We're going to be under fans tonight, no question, and favorite fans, where usually it's kind of reversed.
7: Any player props jump out to you in tonight's game? Is Puka Nacua Devontae Adams, James Cook on the Buffalo side? Are you seeing any action on specific player props to jump out?
6: Guys, I think when you have a total like this and two dynamic offenses, all the player props are jumping off the
7: right,
6: page.
7: Right.
6: It's anytime touchdown for all these guys. I mean, for us, at the end of the day, if the score was 10-6, you know, I know it's going to be maybe a more of a boring Monday night game, but wouldn't be catastrophic. We're going to be rooting for a lot of the top scorers, not the score in tonight's game.
5: Chuck Esposito giving the latest from behind the counter. All right, Chuck, about to get underway. We got game one of the ALCS, and right now I look at your app. You've got Rays minus $1.70, Guardians plus +150, total 6.5. Anything of note for Guardians, Rays, game one, and how has this series been bet as well?
6: Yeah, the game itself, guys, we opened Tampa up an 8-5 favorite in the series. The highest it has been is minus $1.77. So clearly some one-sided play in favor of Tampa here. We sit at minus 170 right now. And I think when you look at the series price, we opened